0: two. Didn't get the shot off as he was battling with Suarez. They come down together. Referees say jump ball, which means possession arrow, which means Adelaide get another crack. $6.27 to go in the third on ABC Sports. Sydney fighting for the championship here. Spotted the cut of Zylan Cheatham and rewarded the darting effort. Open lane, he gets in two. It's Suarez with the agility as he races through the half-court line. Their centre gives it to Galloway. Davis to Maliwach. Back to KD, who's free for three. It was in and out. Unlucky. Fight for the rebound. Adelaide ball.
1: And the Adelaide 36ers are so lucky there. They both, Cotton and DJ Pasilevich, left Kendrick Davis wide open.
0: Could have been a 10-point lead. It's still just seven. Bryce Cotton, again guarded very tightly on the right wing decal. Gets it out. Cameron to the corner. Zylan Cheatham wants to get it to Cotton. Had to use the screen to get free from Torrey Craig. And the Kings panic and foul.
1: The 36ers, they're still trying to go with Cotton. I feel like we've said it a few times tonight. There are great players on this team. They need a look to the basket themselves.
0: Every time he cuts around, he's got someone trailing him. Bryce Cotton again doubled. Gets it to Vasilevich though. Another long-range three. Limitless hits tonight from DJ. Sydney by four. Galloway has a look from three, then decides to drive through the contact on the two-pointer. And the bench rises one, incensed about it. Adelaide not happy with the call. Mike Wells has a challenge if he wants to use it. Nick Rakosevic in deep discussions with Vaughan Mayberry. Michael Aylin, meanwhile, is telling the assistant coaching staff to settle down. And two to come at the line for Jalen Galloway.
1: And I think what the problem is there's so much more contact down the other end, but they're not calling anything down that end that's similar. So it probably is a foul, but then it sort of they feel very unlucky because what's happening down the other end.
0: You just want consistency in the championship game, don't you? Galloway makes the first, 19 for the night. Was touted as a potential most improved candidate. He's tipped to the punch by Clint Cameron. Galloway's looking good tonight. 20 now as the Kings lead by six. 5:20 to go in the third. Clint Cameron backing up on Maliwach at the half court line. Got it to Rakosevic. Cotton for the tough three. We cannot overstate how difficult that was. Big Tim Suarez, 210 centimetres, double arm up in front of him, and Cotton still got it off.
1: So tough.
0: Three-point game. Cotton's going to have to pull some magic tricks tonight to get Adelaide over the line, you'd think. Sydney have been all over him. Craig marches in, draws the contact on a push. Fourth team foul. It'll come in from the sideline. Cheatham takes a seat. Three fouls for Isaac Humphries. Otherwise, there's a couple of twos across the board. Kings don't really have any foul trouble except for Xavier Cooks. Inbound to Suarez, who hands it to Kendrick Davis. Rakosevic matched up on him. Davis wants to take him on. Drives in, shoots it out. Galloway tightly guarded by Vasilevich. Still wants to have a crack for three. He'd been good all night, but couldn't make that work. Rebound to Cotton. Wants to transition it down. Kendrick Davis on him, through the legs. He surges around the rim and out. Nearly went up and down as well, but just couldn't make that two work. KD now tries to battle with Cotton. Bounce pass to Suarez. The pump fake gets the two, and Vasilevich collapses on top of him for the and one.
1: And that was great offensive transition by the Sydney Kings, how quickly they got it down the floor. And then the 36ers, they were just rotating, and great poise by Suarez.
0: Substitution for LA 36 is back by Tim Suarez. He's got eight on the night. Kings by five at the moment.

0: To Bryce Cotton's credit, even though he's got just 11 on the night, he's shooting at 50% and he's had 9 assists. He's finding teammates. But not really getting a lot of room to breathe. Suarez makes the and one, Sydney by 6. Cotton, the 3-time championship winner. Looking to join some of the greats if he can get a 4th come Sunday. Cotton to Jenkins. Davis scouted the 3. He'll have a go anyway. And too long on the backboard. Rebound delivered over. Defense! Spotted a target out of the corner of his eye. Big pass to Suarez. Davis back to delivered over. Not a lot of shooting. He'll drive in. Send it out. Maliwach for 3. Sydney by 9. Timeout called by Mike Wells. Their season is on the ropes. 3:53 to go. And the Kings have one eye on the championship.
1: And again, another role player for the Sydney Kings in Maliwach, just doing his job, hitting those shots. But the ball movement, it just keeps going around and they go from a good shot to a great shot.
0: Adelaide's defence scrambling right now. And their star recruit, Bryce Cotton, has just 12 points to his name. 71-62, 3:53 to go on ABC Sport. Aaron Bryanton, Laura Hodges with you for the call. All right, you're Mike Wells, Laura. What do you do now?
1: Oh, I really feel like it's about those little things, knowing the scout, but then telling your play, other than Bryce Cotton, if you're open, you have to look to the basket. There's no time now to actually just keep going back to Cotton. It's open shot, you take it, you've got nothing to lose. I think DJ Vasilevich, he's been doing that, taking those long threes, but it's just grinding it out. This last 3:53, you want to get it back into 2 or 3 points and then see what happens in that last quarter.
0: They've got a good array of shooters as well in this 5. So Cheatham, Cameron, Cotton, Jenkins and Rakosevich. It's just a matter of the bigs have the confidence to let loose. Meanwhile for the Kings, Maliwach, Delavadova, Torrey Craig, Kendrick Davis and Tim Suarez. Some of the best defenders in the league right there. Flynn Cameron brings it up the half court line. Bounce pass, scouted. Delavadova gets the steal. Passes to Kendrick Davis. Wants to take on Jenkins in the lane. That retreats, backing out. And quickly bursts again. Bounce pass to Delhi. Back out to Maliwach. Misses the 3. That could have made it a pretty tough mountain to climb. Adelaide down 9. Cotton to Cheatham. Does decide to have a crack. Last minute passes and gets it to Rakosevich, who slams it in.
1: And that's just simple basketball, reading the defense and getting to the ball to the open man underneath the basket.
0: Sydney by 7. 3 minutes to go in the third. They win. The championship is theirs. Delavadova backing up into the paint. Double, got it out to the corner. Craig had a heel over the court. And it will be a turnover Adelaide's way. Brian Gorgian starting to get a bit animated as well now. Pretty limber.
1: He knows there's a lot on the line and the third quarter, it's always so important.
0: Already won 6 championships as a coach, Brian Gorgian. Trying to bring Sydney their 6. Cotton on the logo. Davis with him. Bounce pass to Rakosevich and now Zylan Cheatham. Back-to-back two-handed jams. Adelaide's getting to the rim. Sydney by 5. Davis has it on the half-court line. Gets low, crosses over, dribbles to the right elbow, doubled. Frees up Delavadova to Suarez. Basket won't count because Delavadova doubled beforehand. Turnover Adelaide, 2:22 to go. 5 points is the margin.
1: And now the 36ers, they're not really guarding Delhi. They're going to say, let Delhi have to shoot the ball and then they play off him and then make him have to make the tough decisions.
0: Bryce Cotton with just 12. Screen frees him up to the left elbow. Teardrop, good. Had to get around 2 or 3 bodies there. But the speed to break his way around contact. And it's a 3-point game. Now the pressure's on Kendrick Davis. 14 for the night. Wants a three-pointer. Too long. Rebound, though, goes the way of the Kings. Craig has an eternity to think about his shot. Almost too long. Misses entirely. Cheatham gets the rebound. Bryce Cotton now has a chance to tie the game. He'll loop it long. It was dangerous. Sat in the air for a while. Vasiljevic gets there. Dribbles around the arc. Spins away from Kendrick Davis, who lost his foot. And the foul goes against KD, and the crowd gives it to him as a result.
2: Foul going to Kendrick Davis. His second personal
0: foul. Last year's MVP for the 36ers, trying to vanquish his old team. Gee, it was a tough landing as he kind of slipped and went face first into DJ Vasiljevic's hip. Two personals for KD, three team fouls for the Kings. Cotton loops it in to Rakosevic, straight back to Bryce. Long range three, no good. Rakosevic gets the rebound. Vasiljevic now. Thought about the three, back to Rakosevic. Spots Cameron left corner. KD closes on him, passes to Cheatham, who draws the foul. Two to come at the line to make it a one-point game.
1: And the crowd love that. It's Davis's third foul. I would start attacking him on defense because he will want to stay on the court. And one thing, a shooter does not want to have to play too much defense.
0: The crowd is feeling it. Mike Wells has got his cheerleader outfit on, riling them up as well. What a run this has been. 7-0, could be 8 with Zylan Cheatham's second free throw attempt. Margins down to 1. 71-70. We are not done yet. Game 4 of the Championship Series. Adelaide trying to force it to a decider on Sunday. Sydney for all the marbles right now. Galloway bounce pass to Cooks. Bounces off Rakosevic, puts in 2. And the very late whistle as well. Rakosevic up to 3 personals alongside Isaac Humphries and Xavier Cooks headed to the line for the and one.
1: And you just got to wall up. You got to make sure that the referees cannot blow that whistle with any little soft touch fouls.
0: Cooks misses another free throw. 2 of 6. Bit of a collision on the way down as Suarez catches one high. Play will stop momentarily. Gives both teams a chance to regroup. Xavier Cooks spoke a bit about the personal stories when it comes to grand finals and what this means. Cooks was suspended last year on the eve of finals and arguably cost the Kings a play-in. Trying for his redemption story tonight. So just a stray elbow almost, catching Suarez below the jaw. Was there any malice in it though, is the question, Laura? Reviewing the vision to see what the call will be here.
1: And I feel for Nick Rakosevic because Sydney are such tough offensive rebounders, and so you want to be able to get that possession, and the person that's at the foul line misses a lot of free throws. So if Suarez isn't ready for that and he leans in, and they've just called an unsportsmanlike because it's near his head, but it's a real tricky one.
0: So that means Suarez will get the free throw and then possession coming from the sideline. 5 team fouls against the 36ers as well. Margin got down to 3. This is a big sliding doors moment. Suarez misses. One more to come. Tim Suarez makes the second 4-point game, Sydney ball.
1: And with Nick Rakosevic on 4 fouls, that it makes it really tough for the 36ers because he has been that X factor coming out onto the court.
0: Minute to go in the third. Playoff basketball on ABC Sport. Cooks inbound to Delavadova, then Kendrick Davis will backtrack. Seven on the clock. Fancy footwork.

0: Good handles, but he can't get through Jenkins. He'll give it to Galloway instead for three. Misses. Maliwach and Cotton fight. Last touch by the six-time MVP. It'll be a Sydney ball. 46 seconds on the clock. Sydney by four.
1: Everybody clap your hands.
0: Delivered over. Very late to get it in. Well guarded by the 36ers. Maliwach gets some space. Cotton's alongside him. Tries to spin through. Loses it. Stripped. Cheatham to Cameron. They'll slow down. Shot and game clock separated by 14. Cotton wants to have a crack. Misses. Cheatham swats it back for an advantage. Cameron and Kendrick Davis tracking. KD gets their first. Goes for the layup. Misses. Vasiljevic right alongside him. KD screamed for the contact, was not rewarded.
2: And KD, I don't know how he kept it in bounds, but Vasiljevic, he sprinted to get into that position, and that was a great defensive stop.
0: So the Kings by four, and Adelaide now get last possession of the third. Bryce Cotton will run it down. Just 14 for the night. Screen comes from Cameron. Cotton now on the right wing. Kendrick Davis next to him. Cotton drives in. Floater too long. Cheatham with the putback. Grandstand finish coming in game four. Sydney by 2 points as we turn for home. 74-72. And this is living up to the hype again. Surely we won't be seeing another that fighter again, Laura, because I don't know if the crowd has it in them to go this 2 times in 5 days.
2: I know, and after that last Sixers timeout, I don't think that they could have asked for anything more. It's back to 2 points. And it's off effort plays and playing smart basketball. But the Sydney Kings, they're still doing great possessions down the other end. But that's all you can ask for when someone does an extra possession, a little tip in at the end to get the crowd going. This last quarter is going to be huge.
0: A 10-2 run by the Adelaide 36ers to close out the third. They were down 9. Now it's anybody's ball game. Bryce Cotton still yet to really fire. 13 points, 9 assists. Kendrick Davis has 14 and 7. Galloway, the leading scorer with 20 to his name, shooting at a 54% clip. But these are the moments that the superstars shine. Who will take the opportunity and win this game at the Entertainment Centre? Sydney trying to finish the season and secure the championship. Adelaide want to stretch it out to one more, and the NBL will be frothing right now, Laura. This has been the best rivalry all year, and it has lived up to the hype, blow for blow across venues.
2: It certainly has, and this final quarter, it all comes down to defence and who can be that best defensive team. And there'll be times of brilliance in offence, but defence wins championships, and I feel like this crowd can get them going for the 36ers, but the Sydney Kings, they're so clever and so smart.
0: It was the big talking point heading in about Bryce Cotton v. Matthew Dellavedova and all the work that Deli puts in to grind him down. Does he have anything left in the tank to try and salvage this season for the Adelaide 36ers? And meanwhile, for the Sydney Kings, a little bit of foul trouble, and Kendrick Davis in the final quarter 5 days ago didn't hit a shot. He's been begging for some recognition to be the face of the league. And if he wants it, he's got to earn it tonight.
2: He certainly does. And the Adelaide crowd would be struggling to know that Dellavedova still doesn't have a foul to his name for this game. But he is one clever player. But the two people I'd be going at defensively is Cooks and Davis. They're both on 3 fouls. And you do not want to get your fourth at the start of the fourth quarter.
0: All right, do not go anywhere. Strap yourselves in for what could be the last quarter of NBL 26. 74 plays 72. The Sydney Kings lead by 2 points. Eyeing off the NBL 26 championship. Aaron Bryans and Laura Hodges with you on ABC Listen, Sport Digital and 891 ABC Adelaide. Rocking at the Entertainment Centre. Sold out in half an hour. They've waited 8 years to be back at this moment. And they've waited even longer to actually be champions. Matthew Dellavedova to get us underway. The 35-year-old hands it to Kendrick Davis. double, but gets through, parting the seas, passes to Cooks, bank shot no good. Adelaide ball. Here we go. Bryce Cotton. Guarded by Dellavedova, high screen set by Cheatham, who gives it back to Conn. Flying three misses, rebound soaring into the air as Humphreys is falling close to the baseline. Keeps it in, back to Cheatham, bounce pass comes off a shin. It will be an Adelaide ball. Cotton gets around, Dellavedova, the inbound pass, doesn't put up a three, gives it to Humphreys instead. Who had it handed his face from Cooks, spins looking for the layup, lost his balance, jump ball, and it will be an Adelaide ball again.
2: I like it that Isaac Humphreys is going at Cooks. He's on three fouls, but he just has to go up with more effort and try and dunk the ball to make it even harder.
0: Cotton long. Cheatham gives it back to Bryce, tripled, so he gives it to Zylan, who takes on the contact, misses the layup, but it ricochets fortuitously to Vasiljevic. Can't hit the three. Another O-board to Adelaide. Humphreys to Vasiljevic.
2: Oh, wow.
0: Exceptional three. That is as deep as you can go. Adelaide in front by a point. Kendrick Davis threads the needle. Bounce pass to Dellavedova. Not a known scorer. Gets it done in tight.
2: And that's where if you're not going to be really guarding Delhi, he is smart, so you can't lose vision of him. That was a great play.
0: Seesawing lead in game four. Vasiljevic with a step back three, misses. Had the hot hand. Tough opponent though to get through. Pass to Galloway. In and out. Uses Suarez for three, who misses. They're throwing their best punches right now. Sydney by a point. Cotton's got just 14. Drives in, out to Cheatham. Had some space, didn't want to take the shot again. Vasiljevic back to him. Cheatham isn't looking at the basket. Cotton's being held by Dellavedova. Gets free late. Three-pointer again through contact, misses. Rebound the way of Cotton, who puts it back in. Clutch, Adelaide by a point. But it feels like they're so one-dimensional, Laura, they might be in trouble.
2: They need to keep moving the ball and take those open shots.
0: Davis dribbles to the free throw line, back out. Suarez to Galloway on the left wing. Adelaide by a point, Sydney possession. Kendrick Davis for three, misses. 0-6 in final quarters in the championship series in Adelaide. Cotton methodically brings it up. The crowd trying to get behind him. The MVP chance. Cotton to Vasiljevic, Cheatham again, waiting for Bryce to get free. Darted left, faked everybody out, went right, but missed his open two. Right for the rebound, Adelaide's way.
2: And it's those second effort plays that are going really well for the 36ers right now. Isaac Humphreys, he just went for the rebound with three Sydney Kings players around him, and then they get the ball back. They're the things that wins championships.
0: Standing ovation for DJ Vasiljevic, who takes a seat for John Jenkins. Inbound pass to Cameron. Open three! Big bucket. It's Adelaide by four after being down nine. Kendrick Davis wants to go. Up and under. Bounce pass to Cooks, who's cannoned into by Zylan Cheatham. Big contact. Foul called. Just a question of if it was in the act of shooting. And the referees say yes.
2: And that is great poise by Cooks, but I see what Zylan Cheatham was wanting to do. But Cooks going to the foul line in this environment, can he handle the pressure and make these two free throws?
0: Eighty plays 76, Adelaide up.
3: Two shots.
0: They win and it goes to game five. Xavier Cooks, who shot Misley, 2 of 6 at the line. Makes the first. Brown relentless. Cooks makes the second. Gee, it was a nice bounce. 2-point game. Adelaide up 80-78. Aaron Bryans and Laura Hodges with you for the finish of game 4.

0: on ABC Sport. Cotton gets to the top of the key, passes to Jenkins, pulls the trigger, misses at the flat three. Rebound to Suarez. Quickly, Kendrick Davis to Maluarc, marches towards the basket, eyes lit up, and gets the contact dunk to tie the game.
1: And that's less than a three-second transition in offense, and that's really, really crucial points in a tough game.
0: Cheatham to Cameron. The handoff and screen. Bounce pass back to Cheatham. Can't get through Cooks. He'll give it to Cotton. Teardrop soft. Rebound goes Bryce's way. He's got Cooks to contend with and makes the basket. 1,000 points in the season for Cotton. Joins the likes of Andrew Gaze in doing so. Kendrick Davis quickly with a crossover, but slips. Turnover. Fight for the ball. Bryce Cotton tries to get there. Who has it bounced off is the question. James Gregoire signaled it was Adelaide's ball. And coming in, Michael Aylin will agree.
2: Sixers
0: up two and possession. Kendrick Davis is having another final quarter mare.
1: You can see it now. Everyone's just going after every single play. They're fighting for every loose ball. You know how much this means to me. They've been training all season.
0: It's been an emotional championship series. At different factors of the regular season, both of these sides could claim they were the best. It's been tough to differentiate who should hold that mantle. You might find out on Sunday if Adelaide can get the job done tonight. Sydney playing for the championship, down two. Bryce Cotton has the ball. 6 minutes to go in game four. Cotton bullet pass to the corner. Cheatham gives it to Vasilevich. Three with a hand in the face, too long. Humphreys caught behind on the box out. Suarez down to Kendrick Davis. Went long range to Torrey Craig. And Flynn Cameron with a desperate dive to swat it into the sideline.
1: And that was going to be a home run pass, but oh, what a chase down in defense.
0: Davis to bring it in. Public enemy number one. The give and go with Maluarc. He's got just 14 on the night, KD, but 10 assists in his double-double. Has it on the left wing. Humphreys is his matchup. Passes across to Craig. Had Maluarc in the corner, didn't use him. Drives and draws some contact. Sydney ball and Adelaide have two team fouls for the final term.
1: And now Adelaide, they have multiple people on three fouls. Nick Krakosevich on four, who's about to come in. Will foul trouble come into it? It's so hard to know. But Isaac Humphreys, he's played so well. I wouldn't let him sit for too long.
0: It's a big call. Nick Krakosevich has to be careful now. Kendrick Davis has the ball with 5 minutes to play, down two. Three-pointer against Krakosevich. Tough shot. KD stands up. Sydney snatch back the lead. Davis, a 17-point double-double. Cheatham uses Cameron, the ballerina turn. Passes to Krakosevich. Had some space, but wants to get it to Cotton. Zigs and zags and uses Cheatham late. Gets to the basket for two. Adelaide back in front. It's an absolute thriller in game four. Great to have you with us for it. Davis loops the pass to Suarez. Back out to Craig. Spots Delavadova out of the corner of his eye. Dele marches in. Tries to go through Krakosevic. Well wide. Rebound the way of Cameron. Adelaide by a point and possession. 4:20 to go. Cotton slowly squeezes his way to the right corner and then has a crack and misses. Maluarc was with him the entire way. Davis now wants to go long back to McCatch. And Maluarc fumbles over the baseline. Battling with Cotton, who touched it last.
1: That last shot from Cotton, it would have been huge. And I know it's his shot, but you could still make Sydney use the ball, play defense more, and you use the ball, and you can still get that shot at the end of the shot clock.
3: Defense!
0: Delavadova in. Bad defending from the 36ers. Caught napping, and Maluarc surges in from the corner to an open basket. Big slam. And it's the Kings by a point, 85 to 84. Cheatham drives, bouncing off Cooks, misses. Rakosevic gets the putback. Adelaide back in front by a point.
1: And Cooks then, he was lucky not to get his fourth foul. He put his hands down, but great extra possession by the 36ers.
0: 3:35 to go. Voice of Laura Hodges on ABC Sport. Kendrick Davis out to the right wing. Well tracked by Rakosevic. Cotton comes as well. And Katie still gets through them. Sydney up by two. Kendrick Davis might just try and seal this championship by himself. 88 to 86. KD's got 20. Rakosevic looks lost on the right wing. Cotton can't get free. He'll give it to Vasiljevic. Four on the clock. Passes to Cheatham. Zuck floater puts in the two and bowls over Dillon over on the turn. Timeout called. 88 apiece with 3 minutes to go. You could not ask for a better finish to game four of the championship series.
1: This is an absolute arm wrestle. It's going end to end. Players look exhausted. There's bodies going everywhere, but you could not ask for a better situation. 2 minutes, 59 to go, 88 all. This is what basketball is all about, and I feel like everyone is just, they're just taking every little second of this game.
0: Who can seize the moment on the ultimate stage? Adelaide trying to extend it to game five. Sydney win. The championship is theirs on the road. There are hearts and mouths across the state of South Australia, and in particularly the 10,000 in the entertainment centre tonight. 3 minutes to go, 88 apiece. Kendrick Davis with 20. Bryce Cotton with 18. It's felt like all season it was going to come down to this. Two of the best in the business, head-to-head, trading barbs through the series. Now we're going to find out if that torch will be passed or not. Bryce Cotton said back on Friday, I've never had a rival in this league. Kendrick Davis is trying to answer the call and response. It's all he thinks about. It's Michael Jordan-esque. He's just motivated by his passion to beat Bryce. And this is the moment he needs to do it.
1: In the last few minutes, he's certainly been stepping up.
0: Delivered over to bring it up the court. Passes to Cook. Spots the cut of Suarez, but the pass is too hot. He fumbles it over the baseline. Adelaide ball.
1: And Kendrick Davis, he's just nuzzled his head into Cameron. And Cameron's like, what am I doing? Well, I can't do anything.
0: Lynn Cameron on the left wing. Gives it to Cheatham. Cotton doubled. Frees up Zylan. Right elbow. Easy shot. Zylan Cheatham puts him up by two. 2:30 to go. Crowd on their feet. Kendrick Davis matched up on Humphries. Mike Wells isn't happy about it. Davis with the crossover. Tries to get through Rakosevic. Doubled. Pass inbound. Suarez out to Deli, 2 seconds, Davis misses through the contact. Two to come at the line. Who fouled him? Rakosevic and Cheatham were there. And Big Nick gets some relief. Still on four.
2: His fourth personal foul.
1: And that's Cameron's fourth foul. That makes it so hard for him because he's the main guy that's guarding KD. And when you're on four fouls, it's really a psyche. It's so tricky to guard one of the best players in the league without fouling.
0: Davis around the rim and in. Gets his first. 21 on the night. Clashed with Derek Rucker during the week about how a championship means more than an MVP. Winning that would erase all of his problems. We might find out later tonight if that's the case. Makes the second, scores a level at 90 apiece. Cotton has it at the half-court line. Malio Archer's right in front of him. Cotton wants to take him on, accelerates in. They collapse. It frees up Cameron in the corner, misses. Rebound Cheatham, back to Cotton. Out to the left elbow, the Euro step. He hops, he shoots, he misses. Rebound to Kendrick Davis. 1:40 to go. Scores level at 90 apiece. with Cooks, gets into the lane, Rakosevic flies early and fouls. And Nick Rakosevic is out of the game. Adelaide's big man stops, take a hit.
2: Back in the game for your Adelaide 36ers, Isaac Humphries.
0: Adelaide have just one more foul to give. Sydney's headed straight to the line after this.
1: And zero fouls to the Sydney Kings in the fourth quarter.
2: Jesus!
0: Inbound pass to Jesus! Sydney with 1:34 on the clock. Delavadova, the 1-2 with Suarez. Now Cooks to KD, deep on the decal. Gets around Cotton, doubled, passes it to Cooks, fumbles, it slips out of his grasp. They get the rebound though, Suarez to KD. 1 second, puts up a long ranger, misses. Cotton with the rebound. Minute 15 to go, scores still level at 90 apiece. There are hands, or heads in hands around this entire venue. Finished the game four on ABC Sport. Cotton gets around Delavadova, fouled on the floater. He's headed to the line for two. Bryce Cotton going to the line for the first time tonight, Laura, which is almost unheard of in his entire career. And Delavadova was the one who gave the foul to the Bronx Cheers.
1: And his first foul for tonight and the Kings' first foul for this quarter.
0: Bryce Cotton to the line. Two to come. Any basket will put them in front. Kings have given up just one personal foul in the last quarter. You know Mike Wells will have something to say about it, regardless of how this goes. Bryce Cotton makes it 2 of 2. Averages 7 free throws attempted a game, and that was his first two of the night. He's got 20, Adelaide's up by 2. 55 seconds to go in game 4. Kendrick Davis on the right wing. Locked in with Bryce Cotton. Fakes right, doubled left, bounce pass. Shin comes across from Cameron. Foot violation, Sydney ball.
2: Foot violation. Shot clock 14.
0: And the clock's down to 44 seconds. Timeout called by Brian Gorshin. Championship's at stake, and it's anybody's ball game.
1: It certainly is for the 36ers. They just do not want anyone to take a three. If I were the 36ers, I'd make it really, really tough for Cooks. And if you have to foul anyone, it's Cooks to send him to the free throw line and put him under pressure. I know he's been quite good tonight, but you do not want it in Kendrick Davis' hands on the three-point line.
0: Absolutely anything could happen from here. And I'm talking about post-game as well. Adelaide by 2 points with 45 seconds to go. Aaron Bryans and Laura Hodges with you for the call. Rakosevic fouled out. Bryce Cotton's had 20. Kendrick Davis has had 22. This is where legacies are made. Adelaide fighting for game 5. Sydney trying to win it all at the death. Adelaide rolling with Cotton, Cheatham, Humphries, Vasiljevic and Flynn Cameron. That is their OG starting five. Meanwhile for the Kings, Suarez, Delavadova, Cooks, Kendrick Davis and Torrey Craig. It's the best of the best in game 4 of the championship series. Adelaide by 2, 45 to go, Sydney ball. Cooks to Suarez. Right wing, he'll hand it to Delavadova. Looks for Kendrick Davis. He's guarded close to the half-court line. 5 on the clock, he's got to go. Running out of room, off-balance 3. Nowhere near it. Near tip in from Cooks. Misses. Cheatham, rebound. 28 on the clock. Adelaide by 2. 6 seconds separate the shot and the game clock. The Kings won't foul. They need a stop here, or it's going to game 5. Adelaide with possession. Cotton to Vasiljevic. Misses an air ball. Rebound Delavadova. Down the hill for the champion. Championship. Delhi to Craig is fouled. He'll head straight to the line for two with 2 seconds to go to tie the game. Not only that, but Flynn Cameron's out. Five personals, so both he and Rakosevic are gone, and we might be headed to overtime.
1: This is massive. I think Cameron being out, he's just been playing so hard this game, and they're trying to work out, was it a trip or... I'm not really sure, but they're taking their time to review it. But these are two huge free throws.
2: Two shots.
0: Torrey Craig lost the NBL Championship Series a decade ago for the Cairns Taipans. He lost an NBA final series against the Milwaukee Bucks for the Phoenix Suns. He knows all about heartbreak. He needs to deliver in this moment. Makes the first. There'll be 2.8 on the clock. Adelaide by a point. Craig misses. Fight for the rebound Adelaide's way. And we're not done yet.
1: Oh my goodness.
0: We're going to game five. Winner takes all showdown coming your way on Sunday. Adelaide wins 92-91 as Torrey Craig fumbles at the buzzer. An incredible finish again at the Entertainment Centre that has this crowd in raptures. One of the greatest seasons in the NBL is going the distance, Laura Hodges.
1: And it comes down now to the last game of the season. I think everyone wanted this. They wanted five games. That game was topsy-turvy. Went one way, the other way. It came down to one free throw and one defensive rebound. And what a series we have.
0: Handshakes are fair as both clubs take in what was a really shocking finish. Felt like we were headed to overtime and Torrey Craig could not cash in. This is the big stage for the best players and Torrey Craig lets it slip. Adelaide winners 92-91, and now we're going to see you Sunday on ABC Sport for the decider of NBL 26. What a night, Laura.
1: Oh, it's been a huge night. The crowd, they were on the edges of their seats. You could see everyone was more standing than sitting down. There was so much energy in this arena. Going to game five, what it deserves. I think there's been a lot of excitement off the court, but more excitement on the court.
0: Absolutely deafening at the Entertainment Centre. Their season was on the line. Adelaide were down 9 late, and they've pulled it out of the depth. An incredible series. They've traded victories, the Adelaide 36ers and the Sydney Kings, across home court advantage. And now it's up to Adelaide to get it done on the road if they're to snap a near decade-long drought. And Brian Gorgian, 0-5, Laura, in Championship Series games in Adelaide, continues to haunt him.
1: Well, this place, it's so hard to play here, and it's the sixth man, this crowd. It's an unbelievable place to be to watch basketball.
0: Isaac, we're going to game five. How are you feeling?
3: Feel great, yeah. What a series, you know. I mean, we fought for that one. We deserved that one. But it's been a great series, so go game five. Let's do it.
0: Down 9 late and in foul trouble. It felt like the world was against you and you rose off the canvas. What was the messaging from Mike Wells to get you over the line?
3: Next possession. Keep rebounding, keep going. Our crowd helps us a lot. They're unbelievable. So, you know, that was it. Just keep going.
0: The big question was, what do the 36ers do when Bryce Cotton gets locked down? And you found alternatives tonight.
3: Yeah, we've got to support BC as best we can, get him open. But, you know, we can step up when we need to and everyone can play. And yeah, we just got to equal, you know, collaborative effort. That was what that was.
0: Now you head to Sydney. You got to get it done on the road to win it all. How do you make it change? How do you make or change the result heading into Sunday?
3: It's even now, 2-2. So whoever's going to come and play, that's it, really.
0: Congratulations, Isaac. Excellent.
3: Thank you.
0: Isaac Humphries on ABC Sport. Adelaide winners by a point at the death. We'll get some more reaction downstairs here. Aaron Bryans and Laura Hodges with you on ABC Listen, Sport Digital, and 891 ABC Adelaide. Flynn.

0: Cameron, how are you feeling, my man?
1: Feeling good. Low-key dodged a bullet at the end there. So, yeah, glad to be on the winning side and taking it to game five.
0: Tell us about that last possession. So it comes down to the wire, Torrey Craig at the line. What are you thinking?
1: Well, I was fouled out, so I was on the sideline. But I'm thinking at least he didn't get the three off. But obviously he hit the first. I'm thinking if he hits the second, it's going OT. But obviously he missed, and I'm glad Ice got a rebound.
0: Bit of love downstairs with Flynn Cameron and Zylan Cheatham. The foul trouble was a big talking point. Bryce only got to the line once tonight. Did you feel like it leveled up compared to what happened on Sunday?
1: What do you mean by leveled up?
0: Mike Wells wasn't happy with the officiating. Do you feel like it came back to a better place?
1: Yes, for sure. I think when we're in Sydney's house, we got to know we're not going to get any other calls. We got to know that we're not going to get any officiating, none of that. And it's everyone versus us, once again. So, yeah, we got to go in there with a better mindset, knowing that whatever happens, we're going to get through it.
0: Best of luck when you head there on the weekend.
1: Thank
0: Game 5.
1: Thank you very much.
0: Flynn Cameron on ABC Sport. There you have it, Laura. No complaints about the officiating tonight. Mainly probably because they got the job done.
2: Yeah, true. But Flynn Cameron, he's had to do so much this year defending KD, and what a game from him.
0: Zylan Cheatham. Just relishing the home crowd right now. This is your city. How are you feeling that you've got them to game five?
3: Oh, man, it's an unbelievable feeling. Man, it's a lot of emotions that go into a season, that go into a game like this. And when you get these opportunities to win it from your home court, you got to relish in the moment.
0: Anybody's ball game at the end, you could feel the tension, and it comes down to a free throw. Where was your mind at?
3: I mean, it's tough. I mean, you play well. I mean, we would have liked to not foul there, but, at the end of the day, you got to make both free throws, and we were blessed by the basketball gods today.
0: Down 9 in the third there, season slipping away. How did you get it done?
3: We've been here before, man. We've been resilient all year. I mean, we put our hard hats on and got it done.
0: This is the tough challenge now. Game 5 in Sydney, a venue that you've struggled at. What's going to be the difference come Sunday?
3: We got to play our game. We got to believe. And we got to put together 40 minutes. It could be anybody's game.
0: I think this state believes in you. Best of luck.
3: For sure. Thank you.
0: Zylan Cheatham downstairs. He's a fan favorite, Laura.
2: Oh, and didn't he step up tonight with 23 points, big rebounds, great decision making. And I feel like he was that X factor for the 36ers.
0: Bit of a party down here on Friday as part of game 2, which went to a buzzer beater. Fans stuck around for a good hour, Laura. Usually we're the ones cleaning things up, and we weren't the last out of the car park that time, and I think it's going to be the same tonight. Fans absolutely everywhere. Just going to try my best to get some reaction from Bryce Cotton, who's always so silky at getting away from defence and media as well, but we'll try our best. Bryce, headed to game 5. How are you feeling?
4: Another day.
0: Excellent performance. There you go. One word answer from Bryce Cotton, but we got it.
2: Bryce, he's just so cool, calm and collected. He doesn't get mixed up with any of the outside noise. He's just a competitor. He's such a professional. And I feel like game 5 is his game for this whole championship.
0: Just quickly, I might grab the GM, Matt Weston, down here. Matt, this is your team and they're headed to game 5. How are you feeling?
5: A little bit stunned, extremely excited. What a fantastic last minute or two of that game.
0: Anxiety was through the roof on those free throws. I think we were headed to overtime, and you've got pretty lucky there in the end.
5: Absolutely, we'll take it. The hoops gods looked down at us. I thought for sure we'll go into overtime.
0: Amazing performance, though, to be down 9 and come back from it when Sydney looked like they were storming towards the championship. Now you've got to head to Sydney, though, and get it done. What do you reckon happens on the weekend?
5: We've already had two occasions where we've been in sudden death. We're used to it. They're not. So now the pressure goes on to them. All the expectation is they're going to win. We've got a free swing. We love this.
0: And in terms of the fouling tonight, I just spoke to Flynn Cameron. He said he reckons it came to a better kind of balanced level after what happened on Sunday. Do you feel the same?
5: Yeah. Look, it's always going to be missed calls here and there. I thought the game played well, so I was really happy.
0: Best of luck on Sunday, Matt. Congratulations to make it to the end of the NBL season.
5: Thanks, Aaron.
0: Great. Game 5 coming up on Sunday, and you'll be able to hear it all on ABC Sport. Cannot wait to bring it to you as well, Laura Hodges. That was a good fun mosh pit down here. But I've got to admit, I didn't think I was going to be down there. We're two free throws to come at the line if you're just joining us. Torrey Craig, who's littered with accolades across his career around the globe, a defensive player of the year for the Brisbane Bullets, made a championship series with Cairns in 2015, got his way to the NBA, played over 800 games there, lost a championship series in the NBA as part of the Phoenix Suns. You'd think in that moment, you probably wouldn't want anybody else with the ball in hand, and he missed the second free throw, Adelaide win.
2: Well, it just shows how much pressure you're put under in situations like that. As soon as it was him that was fouled, I was like, this is going to overtime. We're going to go for another 5 minutes. But that sport, it's still, once it was off the rim, it was a few taps before Isaac could even get that rebound and hold on to it. So what a way to finish it. Another brilliant game here in Adelaide.
0: Everything happened. Yes. We had a blowout in game one, a buzzer beater in game two, arm wrestle game three, and tonight we had a bit of luck.
2: It's a crazy series, and everyone says that there's really no momentum until that final game and that final buzzer, and that's going to be the decider on the weekend.
0: The tough part is you got to always win on the road, and Sydney Kings don't have to with the home advantage, so they'll get game five on their terms, and Adelaide will need to go to a venue that they haven't had a lot of luck at this season. That being said, we're much more competitive on Sunday. You feel like it's not going to be as one-sided as it probably was at the start of the series.
2: Yeah, and I think Adelaide, they're so used to playing in front of this crowd. I know that the Sydney fans, they started to boo Bryce Cotton, which is crazy because Bryce is just the extra professional, but they're going to be loud. That's going to be a sellout as well, and I feel like it has to be a brilliant game just because this season has been with so much emotion.
0: Standing ovation in the race as well. The fans have stuck around. Backs against the wall. Adelaide came out swinging in that last quarter and they get the job done. 92-91 in game four of the NBL Championship Series, which means game five on Sunday, 2:30 Eastern Daylight Time. You'll be able to hear it on ABC Sport with our brilliant call team led by Clint Wilden. We think. We're still deciding that. But all I know is it's going to be an incredible end to what has been a fun season. It's been highlight filled, and there was really, like, no one lost anything tonight. Kendrick Davis gave it everything. Bryce Cotton was well guarded and still found a way through at times. And I feel like this was everything we wanted in terms of the picture perfect basketball, and now we get the sudden death conclusion come Sunday. Laura, thank you so much for your work through the year.
2: Oh, I have loved it. I feel like it just gets better and better. NBL is just growing. The WNBL is growing. I have to talk about the WNBL, but it's just basketball in Australia is one of the top things to watch on TV.
0: Record crowds, record viewership, record numbers on ABC Listen as well. It's been a very fun campaign, and it couldn't have ended any better as we go to Game 5 in Sydney for the championship, Adelaide and the Sydney Kings. Winners 92-91, the Adelaide 36ers on home court with Torrey Craig missing the game-tying free throw that got the job done here in front of 10,000 in a 41st consecutive sellout. Footy starts tomorrow, or continues tomorrow with Round 4. You can hear the Brisbane Lions in Collingwood from 6:30 Eastern Daylight Time. And in the NRL Round 5 with the Dolphins and the Sea Eagles from 7 p.m. Eastern as well. From myself, Aaron Bryans, Laura Hodges, Andrew Williamson, to Paul Brokenshay as well, Adam Jones back at the studio, to Al Green, Dean Brogan, everybody who's been a part of the call team this year. We've had an absolute privilege and joy to bring you basketball from the Festival State in what has been an absolute party night at the Entertainment Centre. And now we turn to Sydney to wrap it all up. We'll see you Sunday for Game 5 of the NBL Championship Series. It's the Adelaide 36ers and the Sydney Kings from 2:30 Eastern Daylight Time.
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0: And a very good evening and welcome to ABC Sports coverage of the 1990 Kangaroo Tour. Tonight, Australia does battle with Great Britain in the first Rugby League Test at Wembley. Your commentator this evening is ABC's English League correspondent, Peter Ward. In addition, hooker for English club Witness and Illawarra here in Australia, Phil McKenzie. Let's now cross to Wembley and Peter Ward.
1: And to the closing strains of the second national anthem to be played here at Wembley. The first one was Advance Australia Fair, sung with as much enthusiasm by the great numbers of Australian supporters who are across here for this three test series. And then the national anthem of Great Britain, God Save the Queen, sung by the rest of that 50,000 plus crowd that's assembled here at Wembley. Great gamble taken by the British Rugby League to bring this match to the National Stadium down in London. The knockers, the doubters, decided that it wasn't going to be a financial or a popular success, but they've been turned round. A fortnight before the match was due to be played, they had sold over 40,000 tickets, and the expectations are that when the returns are in, there'll be a good 50,000 plus here to create a new record for a test match attendance in Great Britain. The teams just being introduced to the crowd now, let me introduce them to you. The Australian side at fullback, Gary Belcher. Number two, Andrew Ettinghausen. Mark Meninga captaining the side and wearing number three on his back. Mark McGaugh at number four, Michael Hancock at number five, Ricky Stewart, the only replacement in this side, brought in on Tuesday to replace Laurie Daly, who broke a finger in his hand on Sunday playing in the match against Leeds, and Alan Langer. And time, first of all, to introduce you to Phil McKenzie, Illawarra and Picton, he proudly tells me, a hooker now with Widnes. He's not quite sure whether he's an Australian or a Pom, but for this match, certainly, he's going to be an Australian. How does that back line look to you then, Phil?
2: It is a very formidable back line there. We've got some power and some pace to cope with. Peter just said that I'm an Australian for this particular match. I think I might have to go against that at the moment because I've made myself available for GB selection. So I think I have to tend to sway that in their way a little bit.
1: Well, we commentators and summarizers have to be impartial anyway. So
2: that's right. Well, so we're a good pair.
1: but the side that I'm cheering for is the one that I hope I'm going to win. And just making his way to the box now as well is the former Kangaroo, Peter Tunks. And if I can explain the geography of Wembley Stadium, rather difficult to get in here because they built the seats in front of the access to the boxes. But I'll let Peter get himself in and settled, and then we'll have a word with him too. Steve Roach is at number eight, Kerrod Walters, Martin Bella, the rest of the front row, John Cartwright from Penrith, Paul Surnham from Balmain, and Bob Lindner from Wests completing the lineup. And the reserves for Australia, Des Hasler, Glenn Lazarus, Dale Shearer, and Greg Alexander. And Greg Alexander is the one who had been brought in, of course, to replace Ricky Stewart, promoted into the first side. We've got Peter Tunks just joined us, as I say. Thanks for coming, Peter. Nice to see you. You must have had a climb to get up all those steps.
3: I had to push about 300,000 people out of the way.
1: That's right, yeah. Killed two pigeons and four pedestrians on the way in. How about that Australian pack? It looks strong to you?
3: Well, you know, they're a very, very big and strong pack. I don't know if the... I think the key to the whole game really is if the English six can match the Australian six. They're very big. Maybe they're a little bit immobile. They're maybe too big, but I think the first 40 minutes will really see if they've picked a very, very big and slow pack or a very big and agile pack.
1: And how interesting is it, just briefly, to note that Bobby Fulton has really only picked one out-and-out forward in the reserves? All right, Des Hasler can play at in a forward position, but it's only Glenn Lazarus, really, that is expected to be a forward, isn't he?
3: Yeah, well, I think if it come to a pinch, I think you could throw Mal Meninga into the forwards and he could probably play anywhere in the back row. But I think that, he's tipped his hand. He's looking for a very physical encounter up front. He's got Glenn Lazarus ready to throw in there. And as I say, later on down the track, you might even find Mal coming into the second row.
1: Let's take a quick canter down the British side as the teams assemble in the middle of the field for the toss. Plenty of photographs being taken at the moment, so there'll be a moment or two.

0: Schofield is about to kick this this match into progress. He's not done so yet, but any minute now he's going to be doing so. And the game will be underway for the first 40 minutes. And the flashlights go all around the stadium as the ball comes down, picked up by Gary Belcher. Gary Belcher runs at centre field inside his own 22. A three-man British tackle brings him down. There's Kenneth Walters looking around to his left-hand side. Martin Bella gets hold of that ball and loses it. Great Britain snatched this ball, brought out by Dixon. Dixon back inside to Gregory, changes direction of play, out to Roy Powell. Roy Powell tries to go for the Australian 22, can't make it. And the tackle is made by Bob Linder. Now it's Dennis Betts, big blonde second-row player for Wigan and Great Britain. Toured Papua New Guinea and New Zealand this year. The ball's moved out to Lee Jackson. Lee Jackson taking it along the line, bringing it back into Paul Dixon's hand. Paul Dixon goes down, and referee Alain Stablerol of France, who deserves a line to himself on the programme, his name is that long, awards a penalty against Australia. And Ellery Hanley takes the ball, gives it to Paul Eastwood, the Hull winger, and the first points of the match are going to be on into question. Did you see what the referee's signal was there, Phil?
1: I think the original decision was for holding down in the tackle.
0: Yeah. It's always a matter of considerable argument, isn't it? It's one of those things that isn't cut and dry. The referee can decide that a fellow's been held down.
1: Well, that's right. It's early in the game as well, and I think he wants to stamp his authority on the game and tell the 26 players out there that he wants to get a good clean game and a good open game. There's plenty of open spaces out there, and he wants the game to flow that way.
0: And Peter, especially when the tacklers involved are from the pack, you know, sometimes there's a tiny bit of hesitation in getting up anyway because they've got to disentangle themselves as much as anything else, haven't they?
2: Well, I think as Phil pointed out, they're both trying to assert their authority early on in the game, and obviously the longer you can hold a man down in the tackle, the easier it is for your defensive line to get set. So they're obviously filling each other out and filling the ref out.
0: Comes from Paul Eastwood, left-footed, chips it high. It's going up, hits the post on the far side. It's come back down, picked up by Linder on the bounce. Linder 10 metres away from his own line. But the ball safely held. Kerrod Walters now gets the ball away out to Martin Bella by the looks of things. As he goes down, starts to struggle and kick away. Walters once again, he's got Cernan on his left-hand side, but like a Roach coming up on his inside, and he gets that ball away. Roach makes it to the centre of the 22-metre line. Ball once again to Walters. Walters is going to get through a lot of hard work today if he's going to be playing acting halfback all the time. The ball then finished with John Cartwright into the first tackle. That must be four tackles in this run, but the ball's been shipped straight back out to Ricky Stewart. Ricky Stewart gets his first touch of the ball, and Steve Hansen too for Great Britain gets his first touch as he takes the ball cleanly on the fall about 15 metres inside his own half of the field and starts to run it out towards the Great Britain right wing. Gets no further than the first tackle, and the second tackle makes no forward progress either. Great Britain have got to show that they can do something with this ball. Here's Schofield, dummies twice to his left, and then went down in a tackle to Kerrod Walters and to Ricky Stewart. And the kick comes in, and another penalty awarded to Great Britain, this time for Australia being offside. I think this referee is going to be too anxious to award the penalties, Phil?
1: I don't think so. I think it's just the first couple of minutes of the game. He just wants the play to know that he's the boss out in the middle. And I think once the game settles down, that both sets of players will settle into their own game plans, and we'll have a good open game of rugby.
0: We're not. We've only had what, 2 or 3 minutes of the game so far. We've hardly seen anybody emerge on top, have we?
1: Well, they've both come out with full of fire and full of enthusiasm. Great Britain have kicked off, got the ball down into the Australian 22, and forced them into an error. And that was a good start for them. It was unfortunate they couldn't capitalise on the first penalty and get 2 points. They don't miss Jonathan Davis in that respect.
0: On the kicking side, yes. Here's Roy Powell, big Roy Powell, big second row player for Leeds. Plays in the front row as well, and I'm a bit surprised that he wasn't put in there instead of Dixon, because Dixon, tiny bit light. Here's Ellery Hanley. Ellery Hanley dummies to his right-hand side, and he leaves Alan Langer for dead. As Langer hops and skips back to his position, he might just have caught a crack on his ankle there. Peter, did you see that?
2: No, I think that he might have just been shaken up trying to tackle Ellery head-on.
0: Mm-hmm. He certainly did that. Great Britain back in possession of the ball after a chip. Attempted chip through out towards the wing for Paul Eastwood to run onto. Martin O'Fire, the speediest man on the field, or so the British claim, has certainly not had a touch of the ball yet. And the scrum down going

0: on the Australian 22 with Great Britain trying to get the ball against the head, not succeeding, as the ball out to Ricky Stewart off Langer up to the 22 meter mark. Once again, Kenneth Walters waiting for this feed. He comes out, gets it away out to Cartwright. Cartwright puts his shoulder into the tackle, goes down, and he makes a couple of meters. Wembley very finely mown, and every line there I think is about a meter wide. You can get fairly accurate about the way things are progressing down the field. Langer, Meninga with that arm brace on after those breaks that kept him out of the contention for a place in the 88 tour of Great Britain in Australia, wearing an arm brace all the time, all the matches he plays in now. And penalty to Great Britain for Ellery Hanley, going down, looks like his knee in the tackle. So.
1: Yeah, I think once again he's trying to stress that he's the boss in the middle, and he's not going to sway one way or the other, and it's a penalty for Australia this time. And like I said, I think for a few more minutes the game will settle down into a general rhythm.
0: Balmeninga taking that kick, pushing it out just over the halfway line. Australia have not had the ball in their hands, Peter, over the halfway line yet, have they? Great Britain have all had it.
2: No, they seem to have had a little opportunity with Ellery a minute ago, but as I say, it came to nothing. They knocked the ball on.
0: Martin Bella bursting his way through and making ground inside the British half of the field. Kerrod Walters out to Langer. Langer straight away to Steve Roach. Steve Roach holds onto that ball, goes down in a two-man tackle. Roy Powell, one of them. Langer once again, change of direction, gives it to Ricky Stewart. Ricky Stewart bringing it back into Cernan. Cernan changing direction. Australians weaving patterns all over this field. But they're still in possession, still inside the British half of the field, 12 metres inside. Langer to Cartwright. Cartwright nearly in a high tackle there from Andy Gregory, and I thought Gregory's boot went into that tackle as well, as Kenneth Walters gets it, gives it out to Langer. Langer tries to chip over the top. Paul Eastwood is racing for it. Nobody on the Australian side really is threatening him. So as Eastwood picks it up, 10 metres away from his own line, he goes down in a tackle to Alan Langer, following his own ball down. And this time, another penalty to Great Britain. Well, Peter, it certainly seems as though we're going to be invited to watch a few penalties from Monsieur Sablerol establishing himself on this match. But as I say, I don't like these penalties where there's a bit of referee's judgment come in, where the player has to be judged to have been lying on.
2: Yes, well, he really has to make the judgment himself out there, and I just hope we're not in for a real stop-start game with plenty of penalties.
0: We've had it so far, no score so far. The game's 6 or 7 minutes old, and Great Britain in possession inside their own half of the field, just 10 metres or so inside their own half of the field. Paul Dixon gets hold of this ball, rams his way into the tackle, can't get past it. Ball played back to Lee Jackson. Lee Jackson spins round, brings it out to Roy Powell. Roy Powell for perhaps 2 or 3 metres over the gain line. That's about all. Now it's out to Jackson again. Jackson along the line to Schofield. Schofield tries a little kick down to Gary Belcher. Gary Belcher takes it inside his own 22, comes down the left wing. Got Michael Hancock there with him on the left wing, but a heavy British tackle on Gary Belcher, who didn't really make any move to get rid of the ball because his arms were really well pinned by this double British tackle onto him, takes him out of play, and Andy Gregory to feed this scrum. Second scrum of the match. First one went to Australia.
1: That scrum was very typical of the British spirit. The three players come in and pushed him out from 10 yards inside, and that's what's going to be the big difference, I think, today, whether it's going to be a big score against Great Britain or even a Great Britain win.
0: A little bit of ball weaving inside the British ranks now, as the ball was taken out to centre Carl Gibson. Carl Gibson came back across the line, went down, but Great Britain's attack has gone to nothing because they've lost the ball inside the Australian 22. They might even have had thoughts of a field goal at that stage, but they didn't do so. Now the ball's with Steve Roach. Steve Roach crosses that 22 metre line and so takes Australia back into safety to a great extent. They're running out of tackles as Lee Jackson comes in. Oh, dearie me, on Kerrod Walters, who can't get the ball away this time. Now the ball's out to Belcher. Belcher moving along to John Cartwright. John Cartwright sees the referee hold up his hand to indicate a 5-tackle sequence gone by. Walters puts it back to Stewart. Stewart puts a very awkwardly bouncing ball to Steve Hampson. Steve Hampson just goes down on one knee as he misses it entirely. Has to go back to his own 10-metre line to pick it up. Offers the ball to Paul Eastwood, but very wisely decides not to pass it because it would have been a hospital job as far as Eastwood were concerned. And yet another penalty. This time Australia offside. We've had penalties for lying on and penalties for offside so far in this game. And that's about the lot. 4 against Australia and 1 against Great Britain. in the, how many minutes of the game gone by? Not that many. 8 minutes gone by.
1: Yes, I hope the game does settle down very soon. He has sort of blown the whistle one or two times when it probably didn't need to be blown. I just hope the players realise that he is going to be in that way inclined, and they settle down as well.
0: Peter Tunks, you've taken the field in a green and gold jersey. How much nerves comes into it?
2: Well, I think that, you know, probably the hardest thing is the first 10 minutes, you know, but I think all those fellas out here have settled down now, and there's been a couple of sloppy bits of play, some knock-ons and that, but I think the fellas now would know the task at hand and be buckling down to it.
0: Martin Bellows, the man who's doing the buckling right now, and he gets rid of the ball very well indeed to Kerrod Walters. Kerrod Walters to Langer. Langer comes across middle of the line, 7 metres inside the Great Britain half of the field. But it's a good break by Martin Bella there that set up that position. And he's carried on now by Steve Roach. He gets up and guts down again. And a penalty to Australia for, by the looks of things, Phil, somebody taking Steve Roach's feet from underneath
1: him. Yeah, once again, he doesn't want any muck around at the played ball situation. Steve Roach was trying to get up, and one of the players lifted his foot from underneath him, and rightly so, a penalty was awarded, and it could be 2 points up for Australia.
0: It could, because they're 32 metres away from the Great Britain post. Centre field, Mal Meninga is just looking around for a bit of support, and all he gets is someone coming on with a couple of water bottles. And, in fact, he's gone back again to go for the sand bucket. So Sablerol, the referee, is looking at his watch, wondering whether to start deducting time. But he's not put the signal out to the timekeepers yet, so presumably it won't be so. But this really is the nearest the Australians have been to the British goalposts with the ball in their hands, isn't it?
2: Yeah, I've been quite impressed with the English attack and defence, particularly their defence. They really look like they weren't letting the Australian forwards roll over the advantage line. And also, a couple of times when they've been in possession, they've really looked like they've been prepared to put on set plays from the scrums and from their sets of six tackles. And really, they were unlucky a couple of times that passes never stuck, because they were looking quite dangerous.
0: Here's Mal Meninga. Takes his very careful paces. One pace in front of the ball, then comes back about six. Quite short ones. Comes up to kick. And that's going skewing well wide, I would say. Yes, it is. Picked up by Dennis Betts almost on the back line, but safely held, and Betts is still running through, and he's got Australia in total disarray. Australia were following down that ball.
1: I think the touch judges there were trying to get the referee's attention that he'd put his foot out in the back of the dead ball line there, but he didn't see them, and play goes on.
0: Yeah, there was a bit of frantic flag waving going on, wasn't there? The ball comes out to Andy Gregory. Gregory dummies once, twice, and still wants to get the ball out to his left-hand side, but he can't do it. Dixon was there waiting for it, couldn't pass. Lee Jackson now to his right. Gary Schofield lofts one over the opposition, the whole of the defence, and it goes out just a metre inside the corner flag. That was, Peter, that was well judged.
2: Yes, well, as I said before, you know, it's the English side are taking the initiative at this point in time, and really the Australians don't look like the world champions that I think everybody has come here to see today, and somebody's forgotten to tell the English team about this, and they're looking quite threatening.
1: Yeah. I think that kick from Gary was meant for Martin Fyre to come up on the outside, and he was in field looking for the inside ball, and it was just lucky that the ball rolled out just before it went dead.
0: Might just have been. Martin Fyre hasn't had a touch yet. Australia in possession. Bob Lindner to receive from Kerrod Walters. And he takes a run on his own. Goes down in a tackle that's put onto him by Lee Jackson. Out to Kerrod Walters. Kerrod Walters to Martin Bella. Martin Bella crosses the 22. And the tackle this time comes in from big Roy Powell. Walters once again. This time to Sirenen. Sirenen has to juggle on with that one. Then he puts the ball down on the ground. He's finished up with Gary Belcher. Gary Belcher really wasn't in the position to take it. He had to knock it up in the air, go turn round, and then start to go forward. And he's really back to where all the play was. Now it's Cartwright. No, it isn't. It's Steve Roach. Steve Roach goes down, but once again, it's Bella and Roach that seem to be making the bus here. Out to Langer. Langer to Stewart, standing well back. Stewart tries a long toss ball over the top, and Paul Eastwood bounces well for him, and he comes across to the centre of his 22-metre line to be tackled by Langer. Mal Meninga ran across him in the tackle there as well. We were just ready to get him in case Langer had missed him. And this time Great Britain benefit from the referee's insistence on people keeping the 10. And Australia sent back for Gary Schofield this time to take a kick out to touch on the right-hand side, the British right, which he safely puts into touch about 5 metres inside the British half of the field.
2: I think he's shown today that

0: So he's prepared to keep blowing the whistle as long as people are prepared to getting offside. So I think there's a lesson there, and if they don't really start having a look at him, I think the penalty count could be anything here today.
1: But everything we hear from Australia is about the discipline of the Australian sides, and if this particular pack of kangaroos haven't picked up the hint already, then perhaps famed discipline might be cracking just a bit under the nerves that have been created by this. Here's another penalty to Great Britain.
0: It's a high tackle.
1: Now then, it looks like Bob Lindner. No, Alan Langer's been brought out, and Langer just puts his hand up in apology.
2: This is really going to test the character of the Australian side. They've copped a bit of a caning already in the penalty count, and to be honest, I think a lot of it's their own fault as well, and they've really got to claw their way back into this game, because Great Britain are on top at the moment.
1: That penalty count is now running 6-2 against Australia. Up goes the touch judge's flag to indicate that Britain can set up position, can set up their stalls halfway between the halfway line and the Australian 22. Here's Lee Jackson, and pass the ball out to Andy Gregory. Andy Gregory, just a nice little slipped pass there to Paul Dixon coming in on his inside. In fact, it was Dennis Betts. And British take the play fairly gently down towards the Australian 22. But this time, a suspiciously forward pass gets out to Lee Jackson. Lee Jackson to Roy Powell. Roy Powell slips that ball back inside yet again, and Australia with a run from Paul Dixon are pushed inside their own 22. Here's a long run, this time coming from Carl Harrison, the Hull player, played back to his teammate Lee Jackson. Lee Jackson to Andy Gregory. Andy Gregory tries a long one. It's gone out to Ellery Hanley. Ellery Hanley has Ricky Stewart to contend with. I thought that ball went down to the ground there somewhere along that lot. Dennis
2: Betts with the ball. Especially that the ball went forward there, but the referee once again has missed a slide.
1: Dennis Betts goes down in the fifth tackle. The ball's come back out to Andy Gregory. Andy Gregory tries a field goal from a fairly wide out angle as far as field goals are concerned, and a bit early in the match I would have thought to try it as well, Peter, but it didn't succeed, so everybody in the Australian ranks breathe again. But
0: I think the Australian team really are looking at themselves at the moment, and they're saying, hey, we're supposed to be world champions here, and these blokes are putting it right to us. And they really, like, if you look at their forward pack now, they're all standing behind the ruck with their hands on their hips. They really need someone to take the game by the scruff of the neck.
1: They need a score, I think, don't they?
0: Well, they need to do something. They just haven't looked like they're threatened at all. They need something from one of their big star players to really put some pressure on this English defence.
1: Run from Paul Serenan, takes the ball nearly up to the halfway line. Then it goes on to Cartwright. Cartwright can't cross that halfway mark. And once again, Great Britain coming in three-man tackles all the time. Moved out to Langer. Langer long to Stewart. Stewart long to Meninga. Meninga does the running. He's got Belcher with him, but Belcher really got in Meninga's way as much as anything else. So Meninga had to go on his own. Takes it up to the halfway line and the touch. Back to Bob Lindner. Bob Lindner in a tackle from Lee Jackson. Five tackles gone from Australia. Went very quickly, did that. Here's Langer. Shapes to kick. Comes back inside and he's put down. And it's going to be a handover, first of the match, and very quickly taken by Great Britain. Carl Harrison gets this ball, and once again Ellery Hanley coming, barging his way through, and really Australia looking a tiny bit in tatters as far as defence is concerned. Gary Schofield to his clubmate, Roy Powell, 10 metres inside the Australian half of the field, having a wrestle with Martin Bella. Now it's out to Gary Schofield. Gary Schofield back inside to Carl Harrison. Carl Harrison puts his shoulder into Alan Langer, and it's chalk and cheese as far as size is concerned. Biggest man on the Great Britain side. Here's Gary Schofield trying to chip through. He's got a foot to it. He's still going. Picks it up. Throws it out to his left-hand side. It's knocked down by Andrew Ettinghausen, but the ball is still there for Great Britain, and there should be another six. Yes, the referee just indicates another six. And
2: that was very unlucky for Great Britain then. One of the Australian players got his hand in the road, and it could have been 6 points.
1: Yes, indeed. Gary Schofield got at least a good, firm touch on that ball after he kicked it through. Now the ball's out to Jackson. Jackson to Gregory. Gregory hasn't done an awful lot so far. He's kept the distribution going. And this time he comes back inside to Roy Powell. Centre field. And he's about 15 metres away from the Australian line. Ball to Lee Jackson. Out to his right to Schofield. Schofield a long one to East to Gibson. Gibson, Darrell Powell goes for the corner flag. Can't reach it. Metre short. Back inside to this playmaker, Andy Gregory. Andy Gregory goes down on the ground. Ellery Hanley gets a hand to it and loses it. Peter, a chance for Great Britain there, went begging.
0: Yeah, well, it's all Great Britain at the moment, and I think the fellas out there are really sensing that the Australian team aren't really putting it to them, and they're really showing a lot of enthusiasm.

0: Fortunately, again, the pass has gone to Grounder for a knock-on, but really another chance that went begging.
1: Yeah, well, I think Australia did well then to save a couple of tries. One when Schofield put a ball back inside after a chip through, and then again when Darryl Powell went down the sideline. Their cover defence pulled off some try-saving tackles, and it's kept them in the game.
2: What's impressing me about Australia so far is that their big pack players can make the bus, can cross the game line and get through the British tackling. But
1: that seems a very surprising penalty there to Great Britain. It could be 2 points for Great Britain now. I'm not too sure what that ruling was.
0: Well, I think he said that Bob Linder had a mark in front of him, played the ball forward and continued to run, whereas the interpretation between Australia, England and France is very, very, I'd say very, very much a grey area, and depending on who's refereeing, that's the way they see it.
2: Anyway, whatever's happened, on the 22-metre line, almost centre field, Paul Eastwood of Hull is gearing himself up to take a kick at goal to possibly put the first points on the board with how many minutes of the game? Some 15, 18 minutes? 21.
0: One of the criticisms with this side when over the last 12 months with Bob Fulton in charge, they've had a tremendous record. Obviously, they haven't been beaten, but a lot of the people at home have said that, you know, this forward pack, it's a big mammoth pack. It's not all that mobile, and I think that a lot of people saw that last week with Leeds, with a very strong kicking game and running those big forwards around, they found a few weaknesses, and I think that Malcolm Riley's done his homework, and I think that some of these guys in the forward pack today are not enjoying chasing the ball around the way that Great Britain have been throwing it around.
2: Here's the kick from Eastwood. Up it goes, and that time it's safely over. And Great Britain going to a lead in this game on 21 minutes with a penalty goal from Paul Eastwood. And Australia have to come back to the centre spot to give possession back to the English yet again.
1: I think Britain have gone two up quite deservedly. It's really a test of character to see, and their commitment and stamina to see how they can keep up this intense pressure.
2: Ball goes long downfield, taken by Ellery Hanley behind his own try line. He runs it nearly to the 22. Betts now takes it out to the right-hand side, gets away from the tackle, and this is what must be worrying. Linder is the man who, out of whose tackle he's scraped. Ball's now to Jackson. Jackson spins round. Here's Roy Powell coming in, and Paul Sirenen comes in.
1: We need more of that from Australia. Big hit there by Sirenen, and if we can get a few more like that, the Australian forwards will start working as a unit, and they might start to get back on top.
2: They've got to get the confidence from somewhere, haven't they? Now, a tackle made there by Lee Jackson, just waiting for the player coming at him, and the player did not a lot to try and get round him. Here's Australia in possession inside their own half of the field, getting dumped to Ricky Stewart, the man known Andrew Ettinghausen, do I see, or is it John Cartwright with the 12? It's Ettinghausen. And now, big Martin Bella, a man who I've seen play at Halifax and back in Australia, of course, and seems to improve every time he comes on the field. Langer to Cartwright, Cartwright to Sirenen. Sirenen tries to leap through a tackle. Big man just as he is, he took off almost like a high jumper there. Langer once again, out to his right-hand side to Stewart. Stewart to Meninga. Meninga just a little jump up into the air as he gets it. Has to dummy a bit, and it's starting to strike me as though the Australian machine isn't working as smoothly as it might be. Kerrod Walters. It's time to Ricky Stewart. He's running out of tackles, and Stewart puts a long kick down towards the corner flag on the left-hand side of the Australian attack. Picked up by Steve Hampson. Steve Hampson almost on his own 22. Get pulled down. Now the ball's come away to Eastwood. Eastwood, who kicked that successful penalty goal just a few moments ago to put Great Britain in the lead by 2-0. Now the ball's moving to Dixon. Dixon content to go down in the first tackle. That first tackle made by Bob Linder, basically, and Kerrod Walters coming in to help. Gary Schofield takes a long kick over the rest of the opposition. Gary Belcher, not found off out of position, but certainly has to go quite a long way to get it. And he picks it up, goes down the left-hand wing, doesn't get any further than the first tackle.
0: A lot of Australians taking a long time to get back in defence here.
2: Yes.
0: They're very tired.
2: And they look bunched on the inside the first pass, don't they? In that area of the first pass. Here's a good run coming now from Mark McGaugh. From memory, that's the first time I've mentioned him in this call. Now it's with Roach. He's had a lot of goals because he's one of the ones who's holding up. And an elbow went into Roach from Carl Gibson, the lead centre. And Australia awarded a penalty. which takes
1: Australia
2: the penalty.
1: Have got to take advantage of this penalty now. They're going to be right into the Great Britain 22, and they've got to hold the ball for six tackles and put the pressure on Great Britain, like they have to the Australians.

0: Yep, make the tackle count 7-3 against Australia. But that one was in their favour. The ball taken up to the 22. Gerard Walters once again. Cernan, no, he's missed out on the pass. Now a run from Andrew Ettinghausen on a little reverse pass from Alan Langer. He doesn't take Great Britain by surprise, but he makes some ground over the 22. Gerard Walters to Langer. Langer back inside. Takes it to John Cartwright. John Cartwright takes a couple of men with him before he goes down. Walters now once again offers it up, and it's come back inside to Meninga. Meninga on the 22. And he gets away from the tackle before anybody can pin him down. And Cernan comes through to take that. Now Gerard Walters snaps that up and misses it entirely.
1: And that's what they didn't want, the Australians. A bad play of the ball there. And Cernan lost the ball at the play of the ball. And now they've been penalised for being offside and they've lost the advantage.
0: Yeah, and a tiny bit of temper, I thought, there from Gerard Walters. He hacked through at the ball as it was being played. Fairly dodgy manoeuvre that, because that's yet another thing that's in the gift of the referee, isn't it, Peter, that he can decide whether the ball's been put to ground before the foot comes through.
2: Well, I think that it goes back to what we were talking about before, that this side has come away with four or five recognised long-term stars like Wally Lewis, Michael O'Connor, Bradley Clyde, and maybe some of the discipline and some of the level-headedness of the senior players is missing here.
0: Well, Great Britain, having taken that penalty, have brought play down to 10 metres inside their own half of the field, and play with them and Andy Gregory. Andy Gregory gets it out to this tall hooker. Must be one of the tallest hookers in the business. Phil McKenzie by me is more or less standard size for a hooker, I would have thought. But Lee Jackson is well over 6 foot. Now there's another long kick from down from Great Britain. Martin O'Fire doesn't go for it.
2: I think that we're finding here is Gary Schofield obviously would have been well aware of last weekend how effective the tactics were that obviously David Ward had devised against the Australians. And obviously what they're doing is they're not running at the markers and the real meat of the forward defence. They're playing at one and two passes wide and kicking early in the third or fourth tackle.
0: One of the comments was that the big Australians were being tired out by having to go back to these scrums after these tactical kicks. It could be right too. But in actual fact, in that Leeds game, Leeds gave up the tactical kicking in the second half, to everybody's amazement.
2: Well, I think fatigue. I think as soon as that sets in, usually the game plan, you can guarantee it'll go out the window. But I think that this is a much fitter, more disciplined unit. I think Malcolm really would be really well aware of the shortcomings in this Australian side.
1: We've got a bit of a fracas here now. And
0: Paul Cernan is being accused of hacking out at Martin O'Fire. Martin O'Fire is still down on the ground, hanging his head a bit. Paul Cernan's being pulled away by a French referee. Haven't really got anybody to interpret. It looks as though one of the touch judges is doing the interpreting, but it's going to be another penalty against Australia.
2: I think the message to Martin O'Fire there is never fight out of your weight division.
0: Yeah, but look where he's given the penalty. I mean, that the incident took place in between the 10-yard marker and the touchline.
1: Yeah, the referee has taken the ball in about 10 yards inside from where the infringement took place, and it's given Eastwood a better chance for getting another 2 points.
0: It's turned a difficult one into a possible, I would say.
2: One thing that the Australian team on this tour, Mal Meninga has been very disappointing with his goal kicking. And if you look through the side there's not another recognised kicker in the side. The only other man that you would probably consider as a first string kicker is Greg Alexander, who's on the bench. And later on in this game, if he does kick this and give them a 4-point lead, I really think that Australia are going to have to think about getting someone in there, probably at first receiver, whether they change Ricky Stewart around with Alan Langer and get some kicking.
0: It could well be that that'll happen. And in fact, while we're waiting for this kick, although Paul Eastwood is about to start his run up to it, might take a comment from both of you about the rights and wrongs and advantages of bringing in a full 17-man squad instead of and with the ability to play four. Here's Eastwood. He kicks. It's going wide and slightly far side of the of the posts, and so the Great Britain score does not improve. And
2: I think they're about an 8 to 10 point better side than Australia at this point. Unfortunately, it's only 2-0 to them.
1: That's right. We have the Great Britain side has only got 2 points out of a possible 6 points that they could have had, and possibly even more from tries. And I think there's been a lot of talk this week about the four substitute rule, and they say it would have been a bit more beneficial for the Australians, but I think the Great Britain side would have more to pick from, and I think they probably would benefit from the four substitute rule.
0: Yeah, it's what Peter was saying about Greg Alexander being there as a standby goal kicker, and it might just be that they're going to need him. He's kicked what 6-11 so far in this on this tour, hasn't he? So he's got a certain amount of credibility as far as goal kicking is concerned, and with that, the play has been taken down onto the British 20, onto the British 22, with Australia in possession, and a run coming in yet again from Steve Roach. What a workhorse this man is, as he once again crosses that to 22-metre line, out to Walters, Walters to Langer, Langer long to Stewart. Stewart just dipped inside to Meninga. Meninga knew exactly what was coming as he came over Stewart's left shoulder. Now the ball's picked up by Carrad Walters. Carrad Walters balloons that ball up into the air. It's lost, knocked on twice. Referee shouts, go ahead, and gives Australia another six, and this time he sees a knock-on on the first of those six tackles, and he must be awarding a penalty to a scrum to Great Britain. And indeed, yes,
1: there's a small knock-on there from a little pass put inside. Mm-hmm. And I think the Aussies are getting a little bit flustered out there at the moment.
0: It certainly seems as though they are. That I used the word machine earlier on, and it certainly one of the two of the cogs aren't meshing here. Here's Ellery Hanley picking the ball out from the base of that scrum that Great Britain won, and running it through to 32 metres away from his own line, and setting up a bit of a run from Paul Dixon after a handle from Gary Schofield. And somebody shouting for attention from the referee? No? No, I thought Ricky Stewart was... Well, Ricky Stewart and Paul Serenan were involved in that tackle. It seemed to me as though Ricky Stewart was shouting for assistance to the British player, and suddenly the referee points to his mouth then.
2: I don't think this referee's going to settle for anybody talking about anything while they're out there. I think he's made that quite clear.
0: I don't know.
1: I think they're all going to shut up and get on with the game.
0: Unless he's taking a crash course in English four-letter words, he won't know what's going on. Anyway, Great Britain take this kick and put it out and take their own position down 10 metres inside the Australian half of the field, as the ball once again is one with these white and red, white and blue shirts of Great Britain, predominantly white. The ball's come out now to Roy Powell. Roy Powell sets himself up to go through the tackle of Bob Lindner, but doesn't do so. Carrad Walters involved in that one as well. Serenan. Now it's out to Jackson. Jackson out to Dennis Betts.
1: I think that's the first time Betts has had the ball this afternoon. He's done a lot of defensive work, but we haven't seen much of him in attack.
0: Gregory to Dixon. Dixon just thought of passing that ball off the ground or as he went down to Roy Powell, but didn't. Now the ball's to Jackson. Jackson to Gregory. Gregory wants to play basketball here as he puts the ball out long to Ellery Hanley. Ellery Hanley ducks and weaves, gets his way past Ricky Stewart, just pushes Stewart in the chest, and Stewart goes down. And 30 metres away from the Australian line, Great Britain start to run out of tackles as Schofield hoists a high one. Ofire's coming down underneath it. Somebody got in Ofire's way and finished up on the ground holding his ankle. Ricky Stewart again.
1: That was a great bomb there from Schofield, and Martin Ofire went flying through, and it was a great take by Belcher to under immense pressure by two or three players.
0: Yep, and here's Australia inside their own 22. They're willing to run the ball. They've lost it. And the ball picked up by Ofire.
1: Martin Ofire picked that ball up. He was in the corner and he stopped it to knock on.
0: Paul Dixon. Dixon shouldered out into touch by Alan Langer. But once again, the Great Britain attack falls down on a tiny mistake, but the Great Britain given the chance to attack by an Australian mistake.
1: It was a case there of the Australian, who I think it was Ettinghausen, had the ball, who was trying to use his size and strength then, and trying to run over a player instead of running around him. It caused the error, and it was just unfortunate that, or fortunately for the Australians, that Great Britain didn't come up with a try.
0: But Great Britain now on the defensive, but in a handy position to defend, because they've got three quarters of the field behind them. Australia running this ball out, and they get a penalty. Australia get a penalty. The penalty count developing into astronomical situations. 10-5 is this penalty count now.
1: That'll come as a great relief for the Australians, because they were really under pressure then, and it's brought them out of their own 22 and with a chance of six tackles.
0: Yes, indeed. They've taken it to within 20 metres of the halfway line, moving downfield now through Martin Bella. Bella, three-man tackle from Great Britain. They were accused of perhaps going to run out of legs and stamina at some stage in this game. They haven't done so far, as the ball once again being moved among the props.

0: Roach there. Roach it was that time. Linda now getting the ball on the move, and Australia at last starting to punch some holes in the Great Britain defence. Sirenen out to Langer. Langer out to Ricky Stewart. Ricky Stewart runs past Darryl Powell, and Darryl Powell just didn't see where Stewart went. The ball back inside to Hancock. Hancock to Meninga. Meninga coming across centre of the British 22. Hauled down to the ground by Dennis Betts. Langer now with this ball. Langer puts a high bomb up, but it's gone a bit close. Here's Steve Hampson coming through. Takes a beautiful leap for
1: Beautiful Steve take, and he's going. He got up off the ground, and he's going again.
0: He might count himself unfortunate, Phil, I think, to not to have come down running on that one, because he
1: and then he's been tackled, and he's kicked out in the tackle, and he's cost his side possible 2 points. It's a very foolish play by
2: I think you'll find there's a lot of play acting going on there at the moment. I think a lot of those players, very experienced as they are, I think that they've found that with a little bit of play acting, rolling around on the ground and clutching their head or whatever, they can probably con this referee into a penalty. And I think that's what the story was there. Carib Walters was rolling around the ground. As soon as the penalty was blown, he jumped straight to his feet. There wasn't a thing wrong with him.
0: Yeah, well, that's all part of the act these days. Nobody, I've been watching rugby league for a long, long time, and that was they used to call it national theatre at one time. But
2: I think that it
0: seems to have gone out of fashion. Right?
2: With the French referee, I'm not trying to cast any dispersions on his ability, but I just think that when you've got a test of this magnitude between the two top footballing countries in the world, I think that you really are entitled to call in the best referee. I don't care what nationality he is, whether he's Australian, New Zealand, French or whatever. But then again, if you've got a referee and the players are having trouble with his interpretations or think they can get away with him, you know, I think that they're just going to take as much as they can.
1: That very much seems the point today with this French referee.
0: Meninga with the ball some 12 or 13 metres in from the Australian left-hand touchline, measuring his second kick at goal. Doesn't take a very long run, doesn't Mal? He kicks this one, scoops it up, it's gone, and it's bounced in off, and the scores come level with 4 minutes of this first half still to run. With a penalty much more difficult than Paul Eastwood's penalty that put Great Britain into the lead, but to take Australia back on level terms at 2-2 with Meninga scoring the penalty after, as was pointed out, Steve Hampson looked to have made that high kick from Langer safe and then gave it away.
2: I think that this next set of six tackles by the Australian side, I think that with this 2 point, I think they all know that they should not, you know, be in the hunt really with the English side. But I think that'll give them a great boost. And I think this next set of six tackles, you'll see them get something back into some sort of rhythm that we expect from them.
0: Well, putting points on the board is always helpful, isn't it? Up comes Schofield, takes it long downfield. Gary Belcher just goes to go almost bended knee to get it. Puts the ball back inside to Sirenen before anybody comes up towards Belcher to tackle him. Sirenen is the man who has to do the hard work crossing the 22. He does so very well indeed. And now here's a good run from Roach. Elbows going as he goes up down the field. Back inside to Walters again. Walters to Langer. Langer flicks out to Stewart. Stewart this one time to Mark McGaugh. Mark McGaugh dodges his way past Andy Gregory. And there's a move on down the left wing. But Hancock is the man who's eventually nailed by Paul Eastwood. Ball coming back inside. The Australians don't want it. There's Langer really having to go after the bounce.
1: Another ball on the ground.
0: Another ball on the ground. But Meninga makes a rescue operation out of that one as Andrew Ettinghausen gets hold of it and finishes up in a stand-up battle with Martin O'Fire. That's the nearest Martin O'Fire's been to the ball, I should think, all afternoon so far. And Great Britain really are missing opportunities when they're not trying to get the ball out to him on that left wing. As the ball comes across to Stewart. Stewart, a little grubber kick through this time. Here's Hansen, comes through, takes it confidently and safely, but he's tackled out into touch, which is going to give an Australia a head and ball scrum inside the British 22, and probably the last chance in this half of the match to get across the try line.
1: That's by far the best six Australia's had in this half already, and even though they had one of the tackles there that the ball went in the ground twice, they were making inroads. The forwards were doing the damage up the front, and then they were getting the ball wide, and Mal Meninga was creating problems for the Great Britain backs out wide.
0: British ball out of that pack. Alan Langer put it in. The British scrum wheeled and held it inside the pack until Andy Gregory could drop on it. So that's a let off for Great Britain.
2: Another penalty for offside.
0: Hey, I suppose the referee's going to impose the rules, but
2: Well, he's under a lot of pressure. There's a big crowd here today, and I think...
0: 11-6, the penalty count. Still, it was in the first match, the St Helens game, the penalty count was somewhere well up in double figures to about four. So the Kangaroos should be getting used to it, but nevertheless, they ought not to be subjected to it. Here's a little pass off the ground that after the tap from Lee Jackson. Doesn't get very far. Lee Jackson comes across yet again. Oh,
3: and
0: the referee saw it, but he's called half time. But so he didn't. He could, if he thought that really was a high tackle, he could obviously have penalised Australia for it. But not so. Anyway, let's take a look at the statistics. The scrums have gone 4-3 to Australia, and the penalties, as we've already mentioned, 11-6 to Great Britain. And Great Britain opening the scoring with 2 points on a penalty, one of those 11 penalties. And just 4 minutes ago, Mal Meninga replying to take the score to 2-2 at half-time. And certainly, Phil, a lot closer by way of score than anybody expected.
1: Well, it is a lot closer than anyone expected. I think everyone expected Australia to be coming in probably 6 to 10 points in front at half-time. But the bulldog spirit of the Great Britain side has really shown out there this afternoon. And if they can keep up this pressure for the full 80 minutes, they could go very close to bringing this game off.
0: Peter, do you think that pressure will be withstood? Do you think the Great Britain side can keep the legs going?
2: Well, I don't know. I think it was very interesting to note after they kicked that penalty goal from Mal Meninga that from the kickoff, as Phil pointed out before, that was their best six tackles of the whole first half, and they did seem to get strong towards the end of the 40 minutes. And the thing is, I think that maybe the effort that the Great Britain side has put in with really not much to show for it after the first 40 minutes, hopefully they can come out here and stay with the Australian side. But I think that if really Australian side were to come out in the first 5 or 10 minutes of the second half and get a very morale-boosting try or another kick at goal, I think that the Great Britain side might possibly drop their head a little bit because, as I said before, I think that they've probably been an 8 to 10 point better side in the first half, and they've really got nothing to show for it.
0: Are the tactics going to change in the second half? Are they going to get fed up of sort of barging down the field? And...
1: Well, I think one of Bobby Fulton's main priorities at half time was to settle his players down and try to get him calmed down and try to get the penalty counters down as much as he can. It's some of the penalties have been elementary mistakes, offside and holding down in tackles, and if he can get his players to be a little bit more disciplined and come out firing in the first 10 minutes and probably get a score just after half time, they'll probably run away with it. I think Mal Rooley will be out there at half time telling these players that they've done a good job. They've been unfortunate not to go in a lot more points on the board. He'll just be trying to install some confidence in them to go out and do the same job as they did in the first half, and hopefully probably the same thing happened in the first 10 minutes, go out and get some points on the board, and hopefully they'll go on with it.
0: The band in the background, by the way, just to keep everybody up to date with what's going on, is the 1st Battalion of the Royal Irish Guards, led by a band, all in red, or mostly in red, but led by a band master in the Irish green and cockaded hat of the Irish Guards. Let's get back to the action, or what there has been of it. Great Britain certainly had had two try-scoring chances, once when Gary Schofield went through, and once when Powell had that run down the wing. It's more than you can say for the Australians. I've not really seen the Australians threaten the British try line during this first half.
2: Well, usually with the way the Australian team, the pattern they play is, what they do is they try and camp themselves down in the opposition half, but preferably their 25. What they do is they just camp there, and they're prepared to wait 2, 3, 4, or 5 sets of six, waiting for a fundamental error, a drop ball, a mistake, whereas they get possession, and then from then on it's just attacking the line. If they don't think they can get through, it's little kicks, little grubber kicks into the end goal, and just continual pressure. But with what happened in the first half, we saw the Great Britain side really have the territorial advantage. I think it's going to be very interesting when they come back after half time. I'd be pretty surprised if Martin Bella comes back after the break. I've been very disappointed with Martin. I think that his normal game, he just doesn't seem to have been too involved out there. Whether the tactics, which are what they aim to do, have tired the big men out in the Australian pack, I think that you'll see Bob Fulton inject Glenn Lazarus. He's a great young prop forward from the Canberra club. He really has a lot of, you know, go forward in his attacking game, and I think that someone like Glenn Lazarus into this game at this point in time can really give the Australian backline some momentum, some go forward, and a quick play of the ball to work with.
0: Phil?
1: That probably will be the case. Bella has been run around the field as all the Australian forwards have been, and he's probably the biggest of them all and the less mobile, so we probably will see Lazarus if not coming out after half time very shortly afterwards, and that could be a big difference in the way the game goes.
0: I was wondering, Peter, if what you were saying about the Australians being willing to camp down inside the opposition 22 and just wait for mistakes, is that another way of saying that the Australians don't really have quite as much invention or imagination as the British?
2: No, I think that they've got as much invention as any team anywhere in the world. I just think that basically when you get up to this this level of football, you know, it might be great entertaining stuff, but at the end of the day, you live or die really by the success rate. Now, if you're the Great Britain coach or the Australian coach, great. If your team plays terrific, entertaining football, but you got beat 30-28, it's no good to you. So what they do is when they get to this level, you know, there's a lot on the line, obviously, and they're just happy to go away with a win, whether it's 1-0 or 4-2. They don't really care.
1: Yeah. I think Australia's got a very much a tight game plan where they'd like to play mistake free football. Unfortunately, they've made more mistakes today than they probably have done in a long time. Great Britain have probably been told to go out there and play the football and throw it around and get the big forwards mobile and get them running around and tire them out as much as possible. That's worked to a certain extent in the first half. They come into the halftime break with probably not as many points as they probably should have had.
2: I think, Phil, with the with the way that the Great Britain traditionally play the football, the ad-libbing, you know, like when they get up in the opponent's half and they're putting attacking moves on and playing off the top of their head, I don't really think that we've seen Andy Gregory, whether he's still hampered by that injury that he seems to have been carrying for a while. A couple of times up near the line in their 25, really, they look really promising, and he either lost his footing or seemed to, you know, like, just hesitate a little bit, which was not probably the Andy Gregory that most Australian fans are used to seeing. I wouldn't be surprised. I don't think Alan Langer's really put his stamp of authority on this game. Really, I think that it could come down to whichever halfback in the second half decides to grab this game by the throat and really inject himself into it, because neither of them have been dominant to this stage.
1: Well, that's very true. Andy has been plagued with an injury for some time now, and it might be just hindering a bit in the game so far. If he can hit his straps and get the forwards running onto the ball out wide and get Hanley running onto it out wide, they will cause some problems for the Australian side. Likewise, if Langer can get his forwards running and control the football, the Australians will get on top. And like you said, Peter, the halfbacks probably have got a big bearing on the outcome of this game.
2: Yeah.
0: Well, that's in fact is what's been said all along. You know that Gary Schofield was put in at halfback mainly to counter Laurie Daly, who everybody says is the preeminent 5/8 in the world at the moment. And it surprised me just a tiny bit to see him left there with Ricky Stewart.
2: Yes, it's surprising to see two halfbacks. There was a lot of pressure on Alan Langer all through the home season this year. There was a number of challenges thrown out by the likes of Ricky Stewart, who played in the winning State of Origin side for New South Wales over Queensland. Greg Alexander had probably his best season since coming into grade. He had a tremendous personal season. And you go through the list, there's a lot of people. There's Desi Hasler had another great season. There's a lot of pressure on Alan Langer to hold his spot out there. And whereas his club form really hasn't been up to the standard we know he's capable of, because Australia rarely lose a test, they don't change the test side. But, you know, with this test being the way it is, it might be interesting to think you've got two halfbacks out there at the moment. Ricky Stewart doesn't seem to be, you know, as cohesive a unit at 5/8 as he is at halfback. And as we said before, this could come down to goal kicks, and there's really, with Mal, with his straight Australian style of running straight into the ball and not round the corner, it could be interesting to see if Bob Fulton decides to use Greg Alexander somewhere down the track and utilise his very strong kicking game.
0: Who would Greg Alexander come on for? Ricky Stewart?
2: Well, it's very, very hard to say. You've got Greg can handle a number of positions, but he's very, very good at number 7 or number 1. But then again, if he had to go to number 1, they'd probably move Belcher to the wing or bring Belcher off. I don't know, but I think the alarm bells would be ringing in there now, because I know Bob Fulton during the week, I know he expected a very tough game from the British side, but I know for a fact that he didn't expect to be 2-all at half-time with them.
0: But another factor that we had to keep on mentioning at the very beginning of the game and throughout it as well was the referee. If the referee is is doing his best to catch up all the time, then the sides aren't really being given the opportunity to play that well, are they?
2: Well, I think the Australian way, they like to keep the ball in play. Like, they'll like to take the ball up for five tackles, make a lot of yardage, then kick down. They don't like to pick up the touchline because they like to keep the ball in play, make it a fast game, you know, and play it at 100 miles an hour. With all these stoppages in the game, Phil would know as well as I do that, you know, what happens is you get your momentum is very hard to pick up. If you're playing against a side that are trying to spoil your pattern of play or just slow the tempo of the game down, it's very, very hard to get a rhythm going. But with the referee out there today, he, as I said before, he's probably very nervous, probably the biggest crowd he's ever seen, let alone refereed in front of. I don't think that he's probably doing the Australian cause any good whatsoever by so many stoppages.
0: We've discussed possible changes on the Australian side. Any thoughts about the British? Are they going to have any moves around? They've got Kevin Ward hanging about, you see, in the reserves, and they've also got Sean Edwards. If Andy Gregory is not pulling his weight or not being able to pull his weight because of that injury, there might be a certain rejig at halfback. Although I would suspect not, because Great Britain seem to be on top in that department at the moment.
1: I don't think Malcolm will be considering making any changes at this particular time. You're probably just waiting to see how things develop in the first 10, 15, 20 minutes of the second half.
0: Yeah.
1: And then he'll probably decide to use his substitutes. I don't think he wanted to bring off Andy Gregory because he is a game breaker, and only takes one split second for Andy to do something brilliant, and it could be worth 6 points. He's not letting the side down, even though he's not creating the chances that he normally does. But there's always that chance that he might pop up with something later on in the game when the legs do to get very tired.
0: Phil, are you as a witness player disappointed that Martin Mathias not had many running chances?
1: Yeah,
0: any?
1: We haven't seen much of Martin at all. There was a chance for him midway through the first half when Scary Schofield kicked down to this left-hand corner, and Martin was inside looking for the ball. If Martin was on the sideline, he probably would have got to the ball in time to score a try. He hasn't had much to do. Let's hopefully we'll see him use his great speed in the second half. They're just coming out now as the band goes off. The Great Britain side are leading out with the Australian side close behind them.
0: Well, let's have a look and see for any reserves that have been brought on.
2: I think it'll be very interesting to see if and when Sean Edwards and Kevin Ward, two noted performers at the highest level of the game. Mm-hmm. You've got Kevin Ward, who's probably, he's obviously on the wrong side of 30, but he's still a great warhorse, and he knows what it's all about, particularly here at Wembley in a test match. And I think the longer this game goes at 2-2, with Malcolm really, with two aces in particular, is Sean Edwards, who's a proven top-class player, and Kevin Ward up his sleeve, I think that it, you know, he'll be looking to inject them sometime in the second half.
0: Well, Martin Bell is still there, so
1: yeah, it doesn't look like there's any changes on both sides.
0: No changes.
1: No, it looks like we've got teams as they left the field.
0: There goes the hooter for the referee to indicate that he's heard it. I don't know whether he heard it at the end of the first half. He seemed to just blow up at the when he decided that it was time, but then again he hadn't called for any stoppages, I don't think. Mal Meninga to restart this game now.
2: I think it'll be very interesting to see if and when Sean Edwards and Kevin Ward, two noted performers at the highest level of the game. Mm-hmm. You've got Kevin Ward, who's probably, he's obviously on the wrong side of 30, but he's still a great warhorse, and he knows what it's all about, particularly here at Wembley in a test match. And I think the longer this game goes at 2-2, with Malcolm really, with two aces in particular, is Sean Edwards, who's a proven top-class player, and Kevin Ward up his sleeve, I think that it, you know, he'll be looking to inject them sometime in the second half.
0: Well, Martin Bell is still there.
1: Yeah, it doesn't look like there's any changes on both sides.
0: No changes.
1: No, it looks like we've got teams as they left the field.
0: There goes the hooter for the referee to indicate that he's heard it. I don't know whether he heard it at the end of the first half. He seemed to just blow up at the when he decided that it was time. But then again, he hadn't called for any stoppages, I don't think. Mal Meninga to restart this game now. England kicked off at the beginning of the first half.
1: The British crowd are getting right behind their players at the moment. They can sense that it is very close, and that they've, the Great Britain players have got a good chance of pulling off a victory here.
0: And the ball comes right down into English territory, picked up by Stevie Hampson. Stevie Hampson runs it with a tackle to come in from Alan Langer. Langer makes the tackle. Cartwright comes in as well to help him. And this time it's

0: Great Britain's hooker. Lee Jackson gets the ball switched off to Darrell Powell. Darrell Powell nearly on his 22. And in actual fact, the next time the tackle comes in and the ball and the pass comes out, goes to Dixon, and Dixon crosses that 22 marker. Lee Jackson once again with the run. Andy Gregory this time slings it back to Paul Dixon. Paul Dixon looks for somebody to pass it to, and everybody had gone past him. And so he had to settle
1: for... Not a very good start for the Great Britain's idea. They looked very confused.
0: Yeah.
1: The ball went to the wrong person. I think they were supposed to go to Gary Schofield, Schofield for the long kick downfield. Yeah, and there was Dixon got Dixon with the ball.
0: So he finished up in the end with Eastwood, of course, who is another the other tactical kicker on this side. So Great Britain at least scrambled something out of it. So, but Australia now in possession inside their own 22. A spun pass out there from Langer out to Stewart. Stewart, another long pass there to Meninga. Meninga to Belcher. Belcher... I seemed to bounce it off Linder and get it back or something like that, but he stayed with it and he went down and tackled to Carl Gibson. Now the ball still, Australia's trying to make it across the halfway line, not succeeding. Kerrod Walters, the man there, as the ball comes out to Meninga. Meninga just offers it up, goes through to Sirenen. Sirenen, nearly passed it, but I suspect it might have been forward to Mark McGaugh if he had got rid of the ball. Langer now. Langer insisting on these long passes as Ricky Stewart, playing in the outer centre position, gets the ball one out to Hancock. Hancock dodging and weaving away. A strong player, this.
2: Australia starting to, you know, flex their muscles here. A lot of the English players are falling off tackles and grabbing instead of going in low like they were in the first half.
0: They surely can't think that they've got it made. Here's a Meninga. Meninga to Linder. Meninga back to Meninga. Puts the ball to Ettinghausen. Ettinghausen loses it. And a British player falls on it. Looks like Hampson. A British player.
1: Lucky for Great Britain then.
0: Very lucky indeed.
1: Very ominous for Australian getting a try then. And it was just an inside flick pass from Meninga that was intercepted by Dennis Betts, who regathered the ball.
0: Yeah, it's some beautiful play involving Meninga and Linder there. Here's Gary Schofield kicking over the heads of the Australians yet again, and the Australians
1: and the
0: all they can
1: pulled
0: do.
1: Him up for the Australians being offside.
0: Oh,
1: so we've got
0: dearie
1: a,
0: me.
1: Once again, we've started off with a penalty.
0: Exactly the same. England, I suppose, will they're not even sacrificing distance here, because it would have been an Australian head to give them possession inside their own.
2: I think
0: Ellery, half of the field.
2: I think Ellery might be having a quiet word to some of his forwards down here to wake them up and get them back on the track, because they've had a very good 40 minutes, but unfortunately they don't get anything for 40 minutes. It's an 80-minute game, and these blokes want to get their mind back on the job.
0: Yep. Well, this referee is this penalty, of course, has stopped the momentum of the game and given Great Britain the advantage of setting up inside the Australian half of the field, or very nearly. Here's the ball to Lee Jackson. Lee Jackson gets the ball out to Ellery Hanley. No, but Ellery Hanley just using the dummy. And it's gone to Paul Dixon. Paul Dixon just 10 metres across the halfway line. Out to Lee Jackson. Lee Jackson to Harrison. Harrison back to Jackson. Across that 10-metre mark once again. Now here's little Andy Gregory. Pocket battleship of a man. He's almost as broad as he is as long. Schofield to Hanley. Hanley goes through, he's still on his feet and going. He's got a man to beat, kicks up, takes the ball, he's going for the line, but the man comes.
3: Brilliant piece of play there by Hanley. Kicked out of the top, regathered on the fall, and the pressure's right on Australia now.
0: And
3: Eastwood looks like he's in for a try, and it looks like a try for Great Britain.
0: It is. It's Eastwood is over for the try. Hanley was put down by Ettinghausen, but the play was very quickly brought back into the ball was very quickly brought back into play. And over goes Eastwood to take Britain back in the lead at 6-2. On 4 minutes of the second half gone by.
2: That just shows why Ellery Hanley on
3: current.
2: Yes,
3: put that try down to Ellery Hanley. That's why he was voted the Player of the Year 2 years ago, and he really showed his class there. Chipped over the top, raped with a couple of tackles, got up, played the ball quickly, and Eastwood was in.
0: And credit to England backing up on that, because they were all there, they knew what was going on, didn't they?
2: Well, looked good, but really, you've got to put it all down to Ellery. He got the ball on the right-hand touchline. He had nowhere to go. You'd think there was three defenders around him. He somehow skipped through two tackles. He chipped over the top of the fullback, regathered, and it was a miracle that Ettinghausen pulled off a great tackle to stop him from going in, but the damage had been done. And the ball was spun out and he went straight over. But that's why the Black Pearl, I think that if he was on the open market right now, I think that's the reason he's the most valuable player in the world.
1: That's for sure. And looks like Malcolm Riley's going to bring on Kevin Ward for Roy Powell.
0: Yeah, there's a council of war going on behind the Australian try line. What are they saying to each other?
2: Well, I think they're as stunned as a lot of people who are probably watching back home in Australia at the moment. They've come over here with this very, very big reputation. They haven't been beaten here for the previous two tours, but they're staring right down the barrel of defeat unless they get their act together. And I think that a lot of the guys out behind the try line know that their test places are on the line, and if they do suffer defeat today, I think that you could certainly guarantee there'll be several guys that won't be there for the second test.
0: Eastwood to take this kick. 12 metres in from the British right-hand touchline into the sun as he starts it, but it's in the shadow.

0: been a bit more accurate. There is going to be a replacement, correctly forecast, of Kevin Ward coming on for Roy Powell. And it looks as though it might even be an enforced replacement, the way Roy Powell came across to the touchline, knowing that he was going to be coming off. So Meninga gets the ball down on the centre spot yet again, kicks it into the Great Britain 22, taken cleanly by Hansen. And he equally gets bowled over by Kerrod Walters, and the Great Britain still inside the red 22. The ball's with Dennis Betts on a pass from Gary Schofield. Gary Schofield organising his field. Here's Ward with his first run of the ball. He very nearly gets past Kerrod Walters, but he's got Surinam to cope with as well, so he didn't get any further than that. But he made about 8 metres on the run. And Lee Jackson there just taking things forward. Andy Gregory now putting the ball up in the air, and this time it's taken by Andrew Ettinghausen, who runs crossfield towards the right wing and goes down in the first tackle offered to him. Ball played back, picked up by Bob Lindner. Great Britain offside. And so the offside saga of the first half continues into the second. And this is Australia's chance, of course, to get themselves within firing distance of the British line and to knock out that four-point lead that the Great Britain now enjoy. Scored 4 minutes into the second half by Paul Eastwood. Great Britain leads by 6-2. Kerrod Walters, 13 metres away from the 22-metre line. 35 metres the lot. And, that was the head went back there, very very sharp indeed, as Ellery Hanley went in to the tackle.
1: The Australians look like they're setting up for a big play in the third tackle here. What it is, looks like they're coming out of the short line.
0: Lindner back to Walters. Walters back to Roach. Roach here's to Meninga. Meninga coming through. Leaves one tackler behind. Hampson tries to go around his neck. It slows him down just enough to let Ellery Hanley come in and make the tackle. Now it's Walters. Walters to his left-hand side, spinning right round. Out to Langer. Langer's looking for a hold, and he nearly found it. Here's Roach going through.
1: Ooh.
0: Roach just has to be held on to by
1: they're very
0: once
1: short
0: again,
1: out on the right hand side, the English side. If they spin it out here, they're in big trouble.
0: It's going out right, suddenly come out to Cartwright. Cartwright loses it to Lindner. Lindner goes along the line to Ettinghausen.
2: Cover there by the Great Britain side. They were very short on that side, and the cover come across very quickly and put Ettinghausen out.
1: Gary Schofield, a great tackle by, you know, they're probably the most experienced back in the side. Gary Schofield coming across and bundling Ettinghausen into touch.
0: Yep, took the corner flag with him. It was that close.
2: Martin Afaya was left wanting there. He come flying in looking for the intercept or trying to block the ball off, and the Australians had three men outside him, and it was very, very close.
0: And into the pack goes the ball. It's still held in the pack. His Hanley comes out with it. Almost had it stuffed off his jumper. Hanley moving, still going, running, and he's got Afaya with him. But I think the ball went to Afaya too quickly. The Afaya puts the ball down onto the ground. Hanley's still moving with it, though. Crosses the halfway line. This is the way Great Britain are moving, and Australia only going back into position slowly. Hanley looks as though he's been injured.
1: I think if Ellery had to let the ball go that second time there, things were looking very threatened for the Australians out here on the right-hand side.
0: Yeah, Hanley injured, so the referee quite rightly tells another player to play the ball. Kevin Ward with it now. But he's starting to have a bit of a personal battle with Roach. Quite rightly, it's the props always often have to sort things out for themselves. Andy Gregory going through, gets back onto his feet, gets the ball to Jackson to Schofield. Schofield looks out, sees who he's got on his right hand side, and it's Darrell Powell, decides to go on his own. Ellery Hanley's back on his feet.
1: Quick play, the ball wouldn't go astray with this English team at the moment.
0: Yeah, but they slowed down a bit there with
2: the Great Britain side looked very much in disarray then, and no one knew what was going on, and they fortunately blew one tackle.
0: Now here's Schofield trying a field goal. He goes high, long, but not long enough.
1: That'll stay in play too.
0: Belcher, yes, it kicks back as it hits, and Belcher has to pick it up behind his own back line. He'd far rather have seen it, I think, go out. Betts having a little bit of a chase, but Australia now coming on the move well, and it's
1: Lindner, is it?
0: It's Lindner going down the field, and then he gets it back inside to Belcher. Belcher's got a long way to go, but he's still moving. Puts it back once again out to it. To Hancock.
1: The English side in disarray out here. If they spin the ball out of Australia, I think they're going to go in for a try.
2: Yeah, the really British are feeling the pinch here at the moment, and if Australia can capitalise, they should get a try here very soon.
0: Langer to Cartwright. Cartwright, McGaw with the ball now. McGaw to Meninga. Meninga's got a man on his outside. Goes on his own for the corner flag, and he does it. Meninga's over.
2: There was no stopping Mel Meninga then. He saw the line and there was no one going to stop him.
1: A great captain's

0: try that. Mel knew that they needed to try to get back into the game, and really, Mal Meninga, you've got to take your hat off to him. He's the captain of the Australian Kangaroos, and he just said, he put his head down. There was no way anyone was going to put him over.
1: No, he's, I can see him down there on the field now saying, look, we can do it, I've done it, you can do it as well. He's got a long and difficult kick to take Australia back into the lead. Australia have never held a lead in this match, but that sort of gesture from Meninga is the sort of one that's going to give him the confidence to take this kick from the touchline and put it through the post.
0: This second half has opened up at 100 miles an hour, and we've seen a number of breaks from both sides, and in direct contrast to the way the first half was played, maybe the players have really used up a lot of energy, because there seems to be a lot of holes out here now, a lot of gaps, and a lot of players are obviously very tired. So I think that we might see a couple of replacements coming on for both sides very shortly.
1: Kevin Ward, of course, is on for Great Britain already. He came on just after that try had been scored by Eastwood. Eastwood, therefore, scoring all the points for Great Britain so far, with a penalty on 21 minutes in the first half, and then 4 minutes into the second, scoring the try that was, as Peter Tunk said, really created by Ellery Hanley, set up by Ellery Hanley. But quick thinking on the backing up led Eastwood into a position to be able to go over. Wasn't able to kick the goal, but in fact, this is a more difficult kick for Mal Meninga. And in actual fact, although you can't see it because of the advertising boards, there's very little room for manoeuvre down there. Here's Meninga, he kicks. It looks good. It looks beautiful, but it doesn't go. It must have been short, because the direction was right, wasn't it?
2: Yeah, the direction was there, and it just looked like it dropped underneath the crossbar. And very hard to tell from this angle, but the linesmen are in the right position, and yeah, they just allowed it.
1: So, a low-scoring game still, this one, as Great Britain bring the ball back to the centre spot. Gary Schofield.
0: Phil, would you be tempted to bring on Sean Edwards at this point in time, with like, a lot of holes starting to open up in the defence of the Australians?
2: Yeah, I think it could be a good opportunity to bring on Sean. He's a very creative player, very nippy around the rucks, and both sets of forwards are looking tired at the moment, and a fresh pair of legs is like Sean's would be very useful at this point in time.
1: 6-6 the score, the ball kicked off, taken by Gary Belcher, handed to Sirenen. Sirenen brings it up to the 22, now it's to Walters. Walters out to Martin Bella. Martin Bella can only take two paces before he gets dropped to the ground by Carl Harrison, the British prop. Carl Harrison involved in yet another tackle there as he comes in, this time with Lee Jackson in support. Now the ball's gone back, and it's taken by Ricky Stewart. He puts it high into the air. It's coming down in a reasonable position as far as Steve Hampson is concerned, but instead he leaves it to Paul Eastwood, who was on the outside of the ball as it started to trickle towards the touchline, so a better position to keep it in play. Now the ball's back to Hampson after Eastwood is tackled.
0: Another penalty.
1: And I thought I heard a whistle go. Yeah. And yet again, but this time a penalty to Great Britain. And up comes Ellery Hanley to retrieve the ball from Alan Seblerol's feet and give it to Steve Hampson this time.
0: This should put England back on the attack deep in the Australian half here. And if this set of six, they can do something, well, I don't know. I think that they're obviously going to look to Ellery again.
1: Yeah, where is he? He's in fact, he's having a quiet word with Dennis Betts and not involving himself in this part of the play anyway. Kevin Ward with the ball, 5 metres inside the Great Britain half of the field, having a bit of a tussle and a battle to hang on to it. Now the ball to Harrison. Harrison, not a lot of forward movement. Back to Jackson. Jackson this time out to Schofield. Schofield offers it to Hanley, doesn't go. Gives it instead to Betts.
0: They're bunching up the Great Britain side. They're not really getting organised for anything. The next set of couple of tackles, they're just all standing around in a bunch.
1: Yeah, that's a symptom of being tired, isn't it? As the ball's lofted out there by
0: touched
1: Gregory.
0: By Australia.
2: Could yes. be six more there.
1: If the referee
2: Powell's
1: saw it.
2: Picked it up.
1: Yes, he's given it. A little flick hand by an Australian hand there. His Gary Schofield trying to go through. He got away too from Paul Sirenen, and they had to be stopped by Rocker Roach. Now still Andy Gregory now with the ball. Running through.
2: Looking very dangerous here at the moment. They're going forward and getting the momentum
1: going. Now there's Dennis Betts. Once again, the tackle was badly missed, and that was Kenneth Walters. Now he comes out to Gregory. Gregory throws long. Great Britain really have to go for this one, because
2: that was very
1: bursting
2: lucky there,
1: onto that one.
2: Gone into it just in the nick of time.
1: Yes, indeed. But Great Britain retained possession. What's going to happen now to Hanley? Puts a kick up in the air. It's high. Everybody's chasing onto it. The man nearest to the ball is loose. And it's
3: Manafai's got the ball. He's gone in for a try.
1: And there's a fire.
2: Manafai picked out the loose ball and just dove over the line for a simplest of tries.
1: Yeah, that was and that was Gary Belcher who went up for that ball. Let it bounce out of his arms, wasn't it?
2: Yeah, it was tremendous pressure put on by that man again, Ellery Hanley. Yeah. Put the pressure on him, and Manafai came up with the loose ball, and he just thought to do was dive over the line about 5 yards to the left-hand side of the sticks. So it should be 6 points.
1: Yeah, it should be to bank that 10-6, which the score is now, into 12-6 with Australia. Really not having a lot to offer at this stage. 16 minutes gone in the second half. And a fire was there. Man on the spot, man on the right time.
0: It's great to see that Great Britain, they had the heart to hit straight back after Mal Meninga's try. Obviously, that probably would have been a big setback for them. And if they had dropped their head, well, the Australian team would have gone straight away with this game. But I think that the way they've hit back in that fashion, it's an easy kick for Eastwood. He should put this one over. It's going to give them a six-point break. Mm-hmm. If they can work their way back up here in the next 5 or 10 minutes and put a field goal over from either Gregory or one of the other backs, I think that this game could probably start to get away from the Australian side.
2: Yes, they look very flat after the Australian Mal Meninga try, and it's been a great test of courage and character to come back and come away with a try so shortly after that one.
1: And it sprang, as Phil McKenzie said, from that penalty awarded to Great Britain, with Australia offside just inside the Great Britain half of the field. Took the play down, and it was, I think, on the fifth tackle on my count that Hanley put up that bomb. And Great Britain really went in mob-handed. There was Darrell Powell that was there waiting for the ball to go one way. But it went down into... There's the kick. And over it goes. Great Britain lead by 6 points at 12-6. And the ball to be brought back to the centre for Great Britain to receive. After Mal Meninga's kick to restart this game. Over it goes, down into that left-hand quadrant, as far as Australia look at it, which is where the sun is. That's the only part of the field now, really, that's got the sun.
2: Australians are starting to miss tackles now, and could be a good chance for the Great Britain side to really consolidate now.
1: Here's Jackson. Jackson gets it out to Dixon. Dixon nearly has his head taken off with a casually swinging arm from Mark McGaw there, but didn't get away with it. Kevin Ward now using his weight to come through, not making a lot of forward ground. Here's Lee Jackson pointing out to his left-hand side. Means he's going to pass right. He usually does. Gary Schofield thinks about a kick, then starts to go through. And once again, the tackle coming in from Mark McGaw with the ball on the play, coming out to Andy Gregory. Gregory making, struggling towards that halfway line, but running out of tackles. Eastwood puts a long kick over everybody's head and chasing as it goes in between Eddinghausen and Belcher. Belcher eventually gets hold of it, runs it out to the right-hand side with Eddinghausen in attendance, puts the ball back to Eddinghausen. Eddinghausen just has his ankle taken by one of the English tacklers, and then Darrell Powell comes in to complete the tackle, and Australia have lost a lot of ground. And they're going to find it difficult. No, they're not going to find it difficult. I was going to say it might be difficult to get out of the 22 with the Great Britain playing the way they are, but Belcher very nearly did it in the first run. Now here's Martin Bella in a stand-up tackle before he gets his right leg taken away from him. Here's a chance for Darrell Powell. The referee's watching it all play on. Is he going to give another six?
0: The Australian forward pack are really, really doing it tough at this stage. It's the first time Bella's touched it in the second half, and Roach has been very quiet.
1: Yes, indeed.
0: I'm very surprised that Lazarus hasn't been warmed up at this stage.
1: Can't see him down there on the touchline at all.
2: No, we can't see much movement down there. It does look like there's going to be too many replacements.
1: Here's a run.
2: In the future.
1: Here's a beautiful run from McGaw. He gets the ball out too onto the follow. And Australia suddenly back in the middle of the field and win possession of the ball with a couple of tackles still to run. The ball's out to Stewart. Stewart puts the ball down onto his boot, starts to go through. Oh, Gary Schofield very nearly makes a total mess of that. But he got it away at the last to Steve Hampson, when I think if he'd had the split-second chance to think about that all over again, he'd have stayed with that ball.
2: I think Gary Schofield has worked himself to a standstill, and
1: he's
2: starting to show. He's starting to make a few little elementary errors.
1: It was like this in New Zealand, in the first two tests in New Zealand. Gary Schofield really played like a man and a half. It was impossible to watch him without realising how hard he was working. Paul Dixon, Schofield's Leeds teammate, just on the pass from Schofield that time. Referee
0: elbow coming in from the roach there, yep. Referee indicates, and yep. It's a penalty that'll let off a lot of pressure for Great Britain.
2: Indeed. It's going to alleviate a lot of pressure there, and it's a very silly penalty from Blocker Roach.
1: Yeah. Almost the same situation.
2: Sure, Fulton's not going to be
1: going to run it.
2: That.
1: Here's Kevin Ward just coming away out of a little, what seemed to be a little discussion group of British players. Now the ball's back to Walter and Australia.
2: Well, that could have been very dangerous then, because Powell picked the ball up, went from acting halfback. There was no one there.
1: Nobody
2: in sight.
1: At all.
2: He could have gone a long way.
1: Now then, what's Harry Hanley going to tell Eastwood to do?
0: This could be very important. If he decides to have a shot at goal, it could be a long... He's done the right thing. Yeah. I think he's going to put it into touch, and they're going to keep the pressure on.
1: Yeah, that's right.
0: Well... good captaincy by Ellery Hanley there.
2: Yeah, he hasn't been kicking that well, and it was a long kick, so they are on top at the moment, and they're going to keep the pressure on.
1: To the Australian 22, here we come, Gregory. Gregory gets his man away, it's Dixon. Dixon held in an upright tackle from Surinan, who I suspect had been doing a fair amount of work this afternoon from watching him. Now the ball's with
0: Harrison's having a very good game, yep. Phil, isn't he?
2: He's a tremendous player. He's a non-stop worker. He's one of those players that doesn't look like he's doing a lot, but he does get through a tremendous amount of work. Takes the ball up all day.
1: Gregory to
2: and
1: Hanley.
2: Here again, it goes to Hanley again. Making inroads.
1: Hanley midfield with Lee Jackson behind him. Who's the man to kick this field goal? Here it is, Schofield. And it's over.
2: 1 point from Schofield.
0: That's a 7-point buffer that they need. The Australian team now, I think that Fulton knows as well that they're really up against it here, and unless something really turns around in the next 5-7 minutes, that the Australian side, they're putting themselves under a lot of pressure, and they're not looking very, very good.
2: The GB squad ran back quickly to get back onto an organised situation for the quick kick-off, but the Australian side all walked back, and they're looking under the cuff at the moment.
1: We're into the final quarter of this game, 22 minutes of the second half gone, as the ball's kicked off once again by Meninga, who must be getting at least used to kicking from the centre of the field, as he goes to Hampson to Betts. Betts dropped by Lindner inside his own 22. Coming out behind him is Carl Gibson, who's not had a lot of work to do during this afternoon. He gets his ankles taken away from him, but stumbles back to his feet, crosses the 22, and then gets dropped. But it has to be some hard work there by Paul Surinan to try and get away from the flailing feet of this Leeds centre. Now it's with Kevin Ward trying the more direct approach, trying to march his way through Kerrod Walters and Bob Lindner. Didn't manage to do so. Here's Gary Schofield once again banging these kicks downfield. The Australian pack must be getting tireder and tireder.
0: The Great Britain side are all up in front of them. Yep. A lot of the forwards are walking back.
2: That was a great chase at this stage of the game. And like Peter said, Australian forwards are still going back.
1: Yeah, but the ball's being moved wide by Australia now. Comes out to Meninga off Belcher. It's still being slipped. It's gone to Ettinghausen. Ettinghausen gives it back to Belcher. Belcher's going to take a run downfield, but... Gibson gets hold of him just by the cuff of his sleeve, pulls him down just inside the British half of the field. Now there's a run from McGaw. McGaw's going to trample out of one tackle. He's got no support with him, really. This time he's away. He scrambles out of that tackle, and McGaw takes the ball over the line. It's Gibson that was left behind by McGaw, wasn't it?
0: Lazarus and Des Hasler look like getting warmed up on the sideline. If you notice, then all the Australian forwards were left lagging behind. Mark McGaw took it upon himself to just hit the ball up in the role of a front or second rower, and he's done the damage. But I just think that's shown up the Australian pack for all their reputations and everything that was expected of them in this test. I think that they've played great tactics, Great Britain, and I think that the Australian forward pack have been proved to be too big, too slow and too bulky to handle their Great Britain counterparts.
1: So we've got to wait and see how Meninga is going to handle this kick. He... had his little toe stamped on during training, and there was a strong rumour went round the British camp, which was equally quickly denied by the Australian camp, that Meninga might not even turn out in this match. He missed just a bit of the training session at the end of the afternoon yesterday, and one or two people thought a lot more into that than in actual fact was the case.
0: I think it'd take a lot more than a sore toe to stop someone captaining their country.
1: I'm absolutely sure it was. All my conversations with Bobby Fulton never mentioned the possibility of it. So time starting to tick by, and once again the watch I think is going to be a very important element in this. The referee just said to restart the clocks.
0: Very interesting to see where Des Hasler goes into the Australian side, because I think that everyone here today and everyone watching at home and listening would know that the Australian backline has not been cohesive. I think a lot of that's because their forwards have not had the dominance in the centre of the field that everyone expected they would have had.
4: Yep.
0: And also I think that the combination of two halfbacks playing seven and six has just not gelled for the Australians.

0: Well, here's Meninga. He kicks it, almost side-footed. It's over, and the lead for Great Britain is whittled down to a single point. That field goal from Schofield, and with 14 minutes plus added time left on this clock, we are going to see one hell of a final 10 minutes. And those extra minutes as well, of course, because Gary Schofield, Great Britain, I think, using a bit of what you might call tactical slowness here. They're consuming as many seconds as they possibly can by doing nothing, which if Australia were in the same position, or anybody, would be quite legitimate. Schofield kicks this one off the centre spot, awkwardly along the ground. Have we got these two reserves on yet?
1: No, they're still limbering up down there.
0: They're still down there, yes, I see.
1: They're on the phone to Fulton. Yep. I think he'd be giving them some instructions of what he wants them to do as soon as they get out there.
0: Yep. Anyway, Australia in possession as the ball comes left across the centre field. But this time the tackle from Ellery Hanley sticks on John Cartwright. Ball back to Walters. Walters out to Langer. Langer feeds it out to Roach, and Roach comes bulking his way through.
1: The English defence is great. It hasn't given an inch.
0: Oh, the English defence will stiffen up. It'll get like glue as every minute ticks by in this now. Here's Hampson, who has hardly set a foot of hand wrong during this game, apart from one flash of bad temper when he gave away a penalty. But he took that ball up nearly to the halfway line. Here's Ofire. Now then, Ofire, can he run? But he can run sideways, but there's plenty of Australian defence there to prevent him starting to go downfield. Now, Betts with the ball off Gregory, and then a pass back inside from Betts to Lee Jackson. Just crossed the halfway line. Here's Gary Schofield. Gary Schofield tucks the ball underneath his arm, starts to move. But he's going sideways rather than forwards as the tackle is made by Steve Roach again. Lee Jackson this time starts to go on his own. Ball back to Schofield, acting halfback. Schofield to Gregory. Gregory, a long one. Who's waiting for it? It's Gibson. Gibson puts a little kick over there, and it's taken by Belcher. Belcher starts to run his way through. This time, Gibson, who I'm afraid, as far as Great Britain was concerned, let through Mark McGaw. Didn't let Belcher get any further than the first tackle. Meninga coming through now, just crossed the 22. Tackle made by Paul Dixon. And now those the two Australian reserves have come out, and one of the ones is going to be taken off. Don't know whether that's a 6 or a 9 that the man with the card has got in his hand. But so it could be either be Ricky Stewart or Kerrod Walters. Unlikely for Kerrod Walters, I would have thought, who's got the ball with the moment, and a touch there by Dennis Betts. I suspect is the referee going to give another 6. But the ball still in motion. Ettinghausen now ducks his way beautifully past. And here's a chance for Australia as Ettinghausen crosses the 22.
2: The
0: referee didn't give another 6, so there shouldn't have been a touch. Here's a long high kick from Ricky Stewart. Two people going back for it. Let's hope that they're not going to bump into each other.
1: Great take by Hampson there.
0: Taken cleanly by Hampson, so it's going to be a
2: redemption. They can get a quick roll on here because the Australian forwards are taking a lot of time to get back.
0: Yep,
2: but
0: and it's Hanley with the ball
2: again. Side couldn't get themselves organised in quick enough time.
1: Yep. I can't believe that Malcolm really hasn't started warming someone up, because a lot of his players are starting to really drag the chain here. They're very tired. They've put a great performance in. I think they really need some injection with some fresh blood at this time if they're going to go on with this.
0: 10 minutes plus added time to go. Great Britain leading by a single point at 13-12. And it's the one man that Malcolm Reilly has brought on, Kevin Ward, with the ball that time. Gregory now dodges off one foot and goes onto his right. Starts to come forward, taken down by Sirenen and by Alan Langer. Ball played back. This time to Darryl Powell. Darryl Powell to... Now then, there's a chance for Schofield. Schofield gets Powell away. There's a man here on his outside as Eastwood goes for the flag, and the Eastwood's over for a try for Great Britain. Schofield chipped through, took the ball up. Pass it out to Darryl Powell. Darryl Powell waited until the very last split second as the defence came up. Threw it out for Eastwood. Eastwood went over with a couple of Australians festooned around him, but nobody was going to stop him. And so that takes Great Britain, with 9 minutes and added time in this game still to go, to a lead of 17 points to 2.
1: The two reserves are coming on now, but I think it might be a case of too little too late here. I think the horse is bolted. It's no good putting Blakes on now. The damage has been done, and I think that Gary Schofield, if people have a look at this game today, like Gary Schofield, he's a world-famous attacking player, but I think really in Test football, he's come of age as a defensive player today. He's come up all day. He's blotted out their attack. He's done a lot of their tactical kicking. And now when the pressure was really on and someone needed to be do something exceptional, he's chipped over, regathered and set up a terrific try for the Great Britain side.
0: Peter?
1: Yeah.
0: It was, wasn't it? It was a splendid way. He kicked through. The essential thing about those kicks through is that you've got to control the ball once you've gone through. And that one set up nicely for him. He had just enough room to be able to move with it once he got it.
1: A very disappointed John Cartwright coming off there. The John's test debut today. He's a very, very good footballer, and I know that he'll be back on the international scene, but unfortunately, whether he's played enough of these fellas and they know his style of play, he's been replaced, and I know that he'll be a very disappointed man.
0: Yeah, so the other one is either number 6 or number 9.
3: It looks like Carl Fairbanks coming on for the Great Britain side.
0: Yeah, well, that's logical as far as Malcolm Reilly's thinking on this is concerned. Fairbank, good second row player.
1: A lot of pressure on this goal kick, because if Eastwood can put this over again, it gives them that 7-point buffer where Australia know they have to score twice, which, you know, psychologically, it can nearly put the final nail in their coffin. If he misses this, Australia know that with a streak of brilliance from someone like Ettinghausen or one of the quick players, Meninga himself, that they can get a converted try and get out of jail in this test match.
3: We can see the tension here as well. We've got Steve Hampson back on his own try line, facing the other way. He just can't bear to watch.
0: Mm-hmm. No, once again he swung it wide of the far post. In fact, he didn't reach it. But nevertheless, Great Britain have set themselves up with a 5-point margin. And coming off is going to be Carl Harrison
3: coming off. He's had a tremendous game today, and he's really taken it to the Australian board.
1: Is this his first test of Great Britain, Phil, is it? His test debut?
0: Yes, it is.
1: Yeah, his first test. He's had a terrific test against the reigning world champions. He's really proved that he is a really, really big-time player.
0: Mm-hmm. So, my clock says 7 minutes to go, plus whatever the referee might have added on. Meninga hoists that one up into the air, straight into the arms of Stevie Hampson. Stevie Hampson runs it across towards the centre spot of the 22, and the Australian followers, including that man who's just been brought on the field, Des Hasler, get involved in the tackle. Kerrod Walters is still on the field, so it must be Ricky Stewart who was brought off, as well as...
1: Alexander warming up down on the bench, too.
0: Yeah. So... Bobby Fulton throwing every last gun into this battle as he tries to rescue it in the last few minutes of the game. Great Britain will do well to try and close this game down at this stage. They've got a 5-point margin. It's not so much a cushion. And there's a bounce off Hasler. There's a chance here for Hasler to follow that bounce off his head as he comes down. And Great Britain, for the first time in this game for either side, forced to kick out from underneath their posts as Hampson, trying to run it out, was tackled by Des Hasler.
3: That's great work by Hasler. He charged the kick down initially, and then he chased it up and put a lot of pressure on Hampson and tackled him in goal, and it's put the pressure right back on Great Britain now.
1: Yep. This is really going to test Great Britain's mettle here. Australia are going to have a set of six in their half. They've got two fresh players on, and I think it's really going to be pressure time in the next six tackles.
0: Yeah, Schofield is a good tactical kicker, but he's not a long one. And as you can see from that one, he didn't get very far off the ground. Still inside the Great Britain half of the field. The ball brought back for Ettinghausen to run centre field with it. And the tackle comes in. That's one. The ball moved out. Brought along to Glenn Lazarus. That's two tackles.
1: They're 15 metres out here.
0: Inside the 22, 15 out. Kerrod Walters out to Langer. Langer long. I was wrong about Ricky Stewart, because he's still there. And the ball's moved via Belcher out to Ettinghausen. Ettinghausen, not enough room to work with on the touchline. Takes
3: McGaw
0: that
3: went out there, and Belcher didn't seem to give him much room at all to work in. And there was three or four Great Britain defensive players coming across and bundled him into touch.
0: Yeah, there he goes.
1: Something you don't associate with Australian footballers. A bit of panic under pressure there. And really, I think that that's what the English side have pressured them into. And they're going to get the ball back here.
0: Yes, and they have. Once again, Hanley picks it up from Locke, and he runs across field. He gets away from two tackles, three,
1: Great player, Ellery Hanley. He's
0: beautiful
1: been, he's been the difference today.
0: Meninga's the man who finished.
3: Schofield have been the inspiration behind this Great Britain performance here today.
0: Britain in possession inside their own 22. The ball's moved out by Jackson. Jackson to Schofield. Schofield to Carl Fairbank. Just crosses that 22. Now 5 minutes in this game to go. The crowd's already whistling. It's a long time to go yet in terms of what can happen. Here's Eastwood on a good long pass. Still on the move.

0: underneath the tackles. Eastwood on the go. Belcher just takes his ankles from underneath him. And this surely is a symptom of how Australia are really under the cosh. Here's the ball thrown back to Lee Jackson. Lee Jackson to Ellery Hanley. Ellery Hanley dodges off 1 foot, 2 foot. Tries a little kick over the top. There's a chase on from Eddinghausen. Eddinghausen going to take it out behind
1: penalty
0: the back line.
1: Here. There's a penalty to Great Britain. Ellery Hanley was taken out of the play after he kicked over the top then. So this could be another couple of minutes with another goal attempt.
0: That's right, because England have got to do this. There's no time for false heroics at this stage.
1: Alan Lang is coming off for Greg Alexander.
2: Display by Hanley, hasn't it, Peter? Every time he gets the ball, he's making the yards. He's sucking two or three players in all the time, and he's offloading, he's kicking the ball. It's one of the best performances I've seen in a test match.
1: Well, honestly, I can honestly say that I've never seen such a dominant exhibition and attack that I've seen from Ellery Hanley today. He's made a lot of the top-class Australian players that we know so well look second-rate in defence. He's skipped out of tackles, not just one, not just two, but three and four every time he's got the ball. And I think just simply for his inspiration today that he's really led the way. And as I said, Gary Schofield's had a great game at number six, but really, this man, Ellery Hanley, if you had to put him in a green and gold jumper today, I think the scoreline would have been, you know, well and truly 10 or 12 points the other way.
2: That's for sure. We've just seen Alan Langer come off and Greg Alexander go on.
1: Disappointing game for both the halves for Australia, Langer and Ricky Stewart. As we said before, they just didn't seem to have the combination, Phil, that you know you would have expected of two top-class players.
2: That's right.
1: Representing.
2: You would have expected their class and quality that they would have cohesed a bit better than they have done today. Then again, it could have been the defensive work of the Great Britain side that's put the pressure on him and forced him into the errors.
1: Well, you're only as good as the opposition let you be, but you know, they've come over here with big reputations, but you know, this 17-man squad from Great Britain, really, we've been treated to a delightful game here today. But some of the individual performance, really, you know, I think over the last 10 years, I can't think of someone being so dominant in the game as two or three of the Great Britain players.
2: Exactly.
0: Here is Eastwood. He's got the ball 8 metres in from touch on the British left wing and about 21 metres away from the try line, but probably somewhere around about 37, 38, 40 metres away from the crossbar. And he's milking every second of the available time to him. I saw the referee have a quick word here. He comes to kick. This one he hoists up in the air and there's
3: a magical kick there when it was needed. And he can be very proud about that kick, and that looks like it's just enough buffer to take this game away from the Australians and cause one of the biggest upsets of this century.
0: Yes, indeed. The last time that Great Britain won a test in this country was when 1973. No, that was a test series, was 1973.
1: The last time these two countries played in 88, yep. Great Britain were victorious, so it looks like it's going to be two on the trot to the red, white and blue.
0: Yep. And Ettinghausen, has he got anybody spare to put on? Del Shearer, yes, can go on. And the ball kicked off fairly weakly that time, I would have thought. Picked up by Andy Gregory. On comes the touch judge. His name's John Easter, comes from Hull.
1: Bit of frustration creeping into the Australian game here. Yeah. I think they realised with that penalty goal from Eastwood that really, they are at long odds to pull this one out of the fire. And really, if they were to pull this out of the fire at this late stage, it'd be an injustice because Great Britain, I think, have been by far the better side all over the paddock today.
0: I'll tell you what, Peter and Phil, it's going to set up the next two games, isn't it?
1: Well, certainly. I think they've appreciated the support they've had from this partisan crowd here today. They've been terrific. They've got right behind their boys, and I think that's what they're going to get at Old Trafford and later on at Elland Road.
2: It sounds like Ellery Hanley's just deserved to be named man of the match, and it was a true credit to his performance today.
1: What a surprise.
0: After that penalty, Eastwood kicks the ball out on the full, and the tap is taken by... the ball is taken by Dixon off Lee Jackson's tap, crosses the halfway line just, and once again, Great Britain, this time through Carl Fairbank, keeping the initiative, keeping the ball, keeping the possession. And my watch has now gone past the 40-minute mark. Betts comes through.
1: He's had a very, very strong game, hasn't he?
0: He has, yes. He was a bit slow to start, was Betts, but he's come on leaps and bounds in the second half. Here's Schofield. Schofield out to Hanley. Hanley wants to take a little tactical kick, doesn't do so. Powell this time. Powell throws it out to Gregory. Gregory, it was a terrible pass, and going all along the ground, Gregory, all he can do is fumble it. And with the crowd starting to whistle for the final whistle, It's going to be an Australian ball into the pack. Ricky Stewart puts it in. And there's a bit of a spoil goal zone as the ball shoots out the back, taken up by Greg Alexander. Greg Alexander starts to come through, swings it out to Mark McGaugh. Mark McGaugh tackled as soon as he gets hold of the ball. This time it's going to be Dale Shearer. Gets it, Dale Shearer runs crossfield. And there goes the Hooter, and Great Britain are the winners by 19 points to 12 in this first test of the three-test series against Australia at Wembley Stadium, brought back to Wembley Stadium for the first time since 1973, when at that stage there were under 10,000 people to watch this, to watch the match. Today we've had 50,000 to cheer on Great Britain, all apart from the estimated 5,000-6,000 Australians who have been here for this game as well. So, gentlemen, that was, as you remarked, was going to happen earlier, one of the biggest turn-ups that we've had for a long, long time.
3: Exactly. That's one of the best team performances I think we'll ever see for a long, long, long time. It's a whole credit to must go to the whole of the British camp, right through from the coaching staff, right to the players. They went out underdogs, did the job that they were asked of them, and they've come away with what they thoroughly deserve.
1: I think that, now the Great Britain test side, the coaching staff and everybody have realised that these Australian side are not invincible, they're not the immortal side that the media have made them out to be. They're human. If you tackle them, they fall down. If you put pressure on them, they miss tackles and they'll make mistakes just like any football team. And the thing is now, Great Britain have won this first test match. Can they go on with the second and the third test match and play with the same intensity? I know Australia will go back. They'll regroup. They've got a lot of good players that didn't play today that will come right into the reckoning for the second and third test squads. I'm sure there'll be changes in the Australian side. The thing is, if Great Britain can build on this and not, as I see, they're doing a round of the Wembley Stadium now, it's terrific. They've got to enjoy this, but they've got to remember that there's two more games in this test series to go. And, you know, it's a great start, but they've really got a long way to go before they win the Ashes.
3: There is a long way to go, and the Australians will bounce back, no doubt about that, and probably with wounded pride. So it's building up for a tremendous second test at Old Trafford.
0: From 2-2 at half-time, penalty for each side, Eastwood and Meninga kicking. Great Britain took the lead with that try from Eastwood to make it 6-2 on 44 minutes. But as everyone has pointed out, that man of the match, Ellery Hanley, was the key behind that try, wasn't he?
1: Well, just after half time there, I think that they'd played a great first half. They'd come in, it was 2-2. Obviously, their heads had probably dropped a bit. They thought we've done everything right this half, and we still can't get in front. But after the break, they came out. They were a little bit rusty, and then it was Ellery Hanley, a great captain's game. He took it upon himself to just try and break the deadlock. He chipped over, he beat tackles, he was everywhere, and he set the first try up. And that sort of gave Great Britain their second wind, I feel. And from there on in, they started to believe in themselves again. They went on with the good work, and again, Ellery Hanley and Gary Schofield, the two names that have been in the Great Britain side for so long now, really came to the fore, and they were the ones that really guided the younger players in the side onto victory.
0: But Australia struck back, and 10 minutes later they were back on terms, weren't they, after a try with a good strong run by Mal Meninga.
3: That's right, they come out, the Great Britain side, after half-time, and really threw everything at the Aussies and wore themselves out a bit until they scored that try, and they were a bit flat after that, and the Aussies took the initiative, and Mal Meninga went in for a try and got back into the game. And then I think we had another try by a fire, and that was it for the Aussies. There was no stopping Great Britain from then on in.
0: And once again, Ellery Hanley was involved in that, because it was his bomb that ballooned out of Gary Belcher's arms into the arms of Mal Meninga and into the arms of Martin Afire. And really, Afire, all he had to do was fall over the line with that one. He was there in the right place at the right time. Don't take that away from him. That's and right. Eastwood's goal at that stage made it 12-6. And then exactly as you suggested, Phil, exactly what you suggested happened.
3: That's
0: right.
3: You
0: got a field goal.
3: There was a field goal, and that gave him the 7-point cushion. And then the Aussies found that little bit extra and come back again. Mark McGaugh took upon himself, and was a tremendous try from him in the far corner. And that brought the Aussies back into it once more. But Great Britain found that little bit extra on top of that, and come away with a try instigated by Gary Schofield. And it was a brilliant try in the corner.
0: Is there going to be a wholesale clear out in that Australian pack then, Peter?
1: Well, I really don't know. I know one thing. I wouldn't like to be the next club side that's going to play against Australia, because they've got a lot to play for now, and everybody, whereas the last two Kangaroo tours and even early on this tour, I think that the guys that have been playing in the if you could call it a second side, they've really been playing knowing that the first team has not been getting beat and that there's not a lot of competition for positions. But now it's put the cat amongst the pigeons. These guys in the first team today, there's been, well, really, you look through, there's been a lot of disappointments. There's been a lot of reputations that have been tarnished. You know, and it's one of those things where those guys now that if they play the football that's required in the midweek games, their names are going to be there when it comes to the second and third test. And, you know, it's one of those things. England today, it's the first time for a long time, I think, the people, when the pressure was really on against Australia, I think that they stepped up a gear, which is one thing people would have thought, that the Australians would have been too fit, too strong, and gone right home over the top of them. But it was the opposite today. And as I say, the Australians have got to go home, lick their wounds. I really think that you'll definitely see Lazarus in the next test team. I think that whether they put Alexander in, I think Langer has been out of form probably the last 12 months, ever since coming back from breaking his leg. And I think that they're really going to have to seriously consider putting one of the other contenders in the halfback position. And, you know, two, three maybe test debuts for somebody in the next test match. But they really need to do something, because really, if you looked at the whole game today for 80 minutes, they were flat and they really never threatened.
0: And that rounds off ABC's coverage of this first test in the Australian tour in England. Two more tests at fortnight intervals. The first of those in a fortnight's time in Manchester, and then 2 weeks after that in Leeds. It's my thanks to Phil McKenzie of Illawarra, and not of Great Britain, but now a Brit.
2: Yeah, it's made my ambition to pull on a GB jumper virtually impossible there, because there was great performances out there.
0: And Canterbury and Australia's Peter Tunks. Gentlemen, we hope to be joining you as this series goes along. And my thanks to you this time round. But just a final reminder of the score before we go back to Sydney. Great Britain have won this first test match by 19 points to 12. And now it's time to go back to Jurosen in the studios of ABC Radio Sport, Sydney.
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11: Great to hear the roar of the football crowd. This is not a rugby league state of origin game or an AFL final. This is a football grand final, and it's so rare that we get this feeling for domestic football inside Australia. And isn't it wonderful to have it in Brisbane for the first time in such a long time, Craig?
12: Certainly is. Like I said, I mean, Brisbane Roar have been fantastic this whole season. And to get a home grand final, you know, it's just a positive thing for Australian football to be shown all over the world. So to see a full stadium like this, it will certainly do us no harm in regards to world football.
11: The team news, not too much news really, with the expected lineups out there for Brisbane. Theophatos in goal, and then from the back, moving forward, Ivan Franjic, Matt Smith, Milan Susak, Shane Stefanuto, Eric Partolu, Matt Mackay, Mitch Nichols, Thomas Broich, Costa Barbarousis and Giancarlo Solorzano. While on the bench, it's Massimo Madoka, Enrique, Rocky Visconti, Matt Munday and the reserve keeper Andrew Redmayne. While for Graham Arnold's Mariners, Matt Ryan, the kid in goal at just 18 years of age, the youngest goalkeeper to take part in a national grand final in football in Australia. Pej Bowich, Alex Wilkinson, Patrick Zvonsvaig, Josh Rose, Rustin Griffiths, Matt McClinchy, Oliver Bozanek, Mustafa Amini, a young man himself at just 17 years of age, will start. Adam Kwasnik and Matt Simon also up front. And on the bench, Dan McBreen, John Hutchinson, Bernie Abeniesi, Trent Sainsbury and Paul Henderson. Matthew Breeze, our referee. And as we're about to see the toss of the coin, a few moments, Craig, for you to give us your thoughts on what you might expect to unfold here this afternoon.
12: You just want the win and prediction then, are you?
11: Just a bit of... We're talking about 5-all and 12-11 on penalties, but...
12: Tell you what, that'd be nice.
11: Do we expect goals? Because they've turned it on throughout the season, but this is different.
12: Yeah, no, I mean, a grand final, obviously different pressures and all that, but I do believe it is a game that you're going to see goals. Both teams have been free-flowing, and, you know, Brisbane Roar have certainly been scoring goals very freely all season. Central Coast, again, are a team that like to get forward and attack. So I certainly see goals. I think the Central Coast will have a proper crack at Brisbane Roar in the first 20 minutes and look to try and capitalise with a goal, especially in that period. It's important they take their chances because there's a lot of teams before them have shown if you don't take your chances, Brisbane Roar can run over the top of you.
11: And yet another roar as the players make their way into position. Mariners are going to be attacking the southern end of Lang Park with Michael Theokletos taking up position down there. And what a story Matt Ryan has been, who's just limbering up at the northern end. Matt McKay's going to kick off. Hope you can enjoy it with us on Grandstand, the A-League decider for 2010-2011. And one of the great football seasons of any code goes on the line today as far as the coup de grace. Can Brisbane Roar finish off what has been an amazing story? The grand final of 2010-2011 is underway to the roar of the crowd on a warm autumn afternoon at Lang Park, and Brisbane Roar controlling the football early on. Eric Partolu just having a jaunt through defensive side of midfield. So the Roar in their traditional orange and the Mariners with their gold and navy stripe with the navy shorts and navy socks. As the first ball downfield is put by Matty McKay, but at the top of the area, Ryan comes forward nice and early to take it on his chest and to settle the nerves, the young keeper for the Mariners.
12: He's had a fantastic season, and, you know, the confidence of the kid there. And again, just his starting position was fantastic to come out and take that ball nice and easy.
11: Launches it downfield. The ball's up for grabs in midfield. A chance for Bowich to control, but he's had it taken from him and now bobbles off feet, but McKay's there to control along with Stefan Udo for Roar. And eventually Matt Smith controls it at the back and Roar try and set something up. A ball through the middle of the ground there from Partolu. Not a great ball. Zvonsvay got there to steal it, but it's an orange ball again. And here's an early chance for Broich, who's called offside. He was dribbling into the area and the crowd got excited and Ryan was drawn off his line, but the assistant referee's flag on the far side dulls the enthusiasm.
12: I'll tell you what, I'd love to see that. Looked extremely close.
13: Well, I'm exactly in line with where that was, and, from my point of view, it was a very close decision.
12: Well, the benefit's meant to be with a striker there, as we all know. Unfortunately, it wasn't the case there.
11: Well, Mariners have cleared the immediate danger, and, in fact, they're a chance of getting a corner here, and they will, with Matt Smith being pressured by Matt Simon close to that southwestern corner of the ground. So, after that, offside denied. Broich a chance for Brisbane Roar. Now a chance for the Central Coast with the first corner of the game. McClinchy's there waiting to receive the short ball. Theokletos is marshalling his troops. And, well, they've tried the short option there, the Mariners, and they've got it wrong. I'm not quite sure what happened there.
12: Did he give an offside there? Can't have been offside.
11: Well, McGlinchey and Bozanic were trying to work something in that corner, and the assistant referee's flag went up. Maybe that's the square up, Craig. You're just getting a replay. Well, yeah, it might have been given offside.
12: I think it's given offside there, yeah.
11: So Theokletos will thump it downfield.
13: The arms up from the referee was offside.
11: And in midfield, the Mariners get on the ball and... A chance down the right flank for McGlinchey to put them forward, but he's under pressure from McKay, and his attempted pass is deflected away, and it's a raw throw. Shane Stefanudo to throw in from this western side of the field. And it's just knocked back and controlled by Matt Smith. And now the Roar set things up in midfield. Mitch Nichols, just defensive side of midfield, still inside his own half. Mustafa Rahmini is there, providing the pressure for Central Coast. The youngster now out on the left flank at Smith. Tries to push it forward, but a nice interception there by McGlinchey. And a chance for Matt Simon on the return here for Central Coast. He puts it down towards the byline. McGlinchey there with the cross. It comes into the top of the area, but there's not a Central Coast man there. And it's going to be cleared by Roar. Well, McKay had it on his boot. He had it stolen away. And once again, the Mariners a chance as Boyich there was working with McGlinchey. But it's over the sideline for a throw into Brisbane.
12: Tell you what, I need to be very careful there. Brisbane Roar got all the time in the world to build up from the back, but that's two slack passes now in quick succession. Central Coast then breaking with good chances.
11: So no score early on through 4 minutes. The A-League Grand Final for 2011 on Grandstand. Quentin Harlan, Craig Moore with you. Great to have you on board as the Roar stroll upfield through Milan Susak. And from defensive side of midfield, passes to the attacking side of midfield. And now, nice touch from Barbaroussis. Just allows Nichols to have a little jaunt down the right flank. He puts a ball through towards the byline, but it's ushered beyond the byline comfortably by Josh Rose. And, well, I don't think it's going to be the goal kick because there was a foul there on the Roar attacker trying to get on the ball. Nevertheless, Mariners have it defensive side of midfield as it's launched over the halfway line, looking there for the head of Simon, but he was out-nodded by Susak, and a poor piece of control on the outer flank from the Mariners gives a throw into Brisbane Roar. Just attacking side of midfield. Partaloo just puts it back inside his own defensive half, and Roar trying to set something up here right near the defensive side of the centre circle. Mackay's waiting for it out in the left flank. It's just being controlled by Smith in that central defence. Now the through ball to Partaloo, who's attacking side of midfield, and a ball out towards the attacking right is a good one. It's controlled close to the corner post and kept in field. Nichols now puts the cross in. It's knotted away by the defence. And over the sideline for a Roar throw.
12: Having all the joy at the moment, early doors, Brisbane Roar. A lot of possession. Central Coast really need to try and get closer to the ball and put a bit of pressure on them so that the build-up isn't as easy as what they're having at the moment.
11: So just a bit of time taken out on that outer side to get things sorted. Barbaroussis receives the throw-in. Now he puts the cross there and it bounces. Looking there for Solizano, who just couldn't get near the ball with two defenders on him. Ryan comes out from his goal and takes cleanly. He clears for Central Coast, but it's a Brisbane Roar in a ball in midfield. And now back to a defence for Simon to set things up, to set things up once more. So it's Susak, just that right side of central defence. Partaloo there right in the middle at the moment. He tries to, another through ball from Partaloo in midfield, which was turned over. Good pressure, though, there from Brisbane to get it back. That's a couple of loose passes early on from the big man, Eric Partaloo.
12: I think it's almost as if it's too easy for the Roar at the moment, the amount of time they got on the ball. Really don't need to force it, but Partaloo's forced it a couple of times.
11: Well, now another turnover in midfield. Amini has it for Central Coast. He puts it out to Kwasnik, just attacking side of midfield on the right flank. Back to Amini, ball into the area, and stumble there from Theoklatos. And Matt Smith had to come in to push the ball beyond the byline for a corner to Central Coast. And Theoklatos just looking at his studs and looking at the ground. It wasn't a dangerous ball into the area, but just a dangerous moment with Theoklatos and Smith having to concede that corner.
12: Certainly a corner that should have been avoided. Theoklatos should have come out and really let it known that it was his ball.
11: Now can they get this corner right? It's not a traditional launch into the area from the Mariners. And now on a 1-2 play, Bozanic puts it in. The cross goes over the head of basically all the players. It's kept in, though, by Wilkinson on the far left corner. The header from the cross doesn't have much power on it from Zvonsvake, I think it was there. And no, it was Kwasnik. Kwasnik who was there on the far post trying to head it on goal, but puts it behind for a goal kick. 0-0 through 7 minutes.
12: Decent bit of pressure from the Central Coast Mariners. They look as if they're going to let Brisbane Roar build up and try to break their play down and look to capitalise on counter-attacking football.
13: Interesting to see if the Octopus fall over. Some of the players have said that it is a bit hard to keep your footing here. The ground shifts a little bit. There's some mud underneath it as an effect of the flood. So it's not as good footing as would normally be you'd expect here at Lang Park. So the players may have to watch that today.
11: But has been judged the best surface in the competition. I wonder whether that survey was including the state of the pitch before the flood. But still, it looks in amazing condition considering it was under a metre of water a couple of months or so ago. Ball in midfield, and again, a ricochet possession. A nice touch there from Amini to allow Central Coast through Kwasnik to put a through ball down towards the byline. This is a good piece of play from the Mariners. The cross comes in. Amini controls and strikes, and his ball is kicked away. Still at the top of the area. Another strike on goal there from Bojic. It's knocked away from the Roar, and a couple of nervous moments for the hosts. But Amini had so much time inside the area. Time to trap and strike, but he couldn't really get a big drive on goal. But nevertheless, nervous moments early for Brisbane Roar.
12: Great play by Josh Rose down the left flank. Nice and composed to get his head up and pick out Amini. He was unlucky with his strike.
11: Nice sliding tackle made by Susak. defensive side of midfield to get Mackay on the ball for Roar. He pushes it through. Ryan's drawn outside his area and hoofs it clear for Central Coast. Back down to the attacking side of midfield for the visitors. And there's a foul. And the ball to go to Ivan Franjic. So 0-0. And, well, both teams having a few moments early in this grand final.
13: There's plenty of open play. You can't complain about that. I think both sides will be wanting to tighten up the defence.
11: Well, now Stefanudo has a chance down the left flank attacking side of midfield. Just pushes it to a more central location. Controlled by Brojic, top of the area. He pushes it backwards to Nichols. Nichols out to the right-hand side. Franjic is on the ball, just on the edge of the area. He decides to trap and control and puts it back to Nichols. Nichols threw ball to the top of the area, found no one in an orange jumper. And plenty of time for the Central Coast defence to organise things and hoof it downfield. Simon, the target of the kick, he couldn't control it. Mackay's there, just sit down. He knocks it over his head, but no one there. And again, we've seen quite a bit of bobbling of possession in midfield throughout this game, but Central Coast have got it on this occasion once more. Kwasnik out to the left flank. The ball goes through. They offside flag stays. No, it's up. I thought for a moment Bozanic was through.
12: Got a little bit excited there. Brisbane Roar, well-organised back four there. Obviously kept their line offside.
11: Craig Moore, he knows about keeping the line. Great to have him in commentary here with Quentin Hull and Brad Talon at the A-League Grand Final for 2011. So Lozano has the ball. Roar quickly move it towards the attacking side of midfield. So Lozano and Mackay just holding it up. The through ball's not much. Zvonzvaik able to take it for the Mariners. And once again, Bozanic goes away with the ball defensive side of midfield. Now it's on the boot of Amini, who runs over the halfway line, dribbles well. The ball now pushed out to Bojic on the right flank, who's at the edge of the penalty area, dribbles towards the byline. He tries to put the cross in. It's deflected off Brojic and behind for yet another corner for Central Coast.
12: I'll tell you what, it's a great start to a grand final. It's certainly end-to-end. And no team really sitting back. They're both teams having a crack at it. So a fantastic game so far.
11: 0-0 through 10 and a half minutes. And Brad, it's interesting, because there's so much orange here, it's hard to see where the spare seats are in the crowd, because a lot of the seats are that ready orange colour.
13: No, there's not too many.
11: Well, those high bleachers are almost full. As from the cross there, it was cleared off the line by... Was it Partaloo clearing it in the end? There was a header there that came across from one of the Mariners players.
13: It Kwasnik.
11: Was Kwasnik. Thanks, Brad.
12: Yeah, I think Kwasnik, free header. Matty Mackay off the post.
11: Was.
12: Yeah, cleared it.
11: A nervous moment. And we're just getting a replay now. It had Theoklotos beaten, and Mackay on the far right post had to just hoof it clear with his left boot. So the Mariners perhaps just getting the better of the early exchanges through a dozen minutes. Again, Central Coast on the ball. They try and push it to the attacking side of midfield, but it's knocked back, and now Mackay is able to put a quick ball downfield, and strolling forward is Brojic. He's into the area. He dribbles around. He's got two in front of him. He controls it. Now Mackay comes through, dribbles to the byline still. Mackay. Mackay on goal. He's got past Bryan, but it's cleared off the line by the Mariners' defence and pushed behind for a corner kick.
12: Fantastic play from Brisbane Roar. Both Matty Mackay and Thomas Brojic in the box. Central Coast too scared to tackle in there in case they gave away a penalty. Nearly ends up with a goal from Matty Mackay.
11: Well, Mackay almost from the impossible angle. Had it deflected away. It got between the legs of Ryan. But a Mariners defender kicked it clear now from the corner kick. It's gone over the top of everyone except Nichols is able to retrieve it far side. He puts another cross in. It's knotted away by Simon. And over the far sideline for a Brisbane throw. Well, in the space of a couple of minutes, two goals, well, would-be goals, cleared off the line by the man near the post. Once again, Roar had the football top of the area, but a nice challenge there on Barbarousas. He's been dispossessed, and now Amini, the youngster with the hairdo, strolls over halfway. Good dribbling run, but his pass is no good. Stefanuto there, able to get on it and knock it back to Theoklotos, so Roar can set up deep in defence.
13: I think it was Partaloo who cleared off the line. Great defence. Oh.
11: So now Susak, and there's Partaloo for Brisbane. Just defensive side of halfway. He's got it back from Matty Mackay. Nichols, poor pass. Turns it over straight to Pej Bojic.
12: Got himself in a good position there. Mitch, he just needs to let the ball go with him and get straight at the Central Coast back four.
11: It may have been Zvonzvaik who cleared it off the line there for Mariners. Partaloo's back on the ball here again up in midfield. The team's it's interesting. The battle of the midfield it's been pretty messy, even though we've seen some open play once it clears that area.
13: Eight losses of the ball in the midfield by the Roar, uncharacteristic.
12: Yeah, I think that's something that certainly have to look to try and turn around.
11: Well, now Nichols puts a nice ball from halfway down the right flank, and Frenich's ball to the top of the area looking for Solazano wasn't all that good, and it's been able to be hoofed away by the Mariners' defence. But Brisbane with a throw from the outer side. Still in the attacking half. It's trapped by Nichols. He pushes it more centrally, attacking side of midfield, Partaloo. His side foot is, well, knocked away for a moment by McGlinchey, but the men in orange are back on the ball, and now out on the left flank. It's at the boot of Stefanuto. He decides to knock it infield to Mackay. Mackay dribbles forward. He's passed to the top of the area, controlled there by Barbarouses. He knocks it back to Nichols. Nichols

0: Again, in midfield, I think it might have been Roston Griffiths who made that touch on Barbarousis, a telling one a short time ago.
1: He's still had probably a little bit too much space, Barbarousis. We've seen what sort of damage he has done this season. Edge of the box, he can't allow to have that much space. Roston Griffiths ended up doing well to cut the ball out.
0: Well, Amini, the 17-year-old, has had a good start. Again, he's involved in midfield. Central Coast have the ball defensive side of midfield. A nice piece of skill from Boetz there to evade Solozano and keep the ball moving now across the central line of defence. Ronsveig pushes it out to the attacking left on halfway, but it's gone all the way back to Ryan. And Central Coast happy to just play a bit of possession here and set things up defensive side of midfield. The long ball from Zvonvay. The flag has stayed down, has it? No. Offside as Kwasnik was running towards the edge of the area and Theoklotos was drawn off his line, but the flag allays any fears for Brisbane fans.
1: That was a tight one. It's the first time the Central Coast have actually had the ball and started to build up from the back. Normally it's been the Raw that have been doing that. And Amini, yeah, he's very hard to spot on the field, isn't he? That big red afro.
0: Number 22 and that hairdo. Just 17 years of age, Mustafa Ramini.
1: There's a huge following of Central Coast as well.
0: Well, now Brisbane controlling in midfield, and a nice piece of skill from Broich, who tips to the top of the area, but Zvonsvake's there to nod it away for the Mariners. And once again, Central Coast able to defuse that attacking foray, and Broich decides to pass backwards to Ryan. Mackay comes at him. Ryan hoofs it downfield, up for grabs in midfield. And Susak gives away a foul there, just getting into the back of Kwasnik as the pair duelled heads. So Central Coast to set things up here with this free kick, attacking side of the circle.
1: Brisbane are all playing quite a high line here.
0: Well, Griffiths was going to take it, but he leaves it for the captain, Wilkinson, to come forward.
2: Only the third free kick of the match so far. Both teams playing very clean football.
0: Yes, that defensive line is probably about 3 or 4 metres high of the area. Now the ball goes into the area and a nice piece of skill, and the man brought down. No penalty. Mustafa Amini has a crack on goal. It's deflected away by Simon. Still a chance for the Mariners as Boyich attempts. Well, he feigned as if he was going to go for a long range shot, and Mackay just pinched it off him. And now a chance for the Raw downfield, and the crowd appealing for a whistle. Not even that forthcoming as Thomas Broich went crashing to turf under one of the challenges there from the Mariners.
2: Yeah, Griffiths.
0: Roston Griffiths with a very fierce challenge, but a legal one, according to Matthew Breeze, the referee.
2: Take him off the big screen here, those sort of challenges, but he certainly was a good hip and shoulder in another code's terminology.
0: Craig Moore's got a smile on his face. He loves that type of stuff.
1: Good old-fashioned shoulder to shoulder. Nothing wrong with that.
0: 0-0 through 17 and a half minutes of the grand final at Lang Park. Again, the Mariners controlling possession, attacking side of midfield. McGlinchey from the right flank pushes it all the way across to the left. But now it's brought back to a more central location as Zvonsveig just shows a nice bit of skill to dribble around an opponent. He's passed to Amini at the top of the area. The ball goes in, but there's no one there. It's beyond the byline. And a goal kick for Theoklotos.
1: It's unlucky there. A little bit of better execution there from Amini. Got himself in a nice position between the line there of midfield and defence. Unlucky not to get Kwasnik in on goal there.
0: So a short goal kick to Partaloo's just at the top of the area. He's defending. Now Susak down out on the right and kicks it back to Theoklotos, who spoons his attempted driving kick downfield, really got under it. It's nodded backwards by Barbarousis, but controlled comfortably by the Mariners' defensive side of midfield, and they just knock it back to Ryan. So things settling down a bit now as the teams try and get a bit of possession through about 18 and a half minutes of this first half. No score in the A-League Grand Final of 2011 on Grandstand. In midfield, it's up for grabs as Mackay comes hard at it. He's boots high. McGlinchey did well to control it there. And the Mariners are on the ball through Griffiths, right in the middle of the park. Griffiths just knocks it on to Zvonsveig. Zvonsveig's pass is knocked away. And the Raw turn it over and have got the football now in midfield. Striding away down through the left flank there is Broich, having received from Barbarousis. Broich dribbles to the top of the area. He lays it back off to Barbarousis. Barbarousis strikes and it's saved by Ryan. It was on target from Thomas Broich, from Costa Barbarousis, but no real power on it, and Ryan able to just lean forward and hug it into his chest.
1: Good run from Thomas Broich. Again, he's direct. He's getting at his defender. Defender scared to touch him. Picks up Barbarousis. A lot of space to the edge of the box. Gets a shot off on target. Very easy for Ryan in the end.
0: And Ryan just happy to stroll outside his box to control this. He's passing with Zvonsveig there, just looking down.

0: Field. Again, very high line set by that last line of defence for Raw. The ball eventually goes downfield, but controlled by the men in orange. And out on the defensive left flank, controlled by Stefanudo, who passes to Smith. And now Partaloo, the general, is just going to wander up towards the halfway line. A 1-2 exchange with Nichols. Now Partaloo kicked it to the attacking side of midfield. The pass for Brojic. Brojic looking there for Barbaroussis, but the pass was ill-directed. And now Josh Rose kicks downfield for the Mariners, looking for Kwasnik down that left flank, but it's too wide for Adam Kwasnik. And over the sideline, Brisbane throw. 0-0, 20 minutes played in the A-League Grand Final.
1: Partaloo's getting a lot of the ball in the middle of the park there. He likes to be a ball keeper and keep it moving, but he's got plenty of space and can possibly drive on a further 10 yards with the ball, I think.
0: And again, Brojic involved on the attacking left of Brisbane. Great piece of skill to come inboard and then pass to Stefanudo on the left flank. He dribbles to the edge of the area and is challenged by Brojic, who comes in there, Pej Brojic, and tackles his opposite number four. Don't think it's... It has gone behind for a corner for a moment. Or is it just a throw right next to the corner post? No, it is going to be...
2: It just went behind the corner post.
0: So it is going to be a corner. Thomas Brojic to put it towards goal from the northwestern corner. Brojic to the far post and beyond. Nichols is out there. It's knotted away by the Mariners' defence, but controlled well by Franjic at the top of the area. Gets it back to Nichols. So again, the men in orange are on the ball at the top of the area. A line of Central Coast defenders in front of them. Mackay now out on the left flank. He just puts a floating ball inside and over the head of the looming Partaloo, who got high, the big man, looking to try and knot it towards goal. But it floats behind the byline and a goal kick for Central Coast.
1: Clever defending there from Pej Brojic. Nice and tight, just a little nudge. Partaloo was never going to get on the end of that.
0: And a warm welcome to our listeners through New South Wales and Queensland. The A-League Grand Final of 2011 live from Lang Park on a beautiful autumn afternoon. Quentin Hull in commentary with former Socceroo captain Craig Moore. Brad Talon's on the sideline. We've had 21 and a half minutes of play and no goals so far in this match between Brisbane Roar and Central Coast. A couple of chances for either team with seemingly innocuous movements forward being cleared off the line, but as far as an out and out chance, well, probably one for each team, but we're still at 0-0. Central Coast on the ball in the middle of the ground, and as a big portion of our local radio audience joins us, great to have the former Socceroo captain Craig Moore with us. And Craig, as the Mariners here try and work something forward, but it's knocked away by the Roar defence. Just tell us your thoughts on the opening phases of the contest.
1: Listen, it's been a very open game. Both teams certainly having a go at one another. A couple of half chances for either side, both with goal line clearances. But very entertaining stuff so far.
0: And no real drama with the starting 11s, as expected and touted in the national press. That's the way they lined up. So we can knuckle down now and settle in. And thanks for your patience, many of you wanting to get the game from the start. But of course, terrible events happening in Japan, and we have to keep you aware of what's happening in the world. But you haven't missed anything here at Lang Park. So everything as ever on ABC local radio, fitting in nicely together. And now we can settle in for this highlight of the A-League season. Brisbane, the men in orange, the minor premiers, on their amazing unbeaten run. They're on the ball, and Thomas Brojic has it and dribbles past Griffiths to the top of the area, where the ball goes through to Solozano. Solozano strikes, but his ball is cleared away by Wilkinson. Wasn't a solid left foot on goal. Wilkinson, though, had to knock it behind for a corner kick for Brisbane.
1: That's where they look dangerous. When Brojic picks up that ball and floats and starts to cut inside, Solozano get on the end of that, ends up getting a strike off. A little bit unlucky there.
0: So 0-0. Through 23 and a half minutes, and a corner for Brisbane. The Roar attacking the northern end in this first half. Brojic puts it again to the far post. The head is in and wide. Oh, well, dear me. Milan Susak had a massive opportunity to put Brisbane in front.
1: It's a great opportunity for Brisbane Roar. Central Coast are struggling a little bit with the corners coming in. Mitch Nichols standing out in the far post area, being free if it went a little bit longer. Unlucky not there, Susak, to get on the end of that and score a goal.
2: What a fantastic leap from Susak. He got way up in the air. He's not a tall man, and he really leapt high in the air and just steered it wide.
0: Well, that's the first galvanised chance, really, of the match. Susak, in all intents and purposes, it was a free header. I got the replay from behind, and it was amazing that he did have quite a bit of room above Matt Ryan's left hand in that attacking top corner as the striker saw it, but he missed it beyond the byline, and the score remains 0-0. The men in orange, though, on the ball in midfield. Attacking side of midfield, a nice little header there from Stefan Udo, but a bit of confusion with Broić missing the ball. Now it's back, though, on the boot of Stefan Udo, but he's turned it over. Amini, the youngster, has it for Central Coast. His ball forward, looking for Kwasnik, has been defended wide.
1: Turnover possession in the midfield. It keeps happening time and time again, and probably looks as if that's what the best way that one of the teams are going to score from a quick counter-attack from sloppy play from the other team.
2: Yeah, 12 from the Roar, 9 from the Mariners, Craig.
0: So now a chance for Central Coast from the throw-in. It's a pretty loose set-up inside the area and hoofed clear by Franjic back to midfield, but it quickly comes back towards the area. Bozanic is trying to control it on that left flank. Both players appealing for the throw-in as it goes wide. Franjic was there as well, and Franjic got last touch. So it's a Central Coast throw-in in the corner there, that attacking left corner for Central Coast. A long throw towards the goal. Smith is up and nods it back towards the man that threw it in Bozanic. He's trying to control it near the corner post. He goes to ground but gets up near the byline, puts the ball in. Mitch Nichols is there, though, to defend for Brisbane and knock it over the sideline for another throw-in.
1: Yeah, a bit of desperate defending there in the end from Brisbane North. Central Coast got him camped in there. Bozanic gets in behind there, tries to get his head up and pick somebody out. Ended up being cut out by Mitch Nichols.
0: And Oliver Bozanic taking plenty of time to set up this throw-in. Again, he's going to throw long towards the edge of the area there. Theoklotos came forward. It's not clear. Little control there from Griffiths. He couldn't get a strike on goal. Such was the hassling of the men in orange around him. And Broić hoofs it downfield to the edge of the technical area where Graham Arnold gets a touch. He just throws it back to his charge, Broić, who quickly throws it in. And Central Coast control the ball at the attacking side of midfield. Griffiths from the right side, a long ball to the attacking left for Bozanic, who just one touch, drops it down there to Rose. Rose dribbles forward, but he's challenged well in the last line, and now a chance for Brisbane on the counter-attack. Yes, Mitch Nichols puts the through ball through to the attacking side of midfield, looking for Solazano, but a nice piece of defensive work there by the captain, Wilkinson, to knock it clear of Solazano, and now we're getting the free-flowing football that we've seen from these two teams throughout the season. As again, the Mariners quick on the counter. Kwasnik has it on his feet. He keeps it moving. It's now out with Amini. Top of the area. The kid has a strike, but kicks it well high and wide.
1: He's unlucky. They worked that extremely well, and it just goes to show the confidence of Amini that he picks the ball out 25 yards and didn't think twice to have a shot. Unfortunately, he just didn't execute that properly.
0: The voice of former Socceroo captain Craig Moore, Brad Tallon on the sideline.
2: Yeah, so I was going to say, Quentin, in the five games they've played this year, they've scored 20 goals between them. I know it's nil all at the moment, but based on this game, you can see why.
1: It certainly looks as if there's going to be goals in the game.
0: And Quentin Hull up in the box with these two fine gentlemen on this this afternoon, which, well, it was pretty warm coming here, Brad. We're approaching 20 to 5 local time. What's the weather at pitch level like at the moment?
2: It's not too bad at all, actually. There's quite a breeze blowing. Normally you don't get a lot of breeze inside this stadium, but there is quite a breeze swirling down. I know Dan Costacoglu actually had the Roar warming up over in the sun when it was just before the game, when there was some sun on the ground. A bit cruel. It was quite warm then, but, yeah, perfect conditions for football now.
0: So the men in orange, the Roar on the ball, defensive side of midfield. Partaloo puts it through, but a nice piece of defensive work from Griffiths as the Mariners back on it. And a long ball forces Theoklotos back to his goalpost. And he almost had to make a save there from the attacking side of midfield. As that Kwasnik put a shot on goal of about, 40 or 50 metres. And Theoklotos was well off his line, and he had to back fiercely. And, the shot didn't clear the top of the crossbar by that much. It actually hit the back of the netting on its way down. It was over, but certainly a nervous moment for Theoklotos.
1: Very much so. As soon as that ball left Kwasnik's foot, Theoklotos knew he was in trouble. He was scrambling to get back, unfortunately, a little bit too long. But again, just from play breaking down with Brisbane Roar, just in silly areas.
0: Well, the Mariners starting to get a bit more ball in midfield now, and Broić controls it on the right flank and puts a lovely ball crossfield. Well, I say lovely. It looked like it was good for Bozanic, but it just got away from him in the end and goes over the sideline for a Brisbane Roar throw.
1: It looked good from up here, didn't it?
0: Yeah, we are a long way up, and certainly the space was there, but it just kept floating across the field. Partolu, just defensive side of halfway, puts a through ball out to the right-hand side for Solazano, but he's well challenged by Zvonsvejk, who comes in sliding legally to push the ball beyond the sideline for a Brisbane throw. Patrick Zvonsvejk.

0: 26-year-old Dutch defender, has actually scored three goals this year. And from the throw again, Brisbane just taking it back to create a bit of space. Matty Mackay now top of the area, chips inside. Chance for Nichols, who got a boot on it, and Ryan was there to save.
1: So great ball from Matty Mackay. Mick Nichols makes a great run in behind, stretches, gets a leg to it. Unfortunately, couldn't get enough on it. Matt Ryan makes a good save.
0: Well, just a lovely touch there from Nichols in the end. And Ryan, as much as, he didn't really make a save on it, his body was in the right position to knock it down. And now on the counter-attack, Central Coast have a chance. As dribbling inside the area there was a chance for the Mariners in Bozanic. And now Amini is dispossessed at the top of the area. And Barbarossa dribbles downfield. He's dribbled about 30 metres downfield, comes to the last man's Vonsbeek, makes the challenge. But Barbarossa is able to get back on it. And Brisbane again have it attacking side of halfway. It's open footy, isn't it?
1: Defensively, that's a great challenge. So many times you see that ball in, Barbarossa nips it by, body check, yellow card, defend it ever so well.
0: Now Broich on the ball, a 1-2, Broich goes down, there's a strike on goal, and Matthew Brees is being appealed to by Matty Mackay. Thomas Broich is down and is getting up, he's okay.
1: Yeah, I think he was looking for the foul there. Maybe there was a...
0: No foul, no corner as the ball went beyond the byline. I'm just getting a replay of...
1: soft.
0: Not much in it.
2: I was right in.
0: Soft. Craig Moore's not going to give away any easy penalties or free kicks here.
2: Even from down here, it was just right in front of me. There didn't really appear to be much in it first. He just seemed to run into him, so it was not much in that.
1: Listen, I've played with Thomas Broich before briefly in Germany, and he knew exactly what he was doing there, trying to milk a free kick.
0: Well, for those of you around the country that may have just joined, that's the voice of former Socceroo captain Craig Moore with us. Quentin Hull in the box with Brad Talon on the sideline. 31 and a half minutes played in the opening half of the grand final. And this is a drinks break. There's a man down in the middle of the ground. I know that in the National Rugby League out at Penrith today, because it was so hot, they took scheduled drinks breaks. But this is quite unique.
1: I can't believe there's not been a goal in this game so far as well. It's been end-to-end. Great stuff. Still not seeing a goal, but I tell you, if Brisbane were to get that first goal and they get this crowd behind them, then I do think it could be a little bit too far for Central Coast to come back.
2: Yeah, 13 shots so far, 7 from the Mariners, 6 from the Roar, so there's been plenty of opportunities. Probably the disappointing stat for the Roar at the moment is their turnovers. 14 turnovers to 9 in the midfield from the Roar
1: to
2: the
1: massive.
2: Mariners, so that's very costly. And only 3 free kicks in the match so far in 30 minutes.
1: Fair play.
0: So plays back underway. Ryan kicks downfield, but controlled defensive side of midfield by Brisbane Roar through Ivan Franjic. Now Matty Mackay's got it. What a great year Matt Mackay's had. Was a big part of Australia's campaign in Qatar, which fell just one rung short of the championship there. Well, Solozano trying a one-touch move there that comes a little unstuck, but Broich comes in to help him, and that time he's going to get a free kick. He was tagged by Bejic, but a quick kick taken from the Roar, and out on the right flank, it's Franjic just trying to dribble his way around Rose. Their cross comes in, but it's cleared away by the defence of the Mariners. Back over the sideline on the outer side, that eastern side of the field, where it's thrown in by Brisbane Roar. And now the shadows just... basically right across the playing surface here on Sunday afternoon at Lang Park. Pitch looking in fantastic condition as Vonsbeek comes here to try and disturb the Roar's attacking move. Doesn't have to get a boot on it and knock it forward. Simon shows some good skill off his chest to trap it down. And the ball now on halfway at the boot of Bozanic. He does well to stand up a defender and get a ball through to Simon. The flag stayed down. Simon strolls to the top of the area. Inside the area, the cross comes in and is untouched as Kwasnik was there. And now Theoklotos runs to his left and dives on the ball. But again on the counter, the Mariners exposing the Roar back four. And Matty Mackay's now been fouled by Kwasnik, and the Brisbane captain will set things up defensive side of midfield. But again, the Mariners exposing Brisbane at the back, Craig.
1: Look, very dangerous on the counter-attack. I mean, Matty Simon ends up cutting that ball back for Kwasnik. He doesn't get on the end of it. I think the linesman was about to put his flag up for offside. But, you know, very dangerous. Brisbane Roar being in control, but then losing the ball in bad areas.
0: 34 minutes played, 0-0 in the A-League Grand Final on Grandstand on ABC Local Radio. Another whistle here. This is in the Raw's attacking portion of the ground. Quick kick taken by Broich to put it into the area, looking for Solorzano. And again, Swansvaak was there just to do enough bodywork to keep Solorzano away from the ball and allow Ryan to pick up.
1: See Brisbane Roar just trying to pick up the tempo. There's a couple of quick free kicks now, one by Matty Mackay and the other by Thomas Broich there as well, trying to catch Central Coast napping.
2: And if Graham Arnold had a bit of a message, we had three free kicks in 30 minutes. We've had three and three since that little sideline break where there was some words exchanged on the sideline. Maybe he said that the Mariners put a bit more pressure on the Roar.
0: So this the sixth grand final of the A-League. Two titles to Sydney, two titles to Melbourne, and one to Newcastle. The Mariners have been to this party on a couple of occasions, but have come up empty-handed until now. And here's a chance, though. A lovely ball through for Kwasnik. Dribbles to the top of the area. Oh, and a galvanised chance for Simon, and he's missed it. He had a free shot on goal from inside the penalty spot with only Theoklatos to beat, and he hardly put boot on it beyond the byline for a goal kick.
1: That's a golden chance. Kwasnik does great. Times his run to perfection. Plays a good early ball to Matt Simon, and I don't know what happens there.
0: Well, he put his left boot on at Simon. It was just a terribly mistimed, attempted left foot, side foot into the netting. And it was never on target, but it was basically from a metre closer to goal than the penalty spot, unchallenged. You couldn't have got a better chance late in the first half.
1: And I tell you what, Central Coast have scored a lot of goals exactly like that this season. Breaking down the outside, good early ball into the box for a striker to finish.
0: Well, Brisbane breathe, 0-0. It's half-time. It's on halfway here with half-time about 9 minutes plus added minutes away. Off the head of Mackay's control down. A nice little touch there from Stefanudo. It comes back to him with Broich again there working hard. Stefanudo decides to bring it to a more central location on halfway to Partaloo. And now space for Nichols, attacking side of midfield. Nichols dribbles, draws a man, gets it to Mackay. Mackay dribbles inside the area, the pass to Solorzano. The strike gets deflected away by Wilkinson, sliding in. It's behind for a corner.
1: Good build-up again from Brisbane Roar. Mitch Nichols finds himself in a lot of space here. End up playing through Central Coast Mariners here. They need to be tighter.
0: So what's this, the fourth corner for Brisbane, Brett?
2: Yeah, 4-3 the corners, favourite Brisbane.
0: And all of these corners from this...
1: Mitch Nichols a spare every time in the box.
0: Western side of the ground, they're going far post. Ryan comes at the ball, he doesn't grab it, he goes to ground. The strike from Nichols goes off the crossbar. It's still inside the area and controlled by Solorzano. And Ryan's regained his footing, he's back in position. And now the ball outside the area. Matt Mackay crosses, it's knotted away by Swansvaak, but there's an orange wall waiting for it. Controlled by Franjic here, the strike is deflected, rolling towards the goal line, but Ryan's able to change direction and get on the ball and save the day again for the Mariners.
1: Well, I'll tell you what, that's four corners in a row. Mitch Nichols has been standing on that back stick, free as a bird. He ends up getting a great chance. Well, not a great chance. He strikes it well, a volley off the crossbar. They're going to have to sort that out.
2: How hasn't there been a goal in this match? It's incredible shots from both sides.
0: Well, the deflection of, I think it was Boyce there who had his body in the way, and it just spun away from him and well, meter by meter, slowly rolled towards the bottom.
2: It was all
0: right
2: in slow
0: corner.
2: Motion, yeah. Wasn't it?
0: And Ryan,
1: luckily for Central Coast,
0: well,
1: it was.
0: He was on his knees, the young keeper, and he was able to quickly get up and stamp it to his left and stop the ball about a metre and a half from the goal line. Again, the men in orange are on the press here. Nichols at the top of the area. A chance for Barbarossa, top of the area. He strikes. It's deflected away. And, well, still Brisbane kick on the ball. No, free kick.
1: Free kick.
0: Against... Matty Mackay, the offender. Nevertheless, the Mariners will get the ball top of the area. Yes, Mackay coming in and just shouldering McGlinchey out of the way illegally. Clear foul. And Central Coast trying to... We'll just play a bit of possession football here, Craig Moore, down a bit.
1: That's right. It was a good contest there. Went at the two pocket rockets in the middle of the park. Competing to win the ball there. Yeah, it was a foul, but you love to see that.
0: Great to have the former Socceroo captain, Craig Moore, with us on Grandstand. 0-0. With 39 minutes played in the first half.
1: Thomas Broich gets another foul there, and that's where he's very clever. You know, whether he's skipping by players or just holding the ball up, he tends to get a lot of free kicks in good position for Brisbane as well.
0: Well, Roar have the ball, defensive side of halfway. Susak now dribbles to the attacking side of the halfway paint, pushes it out to Franjic on the right flank. He side foots it to Mackay. Mackay one touch out to the right flank looking for Nichols. But there for Roar is Bozanic to knock it over the sideline. And he's trying to con the referee here by picking up the ball and saying, it's our throw, isn't it?
1: Yeah, just a little bit further back.
0: Well, it is, but he'd run a bit too far downfield, so Josh Rose now comes across to take the

0: throw-in for Central Coast. Well, not the greatest throw-in. It certainly set a task of Kwasnik with Franjic right there. And again, there's a whistle. And we hardly saw a free kick in the first 15 minutes. And now Matthew Breeze is making his presence felt. Another whistle going in favour of the Roar here. So Susak, defensive side of midfield, trying to set something up. He side foots it to Mackay. Mackay back to the last man on the field in Smith. Smith with the ball to Broich. Broich now out to the bottom left side. Well controlled by Stefan Udo. Passes to Mackay, top of the area. He doesn't cross yet. Back to the top of the D. Broich strikes and straight at Ryan's chest. And the young man is able to hug it safely to his sternum to again deny the Brisbane's German gun.
1: Great strike by Thomas Broich. Cutting in again and unleashes. Fantastic drive. Ryan, again, he makes a relatively difficult save look extremely easy. Good position.
0: Well, those shots on goal would starting to be mounting, wouldn't they, Brad?
2: Yeah, 11-8 in favour of the Roar now after the Mariners had the early advantage.
0: And how many on target from Brisbane?
2: 4-1 on target.
0: 4-1 on target. Thanks, Brad. Brad Tallon with the stats at pitch side here.
1: I think that will be the concern with Graham Arnold. A couple of good chances for the Central Coast and not taking those chances. Brisbane Roar have punished teams all season for not taking their chances.
0: Now Zvonsvejk on the ball for the Mariners. Just his own side of halfway. Nichols looks at him, comes at him. Zvonsvejk kicks it backwards to Ryan, who's at the top of the deep and is just happy to hoof it downfield. The long ball there looking for Simon, who's got a couple to beat, was nowhere near him. And Smith is just able to nod it back safely to Theoklatos, who rolls it back out to Matt Smith. And Brisbane reset from the back.
1: I don't think Matty Simon will be chasing too many of those balls. He's worked hard to try and get his fitness for this grand final. Maybe yes, looking to try and save himself for the full 90 minutes.
0: And you'd have to think that that unfortunate foot injury that he picked up a couple of weeks ago would still be hampering him somewhat.
1: Yeah, for sure.
2: You can just notice his gait just when he gets a little moment to walk around. He does favour it.
0: Now Franjic just attacking side of midfield on the right flank. Passes to Partaloo. Partaloo to Mackay at the top of the area. But Matty Mackay decides to just dribble backwards a bit. Take a bit of time, suck out the defence, and now he's pass out to the attacking right side for Nichols. On the edge of the area, Barbaroussis receives, puts the ball through to the byline for Franjic. Franjic's cross is pretty useless, really. Josh Rose is there to defend and kick it clear for the Mariners. And Mustafa Ramini is on it, defensive side of midfield. He's got no help. There's two men around him. Mitch Nichols is trying to wrestle him off the ball. And the referee's letting it go. And now Ramini gives away a free kick, dragging down Franjic.
1: Fair. I think the referee's got it wrong there. I think it was a foul by Mitch Nichols on Amini. Bit of WWE wrestling there.
2: Very frustrated, the young man.
0: Well, it looked like a free kick on Friday night, and that was a league game here. It's definitely a free kick in a football game.
1: Yeah. But Franjic has found himself a couple of times in good early positions, wide positions for Brisbane Roar, and just not done enough to pick somebody out from dangerous areas.
0: So Mackay is, midway between halfway and the byline in his attacking half. Out on the right flank, he's going to use his left boot to curl it into the area. Looks like a set play here. The defensive line for the Mariners just at the edge of the area. Now here comes Mackay's ball in. It's a high one. Ryan's got it, and he's all over it. Takes it pretty easily.
1: Yeah, you can see it very early from up here. That was a goalkeeper's ball, not one of Matty Mackay's better deliveries.
0: And again, the crowd roar as Adam Kwasnik was trying to dribble down the right flank, but mucked it up under pressure and it's gone behind. And I think we're going to get some rain, Brad. Unfortunately,
2: yes,
0: from your perspective, you're at ground level and don't have the high perspective from what we can see from the western stand looking east. Yes. And we do get to see a couple of the skyscrapers of the CBD from our position here. And they're getting a little bit hazy because of the rain. It's not too far away.
2: Yeah, a few drops just starting down here now.
0: Matt Mackay turning Amini around top of the area. Brisbane again on the attack. Still no score. A couple of minutes before added time. The ball falls to Nichols inside the area. Nichols has his cross deflected behind by Griffiths. Yeah. And another corner kick for Brisbane.
1: I'll tell you what, I would have loved to have been in Mitch Nichols there. Been a little bit more selfish. Tries to cross it and maybe just should have just had a shot on goal instead.
0: The Orange Army making their presence felt.
1: Yeah, great time to score here, just before half-time.
0: And Thomas Broich is just taking a bit of time here. You get the feeling he's playing the crowd a bit here with this corner. Here comes the delivery. Front post this time. The header's nowhere near the goal, though, as the delivery was looking for Barbaroussis, but the Kiwi couldn't get it on target behind for a goal kick.
1: And they worked.

0: Well, Barbarouskas makes a good near post run there. Unlucky to not get that on target. Defended well by Central Coast Mariners as well.
1: Well, still the sun beating down.
2: Along with the rain.
1: It is raining at ground level,
2: yes,
1: Brad?
2: It is. Well, starting to get quite heavy, actually.
1: Well, the fans don't seem to care. Not too many going for refuge of the undercover areas. And Ryan's kick downfield's a shocker. The young keeper just pushing it down the left flank and pushed it beyond the sideline, and there is just 1 minute of added time. Is it just one, Brad? Just trying to see from the big screen there. Yep, one minute of added time in the first half. So not too far away from halftime. Scoreless at the moment in the A-League Grand Final for 2011. But again, Brisbane on the ball. Mitch Nichols dribbles to the top of the area. He pushes it out wide to Franjic. Franjic crosses in, and Ryan comes forward and saves again. Diving low, getting his hands and his chest over the ball to save the day once more for the Mariners.
0: He took a bit of stick there for his goal kick that he launched out the field, but once again, he makes up for it. Good position, comes out and takes that dangerous cross.
1: Well, it was a battle in the midfield for the first half an hour, it seemed, Craig, but over the last 10 or 15 minutes, the men in orange have had a lot of the ball.
0: Yeah, you could just see 5 or 10 minutes of Matty Mackay starting to urge the team along to try and lift the tempo. Thomas Broish, a couple of quicker things getting done as well. But we've gone to half-time now.
1: That's the whistle for half-time. And through 45 minutes, we are as we started in the A-League Grand Final for 2011. Brisbane 0, Central Coast 0. Both teams having their chances, but Brisbane having more of them as the half progressed. And just a weird look out in the arena at the moment, with still, well, predominant sunshine prevailing, but, Matty Mackay, there was a close-up of him on the big screen as he walked to the change room for half-time. He looked a little windswept with the wind really swirling down at ground level and a bit of that rain coming in. But Craig Moore, tell us of your thoughts on the first half of this grand final.
0: Yeah, well, look, I mean, you've got a packed house here. You want to see an entertaining game. We've certainly seen that the first 45 minutes. There's been chances that have fallen to both sides. Brisbane Roar probably, as that half wore on, got stronger. And certainly had more possession and control of the game there. But Central Coast, I'll tell you what, they look dangerous on the counter-attack, don't they?
1: Mm. Well, and it just seems, though, it's the main modus operandi for Graham Arnold's men. And was it working as much, though, when Brisbane had as much control of the ball late in the half? It just seemed that, perhaps Central Coast may need to reassist and say, well, hold on, we've got to try and battle a bit more in midfield, even though Brisbane was beating us there.
0: Yeah, well, I think the biggest thing was, I mean, early stages in the game, Partaloo was giving the ball away far too easily and far too cheaply. As that half wore on, they were far tighter in possession. They sorted that out, and then obviously less chances became available for Central Coast Mariners.
3: It's important to share my story because it's more like an untold perspective.
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1: Quentin Hull with Craig Moore in the commentary box. Brad Talon's on the sideline as the players come back out onto the pitch. Brad, you can tell us about the conditions if you're there. No, not just yet. That after his there.
2: Sorry, Quinn just got back. Okay. Yes, I was just having a bit of a chat to the Raw media people. Yes, just a few drops of rain, a fair bit of sheen of water over the pitch. News from the Raw: no injuries. They said that they had to weather the storm early on from the Mariners. Ange Postecoglou was happy that that happened and thought they were getting back on top. Now it's take it home in the second half for the Raw. Also, no changes for the Mariners.
1: And the second half is underway, 0-0, and now Central Coast attacking the northern end of Lang Park in this second half. So that's left of your radio dial if you've got us tuned in on Grandstand while being able to pick up the pictures somewhere. And it is a weird scene now with the natural light all but dissipating, the artificial light starting to take over. And we came here, Craig Moore, a very warm autumn's afternoon, and now it's a murky evening here in Brisbane.
0: Yeah, well, it's certainly a game of two halves, isn't it? I mean, beautiful conditions the first half, Beautiful second half now is a little bit green.

0: easy.
1: Well, Melbourne's hosted three of the five previous A-League grand finals. Maybe they just wanted to get Melbourne's weather here, even though they've been under the roof at Docklands.
0: Yeah, but like I said, I mean, it'll be a nice slick surface now. It'll speed the game up a little bit. Certainly won't cause too many problems with the conditions now.
1: Well, not too much happening early on in this second half. So, Craig, your thoughts. What would Graham Arnold and Ange Postecoglou be looking at tactically as this match progresses?
0: Look, I think the first half, obviously, Central Coast started off, I think, for me, the better. Graham Arnold had a plan to be patient, counter-attacking football. Should have had at least a goal out of it. Never happened. I think Ange Postecoglou, as that half wore on, would have been extremely happy with the response from his boys. And the message would be go out there and run over the top of Central Coast this second half and get our 12th man, the great support they have here today on top.
1: So Brisbane controlling the ball just defensive side of halfway. Eric Partolu there just sees Amini in front of him, draws him and taps the ball out to Susak on the right-hand side. Susak just chips it back to Partolu. And
2: it is pouring.
1: It's pouring down now. Yeah, I was just about to say, Brad, it looked like the rain had stopped, but now it's absolutely hosing. So... Well, very wet conditions as the ball to the top of the area and a good piece of control from Broich, but he fouled the defence in doing that piece of work. And then he's been knocked over by a very enthusiastic Swansvaak trying to get that ball moving. And now the two just come together and say, yeah, everything's OK.
0: Well, he has seen the ground a few times this game, Thomas Broich. And look at that rain. It's absolutely belted down now.
1: It's hosing down. And interestingly, I did check the radar a short time ago. There's not too... It's not blankets of rain around the southeast of Queensland. There's just patchy pieces here and there, but it is absolutely... It's bucketing down at the moment. The long ball goes downfield from Ryan, but the Mariners aren't able to get on top of it. And in midfield, well, a chance for Smith, but he's been dispossessed. And now Bozanic has it for the Mariners.
0: What he did do there, all good goalkeepers. He stood nice and big. He stands nice and big there off his chest. Great save. But I tell you what, coach killers, I mean, Pej Bowich, that was a terrible ball in the first place. And then Brisbane Roar, a fast attacking side. You can't give the ball away that cheaply in those areas.
1: Among the squalling rain, here's now a chance for Nichols, who dribbles to the edge of the area. And Franich is brought down outside the area. No free kick as the Mariners clear it. Amini has it defensive side of halfway. He passes to Kwasnik, who dribbles towards the halfway line on the left flank. Now Amini runs forward, attacking side of midfield, gets the ball and dribbles it out towards Rose. Rose, the cross comes in. Orthiokletos has drawn off his line. It's gone to the far post for Bojic, who couldn't get a shot on goal, and it's cleared by the Roar defence.
0: Orthiokletos, yeah, he was at sixes and sevens. So the conditions there, I think, just caught Bojic out there.
1: Well, it's squalling rain now. Even the fans in the so-called undercover areas are getting wet because the rain's coming in at different angles at the moment. And you can start to see a few little patches of what water just skim off the tip of the pitch as the ball moves across. Now a strike on goal without great penetration comes on for Okotos' goal, but it's well saved. The left boot there of Bozanic not really testing the veteran keeper.
0: I tell you what, hasn't it started off fast and furious again this second half? No different to the first half. Both teams having a proper crack at each other. I still can't believe we've not seen a goal in this game.
1: Well, Craig, were you playing in... it was either a World Cup qualifier or an Asian Cup qualifier that was delayed by half an hour here. It was about 18 months ago because of a torrential downpour.
0: There's been two games I've played, and there was also one a couple of years back, Brisbane Roar against Sydney FC. Torrential rain. Pitch was flooded, half an hour you come out and the pitch was magma, pitch was magma, pitch was magma, pitch was magma, pitch was magma, pitch was magma, pitch was magma, pitch was magma, pitch was magma, pitch was magma, pitch was magma, pitch was magma, pitch was magma.
1: The state of this pitch just a couple of months ago.
0: Yeah, that's right.
1: Well, Brisbane have got a corner kick. The ball's moved downfield. Mackay puts it in. It's off the head, though, there of the Mariners' defence. Coming across there was Simon, in fact, on the last line of defence to nod it clear. But still the men in orange control it. The ball goes to the top of the area. Off heads. It's bobbled away. Kicked clear by the Mariners. But controlled at the attacking side of midfield by Brisbane. So once again, the Roar try and set things up. Mackay has it in a little pass there to Barbaroussis. Barbaroussis 1-2 with Partolu. Barbaroussis tries to get on it. Rose was there with a touch. Tried to be cleared by Svansvaak. He goes up in the air and again Ryan drawn off his line. Hugs it to his chest to take the ball for Central Coast. 0-0. 52 minutes played in the A-League Grand Final for 2011. Quentin Harlan, Craig Moore in the box. Brad Talon on the sideline. Great to have you on board on Grandstand. Be you on ABC local radio around the country. on Grandstand Digital, or like the big man.

0: Andrew Bogut somewhere in the world, picking us up on abc.net.au/grandstand. Now the Mariners go downfield and Simon puts a lovely through ball in top of the area. Kwasnik strikes and it's just wide. Kwasnik strikes his right foot, side foot towards the bottom left corner. Drew Theoklotos down and diving to his right, but he didn't have to touch it. The big keeper as it went beyond the byline for a goal kick.
1: It's a good link-up play for the front two there, Central Coast. Matt Simon gets his head up, plays Kwasnik in. Ears a little bit wide. Has a strike, but unfortunately doesn't get enough on it.
0: And it's still teeming with rain at Lang Park as the Theoklotos looks downfield and puts his right boot into it. Headed off the noggin of Griffiths, but it's come back to him. And Central Coast have got the ball in midfield. Now forward the pass goes, but a nice piece of defensive work there from Frenjic. And once again, it's Brisbane to set up from the back. That was a nice ball there through from Susak out to the left flank, trapped by Broich. Lovely piece of skill in the wet from Broich and Mackay. Now Mackay streaming down the flank. He decides to hold the ball up. Allen that attacking left side. Midway between the halfway line and the byline in attack. 1-2 Mackay there working with Stefanuto. Broich now is on the ball out on that left flank, just top of the byline. He brings it to the top of the area for Barbarouzis. Barbarouzis through ball to Solozano. Left for Frenjic, who strikes well wide. And Ryan didn't have to save there as it was looking for the left side of the goal, but it went well wide and Ryan will now have the goal kick.
1: They created the extra work, extra man, far post there. Frenjic has a crack at goal. I don't know whether he could have cut it back there for Barbarouzis for a far, far better position.
0: 0-0. And the fans still making plenty of noise despite many of them now feeling the dampness of a Brisbane Sunday afternoon storm. Ryan's kick to the middle of the ground and this time the Mariners do get on it in midfield. Nice little touch there from Kwasnik, links up with McGlinchey. McGlinchey just held up attacking side of midfield, brings it back towards the halfway line, controlled by Griffiths across to the left flank. And now Zvonsvaik there to put the through ball in for Simon, who's got him behind his defender, but the ball just skims away from Simon. Close to the corner post, he puts the cross in. No one really there on the far post. Nodded away by the Brisbane defence once and twice. Back to midfield, but again, Zvonsvaik's there to put it forward. Kicks clear for the time being by Partaloo, but the Central Coast once again on it in midfield. So the roar well set back here. Josh Rose trying to create, but he's got too many opponents around him. And Mitch Nichols does well to tap it through. And now a run for Frenjic down the right flank. He dribbles his way around Zvonsvaik. He brings the ball to a central part of midfield. Controlled attacking sort of midfield by Barbarouzis. He tried to pass for Solozano. But Zvonsvaik again, heavily involved the last couple of moments there to make the telling touch to save it for Central Coast.
1: Great ball out as well from the back.
0: Well, so much has been happening, Craig. Central Coast on the attack here, but Matt Smith has done well to get the ball to Stefanuto. Oh, poor piece of skill there from Stefanuto. He's turned it over. McGlinchey puts the ball in, and coming out from his line, Theoklotos uses his hands to get to the ball in front of Kwasnik.
1: He's done very well there, very well. But like I said, once again, it's, for me, the turnover in possession that's leading to the chances, not really what teams are creating themselves. Ped Boic, again, a little bit slack, and it gives Brisbane Roar a fantastic opportunity.
0: Long ball through here for Solozano, who will control it close to the byline in the corner post. He passes to the top of the area. Nichols just deflects it back there to Frenjic. So Brisbane Roar just controlling ball at the top of the area. Mackay puts it into the area. Zvonsvaik there to put a boot on it. Doesn't clear the danger totally. But still Roar through Mackay, top of the area, out on the attacking right side. Now Broich dribbles to a more central location. Holds the ball up, gives it to Nichols, just inside the area. He taps it back for Mackay. Mackay controls it, taps it to Frenjic. Frenjic near the byline, brings it inside the area for Nichols. Turns, doesn't strike. Mackay strikes! And controlled by Ryan. And he knocked it down in front of his eyes and gathered it the second time to save that, well, not piercing shot on goal from Mackay, but certainly it was well directed from the Brisbane captain.
1: Brisbane Roar really getting into a groove there now. They're playing some fantastic stuff, getting to the edge of Central Coast Mariners 18 yard box, playing great one touch football. If it continues like this, it's only a matter of time before they score.
0: Partaloo now attacking side of midfield for Brisbane. A little 1-2 looking to link up with Partaloo, but Rose is there to nod it clear for Central Coast, but only for the time being. Again, Brisbane seemed to to be camped, attacking side of midfield, just looking for the right ball.

0: into the area. Here it comes. It's across the face of goal and cleared off the line by Bozanic behind. It had Ryan beaten. And there wasn't an orange shirt there, but Oliver Bozanic was there to put it beyond the byline to save the day for Central Coast. Corner kick for Brisbane Roar.
1: That's a fantastic ball in from Shane Stefanuto. You can't ask for better than that. In between defence and goalkeeper. Just didn't attack it hard enough and quick enough to get on the end of that, Franjic.
0: And the fans in orange making plenty of noise.
1: This is a concern for Central Coast. If the crowd gets up and they get a goal, it could be too little too late for Central Coast.
0: So Mackay with that trusty left boot to curl it in from the southwestern corner. Here it comes, the corner kick from Mackay. There's a wall of men around it. Bruich strikes hard at goal and it's sort of deflected off a couple of Mariners defenders again behind the byline for a corner kick.
1: Could have been any there, really.
0: Force in that from Bruich. He launched into it with his right boot.
1: He certainly didn't hold back there.
0: A pity the face that was in the way there. We'll get a replay in a minute, but I think it just cannoned off one of the heads of the Mariners defenders. The German not leaving anything in the bag there. Mackay again with a corner. Curls it in towards the back post off the head. It's gone wide.
1: Did that go wide?
0: It has gone wide. Was it Partaloo? I think it was Eric Partaloo who got the nod on the ball. So Lozano was close as well, and it has gone beyond the right corner. We're just getting a replay, and Ryan was beaten pointlessly. It was Partaloo who got above two Mariners defenders but couldn't put it into the bottom right corner, and we remain at 0-0, closing in on the hour mark here in the A-League Grand Final at Lang Park.
1: That's unbelievable stuff there. I mean, Partaloo attacked that fantastically well. Out jumps two Central Coast players, unlucky not to at least get that on target.
0: Just a reminder for our listeners throughout Tasmania, you're about to depart us on ABC local radio for other commitments as the Mariners just work downfield here at the moment, but Brisbane on the ball and able to control it in defence. If you'd like to continue to listen to the grand final, find yourself somewhere where you can pick up the internet and go to the website abc.net.au/grandstand. abc.net.au/grandstand for those of you in Tasmania who will be departing in about 3 minutes from now. For the rest of you, stick around because we've seen plenty of drama but no goals, Craig Moore.
1: Incredible how we've not seen a goal here. It really is. Central Coast look as if they're going to get ready to make a substitution here.
0: We'll go down to Brad if he's still alive among all the wet. You there, Brad? No, he's not.
1: No.
2: Hello, yes, I'm back on, I've survived.
0: Oh, yeah, you have survived, good.
2: Amini is leaving the field, Hutchinson to come on for the Central Coast. So just ticking up to the 60th minute. So 30 minutes remaining in what has been an absolutely thrilling grand final.
0: How wet is it down there?
2: It's wet, very wet.
1: Listen, Amini's had a very good game. He's been involved in a lot of the good things that Central Coast have done, but I'm sure Graham Arnold will just feel that the game's starting to slightly slip away from Central Coast Mariners. Hoping that Hutchinson can now come on and try and get a grip of that midfield.
2: Yeah, the Roar absolutely dominating stats so far in the second half. Mariners had a little brief fling in the first 2 minutes, but since then it's been all the Roar.
1: Total domination.
0: So the game's restarted with Hutchinson on for Amini for Central Coast. The Mariners have got the ball just attacking side of midfield, but that defensive pressure in midfield there is so prominent from the Roar. Mariners have turned it over once more. Now Matty Mackay dribbles towards the halfway line, puts the ball through to Bruich, who stands and looks out to his right, just feeds it to Nichols. Nichols out to the sideline for Barbarouses. Barbarouses back to Bruich on the edge of the area. He stands, controls, turns two Mariners defenders inside out. Still going Bruich. Oh, what a magician, but his pass has turned over. And now a chance for the Mariners on the counter-attack as Kwasnik has it down the left flank. He dribbles over halfway and then gives away a foul as he drags the shirt of Milan Susak.
1: That's looking more and more like the story. I mean, Central Coast are trying to get the ball forward. Once they get it in those forward areas, really looking to struggle to create any real chances. Defended ever so well there by Brisbane Roar, and just the pressure is just, it's just continuing to build.
2: Yeah, signs of desperation from the Mariners.
0: Lights on, and the rain is still just, it's just pitter-pattering down now compared to the very heavy rain of a short time ago.
2: And yeah, it's just down to torrential.
0: I don't think it's that bad at the moment, is it?
2: No, it's easing up a little now.
0: And Mariners have got the ball in midfield, and a nice through ball gives Kwasnik a chance here. Attacking left side of midfield, midway between the halfway line and the byline in the Mariners attacking half, and a nice challenge from Franjic coming in. puts the ball beyond the sideline. Just a reminder, our Tasmanian listeners are about to depart on local radio. Our apologies, but you've got other commitments, and you can, though, continue to listen to the grand final of the A-League on the Grandstand website, abc.net.au/grandstand. So nil all as it stands. We've had 62 minutes of the game. Here's a chance for Hutchinson, the replacement, who comes on. Yeah. But there was a man that was he caught offside?
1: Offside. Or? Yeah, yep. the strike, I think it was Kwasnik.
2: Yeah, about a metre in it.
0: Yeah. So the lights on and the pitch wet here at Lang Park. And for those of you who are about to depart, jump on the website to hear the continuing coverage of this game. We apologise that we can't stick with you, but other things take precedence. Farewell in Tasmania. But for everyone else, you're still with us here as Matt Mackay goes for a lovely dribbling run down the attacking left. He's on the edge of the area and just holds up the ball. And Mackay gets it there to Broich, who's standing, controlling the ball, puts the ball into the area, looking for Solozano's. Vonsvake there with the header to clear it for the Mariners, but only for the time being. Nichols on it on the attacking side of midfield for Brisbane. Now Barbaroussis on the edge of the area. Back to Nichols, back to Partaloo. Partaloo puts it across, and the raw passing game just controlling it. Top of the area here, trying to draw the Mariners forward. Barbaroussis, top of the area, flips it over his head, and Ryan, drawn off his line, does well. Comes in and gathers the football safely.
1: That actually, Brisbane Roar are toying with Central Coast Mariners at the moment. They really are. It's like a training game exercise, attack versus defence.
0: Well, if you want to be the naysayer, it is almost like it is set up. If you want to have the most dominant Australian football season that doesn't reap grand final glory, well, you've got it here, because Brisbane are killing Central Coast at the moment, 63 minutes in, but it's still 0-0. But again, the Roar are on the march here, and out to the right hand side. Franjic gets inside the area, past the last man, the cross is in, and the save is made. Well, not a save from the keeper. Well, for a moment Wilkinson averted the danger. There was another half chance for Roar. Eventually it's out of the area and beyond danger for Central Coast.
2: And screams for a penalty from the Roar supporters.
1: Yeah, I don't see any claim there for a penalty. I don't like to see a player going down that cheaply in the box.
0: I was about to say, well, everything is set up for Central Coast to pinch a goal here and win the grand final.
2: Yeah, Solozano threw himself to the ground.
1: Yeah, he was searching for the penalty. I mean, you know, that's a side we really don't want to see in the game. And for me, I really like to see the referee, when play stops, to show a yellow card, to be honest.
0: I'm thinking of play stopping as the rain stopped, as Zvonsvake battles for possession. Nice. Defensive side of midfield has to go all the way back to Matt Ryan, his keeper, Brad.
2: Yeah, it's slightly less, but the wind was accompanied by a pretty fierce wind, which has eased up now, so just a light sprinkle now.
0: Brad Talon on the sideline, Quentin Hull in the box with former Socceroo captain Craig Moore on grandstand. 65 minutes played in the grand final, still nil all between Brisbane and Central Coast. Now the Coast are a chance as the cross comes in, but it's nodded away by Susak. And now Broich has a chance on the counter to stroll aimlessly over halfway down to the attacking side of midfield. He runs at Wilkinson. Wilkinson, the captain, does well enough to just challenge there and put the ball over the sideline. And it will be a throw for Brisbane Roar.
1: Wilkinson defended well there, because you can see exactly what Broich wants to do. Once he gets one-on-one, he really does drive at you at pace, hoping to at least try and get a foul, if not get by you.
0: Now Barbaroussis, central part of the ground, attacking side of midfield. He lays it off to Nichols. Nichols down the right flank to Franjic. Controls it, and again, it's Brisbane just outside the area, controlling the ball, looking to make the telling incision to score the first goal of the grand final. Now out on the left side, it's been turned over. Stefan Udo lost the football there under a fine challenge from Pej Boich, who runs the right flank and runs to halfway. Dishes off to Hutchinson, and now the Mariners in the attacking half as it goes back to Boich, who puts it back just inside his own half.
1: Struggling to get out, the Mariners. Yeah, they've been defending so much. When they're breaking forward, they can't really get out to support their forward men.
0: They're amazed that they've got the football and they want to keep it for a little bit. And it's gone all the way back to Matty Ryan. And Ryan at the top of the area just passes it to Zvonsvake. Well, what can Graham Arnold do here to try and conjure something for the Central Coast?
1: He needs some control. He definitely needs some control in the middle of the park. They need to get a lot closer to Brisbane Roar when they're on the ball. A bit more control into the game, and then they'll have a chance of getting forward, and they'll get their chances like they did in the first half.
2: Yeah, those turnovers in the midfield have now more than levelled up. In fact, the Mariners worse off when the Brisbane were really offending in that department in the first half.
0: Well, play continues on the outer side here, and And I expected Brisbane to kick the ball out because Milan Susak is being helped out by Matt Simon with cramp.
1: He's left him now.
0: And now he's left him, Matt.

0: Simon, because the ball was turned over. And Mariners had it in defence, and I think they're going to kick it out surely in a minute, because
1: there's
0: a bit of an issue with Susak. And yeah, finally, yeah, it's hoofed over the sideline.
2: It's one of those ones, though. I mean, cramp, where a lot of people don't tend to kick the ball out for cramp. If it was an injury, rightly so, then you kick it out. But a lot of people do continue to play on when they're just with cramp.
1: I think then everyone decided it was about time for a drinks break, a la the first half.
0: 68 minutes played. So how nervous would Ange Postecoglou be, though, Craig? Because the Roar have been absolutely dominant but don't have a goal to show for it.
2: He would love to be in a better position. You know, when you're dominating the game as much as what you have done and you still have nothing really to show for it, it can be a little bit nerve-wracking now when you're going into the last, you know, 20-odd minutes of the game. Graham Arnold, on the other hand, I mean, he certainly wouldn't be happy with what he's seen this half, but they've hung in there. And if they get that chance, you know, that counter-attacking style of football that he has set his team out to play, they could nick it, and it might be a little bit too late for Brisbane Roar to come back in.
0: Well, Susak's on his feet, Brad.
1: Quite incredible, everyone. It's amazing, this sort of this mid-half stoppage. Everyone's coming over to have a chat. Here comes the throw-in, and it looks like Enrique will be coming on for the Roar.
0: Okay, well, Ange Postecoglou is at the edge of the technical area, and he's had a chat to Milan Susak, and now Susak is running back out on the pitch. So he seems okay to continue.
1: Now Postecoglou talking to Enrique.
2: A slippery fish, good conditions for him today.
1: Good call.
0: So after that lull in proceedings, the ball's back at the boot of the young keeper for the Central Coast, Matt Ryan. He has done another magnificent job today, and he's about to get things set in motion once more. 0-0, and the crowd just being affected by the lull as well. They're probably just looking at each other and saying, well, how wet are you? Because a lot of those that aren't undercover would be drenched following persistent rain of the last 20 minutes or so. Mariners have the ball attacking side of halfway. Rustin Griffiths on the ball. He side foots it there, the pass to McGlinchey. McGlinchey controls it out to the right flank and gets it back. And now it's brought back to Griffiths, a more central position in midfield. Back to McGlinchey out in the right flank. But he's a long way from the area. Now the ball is through and pretty easy pickings for Matt Smith in defence to nod it away. And no pressure on Stefanuto, who can stroll to the edge of the field near the corner post and gather. And already the Mariners are pushing back.
2: Yeah, they're quite happy. They're quite happy to drop off where, you know, for me, again, any team that presses in that forward area, if you win it, you're in a great area to then try and get some shots off at goal. Drop them back, for me, he's playing into Brisbane's hands.
0: Well, Theokvatos comes outside of his area just to control the ball. Matt Smith runs upfield. He runs to halfway. No one comes at him. He passes there to Stefanuto, who lost it for a moment, but Mackay controlling. And the possession stat would be heavily in favour of the men in orange. Now Mackay wants to get things going. He sets it out to Dobrowicz on the... On the left-hand side, it comes back to the big German, who dribbles to the top of the area. He's looking like he wants a long-range launch there. He doesn't go for it. It's kicked clear by the Mariners' defence. And in the blue boots...
1: Yeah, it's Rossellona and Marcinal.
0: Sorry?
1: Rossellona and Marcinal. Following that Champions League game the other night. Similar type of play at the moment.
0: And now we're going to see Enrique come on.
1: So not quite 32 shots to nil, as it was in that game.
0: Don Carlos. It's not Solizano. It's Costa Barbarousis who's making weight. So Barbarousis, the Kiwi, his work is done.
1: He had some good moments today, Barbarousis. One dashing run comes to mind.
2: Yeah, no, he's very explosive when he's dribbling with the ball, and he's always dangerous. Enrique, he'll come on and do a similar job, very lively.
0: Well, Enrique went down with a quad scare at training during the week, so he's out there. And the game restarts with, again, Brisbane on the attack. A long ball downfield. Nice piece of work from Zvonsvejk there to go high with his head to nod it away from Solizano. It's over the sideline for a Central Coast throw. And Mitch Nichols is not happy. He was going to throw it in quickly, and he slams the ball down. And Matthew Breese says, come on.
1: And another change here. McBreen will be coming on for Matt Simon for the Mariners.
0: So Simon, who unfortunately trod on some glass a couple of weeks ago, his foot must be just getting to a point where he can't continue, so he's gone, and McBreen is on the field for the Mariners.
2: It was like for like. McBreen will come on and, you know, hopefully try and ruffle the feathers of the two centre-halves, you know, the Brisbane defence here.
1: Has been a brave effort from Simon, but hasn't in very difficult circumstances.
2: Yeah, no, it has. He certainly wouldn't want to miss out on the occasion playing in the grand final and worked extremely hard to get here.
0: Oh, lovely touch from Nichols to link up there with Enrique, but just comes unstuck top of the area. Again, Brisbane looking ominous as they break from the attacking part of midfield to just go into the area. But the Mariners...

0: They quickly restart play. Josh Rose on the ball. Pushes it back defensively to Zvonsvejk. Now across the halfway line to Wilkinson. And the Mariners just trying to set something up in midfield. It's out on the right flank. Ball dribbled towards the edge of the area by Bojic. He lays it off to McGlinchey. McGlinchey's still outside the area on that right flank. There's an orange flare that's gone off in the northern stand. A long-range cross comes in, and a deflected header there from Rick Breen doesn't have much power. It's beyond the byline for a goal kick.
1: It's a bad little spill there from Central Coast. Hutchinson played it, playing a big part there. Like I said, it's really important that they can try and put their foot on the ball in the middle of the park there. Give them a bit of breathing time, you know, and get back into this game, because they've been defending so much in this second half, and it must take its toll.
0: Grandstand on ABC Local Radio, Grandstand Digital, around the world on the web. Quentin Hull with former Socceroo captain Craig Moore. 0-0. And as expected, the security presence has quickly gone to the northern end of the ground, and those raw fans where that orange smoke is coming from, it's just dissipating a little as it makes its way into the upper reaches of the stands at the northern end. Meanwhile, the men in orange have got the ball again in midfield. It's like a broken record. Matty Mackay puts a long ball down. It's chested down by Enrique and controlled well for Franjic. Now it's at the boot of Nichols, who's got two coming at him. And Nichols does pretty well to get through Hutchinson and keep the ball in Brisbane's control. Partelu puts it to the top of the area for Mackay. Mackay sideways to Franjic. Franjic sideways and backwards to Nichols. Again, just attacking side of midfield. Brisbane holding it up, tempting the Mariners to come at them. Nichols edge of the area, chips it in. It's knotted away by the defence, but straight to Mackay, who's at the top of the D. Mackay gives it to Nichols. When will the through ball come? So much patience here shown from Brisbane. Mackay taps it back, and now out to the left-hand side. They work it to Brojic. Brojic has Bojic in front of him. Brojic still on the ball, dribbles inside the area. There's a cross to the far post, knotted away by McBreen. And again, towards midfield, the roar will reset again.
1: Just would really like to see, with the amount of possession and the control they've got at the edge of the box, I'd like to see somebody from the roar stand up. Difficult conditions now for a goalkeeper, wet conditions. Have a shot, getting themselves in great positions, 20 yards out, somebody pull the trigger.
0: 75 minutes played, 0-0.
1: You can see why they've been, people saying they look like Arsenal. They're trying to score the perfect goal again here tonight, aren't they?
0: Well, there are no pictures on the statistics books when the final score of this grand final will be looked at in years to come. They have been so pretty. They have been so good, Brisbane. But they are 15 minutes and added time away from a very nervous portion of extra time. Yeah. Because the Mariners have survived this far. It's 0-0.
1: And I think the longer the game goes, if it does venture into extra time, I do think that the Mariners will grow in confidence.
0: Well, now a chance for Enrique at the top of the area. Nice piece of defending, though, from Zvonsvejk to get the ball clear. And a long ball downfield. It seems the Mariners' only way at the moment. They got the ball and they think, well, we'll kick it to the other end. Very long ball looking for McBreen. Easy pickings for Theokotos, who came to the top of the area.
1: Yeah, unfortunately, McBreen is not blessed with electrifying pace.
0: Well, this guy is Matty Mackay. He's again on it, the Brisbane captain. He just puts it back defensive side of halfway for Roar to build once more. We can only paint the picture that's in front of us, but at the moment it is basically a matter of Brisbane controlling the ball, trying to get the perfect ball inside the area. Here it goes into Enrique, who had to hold back. Franjic was going to go for the big strike, but Rose got there in time to do enough to clear it. But again, it's over the sideline as Bozanic wasn't able to control it properly. And the throw to Brisbane Roar. Enrique has it, but only for a short time. It's inside the area, and Matt Ryan comes forward, controls it, and picks it up. Does the 18-year-old Brisbane Roar keeper. The Central Coast keeper. And Ange Postecoglou stands to join a very unique group today, should he coach Brisbane to premiership success, or to grand final glory, to use the more technical term. In 98-99, he coached South Melbourne in the old NSL to two titles. And only Zoran Matic and Eddie Thompson have picked up three titles as coaches in the old NSL/A-League.
1: And has anybody else done that with two separate clubs?
0: I don't think so. Yeah, I think he would be the first to do it at different clubs.
2: Yeah. Mine.
0: Sorry, Brad. You almost got a stat, did you?
2: I did. I normally get a terrible clearance there from the Central Coast Mariners goalkeeper, Ryan.
0: Matty Ryan's had a few shockers with his

0: But he's done everything else right.
1: He nearly landed in the esky here beside me.
2: I thought that's why the crowd was cheering. It must have hit
0: well,
2: you.
0: Well, it's a weird feeling at the moment, Brad. We are 78 minutes into a grand final. It's 0-0, and there's just a bit of flatness around at the moment. Here's a chance, though. Brojic has the top of the area, gets to Enrique. Enrique's one touch is deflected from the Mariners' defence. Again, Central Coast survive. There just seems to be... OK, well, Brisbane have been so dominant. Where is this goal? But it's not there at the moment. It is a strange feeling at Lang Park. Brojic controlling it again, top of the area. A little 1-2 play out on the left. It comes back to Nichols. Nichols went for the long-range strike, but Wilkinson got his boot in the way. And Nichols is down a little bit hurt, and so too is Wilkinson, but play continues, and Enrique has it for Brisbane. He stands on the ball and controls it. Takes it back to the attacking side of midfield for Mackay. Mackay brings it all the way out to the right for Franjic. Franjic back to Mackay. What's the feeling down there, Batty? It just seems a little weird.
3: Yeah, we're in that situation too. We've got... one of the players down. Looks like Nichols is still down, and here come the roar, but they're still going on Rico.
0: Trying to dribble inside the area, and the referee,
2: well,
0: Matthew,
2: and the referee stops it.
0: The referee Matthew Breeze holds it up.
3: Yeah, it went right to where Mitch Nichols was lying on the ground. So
2: They've both gone down there. It's as if, I don't know, as if the roar sort of like running out of ideas a little bit. You know, they're plugging away, and, you know, hoping maybe that Central Coast just slip up or make that one mistake that's going to let them get in behind. But I don't know, it's almost as if they're running out of ideas at the moment.
3: Mm. I think the crowd are sick of cheering for chances. They want to cheer for a goal.
2: Yeah, well, I think we'd all like to see a goal, but I certainly think that the longer this game goes, I know that there's only 11 odd minutes to go in normal time, I do believe that Graham Arnold will certainly feel a lot more confident, and I can sense that in the Central Coast team now as well, that they believe that they've hung on and that maybe handled what the best at Brisbane Roar can throw at them.
0: Well, still the attention for Mitch Nichols, who now regains his footing and standing up, and it seems to be okay to continue.
3: Sorry, Quentin, you're inside the box. That's 16-4 in the second half in favour of the Roar.
0: Sorry, Brad, the attendance has just been semaphored.
3: 50,168.
0: And the capacity here is a tick over 52,000, so this is the third most heavily attended A-League Grand Final. The 07 decider at Docklands and the 09 decider at Docklands, 55 and 53,000 respectively there when Victory won over Adelaide on both occasions. Both had had bigger turnouts, but the first ever A-League Grand Final outside of Sydney or Melbourne draws more than 50,000 fans to the pitch that's regarded by many as the best rectangular sports stadium in the country.
2: Yeah, I couldn't. You know, I'd have to agree with that. For me, the best soccer stadium in Australia.
0: And what about your old Socceroos teammates, Craig? Do they think that as well?
2: Yeah, no, a lot of them, because this is very much like a European stadium, what you'd experience in the Premiership and what have you.
0: Now, here's a chance inside the last line. Solorzano, flag stays down. No flag was up. So Ryan saved anyway. That was amazing. Solorzano one-on-one with Ryan. It wouldn't have counted, but the young man again deflected the shot when he had no right to.
3: I'm going
0: to
3: put that down as a save because he didn't know it was offside.
0: And we're just getting a replay. It looks like a correct call from the assistant referee. Oh, that's extraordinary, though, from Ryan. Wonderfully done. 81 and a half minutes, nil all in the A-League Grand Final. Central Coast have sucked up so much pressure, and they're still alive. It's been a bold performance from the Mariners, and they finally got some possession at the moment. McBreen, attacking side of midfield, puts a very long and wild ball downfield. That is a shocking pass, and gave Rose no chance.
2: Can't even say that he's got tired legs or that he's just on as a substitute, McBreen, but, you know, need a little bit better there.
0: And another change being pulled here from Ange Postecoglou. Mitch Nichols, yep, coming up. And one of the originals, Mas Madoka, comes on.
2: Little Mas Madoka, been at Brisbane Roar from day one. You're not going to meet a nicer bloke and a harder working player.
0: Yes, Mas Madoka and Matty Mackay, just the two originals. Even though Matty went to Chang Chung Yatai for a while there.
2: Easy for you to say.
0: That Chinese team. But yes... there's been plenty of changes over the years in the sixth season of the A-League. The Mariners with a bit of possession, a little chip ball there, though, from Griffiths is diffused by the Roar defence for the time being. It's back on Griffiths, though, who controls it on halfway for the Mariners.
2: Can they raise it just a touch, Central Coast? I believe if they can, they may get some joy out of this game.
0: Well, they're on the ball at the moment, but a poor touch there from Hutchinson gives it up. And now a chance for Solorzano to be released down the left side. Wilkinson there, one-on-one. Solorzano dancing. Has a second man come at him. He's been tagged, but no whistle. A legal challenge there from the Mariners' defence, and Central Coast just look a little bit better in the last couple of minutes or so.
3: Yeah, and since now, that break, Quinton, they've started to look a little bit better.
0: Hutchinson on the ball. Attacking side of halfway, Bujic had it, but a nice sliding tackle from Matt Smith dispossesses him over the sideline for a Central Coast throw.
2: Still very much end-to-end, but you can see even just in that last little break there from Brisbane Roar, Solorzano up front there, very isolated. Unusual not to have the support, so maybe the Brisbane Roar boys are feeling it just a pinch. Worked extremely hard without a goal to show for it at the moment.
0: Josh Rose attacking side of halfway on the left wing. Has it, taps it back to Bozanic, who's got a couple coming at him. Does well, does Oliver Bozanic. Now he puts a long cross in, top of the area. Well, two Mariners, the players spoil each other there. McGreen and Kwasnik came to hit the same ball, and as a consequence, neither got control of it, and Brisbane back on the football defensive side of halfway.
2: It was a shame that after some great work down the left-hand side here, Bozanic knocks in a good ball, just poor communication.
0: Now Masmadocka has it. He puts it through to fellow replacement Enrique. Dribbles to the top of the area, lays it off for Franjic. Franjic to the byline, is going to keep it in. He's on the edge of the area and just dribbles back, looking to reset. Pushes it back to Madocka. Not a great pass. Madocka has to go all the way back to halfway to Susak. And now once again, the Roar just happy to stand on the ball in midfield and try and reset another forward foray. Approaching the 85th minute in the A-League Grand Final on Grandstand. Still nil all. At the top of the area, Broich has it. He looks. He gives it to Mackay. 1-2, Broich strikes. And it's well wide.
2: Great block. Great block from Griffiths. He's seen that good 1-2 from Mackay and Broich. Gets out nice and sharp. And I'm sure Thomas felt that as well.
0: So it has taken a deflection. So it is a corner kick for the Brisbane Roar.
2: That's a desperation that Central Coast will need to show if they want to get anything out of this game.
0: Ball to be brought in from the southeastern corner by Matty Mackay. Is this the moment for Brisbane? The fans desperate for a goal here. The Mariners fans hoping they can push it to extra time. The cross comes in. It's well headed away by McBreen. And Masmadocka has to run all the way to the edge of the field on the right flank to regather possession. He passes it off to Broich. Broich crosses, deflected away, and the Mariners get back on the ball and kick downfield to vacant space. There is no one there, and once again, it's going to be Brisbane to reset from halfway.
3: He's playing like an ice hockey player against a power play, then the Mariners just hacking that away downfield and resetting.
0: Out on the left side, it's at the boot of Stefanuto. He brings it more centrally to Partaloo. Partaloo gets it to Broich. And now he goes out to the right to Madocka again. This patient build-up from the Roar attacking side of midfield. Franjic tries to dribble in behind the line. He wins a corner. Josh Rose got a touch on it. But the defender's challenge was uncontrolled and goes beyond the byline for another Brisbane Roar corner.
2: Really needs to look to be attacking this corner. Matty Mackay, it wasn't a bad ball his last corner. He's struck it nice and flat, expecting somebody to attack that near post. The run never came.
0: All the fans would love a late goal, particularly those in orange here. The Mariners trying to soak some more pressure in as Mackay's cross comes in. It's in the area off heads and now comes out of the area. Madocka controls it back down to Mackay, who's got it back. Now near the corner where he brought it in a moment ago. So again, Brisbane on the ball, but the Mariners' defence standing firm and nodding it away from that cross ball coming in from Matt Mackay. Again, it's controlled by the men in orange. Out on the left, it's Broich. Broich comes dribbling towards Bojic, and he dribbles to the byline. The cross is in. Wilkinson doesn't clear totally. Bozanic is there to kick it away for the Mariners. Upfield it goes. It's a one-on-three, but a good piece of work there by McBreen. Well, he did well to win the ball, but then his pass turns it straight over. Straight to Masmadocka, who gives it to Mackay. And once again, Matty Mackay trying to set things up for Brisbane Roar. Still 0-0. 87 minutes played in the grand final of 2010-2011. Here's Masmadocka, top of the area for Roar. Out to the left side, he flares it to Stefanuto. He pushes it to Enrique. The Mariners stand there and wait, soaking up every piece of this pressure throughout the contest. Back to Madocka. Madocka to Mackay. Mackay's little pass is going to be cleared by Zvonsveik. And the Mariners again have got a bit of possession here. Kwasnik has it. He's kicking board, tried to be controlled by Hutchinson, but, well, there's an orange man down in pain. A lovely challenge there from Mackay. And Matthew Breeze, the referee, just comes in to diffuse a little spark there between Ivan Franjic and Adam Kwasnik.
2: Yeah, he's done well as well. I mean, Matthew Breeze, he's not had a great deal to do. I'm normally don't give too many huge raps to the referees, but he's had a good game here today.
3: He was caught then, Mackay. I don't think there was any intent or malice in it. He'd really done a tremendous tackle, Mackay, and just got caught by, I think it was Hutchinson just coming through. Here comes another substitution. Sabine Esai coming on.
0: Benny Essie is on.
3: And Griffiths is off for the Mariners.
0: So the tall number 24, Benny Essie.
3: That's number three.
0: The third replacement for Graham Arnold. 88 and a half minutes. Still scoreless in the grand final, despite so many chances, particularly from the men in orange. And when you think of the number of goals that these two teams have scored in their previous meetings this season, it's a little bizarre. But extra time looming likely in the A-League grand final.
2: Well, I think the good thing is, I mean, I know it is 0-0, but it's certainly been an entertaining game. Yeah, that's been filled with many, many chances. Certainly not a bore, 0-0.
0: Dare I say it, Roar on the ball, attacking side of midfield again. It's happened a lot. Partaloo with the ball through, looking to link up there with Broich, who was well challenged by Hutchinson. And now Ebeni Essie is the beneficiary of the ball downfield. He had it, but then a lovely challenge coming in from the Roar defender, Matt Smith, has Brisbane again in possession of the football in their attacking half. Enrique is tagged and brought down illegally by Zwanzweig. We're about to see the fourth official raise the board, which will indicate how much extra time or added time we've got here before we get to extra time, should that be required. Here's Franjic, top of the area for Roar. Passes there looking for Solozano, but he couldn't control it. It was Enrique, should I say, and again the Mariners have got it. Now here's a last surge for Central Coast. Can they pinch it on the knock of full-time as Bojic dribbles downfield? But it's a good challenge from the Roar defence to knock it clear.
3: 4 minutes.
0: Four minutes at a time.
2: Plenty of things can happen in 4 minutes. But I tell you, Brisbane Roar, they keep getting to the edge of that penalty area, getting the ball right at the tip of it, and then just...
0: How many shots have they actually made, Brad, in this second half?
3: I've got down, in the second half, I've got them down for 11-2.
2: Shots? They've had 11 shots this half?
3: Yes.
0: How many on target?
3: Yeah, not many. Three, unfortunately.
0: Yeah.
3: Quite a lot of those were deflections from well outside, when they had blasts from outside, you'll remember, but...
2: Because they've got him behind them from the outside areas and got quite a few crosses in, but I didn't think it was as many as shots as that.
0: Brisbane on the ball, and well, a loose touch there from Broich. And Benny Essie is there to provide the pressure. Matt Smith is able to get it, though. Here's a kick out to the left flank, controlled by Stefan Uto. Back to the boot of the German Broich. Here's a through ball. Solozano onside, inside the area. Strikes. Ryan saves again. Young Ryan going low to his left. Parried it about a metre in front of his body and was able to jump on it before anyone else. And yet again, Matt Ryan saves the day for Central Coast.
3: And I will correct myself, yes, you've caught my maths out there. It was 7-2. I'm sorry, Craig.
2: I was going to say, I must have missed a few. I must have shut my eyes.
3: Sorry about that.
2: I'll tell you what, he was offside there as well, but he's made a good run, Solozano. Got him behind. Good strike at goal. Ryan, you know, you'd expect a goalkeeper to make that save, but he has been excellent once again here tonight.
3: 20-10 overall in the match, the shots.
2: Yeah.
0: Well, we are beyond the 90, and Matt Ryan rolls the ball out. The Mariners have it's easily been Ryan's game from the Mariners' perspective. He's the one that's been the most heavily involved.
2: Yeah, well, he's made a couple of crucial saves. Well, I says for the age of the boy, he's been amazing. A grand final, and he's certainly put in a stellar performance so far.
0: Again, Brisbane with the football, looking for this late winner in regulation. Well, beyond regulation, we're in added time of regulation. Mackay, the through ball here. Broich inside the area. Ryan drawn off his line and saves again. Oh, he was within a couple of metres of the edge of the area, the young man there. But happy enough to come out and meet Thomas Broich and defuse yet another attacking raid from the Roar.
2: And I'll tell you what, his back four would have loved him for that. He got a great starting position, got himself nice and forward early. again, the correct decision.
0: Here's a late break for the Mariners. Inside the area, they've got the ball here through Kwoznik. The goal scorer against the Gold Coast United, he lays it back. And it's a patient build-up here now. Bozanic has it to McGlinchey. McGlinchey out to the right-hand side. The ball comes in from Bojic. Matt Smith doesn't clear successfully. Oh, a launch here from the Mariners goes wide. Well, it was going to be a launch. It was a...
2: That's a real, real chance. So,
0: and an aborted launch from... I'm just trying to pick up
2: McGlinchey.
0: The man. McGlinchey, who was going to go full blast at it and then just tried to nurse it and missed it.
3: Well, that was probably their first real build-up since the first minute of the second half, the Mariners.
2: I'll tell you what a time it would have been to score. But McGlinchey, he done well. I would have thought that he may have pulled the trigger with his right foot, being his stronger side. Showed a nice bit of skill. Unluckily, couldn't guide it in with his left. But, I mean, there's been a lot of half chances. I still think Matty Simon's one at the start of the game has been the best chance. I really do. I mean, Simon has made some good saves you'd expect him to make, but I think Central Coast have had the best chance of the match.
3: Probably the only one that, the other one, be the one that came off the post, well, came off the crossbar Nichols.
2: Nichols, but I wouldn't say, I mean, that was a good bit of skill on behalf of Mitch Nichols, and certainly, he created that chance himself.
3: Yeah, there hasn't been a real wind-up hit, really force a great save, has there?
0: Yeah. Well, the fans still making plenty of noise. They came here bathed in sunshine at the moment. A lot of them are pretty damp as the afternoon has moved into evening here in Brisbane. The artificial lights have taken prominence. The rain's gone. A jetliner makes its way over the Brisbane CBD towards the airport. We can see it above the eastern stand from our position high in the western stand. And Massima Docker's down and getting attended to at the moment. And that's why there's this delay. Soaking up precious seconds late in added time.
2: Yeah, we've gone well into overtime now. Can't imagine too much time being left once we restart here.
0: So they have restarted, and Matthew Breeze, the referee in the middle of the field, is about to, he just looked at his watch there for a moment. 0-0, close to full-time in regulation. This is not a one-point each game. This is the grand final. They'll go beyond as the Matt Mackay puts the ball through. Perhaps a late chance here for Brisbane, but a nice piece of defensive work by Oliver Bozanic. And now the Mariners trying to maybe go downfield one last time. Josh Rose puts a long ball through to Ebeniesi. And, well, the full-time whistle is blown just as Ebeniesi was going forward there. And through regulation, it is 0-0 in the grand final. That was a little peculiar.
3: The Mariners player's not happy.
2: Oh, no wonder. Very rarely do you see the game stop there like that. I mean, the linesman never put his flag up, whether or not he was on or offside or not, maybe just because the game had stopped there, but it certainly looked as if it was going to be a real chance.
3: Yeah, I thought he was all right from where I'm sitting, Craig. I'm up that end of the field. I think the Mariners have a bit of a right to complain there because, it was a big stoppage during that extra time as well.
0: Well, extra time will now be required in the A-League Grand Final of 2011. 0-0. Scoreless through 90 minutes between Brisbane Roar and Central Coast Mariners. In a moment, Karen Tai will update you on what else has been happening today. But just before that, Craig Moore, a few more of your thoughts before we take a brief break and a deep breath and get ready for extra time.
2: Look, I mean, that's been a fantastic game end to end. Brisbane Roar absolutely dominated that second half, but to me it was almost as if they'd thrown everything they possibly could. They run out of ideas a little bit in the end, and from that I sensed the Central Coast growing confidence and probably had a couple of good and a half chances towards the end there, and I certainly think that they'll go in now to this break feeling the more confident of the two. And looking to come out and try and put the game beyond Brisbane Roar and silence these fans who have not really had a chance to make any noise. Let's be honest. I mean, a goal would certainly see this place absolutely erupt. Central Coast will be certainly looking to go out there and try and get a goal.
0: More to come from Socceroos, ex-Socceroos captain Craig Moore, along with Brad Talon and yours truly, Quentin Hull, here at Lang Park. 0-0 through 90 minutes, extra time to come. 0 all through regulation and extra time about to begin for the A-League Grand Final of 2011. The Brisbane Roar up against the Central Coast Mariners.
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0: And we just had a chance to look at a few of the replays of the chances that the men in orange had in that second half. Amazingly, Central Coast is still in this game and a chance to pick up the championship and grand final glory. The Premier's plate belongs to Brisbane. They're looking to complete the double. The Mariners have qualified for the Champions League, but it is all about this day now for these men that are involved in battle, and we have not seen a goal as yet. The first period of extra time, Brisbane is attacking the northern end, and the Mariners, though, on the ball at the moment, just a defensive side of midfield through Hutchinson. So a couple of changes have been made. Griffith, Simon and Amini have been taken off, and the men on the field, McBreen, Hutchinson, and also with Benny Essie for the Mariners, while Ange Postecoglou has pulled Costa Barbarousis and Mitch Nichols, with Enrique on the field along with Massimo Madoka. And now here's Broich on the ball, attacking side of the area. He's got a chance, Thomas Broich, to follow up a little chip pass that evaded him, but it's hoofed clear by John Hutchinson. What would have been the messages, Craig, from both Graham Arnold and Ange Postecoglou at that little break?
2: Graham Arnold, it would have been very, very simple. Boys, you're starting to get on top here at the back end. They've thrown their best at you. They still haven't scored. It's ours to take. Brisbane Roar, Ange Postecoglou were just saying, listen, let's keep plugging away, boys. We're going to get our goal.
0: So the ball in midfield and controlled down by McBreen, and Benny Essie is onside. He dribbles inside the area and strikes. Oh. It's deflected over the top by Theoklatos.
2: What a save, what a save. He gets enough on it. It looks as if it still might be travelling into the far corner, and it just keeps on rising.
0: Well, a great ball from McBreen, and Benny Essie found himself in behind the last man, and Theoklatos, going low and to his right, did enough to deflect the ball above the crossbar and right wide of the attacking left corner.
2: Once again, goalkeeper stands big.
0: Now the cross comes in from the Mariners. Off the head, it's gone beyond the byline by Kwasnik. So a goal kick for Brisbane Roar. But Benny Essie, that was a wonderful piece of skill and a great save from the veteran Michael Theoklatos, who knows a thing or two about making big saves in A-League grand finals.
2: That's right, and that was a big save. Like I says, he stood nice and big, and it makes it so much harder to score.
3: It was an absolute replay of the last play of the first half that was pulled back for full time. But yeah, this time he went on with it.
2: That's right.
0: Well, the game back underway, and Brisbane on the ball, defensive side of midfielder Benny Essie hassling Partaloo there, but only does enough to flick it to Matty Mackay. Mackay's pass to Madoka, the one touch there doesn't come off, and it goes towards the area and picked up by Ryan, and there's a Mariner down. And again, there'll be a delay here as Ryan just kicks the ball over the sideline.
2: Bozanic's gone down there, he's clutching at his foot.
0: Left ankle. Well, we're not there yet, Craig, but we've got a man who knows the pressure of penalties here with us. Craig Moore is just sharing a story of that spot kick you took against Croatia in Germany in the World Cup 2006. If we get to penalties here.
2: Yeah, I'll tell you what, it'll be exciting. That's great for the fans, a penalty shootout. Certainly,
0: well, great for
2: certainly wasn't great for
0: all. Great, I mean, for all of them until the half of them that are disappointed.
2: That's right.
0: I mean, bemoan the way that it can decide a big title.
2: I was very lucky. I mean, I was certainly confident in stepping up and taking the penalty, and my only real focus was on making good contact on the ball and trying to get ourselves back into the game as soon as possible. We conceded an early goal to Croatia, so it was good to get back into the game. Strikers, though. Strikers will be queuing up wanting to take penalties. They love to take them.
0: Well, you led us into a bit of a story. Before that game, it was asked among the squad, well, who wants to take a penalty? The hands of Kuhl and Viduka and so forth were quite absent.
2: Yeah, they'll
0: one Craig Moore said, yeah, I'll take one.
2: I'll have a crack. And they'll tell you differently, but I tell you, they didn't put their hands up. I did.
0: Great penalty it was. And, well, Kuhl did his bit later on in the game.
2: Certainly did.
0: Getting the 2-1 result.
3: Bozanic back on his feet for the Mariners.
9: Rugby.
0: And the game back underway, early in extra time. Still no goals between Brisbane and Central Coast. Great to have you with us on Grandstand. The former Socceroos captain Craig Moore with Quentin Hull and Brad Tallon. And the Mariners are looking a bit better. McBreen puts a lovely through ball to Obeniyesi. He's in the area. He strikes and it's saved by Theoklatos. It ricochets back to Obeniyesi. He crosses. Another shot on goal is knocked over the crossbar by Theoklatos. Behind for a corner kick.
2: And I tell you what, if you had people raving about Matt Ryan's double save there in the game last week, that's again Theoklatos makes two fantastic saves there. First one, he stands up nice and big, gets up again and manages to tip the second one over the crossbar. Fantastic stuff.
0: It was Kwoznik who had a chance and he kicked it into the ground just in front of him. I don't think he timed his attempted shot on goal. He was swiveling on the right boot. Here comes the corner in for the Mariners. It's off the head of the man in orange. Comes towards goal. This will be a goal! Central Coast have scored, and it's Kwoznik!
2: And I tell you what, that could be very, very hard now for Brisbane Roar to come back into the game. They've started the second half, or the first half of this extra time, being the positive team, and they've finally got a goal.
0: A bobbling ball in front of goal, and Kwoznik has put Central Coast in front early in extra time. He went so close moments ago with his mistimed strike from the resultant corner. Adam Kwoznik scores his 11th goal of the season and his first of the grand final to give the Mariners a 1-0 lead.
2: Ended up being quite a scrappy goal, but very, very important to Central Coast Mariners. Kwoznik unlucky not to score just before that. Certainly made amends here.
0: And the fans at Lang Park are a little stunned. They're trying to fathom the seeming footballing folly that we have here after Brisbane has been dominant in this contest. But now this near-perfect season is, at the threat of being ruined by the Mariners. But as we speak, play restarted in Brisbane. Well, looking to go inside the area, but they can't do so. It's at the boot of Enrique. He passes off to Broich, who almost falls at the top of the area, trying to dribble as he does. And no foul there, as it's cleared by Broich. And in fact, it ricochets back inside the area to Ryan, who jumps on top of it. Wow.
2: Well, if you are going to concede a goal in extra time, you are better to concede it early. It still gives Brisbane Roar plenty of time to try and get back into this game. They need the support of their fans getting right behind them. Act as their 12th man and they may get back into it.
0: Well, so the goal coming 6 minutes in to extra time. So there's still a big period. What, 24 minutes, yeah. 25?
3: Well, they trailed by two with 19 to go in the major semi. So the Roar can certainly pull a goal back.
0: Adam Kwoznik with the goal, and now here's Brisbane Roar going on the attack here. A little touch from Mackay. Nice control at the top of the area shown by Enrique. He lays it off to Solaza, Broic. Broic now back to Mackay and out on the right flank. Brisbane just set things up. It comes back to Mackay. Stands on the ball, dribbles around McBreen, dribbles into the area. Masmadokas got it, the through ball to Mackay. Mackay is met beautifully by Ryan, and Ryan saves again. Comes off his line and slides at the boot of the Brisbane captain to make a great save.
2: That's not only coming out, his position, his awareness. He stays nice and low to the ground there, so Matty Mackay can't squeeze it underneath him. That's a great save.
0: And now a through ball from Partalu had Broich almost free, but he couldn't control it. It's gone over the sideline. Brisbane with the throw-in. Central Coast 1, Brisbane Roar 0. 8.5 minutes played in extra time with Adam Kwoznik, the goal scorer a couple of moments ago for Central Coast. Brisbane on the football, top of the area. Mackay out to Madoka. Madoka puts the through ball, looking for Frenjic close to the byline. He's got company there in Bozanic, and the Mariners defender does enough to make Frenjic turn defensively and bring it back out again. Once again, Mackay attacking side of midfield, looking to set it up. He brings it from the attacking right out to the left to Stefanuto. Stefanuto decides to pass it defensively to Matt Smith. Well, certainly they don't seem to be panicking with the ball here. The Roar, now that they're behind. A little chip pass through from Enrique is knotted away by the Mariners defence, but Enrique gets back on it again. And now he dribbles to the attacking side of the area. The pass looking for Masmadokas. Ricochets off the veteran. And the Mariners now have the ball through Obeniyesi. It's hoofed clear, but not all that far. controlled by Patelou down, and once again, Raw reset defensive side of midfield.
2: Hasn't a Benny? Yes, he made an impact since he's come on.
0: And a loose pass in midfield from Raw. And the Mariners have the football. Pejbojic, well, he had it. Lost it under the challenge of Stefanuto. It's up for grabs, a bit messy in midfield, and eventually the Mariners are on the ball again with Matthew McGlinchey controlling it out wide. Josh Rose puts the long ball downfield, and there's the aforementioned Benny Essie. Taps it out to Bozanic. And once again, now it's the Mariners getting a bit of ball in midfield, Craig Moore.
2: Yep, no, they've grown a lot in confidence, I think, going into this extra time, the goal, but they've...
0: Oh, and here's a through ball, and in behind the defence, Josh Rose down the left flank. Strolls inside the area, the cross is in. No, it's not a goal. Kwasniq couldn't finish it off. The cross was perfect, but Kwasniq couldn't get his boot to it, and Brisbane clear, and now the Roar on the counter-attack. Set the Roar among Lang Park as Enrique dribbles to halfway. He's looking for a teammate. He pushes it out to the attacking side of halfway to the left front to Madoka. Madoka links up with Brojic. Brojic dribbles past one. Brojic dribbles past two, but the man that he beat first time, Bojic, comes back at him and hoofs it clear, but only as far as Franjic, who's on an attacking side of midfield. And every movement greeted with joy or despair is a long shot on goal there. It's just over the crossbar.
2: Don't mind seeing that from Matty Mikoyla. He says they've been playing edge of the box. Nobody really stepping up. Matty McCoy as captain, trying to lead by example. Unlucky, it just keeps rising there.
3: Last change now coming up from the Roar. It's Susak off and Rocco Visconti coming on.
0: So Rocky Visconti comes on.
2: Where will he play? Not seen a lot of Visconti this season.
0: It'll be interesting to see where he sets up. He's played a lot of his football in Scotland. But he's out there in jumper 14.
2: Taken up a wide left position, so it looks as if he's certainly going to play an attacking role anyway.
0: And with that goal kick, again, Matty Ryan has sprayed a goal kick wide. He's done everything right by placing those kicks downfield today.
2: He's just saying, listen, if I can pull off the saves that I'm making, I'm allowed to kick it out the field.
0: And there's a poor piece of football from Brisbane. A loose pass from Matt Smith goes over the sideline.
2: Very, very, very interesting to see whether Kwasniq had a great chance to put Central Coast Mariners 2-0 up. Whether or not that now comes back to haunt Central Coast Mariners.
0: 12 minutes played in the first period of extra time. Central Coast 1, leading Brisbane Roar 0. Grandstand at the A-League Grand Final. On ABC Local Radio, Grandstand Digital, and around the world on the web. Here's Enrique being buffeted off the board. I think there was a clash.
2: He's onside.
0: Hutchinson, and another chance for the Mariners. Kwasniq to finish this time. Oh, wonderful save from Theoklatos. Kwasniq will get another chance. Lays it off. This will be the goal. It is a goal. Bozanic. I think Bozanic it is.
2: That is.
0: Who scored the goal that should seal the grand final for Central Coast. The through ball came, and Kwasniq found himself in space. Drew Theoklatos forward. Theoklatos made a great save, but it ricocheted straight back to Kwasniq, who laid it out, and Oliver Bozanic from point-blank range puts the Mariners 2-0 ahead.
2: Brisbane Roar caught Napanor, maybe chasing the game a little bit there, tried to force it. Gets on, you know, Kwasniq gets in, he's onside, has a great chance. Theoklatos makes a great save. Bozanic in there, finishes off 2-0. I think that could be well and truly over now for Brisbane Roar.
0: An extraordinary turn of events. And it was a wonderful save from Theoklatos.
2: Great composure in the end there from Kwasniq as well. He didn't panic. He lifted his head up, takes his time, picks out Bozanic. He takes his time and just slots it. I mean, that's a great goal.
0: And there's players down being attended to, Brad.
3: Yeah, Hutchinson and Enrique after that head clash. Both players are just now back on their feet. It was a pretty nasty head clash that saw that ball skew free, and away went the Mariners, and gee, 2-0 is a big mountain to climb.
2: Yeah, well, I said it might be too much, but you know, Brisbane Roar have come back from behind on quite a few occasions this season. They've got the crowd, but they certainly need to give them something to cheer about there now.
3: The way Mariners are playing, they've just looked just a completely different team in this extra time.
2: Well, I think even the last 5 minutes in normal time as well, they certainly looked as if they were starting to feel themselves with a lot more confidence going into the latter stages. And Brisbane Roar, who looked as if they'd thrown everything that they possibly could do at Central Coast Mariners without any sort of like real end product or goals to show for that.
3: Yeah, certainly once Benny Ise came on, he's been absolutely scintillating.
2: Certainly has. He's made a huge impact since coming on, a very positive one indeed.
0: Well, eventually the game restarts. Mariners lead 2-0 with a couple of minutes left in the first period of extra time. Well, about, 16, 17 minutes of football for Brisbane to try and reel in two goals.
2: Yeah, I know they've done it a couple of weeks ago. Completely different situation. A lot more at stake here tonight.
0: Out wide, Franjic has it. The Roar are on the press once more, but they're down by two goals. Here's Broich, the German maestro. Can he create something? He gets the ball to Franjic. Franjic controls it inside the area, but the Mariners' defence is strong. Josh Rose taps it clear, and here's a Benny Essie again, who's got the ball and is dribbling towards Partaloo. He lays off the pass, and Partaloo is able to nod it away in the end as the ball from McGlinchey tried to link back up with a Benny Essie. Brisbane back on it on halfway.
2: If Central Coast Mariners play smartly here, they should be able to counter-attack and at least have a chance, a good opportunity to score the third goal.
0: Through ball goes into the area for Brisbane, but Solozano can't beat the diving Ryan, who comes out.
2: Brisbane Roar are going to throw all sorts at the Mariners now. They're going to overcommit bodies further forward, which is going to leave them short at the back. And there's every chance that Central Coast Mariners can capitalise on that. One more game will definitely kill the game off.
0: So we'll hear the whistle in a moment for half-time and extra time. We're about 60 seconds away from half-time, but what a turn of events. Kwasnik and Bozanic scoring. Brisbane on the football, again, in attack. It's been that case for the majority of the game, but they are a long way behind now. Broich trying to turn on the ball with a Benny Essie his company, but the Mariner does a good job there. The through ball comes from Stefan Udo. It's too hot for Solozano and behind for a goal kick. Well, it's taken the sting out of the crowd. Apart from that massive section of yellow-shirted fans in the southeastern corner, should I say, the Mariners fans, they are in seventh heaven at the moment, having soaked up so much
2: pressure.
0: To think they are now two goals ahead, and quarter of an hour away from winning the grand final. That's half time and extra time. And what a quarter of an hour it's been.
2: Is it a straight turnaround as well? Do they go straight into it?
0: Good question.
2: I think they do. I think that's...
0: Don't take too long.
2: Yeah.
0: But nevertheless, 2-0 to Central Coast. Kwasnik 5 minutes into extra time and Bozanic a dozen minutes into extra time. And it has changed the context of the match markedly.
2: That's a big ask now, isn't it? It's a big ask from Brisbane Roar to try and muster up that extra energy. You see them in the middle of the ground there now. The team, they're forming a huddle, trying to get that last little bit of energy from one another. It's vital if they've got any chance. They need to score within the first few minutes of this second half of extra time.
3: 27 games since they've tasted defeat, the Brisbane Roar, and they are really well and truly staring down it now.
0: Well, in a sense, they've gone 28 undefeated.
3: Yeah, with the draw.
0: With the draw, yeah. But it's going to be of little solace to Ange Postecoglou and his men if they can't find at least two goals. And what a performance from the Mariners, who, it must be said, didn't have much luck in the two legs of the major semi-final.
2: Oh, I mean, Graham Arnold said, and I mean, anybody watched those two games, they didn't take their chances. If they took their chances, they might have been, it might have had a home grand final, might have been completely different. But I tell you what, they looked dead and buried here tonight as well. Brisbane Roar were absolutely dominating, but it's a funny old game, football, isn't it?
0: 15 minutes away, plus added time, perhaps from the conclusion of the season. Central Coast lead by 2-0. Second half of extra time is underway on Grandstand with Quentin Hull, Craig Moore and Brad Tallon. Great to have your company on this Sunday evening, wherever you're picking us up around Australia, or be at whatever time in the world, if you're on the net and listening to the call from Lang Park. The day started with sunshine, and then we got a heavy storm, and the day started, well, in a blanket of orange as far as possession and chances were concerned in the opening 90, but the Central Coast Mariners have turned the contest with goals to Kwasnik and Bozanic in the first period of extra time. Now it's Roar attacking the southern end or the Milton Road end of Lang Park in this second period of extra time. Matty Mackay's on the ball. Gives it to Partaloo. And it's going to be cleared by Bozanic. Well, not totally cleared, but He averts the immediate danger. A little chip from Stefan Udo down the left flank, looking for Madoka, who just loses his footing a little. It's back to Ryan, who kicks it clear. And to think of now the context of this result and all expectation that the FFA will take financial control of Brisbane Roar tomorrow. Melbourne Victory's looking for a new coach. Ange Postecoglou's been talked about there.
2: It's all happening.
0: Oh, how a couple of goals and a few minutes of football madness, so it seems, can take the gloss off something that has been 5 months in the building.
2: Yeah, no, very much so. It's all happening, really. I mean, Brisbane Roar have had a fantastic team on the field this season. Unfortunately, it doesn't seem to be running too well off the field. FFA coming in, big problems. Hopefully, they can get it sorted out sooner rather than later.
0: 2 minutes into the second period of extra time, and there's a free kick here for Brisbane.
2: The other big question mark is, can they keep the man that has been so successful this season in coaching Brisbane Roar and Ange Postecoglou? There's a lot of uncertainty there as well, and his name has been linked with Melbourne Victory as well.
0: Visconti was brought down a short time ago. Now it's out on the right flank with Enrique, and it's controlled well between Madoka. Then a poor pass, though, from Franjic into the middle of the field, and now the Mariners a chance on the counter, but Abeniesi's touch is poor.
2: That will drive Graham Arnold mad.
0: And on the counter, here goes Broich. Can it be the Mozart man to save Brisbane again? He's just been tagged there, couldn't get inside the area, but still Brisbane's ball out on the left. Good piece of defensive work there from Boyich there, trying to hassle Visconti off the ball, and does well enough for the Mariners to hack it downfield and clear.
2: Yeah, just looking at the body language of the Brisbane Roar players, just seen four or five of them there walking back, heads down. They need to just try and find a little bit more, at least go down fighting, don't give up.
0: It's been an extraordinary turnaround for both of these clubs. And forgive us, Mariners fans, we're only describing the context of the day-to-day. Nothing against the unbelievable job that Graham Arnold's done first year in this squad of so many fresh faces.
3: There you go again.
0: And again, they're strolling downfield. It's Kwasnik linking up with Abeniesi. Abeniesi gets it back to Kwasnik, top of the area. Oh, wonderful sliding tackle there. A great piece of defensive work was completed by Smith to ensure Kwasnik couldn't get another strike on goal. But the Mariners, yes, they've had their own story. And what a wonderful crowning moment it would be if they can last for the next dozen minutes or so intact.
3: Third time lucky.
2: Yeah, no, they've had a fantastic season. Graham Arnold has done a great job. I mean, and if Brisbane weren't or didn't have the fantastic run that they'd had this season, I mean, there's no reason why Graham Arnold may not have been named Manager of the Year. He's certainly been that good.
0: As a Brisbane player down in midfield as the Roar control it on halfway, but it's Matt McKay. He's up and okay, so play continues. Mariners 2, Roar 0. Visconti with a little chip pass down the left flank. It's tapped back to him on the edge of the area. He runs to the byline. The cross comes in. Swansvaik's there to nod it away. And again, the Mariners survive. He's done his bit, Patrick Swansvaik. He's been very pivotal in that central defensive area.
2: And he brings great experience to that back four. I think Alex Wilkinson has come on a ton since he's been there as well.
0: Enrique comes in, the cross is in, Ryan deflects, a great shot on goal. Here's a chance on the ricochet for Brisbane. It's at the top of the area, and Solazano has to stand on the ball. It comes back out to Partolu. Partolu pushes it to the attacking left side. The cross is in, and the strike is saved by Ryan again. Yeah. What a save, as Broich, I think it was, or was it Smith? No, it was Broich. Went for the right-footed side foot into the goal. He saved, and now the ball comes in towards Broich, who couldn't get his head on it. But once again, Matt Ryan doing a wonderful job to keep the Mariners' sheet clean.
2: You must just feel as if Brisbane Roar, it's not your day. I mean, Thomas Broich can put that anywhere and score. And, you know, Ryan, again, he's in the right place at the right time. He's been excellent. I mean, if you're looking at man of the matches, you're staring right at him, I think.
3: He's been incredible in the last two games, Matt Ryan. Just outstanding. And for the future of Aussie football, maybe not such a great young player.
2: Yeah, no, well, we've been blessed with good goalkeepers, and he's another one that's coming
0: again. Now Abeniesi strolls downfield. Coming across to Smith, the ball is there for Kwasnik. who's happy enough to control it towards the corner. Smith is there. Kwasnik dribbles past him. This could be the third and the coup de grace, but no, the cross is knocked away by Madoka, but Benessi is there, knocks it back to Kwasnik, controls it to the byline. The cross comes in, it's deflected behind.
2: He's causing them all sorts now, Adam Kwasnik.
0: Corner kick for the Mariners. 6.5 minutes played in the second period of extra time. Central Coast Mariners 2, lead Brisbane Roar 0. Well, the fans are drawing on every portion of their optimism, those in orange here, and they are in the majority of the 50,000 strong at Lang Park. And this would be the first time that, well, a visiting team, so to speak, when you take

0: Take out that Sydney Footy Stadium final between the Jets and the Mariners a couple of years ago. Every team that's been in their home state has taken home the grand final trophy.
1: Yeah, I mean, and I, to be honest, I would have thought with the home crowd, the way that Brisbane have been playing, you certainly...
0: But of course, last year, the penalties. I forgot the penalties last year.
1: How can you forget the penalties?
0: My apologies. Through the first four seasons, it was that was the case. But Sydney, of course, breaking that last year, but that had to go to penalties. 4-2, they eventually got past victory when it was 1-1 at full-time. And now, as you'd expect, the Mariners taking their own sweet time in their attacking half, just trying to control the ball. They've got a throw-in on the outer side. A very defensive throw, and the ball is knocked all the way back to halfway for the captain, Wilkinson. He drags it all the way back to Ryan, who's well outside of his area. He kicks downfield, and, well, basically it's a pass to fellow keeper Theoklatos, who picks it up. The roar on the ball, Franjic. Down that right flank, brings it inboard. Masmadocka trying to create, passes to Enrique. Enrique gets it to Broich, who keeps going. He's trapped it. He beats Zvonsvaik. He dribbles inside the area. Zvonsvaik comes again to kick clear. But only as far as Partelude, attacking side of midfield. Now out to the left-hand side, the roar go. Mackay trying to conjure something. He's come back to the Brisbane captain. His left boot goes inside the area. Ryan's ball! He comes forward and grabs it on his chest to the roar of that pocket of yellow supporters at the southern end of the ground.
1: Just signs of a very, very good, very confident goalkeeper.
0: The youngest ever to be the starting goalkeeper in a national level football grand final domestically in Australia. And hasn't he had a game?
1: Well, the thing I like about the kid is he's certainly made mistakes throughout the season, but hasn't he backed up, you know, grand final, 50,000, and he's been huge. He really has.
0: 2-0 to Central Coast, 9 minutes played in the second period of extra time. As Madocka puts a long ball downfield, it comes ricocheting straight back to him, and he sets things up. Defensive side of halfway for Brisbane. Matt Smith dribbles over halfway. His pass is deflected by Ebeniesi and hacked up in the air, a 50-50 ball, which is knotted down by McBreen, but Partelou there. And once again, Brisbane with the footy. But it seems that their body language is dropping. Now Broich is tagged and brought down. This will be a free kick.
1: I think tactically as well, I think Graham Arnold has come out slightly on top tonight. I think the change of bringing in John Hutchinson, I think, was a turning point in the game.
0: Quick ball in, and Ryan out again. Comes and grabs it on his chest. It was a little chip from Mackay, I think, looking for Solazano. Ryan, ever alert, comes out and saves the day once more and just hoofs it clear.
1: Yeah, sorry, back to that. Hutchinson coming on. I thought it was a great tactical move by Graham Arnold. It was at a stage of the game where they really had no control in the middle of the park. They need a bit of a presence in there, and it certainly has come up trumps for him.
0: 10 minutes played in the second period of extra time. The Mariners 2-0. If you've just joined us on Grandstand, 0 all through regulation. And Brisbane dominating possession, dominating the game, dominating the chances, did everything but score. And they have been made to pay the ultimate price with goals to Kwasnik 5 minutes into extra time and Bozanic a dozen minutes in. Have the Mariners 2-0 ahead with only 5 minutes or so to survive to claim the trophy affectionately known as the toilet seat.
1: Lovely, huh?
0: Yeah, it is an interestingly unique shaped trophy. Here goes Ebeniesi. Could it be a third for the Mariners? The pass is laid off for Rose. He's inside the area, but Rose fouls Franjic in trying to get the ball, and Brisbane get the free kick, and they move it on quickly, as you'd expect with them chasing the scoreboard. A long ball goes downfield. Solazano chairs it down to the edge of the area. He's a chance here, Solazano. Lays it back for Broich. Broich lays it for Enrique. Goal, Brisbane! Ooh. Enrique scores! Ryan's finally beaten, and there is a last piece of drama at Lane Park.
1: Oh, I tell you what, you're not going to get a better finish to a grand final. Alan, we've got left now. We've got a couple of minutes left.
2: 3.5 minutes.
1: 3.5 minutes. I tell you what, you're going to see some nerves out there now.
0: Enrique with the goal. It was deflected off the left hand of Ryan, but it found the back of the net. Well, 2-1 to Central Coast. And now the fans that have stayed have been woken up and are out of their seats.
1: Trying to get back up the stairs and out of their seats again.
0: Where was that fluent movement? In the 120 previous minutes. Well, well. 2-1 Mariners, and the Roar are on the ball. Here's Enrique. He's got it again. On halfway here, Benyessi comes at him and tackles him and pushes the ball over the sideline, but it's a Brisbane throw. 12 minutes into the second period of extra time, so 3 minutes of regulation plus added time to come. And now the men in orange have got a bit of spark in their step. Here goes Rocky Visconti dribbling between two and three Mariners players. Roar on the ball, attacking side of midfield. The ball is pushed out to the right-hand side for Franjic. Franjic holds it up. If Benyessi comes at him and challenges well. And the Central Coast hook it clear, but not too far downfield. It's a Roar throw with Bozanic kicking it out. The throw-in comes in. And, well, Franjic is still down, but play continues as Blowich kicks it through, but it's hoofed downfield by Zvonsveig. And as you'd expect, the Okotos is well outside his area. Mariners lead by 2-1 with 2 minutes of extra time plus added time left in the grand final. Now here goes Visconti, the ball through to Enrique. Enrique shoots, Ryan saves! Ryan saves into that strong sternum that's been safe throughout the majority of this contest. And again, the Mariners fans can breathe a sigh of relief thanks to the 18-year-old with the gloves.
1: And how quickly a game can change.
0: He hoofs it downfield, Ryan. The header goes over the sideline. It's a Central Coast throw. 90 seconds left.
1: And I'll tell you what, they will try and wind that clock down.
0: Before we see the officials board with the added time on it. They can't. Matthew Breese is telling the Mariners to get on with it. And the crowd want Rose to get on with it. He throws it in. It's knotted backwards by McBreen, but straight to Theoklatos. So Brisbane now with the trying to get the quick release. Theoklatos rolls it in to Madoka. He dribbles towards halfway. He pushes it out to the left flank. He links up there with a teammate. It's brought back centrally to Broich. Broich chips inside the area looking for Visconti. Visconti there, challenged by Broich. Broich goes down. Visconti dribbles inside the area. The cross is in. Deflected away by McBreen. He puts it behind the byline. Corner kick for Brisbane.
1: It's all happening.
0: Moments left in the grand final. Mariners lead by a goal. The cross here comes in from the Roar. And the header
1: goal!
0: Eric Clarkalou! Eric Clarkalou! Can you believe it? To all!
1: Well, we were saying before the game, could it be 4-all going to penalty? I'll tell you what, we're not far off. What about the last minute action we've had here?
0: Who doesn't believe this orange season? I can't believe this game of football! 2-2!
1: That's unbelievable stuff. It really is unbelievable stuff. We may just get to the centre circle, restart, penalties.
0: The header from Partaloo levels the scores on the brink of time expired in extra time. And as was the case a fortnight ago when the Mariners came here and got two in front, the Roar real two in.
1: And that's it, stops with corner penalties.
0: Full time, 2-2, and a penalty shootout to decide the 2011 Grand Final.
1: He will be fuming, Graham Arnold. He had the game was won. It really was won. They were in total control.
0: Oh, Brad, have you got anything to add to that?
2: It was absolute, I'm down here beside the Raw bench, absolute chaos, as you can imagine. But now they've got to get their composure and do it all again. But the crowd, they're streaming back into Suncorp and the Lang Park from all directions. I reckon 15,000 had gone home.
1: I'll tell you what, I had a knee operation on Friday and I was jumping out my chair.
0: Well...
2: Two goals in 3 minutes.
1: That's just excitement. That's just...
0: It's not a great state to be as a broadcaster when you're lost for words.
1: Oh.
0: But really, that is beyond the describable.
1: It was just excitement, excitement. Such a great late finish. I mean, the game looked as if it was done. Central Coast coasted towards their 2-0 after start of extra time. And within 3 minutes, I tell you what, it takes you back to when Manchester United come back late to win that European Champions League final against Bayern Munich. It all happened so late.

0: Grand Final. Australia taking on Kenya in the Cricket World Cup tonight. If you've got digital radio, if you're listening to us on the web, you can click to a different link and hear that soon. Michael Hussey is playing. His brother has made way. David Hussey out, Michael Hussey in. Game to start in about 15 minutes' time, and Australia winning the toss and electing to bat against the Kenyans. But here, dear me, Kwasnik and Bozanic scoring 5 minutes and 12 minutes into extra time respectively, and then Enrique and Partaloo. Partaloo's header, the last play of extra time.
1: Matt Ryan. To try and describe that.
0: Young Matty Ryan, who has done everything to keep Central Coast in this game, has now got to face penalties. And he is 18 years of age. And then the other man is the 30-year-old veteran, Michael Theoklotos, who has been, well, not through this before, but been through so much before.
1: The thing is now as well, you're going into a penalty shootout stage. The goalkeepers really have nothing to lose. It's a situation where they can only become a hero. The real pressure is on the penalty takers. So it'll be important now to gain your composure.
2: And hugging down on the sideline, Ange Postecoglou and Graham Arnold.
1: Yeah. Well, I'll tell you what.
0: Well spotted, Brad. That's an amazing moment for these two mates and warriors who have been to devastation and despair and back. They're about to do it all again in penalties.
1: In 3 minutes as well.
2: I hope someone got a photo of that. That was a great moment.
0: Oh. Okay. Brad, do you know who's kicking first in this penalty shootout?
2: Trying to get that.
1: Are you looking at what? Solorzano must be looking to take a penalty for the rule. You're looking at the striker, surely.
0: Oh, well.
2: Craig, want to come down?
0: Well, a guy by the name of Moore went all right in the World Cup, the most important penalty Australia had of recent years. And the fans standing to applaud both sets of players. This is an amazing display of sportsmanship. They're shaking hands even before the penalty shootout. Wonderful, wonderful scenes as the men in orange and the men in gold and blue shake hands before the grand final is decided by the cruelest of cuts.
2: It's been a fantastic game played in the best possible sportsmanship, hasn't it? Not a yellow card.
1: Ah, that's right. You know, certainly it's been a great promotion of our game.
0: It's going to be Central Coast first and John Hutchinson to try and beat Theoklotos at the northern end. 5 installments. If they're even through 5, they play sudden death from that point on.
1: I'll tell you what, doesn't that get interesting if we get to that stage?
0: The fans can hardly contain themselves.
1: Who's going to be the hero? Is it going to be Theoklotos? Is it going to be Ryan?
0: John Hutchinson, the 31-year-old of Maltese descent, looking to strike first for the Mariners. The Theoklotos stands on his line. First instalment of penalties. Hutchinson strikes.
1: Oh,
0: scores off a ricochet from Theoklotos.
1: Oh,
0: it went low to the attacking right. Theoklotos went to his left, the right side, and it almost rolled over his forearm and into the net. Goal to the Mariners, 1-0 in penalties.
1: He'd be not happy with himself. He picked the right side. He's got down nice and early. He'd be disappointed he didn't save that.
0: Now, Franić. It's Ivan Franić against Matt Ryan.
1: I think this is going to be power.
0: Franić scores.
1: That's a good penalty. Nice composure.
0: Went to the left of the keeper. Ryan went to his right. Well taken penalty.
1: Game on.
0: Next up for the Mariners.
2: Wilkinson.
0: It's Alex Wilkinson,
1: there
0: the captain.
1: There you go, we've got a defender.
0: The captain, who is the game's record holder for the Central Coast Mariners, has been through pain in grand finals before. Is the second man up for Central Coast. He comes in and scores.
1: Good penalty.
0: Takes it beautifully to his left. And the keeper, Theoklotos, went the other way.
1: Who said central defenders can't take penalties?
0: And now it's the man that sent us to this crazy penalty shootout, Eric Partaloo, to take the second penalty for Brisbane. The big man with number 6 on his back. He put a

0: here. Can he put Brisbane to 2 level? He approaches and strikes and scores. Oh, it was a good attempt from Ryan, who went low to his left. But the striker, Patalu, found the bottom right corner successfully.
1: Good penalty. Good picky spot. Nice and firm. The goalkeeper knows where it's going, but that's too good a penalty, that.
0: Now it's Daniel McBreen's turn for Central Coast.
1: This is where the Brisbane Roar fans really need to try and get on every Central Coast player's back, really.
0: A man who's well-travelled in the A-League. Ex-Fury, ex-Glory. Can he find his glory in Central Coast colours here?
1: Big fella's looking nervous as well.
0: Theoctatos waits. McBreen strikes. It's saved! Theoctatos goes to his left and deflects it wide of the bar. McBreen misses. Or Theoctatos saves. Whatever you pick, it's not a goal.
1: It's not a goal. It's a fantastic save. And momentum is now in the favour of Brisbane Roar.
0: It was on target.
2: Yeah, it
0: did need to be saved. Points to the keeper.
2: That is an absolutely fabulous save. He was absolutely horizontal off the ground.
1: He's at full stretch. Yeah. He's at full stretch. It's a great height for him. Any higher, it's a goal.
0: And now Matty Mackay, he doesn't want to waste much time. He's up and ready to strike for Brisbane to put them 3-2 ahead. He scores.
1: Well done. Awesome.
0: And there's a bounce in the step of little Matty Mackay. 3-2 to Brisbane through 3 instalments of penalties. The next man for the Central Coast is Pej Bojic.
1: Most important penalty now of the shootout. He has to score here to keep Central Coast involved.
0: This would be beyond escapism if Brisbane could win this grand final from 2-0 down, a half dozen minutes from full time and extra time. Bojic, though, tries to keep the Mariners in it. And the Theoctatos saves again. He got high with his left hand to deflect it away. Bojic misses. And who will be the man who can seal it for Brisbane? Enrique is striding up.
1: I'll tell you what, that is an unbelievable save.
2: That was a better save than the first one.
0: It will be Enrique. Can he seal this amazing season for Brisbane?
1: Oh, I'll tell you what, that's a great save. Just seeing that again.
0: Theoctatos with his left hand deflecting it wide. And now the Brazilian with the number 10 on his back has a chance to complete the Premiership Championship double for Brisbane. Ryan has done enough for the Mariners. Can he do some more to extend the shootout?
1: Wait till you hear the noise after this.
0: Enrique for the grand final. Yes! One of the great seasons in Australian football is crowned with one of the greatest games of Australian football. Brisbane take the double in unbelievable circumstances in Brisbane.
1: I'll tell you what an unbelievable scene. Unbelievable. You look at a full stadium, the crowd are going ballistic. Everybody's running all over the pitch. What a great comeback from Brisbane Roar. I don't think I've seen personally anything like it.
0: Australian domestic football's greatest season has one of the greatest finishes ever in round ball football history in this country. From 2-0 down late in extra time, the Roar forced extra time and win the shootout by the same line, scoreline of last year's shootout, 4-2.
1: And I tell you what, I mean, full credit must go to Central Coast, Graham Arnold, his team, they must think, what has gone wrong here? They were in an absolute fantastic position, cruise control, and then all of a sudden, it's just been snapped, it's been taken from underneath them, hasn't it?
0: And now the devastation of the Mariners. A number of the players on the Lang Park turf with their hands in their faces, or the other way around, their heads in their hands. And wow, there's orange smoke going around the stadium.
1: Ah, the city's going to go off tonight. They're going to be out in the streets dancing and singing, having a great night tonight.
0: So goals to Kwasnik and Bozanic in the first period of extra time. And then so late in the second period of extra time, Enrique scored, and Partaloo's header was the last passage of football before penalties. And his header put us to penalties. and Brisbane win it 4-2 on penalties after it was 2-2 through full and extra time. Craig Moore, what a pleasure it has been.
1: Mate, it's been an absolute honour to be involved in such a fantastic game. Went through normal time, 0-0. Still, it wasn't a boring game at that. There was chances at both ends, and I tell you what, just the way that that finished up, what a great game, and what a fantastic advertisement for Australian football, shown all over the world, listeners listening all over the world. That's a great promotion of our game.
0: I bet you Andrew Bogut's still listening.
1: Mate, I hope so.
0: He might have given up when Brisbane went 2-0 down. Oh, the stage is set now for the presentations. Brad Tallon, just give us the feeling from ground level, because this will be a day spoken about in Australian sport for a very, very long time. Let's head to the presentation with the MC, Adam Peacock.
3: And last but not least, the captain of the Brisbane Roar, Matt McKay.
0: Receives his medal. Shakes the hands of the officials. What a wonderful time it's been for Matt McKay. Let's hear from the Victoria skipper.
4: First of all, oh yeah! Secondly, Central Coast, you guys are amazing today. You have been all final series and all year. You're unlucky that you came up against the side that, you know, we couldn't believe we could do this and we've done it. So full credit to you, well done. Keep your heads up. You'll be back next year and you'll do quite well, trust me.
5: To our club, all the backroom staff, our owners, our sponsors, chairman, thank you so much.
6: Chairman.
5: Our coaching staff, Ange, Rado, Kenny, Fernando, Timmy. The applause is all for you. You've created us and we want to keep this going. It was exceptional today and well done. Second last. Fans, unbelievable. To have 50,000 come and support us and the fairy tale that ended up, thank you very much. You made today very special for us. Finally, and most importantly, all my colleagues stand over there. You guys have been amazing all year. 27 games unbeaten, going in this game, we're down 2-0. Hey, listen, down 2-0. Who would have thought we would have come back and make it 28? Well done, you've been exceptional all year. Full credit to you. I love you all. Well done, boys.
0: He is going to have very sore cheek muscles from smiling, Matt McKay.
3: The Chief Executive Officer of Hyundai Motor Company Australia, Mr. Edward Lee, to present the trophy to the champions, Brisbane Roar.
0: And now the grand final trophy is received and raised by the diminutive Roar captain, Matt McKay. He does it on the centre stage, but says, no, bugger that. I'm running over to my mates, and I want to do it among the orange throng. He doesn't know whether to stand in front of the boarding or behind it. They find a spot in the middle, and here's the picture-perfect moment for Brisbane. The orange confetti rains. Brisbane will be orange tonight. And the rest of the competition is green with envy.
2: Just got Ange Postecoglou. You knew you had a fit team. You knew that you had a team that could come back. Did you think they could come back 2 goals in 3 minutes?
7: Look, it's been an extraordinary season, and I should have expected an extraordinary finish. And boys again were magnificent.
2: Had a lot of opportunities in the first half and then early in the second half, but yeah. then it all dried up.
7: Yeah, no, we just couldn't score, you know, and we've been good at that all year when we've put pressure on opposition to score goals, but just wasn't to be today. But, you know, as I keep saying, we persisted and we never give up, and, you know, I think that's indicative of our whole season.
6: And Matt Ryan put on a fantastic performance again for the Mariners.
7: Yeah, I thought they were magnificent, their whole team.

0: they played a part in was, you know, it's a memorable final. I'm sure people will be talking about it for a long time. But as I said, you know, we needed to prove ourselves. We got tested again, but that's a sign of a champion team, I think.
1: How much pressure was the 27 in a row coming into you? Did you wish you'd lost one or two or three weeks ago?
0: Now I don't, but, you know, as you go along, obviously, I mean, it is incredible. It's why it doesn't happen too often, and the way the players have coped with it have been magnificent.
1: And I know it must give you great joy to look around this stadium and see this support.
0: That's the best bit. That's the best bit, and that's why I'm so pleased, because, you know, 50,000 people are going to go home and they're going to remember tonight and you know, are going to be part of this team.
1: And a bit of speculation might make it a bit harder to perhaps leave the Roar behind.
0: Oh, no, mate, we're just enjoying the grand final, nothing else.
1: Thanks, Ange.
2: Ange Postecoglou, a man that will be talked about for a long time as far as what he's done with his club and in the next couple of weeks as well. And the Roar players are now at the northern end. They're continuing their lap of honour. Just to recap what's happened here, if I can try and do that in a concise manner. Brisbane, basically all the football through 90 minutes, couldn't score, 0-0 through regulation. And then at the start of extra time, Central Coast through Kwasnik and Bozanic. I think it was in the space of about 13 minutes. Kwasnik 5 minutes into extra time and Bozanic a dozen or so minutes into the first period of extra time. Put Central Coast 2-0 ahead. And then, well, they seemed to be doing enough. They were holding the football. They looked dangerous on the break. But then Brisbane suddenly, in the last 5 minutes, just flicked the on switch. And a lovely piece of football down the right. And some passing gave Enrique a chance inside the area. He struck truly, with about 3 minutes left. And then the crowd went nuts. The Roar somehow found something to get on the ball. They surged forward again, and it went behind for a corner. And from the corner, in the south eastern corner, it was brought in, and Eric Partaloo's head, with the last passage possible in extra time, headed into the back of the net to make it 2-2. And then in penalties, Hutchinson and Wilkinson scored, along with Franjic and Partaloo, through two instalments each. But then McBreen was saved, Mackay scored, Bojic was saved, with Theoklatos pulling off two wonderful saves to prevent McBreen and Bojic scoring. And then Big Enrique stepped up, knowing that if he kicked truly, he would win the grand final. And he did just that.
3: That's a good summary. And I mean, nice, is it? It was unbelievable. Central Coast in a position, cruising. We must be mug callers of the game, because we thought it was over as well. You know, there was people like, you know, walking out of the stadium, and then all of a
2: sudden they're ruining it now.
3: Yeah, all of a sudden.
2: They won't be bold enough to tell in years to come when they talk about this game. They say, oh, would you believe we left with 5 minutes to go?
3: Out of nowhere, they come back, and, you know, it's been their season as far as not luck. They just keep going and going and going. They put in so much to the game, and the last kick of the ball, they score a header. I mean, that's fantastic stuff. And then poor Central Coast going into a penalty shootout. They've had the game snatched away from them, so to speak. Brisbane Roar, tails up, going into that penalty shootout. Fans had all gone crazy. There was only going to be one winner when it got to that penalty shootout. It's just, you know, it's a shame. That's football. Central Coast put so much into the game and come away with nothing.
2: Well, Craig, you've given us so much. What a pleasure it's been to have former Socceroo captain Craig Moore with us.
3: Mate, it's been a pleasure. I've really enjoyed it. Something completely different. I'm obviously not long after retiring, but I've normally been out there playing it.
2: You said before the broadcast that you haven't been missing playing. Even on a day like today, you turned up. There were 50,000 fans.
3: Mate,
2: you said,
3: it was great.
2: Oh, I don't feel like getting out there today. Nah. Have you changed your mind in the 3 hours since?
3: Nah, not at all. I'll be totally honest with you. I absolutely loved calling this match. And that excitement and all that build-up at the end, that was fantastic. And, you know, that's a stage of my life where I'm at now, the playing side. I'll let those boys do it out there. I'm quite happy to support them now.
2: And we're happy that we've got you on board. Great to have Craig Moore on board. Brad, well done. If you're still down there, congratulations. Brad Talon on the sideline.
1: I just got a big hug from Chris Bombalis.
3: it would have been a big hug.
1: It was a big hug. Yes. And he said he thought, I said, well, that was pretty easy. He said he thinks he passed out and had to be revived at some stage during that match. Chairman of the Roar.
2: Yep, chairman of the Brisbane Roar, who's also a former member of parliament and a very well-known sports media identity in Queensland, if you don't know Chris Bombalis. So well done, Brad. Robert Apollone, thank you. Fantastic job with the Faders as ever. on this occasion, keeping the faders down low enough that the crowd didn't overtake

0: the entire broadcast, because usually we're pumping up to hear the crowd effects, but we didn't need it today. And thanks to Julian Abbott, who started the day in the studio, and Karen Tai, who will join you in just a moment. But just to wrap it up, an amazing finish to an amazing season of the A-League. 2-2 it finished after extra time. Brisbane Roar won it 4-2 on penalties. And as we go back to the Grandstand studio, let's relive that moment of history for the Brisbane Roar. And now the Brazilian, with the number 10 on his back, has a chance to complete the Premiership Championship double for Brisbane. Ryan has done enough for the Mariners. Can he do some more to extend the shootout?
1: Wait till you hear the noise after this.
0: Enrique for the grand final! Yes! One of the great seasons in Australian football is crowned with one of the greatest games of Australian football. The double in unbelievable circumstances in Brisbane.
2: I'll tell you what an unbelievable scene. Unbelievable, you look at a full stadium, the crowd are going ballistic. Everybody's running all over the pitch. What a great comeback from Brisbane Roar. I don't think I've seen personally anything like it.
0: Australian domestic football's greatest season has one of the greatest finishes ever in round ball football history in this country. From 2-0 down late in extra time, the Roar forced extra time and win the shootout by the same scoreline of last year's shootout, 4-2.

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1: I'm so proud of the uniform and what it represents to Queensland. 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
4: Hello, Katie Smith here. This next story is from the World Service podcast, Not by the Playbook, from the BBC World Service. 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Pioneering Matt Scott is a five-time Paralympian. He picked up two golds and a bronze medal as part of the USA's wheelchair basketball team. Having left the court for the final time, he's now fully focused on his Fly Without Limits Foundation. It provides opportunities and adapted wheelchairs for individuals living with physical disabilities who want to compete in sport.
5: So right now I'm sitting in my everyday chair, which is more conducive to rolling around in the streets. It's narrow so I can fit through any doorway. I can pop up curbs and it's more lightweight for me to load it into the car. Whereas my basketball chair, which is also with me, it's a little bit more heavy duty. The wheels are angled out, so it spins really fast. And also when it's next to another wheelchair that has those wheels angled out, the point of contact is at the bottom and not at the top. So there's no risk of injury. My basketball chair is made of titanium, so it's really strong, but also lightweight. And it just looks damn cool, to be honest.
4: Yeah, love that. Because one of the things that still seems to surround disability sport and I suppose disability in general life and culture is a misunderstanding of how to talk about it, how to approach it. I think people are probably a bit scared still, aren't they? If you've come at life never having had a disability, it's just making sure you say the right things or create the right attitude. And I saw one really powerful thing you said once that was, we don't want pity. We're not here to say, hey, clap us, well done. We're great athletes. We are some of the top ballers out there. Like, just watch it. You'll see.
5: We're going to do it whether they watch it or not, right? Like the greatness doesn't come when the audience comes. The greatness is consistently being built. I'm such a big supporter of adaptive sports. Even though I'm not competing at the moment, I still want to make sure that I'm pouring into this sport. You mentioned me not wanting to, succumb to pity. And I try to sort of just get rid of that pity model. Like that thing is something that we're trying to

0: get rid of at Fly Without Limits, because people with disabilities are truly capable of great things. I want to highlight the abilities in disability and not have people try to skate around it and avoid the topic.
1: So take us back to the start for you then, Matt. What was growing up like for you?
0: I was born with spina bifida, which is a congenital birth defect. And so, like many of my counterparts or teammates or other people with disabilities that have acquired their disability later in life, I was always born with this circumstance. Growing up, I was a goal setter. I grew up in the Bad Boys Pistons era in Detroit, and there was a lot of basketball courts around. And for me, playing basketball and participating with your friends was everything. It was honor. It was respect. It was acceptance. And so I really yearned to be on the court. I got my first basketball from my parents a really long time ago, and I would just dribble around the court. And I quickly went from, hey, there's that kid in the wheelchair, to, oh, that's that kid with the basketball. So really early on, basketball was my identity and people identified me as an athlete.
1: So did you feel accepted even though you looked different to the people you were playing with?
0: That's a great question. Sometimes yes, sometimes no. That's the beauty of growing up as a kid. You're going to get made fun of one day, and then the next day you're going to be doing the making fun of, right? Like, you know, some kids are too tall, some kids have glasses, some kids have braces, there's other kids in wheelchairs. Like, you're going to get your day. I learned that quite early on, that not to take things too personally, because at the end of the day, these are my friends. And the reason why I'm in this circle is because they want me to be here. I took my lumps just like everyone else. And of course, I was different, but I loved being different. And I still love to be different. I feel like even now when I enter a room, I often feel like the only one. And I often feel that I have to represent. And maybe that's an unfair pressure to put on myself, but I do still feel that in a lot of arenas, whether it's in the media, whether it's in corporate space, whether it's eating lunch or breakfast. I just always feel like a lot of times I'm the only one. So I better put a damn good face on.
1: But I mean, you've got a massive smile when you say that, and you sound like you embrace the challenge. But is it a burden at times?
0: I don't see it as a burden, but I could see where it could be interpreted as a burden. I've spoken to disability advocates because previously, I only advocated through sport. That was my main source of advocacy. Whereas now I'm stepping into another arena, I've been able to, you know, be in government buildings and speak to policymakers and running my own foundation. And I'm connecting with other advocates. I've seen another perspective that's just like, I'm not here to inspire you. That's great that you're inspired by me just existing, but I'm not here to inspire you. Whereas I come at that from an entirely different angle. I wake up every morning super early. I go to the gym. I post a motivational quote. Like, that is who I am. That's who I want to be. Whereas, like, I understand that there's other people with disabilities that just want to take the trash out, feed their kids, go to work, and not be like this inspiring figure. They just want to live their lives.
1: And I suppose the Paralympic movement or adaptive sports in general, there has to be space for both of those, right?
0: I totally agree. I felt like, and I still feel like this to an extent, I felt like as a Paralympic athlete, we get a lot more of the visibility. They see us, you know, now it's on TV, now it's online. So I feel like us representing really well opens up people's minds to what disability actually is. It's not just wheelchairs. It's not only limb differences. There's so many different disabilities is my point. And I think the parasport movement opens people's eyes to that. Like, there's no one size fits all with disability. And I think that's the truly beautiful thing about the parasport movement, is you get a chance to see so many different people but adapting to their circumstance and really excelling in the sport.
1: Because I remember in this country, in the UK, after London 2012, the Paralympics, there was a campaign, this superhuman narrative.
0: Superhero. Yeah,
1: exactly. Yeah, and it was brilliant in terms of galvanizing real interest, and it created some superstars within the country. But there was a bit of a feeling after the games, I think, from the adaptive community who maybe play sports but have absolutely no ambition to become a Paralympic champion. They just want to keep fit. They just enjoy it. That they felt there was this pressure suddenly that every person who had a disability had to aspire to be that or be a superhero. I just wondered what your thoughts were on that.
0: Yeah, well, first of all, the London Games was a game changer for the Paris Square
1: Oh,
0: movement. I
1: it
0: mean,
1: was incredible, wasn't it?
0: it was landing there. That was the first time I saw the Agitos everywhere instead of the rings. There were billboards. I think there was like a 24-hour thing going on with Channel 4. You could just turn on and you would just see Adaptive Sports. You would just see the Paris Sports. And I had never seen that before. And for me, London really changed the game for everyone and raised that bar to a point where people need to step up. I think what you're saying is 100% true. I think even here, like people are sick of the, well, I guess lack of a better term is inspiration porn. They don't want to be just like this inspiring figure. But there are those of us who enjoy that. If you are doing something that you deem to be inspiring and you aim to inspire, you should be looked at like that because having a disability doesn't inherently make you inspiring. It's the things you do with that disability.
1: As a two-time gold medalist then at the Paralympics, tell me about some of your favorite memories across the years, because you must have seen so much change as well.
0: I have all of my best memories include my teammates. I played with some of the best guys around. We're actually planning the 10-year anniversary for the 2016 gold September. Well, we used to be a crazy bunch, so one of the things what we were gonna do is just hang out in Vegas or something. But what we decided is that everybody is giving back to the next generation in some kind of way. So the best way to have our commemoration, event is to host a clinic for the next generation. And so all 12 guys are going to come back, plus the coaching staff, and we're getting together through my foundation, Fly Without Limits, and we're going to host a clinic in LA, which is going to be like the backdrop for the next games. I'm so excited for that. I feel like I just danced around your question, but I really, really, I'm so excited about this event because we haven't all been in the same room since we, won that gold medal, and I'm really excited for it.
1: I want to take you back to another thing that you are famous for, not just your sporting endeavors, but that Nike campaign, the No Excuses, that I think a lot of our listeners will remember, they'll have seen.
2: I'm too weak, too slow, too big. I ate too much for breakfast. Got a headache. It's raining. My dog is sick. I can't right now. I'm not inspired. Makes me smell bad.
1: Take me back to that moment about getting involved with it. Was it something you were excited to be part of?
0: Ooh, oh my goodness. Yes. I mean, when I think of all of my favorite athletes, Michael Jordan, Kobe Bryant, LeBron James, the list goes on and on and on. They're all Nike athletes. And for me to get that opportunity to represent not only myself, but my sport, represent the para movement, and really open the doors for a lot of people where the door was closed on, that meant the world to me. Could have been anyone. I'm fortunate enough to have been selected for that role. People still talk about it to this day. That was a lifetime ago. So I feel like we really did something special.
2: Fat, I'm thin, it's too hot, I'm not right. I've got chin splint, headache, could be distracted, exerting myself too hard. I'd love to really, but I can't, just can't. My favorite show is on.
0: I think the biggest takeaway for me was that there are a million excuses that someone like me could make, and they would be socially acceptable. Like if you saw me in my wheelchair rolling down the street and I said, you know what, I'm too tired, I can't do this, I think mainstream society would be like, eh, fair. That sounds about right. But I think that me laying out all those excuses while simultaneously doing the thing, I think that was a really powerful message.
2: I got a case of the Monday, the Tuesday, the Wednesday. I don't want to do this. I'll do something else. What's the New Year next week? Might make a mistake. Got homework. Well, I feel
0: Yeah,
2: bloated.
0: doing the thing while, simultaneously complaining that I can't do the thing. I think it just made people really kind of dive in and like, what is going on? And finally, there was that crescendo at the end. It was something very, very cool. And then I think it gives the audience this aha moment, like, wow, okay, that was powerful. That for me, that was groundbreaking for the sport.
2: Let's slow you down. I have to do this as soon as I get a promotion. I think I'll sit this one out. And my feet hurt.
1: The big event then on the horizon, and we couldn't not talk to you about this, is the LA Paralympics. I mean, it's literally 2 years away now. I cannot believe it. It's come around so quickly. Is there a tiny part of you, Matt, that wishes you were still playing at this point to be part of that?
0: That's a great question. I feel like every time I get this question, I answer it a little bit differently. But this is how I feel about it right now. I'm incredibly proud about my 20 plus year experience with the Paralympic Games. My first Paralympics was in 2004. My first national team was 2023. So I represented for a very long time, and I didn't miss a single event. It wasn't just every 4 years for me. I didn't miss a qualifier. I didn't miss a tryout. I didn't miss a practice. I was USA Basketball for the greater part of 2 decades. No part of me is chasing anything at this point. With my teammates, I won that gold medal. I've been awarded the individual awards. I've become a flag bearer for the delegation. I feel like I've represented myself, my country, and my sport incredibly well. And now it's time for me to put on my sport jacket, put some opportunities out there for some other people, and really create this foundation that I have with Fly Without Limits, where other next generation athletes are going to go knock those doors down that I wasn't even able to reach.
1: Tell me what it means to you then, regardless of not playing, but having the Paralympics in LA. What sort of impact could that have in the States?
0: Yeah, so I hope that our organizing committees and our media and our athletes are ready to put on a show, because this really is an opportunity to showcase what parasport is truly all about. Sometimes, you know, when the games are over in Rio or they're over in China or they're over, people have a tendency of being a bit more disconnected. But when we're right here in our home soil, I think that we have this opportunity to change perception. I don't want to make it the end all be all, but I do think it's going to give us the opportunity to shift people's view of what a person with a disability is capable of and what an athlete with a disability is capable of.
1: And are USA going to take home the gold in the wheelchair basketball?
0: Most certainly, men and women.
1: The crowd is going to be electric. And I mean, no excuses, right?
0: That's right.
1: Matt Scott and his Fly Without Limits Foundation. And with the Paralympics coming to LA in 2 years' time, who knows what it might be able to achieve. That story was taken from Not By The Playbook on the BBC World Service. And you can hear lots more fascinating stories just like that by searching Not By The Playbook wherever you get your podcasts from.
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13: I don't know why they wouldn't take a shot at goal there and make it 4 converted tries, treating Canberra with disdain. They'll probably score here, whether it be Nolan and Iwase.

0: 26 bob the Roosters. 3 tries to Mark the Wanganita over.
1: I just had a premonition.
2: That one, that was beyond anything else I've ever experienced.

0: Plunging on the Blind Side.
1: If we truly are a sporting nation, then we need a section in the census about our sporting interests and affiliations.
2: Why is this?
0: I know. Ryan HG.
2: Surely a write-in campaign would draw the attention of organisers to the need for these questions. And maybe you mark it up yourself.
1: Or just up the top of it. You know, I love Manly. Foz is doing a great job.
2: And I get all my rugby league from Plunging on the Blind Side.
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5: Today we are getting to know, well, he's a Great Britain international. He played well over 300 NRL games. He won two premierships. Part of the West Tigers' first ever team to win a competition as a joint venture. Part of Cronulla Sutherland's first ever team to win a premiership with Louis in 2016. He is the Hind Dog, currently working with the West Tigers. He's on the line. Hello, Christopher. How are you?
6: Hey, Moore Dog. How are you?
5: Very well. Chris Hindton, you had a great career. Your nickname, what has stood out and stuck with you from many over the years?
6: Oh, yeah, a lot of nicknames. Hind Dog, what you just mentioned there. Hino the Rhino, I didn't mind that. Hind Doggy, a few different sort of ones, but everything around Hino, yeah. So, yeah, they're probably the ones that sort of stick out a bit.
5: Yeah, well, we've got to move on, but one of the great ones that I heard first up when I met you was CW Hyington. What's your actual middle name?
6: John.
5: John, okay. First job you ever had, Christopher? Yes, go on.
6: I think they just mixed it up with William, and they started calling me CW Hindin. It was really, sounded good.
5: Is that what it was?
6: Ray Warren would say it and yourself.
5: Yeah.
6: So our middle name is John. We've got to clear that up.
5: Okay, Christopher John Hindin. First job you ever had was what?
6: I used to do the paper run with my dad. He would do one side of the street and I'll do the other.
5: Nice. First car you ever owned?
6: Oh, little Commodore piece of junk. Green. One of them early model Commodores.
5: Sounds horrible the whole way around, and like possibility of mufflers falling out and all that stuff.
6: Yeah. Lowered. Yeah. It's like lowered mag wheels.
5: Do you remember, Hind Dog, when you fell in love with rugby league?
6: When I was a young kid, started playing footy when I was 9 at the Yamina Bunnies, and used to play soccer before that, and then just started kicking the footy around for the team and sort of just started from there. So at a very young age, fell in love with the game and still love it to this day, which is good.
5: Do you remember when you realised you might be able to make a career out of it?
6: Probably around when I first met Tim Sheens, probably around 19, 20 years old, where he said to come and have a pre-season with the West Tigers when he started there in 2003, I think.
5: So, after your infamous train ride there?
6: Yeah, the train ride. And obviously I just thought, got a good opportunity to train full-time and sort of went from there. And I ended up debuting round one 2004, so it wasn't too long after.
5: What's the best piece of advice you've ever been given?
6: Less talk, more action.
5: Less talk, more action. That's you. That sums you up beautifully. You took that to heart.
6: Yeah, because I feel like you can say a lot of things, but you can't always back them up. So make sure what you're saying, you can back up.
5: Yeah, see, I'm on the other side of that with what I do for a living. No action.
6: No, you're good. Action, mate. You're good.
5: What's an achievement you're most proud of?
6: Still married with two kids.
5: Yes. Favourite sport other than rugby league?
6: Surfing. I like surfing. Reason being, just being in the ocean, always a different sort of wave coming through. The getting in the ocean and being around the surf and having a good time.
5: Well, what about a bucket list sporting event that you'd like to attend?
6: Oh, that is a good one, that one. That's very good. Maybe a Super Bowl.
5: Super Bowl,
6: yeah.
5: Everyone wants to go to a Super Bowl.
6: Yeah, then I don't know. Maybe that'd be great. Like a surf contest at Tahiti, Chopu, where you can sit in the boat and watch the waves come towards you, and watching surf a wave out there. That would be another bucket list.
5: Yeah, so I can see you more doing that than being at a Super Bowl. Chris Hindin, what was your favourite TV show as a kid?
6: Oh, I didn't watch too much TV as a kid. I don't know.
5: Well, let's change it then to your favourite TV show of all time.
6: TV show, probably like Friends or something like that. I used to watch a fair bit of that.
5: Which character are you most similar to in Friends?
6: Oh, I don't know. What do you reckon? Who do you reckon?
5: Oh, I see you as a little bit as Joey, to be honest.
6: Yeah.
5: How probably, you doing?
7: Yeah. I've never asked a guy out before. You've never asked a guy out? No, have you? Thousands of times! That doesn't make me sound too good, does it? I don't even know how I would go about it.
8: Oh, well, what I do is I look a woman up and down and I say, hey, how you doing?
6: Yeah. Yeah, that's me, that's you.
5: What about movies? Your favourite movie of all time?
6: Men on Fire, is it? The one with Denzel Washington in it?
5: Oh, all right.
6: Always on edge. Even Point Break, I don't mind that. Patrick Swayze back in the day.
5: Yeah, surfing movie. There you go. Right up your alley.
9: You got to go down.

0: crossed the line and people trusted you and they died.
1: Yeah, it went bad. It went real bad. Life sure has a sick sense of humor, doesn't it?
2: Yeah. What is something people may not know about you, Hon Dog? Do you have a hidden talent?
3: No, I don't think so. No, I reckon everyone knows everything about me, to be fair.
2: Can you cook?
3: No, not great, but on occasions I need to when the missus is working back. So I'll just go to like a bolognese, pretty simple sort of dish, or a bit of Mexican or something, because the kids like that.
2: I've been so excited to ask you this next question because this could go anywhere. You, Chris Hyington, are hosting a dinner party. Give me the three people, alive or dead, that you are inviting.
3: I would go Michael Jordan.
2: He's going to a lot of these dinners, Michael Jordan. I hope he's got a good appetite.
3: Muhammad Ali. And, yeah, I'm going to invite you, Andrew, to, like, make sure the conversation keeps continuing. No, it's not awkward, and we can get like some real good stories and information out of them. So,
2: I'd be at my best around Michael Jordan, Muhammad Ali, and you.
3: You could run, but I'm to be lighter. You could bring that in there.
2: I accept your invitation. I've RSVP'd with a tick. If anything scares you?
3: Snakes.
2: Snakes. Have you ever had an experience with a snake?
3: Yeah, we went from Louis. Reptile park here on the Central Coast, and they made me hold a big snake, and I was like terrified.
2: Where can we find you?
3: My daughter really enjoys all the reptiles, being roped into going up there a few times.
2: Yeah, so I had that with my kids too, especially my son Archie. Loved all that stuff, and at birthday parties, I'd be the dope with the snake wrapped around my neck, hating every moment of it. Where can we find you on a day off if it's not the beach?
3: Maybe a cafe, getting a long black coffee in Terrigal somewhere.
2: Yeah.
3: Just chilling out, catching up with mates, killing time. Yeah, that's on a day off probably, or picking up the kids from school or kids' sport.
2: All right. Music, Hino. Do you have a favourite band or singer of all time?
3: Not right into my music. Maybe Pete Murray.
2: Pete Murray?
3: Best song of the days.

0: Yeah, love's a bit of that. I thought I had you down as an ABBA guy.
1: Yeah, not bad. Bit of bite. Yeah. Too young for that, maybe?
0: Oh, you're never too young for ABBA, mate. What's the best concert you've ever been to?
1: I went to Pete Murray a couple of times. Pretty cruisy, laid back, my sort of style.
0: That is you.
1: Yeah, that's probably the best one.
0: Now, speaking of laid back, your sort of style, what is your favourite holiday destination?
1: Fiji.
0: Nice. We share that, and that is very laid back. Right up your alley. Is there a bucket list destination you haven't been to that you'd like to go?
1: Not really. Only probably that Chopu, what I was talking about.
0: Yeah.
1: Going over there to surf. Yeah, but other than that, man, that's me done. I've been to Fiji, really enjoyed it. But not really a bucket list besides going to Chopu and maybe even taking a few waves there.
0: Yeah, well, I hope to bump into you in Fiji at some point. Now, tell me this. Your best achievement with your hands, are you handy? Can you make things?
1: Not really. More like a labourer. More like a landscaper. Carry things around more than like a carpenter where you've got to be skillful.
0: So tell me what to lift, I'll lift it. Tell me where to put it, I'll put it. Yeah, fair enough.
1: Yeah, a bit like Louis. Louis would be the same, eh?
0: Yeah, it'd be a bit of a punish, though, even
1: yeah,
0: given that.
1: Yeah, imagine working with him.
0: Is he the greatest punish you've ever played with?
1: Yes, 100%, yes.
0: Okay. Now, along those lines, Hind Dog, some quick ones to finish with. What is your take on clowns? Great fun or terrifying?
1: Nah, terrifying. Scary. Not sure who the person is under all the makeup and mask.
0: I love you even more after this. Summer, summer or winter?
1: Oh, summer for sure. Yep.
0: Chocolate
1: but
0: or vanilla?
1: I've got to lose some weight. Got to lose some weight.

0: Oh, get your beach bod back.
1: Yeah.
0: How good. Chocolate or vanilla?
1: Okay, summer. What's that, sorry?
0: Chocolate or vanilla?
1: Oh, chocolate. Chocolate ice cream every day of the week.
0: Sweet or savoury?
1: Sweet.
0: Peanut butter, crunchy or smooth?
1: Smooth.
0: And finally, Chris Hyington, I'm going to back you to get this right. Tomato sauce, cupboard or fridge?
1: Cupboard.
0: No, that's a horrible answer. Horrible answer. The rest were brilliant. Chris Hyington, great to catch up, mate. We'll see you at the footy soon, and thanks for letting us get to know you.
1: Thanks, Andrew. Thanks for listening, and good night.
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0: ABC News with Andrew Kaloupas. Families of missing people are continuing to gather outside hospitals in Nepal's capital, Kathmandu, awaiting news of loved ones after Wednesday's devastating mudslide and flash flood. Nepali police say the number of bodies recovered has risen to 469. South Asia correspondent Rachel Clayton is at Kathmandu's Tribhuvan Hospital.
1: Ambulances have been showing up for the past 2 days. When it's more crowded here, families are desperately trying to see if it's their loved one coming out. Last night and during the day yesterday, families were everywhere here. They are trying to find out if their loved ones are alive or if they're inside getting treatment. People have started plastering photos of their loved ones, of the missing, on walls. There are also these growing lists of survivors. These have been added to quite a lot overnight, and people are coming to check them. They then move on to other hospitals to find out if their loved ones might be there.
0: A Newcastle man has left Australia bound for Nepal in a desperate bid to locate his wife, who's among the 39 Australians missing in the disaster. A family friend of 46-year-old Reshma Patel has confirmed she remains missing after completing a pilgrimage with a tour group in Tibet. Her husband and two children remained at home at Newcastle's Rankin Park. Family friend Chin Valson says Ms. Patel's husband, Baban, departed Sydney this morning.
2: He's going to join the rescue efforts at Kathmandu when he reaches there tonight. She was actually in the, I think it's the immigration building, you know, on the Tibetan side when this happened, we believe. And since then, we don't have any contacts with her.
0: A Liberal-led Senate inquiry into illicit tobacco has recommended the federal government freeze the tobacco excise. The inquiry's report makes 12 recommendations, including that the excise be immediately paused until meaningful elimination of the black market is achieved. It also recommends a reduction in the excise, with the new level to be determined through an independent review. The excise currently accounts for about $30 of a $40 packet of cigarettes of 20. The federal government maintains that reducing the excise is not the answer to tackling the black market. A Queensland judge has thrown out a legal challenge by news outlets, including the ABC, seeking to identify a prominent man caught up in an alleged extortion case. Connor Byrne with more.
3: Justice Jim Henry, in a very brief hearing at Cairns Supreme Court today, dismissed the application made at the end of last month, which challenged a non-publication order made by Acting Magistrate Gelma Mioli in May. The original order prevented the naming of the high-profile married man, dubbed MM, who was at the centre of an extortion charge. Justice Henry today said the order remains because identifying the man or details of the extortion could cause detriment to the complainant. Justice Henry did not rule out whether further challenges to the order could be made in the magistrate's court.
0: A Melbourne mother who was allegedly attacked in the CBD earlier this week alongside her 10-year-old son is calling for a much bigger conversation about violent crime. Georgia Linton-Williams has the details.
4: Phillip Island woman Cherie has today issued a statement from hospital where she's being treated for multiple stab wounds and a fractured leg. On Tuesday, a man allegedly punched her 10-year-old son before stabbing Cherie with scissors outside a police station. The pair were in town so the boy could access cancer treatment. She says she wants people to understand how quickly incidents like that can happen, even when being careful. Cherie says people are becoming accustomed to violent incidents and families should not have to accept violence as a normal part of life. 27-year-old Sunshine West man Jerry Sawwood has faced court over the attack.
0: South Australia has confirmed 46 new H5 bird flu events today, including the country's first detection in a dolphin. The dolphin was found at Goolwa on South Australia's Florio Peninsula. The state's Primary Industries Department says dolphins don't commonly eat birds, but they do sometimes interact with them.

0: $900,000. ABC News.
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8: Salofa lover, welcome everyone to Nijan Footy Fridays. My name is Sam Wykes and with me is my Cook Island Coey, Tinirao Arona, and we're going to get through the big news of Pacifica footy for rugby league and rugby union. Friday has come quick again.
9: Yes, kia ora Sammy and kia ora to all our listeners. Man, these shows just... It seems
8: we're
9: like we're
8: flying,
9: just
8: man.
9: Tick them off and, you know, next thing you know, we're back in the studio, but very happy to be here this Friday. We have a huge show to present to everyone listening. Round 26 kicked off last night, the grand final rematch with the Broncos versus the Storm, so we'll touch on that one. We've also got Sala Tongatuki, who is in the winner's circle once again, the West Tigers NRLW Ford. It's been good to see her winning.
8: It's good to see her smiling, laughing, and we don't have to ask her those hard-hitting questions and try, where are the answers coming from. But, man, she's all over it at the moment.
9: And then we'll also switch over to Nemani Nondolo Kurundrani to cover all things Fijian Rugby Union. But if you are in Tonga listening, keep an eye out for Nems because he is currently in Tonga and doing the Lord's work and doing some of our rugby union community work over there.
8: If you don't know what he looks like, you can't miss him. Like, he's massive, big, bald Fijian man, and he'll be carrying a sweat towel around for sure, bro. That will be him through the streets of Tonga.
9: And then we've got some rugby union international games to talk about,
8: yes,
9: Sammy.
8: Yes, we'll be talking about those ones. We've got the All Blacks. We've got the Wallabies playing. We have a big show planned, so let's rip straight into it.
10: Talofa lover, guys. It's Lindsay Tui. You guys are listening to Nijan Footy.
8: Rugby league, bro, let's kick it off. Last night, I know you mentioned it was last year's premiers. You know, it just seems like a distant memory now, considering where they are compared to this time last year.
9: Yes, the Broncos, they took on the Melbourne Storm in Brisbane, and this was Payne Haas's and Adam Reynolds' last home game. Adam Reynolds didn't play, but Payne Haas, his last home game, and I'll touch on quickly, you know, the service that he has given to the Brisbane Broncos. He has been the best prop in our game in the world for a number of years now. He's won a premiership for the Broncos, and he deserves his flowers before he sends off, before he moves to the South Sydney Rabbitohs for next year. So I thought it was very important to acknowledge Payne Haas, but also Adam Reynolds. Two competitions, two premierships that he has won, and one including for the Brisbane Broncos. And again, another great servant to our game. Adam Reynolds will be retiring after this season, but you know, to see these two have their farewell last night at Brisbane Stadium, you know, it was quite special to see, and we wish them all the best from Nijan Footy.
8: Yeah, you talk about the legacy Payne Haas will leave at the Brisbane Broncos. Like, just listen to these awards that he got. Daly M Rookie of the Year 2019, Daly M Prop of the Year 2019, 2021, 2022, 2023, 2025, RLPA Dream Team Prop 2019, 21, 23, 25, New South Wales True Blue Award 2025, the Paul Morgan Medal for the Brisbane Broncos, 19, 20, 21, 22, 23, 25.
9: That's the player of the year.
8: Yes.
9: For the Brisbane Broncos.
8: And then there's the Shane Webke Award for Best Forward, 2020, 2021, 2022, 23, 25. Carl Webb Medal, I don't know, that's 2025. Like, are we serious right now?
9: Show me his trophy cabinet.
8: Hold, man, he needs another house for all of his trophies. That is impressive. Like, how do you replace? I know they've got, what's his name coming
9: Mitch
8: from?
9: Barnett.
8: Mitch Barnett. But how do you replace?

0: a summer like Payne. That's a huge hole to fill, and what a gift for South Sydney.
1: Yeah, very huge. When South Sydney lost Keon Kolomatangi to the Dragons, I dare say that they were stoked when they landed the signing of Payne Huss. But a very hard person to replace. I don't think you can, given his, you know, his achievements, but also the way that he plays his game. We've spoke about it in the past around big men in rugby league now. There's not many of them.
0: Yeah, we thought they were going to fizzle out with the rule changes, but not Payne.
1: You know, when you look back, there was Sam Cassiano, there was Frank Pritchard, you know, Dylan Napa, Kane Evans, those big boppers, you know, Andrew Fifita, Dave Fifita.
0: Yep.
1: Twin brother Dave Fifita, not the current Dave Fifita, but those big, tall bodies, there's not many of them in this game anymore because of the six-a-game rules, because of the intensity, the speed, the amount of efforts that those middles have to do. But Payne Huss is a one-of-one, and he deserves his acknowledgements because you won't find another Payne Huss in our game today. So wish him all the best. But last night, unfortunately, the Melbourne Storm had to ruin the party and win this game 46 points to 20. I just thought their spine was, again, unreal. Harry Grant, Jerome Hughes, Cameron Munster, and out back, our man, Sua Fa'alongo, them four put on a clinic. There was three tries scored from their winger, Siulangi Tuimalatu Brown. He scored three for the Storm, but Stefano Toikamanu,
0: he looked like he had a point to prove.
1: He was
0: a
1: in
0: chip
1: the middle
0: on the shoulder.
1: And
0: He wanted that smoke.
1: These tries shouldn't be scored like this at NRL level. But just off a tap, he just ran through, bumped off a few Brisbane Broncos, made it look like he was playing kids and scored a try right next to the post.
2: Tap and go from the Storm. Uduwikamanu buffets off one before getting into the end goal area. The ball comes free. My vision was impaired by the corner padding, or the post padding. So I didn't see. The ref says no try. All I saw was the ball come free. We couldn't see through the post.
3: The fingers remain on the ball and grounds it. We have a decision.
2: Stefano Uduwikamanu will be awarded the try.
1: I will say for the Melbourne Storm, this is, you know, not normal to not see them playing in the top eight. But when you look at the season they've had, you know, Eli Katoa was a huge, a huge miss. That would be similar to Broncos losing Payne Huss.
0: Yep.
1: Losing a player like him. And then also Xavier Coates, their X factor, scores a lot of tries for the Storm. Ryan Papenhuyzen, obviously, he's also went at the end of last year. So there was some changes that had to be made. And we've seen a lot of rookies come through and try to do the job for the Storm. But they've had a bit of a shake-up. And also
0: the Melbourne, you can still tell that there's that... There's still that DNA within those Melbourne players, even though they're not the same calibre of those players that stepped in. You could still see them trying hard, and the effort was still there. The attitude was still there. They just weren't getting the results.
1: But the Broncos,
0: I'm not saying there was a lack of attitude, but there was just games where they just didn't look in it.
1: Mm.
0: So I felt there's a big difference there.
1: But yeah, it'll be interesting to see how the rest of the year plays out. And you know, I know that there'll be a lot of pressure there at the club because the Brisbane Broncos are such a big club in our game. You know, do they make changes?
0: Yeah,
1: I don't know.
0: They're going to have to. Look, probably the biggest one is around what they do with Maguire, Madge. And I don't think he should apologise for his style.
1: He's brought him a premiership.
0: He's done the job, okay? But what they have to look at now as the decision makers at the club, and this is all clubs as well, when you want a Madge style, sign him for 1 year and that's it. Go and get a smash and grab. Mate, I need you to turn this ship around. You got 1 year to do it, because I've had the Jamie Josephs, I've had guys like John Mitchell, that staunch approach. Like, they're good and they need to be in the game, but you can't have them for any longer than probably 2 years, because it takes a massive toll on your body, and also mentally, you just need a bit of a break. So I just think those type of coaches, they're good for smash and grabs, and then you've got to find another coach that can probably get long-term success after. But it is a tough one, T.
1: Mm. Well, in this game, so 46 points to Storm, 20 to Broncos, but the NRL also introduced a new rule that they were trialing in this game. Now, the team that concedes a try, they can decide whether they kick off or they received the ball. Now, in the first half, this rule wasn't activated, so the teams just kept deciding the normal rule of just kicking off to the team that scored the try. But in the second half, this rule was activated. Now, Melbourne Storm first activated the or decided to receive the ball after the Broncos scored a try, but this was when the Melbourne Storm were down to 12 players. So it happened, I think the Storm done it twice and the Brisbane Broncos done it once. What are your thoughts on this rule?
0: I don't like it because it's different to like a six again rule where it probably has a bigger impact on the game. But I just don't think this feels like small rocks compared to the big rocks that you need in the game. And there was a lot of talk about it. There was anticipation around it and it felt like a lead balloon when it happened. You know, it's like, oh, there we go. It's happened now. Sweet. The experiment is there. But I just think for the big rocks of the game, where the game is, it's just something that's just not needed in my view. But yeah, like as someone that's, you know, you'd know it better than me tactically, is there any benefit to it?
1: I think there may be a benefit if, say, you know, we were playing each other. I'm on 12 points. You're on 4 points. You score a try. And then, so I'm only up by two.
0: Yep.
1: Instead of me kicking you the ball, I could go, all right, I'll receive the ball. And then they try and kick off short, but then we get the ball back and then we drain that timeout.
0: Yeah, okay.
1: There are little scenarios like that, but I just don't think, to be honest, I don't think the rule is needed. I think the game's in a beautiful position the way it is right now. Look, with those rule changes this year, you know, adding the two players on the bench, people have been able to adapt to that rule. There were some views on it, but people have been able to see the benefits of it or even the the pros and cons. But I think if it does become a rule, it will take time for people to understand it or to get on board with it. But at this point, I just don't think it's
0: I think there's
1: needed.
0: Other rules in the game. If you're going to tweak something, like even with the, like, you know, touching the player's leg on a field goal attempt where you've just, even if you just touch it with your pinky, it's a penalty, like,
1: or even
0: stuff like that.
1: You know, when you're putting one arm up, when you're going up to kick for it to
0: contestable
1: catch,
0: kick.
1: Contest the ball.
0: Yeah, like stuff like that. Get rid of those rules or change those rules.
1: Up.
0: Fix that one up first before the kickoff.
1: But yeah, I didn't think it was needed. But we'll see how it goes. That was the only time it was trialed, I believe, this
0: round. There's no other games? So
1: not
0: that was
1: this
0: the only
1: game,
0: one?
1: But
0: okay.
1: Potentially, it could be trialed again in a game that doesn't impact the finals next round. Maybe. But great win for the Storm. Now let's shift over to a couple games that caught my eye this weekend. Tonight at 8 p.m., we have the Penrith Panthers kicking off against the Bulldogs. Now, the reason why I'm liking this game, because the Bulldogs need to win to keep their finals hopes alive. If Bulldogs lose, they don't make top eight. If Bulldogs find a way to beat Penrith Panthers, they have an opportunity to still stay alive to make the eight, depending on other results. But I'm liking for the Panthers, their forward pack, if they are to win, the forward pack need to do a job. Moses Leota, Liam Henry, Lindsay Smith. Obviously, Isaiah Yeo is missing, so they've got a big job to do to control the ruck, to control that middle, but also get him onto the front foot. And in attack, look, there's no Jack Cogger, no Mitch Kenny to help Nathan Cleary. So I think Nathan Cleary has a big job to be able to, he has to control, once they get into field position, how are they going to score points? And he's that man. He'll be that guy to be able to direct the Penrith Panthers. For the Bulldogs, I love their back rowers, Viliami Kikau and Jacob Preston. Jacob Preston just announced that he signed a 4-year extension with the Canterbury Bulldogs, so he'll be in a good mood this evening. But just that strike on the edge, to be able to have weapons like that on either side to cause damage once they get into those good ball zones, when they start getting into those attacking zones, watch points come off the back of their direction, their direct carries or leads. Stephen Crichton and Lockie Galvin, both in the halves, they have a big job as well. If they are to score points, it will come off the back of those two and their back rowers. So,
0: who's getting it done, T? With all of that information, who's getting it done?
1: I actually think... Now, I thought Penrith Panthers, you know, should win this one and they find that form going into the finals. But when you look at these teams, I think when you've got Viliami, Jacob Preston on either side, and if Stephen Crichton and Lockie Galvin, they connect and do a good job in attack, I think the Bulldogs may cause the upset here.
0: They seem to really rise against the Panthers, the Doggies.
1: Well, there's a few former Panthers players there, and Stephen Crichton, Sam, and even the coach was a assistant coach there for a number of years, Cameron Serralda. So, yeah, I think they've got that bit of chip on the shoulder to do a job against Penrith. So I would say the Bulldogs just edge them out. And in my last game that I thought caught my eye was the Roosters versus the Dolphins, third v fourth. The Dolphins are 5 in a row at the moment, but a few key matchups that I'm looking forward to here. Their fullbacks, James Tedesco for the Roosters, Hamiso Taboafito for the Dolphins. Both electric, both the two of the best fullbacks in our game. Watch them get after it. And also the halfbacks, Sam Walker, probably one of the in-form halfbacks this year. Won't surprise me if he does get the Dally M halfback of the year, going up against Isaiah Katoa.
0: Just two young guns going at it.
1: Just
0: cooking this
1: from
0: year.
1: From the hip, going, getting after it, directing their team. I'd be keen to see Isaiah get out of his,
0: You want to see him take on
1: more.
0: The ball.
1: Yeah,
0: take on the line, a bit more.
1: Take a little bit more risk.
0: Yeah.
1: Take him on. You know, you see Sam Walker just open up his game with his little grubbers, with his kick chases, those long balls. I want to see Isaiah just unleash a little bit more. And then just a final one, Mark Nawanginitawase versus Selwyn Cobbo. Two big athletes. Looking forward to seeing them get after and score some tries. So Roosters v Dolphins this Saturday afternoon at 5:30 p.m. You can hear every game live on ABC Radio Australia. And that will be me for Rugby League, Sammy. Before we get to Sala Tongatuki, let's shift over to some Rugby Union.
4: Hey, it's Greg Marsdew from Newcastle Knights, and you're listening to News and Footy.
0: Yes, Rugby Union team, very well done on your wrap-up tour of Rugby League. Outstanding work. And we're going to talk Rugby Union before we get to Nemani Nondolo Kurundrani, who's going to talk through a bit of the Flying Fijian stuff as well. That squad there and a couple of signings for the draw. But the All Blacks, they played their last midweek game against the Lions, who are based in Johannesburg in South Africa. And it was good to see the return of Richie Mo'unga in the number 10 jersey at fly half. And look, I would say it wasn't his most polished performance being back there, but there were still moments where he showed a lot of class.
1: With these midweek games, do the All Blacks, so these players, will they be caught up to play in their big test matches against South Africa?
0: Only if there was injuries.
1: So they've got a big squad over there.
0: Yeah, they've got a big squad. I think it's like 44, with them on tour. And, it would be very rare if someone had to back up from the midweek game to the test match on the Saturday. So, and that midweek team, holy, there were some stars in that one. Like, Bowden Barrett was at fullback. You had Rico Ioane at 13. Timothy Tavatavanawa at 12. Richard Mo'unga at 10. Sam Sone Taukiaho at hooker. Yeah, and then I think that level of, competition between the players, it's been healthy and it's brought the best out of...
1: It's a good thing.
0: Yeah, it's a good thing. It's brought the best out of all their players. And Ruben Love came out this week, the starting number 10 for the All Blacks, who won a premiership with the Hurricanes. He was asked about Richard Mo'unga coming back in. Is it tense or is it are you off him or things like that? He goes, mate, we're here to make the All Blacks better, not me better.
1: Yeah, okay.
0: It's about the team first.
1: So they're not doing it for the individuals.
0: Yeah, not doing it for
1: the
0: individual.
1: They understand the purpose of the job and the service of the All Blacks and that jersey. They're all doing it for that black jersey.
0: That black jersey. And he was saying, I'm learning so much of Richie. And we're competing hard, don't get me wrong. But, yeah, we understand the mission. It's about the black jersey. So
1: where's Richie been?
0: He's been in Japan. He's been playing for Toshiba the last few years.
1: Yep.
0: And just to hear him talk about the reasons why he came back to the All Blacks jersey, he could have still earned $2 million at Toshiba a year. But he said that, although Japan is a great lifestyle, it's a great culture change, and the footy is different and it's still competitive, he would sit there and watch test matches in his time off and just get that itch.
1: Get FOMO.
0: Yeah.
1: That fear of missing out.
0: And as you get older, it's either now or never, and he didn't want to have that regret when he retired up. So that's why he's back. And as I said, he had some classy moments still with his vision, his pass selection, and ultimately that's what got them over the line around their big place to end up, because they were down 35 points to 17 at one point against the Lions, and they had to claw their way back and win 41 points to 35.
1: And the Lions, they are a club footy team?
0: Yeah, club footy
1: team. So that would be equivalent to the Waratahs and...
0: Yes. So the Bulls and the Stormers, the Lions, the Cheetahs, who else am I missing in South Africa? The Sharks.
1: And they're in season?
0: they're about to start.

0: their season. So these are all their preseason games before they go into their URC and play in the Northern Hemisphere competition. Cool. So they're getting ready for that.
1: Who's been the standout for those games?
0: For the All Blacks?
1: The All Blacks, oh, for the midweekers.
0: Honestly, Rico Ioane has to be my standout player. He's playing in the 13 jersey and he's been playing on the wing, but he's wound back the clock from when he first started with the All Blacks. And when we had Lima, your cousin, on, he talked about Rico being similar to Jerome Luai.
1: Mm.
0: They can play that hero and villain role. And
1: very out there characters, not shy to express themselves.
0: Absolutely.
1: And can come across in different ways from an audience where they either love them or you hate them.
0: That's exactly right, because some people see it as being arrogant and cocky, but others would be seeing it as confidence.
1: And cool.
0: And cool.
1: Yeah.
0: Exactly, depending on what generation
1: I'm
0: you are.
1: I'm in the confidence and
0: yeah,
1: cool category.
0: Me too. I love him as a competitor. And I just think for someone like him who has that status, he's a big name, but he's not being selected in the main game, the test match game in the 23. So he's been named in the midweek games. He has been by far the standout and has been a leader in those games. And he was the difference in that Lions game. He scored 2 tries, showing pace and just really, really owning that midweek team. And I think for someone like him, where people might be thinking the opposite, like he'd be kicking his feet because he's not in the main squad for test match week, but he's been proving everyone wrong, and I love it. I absolutely love it.
1: So he's been playing in France.
0: Yeah. No, he's been playing in Ireland. Leinster.
1: Yeah. And yeah, with those, it's similar to when the thing I can put in, like picture it is, say the NRL player, they get dropped back down to New South Wales Cup, and then you've got 2 different types of players. One that goes and kicks stones and sulks about not being in that first grade team or the NRL team. Or you have the one who sets an example, understands his role, but then also inspires the people around him and then brings them along with for that journey. I'd love to see, is that what you're trying to say, is Rico's now in that situation?
0: Yeah, he's going after it. Like he's that's a mindset thing. That's the thing that you can control, is your preparation and your performance in times when it's not going your way. That's a true mark of a champion, how you show up.
1: Would you say Dave Rennie had a big piece of that?
0: I think Rennie and Tanner. I know that Rico is a massive Tanner fan. You know, like his dad, Rico's dad and his family used to talked about Tanu Umanga when Tanner was coaching at the Blues. You know, a big part of this is why I want to stay here as an idol. And you know, those guys being part of the All Blacks setup, there'll be honest conversations, but understanding that there's a lot of value in what you do. It doesn't matter if you're in the starting 23 for the test match or in the midweek, or you're not in the 23 altogether. And I reckon he's owning that responsibility, and I absolutely love that. But yeah, the All Blacks, they got the job done, 41 points to 35 over the Lions. They now take on South Africa in their second test match this weekend, and I can't believe this has happened already. Dave Rennie is going for 9 in a row as All Blacks coach.
1: Yeah, Islander.
0: Oh, the Cook Islander. Mate, someone get a statue ready for him.
1: Get a World Cup and then we'll get you your statue in Tupapa, the village in Rarotonga.
0: Yeah, absolutely, man. And then he can go coach the Tupapa Panthers.
1: I think
0: he's
1: from Titicaca. I think that's what I might have heard somewhere.
0: There's got to be a statue somewhere there for big Dave Rennie if he gets the World Cup. But that's huge for the ABs. Hopefully there's another cracking test match this weekend. And now the Wallabies, they take on Argentina this weekend as well. Probably the big surprise out of this one is Joseph Suoliti not starting at 13. He's going to come off the bench. Isaac Henry from the Queensland Reds will start in the 13 jersey. And, obviously the highest paid player in the game is now coming off the bench. And, again, we just spoke about Rico Ioane, you know, and the attitude and effort and the value he's still having in the game. Be interesting to see how Joseph comes on when he does get his chance and what he does and what he does throughout the week to see if he helps get the Wallabies a win over in Argentina, which would be very hard. And in all honesty, Isaac Henry got his chance against Japan in the second test when Suoliti was injured. I thought the Wallabies looked better in attack. That's what I believe.
1: Taken away.
0: Yeah, that's what I believe. But who knows what will happen. But anyway, that's us for Rugby Union Tea. before we get over to Nemanja Nondola-Kurundrani. But before

0: for that.
1: Let's head over to Sala Tongatuki and talk about the NRLW, West Tigers, and round 9 this weekend.
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3: With Sala Tongatuki.
1: Yes, coming off the back of another NRLW
0: win.
1: Another one.
0: Stop it.
1: And this one was a close one over the Newcastle Knights. We have Sala Tongatuki from the West Tigers NRLW team.
0: Top she's, four, baby. Here we go.
1: She's also represented the Fetu Samoa, the Jillaroos, New South Wales Blues. She's done it all, and it's just so happy to see her winning.
0: And smiling.
1: In the winner's circle.
5: Thanks, boys.
1: With the West Tigers. How's your week been, Sala? Great win last week as well.
5: No, yeah, week's been great. We've had really good training sessions so far. So, yeah, now the girls are just keen to just try and just fix a couple of things up, which is our defence. We let Newcastle come back then. Lily got the win over us. So, yeah, we were very lucky. But, yeah, there was a way and we found it and we got the job done. So that's all that matters for us is staying composed from start to end. And, yeah, hopefully we can go 5 in a row this weekend, but we know it's not going to be easy. We just got to go back to the way we started. We need to stick to that for a full 70. We can't just be doing that first half and be complacent, and that's what happened. So,
1: You're sitting third on the ladder currently on the NRLW charts. That big win against Newcastle Knights. They've been a pretty strong team over the last few years, but you've only lost 2 games this year against the Sydney Roosters and the Brisbane Broncos, the 2 grand final teams from last year. But Newcastle Knights, what does it mean to, how does it feel to beat a team at that level, but then also to see the success that you girls have had so far? I understand there's a bit of work to do still in the next few games, but where you're at now, are you happy with how you're standing?
5: Yeah, no, it's unreal for the girls. It's like a history thing for us too. We've never actually ever beaten Newcastle Knights. So it was nice to experience that feeling, especially at McDonald Jones Stadium. Like, their fans, they really are loyal, and they show up not just for the men's but for the women's as well. Pretty sure Knights hold the standalone record games in NRLW. So, yeah, and just our last couple of games, the way we've been winning, like, I think that just shows the growth in our group. Like, early in the season, we probably let games like that just slip away, but now there's, like, real belief that no matter what's happening in a game, we can actually find a way to get the job done, like I said. So, yeah, it's we're just going one game at a time as well. We don't want to get ahead of ourselves. We are up there, and it's so nice and rewarding. And just to even have the club, just even our sponsors and that, winning does do a lot for you. You do receive so much support off that. So, yeah, we're just really keen to just try and pay it back to our fans who've stayed on with us. We've obviously not given them the best results the last couple of years to cheer for, but it's exciting having a lot of them back us this season and just stay on board with us. Hopefully we play some finals and go all the way, but only God knows. So, yeah.
0: Nice. When you tick off all these, like, little milestones along the way and knock off some of these teams, you win tight ones, you win at stadiums you haven't won at before, what changes have you seen around the confidence in the group, the belief in the group to be able to, like, continue to have this type of feeling? Yeah, so what changes have you seen there?
5: I've just been enjoying seeing my teammates just work on, like, their just extras and that, just holding each other accountable. If we know, like, there's passes or we're not executing things, like, we'll see the girls now after the training or before training get together and just try and work on fine-tuning those moments. And Ray, like, it was crazy, like, in that Newcastle game, that's her first ever career field goal. And mind you, like, she's bloody won it all. Like, she's one of the best players in the game. Like, she's, you know, she's got a golden boot before, which means she's the best in the world. And for her to only just get that, what, now in her career, that's giving her confidence. And she was, I think the last couple of weeks, she was barely doing any extras on field goaling, like, doing field goals. And only just in that week of prepping for the Newcastle Knights game, she was actually doing a lot

0: for some reason, she was just like, this game might just come to the wire. And it just happened, you know, those extras had paid off for Ray because we laugh about it now. She's like, just, oh my gosh, I can't believe like the 1 week I actually do it and I actually had to do it. And then she nailed it. I was like, it's crazy. So now the girls, that's the kind of belief and the kind of leadership that Ray's setting to all of us. Like us middles, we know we need to be better on running hard on those balls and like bashing the front door down. So we're doing all those extras after training, running at each other. If we can handle each other really well, like our strongest ball runners, then we should be able to handle anyone in the games. But we just haven't been able to produce like a 10 out of 10 performance. And that's the most exciting thing about my team is, it's probably yet to come, but that's really up to us, like the mental work and that, and just being patient. I feel like we've just been throwing a lot of sloppy balls and just cheap yardage and that just possession just to the opposition. So yeah, we just need to tidy that up and yeah, just plenty of things to work on.
1: Well, the 80 minute or 70 minute performance can be done against the Bulldogs when you take on the Canterbury Bulldogs this Sunday evening. You are the last game at 6:15 kickoff, but I want to touch on round 9 this weekend. There are a few great games to look forward to. This first one tomorrow, kicking off on Saturday, the Titans versus the Raiders. Titans are sitting second on the ladder and the Raiders behind you guys at fourth. What do you make of this game?
0: I think it's going to be a really good game. Like the Titans have been really impressive this season. 7 wins like straight, that's massive for them. But I definitely wouldn't count Canberra out. They're fourth on the ladder and they've already shown that they can beat top sides, which is like, you know, the Brisbane Broncos. So yeah. And there's also heaps of Pacifica talent across both teams. You got Titans out wide, Phoenix, Rain Hippie, you know, strong ball carrier. I really do like watching her under high balls too. She's really confident. And then, you know, you got through their pack, Fanua Ramoni, Vani Isako, Ivana Lolisio, and Siena Lefipo. Those girls have been real, laying a platform for Titans. But I've been so impressed with Ivania, returning from having a baby and, you know, she dominated in that full back role, but she's experiencing the back row role now. She's been really like dominant in there. And I feel like, yeah, her ball playing skills have been very deceptive out wide for the Titans, which helps, you know, Lauren Brown and those girls like just do what they do as well. But Canberra have also got plenty of our Pacifica talent like Leanne Tafunga, Mackenzie Wickie, and the Tamara sisters through the spine. And then the big name, Samaia Mataufa, who leads through the middle all the time. But yeah, I think it's for Canberra, it's just being physical and they know they can do that. They need to slow the momentum down. Don't give too much space or room for Brown and Levi because they know how to play. They do have really good slick ball movements as well. So I think, yeah, the defense will need to be really up in their faces, taking that space away from them, like I said. But yeah, hey, like Canberra's got Zahara too. She's got probably the best game management, in my opinion, this season. I think off the back of that, they probably might have a chance. Just keep doing what they do. Just lay the platform flat and fast through the middle. And yeah, I'm just going to go towards Canberra this game for the win.
1: Yeah, both teams coming
0: Love an
1: off.
0: upset.
1: Both teams coming off big wins. And Raiders, geez, 48 points over 4 to over the Bulldogs, only scoring one try. And then you have the Titans beating the Brisbane Broncos, the last year's premiership winners, 28 points to 20. So it is a great game to look forward to.
2: And this is the first time Broncos have been out of the top four
1: top six.
2: ever.
0: Well, they were people. There was so
1: Oh,
0: much
1: top
0: like
1: four, yes.
2: Yeah.
1: Yep.
0: Yeah. Oh, they are.
1: And then
0: Sorry.
1: the Knights are outside of the top six at seventh. The other game I just want to quickly touch on is the Eels versus the Broncos. Speaking of the Broncos, they lost to the Titans 28 points to 20 last week. But the Eels coming off the back of two great wins, and I know they've been chasing their first win, but now going into this game with 2 wins in a row. Do you think the Eels can get the job done over the Broncos?
0: Yeah, you know what? They're actually on a really good they're on a good momentum right now, and it's crazy too. Like you've got the Sheridan sisters who are in inclusion as well, so we don't know what that team's going to look like an hour before kickoff. But I feel like that's been whatever they've been doing the Eels, it's been working well for them. But then the Broncos have Ali Brigginshaw come back as well, and they've had.

0: few change-ups in their middles as well. So I find that the middles, where they've put them for this game, that's probably the best for them as well in terms of their skills and what they can bring to the team. But, yeah, I reckon the Eels can do it. I think they can do it. There's already two losses to the Broncos, and that's just the two games they probably need to just focus on and, yeah.
1: Too easy. Well, thank you for joining us on Neesian Footy Fridays, and all the best this Sunday when you take on the Bulldogs. Man, it's good to see you guys, well, you girls winning, because it's, over the last couple of years, I know we've mentioned it before, the energy has definitely shifted, and it's good to see you smiling. So great work to you girls, and all the best on Sunday, and we'll see you next Friday on Neesian Footy.
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1: Yes, it's so good to see Sala Tongatuki winning. That was her from the NRLW West Tigers team. We will now head over to Nemani Nondola Kunundrani, but stay tuned, because at the end of the show, me and Sammy, we play our lock and smoke, our version of our tipping comp. But let's head over to Nemani, reporting from Tonga.
3: 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Let's get over to Big Nems.
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4: With Nemani Kurindrani.
3: Yes, it is time to talk rugby with our great man, Nemani Nondola Kurindrani, who's normally in Fiji at this time, but he is in the beautiful kingdom of Tonga. Malo toko, what is happening? How is the beautiful kingdom treating you, my friend?
6: Oh, yo, malo lele, say that. Yeah, it's very cool, man. Sorry.
3: No, it's cool. You don't mock my people like that and do that accent? Like, just...
1: It's like the 5 days in Tonga.
3: Man. Yeah, five days in Tonga, all of a sudden, hey, say that.
6: Yeah. in the kingdom, and it's actually cold here. I feel like I'm back in Australia, so... But no, man, it's good.
1: What have you been getting up to over there?
6: I'm actually over here doing some stuff with the 20s and rugby development. So it's been pretty cool. I was at the Kolomatua Rugby Club. Really impressed with their facilities. Like, they've actually got a gym. They've got a clubhouse. They've got a rugby field. Like, man, they're literally like the draw. Their gym is actually serves as a public gym. So, a lot of clubs and I guess in Fiji can take note because, they're doing a good job. So down there, they've got the launch of their under-20s competition tomorrow, which I've been invited to go to. And, yeah, man, just been roaming around and went to doing some sightseeing, went to Ball College, famous school here, and I got to meet the Crown Prince, His Royal Highness, this morning. He's next in line to be the next King of Tonga. So presented him with a little gift, and, it was good to rub shoulders with royalty.
3: Yeah, nice, bro. Obviously, that's a famous school there at Deloa there, at the Ball College. A lot of players have come out of that school, man, some famous players. And the other rival was probably Artele. A lot of, I think the Tongan Thor came out of Artele. I don't want to get that wrong, but I'm pretty sure he was from there. But, you know, when you go to those facilities, you know, the high schools, can you explain what it's like when you see the students around and their type of facilities? And, you know, when you walked through there, did they know who you were?
6: Yeah, I was pretty impressed with their facilities. To be fair, I walked in and set up is awesome. The kids were, as you know, it's very respectful. I got given access to their museum. Man, they're a school that's 160 years old. So
3: holy.
6: A lot of fun facts about their school and how it connects back to Fiji. So,
3: yeah, when you were over there as well, anyone with Fijian heritage that you wanted to take back to the draw, because there's some big boys there.
6: Mate, I was going to see if the Royal Highness wanted to come over and play. I'm looking for need some big forwards. I didn't know if it was appropriate to ask him if he played rugby, so I'm very respectful. But I'd love to take him. I'd love to bring him over for pre-season. I reckon it'd be. But he's apparently going to Newington next year. So
3: I was about to say that. I heard that he's got Scott. He'll be going to Newington. I did hear that.
6: Yeah.
3: Cool.
6: Crazy, man.
3: There we go. Well, Nems, good to hear that you're enjoying beautiful Tonga over there. A lot going on. You always do amazing work. But let's shift over now to Flying Fijian Squads has been announced for the upcoming Pacific Nations Cup. I believe that is it only Fiji, Japan? Or is Canada in this one as well?
6: Canada and US.
3: And the US in this one. So they've chosen their squad.

0: got here a couple of new caps that are going to be in this side. One that I really like, I think he's an unreal player, is Isaac Ratumaitavuki Nemkins. Man, he's been in there. I saw Tuai. He's there as well. But you know, when you look at the squad here, what are you liking, or who do you think's missing? But yeah, give us your thoughts on it.
1: Yeah, like, as you know, the squad is made up of Drua players and whatnot. I think 23 of our guys have been picked. For me, I'm really happy to see someone like Maleli get a run. You know, make the squad. He's part of our development squad, and he's someone. He's a great feel good story. He comes through. He's gone through the whole development, doing the whole 3 years. And you know, he's someone that you'll want to watch next year. He'll probably make his Super Rugby debut, and so for him to get a shot, I think it's going to be a great experience for him. And then also for me, was a standout was the front rowers in Inoke. We've just signed him at the Drua. He's someone that's been knocking on the doors. He's playing consistently well in Skipper Cup, and then he had a crack down at Norse, I believe, down in Canberra. So for him to get his shot, you know, he's look really pumped to see him get. And then obviously the old bull Manasa Mataeli.
0: He's back.
1: You know,
0: in
1: he's someone that's I've always felt he's missed out on a few, just unlucky. But I think for him to be in that squad and he can play centre, wing, I think he'll offer a lot of experience there, and obviously his time playing in New Zealand and whatnot. So he'll be good for them. I think, you know, just touching on the PNC, my concerns will be Japan. I think Japan are travelling really well. You know, they've actually been playing rugby against you know, tier one nations the last few months, whereas our boys have either been playing club rugby in Shoot Shield or QPR, and or none at all. So, you know, that's going to be the biggest challenge. Obviously, as you know, the coaches are the Fiji Rugby, the Flying Fijians coach has just been advertised again.
0: Yeah, I was going to ask this one in my next one. Just on that, who do you think is going to be the front runner for this one? Obviously, the Drua have picked up a really good coach with Brad Moore. Yeah. But, you know, for the Flying Fijians, are they going down the route of, you know, wanting a Fijian as their coach, or is it their best candidate?
1: Well, the biggest thing you got to remember, it's this time of the year where, A, all the teams have sorted their coaches. International coaches are all locked in. All the good ones are all locked in. All the ones that aren't international coaches are either in preseason or their season have started, or, you know, they're in preseason. All the Super Rugby coaches are locked in. Now, the question is, who is going to be able to do it? That's qualified enough that can come in and essentially it's a 14-month contract. There's that part of, you know, do I move my family over for the year? How's it work? So, yeah, there's a lot of noise, head noise outside of the Flying Fijians. But to be fair, I couldn't think of anyone that's around this time that would be freed up. And even the good ones, the good ones are all doing consultancy work, you know, and they're all sitting on, you know, a lot of money. So
0: yeah,
1: it'd be interesting to see who they do. I know it'll be, I'm hoping it'll be an overseas coach. I think we need to bring in someone who is seasoned, someone who is experienced that can turn things around in these next 14 months. Because again, you know, once they pick it in October 1, you've got November tour. So
0: yes,
1: you know, we're already 3-0.
0: Nations Cup there for that one. But lastly, yes, bro, the Drua have signed probably one of the best looking guys in Super Rugby, probably globally, Kavakini. Talk to me about this bloke. I just saw him pop up. So, and I just like, who is this ripped up, good looking rooster that the Drua have just signed? And can he play as well?
1: Well, no. Well, I could play. I played for 15 years.
2: Well,
1: not me. Oh, sorry, mate. Sorry.
0: You like that one too?
1: I've been in Tonga too long.
0: he got the oil on you from Tonga. You're just shining bright over there.
1: I've got all the coconut oil on. No, mate, this guy, honestly, he wasn't even on our radar. I'll be honest with you. He wasn't on our radar at all. It's one of those stories, man. You go to a game to watch a player, and then you end up

0: So we went to watch a player that we were looking at. Turns out he didn't even play that game. So in that stand was myself. So I go to all the games, and then because Brad Moore was here, Jeff Miller, they all wanted to. They all said, "Oh, look, Nebs, we'll come with you." I was like, "Oh, yeah, sweet." Anyway, so we're all there. Went to watch this centre play that we're going to sign. Ended up, it was the other centre for playing for Nundrung R. And so he just, his passing skills, everything was amazing. So anyway, we found out that he was going to Romania, no, Georgia. So Georgia were, you know, looking after him, keen to sign him and whatnot. Anyway, he got to a point, and our team manager was like, and I said, we were like, we want to sign him, we want to sign him. He was ignoring our calls. We come into the base and we're just like, we're on a Friday. And it was like 12 o'clock, half day, I'm about to knock off. Our team manager comes in and goes, "Nems, if you want to get this guy, it's either he's got his ticket to go to Georgia, he's got this, he's got, you know, he's going to sign to Georgia, but if you want him, go now to his village." And I was like, fuck. I was like, "All right, let's go. Where is it?" And he goes, it's in Singatoka. And I was like, "Oh, yeah, set. That's, you know, fine." And he goes, "But just when you go past the bridge, so you go over the bridge, turn left. When you turn left, there's a village there. It's only about a 10-minute drive past that village." I was like, "Okay, set. You go now, they're waiting for you there. They're waiting for you." And I was like, "Okay." He was like, he goes, they just got back from town. They called, they're waiting for you." I was like, "Sweet." And I was like, "Oh, man." You know, and so, and I was like, "What do I do?" It's 12 o'clock. I make plans again. Then I took some of the guys to the office. We're like, "All right, let's go." Right, we went up there, got to the end of that village. So it took an hour to get there. Got to the end of that village, and I spoke to one of the boys. "Hey, boys, Bulla, where's Nundrala village?" And like, and this was their reaction. "Woo!" And that's when I knew, boy, this is a long drive. And past that bitumen road, that village, it goes gravel. And I was there, lads, I tell you, 35 minutes on gravel track heading up. On the way, we became a taxi driver as well. We're picking up guys, dropping you at off village. Got up there, 35-minute drive, and it was literally in the Highlands. Got there. By then, Nemi's had enough. He's like, so anyway, long story short, we got there. It was an emotional, it was pretty emotional as well, you know, and they thanked, they were the teary and, you know, just to say thank you for coming out. And it was, you know, like it was one of those things where, you know, you do, it's why you do what you do. And, he said, "Yep, I'm signed. Thank you for coming out." The parents were like, "You know, what you guys have done for us." And our family made the house just a, you know, brick house and nothing spectacular in the middle of the Highlands, Russ. And I'll tell you, man, we came back, me and the two guys and my coworkers, we were just like sort of like watery eyes. Like, we're just like, man. Anyway, did some research. So the guy, he goes to uni, studies surveyor. He's a model. He got model of the year in the South Pacific. And he plays soccer. He played soccer for 12 years before he played rugby. He only started playing rugby when he was 17 or 18.
1: Russ, what a story. 18, when you think about, man, signing a player, like, just that's they're the feel-good stories that don't get told enough.
0: Yeah.
1: The lengths that you'll go, man, to get a player, and the reaction that you get and the way you got to get there. Like, that's not happening here in Australia. No, like, no, and that's way. The
0: thing. I was telling people, I was like, man, if kids want to get signed in Australia, you're going to HQ. Like, they ain't coming to you. You go to them. And, man, you know, I'll be honest, I started doing that a little bit, and then I've sort of realized, no, you've got to go to them. And this is where, you know, because essentially, as you know, as Islanders, it's not you, it's your family, yeah? Or your old man or your mum, your parents. Mm-hmm. And, you know, his parents are still around and still alive. And, you know, just to go there and sit there and, man, and tell them, listen, this is an opportunity, but it's totally up to you. And to have the mum cry, and she just retired. So it was like, man. Anyway, so they came down, they signed on Tuesday, and this is where it got teary, man. We've got a room, a team room up in the Drua, and it's got all the names of all everyone that's played for the Drua. And so we were in there, and his father took him to the side. And boy, I'm telling you, boys, it teared me up, and I'm just tearing, thinking of it, like I'm getting watery eyes thinking about it. He turned to the wall. And him and his son, and we heard it, man. And he was like, just quietly, he's like, "See that? Your name's going to be on that wall soon. It's up to you now." And, man, and all of us, I walked out. I was like, "Wait, so you guys are good? You guys sorted out? I'll be downstairs." Like, I literally, man, because I was, you know, and then, like, he's sitting there, and he's, oh, man. It was, again, it's why you do what you do, man. And, you know, you're changing lives, not, you're making impact in people's lives, man, and that

0: was definitely a highlight of my year. Was that?
1: Oh, you know, Nems, man. Honestly, thank you for sharing that one. Hey, look out for Kavakini. Is it Bosilawa? Is that him?
0: Bosilawa, yes. Bosilawa. And he'll be, and on top of that, he's a freak of a player.
1: Yeah, I saw him move in some of those games. He definitely can move well. He's very well balanced, just like every other Fijian back, and shredded. He's a total package. So hopefully we get to see he make his debut next year. But Nems, it's always a pleasure. You keep doing God's work, my friend, and we'll touch base with you again next week. But just, I know you said you were early, but just reply back to the WhatsApp messages earlier. That's all we can ask for, just so we. Because I had Campisi on standby.
2: Wi-Fi, Tongan Wi-Fi, eh?
1: I just had him on standby. Yeah, I was like, can you be on standby till 7 a.m. until one of the mornings until Nems gets back to me?
0: Oh, Tiana didn't tell you. No, we've got a connection, so she knows.
1: Oh, anyway, she knows. The Digicel Wi-Fi was down. She knows. So, okay, sweet.
0: Maybe, yeah. Oh, sorry, we'll add you in the group chat.
1: Get out of here, boy. Know, more there. Minutes. We're out. Later, Cass.
3: Hi, my name is Faith Nathan, and I'm listening to Kinesian Footy.
1: Big thank you to Nems.
2: What a story.
1: From Nems.
2: Nems.
1: Oh, bro, he's full of stories anyway. He's full of something else as well, but he's got some gold there for that signing. So we'll make sure we keep out for an eye out for that player, man. He seems to be the goods, that's for sure, according to Big Nemani Nondolo Kurundrani. But let's get over to now our lock and smoke tipping, because I am copping a hide in there as well
2: too. Yeah, play the intro.
4: Smoke. You better lock it up. You better lock it up. You lock it up. Lock it up. Lock it up. Lock it up. Smoke.
2: Yes, this is our tipping competition.
1: Tipping comp.
2: So lock and smoke. We'll pick two teams from this weekend's games. The lock being a favourite, the smoky being the least favourite of the two teams that play each other. The winner at the end of the year will receive a feed from the loser. I'm winning 27 points to 23. And last week, Sammy, we both got our smokies. I can't
1: That's
2: believe
1: unheard of.
2: My smoky was Tigers over the Knights. Salas, Tigers.
1: I can't believe my smoky was the Eels NRLW over the Sharkies, because I remember you gave me that look like, nah, that's not happening, considering the Stars are in the Sharks.
2: But they were off the back of a win. And
1: they gave him a hiding too. Yeah. But anyway, let's go here.
2: Look at my lock. Roosters lost to the Tigers in NRL. That was last week.
1: Oh, I had the Raiders too, the Broncos.
2: Big Papa's house.
1: Yes, I thought they were getting the job done. But yeah, the Roosters. Oh, man, they should have had that one locked up. But anyway, we're on to another week. What are you thinking this week, T, for your lock?
2: My lock this week, I am going to go the...
1: Ooh.
2: This is a tough one because right across the board, there's some even games, even matchups. But let's go with... Ooh.
1: Whoa, they are some even ones.
2: Let's go. See, the Warriors and Knights, that's even. Anyone can win there.
1: I'd say Knights is a smoky, though, if that's what you...
2: Nah. I'm going to say the Sharks to beat the Eels.
1: As your lock?
2: It will be my lock-in.
1: Okay. This is a big one for me, T. I think South Africa are a lock to beat the All Blacks this
2: game
1: week.
2: Game two. Really?
1: In Cape Town. I think South Africa get it done.
2: Okay. My smoky for NRLW will be, let's go, the Raiders to beat the Titans.
1: Raiders to beat the Titans. Okay.
2: Titans are on fire. They're sitting second on the ladder. Will you give me Raiders?
1: Yeah, no. Go Raiders. I like it. Give me one game in that NRL and I'll just choose you for a smoky.
2: All right, you can have the Eels versus the Sharks. We'll go, head to head.
1: All right, done. I'll get that one.
2: Done.
1: There we go. That's us for Nesian Footy Friday. We've wrapped it up. We'll be back on Monday again for Nesian Footy Monday. But wherever you find your podcast, make sure you search for us or find us on the ABC Pacific website. But until Monday, can't keep you.
2: Have a great weekend, everyone. See you on Monday. This show was produced on the lands of the Gadigal people of the Eora Nation.
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0: ABC News with Andrew Kaloupas. Nepal and China have suspended search and rescue operations near the Himalayan disaster zone as a second flood threatens the area. China correspondent Alison Horn has more.
1: Chinese authorities say they fear a lake of rising water that formed near the Tibet-Nepal border is overflowing and threatening to burst its banks. The reservoir has been slowly filling with persistent rain over the last few days and has topped 2.5 million cubic metres of water. If it does burst, it'll flood the already devastated areas of Nepal and Tibet. Search and rescue operations have been suspended on both sides of the border, while Chinese authorities work to see if they can excavate a drainage channel to reduce the threat.
0: Nepal's foreign ministry says the country doesn't need international help to conduct search and rescue operations in the aftermath of the catastrophe. Australia's deploying extra staff and humanitarian assistance to Nepal and $5 million for the provision of food, blankets and hygiene kits. South Asia correspondent Rachel Clayton is in Kathmandu.
2: The only way to really try and comprehend this is from the air. That's kind of when we're trying to understand just how much infrastructure has been taken out. We know the government is using every helicopter available to them, not just government ones, ones from the army. They're using private helicopters to get as many search and rescue teams on the ground. Where there is ground, a lot of the ground has been swept away. It's mud, it's water, and as we know, there is a threat of another torrent that could come down the valley.
0: Federal Energy Minister Chris Bowen says there are no carve-outs from the new National Data Centre rules, despite Queensland and the Northern Territory declaring they'd secured exemptions. National Cabinet agreed to new standards on Wednesday, including a requirement new data centres be powered entirely by renewables. But Queensland and the Northern Territory say they'd be allowed to use a mix of energy. Mr. Bowen says they can apply to use coal and gas for data centres, but the federal government must approve it.
3: Data centres tell us that they want renewables because they're cheapest. I think it would be very, very difficult indeed for a state energy company to establish to the Commonwealth satisfaction that a coal arrangement could be cheaper than renewables.
0: A Liberal-led Senate inquiry into illicit tobacco has recommended the federal government freeze the tobacco excise. Here's political reporter Lexi Junowick.
4: The inquiry's report makes 12 recommendations, including that the excise is immediately paused at the current rate until meaningful elimination of the black market is achieved. It also recommends a reduction in the excise, with that new level to be determined through an independent review that publicly releases modelling on the effects of alternative excise levels. In a dissenting report, Labor senators say there is no credible or compelling evidence or modelling placed before the committee as to how slashing tobacco excise would stop the entrenched illicit market.
0: The mother of a 10-year-old boy allegedly targeted in a random attack in the Melbourne CBD earlier this week says knowing her son has cancer made it even more terrifying. Georgia Lenton-Williams reports.
5: Phillip Island woman Cherie is still being treated in hospital for stab wounds and a fractured leg. On Tuesday, a man allegedly punched Cherie's 10-year-old son before stabbing her multiple times with scissors in Melbourne's CBD. In a statement released this morning, she describes intervening to protect her young son, who has an inoperable brain tumour. She says one of her other sons was screaming in absolute horror. She says her children are now dealing with something no young person should ever have to witness. Cherie has thanked the bystanders who stepped in to stop the alleged attacker, 27-year-old Sunshine West man Jerry Sawwood.
0: A Queensland Supreme Court judge has rejected a bid by media groups to identify a high-profile married man linked to an alleged extortion threat. Several outlets, including the ABC, challenged a suppression order granted by a Cairns magistrate in late May. The suppression order was granted in the case of a man accused of domestic violence extortion who's alleged to have threatened his former partner by saying he would reveal details about an affair between her and the high-profile married man. A Supreme Court judge ruled the prominent person is not accused of any legal wrongdoing.

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2: This is Grandstand at Lunch. Corbin Middlemass with you, and I'm pleased to say Peter Kazakoff, the curator here at Harrop Park in Mackay's. We call it. It's got a commercial name to it as well, but Peter's been good enough to stop by for a chat. Appreciate your time.
3: Yeah. Hey, mate. There you go.
2: I'm very well. We're sitting here at lunch on day two. We're in the third innings of the match. How are you feeling at this stage from how it's panned out so far?
3: Oh, look, obviously the game's accelerated a lot quicker than I would have liked. However, I think the bowling teams from both sides have been exceptional. They've really put the ball in the right areas. You know, Mitchell Stark's just on fire and, you know, movement through the air. So, you know, it's just one of the things that the bowlers are just on top.
2: You've had lots of support from our team here on ABC Sport. You've had support from Mitchell Stark saying, look, this is a great cricket wicket. It's not an 18 wickets in a day type pitch in what you've seen so far. So it feels like that sentiment's been echoed throughout. Is that how you see it, that the score looks a bit more dramatic than how the pitch is played?
3: Oh, most definitely. I think there was glimpses yesterday when Steve Smith and Cameron Green were in there batting. They just, once you're in, you're sort of in. It was unlucky that Smudge got out because he looked like he was going to really dig in and get a good score like Greeny. But, you know, these things happen and, here we are now.
2: Has it played the way you thought it would?
3: Yeah, definitely. I think there's been good carry. Mm. It seemed early, which is what you expect on a pitch like this day one. Mm. Obviously, the biggest thing is you've got to get through that new ball. That hasn't come to fruition yet, so
2: yep.
3: That's probably why the score is what it is now.
2: 100%. It feels like we had similar conversations, certainly out of Perth, in the way that the first Ashes test panned out last year over at Perth Stadium, and obviously a different story at the MCG, but we're looking like we're headed towards a two-day test here in Mackay. What a moment for the venue. So you've spent a fair bit of time here now in Mackay, and all of a sudden this is becomes Australia's 12th test venue. Pretty special occasion for the city and for Queensland more broadly, and for Australian cricket to launch a new venue in 150 years of test cricket. It's only the 12th one that's been used.
3: Yeah, like you said, mate, it's a massive occasion. You know, I got here 5 years ago and there was no big grandstand, and it was just a country cricket ground. If you would have told me that back then, that we'd have a test match, yeah, Probably would have laughed at you. So to go from a country cricket ground to an ICC test venue, it's quite remarkable.
2: Talk to us about your journey. We've spoken a lot about you, obviously, without you with us across the test match so far, and read your profile and spoken about the work that you've done with Kevin Mitchell. When did you first get into curating and into the groundskeeper's game?
3: Yeah, so I grew up around the Woolloongabba area, so going to the Gabba as a kid was something that we always did. And, just always loved playing cricket. And just as I sort of got into high school, did a bit of casual work at the Gabba. Used to finish school and walk down the Gabba and put the covers on while the boys would crack a couple in the late afternoon. So
2: even when you were still at school?
3: Yeah, I started at the Gabba when I was 16. I'd come in the afternoons, put the covers on, get a couple hours of pay, and Kev just sort of said to me, what are you doing after school? And I said, I have no idea. And he said, you want to do an apprenticeship? And, 17 years later, I was still there and ventured up north.
2: So up until 5 years ago, you were still at the Gabba?
3: Correct, yeah.
2: So were you still there when Kevin was there or when he finished?
3: He was there for his time. And I worked briefly with Dave Sandersky, the current Gabba curator, before moving up.
2: What did you learn there that, I guess, helped you out being here?
3: I think the biggest thing at the Gabba is, like, it's such an iconic stadium, and we've got the same sort of clay. We do have the same clay content as the Gabba, so it made my job a little easier of what I knew, what was expected for first-class cricket and how the wicket's going to play. It's obviously different grasses, which comes into it, but, you know, I feel like we've adapted pretty well. Batsmen, not so much.
2: Yes.
3: But, all in all, it's, you know, like I said, obviously the game's accelerated faster than what I like, but all in all, I'm happy with what I've produced.
2: Yeah, absolutely. I think you got plenty of support on that front. What goes into preparing a cricket wicket? So there'll be lots of people listening out there that don't know a whole lot about the curating game. As someone that lives in an apartment in Melbourne, I'm certainly one, so this is not my area. But how do you go about preparing a test pitch? When does it start, and when do you start, you know, identifying, right, this is the strip we're going to use, and this is what we need to do to make it happen?
3: Yeah, you sort of have a plan leading in on your wicket table. You sort of look and you see how much grass costs.

0: coverage you got and what you think in the past. I think we had a on that wicket we're using now, 3 years ago, we had an Australia A New Zealand Day game, and it was a cracking deck. So I was confident that we could use that same deck for the test match. I think it's just about moisture levels. Like here in Mackay, it's not quite warm as it would be in October when we've had first-class games. So you've had to start the wicket a little earlier. It takes longer to dry out. And, you know, it's actually starting to really flatten out now, and as it should do on day two.
1: Yeah, absolutely.
0: There's heights are cut, everything. Like the game's got to last for 5 days, so it's a lot different to making a one-day deck. So, yeah, moisture content's your biggest one.
1: So when would you have started this? When does the first, I guess, look at it or first piece of work start to prepare a test pitch?
0: Yeah, so last Friday we probably looked at it and sort of gave it its last big drink.
1: Yep.
0: And then Saturday we sort of sealed it. We were expecting showers leading in, somewhere around 4 or 5 mil the week leading in. We didn't get that. Probably got around 1 or 2.
1: Yep.
0: So it probably was a day and a half ahead. So by the time the match started, it was rock hard.
1: Mm.
0: You know, that was definitely, you were going to get that carry, that bounce. So, you know, like I said, although the game's gone so quick, it's 2 days. I know I've done the best I can, and I'm sure. And everyone's echoed that to me, that it's a great wicket.
1: Yeah, absolutely. The ground looks unreal. Like the playing surface, the outfield, they've got comparisons from our experts and the former cricketers to the WACA ground. It feels like the minute it breaks through the infield, it's lightning almost gathers speed as it heads towards the outfield. What do you do here to get the ground looking in such great nick?
0: Yeah, so a lot of work.
1: Yeah.
0: A lot of nutrition programs that we stick by, a lot of money. basically, we started renovations after the NICC competition in April. So basically, we stripped the paddock right back, and to keep it really hard and fast through, we nursed it through the cooler months. Obviously, it's quite cool. A lot of people wearing jumpers in the mornings and that. So, basically, it's just taking the thatch out. It's like a billiard table. That's what you want.
1: Yeah.
0: You want value for shots, and I think we've got that.
1: Absolutely. There's no doubt about that. So, obviously, it's this ground here. This is my first visit, so it's the first time I've seen the entire precinct. But some of the other grounds that you've got here are incredible as well. Is your team responsible for all of that and the whole precinct?
0: Yep. So, there's the 6 of us on the team, and, we manage all 5 fields. So, we have local cricket on weekends here, and the whole precinct's pumping. So, yeah.
1: Wow.
0: You're pushing out 5 decks a week, and so it keeps us busy in cricket season.
1: 5 pitches a week?
0: Yeah, 5 pitches a week.
1: So how many grounds, what can you tell us about the precinct for people that have never been here? What kind of stuff have you got, how many grounds, and what does it look like?
0: Yeah, so we've got obviously 5 cricket ovals. All of them have different numbers of pitches, from 3 to 5. Obviously, the Great Barrier Reef has 5, and there's other fields that have 4 at the back. It's a whole sporting precinct, really. You've got rugby league across the road. You've got basketball. It's pretty much the sports hub of Mackay here. And cricket's such a big part of the sporting community here.
1: Yeah. So on a standard Saturday, would all 5 grounds be used if the test wasn't on?
0: Yeah, absolutely. Yeah.
1: Wow.
0: Yep. No, definitely. We've had to cancel a few local teams out that would have played here. So they don't mind. I'm sure they're all having a few beers on the hill.
1: And do you guys take care of the other sports as well, or just the cricket?
0: Nah, just the cricket, yeah.
1: The cricket. Yeah. Peter Kazakov with me, the curator here at Harrop Park in Mackay. It is the lunch break on day 2, 3 for 39 is the score. Bangladesh in their second inning, so they need another 107 runs from here just to make Australia bat for a second time in the match. What about your own cricketing background? You mentioned you played as a youngster. What kind of cricketer were you?
0: I was a burly all-rounder, mate, that's for sure, yeah.
1: All seam up?
0: Yeah, seam up. Yeah, a little bit off spin, but I was more of a rugby league player, to be honest.
1: Yep.
0: So, but yeah, cricket was the off season sport, that's for sure.
1: Still follow the league?
0: Oh, absolutely. Yeah, it's living in Mackay. It's a massive rugby league town.
1: Yep.
0: Yeah.
1: Who's your team? As well.
0: I'm from Brisbane, so obviously I'm a Broncos supporter. Yep.
1: That makes sense. Not the year the Bronx would have wanted, but
0: no.
1: Can't ask for too much on the back of 2025.
0: No, I'll take premiership we can get it, eh?
1: Absolutely. Peter Kazakov, the curator of Harrop Park here in Mackay. Looking across the country, we're in a stage at the moment, obviously, the broader picture around Test cricket, I imagine you would study what's going on elsewhere and all these other matches and everything else. There's obviously we've got an issue when it comes to a batsman at the moment in the country more broadly. How do you continue to make those changes as a curating team between the way the game's going, the fact that the ball's dominated the bat, and what needs to be prepared to try and counteract that in modern cricket?
0: Yeah, definitely the game's changed in the way the batsmen approach. You'd probably think getting through the new ball, it's just so much more aggressive now, batsmen, and no doubt about it, as curators, we've got to adapt to that. Like I said before, it's not an 18-day wicket.
1: No.
0: By far. It's just these things happen, but I think a lot of us curators around the country, we know that you probably need to look at that as well, like the change of technique, just the way the game's evolved. Test cricket's changed, and obviously we've got to try and work with that as well. International cricket, it's not easy getting out there, so
1: no.
0: I just think maybe just sort of we'd probably have to tone it down a fraction that we were previous to in previous years, just to keep up with the modern trend of international cricket. Obviously T20 cricket's made a huge mark on test cricket now. I think everyone's just adapting to it.
1: Do you swap notes with the other curators, or is it just because the conditions are so different? It's almost like you're doing different disciplines.
0: Yeah, and all of us catch up at least once a year, and we're all sending texts, and we're a tight bunch of guys. We always wish each other the best and good luck. There's always pressure on us,
1: Yeah.
0: If it's not the umpire's fault, it's probably the curator's fault. So there's all those. That's we always support each other. But we're definitely always in contact. There's only a handful of us that get to do test pitches in the country, so
1: absolutely.
0: We're tight. Yeah.
1: Yeah. Peter, congratulations on everything you've prepared here. We've had a great time being here in Mackay this week, and the ground looks an absolute picture. I think all of us were blown away about how great the facilities are here. And hold your head up. You're going to get plenty of support, I'm sure, for the picture you've produced here across the test match. Appreciate your time on ABC Sport.
0: Thanks, Corbin. Cheers, mate.

0: August 2001.
1: The Australian government finds itself under attack around the world for its handling of the Tampa crisis.
0: A maritime rescue turned to a political minefield.
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0: Hello and welcome to the Sporting Witness podcast from the BBC World Service. With the first Football World Cup to ever be held in the Middle East getting underway this week, we're going back to 1982 when Kuwait made its only ever appearance at the tournament. Sumeyya Bakhsh spoke to Kuwait's former captain, Saad Al-Hoti, in 2021. He told her how his side made a big impression on the tournament in Spain, helped by one of the most memorable mascots in sporting history.
1: You can't help but admire Kuwait's achievement. There was, after all, very little to work on. There are only 400 senior players, absolutely no footballing or sporting tradition as we know it, and a climate that would put the steam room of those English clubs lucky enough to have one to shame.
2: Making it to the World Cup was a huge source of pride for me and my country. I mean, you dream of playing in the World Cup, but we actually did play in the World Cup.
3: This is Kuwaiti captain Saad Al-Hoti, one of the best players in the history of Arab football.
2: And we worked and did well at the beginning. The biggest source of pride for us was to hear the Kuwaiti national anthem being played at this tournament.
3: Saad Al-Hoti and his team had some big-name opponents at the World Cup, including France and England. But there was just as much press interest in their mascot, who was shipped to Spain from Morocco, then dressed for the occasion in a blue Kuwaiti football shirt. Saad can remember the moment he arrived at their hotel.
2: They said, the mascot has arrived, and we went outside and saw him and took photos with him.
3: The mascot was a camel by the name of Haydor.
2: We felt like we had something strong to lean on. This camel, he was a symbol of the desert, a symbol also of our ancestors who used to depend on them. Haydor is the word they use as a command for the camel. They say Haydor for the camel to stand or sit down on the ground. And some of the fans took this word and turned it into a song. Haydor, our camel.
4: Haydor, our camel.
3: Saad Al-Hoti had grown up in Kuwait City in the 1960s, playing football with his neighbourhood friends.
2: I began like any child. I was 6, 7 years old. We made groups and played five-a-side. I used to like watching Franz Beckenbauer. He was captain of the Germany team who lifted the World Cup in 1974.
3: Saad later joined one of the country's biggest clubs and then the national team. His career took off at a time when the Kuwaiti government was investing heavily in football, bringing in coaches from abroad and setting up new facilities.
2: Mario Zagallo came to us from Brazil. Zagallo put me in midfield because he saw immediately that I was a natural with the ball at my feet and I had physical fitness to go up and down the pitch. In fact, the fans used to call me Golden Feet.
3: Saad was part of what became known as Kuwait's golden generation of footballers. Despite still being amateurs, they dominated the sport in the Arab world, winning the Asian Cup in 1980.
2: We were stars on the pitch and we trained hard. At that time, I wasn't married, but we had players who left their wives and families for their country. And sometimes we would leave Kuwait during the month of Ramadan. Who wants to leave their country during Ramadan? But we dealt with it.
3: Saad's big dream was to make it to the biggest stage of all, the World Cup. Kuwait did well in their qualifying group, and in October 1981, they travelled to New Zealand for the first of two crunch matches against the Kiwis.
2: Wherever you go, the media try to mess with the morale of the players. Unfortunately, the New Zealand press published pictures of camels and said things in the newspapers like, go back to your country, you're from the desert, you don't know how to play football, alongside pictures of camels. We weren't affected by it, though.
3: In fact, Kuwait won the away match in Auckland 2-1. And for the home leg, 2 months later, the head of the Kuwaiti Football Association, Sheikh Fahd Al-Ahmed Al-Subah, arranged for the match to be opened with some special guests.
2: He said, those people who insulted us, the ones who said we were from the desert, we'll bring them camels onto the pitch and we'll tell them we're proud of these camels. The camels came on and surprised the Kiwis. And there was a really huge reaction from the crowd. So much encouragement.
3: But the Kiwis got a lead in the match, a result that would have taken them to the World Cup instead of Kuwait.
2: New Zealand were 2-1 up almost to the last minute. Imagine, if it had stayed 2-1, and New Zealand would have topped the group.
3: But in the 89th minute, Kuwait won a corner. Samuel Hashash was on the edge of the six-yard box. He leapt above the Kiwi defence and headed the ball past the keeper for a dramatic equaliser.
2: The goal came at the moment that the Kiwi players weren't expecting it. We took first place in the group and we made it to the World Cup. You can't imagine the happiness. People had climbed up lampposts to watch the match. The stands were packed and people were celebrating all night.
3: And so, in the summer of 1982, the Gulf State made its World Cup debut with Haydor the Camel in support. The Kuwaitis got off to a strong start against Czechoslovakia, drawing 1-1. But their next match against France was marred by one of the most controversial incidents in World Cup history.
2: All of a sudden, we heard a whistle from the stands at a quiet moment in the match. Our players thought it was the referee who'd blown the whistle because of a French foul, and so our defenders stopped in their tracks. But then one of the French players took the ball and scored. We started protesting, and Sheikh Fahed told us to stay still on the pitch while he came down from the stands and spoke with the referee. The referee and the Sheikh argued on the pitch for around a minute, and then the referee announced that he was disallowing the goal.
3: France still won the match 4-1, but that didn't dampen the morale of the Kuwaiti players. In their final group game against England, they held their own against Kevin Keegan's side, going down in the end to a single goal.
2: We played one of our best matches against England. We gave them a run for their money. It was a big deal to play against England, which has such a rich history and big stars. Afterwards, Bobby Charlton came up to us and said, "You're lucky that you've played at the World Cup, because there are professional players who represent their country and don't make it this far. You're amateurs."
3: Known affectionately to his fans as Captain of the Captains, Saad was still in his mid-20s when he retired a year later in 1983.
2: A player always risks being injured or not being picked for the team. I wanted my image to remain intact in the eyes of the fans, so I decided to retire at my peak.
0: Saad Alhoti was speaking to Soumaya Bakhsh. Saad is now a football pundit. As for Haydor, the camel, it seems his newfound fame was too much. After causing a sensation at the World Cup, he was quietly shipped back home to Morocco to live out his days away from the media spotlight.
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2: And Friday night begins at Brookvale as we welcome you to NRL Friday on ABC Sport. And if Brookvale Oval had a roof, we'd be going through it as you join us at this time every Friday on ABC Sport Digital and indeed via ABC Listen. Tonight, in just under half an hour's time, the Manly Warringah Sea Eagles will host the St. George Illawarra Dragons. A full call of that, which you'll hear with me, Brett Sprigg, alongside Premiership winner Dean Halitau and ABC Sports' Bridget Murphy on the touchline. Nice conditions here, by the way. It's about 16 degrees, a few clouds around, but otherwise nice conditions for footy on this early Friday evening. Following that, we'll head to Western Sydney Stadium in Parramatta, where the Panthers take on the Bulldogs. Penrith trying to reclaim top spot, which is currently held by the Warriors on for and against during this second last, or dare I say, penultimate round of the 2026 NRL regular season. That game later on with Andrew Moore, Ruan Sims and Michael Carrianis, and we'll get to Andrew for a preview shortly. Of course, just to mention what's at stake here, well, the Sea Eagles remain a purely mathematical chance of making it into the top eight, heavily dependent on not only their own results, but also that of Canterbury and the North Queensland Cowboys, who look most assured of sealing off that final place in the top eight at some stage this weekend or next. But it's quite a fall for a side that was at one stage in top four contention, the Sea Eagles. And tonight, they'll play their last home game of season 2026. The Dragons, meanwhile, look all but assured of taking home the wooden spoon for this year. And that's never happened before, by the way, in their time at St. George Illawarra. They've never finished last. And in fact, the last time it happened as the St. George Dragons was 1938. So you're going back a long way to see that famous red V on the bottom of the rugby league ladder at season's end. A win tonight for them would probably just delay the inevitable because their for and against probably cooks them anyway, but they can at least find a consolation win in these last 2 weeks of the season. So we'll talk through all of that as we go. We'll also look back at last night's game, which started round 26 in Brisbane, where the Melbourne Storm beat the Brisbane Broncos 46-20. All the news in rugby league as well, in case you missed anything, we'll catch you up on that. You can text, as always, 0467 920 222, and it's especially nice to have you join us. As I said, every Friday we're here from 5:30 p.m. Eastern Standard Time as our pre-game lead into two massive games of footy. Without further ado, let me introduce you to the man alongside me here at Brookvale Oval, former Tiger, Bulldog and Kiwi international, Dean Halitau. Hello, Shop.
3: Hey, Springy, Bridge, good to be here on the peninsula. God's country, as they call it up here. Don't agree with that, but yeah, it's great to be up here at Brookvale and looking forward to see what both teams can put up tonight.
2: Both teams are out there warming up as we speak in these pleasant conditions.

0: And well, yes, joining us here in the pre-game show and on the sideline tonight, she's one of the ABC's best all-rounders. She's chasing politicians around. She's beating traffic on the M1. To be here tonight, Bridget Murphy, welcome.
1: Hello. Yes, great to be here in Manly. I was saying to you before we went on air, I haven't been here since I was probably about 5, 6.
0: Wow.
1: I haven't been here in a very long
0: That's
1: time.
0: That's barely changed.
1: Yeah,
0: you have. This place hasn't.
1: I remember it.
2: Oh, it's there's exactly a new stand at the end there.
0: Centre of excellence. Yeah. We'll pay it. By the way, the team news here, as I said, teams are out there warming up. The kickoff is 25 minutes away. Both sides are listed as per the program, 1-19. So just a recap for the Seagulls, Tolu Kola out with an ankle injury. Josh Feldy will start in the centres, as was named on Tuesday. And there's also the chance of a debut for Onatoni Large, of course, a 19-year-old who only turned 19 2 weeks ago, played New South Wales 19's origin. He's a highly touted young half coming through. Junior Wallabies captain as well, so had experience in the 15-a-side game. And he's, yeah, a much-anticipated debut. Potentially, he might see some first-grade minutes tonight, or you'd think at some stage in these last couple of games. The Dragons also 1-19. With no late changes. We saw Jacob Little shop. He had that calf injury last week. So Damien Cook resumes at starting hooker, of course, the Dragons skipper. And Connor Melison occupies that number 14 jersey. So he's one of those guys who's played only, I think, a dozen games across his career. His last game was the last round of 2024. Did his ACL in the New South Wales Cup Grand Final last year. So he's one of those names who kind of sounds familiar-ish. Got him a license on the Dragons team tonight.
2: Yeah, good to see him bounce back from that, obviously. It's a long road to recovery from anyone that's experienced an ACL. And, yeah, seeing him get his run tonight is pleasing. And, yeah, unfortunately for the Dragons, it's not going to amount to much in terms of where their season ends other than most likely the wooden spoon.
0: I feel like there's been a lot of talk about their improvement and competitiveness in games this year. And it felt like last week against the Bulldogs, that was just another step back.
2: Yeah, it was. They were poor last week, and you know, credit to the Bulldogs, they stepped up obviously, and their season on the line, and mathematical equations coming into play for them as well. But the Dragons probably just lacking the depth that they need to be competitive. And obviously, when you are at the bottom of the table, and when things go against you within games, it becomes harder to claw out of that.
0: We also have a debut ref tonight as well. Nick Pelgrave becomes the NRL's third debutant referee. So there we go. He's on debut with Adam G in the bunker.
2: Yeah, I'm actually friends with one of Nick's close friends, and very excited for him tonight. He's a good fella, and he's had lots of experience in Q Cup, 77 games on the touchline in the NRL as well. So hopefully he has a nice quiet game tonight where we don't hear much about him.
0: No, that'd be nerve-wracking, wouldn't it, for these guys?
2: Yeah, it'd be very
0: Some refs have refereed hundreds of games, and others get an opportunity for the first time. Want to make sure they make a good impression and stay sort of nice and quiet-ish, as far as we love that from referees. 10th and 17th tonight, so seven spots between these two sides, Bridge. But I feel like the theme of inconsistency has been the thing for both sides across the year.
1: Yeah, absolutely. And when you think about the Seagulls, what they were able to do last round against Newcastle particularly, you know, it was a game that going into it, a lot of commentators and everything were saying, you know, Newcastle's got this one wrapped up. And for Manly to kind of turn their back on the streak that they were having, that losing streak, boosted by the return, of course, of Tom Trbojevic. He had a fantastic game. You know, it's good to see a side, when we talk about these two sides that have had a pretty bad run, that, you know, Manly weren't willing to let that get to them in terms of their performance.
0: And you were there last week.
1: Yeah, it was a game and a half.
0: 44-24 winners over Newcastle, last start, the Sea Eagles. So Manly and St George Illawarra coming up here in about 20 minutes' time. Later on, Penrith and Canterbury Bankstown at Western Sydney Stadium. 0467 920 222 is the SMS. Let's get stuck into last night, because the round did begin in Brisbane, and it was the grand final rematch, albeit between sides that are currently 11th and 15th. But the Storm did win 46-20, 8-4. 3 of those tries were scored by Sialangi Tuamalatu Brown, and here are those highlights.
3: Tackle 5 out now. Hughes, quick hands to the right. Meaney gives it to the edge for Tuamalatu Brown. He beats one and carries the tackle of a second into the in goal to score. Ben Hunt's second man play was read by Tuamalatu Brown. Get in the queue. He caught it 15 metres from his own line, and he'll sprint 85 to the Milton Road end. An intercept try for Siu Tuamalatu Brown, which will seal the win. Hughes running to the right, tries a little chip to the wing of Tuamalatu Brown, who leaps and catches, and the young man scores a Lang Park hat-trick. That's a great way for Melbourne to finish the game, to rub further assault into the Broncos.

0: his wounds.
1: That it certainly was. Quentin Hull on the call there at Lang Park last night. From 30 points to 10 at halftime, Nick Meaney scored one of those first half tries for the Storm and kicked 7 out of 8 goal kicking as well. He also spoke post-game with Zane Bojack.
2: Yeah, I think it's just probably easier with the ball. You probably save a bit of energy when you're running it instead of tackling them. So I don't really know what the conversations are. I'll leave that up to the leaders and the coach. But yeah, something different tonight. Definitely can hurt when you're fatigued. So they might keep it, they might not. I'm not sure.
3: Well, what would you like to see happen? I saw Adam Blake say he doesn't like it. He thinks that, you know, there's too much real change. What's your personal opinion? Have the players talked about it much?
2: Yeah, fair bit. Oh, personally, like as a player, the game's getting so fast and we're just seeing so many injuries and so much fatigue in the game, and when they're changing little things like that, it's just going to add to it. So, you know, personally, I like to just see them, you know, keep the game as it is and build it from that and not change too much. But obviously I'm not making the big calls and I'll leave that up to them.
1: So that's Nick Meaney there speaking about, of course, the trialled kickoff rule change. More on that very shortly. And I want to get some more reaction from not only you two, Dean Halitau and Bridget Murphy, but also Harry Grant. Speaking of Harry Grant, out of the match review, he and his teammate Moses Leo and Broncos forward Orbix Tarfar will all cop financial sanctions from those three separate incidents last night at Lang Park. Storm 46, Brisbane Broncos 20. But the notable thing there was that the rule trial. That is, teams could decide whether to kick off or receive after conceding. They largely didn't. Melbourne did, in fact, midway through the second half when they had a player in the sim. And I think there was probably three or four cases across the game where that did occur. And Melbourne took the first advantage of that when they had a player in the bin. So they didn't have to obviously defend. First thoughts on that, Bridget Murphy, I'll ask you on.
4: It was weird to watch. I mean, like, I understand the thought behind it, you know, to prevent the big blowout scorelines. And you can see in situations strategically as a team, it would make sense to elect to receive. Like if you were a man down, yep. Of course you'd say, well, we want to, you know, have the ball, have maybe a slow set, try to drown down that sin bin clock and then get back into it. So, but, you know, how long have we been playing rugby league? How long's the NRL been going? We've been going just fine, in my view, without this rule. I think it's just, I understand why, but we hear from the players. A lot of them are saying, not a fan.
1: Yeah, the rule tweaks are nothing new in these dead rubber games late in the season. I guess my one concern, Shop, is that it's a very small sample size, isn't it? I mean, this isn't like we're trialling this across a whole year of reserve grade or whatever it is that could be an option one day, but it's a very sort of small sample size to see, to really gauge the impact of whether it's successful or not.
5: Yeah, it felt like a bit of a dip in the toe in the water last night, obviously, to see how it played out in a game that doesn't matter much in the context of the ladder. And obviously there was some reaction from players afterwards, which no doubt would be factored into to making a decision about what this looks like going forward, whether it's a trial, continued trial in some form, or you know, what they think it should be.
1: Well, let's hear from Harry Grant, the Melbourne skipper, who spoke post-game about that very issue.
6: Personally, I love the game. I've loved the game for so many years, and since I was 4 years old I played it. And I think that's part of the fabric of the game, and we don't need to change it. We're bringing in a rule to counteract that rules we've brought in. So maybe we can have a deep, hard look at going back on a few rules if that's where we sit with it. Personally, I just think, yeah, if it's a draw and a team and you choose to kick off or receive and then they go and kick the 2 points, you know, your decision might be void. We've seen tonight, we defended 2-3 sets in a row. Lungi took an intercept, goes the length of the field. So you absorb pressure, you come out the other side, and then all of a sudden you got to defend again. Like, there's no real reward for it. And yeah, I'm pretty strong on that. I think there's a lot of people in the game that are strong on it. And maybe it's time to, yeah, stay with what it is.
1: So Harry Grant with his thoughts post-game last night. As I said, it's you want to sort of work through different scenarios where you want to see what it does in situations where the game is close, whether it's a blowout, whether it sort of kills off comebacks and any number of scenarios there, which we may see at some stage. The other thing just quickly on this, Dean, was whether the rule was enacted to its full potential. That is, I'm pretty sure teams had to select whether to kick off or receive the next kickoff after the try was scored, not after the goal was scored, because those 2 points might make a difference as far as your overall decision. That's a little tweak that may come up at some stage.
5: Yeah, when immediately after the try is scored, there's a decision that needs to be made with the referee consulting with the team. Yep. So that's how it was worded. Like, great hearing from Harry Grant.

0: articulate in the way he speaks, and I think that's important for anything, right? Obviously, to get the view of guys like him that have been around the game for a while, played at the highest level, and understand how things may play out in reality.
1: Also last night, by the way, there was some controversy, and Zane Bojack was hot on this, about the tribute for the retiring players. So this was at Lang Park, of course. Adam Reynolds, the central figure in all of this, but it also involved a number of guys, Corey Jensen, Deloise Hoyter, Jesse Arthurs, who's off the Super League next year, that have played or have played their last NRL games in Adam Reynolds' case. And the fact that there was sort of much ado about nothing as far as the actual tribute for the players. The big screen was showing an ad for their car sponsor. The club was forced to issue a statement about this earlier today, apologising to the members and fans for not showing Adam Reynolds' full lap of honour on the Lang Park screens last night. There was a power outage, they say, is to blame for that, and as a result didn't sort of have the full show as far as Adam Reynolds' farewell to the Brisbane fans. And, I think there was a lot of discussed from fans around this, but the club did issue a reason why today, for what it's worth.
2: Yeah, and I mean, I think it is pretty disappointing. You know, I think if it was, you know, my club and a player that, you know, in the short period of time that he's been back with the Broncos, has been quite a crucial player there, you know, it would be kind of a tough thing for fans in particular. We don't obviously know how Adam has been receiving this. He may have been just happy with a quick wave to the crowds and then back into the sheds. But, you know, we also see this happening on NRL grand final day, the retiring players. So he will have his moment, you know, up on the big screen if he's keen on that. But, yeah, it is a little disappointing from a club perspective.
0: I think in the context of the whole week and what's played out, it's probably just highlighted it a lot more. Technical difficulties, faults, whatever it might be, that's led to vision not working. It's just come across poorly, unfortunately, for the club. And you're spot on, but like, how does Adam feel about it all is probably the most important thing, because we can all sit back and say what we want about what he should be given and this and that, but it's really about his transition out of the game. That's the most important.
1: Your texts are welcome, 0467 920222. Dion, nice to hear from you, Dion. Hi, Brett, Dean and Bridget. Nice to hear everyone tonight. Have fun commentating. We always do, Dion. Thank you for your text. Go Manly and Dogs from Luke. And I think that's Alice in Wollongong listening. Good on you. Nice to hear from you. Dave from Kellyville back online says, I'm off to Western Sydney Stadium. Should be a cracker. Who's the new referee at Brookvale? I've heard good things. Yeah, Nick Pelgrave is a Queenslander. And he's done a ton of Q Cup as well, and done touch official duties here as well in the NRL.
0: I'm pretty sure. Q Cup grand final as well, yeah.
1: Yes, yep. About 5 years ago. So I've got his stats somewhere. Nick Pelgrave, he's on debut as the ref standing in tonight's game. Steve from Concord says, "G'day team. I thought the new rule was good. Both teams use it strategically, and really, it's a zero sum game. And I would argue it has less impact than the six to goes, which gives the ref much more impact on the game." Thank you, Steve, for your correspondence. Seagulls Dragons coming up here. Let's head to Western Sydney Stadium, where it is the Panthers and the Bulldogs. A fair bit to play for both sides. And I remember when these teams met, actually, in round 26 last year. Actually, exactly 1 year ago. And the Panthers had top spot wrapped up, so they rested players en masse. They don't quite have the same luxury tonight, as they are very much trying to wrestle top spot off the Warriors or potentially the Roosters. Let's head to Western Sydney Stadium now, a couple of hours shy of kickoff, and say a big hello to Andrew Moore. G'day, Jibs.
3: Yeah, Brett, everything's on the line. Penrith looking for the minor premiership or at least a top two finish. They're currently second. They're level on points with top of the table Warriors and the third place Roosters. The Warriors are ahead on points for and against differential, 1 point better off than Penrith, and the Roosters are well back in that regard. Canterbury Bankstown, it's a fight for their life. They're a win behind both South Sydney and North Queensland. A win today will at least put them ahead of the Cowboys in terms of for and against, with the Cowboys having a game to come at home against the West Tigers. They simply must win, and to do that, they need to replicate what they did back in round six at Stadium Australia, where they completely bustled Penrith. The Panthers completed it under 70%. It was a great defensive effort, and the Bulldogs won 32-16. They have a hopeless record here at Western Sydney Stadium. They've lost 7 of their last 8 here. And despite the hiccup in round 6, Penrith has owned Canterbury in recent times, winning 9 of their last 11. It's been a tough week for the Bulldogs, with almost return to 2020 or 2021 with a COVID outbreak. 8 players, a couple of members of the coaching staff had to miss training on Monday. But they seem to be okay now. I know Jack Underhill has been scratched.

0: benched off the Bulldogs' extended bench, and Jed Reardon will come onto the bench. At this stage, no other changes to Canterbury, but we'll certainly keep an eye on that in the next 40 minutes or so when teams are named. And for Penrith, their real issue has been a 5-8 partner in the halves for Nathan Cleary. Blake Talangi is well out of favour. He's now their third choice. Their top choice, Jack Cogger, played great in Mudgee, missed a game for the birth of their bub, came back, played well against Melbourne, but copped a 3-game suspension, and the Perth Bears-bound Jack Cole will play at 5-8, just his third game of the year alongside Nathan Cleary. So it'll be interesting to see how that pans out. Milestone game for Penrith second rower Isaiah Papali'i. It's his 200th game in the NRL, and he's been very good again for the Panthers today. The ground looks as good as I've ever seen it here at Western Sydney Stadium in terms of being aesthetically pleasing. It looks like a carpet out there. The lines are bright, looks magnificent. You'd think we'll get a crowd of 20,000 plus here at least at Western Sydney Stadium, given the game means so much to both teams, particularly Canterbury. It is just must win for them, and they feature some great former Panthers like Matt Burton and Stephen Crichton and Viliami Kikau. Jacob Preston will be looking to continue after re-signing with the Bulldogs this week to a rich deal, and he and Viliami Kikau, one of the most potent second-row combinations in the comp when they're both firing very, very well. So kick-off here, Spriggy at 8 o'clock. Can't wait, Penrith and Canterbury. Bankstown with so much on the line.
1: Great stuff. Thank you, Maury. Back to you next hour, joined by Ruan Sims and Michael Carayannis for our main event tonight at Western Sydney Stadium. Huge game for the Doggies and the Panthers.
2: Yeah, massive game for the Dogs, but big shout-out for Jacob Preston re-signing. Yeah. He's a real favourite of former Dogs players. He's often picked as a favourite, and obviously for the fans too. So that's a really good get for the club to retain his services.
1: Just by the way, NRLW round 9 begins tomorrow. So that starts with the second place Gold Coast Titans hosting the Canberra Raiders. The Raiders currently sitting fourth, and that game will be at Robina. The all-conquering Roosters, what is it, 23 straight regular season wins now? Remembering the only loss in that time was in last year's grand final to Brisbane. Next up, the Roosters host the Sharks at Sydney Football Stadium. That's from 3:15 tomorrow. And then in Townsville, the Cowboys host the Knights, a pivotal game for Newcastle, who are sitting one game outside the top six with three rounds to play. So those are tomorrow's NRLW games. Then on Sunday, Warriors v Dragons, Eels versus Broncos, and our broadcast game Sunday evening will be the West Tigers hosting the Bulldogs at Campbelltown. That's how we'll finish NRLW round 9 and NRL round 26, about 48 hours from now. Speaking of re-signings, I note that one of tonight's players, Jacob Webster, the young bench forward for the Dragons, has been wrapped up for another 2-year extension. The Kempsey product, so debuted in round 23. It's only his fourth game tonight if he gets a run. And this is obviously a key part of Dean Young's philosophy, isn't it, Shop, to lock up this young talent they have, the likes of the Couchmans, Hamish Stewart, Dylan Egan, all having signed. Jacob Halangahu have all re-signed recently, and now Jacob Webster joins the party there as well.
2: Yeah, you know, he's a big unit, watching him debut a couple of weeks ago, and he's quite handy, and it just shows that the Dragons, obviously, you know, we spoke before about where they sit on the ladder, but the positivity around where they've been at within games, and they've had some strong performances. It seems like they're generating a really good buzz about them at the moment, and there's players that want to stick around. There's players that are obviously coming into the club, and it's positive signs for next year.
1: Mitch says this should be a cracker, both with new coaches looking to close out a challenging season. Go Para. Yeah, too right. In fact, I remember, I think, did you and I do the game in round 6, or was that...
2: Oh, gee,
1: maybe I was with... Well, it's a lot of... About 1,000 games ago. Well, maybe I was with Matt and or Gibbsy. For some, no, it wasn't both of them. Anyway, but it was the first leg of this bout where Dragons hosted the Sea Eagles in Wollongong, and I reckon it was Shane Flanagan's second last game in charge. Not that we knew it then, but it was round 6, and he was sacked after round 7, and it was Kieran Foran's sort of second or third game in charge. So that was when he sort of come in, obviously early in the season, and then Dean Young coming in as interim coach of the Dragons shortly after. So yes, they have both brought on and permanently signed these new coaches as well, both Manly and St George Illawarra. So we'll see who's the better of things tonight, Kieran Foran or Dean Young tonight at Brookvale Oval, which is filling up that Eastern Hill, which always is pretty packed, of course. It's the last Sea Eagles home game of season 2026. 10 wins on the year, 12 losses. We'll see if they can finish strong at home. And They have won three of their past four against the Dragons as well, for what it's worth. So a good recent form line against St George Illawarra.

0: I'm sure most sides in the comp probably do the past few years. On to things here, Dean Howlettau. Daniel Atkinson, so he's at fullback for St George Illawarra for a third straight game. Obviously, no Clint Gutherson, so big shoes to fill these last couple of weeks. And Dean Young is persisting with that option to close out the season, it seems.
1: Yeah, he had a kind of a tough week last week against the Dogs. I thought he played okay in patches, and he kind of reminds me about, actually talking about Dogs last week, reminds me a bit of Connor Tracy, that real workhorse kind of back. He's quite fit. He's very mobile. He's tougher than his size gives away. So, I think persisting with him is fine. He's one of those guys that can cover a range of positions, and you know he gives 100% when he's out in the field. So it's I think he's doing a pretty respectable job in Cutherson's absence.
0: It's also a milestone game tonight for Nathan Brown. So his 200th NRL game. We'll see him take the field very shortly for the Seagulls. And there's the I can see the big 200 digits, which will be lit up with the sparklers and the pyro here, which will be fantastic. And obviously, look, he's playing at his 5th NRL club. He's played more than half of those 200 for the Parramatta Eels. He's off to England next year, I think it seems. I think he's still sussing out a potential Super League club there. So we won't see much more of Nathan Brown in the NRL, but a milestone game for him. He's 200th.
1: Yeah, I actually spent some time with Nathan at the Tigers. He was at the Tigers as a youngster coming through, played 20s there and reserve grade. And he's a wholehearted guy. You can see every game he plays, he just wants to get right up in the face of his opposition.
0: What goes through your mind is that, there we go, the 200 lights up there. So the banner's up as well. And there's a nice tribute here for Nathan Brown as he will lead out the Manly Warringah Seagulls. As mentioned, both sides are 1-19. And I'll give you the teams in full when our local radio audience joins in a couple of minutes' time. Brett Sprigg alongside Dean Howlettau and Bridget Murphy here for NRL Friday on ABC Sport. What's to be gained from these last two games? I mean, it's a long season. It's round 26. As I said, this is the Seagulls' last home game. They're away to the Warriors at Mount Smart next week. And, of course, the Warriors are up the very top. Dragons have Para next week at Wollongong. So I mentioned blooding the youth, for example. I mentioned Don Tony Large, who might appear tonight for the Manly Warringah Seagulls. What do you look for if you're Kieran Foran or Dean Young for these last couple of games?
1: Well, you mentioned it before. Both coaches have re-signed to be, you know, they're long-term coaches for the next few years. So it's about trying to establish something as a coach. But then as a group, it is a long off-season and pre-season as well. You probably forget about this year once you're middle of the pre-season and 2027's on its way, but it will sting if you limp your way into the off-season with a couple of losses. So finishing on a positive note is probably the best thing so that you can enjoy this next 8 or 9 weeks as you look forward to 27.
0: One of the feel-good stories of last week was Caleb Nevale, of course, who came back from that ACL injury and scored a try as well last week in that game up in Newcastle. So he's, of course, in that side tonight with no late change for either side. The Seagulls and the Dragons coming away very, very shortly right here. NRL Friday on ABC Sport. 0467 920 222 is the SMS, so you can keep those coming. And, of course, later on we're off to Penrith and Canterbury Bankstown at Western Sydney Stadium with Andrew Moore, Ruan Sims and Michael Carayannis. But this is a lovely night for footy here in this Friday evening on Sydney's northern beaches as firstly Damien Cook leads out the St George Illawarra Dragons. They had the back-to-back wins before last week, of course, lost the Bulldogs last start at the Sydney Football Stadium. They have up 44 points, so they'll be keen to atone for things defensively here at Brookvale tonight as they make their way out in their prominently white strip with the famous red V. I mentioned the red V of either St George or St George Illawarra has not been on the bottom as Wooden Spooner to finish a season since 1938. So unfortunately, I think regardless of result here tonight, that is what's coming for St George Illawarra. But of course, half an eye on next year and the recruits they have coming in and the young talent as well, which tells a story for the Dragons. As the Seagulls make their way out here as well, onto their own deck at Brookvale Oval. And kickoff here is just moments away. There is Nathan Brown. Got the kids with him. This is fantastic to see him out there. NRL Friday on ABC Sports starts here on the northern beaches of Sydney. Brookvale Oval plays host to Manly versus St George Illawarra. The Seagulls looking set to fall agonisingly short of finals. The Dragons look bound for the wooden spoon. And the kickoff here is just moments away. But a nice tribute here for Nathan Brown, veteran forward, playing his 200th NRL game with his family alongside him. And he's bound for the UK Super League next year. So winding up his NRL career, Nathan Brown, and his teammates getting around him as well as they break and take their positions in the southern half of Brookvale Oval. The Dragons will kick off here, and Manly to have first use for our first game tonight. Coming up, Penrith v Canterbury at Western City Stadium with Andrew Moore, Ruan Sims and Michael Carayannis. But for now, my name is Brett Sprigg. I'm joined here in commentary by Premiership-winning Tiger Dean Halitau and our sideline eye, Bridget Murphy. As I said, Panthers, Bulldogs later on tonight, and your texts are welcome, 0467 920222. The team's in full very shortly as well as we get set here for a kickoff. In fact, the Dragons team is this. Fullback Daniel Atkinson, wingers Matt Fienge and Tyrell Sloan, centres Moses Suli and Valentine Holmes, 5'8 Lycan King Tonga, halfback Kyle Flanagan, lock Ryan Couchman, back rowers Dylan Egan and Hamish Stewart, props is Loco Pacifici Tonga and Toby Couchman, hooker and captain Damien Cook. And there is the first hit up of the game here, taken by the Sea Eagles, and getting up to play it out there on that far side. Is Simeone Liafi. The bench for Dean Young's Dragons is Connor Malyson, his first game for 2 years. Josh Kerr, Jacob Halangahu, the recently re-signed Jacob Webster, Blake Laurie, speaking of veteran forwards, and Setu Tu on the bench for the Dragons. So we're defending here this first set of the game. There's the run from Ben Trbojevic for the Seagulls. He's 40 out, 20 in on this western side with a couple of tackles left in this set. Better cross through Nathan Brown, and now Fogarty onto Tom Trbojevic. Here's Garrick to the run on the outside there of Jason Saab, who began life as a Dragon all those years ago, and will play at 35 out from that northern line. Last play for Manly. Up goes the kick from Fogarty. And as referee on debut, Nick Pelgrave watches on, he does award a penalty here, which goes the way. In fact, sorry, it was knocked on by the Dragons and the fullback, Daniel Atkinson. So a repeat ball here for the Seagulls on that 10-metre line. Their team looks like this, Manly. Fullback and captain Tom Trbojevic. Wingers Jason Saab and Lehi Hopewadi. Centres Josh Feldy and Ruben Garrick, who's off for the Roosters next year. 5'8 Clayton Falalo, halfback Jamal Fogarty. Lock Jake Trbojevic. Back rowers Amoli Olakau'atu and Ben Trbojevic. Props Simeone Liafi and Nathan Brown. Brandon Wakeham is the hooker. Bench is Jake Simpkin, Nicholas Lanaz, Corey Waddell, Caleb Navale, who returned last week. Honor Tony Large, who might be set for an NRL debut off the bench, and Fletcher Baker as well. Coach is Kieran Foran. Referee here is Nick Pelgrave, as I mentioned. Touch officials Kieran Irons and John Stone with our bunker official Adam G. Here are the Seagulls. Beat her out from that northern line. Played by Liafi. Wakeham across to Brown. And now here again they go. Through hands to Tom Trbojevic. Gets away from the Flanagan tackle, and Turbo Tom is cut down now. 8 out left-hand side of the post. Wakeham comes off to the right-hand side. Brown in his 200th. Fogarty back to Liafi, who slips over, and now called there by a couple of Dragons defenders. 12 out right-hand side of the all the uprights here at Brookvale Oval. Brown, it comes away here to Ben Trbojevic. A nice pass from Clayton Falalor, but Burbo is brought down 2 metres shy. And the Wakeham kick is picked off by the Dragons. And in turn, he just piles into that receiver, the man who received the ball, and Daniel Atkinson. So Dragons on the attack for the first time at last after nearly 3 minutes here. Dean Halitau, good evening to you.
1: Yeah, good evening again, Spriggy. And the Seagulls have started well. They shifted the ball early in the yardage set coming out from their own and got plenty of joy with some easy metres. And they're straight on the attack here against the Dragons.
0: Get to the touchline on Bridget Murphy very shortly here. But the Dragons in this first set of the game, hemmed in their own 20-metre line, and now it will be penalty going the Dragons' way. That is the first penalty of the game, as awarded there by referee Nick Pelgrave, as we head back to, or for the first time tonight, the touchline, and Bridget Murphy. Hello.
2: Hello, lads. Yeah, it's a beautiful evening down here at Brookvale Oval. 16 degrees here. Some winds, a bit random here and there. Could get stronger towards the end of this game with temperatures also dropping off. Pitch a little slippery, as we heard just before as well. So some tough conditions down here.
0: Random winds. I love it, Bridge. Here we go with a hit up from the Dragons at the back of the penalty on the logo western side, and brought down there is the Moses Suli, who of course had 4 years as a Seagull, And here go the Dragons inside Sea Eagles territory. Rolled back there by Toby Couchman. Left-hand side they come across to Pasifiki Tonga. A couple of metres post-contact, and now he's 35 out, 20 in from the eastern side. Fed back on the inside now, Toby Couchman. Offloads to Cook, who loses the footy here in the Garrick tackle. And it's allowed to play here. The call does come from Nick Pelgrave. It was lost there by Damien Cook, and this will give a scrum feed to Manly Warringah. In, they'll be 20 metres in from that eastern side in front of a packed hill, which we always see at this venue, and they are 35 metres out from that southern goal line, Dean Halitau.
1: Yeah, the crowd always turns up here at Brookvale. It's always a good scene looking out to that hill, but the offload there that lands in Damien Cook's arms, it was great work from Reuben Garrick for the Seagulls to put that pressure immediately on him and force the error.
0: Richie from Muswellbrook.

0: to now Felty. Big role for him tonight, the absence of Tola Taukola, starting in the centres. He's claimed there by Moses Suli, 25 out on that left-hand side. From dummy half, Lehi Hopewadi. Back through centre field. Untidy pass from Wakeham. Went behind Brown. Gathered here, though, by Fogarty. Off to Garrick. Breaks one tackle. Offloads to Olakau'atu. He's within 15 metres. Fogarty's kick comes in toward that goal line now. Fielded down there by Matt Fienge. Before he can explode away, he's tackled out there by Josh Felty. So the Dragons go on the attack. 10 metres out from their own line, northern end. And no score so far here at Brookie. 5.5 play of the opening half. This is NRL Friday on ABC Sport with Brett Sprigg, Dean Halitau and Bridget Murphy on the sideline. There is that run again, this time from Tyrell Sloan. He comes here now to Toby Couchman, who's tackled now 35 out from that northern line, and he'll play it there to Cook, dummy half. Back here now to the other Couchman in Ryan. 40 out centre field here, the St George Illawarra Dragons. Comes across now to the kick of Flanagan, and he punts it downfield onto the chest of John Trbojevic, the Seagulls. Ooh, dicey pass there, just kept alive out there by Hopewadi from his fullback and captain Trbojevic. Hopewadi will play it on his own 30-metre line.
1: Yeah, the Dragons have just taken a little bit of time to find sort of a rhythm at the moment. They haven't had a lot of the ball. They'd be happy just to get to that kick in their last set. Now they'll just have to apply some pressure to Manly coming out of their own end.
0: 6.5 minutes played. Manly nil, St George Illawarra nil here on ABC Sport. Played there by Garrick. Dummy half Wakeham goes short side right here. Zamoli Olakau'atu. Good gain post contact here as well. 42 out northern end. Wakeham runs that blind side now. Shares it with Fogarty off to Garrick. He's run down by two Dragons on that left edge defence. Played by Garrick. Wakeham back to Fogarty. His kick on last play will go high toward the in-goal area and through the air. I fancy Atkinson brought it down cleanly in the in-goal area and grounded, which means it will be a line dropout, St George Illawarra. Oh, hang on. He's grounded the ball, not taking it cleanly. So it will be a line dropout, St George Illawarra. And so far there has been no score in this first 7.5 minutes.
1: I think he did catch it cleanly, but he jumped from the field of play, only just. So just picked up there by the referee, 1 foot outside the in the field of play and lands in the in-goal.
0: Yeah, he was sort of arguing the point there a little bit from Atkinson, but Colgrave held his nerve. Short dropout taken there by the Dragons, and it goes onto the chest of Jason Saab, the winger, only 13 out from that northern line. So Manly here, deep in Dragons territory, straight and run here from Jake Drojevic, and he'll play it 11 out, attacking the uprights northern end. Wakeham across to Fogarty, onto Tom Trbojevic, and now again Falalo, cut out ball for Lehi Hopewadi, who had all the space in the world, and makes the grounding deep in that northwestern corner of Brookvale Oval. Manly 4, Dragons 0, kick to come, Sea Eagles after 8 minutes. Here's Dean Halitau on ABC Sport.
1: Yeah, well, the last couple of weeks, obviously, having Tom Trbojevic back, your attack always looks better. The Manly Sea Eagles, he offers so much threat and just ties up edge defenders just through his presence. When he gets the ball in hand, defenders tend to stop and wait and see what he's going to do, and it's pretty simple. He just fires a little one out the back to Falalo, running a little sweep line, but it's the play from Falalo that makes it. He cuts out the centre and Felty and finds his winger there in Lehi Hopewadi with a beautiful ball, and as you said, lots of space to run out there, almost untouched as he puts the ball down.
0: Back to the touchline, Bridget Murphy.
2: The Sea Eagles just look like they're two steps ahead at all times so far this match. You know, the Dragons just struggling to keep up, but Manly with a lot of confidence early in this game. The Dragons are just looking at their huddle now. They look a bit spooked here and there, so we'll see if they can get back into it.
0: He scored last week, Hopewadi, after a four-game try-scoring drought. He scored against the Knights in that win last week, 44-24 at Hunter Stadium. And he's now got 16 tries on the year, Lehi Hopewadi. And now that try will put Jamal Fogarty about 5 steps in from the western touchline. Total of 23 metres out on this western side. Manly 4-0 early on here at Brookie. Right foot kick from Fogarty in the random wins. Not random enough. Didn't bring it back. So it remains Manly 4, St George Illawarra 0 after the first 10 minutes here. NRL Friday on ABC Sport. And it's Panthers Bulldogs coming out later on with Andrew Moore, Ruan Sims and Michael Carayannis. Spriggy, Dean and Bridgie, we're here in great form, ready for the footy. Derek and Anne from the beautiful Fraser Coast. Lovely to hear from you, Derek and Anne, in the top shed. Happy Rugby League. At the beginning of the year, I made a prediction that the Cowpokes would be the first team to win the premiership from eighth place. I've done the maths.

0: never thought I would ever say this, but up the Dragons and the Panthers, says the Lapella Trucker. Good on you. Nice to hear from you. Loving Leslie to do their homework on, you know, all the permutations, because I find it tough sometimes. Here's Laiafi, and he's dragged back there by three defenders in that famous red V jersey. Rolls it back here for Wakeham. Off now for Olakau'atu. Met there by Hamish Stewart and Toby Couchman on that 20-metre line here. 20 in from the eastern side of Brookvale Oval. Wakeham off to Garrick. Leaves one defender in his wake and now runs straight into Cook and also Pasifiki Tonga. Play at 31 out from that southern line. Nathan Brownlee's 200th game is met there by the brothers Couchman. 40 out. Centre. That is weird seeing them marked. It's like a mirror or something there. As Tom Trbojevic offloads back here now to Wakeham on halfway here for the Seagulls. And this is second last play. And Clayton Falalo stands in the tackle of Cole Flanagan on that Western logo. Just inside Dragons territory. Up goes the kick from Fogarty. A high spiraling ball for Atkinson, who takes it clean on the 10-metre line and gains 10 more here. They'll start their next set near the Dragons. 20 out from their own line. It's Manly 4, St George Illawarra 0.
1: Yeah, well, Manly's doing really well when they're getting pressure put on them from line speed of the Dragons' defence. The next play, if they get dominated, they're finding a quick ruck or a quick play the ball, which gives them a bit of a platform to get downfield and enables them to put those attacking kicks in.
0: Here's Dylan Egan for the Dragons here on tackle three, and now across it's tipped on from Atkinson, but Saab makes a great tackle down there on Val Holmes. Here again goes Hamish Stewart, 8 short of halfway. Last play Dragons. Flanagan runs and kicks over halfway here down to the waiting Tom Trbojevic, takes it 15 out from his own line and trots into the path of Pasifiki Tonga. And also out there was Ryan Couchman. I had to second guess myself as well with Couchman's. Here they go up that right-hand side, the Manly Seagulls. 30 out, 20 in eastern side. They lead 4-0. Wakeham feeds Olakau'atu, and he gains half a dozen, plays at 40 out. Wakeham keeps it moving. Back to the left-hand side now. Here's the try scorer, Hopewadi, put down metre shy of halfway. And now on this second last play, onto Nathan Brown. Ball comes on the inside from Falalor to Felody, and Flanagan meets him. 35 out centre field. Wakeham across to his right now for the Fogarty kick. Down towards that northwestern corner, which is where Atkinson's waiting. And he had Falalo throwing down. He's lost the ball, Atkinson. So after a tough gig last week, Nick Palgrave here saying it was lost firstly by the Seagulls.
1: He's saying Falalo touched it in the air before too. Atkinson took possession.
0: He got there pretty quick, Falalo.
1: It was Falalo.
0: So... it's funny, he's playing 5'8", but he's also making run on the outside as well, Clayton Falalo, as he often does. And now it's been lost out there by Moses Sully, gathered here by Laiafi of the Seagulls. So the ball's turned over. They have it, 20 out from St George Illawarra's line, looking to build their 4-0 lead here, the Seagulls. And Garrick is run aground out there by the tackler, Hamish Stewart. Play at 20 out, 20 in. It comes to Nathan Brown, and he does run hard and straight here inside that 20-metre line. 17 out centre field. Wakeham back to the right-hand side now for Fogarty. On to Olakau'atu in close. Not quite there. Great desperate tackle out there made by Lycan King Tongia. And now at dummy half, Wakeham, devoid of options, goes to his left now for Laiafi. Slips the tackle of Ryan Couchman, takes on Hegan Cook now. 8 metres out, right-hand side of the uprights. Here they go, Wakeham dummy half. Off to Fogarty. Back on the inside now for Garrick, and he sees a bit of a gap here. Garrick, is there a grounding? No, he's just shy. And this will be last play Seagulls, lost by Laiafi as he was looking to score over that goal line. And a cheeky little grounding there from Brendan Wakeham as well behind the post. But it will come back here for the knock-on, and this will give the ball to the Dragons on their own 10-metre line. But Manly Warringah Seagulls lead 4-0 here. We've played 14 minutes in this first half. NRL Friday on ABC Sport. Back to Bridget Murphy on the touchline.
2: Well, the Dragons now with an opportunity to get back into this game. They had that opportunity before off the back of that error from Manly and immediately fumbled it. So they need this to take it down to the field.
0: Scrumfy Dragons. And there is a strong post-contact run here on this occasion from Moses Sully. David Nara says Dragons to win. Manly leads so far 4-0 here at Brookvale Oval. But you're with Brett Sprigg alongside Dean Halitau and Bridget Murphy. Now here goes Dylan Egan. Play at 30 out. Cook dummy half across to Ryan Couchman. Bouncing ball picked up by Val Holmes on play 3 here for St. George Illawarra. Play at 35 out. Cook off here now for Toby Couchman and claimed 40 out from his own line. Cook across here now for the Flanagan kick on last play as it's taken by Tom Trbojevic and lost by Tom Trbojevic. So that was uncharacteristic, the error there from Manly's captain, and this will give field position, Dino, to and possession. The Dragons, 25 out from that southern line.
1: Yeah, he sort of just took it a bit casually, I think, Tom Trbojevic. It's obviously a pretty run-of-the-mill catch for him, but he's going forward. It was quite a bit of spin on it, a bit of backspin, and just came up short. Took his eyes off it and was looking at where he's going to take his run there, Tom Trbojevic. So the Dragons, who haven't had a lot of possession and they haven't had a lot of field position either, are going to get that opportunity now. Let's see if they can make things stick.
0: So scrum feed here at 30 out, 10 in from the western side. At the base of the scrum, Cook off to Lycan King Tongia. And now Ryan Couchman is tackled there by his opposite number and Jake Trbojevic. Cook dummy half, across now to Flanagan. Lycan King Tongia, inside ball to Val Holmes. And he lost the ball as well. Got it here by Ben Trbojevic. Manly go back on the attack here. 40 out from their own line with a full set to work with and a 4-0 lead to boot. 16 going first half. Getting up slowly and playing it. Now it's going to be set restart. So Clayton Falalo does play it. Now his little poppy in back play is the Manly Warringa 5-8. Hopewadi, Wakeham off to his right-hand side now for Brown, who's inside Dragons territory now on tackle 3. 4-0 is the Sea Eagles lead here at Brookvale. Wakeham off to Fogarty, and now again for Olakuatu. Stands initially in the tackle of Hamish Stewart. Put down there is Big Homoli, 40 out from that northern goal line. First receiver Nathan Brown. Back now to Falalo. Inside ball, Tom Trbojevic. Desperate tackle made there by Ryan Couchman. 30 out centre field. Wakeham goes to his right now for Brown. And now Jake Trbojevic with a break. He runs into the fullback and he's put down by Atkinson. 7 shy of that northern line. Wakeham off to Nathan Brown. He tried his milestone game. He hits and spins. He's not quite there. It is last play Dragon. Last play Seagulls. Dragons defending desperately here. Wakeham off to Fogarty. Puts in the kick for the corner. Jason Sava obliges, takes the ball in the full and plants it down as well. Nifty stuff from Brandon Wakeham. And the Seagulls have their second try tonight. And the hill is going crazy here at Brookie. 8-0 kick to come. Manly Warringah, 17 gone, 23 left first half.
1: Yeah, well, they're able to build a bit of pressure there, Manly, with the repeat set and the really nice play that connected Nathan Brown onto Jake Trbojevic. He hasn't been in the open like that for a long time. He gets tackled well by Dan Atkinson at the back. They go through a couple more plays, and it's really nice footwork on last there by Jamal Fogarty. He has the pressure coming from the outside of the Dragons' defence, so he just bides his time a little bit, comes back off the right foot, then he hits the kick to perfection. Knows he's got pace out wide there and a good leaper in Jason Sub. He almost stuffs that up when he's sliding in towards the dead ball line, but he gets it down and another four-pointer for the Seagulls.
0: Another of their try scores against the Knights last week. Jason Sub scores his first 4 points of the night. Back to Bridget Murphy on the touchline.
2: Yeah, from all of the Trbojeviches on this team, Jake is the one that you expect the least to find a big run through open space, but absolutely fantastic effort there. And for Jason Sub, I was about to, you beat me to it, Chop. I was a little bit concerned about that grounding there, but seeing the replay, Jason Saab definitely gets that one down to extend Manly's lead.
0: It's just a perfect kick from Brandon Wakeham. Of course, doing the work at hooker. He's got a background as a half. Played most of his career at 5'8 or halfback. And was reinvented this year as a number 9 at the Seagulls. So here's Fogarty on the right-hand side of the field now, 22 metres out, about 6 metres in from the eastern side in front of a packed hill. He missed the first one. He's made no mistake here. So 1 from 2 for Jamal Fogarty, and that makes Manly Warringah 10, St. George Illawarra 0, approaching the halfway stage of the opening 40 here, NRL Friday on ABC Sport. Can you ask Gibbsy what moon this one is from Sharon in Brisbane? Go Manly. It's a full moon tonight, Bridge. You can see the full moon, I think, from your vantage point down there. What's the... We don't know the details of what the moon is. Like, Gibbsy has all the different...
2: Well, if you're a Dragons fan, you'd be looking at the footage. If you're watching on telly with it muted, of course, listening to us, you'd be seeing the hill, you'd be seeing the full moon and thinking that's an omen of how this game might go for the Dragons, unless they turn it around now.
0: They kick off here. So they trail 10-0. Tyrell Sloan sends it down towards that southeastern corner. Saad, the try scorer, feeds it back here for the Laiafi hit up into Pasifiki Tonga, and he'll play.

0: Yeah, 12 metres out from his own line, southern end of Brookvale Oval. There is Jake Trbojevic on the straight and run here, and still inside their own red zone here. Wakeham burst from dummy half, going to quick 10 here on tackle 3. 19 gone in the first half, and the Seagulls do lead here 10-0 on their own deck at Brookvale Oval. Ben Trbojevic, second last play now as Wakeham starts it. Runs from dummy half. Already the Dragons' defence looks like it's wilting. Midway stage of this opening 40. Falalo off to Fogarty, running to end the set. Atkinson calls for it now, and he's knocked it down here to his teammate. But yeah, knocked on by Atkinson in the air. So there was some pressure coming the other way. So Manly, of course, putting all kinds of pressure on a man who has not played fullback all that much. It's the third week in a row Atkinson's won the number one for Dean Young's Dragons, but on that occasion he had the body of Nathan Brown.
1: It's Nathan Brown, yeah.
0: Goodness me, what's Nathan Brown doing up there?
1: I don't know, his vertical leap wasn't that high, but he was definitely down there competing for the ball and putting pressure on Atkinson. He's had a couple of tough catches tonight under all sorts of pressure from those chases. And again, you mentioned it, how easy the Seagulls were getting through little soft tackles or making half breaks and getting downfield. It gives them the chance to throw up those high kicks and get chases down there.
0: You'll find a lot of guys. I know Val Holmes is equal first in the comp for missed tackles. I think there's a few Dragons fans who are in that sort of, a few Dragons players who are in that sort of top 10 or 15. Atkinson's a little slow getting up here, so he'll join the scrum here as the Dragons look to defend. 20 out from their own line. Wakeham to Tom Trbojevic, wide to Garrick, dummies the pass for Saab, and now he's put down by Lycan King Tonga out in that north eastern corner of the ground. Wakeham back to Fogarty, 10-0 is Manly's lead. Brown inside ball, Laiafi dragged down from behind there around the legs by Ryan Couchman. Play at 10 out centre field. Wakeham to Fogarty and Kawatu. Look, Kawatu with a big hit down there from Lycan King Tonga. And now it's back with Fogarty and Laiafi on tackle 4 here for Manly Warringah. And he drags a few defenders with him. Meter out left-hand side of the sticks. Wakeham back to his right. Low ball for Brown onto Fogarty. It's a big gap out there. He puts in the kick and it sits up for Jason Saab. And that was nicely done. Garrick saw it as well, but pulled it there for his teammate. Jason Saab makes it 2 tries in the space of about 4 minutes. And it's 14-0 Seagulls, kick to come, 18:40 left in the half.
1: It was going to be almost a copy and paste of the last connection from Fogarty out to Jason Saab. This time he goes for the kick along the ground, and it's smart play once again. The outside defence for the Dragons, they feel they're outnumbered, so Val Holmes comes rushing out to try and put that pressure on Fogarty. He's wise to it. He comes off the right foot once more, gets all the space in behind where he can pick what he wants to do, and that's a nice little kick in behind the line. And Saab's got plenty of time to get in there, take the bouncing ball, catch it, and put it down straight on the ground.
0: To mention, he debuted as a Dragon, played his first 7 games in the NRL in 2019 and 2020 for St George Illawarra, and now has 2 tries tonight in the first half. Back to Bridget Murphy on the sideline.
2: It's just looking a bit too cruisy at the moment for Manly getting this one through, but also just keeping an eye on Daniel Atkinson, the fullback for the Dragons. As we mentioned before, he was a bit slow joining the scrum that led up to that try after some contact trying to compete for the ball. He does have a compression sleeve on his right quad, but he's been kind of grasping at his left leg a little bit. Did get a bit of attention from the trainer and was slow to rejoin play. So keeping an eye on him. He is in the huddle. Does look like he's going to be staying out there.
0: Thank you, Bridge. Here's Fogarty's kick. 23 out. That 5 in from the eastern side in front of the hill. And he just cannons that through for his second successful conversion tonight. He's 2 from 3, Fogarty. And that makes the scoreline. Manly Warringah 16. St George Illawarra 0. Off the SMS 0467 920222. All this dropped ball, as Maury might say, fair dinkum. No surprises, both teams have checked out after a weird season, so both, says Ryan in Brisbane. That's the thing, Shop. You can't afford to check out, can you? Especially when you've got 2 new coaches that want to... They live and die in the wins currency, don't they? So if Dean Young can say we got, rather than 4 wins, 6 wins on the year, every game matters.
1: Yeah, it does. It just looks different at the end of the year when you're looking at that win-loss column, and it's just as you say, Spriggy. So if you're not going out there every week to try and win, even when the season's gone, then you should be thinking about something else.
0: Jason Saab has 2 of the 3 tries scored so far. Here's Jake Trbojevic, and he's tackled down there by Hamish Stewart as we get back underway. Only running away from that southern goal line there. And it's played by Caleb Navale. So, of course, I mentioned he returned last week from the the AC

0: ACL injury he suffered in the pre-season. Scored a try up in Newcastle. One of the feel-good stories of the season so far. Here's the run now as Jason Saab receives the ball from Dominic Wilovic back on the inside now for Ruben Garrick, and he goes the rest of the way. There's a forlorn chase from Tyrell Sloan. Garrick goes in to score on an ever-improved angle, and it's looking far too easy here for the Manly Warringah Seagulls. Ruben Garrick, this club's second greatest ever point scorer, is off to the Roosters next year. Scores their fourth try. It's 20-0 inside the first 24 minutes.
1: Yeah, it's all happening down that right edge for the Seagulls at the moment. They're shifting out there, and Tom Trbojevic, who, as soon as he's involved, like I said before, he engages the defence. He gets people sitting back on their heels, and if they're not onto it and they shift out wide to try and shut things down, they'll get burnt very quickly, especially when you've got a connection like Ruben Garrick onto Jason Saab. There's so much pace out there. Give them half an inch and they're gone. So great try again from the Seagulls, shifting down their right side.
0: Remember, they have put the cue in the rack, the Dragons. That's now three tries in the space of 6 minutes. Ruben Garrick crossing for what is his ninth try of the year. 98 NRL tries for him as we head back to the touchline and Bridget Murphy.
2: I know we're obviously talking a lot about finals contention, and while mathematically things are hard for the Seagulls, a 20-point pile-on so early in this game definitely helps that maths a little bit. But you can just see a lot of confidence with these boys and what it means to the fans. The hill is absolutely going off, and the fans behind me as well, absolutely losing their minds at the moment.
0: Cam in Sydney. I should have gone with this one. Saab, turbo anyone. Yeah, you know, that was a Tom Trbojevic special with Jason Saab. And then Ruben Garrick did finish it off. Here's Fogarty, slight angle about 13 metres out. And he, again, is successful. 3 from 4 to make it. Manly Warringah 22, St George Illawarra 0 at the 25-minute mark of the game here. Someone mentioned Andrew Moore earlier. Yes, Maury, Rue and MC will bring you Penrith and the Bulldogs at Western Sydney Stadium up next, which we'll preview at halftime. What good quality football, how good with 19 teams, says Peter Intense. You can't, look, there's a lot of scepticism, I think, around expansion, but I don't think you can sort of pin that on this game, for example, which is 10th versus 17th. And yes, the Seagulls are 10th, but I'm sure they feel a bit further away, given their recent form one, of course, lost 6 in a row before last week's win. But having said that, they're cock-a-hoop in front of their home fans here tonight. Beautiful night here on Sydney's northern beaches. Here is a restart from the kickoff, and already a couple of tackles in as it's played out there by Ola Kawatu. Here they come through centre field. Navale plays at 30 out. Wakeham across to his left now for Nathan Brown. Now Ben Trbojevic offloads here, back for Wakeham. Still alive here on tackle 4. And Navale goes to ground here in the Jacob Halangahu tackle. So here they go. As now they've got the penalty. So penalty for a high shot going Manly's way. And this makes it their first off the game. So score, as I said, 22 points to nil with 14 minutes left in this first half in Hallertau.
1: Yeah, Flanagan there with just the lazy left arm. Doesn't drop the body height at all. And Felity gets one down low and then the shot up top. So the penalty there, late the tackle count for the Seagulls will hurt the Dragons.
0: I'll tap 30 out here. Felity off to Falalo. And now Navale runs out into... It's actually Blake Laurie who's out there. So I mentioned that one of the bench players used. So it's 18, not 16. Blake Laurie, his first run for a while. And speaking of a run, here's Ruben Garrick. It's down here by Val Holmes and Lycan King Tong out. 13 away from St George Illawarra's line at northern end. Comes again back here on the inside to Nathan Brown. Bounced off Damien Cook. Would have been teammates at Souths, would they not?
1: Yes.
0: Yes. 10 metres out, right-hand side, played by Brown in his 200th game. Waken to Jake Trbojevic, and now again here, Falal, Lord of Tom Trbojevic, and now he might go himself. He does indeed. Despite Suli around the legs, he was largely unimpeded there, Tom Trbojevic, and the skipper scores a try to make it 26-0 after 27 minutes here at Brookvale.
1: Yeah, a bit of context for the Dragons fans. They've only had around 25% of possession. So that's an alarming against that when you've only had the ball for 25% and we've got 12 minutes to go in this half. But they are not really putting any pressure on in defence. They're staying back on their line, they're backpedalling, which comes with a lack of possession and fatigue. But if you're going to let Tom Trbojevic run deep into the line that, like that, there's every chance he's either going to score one himself like he does on this occasion or set up one.

0: which he's sort of had a hand in already a lot tonight. And yeah, the Manly faithful, they've kind of settled down into the game. They're not even cheering that loud. They're just expecting tries to come.
1: Back to the touchline, Bridget Murphy.
2: Yeah, with basically a point for every minute of this first half. Manly are just cruising through here. I mean, looking at the Dragons huddle as well, they are just absolutely gassed. Of course, you mentioned Blake Laurie on the field. Jacob Webster is now holding an interchange card as well. So Dragons very much changing their troops to try and hold off this Manly side a little bit more.
1: Two guys with very different kind of futures there. So Jacob Webster, who re-signed, I think today was the announcement, for a couple more years, only playing his fourth game. Blake Laurie, who's facing an uncertain future after 170 first grade games. Here's the sideline kick from Fogarty Western side, misses. And that now makes it 3 out of 5 for Jamal Fogarty and a 26-0 scoreline in favour of the Manly Warringah Seagulls.
0: Why is Jamal struggling from this side of the field? This is the
1: right side for the right footer. Yeah, or the left side for the right footer, as it were. So 3 out of 5 for him. Try scorers so far. Saab times 2, Hopewadi, Garrick and Tom Trbojevic. From the gear steward from Kalinga says, listening from my front veranda, not my couch, man. Yeah, again, like, not bad, Gear Stewart, but...
0: I like it.
1: How psycho out of 10 will Dean Young go in the shed, says Deacon from Wombat. Well, give me another 12 minutes. Let's see if they can...
0: I just had a look. He looks all right at the moment.
1: Okay. Yeah, you've got to sort of play the big picture here, don't you? I've mentioned the future of the Dragons. Big hopes on them for next year, certainly. But for now, they trail 26-0 with still 11.5 left to the break. And now Nicholas Lanaz, who... debuted as a Cowboy last year for the Seagulls. Now he's playing his fifth career game. Shifted across the left-hand side. Ben Trbojevic tackled there by Flanagan. Rolls it back now for Jake Simpkin. So Simpkin, Lanaz and Navale used off the bench for the Seagulls so far. Knocked back here by the Dragons and now still alive for Manly as... in fact, it was knocked backwards by the Seagulls. A look down here. So there is the run from Lanaz. It's still the same tackle count here. It's second last play. Now the last for the Seagulls. 35 out. Simpkin across the kick from Fogarty. Just sort of penetrates the defensive line. Goes all the way back to Atkinson on his own 20-metre line. And he traps it and runs it back into the waiting arms of Ben Trbojevic and Jake Simpkin. So he'll play at 30 outs in the field there. The Dragons with their next set of the game. And so far in this game, they've had... only 24% possession. Goodness me, that is extraordinary. At this stage of the game, half an hour in, 76 plays 24 as far as possession goes. Cook across here now as tackled ball and all. Is that young man Jacob Webster on the halfway here for St. George Illawarra? They make ground inside Manly territory. Hamish Stewart now cut down. Off to Flanagan. Up goes the kick on last play. Land 20 outs. Again scored by Tom Trbojevic. Into the path of Lycan King Tongia. And he feeds it back here for Tyrell Sloan. Simple fend on Jake Simpkin. They've got plenty of ball here. Opportunity at least for the Dragons. 25 out from Manly's line at Southern End. Rolled back by Sloan. King Tongia finds Webster. And he can't quite get into the red zone now. 20 out, 20 in from the eastern side. 9.5 left of the break. 26-0 is the scoreline in Manly's favour, but a set restart now for the Dragons inside Manly territory. Cook across to his right now for Flanagan. Here's Pasifiki Tonga. Breaks one tackle. Desperate stuff down there by Wakeham on follow-up. Play it 5 out, right-hand side of the post. Cook to Flanagan. Now King Tonga steps back infield, away from Lanaz, and now tackled by Navale. He's directly in front, 10 metres out for the Dragons. Cook, no look pass to Flanagan. And now here they go with Dylan Egan. And he is carried. He's held up right on that southern goal line now. And referee Pelgrave will bring him back to play it on the 10-metre line here for the Dragons. A couple of tackles left in this set. Can they find their first point? Cook. Open side left, now Flanagan delays the pass, now finds King Tonga. They spread it wide now, Atkinson. Now Sloan's kick goes out over the eastern touchline, but off whom is the answer? Off Manly, I think. So more ball coming up here for the Dragons, who trail 26-0 with 8.5 left to half time of it. Back to the touchline and Bridget Murphy.
2: Well, it's a myriad of opportunities here for St. George, presented on a silver platter. If they can't cross here, you'll have some serious questions. I must say, though, it's nice to be tilting my head toward my right. Obviously, I've been kind of head kinked towards the left, watching all the action down the other end of the field.
1: This is their first good look for the game, certainly. Here is Blake Laurie with 3 defenders around him. He'll play it 5 out left-hand side of the post.

0: close. Cook comes back to the right now. King Tong out. Flanagan inside ball. Now again for Dylan Egan. And Manly defenders surround him as well. Felity gets off him late. Played there to Cook. Off to Pasifiki Tonga. And Simpkin. Desperate tackle made on him. Five away from that southern goal line now. Cook off to Webster, who lost it a metre shy of the line. It was great tackling down there from Ben Trebojevic and also Clayton Farlalor. And that Dragons opportunity, Dean Halitau, does go begging. And the scoreline remains Manly 26, the Dragons 0, 7.5 to go in the first half.
1: Yeah, it was the play by Ben Trebojevic. It was actually a strong carry there by young Jake Webster. Chance of getting across potentially for his first try, but the attention of Ben Trebojevic on the ball just forces it free, and yeah, the opportunity goes begging there for the Dragons.
0: Someone's asked, is Brownie re-signed for next year? Assuming you mean Nathan Brown. No, he's off to England next year. I don't think he knows what club in particular, or at least it's not publicly known, but I think it's accepted that very much it will be the end of his NRL career. And there was a nice celebration pre-game for his 200th first grade appearance, of course, across now five clubs, but he played more than half of those for the Parramatta Eels. And now it will be a penalty going Manly's way for Blake Laurie, who was a little slow getting off there in the ruck. So the Seagulls will find touch on this Western side. They still have 67% possession in the game so far, as the 26-0 scoreline suggests, and the penalty count now 2-1 Manly.
1: Yeah, well, the negative moments sort of compound, don't they, when you drop a ball attacking the line and then you give away a penalty when you're trying to build that pressure with defence as a team comes out of their own end.
0: So here they go, the Seagulls, inside Dragons territory in quick time. By the way, a report made earlier on Loko Pasifiki Tonga. That was about 10 minutes ago. They get a set restart here for the ruck infringement. Across it comes to Jamal Fogarty, and now wide on the outside and tackled 40 out from that northern line is Tom Trebojevic. Garrick dummy half across to Olakau'atu. Big tackle made out there by Damien Cook. And now another set restart here to Seagulls. 26 still their lead. 5:50 left. Here's Ben Trebojevic. Can't break the line here in the tackle of Dylan Egan. Play at 25 out left-hand side. Simpkin off here to Wakeham and now fed on to that man, Nicholas Lanaz. Play at 14 out from that northern line. Kick now from Fogarty. He's been picked off by Lycan King Tong out. Nice bit of slip shooting down there from Lycan King Tong out on that 10-metre line. Now Val Holmes tries to get some dash going as well, but he's peeped back inside his own 10-metre line here, the Dragons veteran, and the trail here. 26-0 at the hands of Manly Warringah with 5 minutes and 10 seconds left to half-time. Cook dummy half. It's already played three in this yardage set. Good post-contact gain made out there by the Dragons and that man in Moses Suli. They get a set restart here as well. The Dragons way. So can they make something of this? The set inside Manly territory as Cook gets them over halfway with Flanagan. Off here now to Dylan Egan. He's got four more years on his contract beyond this one. Cook off here now to Josh Kerr. He's in the action. And Kerr cut down 30 metres out, right-hand side of the field. Cook goes from dummy half. Well, you saw a gap there on Tom Trebojevic. Spins clear of him. Put down there by Navale. 15 out, 20 in Western side. Flanagan off to Laurie, and now Webster tackled. Now it's last play, Dragons. Five out left-hand side of the post. Cook to King Tonga. Off here again now, the offload. Picked up by Jason Saab. He's got some space, maybe. No, they pile on him to prevent a 90-metre intercept, and Saab is claimed out there by the edge defence of the Dragons as the Seagulls look to go on the advance here with Ruben Garrick. So he's 13 metres out from his own line. 26 years Manly's lead with 3:50 left in this exhilarating first half. It's all one-way traffic for the most part here at Brookvale Oval. There's now a centre field run from the dummy half in Simpkin. Rolls it back now for Tom Trebojevic. Off to Hopewadi here on this second last play. And now the hand in the air from referee Nick Pelgrave will come metre shy of halfway. Simpkin off to Fogarty. Wakes the Kerr tackle and now kicks high in the air. Sets a task out there for Sloan. And he's piled on to there by Brendan Wakeham. And the Dragons start their new set on their 10-metre line here, but they trail 26-0. Dean Halitau with 3:20 left in the first half.
1: Yeah, again, a really positive set from the Manly Seagulls coming out of their own end. They didn't really do too much in terms of their structure or trying to throw too much fancy football at the Dragons, but they rolled their sleeves up, they had some strong carries, and it put them in a good spot to get that kick away.
0: So here go the Dragons. The wooden spoon elect. Cook from dummy half. Shares it back now for Hamish Stewart. And as they bring it towards halfway, tackled ball and all down there is Blake Laurie. Cook fires it to his right-hand side. Flanagan kicks quickly. It was a very quick set, that one for St. George Illawarra. Hopwadi takes the high ball. And he's met there by Stewart and Egan. In fact, it's Webster and Egan, I beg your pardon, 25 out from that southern line here. Seagulls with Tom Trbojevic and a 26-0 lead with 2:20 left before the halftime break here at Brookie. You're with Brett Sprigg alongside Dean Halitau and Bridget Murphy. It's Josh Felody, tackled there by Webster. Rolls it back there for the Dragons. Over halfway, Navale. And this will be now the second last for the home side. Simpkin, a flat ball here, early kick Fogarty. Trying to catch Atkinson napping. It bounces toward the corner post. Picked up by Atkinson. And he returns it about 5 metres out from his own line. And again, not quite solidly this time in the contact. The oncoming traffic of Hamoli Olakawatu. Dragons here out in that north eastern corner of Brookvale Oval. The ball in there keeping on play. Three almost lost out there by Matt Fiengay. Now recovered. And he's wrapped up by Linaz. Rolls it back now for Cook. Can they get out of yardage here, the Dragons. Kerr, 30 out. Rolls it back for Cook. And here they go, Atkinson. He's gone a full 360 in the Navale and Linaz tackle. And now on the run here, on the last play, Flanagan catches and kicks down towards that 10-metre line. Taken by, he gives a thumbs up, Tom Trbojevic. He's scored a couple of balls tonight, a couple of high balls. And now sort of acknowledges the Bronx cheer of his home fans here as he takes a pretty simple high ball on that last kick from Flanagan. They lead 26-0. You can't complain too much, can you, Manly fan? 26-0 is the scoreline here. As up the right-hand side, they go with Ruben Garrick. 59 seconds left in the half. Wakeham across to Simpkin. It's been end-to-end stuff, but just mostly at one end, I think, is how you describe it. Navale is now put down out there by Dylan Egan. Run here by Fogarty. Tom Trbojevic, pass out wide to Garrick, and then Saab is unmarked, and the pass was forward. So in these dying seconds, the Dragons might get one last chance with ball in hand with 30 seconds on the clock. 26-0 is Manly Warringah's lead. Let's head back to the touchline and Bridget Murphy.
2: Yeah, Ruben Garrick from the Manly Seagulls wasn't too happy with some of that contact at the end there. He kind of stayed down on his knees, grabbing at his shoulder. He's got the trainer with him now. He's looking okay. I think he's just mostly cranky about it. But yeah, as you said, Spriggy, just one-way traffic here on the Northern Beaches.
0: Yeah, so 10 seconds left in this chance for the Dragons scrum feed on that 30-metre line. If they can get there in time. Yeah, well, it's, the scrum clock's a few seconds inside the game clock anyway. Left-hand side. There's a break made by King Tongia. And he's brought down in turn by Hamoli Olakawatu. And that will be half-time. I think Dragons fans would be at least relieved to see an end to that 40 minutes of football. So 26-0 as it stands here at Brookie. 5-0. They were scored to Lehi Hopewadi in the 7th minute. Then Jason Saab crossed in the 16th and 20th. Ruben Garrick in the 23rd minute. And Tom Trbojevic in the 26th. So we saw 4 tries scored in the span of 10 minutes at one stage for the Seagulls. And nothing since then. Fogarty is 3 from 5. And as I mentioned, they've had, to the halftime break, 63% possession, the Seagulls, 88% completion versus 61% completion for Dean Young's Dragons. 4 line breaks to 1, penalty count finished up 2-1 Manly, set restarts 4-2 Manly, and 1 player on report. There's a loud cheer for the home fans here at Brookvale as the Seagulls make their way off their home paddock, their final home game of season 2026. And I mentioned the report made there by on Loko Pasifiki Tonga for an incident midway through the first half. Dean Halitau, your summation on the opening half here at Brookie?
1: Yeah, well, I mean, the obvious dominance of the Manly Seagulls completed high. They come up with some really good structured play. Their edges were awesome, particularly their right edge. Tonga Vujicic's involvement on any of their shifts sends the edge defence for the Dragons into red alert, and they just can't handle it at the moment. Every time he touches it, as I said during the call, they sit back on the heels and wait for him to make the move, and you can't allow someone like Tom Trbojevic that luxury. And he's

0: picking out really good options. They're right side through some nice kicks from Jamal Fogarty as well. He's played really smartly, and it's any wonder why they're that far in front with that positive play, but also the amount of possession that they had. You did see the scoring slow down when it started to even up, and I think at one point you called it was a 24% possession that the Dragons had for the entire match to that point. But when they started to get in that sort of to and fro back and forth, they were able to stop the flow of points from the Seagulls, but they're pretty gassed and can't come up with any points of their own.
1: Ruben Garrick already 142 metres in that first half, so extraordinary for him, and of course one of those try scorers in that first half as well. Bridget Murphy, your thoughts from your sideline vantage point.
2: I mean, you hear 24% possession and you just can't help but go, what on earth? How are we, after a full season, having those sorts of percentages in terms of possession for a side? So, look, I don't think it's going to be a very friendly sheds in there for the Dragons at halftime. It's sort of like, where do you even start to try to get back into this one? Because you could just see as they were walking off, they're just absolutely deflated.
1: As per Deacon's question, Bridge, how psycho out of 10 will Dean Young go in the sheds?
2: Dean's
1: looking okay. Didn't look like he was too...
2: What's above psycho? What's the metric above that? I'm not too sure.
1: You can find out for us after the address.
2: That'll be my first question.
1: Thank you, Bridge. All right, more for you in the second half here. At Brookvale Oval, of course, we'll preview Penrith and Canterbury Bankstown up next with Andrew Moore and the team as well. 26-0, the halftime score. Keep your texts coming as well. 0467 920 222. Just quickly, Hillbilly Harve in the Perth Hills in WA says, hey, Spriggy and team, enjoying the call as always. Good to see Tyrone Wishart having a strong finish to the season, warming up ready for the Bears jersey 2027. Cheers. Thank you, Hillbilly Harve. Nice to hear from you. Charlie in Tweedhead says, hi, Brett, Dean and Bridget. Happy Rugby League to you all and your families. I know it's not NRL Monday, but are the three of you buying or selling that my Dragons will be hoisting the Proven Summons Trophy within the next 5 years? It's a weird time to ask the question now, Charlie, but there's some upside certainly to their future and the guys they re-sign, but and the players they've, of course, brought in for next year. But we'll leave that for now. Thank you for your text, 0467 920 222. Let's head right now to the ABC newsroom.
3: ABC News with Andrew Kaloupas. Chinese state media say a dammed lake upstream of the deadly flash flooding in the Tibet-Nepal border area has begun to overflow, raising the risk of another inundation. Rescue operations in Tibet and Nepal have been suspended following the flooding on Wednesday that's killed at least 469 people, with more than 1,400 missing, including almost 40 Australians. Chinese President Xi Jinping has chaired a Politburo meeting calling for every effort to find missing people from China and overseas. Sydney woman Sumi Adhikari, who was travelling with the Isha Foundation, a spiritual and wellness organisation, is among the missing Australians. The foundation's Leslie Crespi says its focus is on supporting families.
4: We're standing by to see if there's something that we can do to support this, and standing by with the embassies and the people we're in contact for more information. As we get more information, we'll be talking to the families. The minute we heard the news, we reached out to all the families involved.
3: An Australian woman who'd been listed as missing after the devastating flooding hit the Nepal-Tibet border area on Wednesday has contacted her parents to confirm she's safe. The parents of 26-year-old Cara Severino say she made contact with them this morning and told them she was attempting to reach Kathmandu on foot. The Federal Energy Minister has reiterated there are no carve-outs from new national data centre rules, despite claims from Queensland and the Northern Territory. National Cabinet has agreed to new standards on Wednesday, including requirements that new AI data centres be powered by renewables, but Queensland and the Northern Territory say they'd be allowed to use an agnostic mix of energy in what they described as a win. But Chris Bowen says it's up to the Queensland Premier, Chris Afuoli, to explain his comments.
5: The fact is that, as we said we would, as very clear, we'll be legislating national standards for AI data centres. They'll be in Commonwealth legislation, which we'll put to the Commonwealth Parliament. It'll cover every state and territory without exceptions.
3: The identity of a prominent Queenslander drawn into an ongoing court case will remain suppressed after media outlets failed to have a non-publication order overturned. Connor Byrne reports.
6: The high-profile man is alleged to have been once involved in a relationship with a Cairns woman. Police allege a subsequent former partner has been charged with attempting to extort her using this information. In May, acting magistrate Gemma Mioli suppressed the names of all three involved, which was then challenged by four media organisations, including the ABC. Today, Justice Jim Henry dismissed the application, saying publishing adverse details of the threatened extortion would invoke fear in their target and could deter future potential complainants and could contradict the administration of justice.
3: South Australian authorities have confirmed the country's first case of H5 bird flu in a dolphin. It's one of 46 new H5 events reported today by the state's Department of Primary Industries. The dolphin was found dead on a beach at Goolwa, south of Adelaide, 2 days ago. The state's chief veterinary officer, Skye Fruin, says she doesn't expect a mass mortality event of dolphins.
7: The state government's...
8: Our biggest concern for mammals is the seals and sea lions, because they congregate closely and have the potential for large numbers to get infected at once. We may see more dolphin cases. It is possible, but I would expect them to be, smaller numbers.
3: The Victorian government's facing accusations from its political rivals that it's avoiding scrutiny after axing the Infrastructure Victoria Agency. Here's Costa Harritos.
7: The state government says the scrapping of Infrastructure Victoria and Economic Growth Victoria will save taxpayers $12 million over the coming 4 years. Staff were told of the decision this morning, with up to 50 jobs to go. Infrastructure Victoria had been providing recommendations about spending on major projects for 11 years, with bipartisan support. Shadow Transport Minister Matthew Guy says the coalition would bring it back if it wins November's election.
9: An independent advisory body like that has been worth
7: In a statement, the agency says it was able to issue frank advice based on evidence and was worth having.
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16: And a great 11 out, attacking the uprights, northern end. Wakeham across to Fogarty, on to Tom Trbojevic, and now again Falalo. Cut out ball for Lehigh Hopewadi, who had all the space in the world, and makes the grounding deep in that northwestern corner of Brook Vale Oval. Dragons defending desperately here. Wakeham off to Fogarty, puts in the kick for the corner, and Jason Sava obliges, takes the ball in the full, and plants it down as well. Nifty stuff from Brandon Wakeham. The Seagulls have their second try tonight. Meter out left-hand side of the sticks. Wakeham back to his right. Low ball for Brown onto Fogarty. The big gap out there. He puts in the kick and it sits up for Jason Saab. And that was nicely done. Garrick saw it as well, but pulled it there for his teammate. And Jason Saab makes it two tries in the space of about 4 minutes. Into one now is Jason Saab. Sees the ball from Bogdanovic back on the inside now for Ruben Garrick, and he goes the rest of the way. There's a forlorn chase from Tyrell Sloan. Garrick goes in to score on an ever-improved angle, and it's looking far too easy here for the Manly Warringah Seagulls. 10 metres out, right-hand side, played by Brownlee's 20th game. Waken to Jake Trbojevic, and now again here for Lala, it's on Trbojevic, and now he might go himself. He does indeed. He's quite sooty around the legs. He was largely unimpeded there, Tom Trbojevic, and the skipper scores a try.
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16: Yeah, 26-0, a strong first half from Manly, and very much not a strong half at all from the Dragons here at Brookvale Oval. Up next, we're off to Western Sydney Stadium for the Panthers and the Bulldogs. Massive game for both sides. And let's say a good evening once again to Andrew Moore.
18: Spriggy, anything could happen under this full sturgeon moon here at Western Sydney Stadium, where the playing surface looks magnificent, weather's great, and the crowd just starting to come in now. Penrith against Canterbury Bankstown. The Panthers sitting in second spot on the NRL table, level on points with the Warriors and the Roosters. They desperately do want to finish in the top two, and they're up against a team that beat them back in round six, Canterbury Bankstown, who are fighting for their lives this year. The Bulldogs on 28 points, one win currently outside the top eight. And this is the penultimate round of the competition. One change for Penrith, Jackson Edgar, a scratching off the bench, replaced by 29-year-old Kalani Going. And for Canterbury Bankstown, the only change, Jack Underhill, a scratching off their bench, replaced by, in jersey number 23, a centre who's been starring in the New South Wales Cup this year, Cooper Toy, for Canterbury Bankstown in what would be his NRL debut. Referee Jared Sutton, Chris Butler in the bunker alongside me in the broadcast box. All night will be the great Ruan Sims. Ru, welcome to you. Penrith, they haven't been at their very best lately and we're getting close to their time of year against a really desperate Canterbury. How do you see it playing out?
12: Yeah, they certainly are. And I think, well, I feel like Penrith will definitely be looking to bite back after that huge round six loss. I mean, the Bulldogs, the way they played against the Panthers in round six, they looked like they were bound for finals. And both these teams are vying for different positions in the finals. Obviously, the Dogs trying to make sure they get into the eight and stay there. And the Panthers, they're 1 point differential behind the Warriors. Yes. So they're all on first, them, the Warriors and the Roosters. But the Roosters' differential is far less. But, yeah, the Panthers, they could potentially still get the minor premiership. But, yeah, I feel like the Panthers, they're going to be a lot better for having players in there who aren't their normal. So no Isaiah Yeo, but I think Lindsay Smith has really been stepping up and they've found the way to play with him there. And everyone else is sort of is coming into it, but so Casey McLean.
18: Yes, most definitely. Back from injury, a couple of starts. Let's see how he goes. The Daily and Sunday Telegraph's Michael Carayannis. Rugby League's number one rider is here with us. He'll be on the touchline a little later on. That is a concern for Penrith. They're 5'8". Jack Cogger seems to be the one MC they've settled on, but he's out suspended. He's one game on, one game off at the moment. Blaise Talangi's well back on the seedings.
13: Yeah, it's very rare when we look at a Penrith side and use the word unsettled, and that's what it is in the halves at the moment. Obviously, Nathan Cleary is the main man there, but Jack Cole has slotted in for Jack Cogger, and you've got Blaise Talangi, who now apparently is the third choice 5'8 in the club. So I think we'll hear more about that situation post-season. He's a November 1 guy, so yeah, it's really interesting to see how that plays out. But Jack Cole, Perth Bears bound, next year gets an opportunity again in the 5'8 role.
18: Canterbury, though, can they repeat what they did in round six?
13: Don't think so. I think it's going to be close. I think it's going to be tight, but I like the Panthers here.
12: Yeah, I don't think so. I feel like the Panthers are really starting to find their form.
18: All right, Ru, MC, look forward to this very much. Penrith and Canterbury here, Spriggy, with an 8 o'clock kickoff, and I promise Ru I wouldn't mention that she tipped the Dragons to beat Manly at Brookvale. Back to you.
12: I was wrong.
19: Thank you, guys. Can't wait to get to you later on this hour as well. Yeah, someone did mention the Sturgeon Moon on the text on earlier, so thank you to whoever sent that. 0467 920 222. It wasn't Gibbsy. Should actually drop it in Seagibbs on the way home, I reckon. He'd be up for it, I reckon. Always lovely to send a shout-out to you, Johnny Gibbs. 26-0, the scoreline here at Brookies. So not looking good for the Dragons. We'll see if they can show a much-improved second half. Get to your text shortly. Good evening, all. Loving the call, as usual, even though it's a bit chilly in the shed. How's the weather at Brookies, says Tiger Tooley in Diamond Beach. Yeah, nice conditions here, as Bridget Murphy reported on the sideline. Down to Bridge shortly. Manly will kick off to start this second half. And as I said, 26-0 their lead. Ruben Garrick kicks us back off here to start the second half. And Lycan King Tonga feeds it back to Josh Kerr. And the seven-time Indigenous All-Star is brought down. 15 out from that southern line. Play to Cook. Open side right, they come, Hamish Stewart. And will they show more intent, the Dragons, in this second half is the question. Stewart tackled 20 out, 20 in. Cook goes the short side here with Moses Sooley. Breaks one tackle there of Simkin, but coming in, Hopewadi to bring him down. 30 out now. Better cross for the Dragons. And now Webster in the tackle of Lanaz. Play at 40 out, 20 in. Cook again goes back to short side. Flanagan on here to Dylan Egan. And he's about 5 metres inside Manly territory. Cook back here to Flanagan to close the set. The first of the second half. And that ball goes down to Jason Saab, who's playing the more central role down back. And the man who scored a couple of tries in that first half. Tackled 25 out from that northern line. Manly going back into possession for the first time in this second half. There is Ruben Garrick. 98 tries, by the way, as a Seagull. So he heads off to the Roosters next year. A milestone beckons him potentially tonight or next week against Parramatta. Here they go, 40 out. Played by Olakau'atu. Navale on a straightening run toward the halfway line. And now it will be second last place Seagulls, 26 still their lead. Wakeham rips it left-hand side. Falalo, Tom Trbojevic, he's Felty up that left-hand side. Shoves away Suli. Felty, he looks for an opening. He's too quick for Kerr, not so Webster. He just meets him front on. And he's tackled there on the halfway line for Manly. Last play as it comes to Fogarty. Up goes a high spiralling ball down there for Atkinson. Takes a tricky one. And now bursts through the defensive line, Atkinson. And he's over halfway. But met there by the kicker in Fogarty and also Tom Trbojevic. 5 minutes inside Seagulls territory. Six more tackles here for the Dragons. So an action-packed start in the second half in Hallertau, as now it's been lost by the Dragons and Hamish Stewart. 26-0 Manly's lead.
0: Yeah, action-packed and a positive start from the Dragons in their first set with the ball in hand, but then their defensive set was just as clean. They get the ball back off that really strong carry out of the backfield from Daniel Atkinson. They come up with an error. That's what they didn't want. They want a complete set, so they want to get in that arm wrestle and win that share of possession.
19: Kevin Brisbaga says, Red V to redeem in the second half. Go Cowboys. Neil says, is there any chance you and Dino could get out onto the field to help the Dragons out tonight? I would do it myself. I'll have a dinner engagement. Thank you, Neil. Zero chance. Running into what? Amoliola Kawatu and those guys. Mind you, I'd have a hard time running into, I don't know, Lehigh Hapawati or something. Meter inside Dragons territory. Simpkin dummy half. Off here now to Brandon Wakeham. So a set restart going the Seagulls' way. And to Bridget Murphy shortly as Navale back here now for Fogarty. And now inside ball off to Olakawatu. Tackle 30 at centre field. Dummy half, Simpkin, Navale to the left now for Falalo to Tom Trbojevic. Got Felty on the outside. Knocked down out there by that man in Matt Feinge. So that was his best option, I suppose. Just couldn't completely intercept. And that will give Manly more position. Just say a scrum feed, 20 out from that southern line. Let's get into Bridget Murphy on the touchline.
2: Yeah, Dragons coach Dean Young scathing in the sheds at halftime. He instructed his players to forget the first 30. He said it could not have gone worse for the Dragons. He said he wants to take the last 10 minutes of what they dished up in the first half into the second half. He saw some promising signs there. And he said, quote, are we going to roll over or are we going to fight to the end?
19: Well, let's find out. Manly here on the attack with his scrum feed. Tom Trbojevic in a three-man tackle. In there first was Hamish Stewart. 12 out right-hand side of the uprights. Simpkin from dummy half across to Fogarty. And now for Nicholas Lanaz. And he's met solidly there by Blake Laurie and Damien Cook. 10 metres out from that southern goal line now. Simpkin waits at dummy half. Off to the left-hand side, Fogarty. And now Navale can't quite break through. Tackled a few metres shy. Simpkin back here. Now, it was a set restart called there as it bounced off the chest of Nicholas Lanaz, but his error will stand as it happened in play. It wasn't that the call came after that, if that makes sense. So it will be a Dragons scrum feed here, 10 metres out from that southern goal line. 0467 920 222. Mac the librarian says, happy rugby league. I can't listen to another Dragon slaughter. Switching to Triple J. You're back for the mighty Panthers. Good on you, Mac. Appreciate your honesty. And yeah, someone asked how many tries has Garrick scored for Manly. 98 with the try tonight. So, as I say, he may yet get an opportunity for three figures. He is the club's second best ever points scorer. Of course, he did the kicking for a long time as well. So, sits only behind the great Graeme Eadie, Wombat, on the Manly all-time points lists. Dragons here, 20 out from their own line. It comes to Blake Laurie. Bounced off Wakeham. Still going here is big Blake Laurie. 35 out centre field here for the Dragons on second last play. Cook burst from dummy half. Good leg tackle made down there by Olakawatu. Comes back to the right-hand side now as Flanagan spins out of one tackle. Kicks down towards that northeastern corner. Lehigh Hapawati back to his skipper in Tom Trbojevic. And now he's cut down by Hamish Stewart, 25 metres out from that northern line. Manly keeps a 26-0 lead here in Hallertau. 6 minutes played in the second half.
0: Yeah, I mentioned the arm wrestle before, which is where the Dragons find themselves at the minute. They were able to defend their line. And great to see Damien Cook still with a bit of speed added on your half.
19: Of course, among those three guys heading off to Castleford next year, a couple of teammates, so Matt Feinge, Damien Cook. And here they go over halfway. The Seagulls with Nicholas Lanaz, Simpkin, dummies, dragged down there by Jacob Webster. It's a set restart here for the Seagulls, so they can add to their 26-0 lead here. From dummy half, Wakeham 40 out, across to Navale.
16: Tries to push to the tackle there of Webster and Cook. 30 out. Simpkin to the left this time now. Falalo, Bendrabojevic,

0: and Tyrell Sloan. Beg your pardon. Here we go. 10 metres out. Comes across here to where Ryan Carr was coaching, and now he's not coaching. So there's been a whole thing the last couple of days about that. Simpkin to Falalor as it's now spilled out in that corner as Hopewadi couldn't quite finish it off. So it remains Manly 26-0. The scoreline here, 8 minutes played in this second half. NRL Friday on ABC Sport. And as it was out touching goal, it will be a restart from 20 and 7 tackles here for the St. George Illawarra Dragons. Cook back here now to Matt Fienge. And they use that middle third here at the Dragons. Atkinson brought down by Linaz and Ben Trbojevic. Play it now for Cook. Open side left, Blake Laurie. Strong run here, about 9 or 10 into a couple of Manly Baringa defenders. 40 out now. Cook goes to his right for Flanagan. Atkinson tips it into Suli. And Suli lost it out the back of an Hopewadi tackle. The rest of it's okay, though, as it's pounced on by the Dragons. So not knocked on by St. George Illawarra is Nick Pelgrave's adjudication. Cook off to Flanagan. Kick off one step to end the set. High ball taken by Tom Trbojevic. And he carries it into the clutches there of Suli and Dylan Egan. And they'll start their next set. 20 out. Head in from the eastern side. 26-0 is Manly's lead here. 9 minutes played, second half. Catch and run here now from Jamal Fogarty. And Lycan King Tonga is all over him. 25 out from that northern line. Fed across now to Amoli Olakau'atu and takes three defenders to stop him. 35 outs. Rolls it back for Simpkin. Comes short side now on this dash from Garrick, but Holmes is into him quickly. Just shy of the halfway line. Simpkin across here now on second last play. Wakeham, Falalor. Inside ball left behind there for Ben Trbojevic. He stands in the tackle of Dylan Egan. And will now play it a couple of metres inside Dragons territory. Up goes the kick from Fogarty. And this is a task out there for Atkinson, who takes it onto his chest cleanly and now is stopped by Jake Trbojevic straight away on the 20-metre line. Seagulls 26, Dragons 0. And we have played 9.5 minutes. Intercepted here by the Seagulls. Falalor bursts away. Couldn't share the pass with Felody. Tries a second time. Off the deck for Felody. And he goes in to score. So the Dragons lost the ball deep in their own end. And all that was waiting was Josh Felody and Clayton Falalor to mop it up and eventually score four more Manly Baringa points. 30 points to nil. Kick to come at the 10-minute mark of this second half on ABC Sport.
1: Yeah, well, they've worked really hard, the Dragons, for this first 10 minutes, and a couple of errors have brought Manly into attacking territory. This one is picked up quickly by Falalor. Watching the replay there, he tries to throw a pass back on the inside to Felody. He gets knocked down and he doesn't touch it again. I don't believe Falalor. So the referee's in a really good spot. They play on when he regathers. He finds a pass eventually, and then it's a try there for the Manly Seagulls.
0: Back to the touchline, Bridget Murphy.
2: Yeah, just watching Dragons captain Damien Cook having a bit of a conversation with Nick Pelgrave, the referee here this evening, trying to kind of overhear, but the music here in celebration is off its chops. So Damien Cook not looking too happy with that, but he is rejoining the huddle. But yeah, you know, this one slowly moving further and further away from St. George.
0: Josh Felody, of course, a hat-trick last week up in Newcastle, and also signed a two-year extension of his contract last month for the Seagulls.
1: This could be a double knock-on.
0: So we're just seeing here what actually happened when the ball was lost. Or was it, in fact, when the ball was recovered and then lost again, maybe potentially
1: Well, I think in the first pass attempt from Falalor, it actually ricochets straight back into his arm.
0: So looking at this in the bunker with Adam G.
1: So all the Seagulls are making their way back up towards play.
3: Try's confirmed. It was just
0: There we go. So Josh Felody will have another try. So four tries in the space of 1.5 games. I knew it was on 98. Ruben Garrick, just wanted to give you a chance to mention it. I mentioned it earlier that he had 97 tries and then has, one more, at least one more tonight. Here is Jamal Fogarty, 17 metres out, 20 in from the western side, and he again just thunders this off the tee to make it 32-0. And he is 4 out of 6 tonight, Jamal Fogarty, for the Manly Baringa Sea Eagles at a packed

0: Brookvale Oval. Lucas says, you say possession, I say position. Let's call the whole thing off. I think the Dragons would like to, I think, call the whole thing off. Fosball is flying strong from Evan in Sydney. Love listening to your call. Listening from the Croc tent, 17 kilometres from the tip of Australia. Two of us going for Manly, the others are so sad. Thank you to that correspondent who sent that message from the top end, which is fantastic. 0467920222 off the Panthers Bulldogs next. NRL Friday continues here on ABC Sport, as does the scoring onslaught here for Kieran Foran's Manly Warringah Seagulls. Rolled back here by Saab, 13 out from his own line. Now Olakau'atu gains half a dozen more. We've now played 12 minutes in this second half. Manly 32, St. George Illawarra 0. You're with Brett Sprigg alongside Dean Halitau and Bridget Murphy here, live from Brookvale Oval. Fogarty across to his left now. Wakeham, Falalor, Ben Trebojevic on a penetrating run here. As he gets towards halfway, and he's stopped there by Blake Laurie. I wonder who we'll see off the bench for either side in the second half. There's a pass from Simpkin, dummy half, and now Navale has run down, ball and all, just inside Dragons territory. Up goes the kick now from Fogarty on last play. Saab in the back of Valentine Holmes, and it'll bounce here behind them both. Picked up by Tyrell, thrown at the Dragons on the 10-metre line. Shoves away one tackler, runs straight to Fogarty. Dragons will start their next set from there.
1: Yeah, I love watching Tyrell Sloan run with the ball in hand. He's one of those guys that he's got so much speed and he's deceptively strong. It looks like something's going to happen around him. He just doesn't get a lot of opportunities when they're just starved of possession.
0: Moses Sully rolled back here to Cook, and he slips over here as he approaches halfway into the oncoming traffic there of Jake Trbojevic. Of course, they would have played Origin together and played for Australia as well. Through hands it comes. Valentine Holmes on the end of it now. He explodes away with pace. That cut down there by Olakau'atu. 35 out from that northern line. Comes to King Tonga. Off a couple of steps. High down towards the 10-metre line. High ball taken by Tom Trbojevic. Spins it across centre field here for Lehi Hopewadi. Tries to shove away Dylan Egan. Hopewadi, who was the game's first try scorer. He's collected, that's probably is out from his own line. Here's Feldy. Quick work here at first receiver. And gets them beyond their own 20-metre line here, the Seagulls. Dummy half, Falalo. Off to Hopewadi. Webster tackles him. Offload comes to Simpkin. Now Garrick. They shift it left to right. Garrick runs back on that left-hand side. He's called there by Flanagan. And from behind, Sully. 40 out from his own line here, Seagulls. Play four. 32-0 their lead. Up that far side of the ground, the ball goes out over the eastern touchline.
1: Yeah, well,
0: I missed what happened
1: there. Ben Drojic tried to pass it to the touch judge. There was no one outside him. There's a little short side play. His brother Tom threw a quick pass to Ben, and then Ben's looked around to his left and thrown the pass at the same time. Unfortunately, there wasn't a player in sight.
0: Mitch says that you know Wombat holds the record makes you a footy nerd. I appreciate that, Mitch. I'm happy to be a footy nerd. I did check, because I know Ruben Garrick, he came from sort of fourth up to third to second, as these things often work, on the all-time points scoring list for the Seagulls. And he won't overtake Graham Eady before he makes his way off to the tricolours next year, Ruben Garrick. Here's Laurie. 35 out from that northern end. Rolls it back now for Cook on tackle three. Dragons here now with Val Holmes. Pass off here to Tyrell Sloan, and Sloan steps infield where he is met solidly by Simpkin and Fogarty. 25 out left-hand side of the post. Midway through this set now, St. George Illawarra. Luck and King Tongi's pass was mopped up here by Falalo. Shows some pace, he softened does. Over halfway, still running, being chased by Fienge, but Falalo goes in to score. Whether he's playing on the centres, fullback, whatever, he's a 5'8". And he scores an outside backs try. A 70-plus metre effort there for Clayton Falalo to cap off now what is 36-0 kick to come Manly at the 16-minute mark of this second half.
1: Yeah, well, it's another try where we see almost a repeat of what happened previously. It's a ball that finds the ground off a bad pass or an errant pass from the Dragons, and then Falalo does a great job to be up defensively. He's pushed up in the line and he's putting pressure on the edge attack of the Dragons, but he's in a position where he can quickly scoop the ball up, and it's a great left-handed grab to get into the backfield. He gets the ball swapped over so he can fend the cover defense from his left. He doesn't need to in the end because he's got so much pace. As you said, Sprigg, he gets into the backfield. A gallant chase from Fienge, but not enough to get there in the end.
0: As I said, he's played centre,

0: Being fullback at times this year, Clayton Falalo, and of course also scored against the Newcastle Knights last week from 5'8", and does so here again tonight as we head back to Bridget Murphy on the sideline.
1: You asked a few minutes ago, Spriggy, who was going to be the reinforcements, particularly for the Dragons, just before that Couchman, or Toby Couchman, I should be more specific, was subbed on, and his first involvement was unfortunately not getting that tackle on to Clayton Falalo. So he looks absolutely fuming at the moment in the huddle. And you just look at the Dragons huddle and they do look deflated. Damien Cook is in the middle trying to, you know, amp them up a little bit. But this is a bit of an onslaught here at Brookvale.
0: They've got the Eels next week in Wollongong for what is their final home game and indeed game of this 2026 season. St George Illawarra. Meanwhile, here's Jamal Fogarty, 21 metres out here, about 15 in from the eastern side, and he misses to the far side. So he's now 4 out of 7, and it remains Manly Warringah 36, St George Illawarra 0 at Brookvale Oval, with Brett Sprigg alongside Dean Halitau and Bridget Murphy, who we heard from there. Here Stuart says maybe it's not time to give it to Garrick. 0467 920 222, and of course off the Penrith and Canterbury Bankstown at Western Sydney Stadium, Andrew Moore, Ruan Sims and Michael Karayannis on the call for tonight's main event. So kick back off here on Tyrell Sloan, Saab off to Jake Trbojevic. He gets over his own 10 metre line here, the Seagulls. Party time here at Brookie. Just a massive rout of points so far. Here's Navale by a couple of Dragons. 20 out. Simpkin across to his left now. Ben Trbojevic carries it into the company there of Dylan Egan. 30 out, 20 in from the eastern side. And now again, fed back here from the try scorer, Falalo to Navale. He's put down 40 out. Simpkin dummy half. Fogarty centre field. Olakau'atu breaks one tackle there of Hamish Stewart. Still going Amoli Olakau'atu on this western side. Tackled 5 inside St George Illawarra territory. Simpkin back here for Fogarty. Watch the crowd ride this. So the spins through the air. It'll actually come back here for his teammate. It'll bounce away from Hopewadi. Not before by Damien Cook, was it? Is it 6 more tackles here for Manly? No. Still the last. We're not in 20 metre lines. It's come all the way back here off the back of that kick and the deflections as Fogarty does kick beyond the 20 here as Atkinson just traps it legally. Gets towards his own 40 metre line now for the Dragons, and they'll start their next set. It was a bizarre end of the set for the Seagulls.
2: Yeah, he almost made a meal of that too, Atkinson. I thought maybe it did touch his arm, but he just sort of half trapped it with the side of his body and regathers possession for his team. But very messy stuff to finish things off for the season.
0: 19 gone in this second half. Manly 36, George Illawarra 0. Here on ABC Sport, you're with Brett Sprigg, Dean Halitau and Bridget Murphy, as now Hamish Stewart is tackled ball and all down there by Fogarty. Dummy half Malyson. So he is out there for St George Illawarra. And that completes their four-man bench tonight. Connor Malyson, Josh Kerr, Jacob Webster and Blake Laurie, as the referee's whistle brings a stop to things here. And he's just suggesting that...
2: It's actually Falalo cops a knock, so yeah. He sort of reeled out of the tackle, went low, gets bumped there as he's trying to affect the tackle, left him behind. So that's why the referee called time.
0: He'll be assessed on field, Clayton Falalo. So that's what's to come there. Hello, team. What frustrates me most as a Tigers fan is that we lost twice to this Dragons team. I don't get it. Hello, Halla, says Bubba.
2: Bubba.
0: Yeah, you do look at these things, don't you? So Falalo's coming off, and I reckon this will be Dave Lubinitz for Honor Tony Large. This is a much awaited moment for certainly he and his family. He turned 19 a couple of weeks ago. Honor Tony Large, of course, played for the New South Wales on the 19's Origin side. He captained the Junior Wallabies as well in rugby. Product out of Southwest Sydney. With big raps on him, the young half, Honor Tony Large. So he's out there for his debut. And a cheer here for Clayton Falalo as well. Play back underway. Dragons peel it right to left. Val Holmes onto Tyrell Sloan. Big dumping tackle from Jason Saab over the Western touchline.
3: And the defence not letting up here for the Seagulls, who are protecting a 36-0 lead midway stage of this second half.
2: Yeah, last play, the Dragons decide.

0: to run it to their left. Unfortunately, they ran out of space. It's a tip on, and he couldn't really do much there, Tyrell Sane. He gets the ball with only a few metres to spare, and then a fast moving Jason Saab coming across in cover puts a really big shot on and earns possession back for his team.
1: So, Manly, 10 out from their own line as Tom Trbojevic off to the left-hand side now again for Lehigh Hopewadi. 20 metres out from his own line here. As the crowd watches on, you can see a Bears jersey out there on that hill, which is fantastic. Couldn't see many Bears fans back in the day here at Brookie, sitting amongst the home fans anyway. 25 out, Simkin. Here's Nivale, runs it straight there into Hamish Stewart. And tackled 25 out midway through the count here for the Sea Eagles. There he is on a 20 large. And he's tackled there by the even larger Dylan Egan. 30 out, 20 in from the eastern side. As the kick from Fogarty from behind the 40. Atkinson does score at this time. And the crowd lets him know all about it as well. Daniel Atkinson. So that is another costly error potentially here. The Dragons, which you witness not far from you down there on the touchline, Bridget Murphy.
2: Yeah, unfortunate for the Dragons there. It was an absolute floater of a kick going Daniel Atkinson's way. And, yeah, you can see the frustration. But he is getting back into things, getting into the scrum, getting ready to go again. So we'll see if St. George Illawarra can turn it around.
1: Meanwhile, Brock and Skip are camping in mini water, loving the broadcast. Shout out to our mate Ty, long-time Dragon supporter who couldn't make the camping trip. Maybe it's for the best. Brock and Skip, but Ty's not there tonight. Listen to this, 36-0. Manly scrum feed, 30 out, 20 in. Nivale bounced off one tackler down there in Catchman, comma, T, Toby. 30 out, right-hand side they come. Fogarty has Solikawatu with a break here. He's steamer one defender, and now Valentine Holmes tries to drag him down, but it's all in despair as big Hamole Olakawatu scores the Sea Eagles' eighth try tonight. Make it 40. 40 blot with 18 and a half to go here at Brookie. Olakawatu scores his first try since round 20.
0: Yeah, well, he's been threatening all night, Olakawatu, on this right edge. He's got such a powerful running game, and you give him enough ball early and he's going to find a space to run to. He'll isolate defenders. He'll use his big frame and his footwork to burst through when he gets that chance, and he's got that offload should he get his arms free. He just decides to take on King Tongia here, and he just puts the bumper down straight across the top of him. The cover coming across on the inside from Hamish Stewart isn't strong enough to slow him down. And then once he's in the backfield, poor Daniel Atkinson, who just came up with that error, there's not much he can do to stop him.
1: John T loved the call of the off chops, I think, as Bridget described, the party zone at Brookie, warming up for the spring bush doofs and end of season fashions. Tigers roar and eat the clever feather pluckers last week. Yeehaw, Tigers! Love to John T and the
0: well
1: blue
0: there.
1: Blood moon. What? I did.
0: There's a lot in that.
1: Yeah, well, there we go. 40-0. I'll get to Bridget shortly as the kick to be taken here by Jamal Fogarty, 21 metres out, and he's about 17 in from the, make it 16 in from the western side. 4 from 7 so far tonight. 40-0. Jamal Fogarty. Of course, rounding out his first year as a Sea Eagle. Had 6 out of 8 last week against Newcastle, so he's got a similar kind of percentage here so far tonight. The Manly halfback, when he comes, he misses again, missing the far side. So he's 4 out of 8 as we head back to the aforementioned Bridget Murphy on the touchline.
2: Yeah, he's missing on one side, missing on the other. So I'm sure he's probably, I mean, the score line, he hasn't got too much, obviously, to stress about. But conditions down here have also changed a little bit. It's quite chilly. It's dropped a few degrees. Winds picking up, not as random as they were in the first half.
1: John says, thanks, Bridge. John says, if Dragons were stacking shelves at the supermarket for a living, there'd be food all over the floor. Thank you, John. Well, I'm on the couch, man, and I'm going to fly away like an eagle, says one correspondent. Yeah, they are flying here, the Eagles. Don't worry. A kickoff goes down towards Jason Saab, and he brings it back into the field of play into the awaiting Val Holmes and Hamish Stewart. Still inside their own 20 here, the Sea Eagles, with an impressive 40-0 lead, still with 17 minutes left in the game. Simkin off to Nivale. Now Tom Trbojevic. Large, dummies the pass here, takes the contact in there of Dylan Egan. Should point out, Large is actually a playmaker, a young half, so not sort of large by nature as far as his frame. Now Nivale, Played to Simpkin. Nathan Brown in his 200th game stands in the tackle of King Tonga. And Toby Couchman inside Dragons territory, about 40 or so away. Simpkin fires the pass right to the Fogarty kick. Atkinson again allows it to bounce. His teammates do as well. Atkinson takes the bouncing ball. And he's met there by Lekawatu. This one there was Fogarty, but 20 metres out from their own line here. Dragons will take the ball back into attack. 40-0 is Manly Warringah's lead with 16 left in the game being held out.
0: Yeah, any wonder the Manly Seagulls have got so much energy when they're defending. They're getting off their line really quick, really putting pressure on the ball carrier for the Dragons, and it's tough going for them coming out of their own end.
1: Toby Couchman on the centre field run here for the Dragons, met by Brown and Olakau'atu. 5 metres shy of halfway. Eliason off to Flanagan. His kick off a couple of steps to that northeastern corner. And they get on the outside there. Opawadi has some open space to move into. Pasifiki Tonga and also King Tonga meet him on that 30-metre line. Played here by Manly. He's called back a metre there by the referee. Large at dummy half. We'll come back again here for Opawadi to play it. Off to that man on the centre field run here for the Seagulls. And that is Linaz. Play it 40 out. And it's Felty, who did score a try. So Felty, of course, starting tonight in the absence of Tola Taukola. 5 short of the halfway. Played by Hopewadi. Simpkin off to Nathan Brown. Back to Onatoni Large. And he gets over the halfway line here, but he's wrapped up by Malaysen. 40 out, 20 in. And this will be second last play for the Sea Eagles. Fogarty inside the Lekawatu. Wakes Taylor Pasifiki Tonga. Offloads back here now for Simpkin. He's run down out there by that man in Stewart. Comes the left-hand side. Large feeds Ben Trebojevic. Almost intercepted there by Moses Suli. And we will come back here for where that error took place. About 12 metres shy of that southern line. And possession in the hands of St. George and Lawarra, who trail 40-0 with 14 and a half left in the game.
0: Yeah, again, the right side for the Seagulls. They get the ball out to Olakau'atu. He bursts through the line, comes up with a tidy little offload around the corner to Simpkin. So that's obviously that's the side they've gone to a lot tonight, their right side, and he continues to cause trouble.
1: So 20 out from that southern line. Away they come here, the Dragons. Malaysen off here to Tyrell Sloan. Popped it back here now, here to Lekau Pasifiki Tonga. And 35 out, 20 in from the western side. Eliason from dummy half, off near to Ryan Couchman. Three Seagulls surround him. And this is second last play. Eliason off to the right-hand side, Flanagan. And now Egan tackled ball and all just inside Manly Warringah territory. Sent across here now to King Tonga on last play. Up goes the kick. It'll fall out there for Jason Saab. Valentine Holmes gets into him as he tries to control the ball. Jason Saab, 2 first half tries for him. Seagulls will have it early in the set on their own 20-metre line here with Tom Trebojevic.
0: Yeah, good kick chase there from Valentine Holmes. Comes up with a strong hit, but down this short side there, struggling, and Saab again on Val Holmes, who drops off.
1: Yeah, and now he takes on Pasifiki Tonga. Saab will play it 40 out. Fogarty feeds it across Nathan Brown. Can they shift this Dragons defence again? The rest in the field here with Large. Duck through one tackle. Now collared there by Toby Couchman on halfway here. For the Sea Eagles, Large rolls it back. Tackle 4, Nathan Brown. Fogarty, the left-hand side shift now. Tom Trebojevic comes back on the inside, but he's met there by Malaysen and also Dylan Egan. 40 out here from the Dragons line. Running kick from Jamal Fogarty. Picked up there by Tyrell Sloan. No real rush here for him, but he's met by 3 Sea Eagles in his own 10-metre line. And the Dragons will start their next set from there. 40-0 is Manly's lead. 12 and a half to go off the Panthers Bulldogs next here, NRL Friday on ABC Sport.
0: Yeah, well, once again, Jamal Fogarty just controlling things at half. Kicking game has been on point in general play. I know he's missed a few goal kicks, but he's putting in the spots that he needs his chases to get down there.
1: A reminder, of course, Manly are still alive mathematically, so as long as the Cowboys and Bulldogs lose all their remaining games, and here is a strong run made here over the halfway by Pasifiki Tonga. Needs options, tackled by Tom Trebojevic, sends the pass swat on the bounce of Val Holmes, and Holmes is tackled there by Olakau'atu. from behind. 30 out, 20 in. Flanagan across here now. It's come to Tyrell Sloan, who takes a few steps, improves the angle, and runs the ball in behind the post. So consolation try here, as it did come through hands on the left-hand side. Hamish Stewart was involved as well, and Tyrell Sloan scores a try behind the northern goalpost to make it 40 points to 4, kick to come St George Illawarra.
0: Yeah, all set up by the break by Pacific Katonga. Unfortunately, he had no support on that earlier run. He goes to ground, and they immediately shift the ball to their left-hand side. There was a big blow-up from Reuben Garrick. I think he's saying that one of the Dragons players touched the sideline, no doubt. If it did happen, it'll be seen in the review, but the Dragons are consolation, as you say.
1: Back to the touchline, Bridget Murphy.
2: I mean, at least it's good to see the Dragons get some points on the board. Actually, in the halftime break, Manly coach Kieran Foran said that he was instructing his players to keep an eye on the combination of Val Holmes and Tyrell Sloan, because he could see at the end of that first half that they could break things open. So, very much saw that just then with Tyrell Sloan crossing over. Also have heard here down on the touchline from concussion officials, it is a Category 2 head knock for their 5'8" in Manly, Clayton Falolo, so he should be back in a few minutes' time.
1: Okay, thank you, Bridge. It took 68 minutes for St George Illawarra's first points of the night, scored to Tyrell Sloan. Here's Valentine Holmes, who's about 15 metres out, very slight angle left-hand side, to add two extra points here. Late in proceedings at Brookvale Oval, he does just that. So Val Holmes with the extra two. Manly 40, St George Illawarra 6 here at Brookvale Oval, NRL Friday on ABC Sport with Brett Sprigg alongside Dean Halitau and Bridget Murphy. 0467 920 222. And the crowd, by the way, Bridget, you do the honours.
2: 13,957 here at Brookvale.
1: Thank you very much. They're good crowds, of course, when they're winning. Alan in Killarney Vale. Talking about Nick Pelgrave on debut. I think Mitchum won't like it as well. Yeah. So, you know, I don't ref bash. You know, he's making his debut, and I'm sure making this step up is not easy.
0: I think he's had a good game. There's a lot of split calls in here, tough line ball calls, and he's been good. Sorry.
1: Kickoff goes down towards the St George Illawarra in goal area. Lycan Kingtonga back here too, like a Pacific Tonga. Wayne and Louise, Manly supporters, enjoying the call. Broken down on the Gibb Kalambaro Road, Kimberley, WA, thanks to Starlink. Following the game on the app there. Thank you. 30 out from their own line here. Atkinson. I know it's a brand. But it's, is that what you looked at me for?
0: That's right.
1: No, it doesn't. Well, I know. Oh, no, they're talking about the internet, the satellite internet. That's okay.
0: Very handy.
1: If you listen to the ABC for it, that's fine. 35 out here. Malyson from dummy half here. Kingtonga. And now Atkinson to Val Holmes. Takes on Garrick. Takes on Fogarty. And stop there as the reinforcement comes in from Olakawatu. Malyson on this Logo Western side. Off here now for Hamish Stewart. Had one arm pinned there by Fogarty. Last play, Dragons. It comes short side left. Awkward kick down there from Lycan Kingtonga. Goes up in the air and batted back there by Toby Couchman. So still the last here for the Dragons with Moses Suli. Running around Sloan. Shares it wide here now for Matt Fienge. Back here now for Dylan Egan. This is a good play here for the Dragons, but the ball ends up in the hands of Tom Trbojevic, who decides to retreat over the northern dead ball line. So Manly 40, Dragons 6 with 8.50 left in this second half. You're with Brett Sprigg alongside Dean Halitau, and we head back to the touchline and say hello to Bridget Murphy.
2: Where's this been from the Dragons all game? This is a good little burst of energy that we're seeing out here from St George Illawarra. So, I mean, of course, things 8 minutes to go. They've let this one go, but a little bit of green shoots, one could say.
1: Short drop out here as well, taken by the Seagulls. Sub reach out by the Dragons, the Seagulls. And Malyson runs the footy in here. So Sub lost it. Garrick's also down here as well. Malyson saw an opportunity and gets to celebrate here. His first game for nearly 2 years, which is fantastic for him. That was all a bit of a confusing scenario there. It was a short drop out and one back through the air by the Dragons. Malyson the beneficiary. Garrick is down. And, yeah, Saab, who usually wins those sort of contests, with a pass back, but straight to the Dragon and Connor Malyson, and it's as simple as that. So he knocked it down and, yeah, knocked it backwards, but Malyson burst through. That's a pretty easy try in the end.
0: He had a good grab at it, obviously, the height that he's got, the height advantage. Saab, and he had it in his hands, but the contact, I think, might have been from Dylan Egan over the top, just forces him to double take at the ball. He throws it back behind the line, and Melison on the spot to pick it up.
1: Scott says, time to take Tom off and put him in cotton wool for next week's game. What a bad shout, Scott, given the sort of recurrence of injury you do see with a guy like Tom Trbojevic. But yes, they're off to Auckland next week to face the Warriors at Mount Smart in the 3 o'clock game, Australian Eastern Standard Time on Saturday. So 7 minutes left here of this game, by the way, 40 points to 10. We're just checking this. Let's have a listen to what ref Nick Belgrave has to say.
3: Potential offside by the Dragons players.
1: Potential offside. Usually in this scenario, if
4: at the point of the kick, Ryan Couchman, number 13 here, is required to be in behind the 10-metre line, retire 10 metres. He's in an offside position. This is a penalty. We have a decision.
1: Just as well. I mean, I feel for Connor Melison, but the highlight, my commentary wasn't that good, so that's okay. Let's just scrub that try. Never happened. 40 points to 6. It goes back to being that scoreline in Manly's favour and the home crowd cheers.
0: It's because he knew that he was offside.
1: Well, I think deep down. Well, but it would have been a nice moment, of course, in his first game. He actually made his debut against Manly 3 years ago, Connor Melison, and then has only played 11 games since then. The last one was in the last round of 2024. Did his ACL in last year's New South Wales Cup grand final. But, yes, the try not to be for the Dragons utility. And it remains Manly 40, St George Illawarra 6, with now 8 minutes and 10 seconds on the clock. Mark from Central Coast says, love the call, love you guys. Dean is always seems a nice chap to have a chat with, and love Bridget on the sideline. Sitting here having a sports drink, chilling out, go my Eagles. Good on you, Mark. As now off the back of that penalty, the Seagulls do find touch on the eastern side. Fellotti tap 30 out from his own line. Takes on the defence out there of Dylan Egan and co. Left edge in attack here for the Seagulls. Right edge, Dragons defence. Comes here to Ben Trbojevic. And he's tackled, 40 out, 20 in from the eastern side. 7.5 left in the game. Off the Panthers, Bulldogs next with Andrew Moore, Ruan Sims and Michael Carrianis. Navale on halfway, played there for Simpkin. Set restart there for ruck interference from the Dragons, so a full set here for the Seagulls, 48 from that southern goal line. Dummy half Fogarty, across to Brown. Now here they go with Simeone Laiafi. Offloads back here for Simpkin. Navale at speed takes on three defenders, 20 out. This is tackle 3 now for the Seagulls. Simpkin across to his left now for Nathan Brown. They get a try for him. Large for Tom Trbojevic, and now Feldy onto Hoppawattie, who strolls in the corner and bookends the game with a couple of tries. He scored the first tonight and runs in his second out in that far southeastern corner of Brookvale Oval. 44-6, kick to come, Sea Eagles, with 6.5 left on the clock.
0: Yeah, well, we haven't seen them up here for a little while, the Sea Eagles. It's been a couple of minutes at least since they've ventured down and played some attacking footage. Some really strong carries throughout that set. Laiafi and also Navale really pin the ears back. They're back fence carry types, those two, and they get a quick play of the ball. They shift it out to their left, and again, Tom Trbojevic injects himself into the shift. It just holds up the defenders. He gets a nice pass away to Fellity on the outside of Suli. He's able to burst through, get the one-hand pass around the corner to Lehigh Hoppawattie to extend the lead even further.
1: Back to the touchline, Bridget Murphy.
2: Yeah, great stuff there from Manly in front of their home crowd, who are just buzzing here at Brookvale this evening. And it's also good to see that they're keeping out their debutant Onatiti Large in jersey number 18 to play out the rest of the half. It seems at this stage, at least, of course, with that HIA to Clayton Falolu. So we'll see if there's any late changes on that one. But yeah, it's party time here for Manly.
1: Why wouldn't you, Dino, if you've got the opportunity to give him some minutes on Tony Large and keep Falolu off the paddock?
0: Yeah, it's a perfect opportunity, obviously, in the change-up this sleeves. And
1: Ruben Garrick will kick now. So it's not been the right night for Jamal Fogarty off the tee. So 4 from 8.
0: It's been hooked.
1: Going at 50%. So here's Ruben Garrick, who's 25 out here and a couple metres in from the eastern side. He has kicked for a long time in the Mandaringa colours. Right footer, in he comes, misses. So he's none from one, Ruben Garrick, and it remains Manly Warringah 44, St George Illawarra 6 here at Brookvale Oval. Where was it? Someone said Eagles are making a run to the finals, says Francis. Yeah, it's possible, but they have to. I think the Cowboys are most likely because they've got two games to come, of course, as do the Bulldogs, who play next against Penrith.
0: Yeah, yeah, it's still a chance. And I guess the for and against doesn't really matter so much for the Seagulls because of those three, they're fair way superior.
1: And Cliff from Newcastle says, tough for the Dragons. This will really hurt our for and against. I think that won't matter anyway. Yeah. I mean, I think he's being facetious. The kind of thing text, but yes, the wooden spoon will be coming their way. The Dragons, that's officially confirmed tonight. It is not possible as Fogarty slipped over as he took the kickoff, as in went to catch the kickoff. And this will give the Dragons some more ball deep in Manly territory. It's a comical sort of scenario tonight.
0: There's been some weird moments. And the disappointment here from Nathan Brown, he's missed the back fence. I said back fence before. He was lining up. The northern end there was right behind him. And yeah, he's so disappointed he didn't get to have that carry.
1: 4:40 left here. So scrum feed for the Dragons. 10 metres out from Manly's line and 10 metres in from the western side. Yeah, the Dragons, as I said, have never been wooden spooners as St. George Illawarra, so in the NRL era. Inside ball comes here for Toby Couchman. And the last time St. George were wooden spooners was 1938. So it's historically bad this year for the Dragons. Atkinson couldn't tip it on there for Sloan. They get a set restart, though. So a full set now for the Dragons. 30 out from Manly's line. Ryan Couchman offloads here into his teammate out there in Egan. And he's got it 30 metres out, 20 in from the eastern side. With 4 minutes left in the game, Manly Warringah leads 44-6 on St. George Illawarra. 20 outs in a field. Rolled back there by Ryan Couchman. Dummy half, Melison, Flanagan. Off here again now for Dylan Egan. 8 metres out, right-hand side. Set restart here for the Dragons. You heard there, Melison. Off to Flanagan. And now King Tongia. On to Hamish Stewart. Offloads. Back here now for Melison. And now Flanagan. Takes the tackle of Ben Trbojevic. 7 metres out, right-hand side. Off to Panthers Bulldogs next at Western Sydney Stadium with Andrew Moore on the team. Here's Pasifiki Tonga. Takes three defenders with him, but not quite there. Play it 3 metres shy now for the Dragons. Melison, open side right to Lycan King Tonga. Hunnigan kicks off the instep, but Moses Suli beats Tom Trbojevic to the footy and grounds the ball on that right-hand side of the field. So Moses Suli scores against his former side and makes it 44-10. Kick to come, St. George Illawarra with 3 minutes and 8 seconds on the clock.
0: Yeah, really good corner for a kick try assist there. The northeast has been, that's a third tonight from a kick, and it's very similar this time from the Dragons. The line gets up on the outside from the Seagulls, and then Flanagan, he just pops around the corner, drops it on the toe. And the chase through from Suli is where it needs to be. Takes a good handle on the ball and gets it down.
1: Let's head back to the touchline. Bridget Murphy.
2: Well, you do have to commend the Dragons for still trying to punch through on this one. Of course, you know, the game's largely done and dusted with 3 minutes to go, but it was that message from their coach in the halftime break is, do we want to roll over? And while they have conceded tries in this second half, you have to commend their late effort to at least try to get some more points on the board for their fans.
1: 18-10 second half scoreline. There you go. So 26-0 at halftime, Manly's way. 44-10 as Val Holmes will line up the kick here. 27 metres out and a couple of metres in from the eastern side in front of a thinning hill at Brookvale. Heading off to the League Club potentially, or the Brookie Hotel just down the road. Some of these fans to celebrate their 11th win of the year. And the very slim finals chance of staying alive here, albeit the Bulldogs can end that tonight as well. If they can upset the Penrith Panthers at Western Sydney Stadium. Holmes, 1 from 1 so far. And this misses near side. 1 from 2 for Val Holmes. Manly 44, the Dragons 10. Remains our scoreline here. NRL Friday on ABC Sport with me, Brett Sprigg, alongside Dean Halitau and Bridget Murphy for about 10 more minutes. You can keep the text coming for them as well. 0467 920 222. Andrew Moore, Ruan Sims and Michael Carayannis coming up next from Western Sydney Stadium. We've got 2 minutes and 17 seconds left here at Brookie. Crowd of 13,957. So, 9 tries to 2. Possession has ended up back in this second half at 59%. So, there you go. Very short kickoff there. A chip kickoff from Garrick, who loses it into the contact there of one of those Couchmans. Uploaded back here now for Dylan Egan. So Dragons on the overlap here. Abbott, metre shy of halfway. He rolled back by Dylan Egan. Malyson to his left-hand side now, Ryan Couchman. Surrounded there by Ben Trbojevic and Caleb Navale. 40 out centre field here. Tackle 3.

0: Dragons. Minute 40 left in the game. I think tying out the winner got it in by Nathan Brown. It comes here to Hamish Stewart, and he's collected 20 metres shy of the Manly line by Ruben Garrick. Malyson dummy half. Back here now again from Ryan Couchman. Shoved it back to Malyson. 30 out, 20 in Western side. Here they go on second last place in Georgia Lawarra. As Nathan Brown tackles the ball carrier in there in Toby Couchman. He'll roll it back. 15 out, centre field. Malyson to Flanagan. Off to King Tonga. And that ball came at speed and bounced off the chest of Dylan Egan. And that went forward. So he'll be back here for Manly's ball. About 10 metres out from that northern goal line with a minute left on the clock. Dean Halitau. Seagulls lead the Dragons 44-10.
1: Yeah, tough pass to take there for Dylan Egan. He's into the line and the pass is coming pretty hard as he's taking his unders line. So he's cutting off his right foot to get in the inside shoulder of his opposite number there. But the contact comes at the same time, forces the ball free so the Manly Seagulls will get the ball back.
0: Around the grounds, by the way, AFL wildcard final at the MCG. Collingwood 6 leads the Bulldogs 1. I will carry on, so keep you across that the rest of the evening. Simkin at the base of the scrum, shares it with Tom Trbojevic, and he's put down 15 away from that northern line here for the Seagulls. 11 wins on the year. They have a chance to square the ledger no matter what happens, finals or no finals, and it looks far less likely given the way the Cowboys are positioned and also Canterbury above them still. But 11 wins, a possibility of a 12th, albeit I've got to go to the Warriors next week in Auckland. You can hear the home crowd though here at Brookvale. They love this. Simpkin and dummy half to Garrick on that short side. And that caps off a dominant display under the Friday night lights here at Brookvale. 44-10. And the Seagulls salute their 11th win of the year here against a lackluster St. George Illawarra.
1: Yeah, strong performance by the Manly Seagulls. Set up by a really good first half where they just dominated the entire half, really. I know there was 10 minutes at the back end where the Dragons kind of steadied the ship, but they had so much possession in their first half, the Seagulls, and they turned it into points. I thought that Jamal Fogarty led them around the middle really well. They had some good opening carries from the likes of the starting front rowers and Simeone Laiafi, also Nathan Brown. They were really strong. Out wide, Hamoli Olakau'atu did a lot of damage, and they really set it up in that first half. They coasted in the second half, still got some tries. The Dragons fought a little bit, but it was really just a one-way game tonight.
0: 9 tries to 2, halftime 26-0, full-time 44-10. So those 9 tries, Hopewadi scored 2, Jason Saab scored 2, Garrick, Tom Trbojevic, Josh Feldy, Clayton Farlalor, Hamoli Olakau'atu all crossed as well. Consolation tries late in the second half for Tyrell Sloan and Moses Sully for the Dragons. Fogarty was 4 out of 8. And Garrick, none from 1, kicking. Val Holmes was 1 from 2 off the tee for St. George Illawarra. And Manly with that win, 44-10. So back-to-back wins now if they lost 6 in a row. The Seagulls, Bridget Murphy is around down there. Down to you, Bridge.
2: Yes, I'm here with Jake Trbojevic. Well, big win for the last home game of the season. You must be stoked with that one.
3: Yeah, definitely. It was really nice. Obviously, great crowd here. We're putting a really good performance. Cheers, mate. Good on you. Nathan Brown's 200th. Ruben Garrick's last game here. So we had a lot to play for, and it was a really nice win.
2: For Nathan Brown, to be able to send him off like that, that must be really special for you as well.
3: Yeah, it was. And obviously, it was Ruben's last game here at Brookvale. He's played, 179 games for this club, so 180 next week. So he's been a great servant. So we wanted to send him off well, and it was, really nice.
2: I know, obviously, finals comes down to maths now for the side. When you come through and, big results like that, as that push, that late push for these fans, you're trying everything, right?
3: Yeah, it's we're probably left it a little bit too late, which is disappointing. But I guess all we can do is win and then, I don't know, if things go our way, but it's going to be tough. But, yeah, we're just happy to finish the season off well. The last couple of weeks have been really enjoyable, so we'll just keep doing that. And if it works out, it does, but it's going to be tough.
2: And I guess finally as well, your brother, Tom, second game back from injury, he's... It seems to be absolutely slinging it out there. What can you say about his recovery?
3: No, he was great. Obviously, he's a great leader for us. He played really well, and we love having him out there. So, yeah, it was awesome.
2: Well, congrats on the win. Enjoy it. Thanks for talking to ABC.
3: Thank you. Appreciate it.
0: Jake Trbojevic there with Bridget Murphy here at Brookvale Oval. And, yeah, his brother Tom had 109 run metres as well for him. 2 line breaks, 1 line break assist, and it did score his own try. Tom Trbojevic, having just heard there from brother Jake, we'll get a chance for one more before we head across to Western Sydney Stadium Bridge. So I'll keep my eye on you down there, possibly for some reaction from the Dragons. He couldn't brush us 2 weeks in a row, could he, Damien Cook?

0: Damien Cook is down there with you, Bridge.
1: With Damien Cook from the Dragons. I mean, Damien, of course, a tough one, but, you know, there were moments in there where you could see that fight coming through.
2: Yeah, definitely. There was obviously some good moments, but there was a lot more, you know, probably bring it back to the start, letting them get out to, I think, 24, 26-point lead was just, it was a terrible start. I just can't have any other words for that. It just didn't go the way we wanted to. So fighting back from there, I think the last 10 minutes of halftime, you know, like we fought back and held it there. So it was good to rally to halftime. But, that's where we lost it. And then at the end, they're going to throw it around. They're confident. And there were some good things. But, it's just obviously not a good night for us.
1: Of course, you know, you're wrapping up what has been a really tough season, and you've got a lot of young chaps in this team. What do you say to them when you're... I know, of course, you're all, you know, finishing up your time here with the club, but how do you talk to the young fellas about this?
2: Oh, this one's a tough one. It's probably, as a whole, you'd probably look at the season and go, there's been a big improvement second half of the season. The boys are starting to understand what our footy looks like, Dragons DNA. Even though we didn't get that on tonight, they understand what it looks like. We know what we did wrong. We all know where the errors were, but it was just a real bad day in the office, and it's just obviously don't want to finish the season like that. But mainly, obviously, they're obviously wanting to win, so they need some things to go their way. So they played a really good brand of footy today, but I feel like we let them. We just kept dropping the ball at crucial times. We applied no pressure, and then the ruck was just way too quick. So, good on them. But we just want to try and get back to training next week and try and finish the season on a high in front of a home crowd.
1: And what's, I guess, that goal for you? Of course, it'll be your last game with the Red V. Obviously a win, but I imagine just as all hell to enjoy it.
2: Yeah, I just want to enjoy the week and enjoy the game. And I'd love to get a win. And I'm sure we're going to go out there and do our best with the crowd that deserve it down there. So we'll do our best to make sure we try and get them a win to finish the season off. I think the club's moved into a really good position. I know it doesn't look like on the ladder, but I think there's a really good base here for the club to move forward. So no doubt there might be a little bit emotional with family after, but I'm just going to enjoy it, soak it all in. It's been great, and I'm sure it's something I'll sit back and reflect on later.
1: Cookie, thanks for having a chat.
2: No worries, thank you.
0: Damien Cook there with Bridget Murphy, and we get one more if we can record it afterwards, Bridge, for the wrap-up later on, and that is, as I mentioned, the first time we've seen a Red V team, so no St George or St George Illawarra, take the wooden spoon for the first time since 1938. The Steelers did have three wooden spoons in the 80s, but anyway, Dean, very quickly, your three best players on their way to Western Sydney Stadium.
3: Yeah, 1 point to Tom Trbojevic. You mentioned the run meters, 190-plus, and a try, and he just had a hand in everything that happened positive out wide. 2 points, I'm going to Jamal Fogarty. Kicking game was great. Three try assists. And for 3 points, I'm going Hamole Olakau'atu. I thought he was outstanding. 219 running metres, try assist.
0: Thanks, mate. See you tomorrow. Thank you. For the Cowboys and Tigers. Thanks to Tim Traeger, our tech, and to Renel Moa, as per usual. Let's get to Western Sydney Stadium for the Panthers and the Doggies. Andrew Moore, good evening to you.
4: Spriggy, Dino, Bridge, thank you very much. Big win there for Manly at Brookvale. But this all goes on the line here at Western Sydney Stadium. Penrith against Canterbury, Bankstown. The Panthers coming into the game in second position on the table. And the Bulldogs are ninth. They must win. They're now on the same points as Manly Warringah. But importantly, two behind both South Sydney and North Queensland. And if the Bulldogs win tonight, the pressure goes on those two teams. Cowboys host the West Tigers, and South Sydney away to the Gold Coast tomorrow afternoon. So that'll make tomorrow's games really, really interesting as well. No changes to either starting lineup for Penrith. Jackson Edgar drops off the bench, replaced by Kalani Going in jersey 20. And for the Bulldogs, Jack Underhill is a scratching off the Canterbury Bankstown bench, replaced by Cooper Toy in jersey 23. Referee Jared Sutton, Chris Butler in the bunker. The ground and playing surface could not look any finer than it does here on this Friday night. And I reckon there'd be about 16,000-17,000 people in the house here. The lights go off for a bit of a laser show. I'm with former Gillaroos World Cup winning captain, multimedia personality, Ruan Sims. G'day, Ru. Welcome to you. What a game this should be.
5: G'day, Andrew. Yeah, I think it's going to be a cracking game. And obviously these two teams, when they met in round six, it was an emphatic victory for the Bulldogs. And I just have a feeling it's going to be a little bit closer tonight. And I don't think we're going to see anything like the scoreline we just saw out of Brookvale.
4: You're tipping the Bulldogs?
5: No, okay. No, I'm tipping the Panthers here. I know that you're not fancying them a little bit, but I think they'll find a way. They'll do what Panthers do. They'll just find a way to make it work.
4: Well, you do feel, even if you give Canterbury a hope tonight, they're going to have to be at their best and Penrith a little bit under.
5: They'll have to. They'll have to be where they were in round six.
4: Yes, that defensive display was
5: magnificent,
4: unreal,
5: and I remember because I spoke to Cameron.

0: Cameron Seraldo about this the next week, and I actually said to him, I said, you know, what I saw last week, you bullied the Panthers around the park. He said, no, tried. He was very coy. No, not that at all. They bullied them around the park. They were so good, so good, and they'll have to recreate that tonight if they're to win.
1: Well, back then, Penrith made so many mistakes, ball handling errors, which they don't normally do. It's their first loss of the season, and it must have taken something out of Canterbury because they went on a long losing streak after that game.
0: Yeah, they did. And I think that was the disappointing thing because we saw what their best football looks like, and it looks great.
1: Yeah.
0: But then, yeah, obviously that little losing streak they went on, that hurt, and it does hurt the confidence a little bit. But yeah, like you said, the pitch looks perfect. I can't wait to get the conditions update from MC.
1: Well, you mentioned the word perfect and great, and it made me think of Michael Carayannis. He is down on the touchline. MC, good evening to you.
2: Yeah, hello, Andrew. Hello, Rue. Yeah, perfect conditions down here. Nice surface considering that we're very late into the season. You're right around that crowd, probably around that 15,000 mark. Lots of Penrith fans giving it their home game. Not a strong contingent of Canterbury fans out here tonight, but I'm like you guys. I think it's going to be a close game. I'll be tipping the Panthers, but I think it's going to be a tight one.
1: I feel MC almost not brave enough to tip Canterbury, although I do give them a big hope. I do think this halves combination for Penrith has become a real worry.
2: Yeah, well, they're up to, obviously, Jack Cogger suspended, and he'd become the first choice half, but he's going to be missing for a couple of more weeks. And then you've got Jack Cole, who's sort of been in and out of the side, was given the first crack at the jersey when Jerome Luai left the club last season, but hasn't been able to nail down that starting spot, off to the Perth Bears next year. And then it is a guy called Blaise Talangi, who they brought to be, you know, the potentially long-term successor to Jerome Luai. And at this stage, it just hasn't worked out for him.
1: Now, I know you're pumped about the AFL wildcard situation getting underway tonight. I can tell you, Michael, Western Bulldogs leading Collingwood 13-12 in the first quarter. NRL Friday here on ABC Sport with Ruan Sims, Michael Carayannis. I'm Andrew Moore. Already Manu Ringa has crushed St George Illawarra at Brookvale. 44 points to 10. We'll get a wrap off the team from Brookvale in the post-game
0: today. I can't believe you tipped the Dragons for that game either, Andrew.
1: I'm not a mirror-roo. Here come the Bulldogs. The fullback, Connor Tracy. The wingers, Jacob Carraz and Inari Tuala. Centres, Matt Burton and Bronson Sherry. 5'8", Stephen Crichton. Halfback, Lockie Galvin. The lock, Jamin Salmon. Second row is Jacob Preston, who scored 6 tries in his last 4 games against Penrith. And Viliami Kikau. Front row is Leo Thompson and Max King. Hooker, Bailey Haywood and a bench of Jake Turpin. Alakilasimi Jones, Harry Hayes, Josh Curran, Sean O'Sullivan and Cooper Toy, the coach Cameron Seraldo. Bulldogs line up at the northern end of Western Sydney Stadium, a place where they've lost 7 of their last 8 games, so far from a happy hunting ground for Canterbury Bankstown. And the Penrith side, despite that hiccup in round 6, they have beaten the Bulldogs in 9 of their last 11 games. Isaiah Papali'i, with child in hand, leads Penrith out here onto the ground for his 200th NRL game. Congratulations to Isaiah. Fullback Dylan Edwards. Wingers Tom Jenkins, still sitting on 28 tries. And also Brian To'o. The centres are Isaac Tungor and Casey McLean. 5'8 Jack Cole. Halfback and co-captain or captain Nathan Cleary. Lock Lindsay Smith. Second row is Liam Martin and Isaiah Papali'i. Front row is Liam Henry and Moses Liotta. The hooker Freddie Lussick. And a bench of Billy Scott. Scott Sorensen, Luke Garner, Billy Phillips, Blaise Talangi and Kalani Going, the coach Ivan Cleary, referee Jared Sutton, Drew Ultram and Belinda Sharp, the touch judges. Chris Butler is in the bunker. All right, it'll be the Bulldogs to kick off, running left to right as you look at your radio, defending the northern end of Western Sydney Stadium, the Parramatta Leagues Club end of the ground. And let's hope this game is a beauty, because I know for the next 3 days, I'll be lucky enough to see this one. Third versus fourth, Roosters and Dolphins tomorrow at the Sydney Football Stadium at 5:30. And first versus sixth on Sunday, the game in Auckland between the Warriors and Newcastle. Some hugely important games over the next 3 days. Here we go. Canterbury to kick off by the left boot of Stephen Crichton. Penrith to get first use of the footy. And here we go as round 26 of the NRL season continues. And the kickoff taken right on the goal line by Jack Cole. He passes it right to Liam Henry as a powerful reception committee that puts him down 11 out from his own goal line, headed by Leo Thompson. Now comes right to the man in game number 200, Isaiah Papali'i. Wrapped up 20 metres out from his own goal line. Plays the ball now to Freddie Lussick. Sends it right to Lindsay Smith. He scored 23 out from his own line. southern end. Plays the ball now to Lussick. Comes right to Liotta. Ran straight over the top of one. Jamin Salmon, who comes back at him. Tackle made on the Penrith 30, but a terrific first run by Moses Liotta. In the end, caught by his former teammate, Viliami. Kick out. Now it's Dylan Edwards. He's tackled 11 short of halfway. Put to the ground by Preston. Played on the last. Lussick goes right to Cleary. And from inside the 40, his kick does well to find the grass. Then bounces away from the Bulldogs and over the dead ball line. So in the end, not a great result. Picking it up is Inari Tuala to run it back to the 20-metre line. And Nathan Cleary concedes a 7-tackle set for the Bulldogs, but not everyone was back. So now he's told to take the tap again, Tuala. And he's back in the Bulldogs team this evening. Tackled 29 out from his own line. A minute 15 gone. No score as now Canterbury Bankstown gets its first touch as Jacob Carraz. He's mauled to the ground. 33 out from his own goal line. In there in the tackle is Moses Liotta. Now it's Max King who surges straight through Liam Martin. Tackled 6 short of halfway. And Liam Martin's defence has been most questionable in recent weeks. Let's see if he gets that back under control as Jamin Salmon's caught now. 2 metres inside Penrith territory. And Martin involved in the tackle. Haywood, he sends it left edge this time for Canterbury as they're 10 metres in Penrith's half with the ball. Thompson plays it 39 out to Haywood, runs himself into an offside player, Lussick, who didn't make a play at him. The pass comes away right. Galvin's dragged to the ground. In fact, Preston is 27 out from the Penrith line. Played short side right, they go to Galvin. Then a time pass, Burton links up with Carraz. Carraz 5 metres out from the goal line and tackled. 5 in from touch, changeover. Penrith holds on and they'll get the footy. 5 out, 5 in the southwest corner. 2 minutes gone, Ruan, no score on the board.
0: What a frenetic start to the game, end-to-end stuff. And I tell you what, the Bulldogs have turned up with the same defensive mentality that we saw in round 6. They are throwing absolutely everything at the Panthers and they finish in a really good position right in the corner.
1: Yeah, it's a really good set and attack too, wasn't it? Here's To'o. He's caught 21 out from his own goal line. Now comes open side right as Penrith take it to their own 30-metre line. No score on the board. Played by Tungor to Lussick. Goes right to Cleary. Looking for an early 40-20. The ball has side spin on it, but it's short of the 20-metre line. So it'll be a Canterbury ball. 21 out from the Bulldogs' goal line. No score on the ball. 3 minutes gone. Let's check in and get early thoughts downstairs. Michael Carrier.
2: Yeah, that's obviously something they've identified there. The Penrith Panthers' third tackle kick from Nathan Cleary. And it was just a half a metre short of a 40-20 there. So that's something the Bulldogs back three got to be aware of.
1: So now it's the Bulldogs, Michael, with a 24 out from their own line from the tap. Ball played and it comes open side right to Bronson Sherry. Forced across field. Caught 29 metres out from his own line. Now played to Bailey Haywood. Goes left to Viliami Kickow. And he's wrapped up 34 out from his own goal line. Martin was in there with Smith. Now they work it to the right side. Galvin, short ball, Preston. He's nailed by the Panthers' defence. 9 short of halfway, 15 in from the western touchline. Involved there was Papali'i and McLean. As Canterbury works it back towards centre field. And the tackle made on Tracy on halfway. Last play, Bulldogs, no score. Haywood goes right. Galvin, the kick from halfway. The chase is on the right side, headed by Burton, but Dylan Edwards under it, no pressure. Takes it 8 out from his own line, beats one, and now he steps into the chase, about 16 out from his own line. 20 in from touch, western side. We've had 4 minutes of play at Western Sydney Stadium, and there's no score. Now Tom Jenkins hits it up. He runs into Crichton, King and Salmon. Caught 21 out from his own line, southern end, right in front of his own post. Played to Lussick. Dummies goes himself. Tried to catch the markers offside, but did not. He played 28 out from his own line to Edwards. Spins it away left to Henry. Liam Henry tackle. 14 short of halfway. More good defence here from Canterbury. Lussick set a field right to Smith. Stepped into the defence and ran straight through Salmon. Got the pass away to Liotta, but Moses is caught. Standing in the tackle. 9 short of halfway. Played on the last. Cleary from inside the 40. Looking for a 40-20 again to the eastern side, but again he's short. Finds touch about 24 out. Canterbury will get the play of the ball. 4 minutes 40 gone, Rude. No score. It's already been quite a fascinating watch, hasn't it?
0: Oh, it certainly has, and it's gone end to end. Both teams are using the football, the kicking game, the smarts of Nathan Cleary. As we heard MC say, the back three are going to have to be really onto that for the Bulldogs, because if he gets it, he nails it, he'll make him pay.
1: So he's 0 for 3 really so far, just missing. 1 over the dead ball line and 2 just short of a 40-20. So if he makes the adjustment, look out. Canterbury now, Burton on his own 30, plays it western side to Haywood. He sends it open side left and the defence is crushing coming from Penrith. This time on Tracy, he plays it, goes left, Salmon away, Galvin to Kickow. Then throws a cutout. pass to Ala. He's over halfway. The chase comes in pursuit to Owen Cleary, among others. And they're shoving him near the eastern touchline. They shove him over the eastern touchline. Great recovery by the Penrith chase. And they are all over each other. Hugs, high fives, fist bumps, the works. And a couple of Canterbury players, including Kickout, don't enjoy the celebration as much. But it will come back for a Penrith play the ball. 10 short of halfway, 6 minutes gone, no score. Enterprising play by the Bulldogs in the first place, Rue, and then great scramble from the Panthers.
0: It certainly was, and I think that's really smart.

0: short of halfway. Comes left, Jenkins. He's caught about 2 metres in Canterbury territory. AFL wildcard final, Western Bulldogs 25, leads Collingwood 18. Now Penrith, 38 metres out from the Canterbury goal line. Ball played and it comes to the left side. And Cole goes for a run, but he's caught quickly by Preston. 30 out from the goal line. Now Lussick, dummy half. Works it right to Smith, to Cleary. Puts a kick, ricochets off Crichton. Comes back now for Liam Martin. Not a one-handed man for Edwards. On the deck, it's play on, though, wasn't touched. Penrith still with the ball. They work it left, and Henry's going to be caught 8 metres out from the goal line. So Penrith, right on the attack, Lussick. Short side left to Cole, away to Papali'i. Steps back to the right, one-hander away to Cleary. Set a field to Smith, to Edwards. Dylan Edwards straight through. Then he got a pass away. Backing up is Liam Martin. He's over to score next to the post. That's Penrith at its best. 7:10 gone. The Panthers score first. Try to Liam Martin. Penrith 4, Canterbury Banks down 0. Ruan Sims.
1: Well, we know we always hear about attacking with your defence, and that's what actually set up those points there. The defence that the Panthers used there, dragging the player over the sideline, got the footy back, and then it was just keeping the ball live and then backing up. Primary support is so key when these players are coming through who've got some pace. They can poke their nose through a line. You just need to make sure you've got that extra support there, and that's exactly what Liam Martin did. Good early points.
0: Great effort too by Dylan Edwards to set him up in the end. Touchline, Michael Carrianis.
2: Yeah, big play from Dylan Edwards there. Probably hasn't been at his best since he returned from injury a couple of weeks ago, but that was a huge play for them. Beautiful ball, and they just looked like they were going to score throughout that play. They just stripped Canterbury for numbers. They were scrambling the Bulldogs' defensive line, and great play there from Dylan Edwards and Liam Martin pushing up in support.
0: And Michael, an early impact on the live ladder.
2: You tell me, you're the one with it.
0: Here's the kick coming. No, we all hate the live ladder up here. It's Nathan Cleary.
1: Hurts my brain.
0: Right, yeah, I'm with you. 14 metres out, just to the right of the post, whereas MC loves it. Thrives on a live ladder. It's 4-0 to Penrith. That's the live situation that matters. 8:30 gone.
3: Just hold there, boys.
0: And now Cleary to make it 6 right next to the post. Here he comes with the fluorescent boots. And he kicks it right between them. So Penrith off to a great start. The Panthers 6, Canterbury Bankstown 0. NRL Friday on ABC Sport. After Liam Martin crossed for the try, his 6th of the year. Earlier, Manu Ringa crushed St George Illawarra 44-10, having led 26-0 at half-time. So, the restart coming from Canterbury. Stephen Crichton, 6-0. They can't afford the Bulldogs to be disenchanted with that, because they have to win. They've got to stay close. Here's Crichton, left boot, kicks it down to the southern end of the ground. Cleary under a metre out from his own goal line. He sends it right to Liam Henry, and Henry's going to be tackled 13 out from his own line, and 15 in from the western touchline. Southern end of the ground, in there was Thompson with Preston. Now they work it right to Papali'i. He played a good hand in the try. Caught 22 out from his own line by King. Then walked off the mark, so he'll be asked to go back and play it, which he may or may not have done. Lussick sends it right to Lindsay Smith. He's tackled 30 out from his own line for Penrith, who leads 6-0. Lussick goes left to Liotta. He's caught by Kickow over the top. Hayward down low, 13 short of halfway. Lussick goes left to Cleary, looking for another 40-20. Didn't make good contact there. Good catch down low by Jacob Carraz. Returned it into Papali'i and tackled. 9 short of halfway. 15 in from the western touchline. Played to Galvin. Sends it open side left as Canterbury work it 2 short of halfway through Burton. I'd forgotten, Rue, having not called up in the box with you for a little bit, the sounds of Rue.
1: Yeah, my apologies. I forgot to turn my mic off.
0: It's all right. It's part of your charm. Connor Tracy plays it, goes left to Viliami, kick out, bounced away from Cleary, but now he's swarmed to the ground. About 11 or 12 metres in Penrith territory, Martin was in there with 2 others, including Henry. Now they spread it to the right, Canterbury Bankstown comes away through hands, Tracy away to Burton, but the defence is there, McLean and Cole, 27 out from the Penrith line, 8 metres in from the western touchline, played on the last Preston, goes right to Galvin, pokes a kick down to the southwest corner, up goes Edwards with a great catch before he's tackled, about 5 out from his own line by Carrazza. Oh. It's a penalty to Canterbury Bankstown. Ruling a player was escorted off the footy. So the first penalty of the night goes to the Bulldogs. Five out, 15 in from touch in the southwest corner. Penrith 6, Canterbury Bankstown 0 after 10 and a half minutes.
1: Oh, yeah, and it goes against Isaiah

0: Papali'i just ran Connor Tracy off the ball. I just thought on play five, Connor Tracy should have just taken the ball into the line. I think he would have created a bit more of an opportunity on that right edge, but they get another shot.
1: From the Tapu, it's Max King tackled. Eight out right in front of the southern post. Play to Hayward. Goes right. It's turned in from Galvin to Preston. He's floored. 4 metres out from the Penrith line. Canterbury 6 points down, but on the attack, Hayward. Floats it left to Salmon. Then away to Galvin. Read beautifully by Clear. Rushed up. It makes a convincing tackle on Lachlan Galvin. Pushes him back. 16 out from the Panthers' goal line. Played to Hayward. Short ball left to Crichton. He puts in a little stab kick. It's too deep. That's a terrible kick from Crichton. Over the dead ball line. Midway through the tackle count. And that was a waste from the Canterbury captain. 20-metre tap for Penrith. 7 tackles set, 11 and a half gone. 6-0 Penrith. Touchline, Michael Carrianis.
2: Yeah, he looked on the outside, Stephen Crichton. Didn't really have any option there because his attackers were just really, really flat. But he should have just taken the tackle. They still had a few tackles up their sleeve there. So a bit of a panic play from Stephen Crichton.
1: It's something they can't afford, is it? A bit of panic play. He's top of 15 short of halfway. Plays it. Vlasic sends the ball right. Tungor, he's wrapped up. 8 metres short of halfway. 20 in from the eastern touchline. Now it comes from Vlasic to Liotta. Good run up the middle. Taken 1 metre in Canterbury Bankstown territory by King and kick out. Played to Vlasic, goes left to Smith. Dummy to Henry, but instead he's going to be held up this time by Preston, Hayward and King. 40 out from the Canterbury line. Now they work at left edge to Liam Henry. He's wrapped up. 32 away from the Bulldogs line by Thompson. Played on the last. Comes right, Cleary. Up she goes to the northwest corner with a kick. Connor Tracy, up he goes. Great catch. Despite the presence of Jenkins, and the Bulldogs have a 10 out from their own line. 12 and a half gone. Penrith 6, Canterbury Banks down. Millers now. It's Carraz at first receiver, and he's going to be caught. Roo about 15 out from his own goal line.
0: Yeah, just watch the line speed of the Panthers here and watch how clean they are in their contact. Expect the Bulldogs to move. Oh, an error.
1: Stephen Crichton knocking on. It was not a great pass from Burton, but Steve Crichton against his old team is off to a nightmare start. And Penrith's going to have the scrum feed 15 metres out from the Canterbury Bankstown line. 13 gone first half. Penrith 6, Canterbury Bankstown 0.
0: But again, it's that line speed. That one was Isaac Tungo. He just came up on the outside and spooked Crichton. And just, we're watching a replay of how much that means to Liam Martin. Oh, isn't he fired up?
1: He has not been playing great, so it's terrific to see him start like this.
0: But look at this scrum setup. This looks good to me.
1: 10 metres in from the eastern touchline. They're all set to the left. So they win the scrum, and Lussick goes left to Cleary, way to Liam Henry, and a bit of islands in the stream in the background as well. The tribute to the great Dolly Parton, who we unfortunately lost this week. Now Smith goes right to Cleary. Then away to Dylan Edwards, away to Brian Toa. Steps away from one, in from the eastern wing as they get a set restart here. Penrith, the first of the game, and they have it 7 metres out. The ball played. They go left to Liam Martin. Got a wraparound ball away to Cleary. Cleary over the 10. To the left, Smith to Cole. Then away McLean. He takes on Matt Burton, Casey, in his court. 5 out from the line. 5 in from touch in the northwest corner. 6-0 Penrith. Here they come again. Jenkins to Papali'i. He's caught 2 metres out from the goal line. Play to McLean. Burrows goes himself. But Canterbury is saying no, no, no. Tracy's there with Galvin and Preston. It's played. They spin it to the right. Cleary to Smith. Good quick hands to Edwards. Then a tip on out the back. Tunnel all the way to Toll. Toll straightens. Gets down nice and low. But he's caught. Over the top came Tuala. 5 out. 5 in Norrie's corner. Play to Tunnel on the last. Goes left. Edwards to Cleary. Little dink kick over the top. The chase is coming through. But a brilliant catch by Matt Burton. Bulldogs have it. 6 out from their own line. 14 and a half gone. Penrith 6, Canterbury Bankstown 0 as it comes right now to Carraz, and he's caught 10 out from his own goal line. That was brilliant attack and great goal line defence from Canterbury Bankstown, as now the middle goes King, and the ball comes out the back from Crichton away to Tuala and absolutely thumped to the ground. As those noises may have indicated, it was Toe in off the wing. Now Canterbury up to its own 20. Ball's going to be played to Hayward. He kicks from outside his 20. And getting back there, Edwards with a catch. 25 out from his own line. 10 in from the western touch line. Heads over the 30 and taken by Carraz and Hayward. 32 out from the Penrith line. Quarter of an hour gone. 6-0 Panthers. We check in on the touch line. Michael Carrianis.
2: Yeah, good option there from Bailey Hayward trying to catch the Penrith Panthers. Dylan Edwards just napping there, but Dylan Edwards did well to catch it on the full. Good kick return, but good defence here from the Canterbury Bulldogs. They are under the pump the last set, but they did well to repel the Panthers.
1: There's MC, always the supplier of great information. Here's Penrith now. working

0: out and it comes away. Cleary tackled about 9 metres in Canterbury territory. Lussick goes left to Smith. Short ball, Henry. Great tackle down low to bring him down. Preston, 32 out. Quick play the ball on the last. Lussick goes left to Cleary. Up she goes. The kick for Tracy. Edwards flying through. Tracy the catch. And Edwards the tackle. 5 out from the Bulldogs line. 16 gone. 6-0 Penrith. And this could be an old-fashioned choke job here from Penrith. Not that they're choking, but they choke the life out of the opposition because all the Canterbury sets at the moment are starting in a very similar position as Inari Tuala's now tackled, 16 out from his own line.
1: That's what they do so brilliantly. They can just turn the screws in pressure, and it doesn't matter who's in the team. They have that same structure. But just watch Endersett here.
0: Here's Karaz playing it. Comes centre field left for Canterbury, just outside their 30, but it is the last tackle upcoming. Thompson plays at the Haywood. Goes left to Crichton from outside the 30. And got a fair whack behind it. Caught, though, by Edwards on the full. 13 out from his own line. He's over the 20. Gets to the 30. Turns it into To'o. Wrapped up 34 out from his own line. 9 in from the eastern touchline. 16 minutes 40 gone on NRL Friday. Penrith 6, Canterbury Bankstown 0. Thanks to the early try scored by Liam Martin. Now 6 short of halfway. Tungwell plays it to Cleary. Goes left to Jenkins in off the left wing. He's right in midfield. Forces his way over halfway by about a metre before he's going to be taken by Thompson. Plays it to Lussick. Goes right, Liotta. Accelerates, tackled. 10 metres in Canterbury Bankstown's half by Haywood and King. Blade to Lussick, goes left. Smith to clear it. The line offloads to Papali'i. Turned it into Cole. Easily got away from Salmon. Comes back at them. Preston's there with Burton. He stands in the tackle. 30 out from the Canterbury line. Last play, Penrith. Here comes the kick from Cleary from 31 metres out. Chase led by McLean and Papali'i on Tracy. Up they go. Tracy, great catch again. Taken high by Lindsay Smith and he earns a penalty. Great, great work, Connor Tracy. Penalty Bulldogs, 15 out from their own line, 17 and a half gone. Penrith 6, Canterbury Bankstown 0, but the Bulldogs are showing great resilience to hang in there.
1: They certainly are, and this is a brilliant take by Connor Tracy. There's plenty of Panthers jerseys in the frame, putting some pressure on him. But you just see there, there's Lindsay Smith. His arm just climbs up, collects him around the neck. He's not far off the deck. Like, it's not on purpose, but unfortunately it is a penalty because you make contact with the head of an opponent. And look at this great position to start this set for the Doggies.
0: 10 short of halfway. If you're listening at home and you're desperately trying to look and see it, you probably can't see through your radio, but we can tell you that Canterbury's ready to rumble here in this set. It comes left to King Court, a metre or two in Penrith territory. It's quarter time, the AFL wildcard final. Western Bulldogs 25, leading Collingwood 24. Salmon goes left. Galvin, short ball, kick out. Wrapped up 38 metres out from the Penrith line. 20 in from the eastern touchline. Played to Haywood. Comes right to Salmon. Out the back, quick hands. Galvin to Preston. Tracy links up quickly with Burton. Calls one on his inside. Karaz gave the pass to him very late. And he's easily wrapped up by Jenkins and shoved over the western touchline. That was poor from Matt Burton. He took way too long to link up with Karaz. And again, the Penrith players are very much in congratulatory mood for their last-ditch defence. Will be a Penrith play the ball. 25 out from their own line after this modern-day melee. 19 gone, 6-0 Panthers. It all happened in front of you, Michael Carrianis.
2: Yeah, it definitely did. It was Liam Martin who actually, from the right-hand side of the field, has rushed over to that left-hand side. And if it wasn't for his defensive effort, there's no way they would have been able to pull the Jacob Karaz over the sideline. So a huge play there from Liam Martin. Then he gave a little serve to Jacob Karaz on the floor.
0: You see, that's Liam at his best. Big play and a serve. And the referee's just handing out a general caution to Nathan Cleary and Stephen Crichton, both captains.
1: It wasn't a big serve. It was just an underhanded serve, that one.
0: Well, it was a little dink.
1: A little dink.
0: You don't want to be around for his big one. Although you probably wouldn't mind.
1: I'm okay with it.
0: Penrith comes right from the restart. Casey McLean tackled about 23 out from his own goal line, southern end. Ball played to Lussick. Goes right this time to To'o. Straight through one. Down tackle, 15 short of halfway. Quickly into dummy half. Lussick goes left to Edwards. Edwards up to halfway himself. Through kick out. Now caught in a sweeping tackle by King. 3 metres in Canterbury territory. Dummy half Lussick goes right to Cleary. Takes on the line himself, but unsuccessfully. Crichton is there with Sherry and Thompson. 36 out from the Bulldogs' goal line. Two tackles left, Penrith. Liotta to the left. Dylan Edwards out the back. Cole links up now with McLean. And Casey McLean is caught by three defenders. Burton was in there with Galvin and one other, Preston. 36 out from the goal line. Papali'i on the last. Goes right to Cleary. Kick down to Tracy. Flying through Jenkins. But Tracy, another catch. Jenkins tackles him instantly. Eight out from his own line. 20 minutes and 40 seconds gone. 6-0 Panthers. As now Canterbury worker left to Sherry. Caught 25 out from his own line. He'd already have a few bumps and bruises, Connor Tracy, wouldn't he? From four or five great catches now.
1: Oh, absolutely. He's been under the pump. And the chase, the kick chase from the Panthers has been fantastic. Jennings, I think it's his 50th appearance for the Panthers tonight. He's been putting a lot of pace on that chase.
0: So here's Canterbury now. About 20 out from their own line. They work at centre field right to Salmon. Tackled 26 out from his own line, but it's already the last. How long can Canterbury deal with this pressure? Crichton, a kick, a wobbly-looking thing. Sits up on the Penrith 30 for Edwards. So he gets a running start onto it. Up by 40 into Galvin. Wrapped up three short of halfway. Thompson was in there with King as well. But field position, territorially, it's all Penrith. They lead 6-0. Now it's Jenkins at first receiver. He's caught 5 metres in Bulldogs territory by Preston. Plays it. They work it right to Papali'i. Charges headlong there into Haywood and King and Preston. Stood in the tackle. 39 out from the Canterbury line. Lussing goes right to Cleary. Back on the inside, Liotta. He's caught 32 away from the goal line. Now played Lussing. Goes left to a running Cleary. Short ball away, Henry. Knocked to the ground by Galvin and Preston. About 30, make it 22 out. On the last. Cleary, crossfield kick. Looking for Jenkins. Jenkins and Carras. Jenkins the catch. 5 short of halfway. Popped it back, McLean. He put it on the toe again. And getting back there, cleaning up for Canterbury. Banks down. Is that Max King, the front rower? It is. What an effort by a front rower. Goal line dropout Canterbury, 22 minutes gone. Penrith 6, Canterbury Banks down 0. It's all Penrith through.
1: Front rowers can do anything, Maury, I tell you.
0: I know. I mean, you're renowned for doing that
1: but
0: play.
1: You know what? This is really great pressure by the Penrith Panthers. They're just playing that field position battle. Their defence has been on song, and they are on uncompromising.
0: Here's Stephen Crichton, a line dropout. They're going short to the western side. They desperately need the footy back. It's a great-looking line dropout, knocked back by Penrith, but they dive on it as well. Canterbury didn't really contest it. Is it Lindsay Smith who ends up with it?
1: Well, Carras actually went up for it. He was claiming that he was taken out before he touched the ball.
0: So referee says play on, and Penrith, another attacking raid. 5 out. They lead 6-0, but they're totally dominating. Cleary goes right to Lindsay Smith. Wrapped up 9 metres out from the goal line in front of the Northern Post. There's 17 minutes left in the half. Dummy half Lussie goes right to Cleary. Turns it on the inside. And beating one tackle is Tungall. Still stepping and now trips over himself. About 16 out.
1: Oh, it's because he's lost a boot.
0: Ball plate. As it comes to the right, Lindsay Smith accelerates. He's cast a plate. Now picks it up on his run back to the right centre position, Tungall. Last tackle, Penrith. They're 8 metres out. Dummy half Lussick. Set is Cleary with a crossfield kick. Jenkins and Carras, up they go. The ball's caught. Locked by Carras. Scored by Jenkins. He's 29th of the year, or has he? We're going to the bunker. Let's listen in.
3: Okay, I understand things are up, but just stay cool. Have no try. I believe that Jacob Kiraz takes possession and then that Tom Jenkins strips it out. So you just want to confirm that taking possession caught on the full.
0: Because in the end goal area, if it's deemed Kiraz has caught it, that's the end of the play. Mm. You can't then steal it in goal if he has clear possession, because that ends the play.
4: Kick chase is onside.
1: Yeah, he's got clear control of it there.
4: Both players were competing. We're just looking to make sure that Carras has defused the bomb.
0: He's on the way down with the ball, I think, tucked under his arm.
1: I think he's got it in two hands.
0: Initially.
1: And then as he goes to ground, foot's on the ground. Oh, and then it's stripped before that.
0: I don't know that he's got control of that, though.
1: You don't reckon?
0: I think Jenkins is entitled to take that off him.
1: See, he goes up.
0: Again, this is slow motion.
1: Yeah, but I think he's got two hands on it. Right at this moment.
0: This moment.
1: Right
0: now.
1: There.
4: This point here, you can see that Jacob Carras has got two hands on the ball, diffusing it as ruled by on field.
0: What about how high he's off the ground?
4: We have a decision. Oh,
1: ridiculous.
3: He's got it caught, mate.
0: So I don't know that he ever had that under control, but he did get two hands to it, you're right. So it is no try. It remains 6-0 Penrith. 23 and a half gone. Touchline, Michael Carrianis.
2: Yeah, I'm comfortable with that call, but I don't think I've ever seen that before. It's a really rare event in the game, and it's almost like cricket. What constitutes a cap in that circumstance, right? But I'm certain he definitely caught it, but the ball was stripped before he technically hit the ground. But I think that's a definition of a catch.
0: Yeah. Not a convincing.

0: catch. I'm not sure it's making the classic catches as Canterbury banks down on play two. As at 30 out from their own goal line, they're still only trailing 6-0. Comes left, kick out, good run. He's taken 8 metres short of halfway. Good quick play of the ball to Hayward, but he's interfered with. Hand came in over the top, so a penalty goes to Canterbury. They've got the first three penalties of the game, and from the quick tap, they advance at 7 metres in Penrith territory, and they give away a set restart to the Panthers as well. So now the Bulldogs finally get some field position. 36 metres out from the goal line. Ball played and it comes centre field right to King. In the tackle, offloaded to Hayward. He works it away left edge as Canterbury now only 28 metres out from the goal line. Hayes on the field. Plays it to Hayward. Goes right to Thompson. And Thompson up the centre. Stood in the tackle. 18 out from the goal line. Hayward. Dummy left, goes right to Galvin. Plays it out. The back button. Straight past Jenkins over to score. Did he get it down, Matt Burton? Canterbury reckons he did. And Jared Sutton will say what? As Papa Lee involved in another push and shove with Jacob Preston. No decision yet from Jared Sutton. Let's see. Sutton now drops back. Try to Canterbury Bankstown's Matt Burton. 14 minutes 55 to go in the half. Penrith thought they'd scored at the northern end. Canterbury do score at the southern end. Penrith 6, Bulldogs 4, kick 2, come.
1: They've had such good run shape out to their right edge. Every time they've broken the line, it's been when they've travelling out to their right. Lockie Galvin comes up with a beautiful pass selection there. He hits Matt Burton, and what I like about this, Burton just pins his ears back. He's under significant pressure. Oh, it's short there. He's still got control. Yeah.
0: I reckon the point of the footy hits the line, Roo.
1: Yeah.
0: Because when his body right initially hit the ground, he was short, but then I think momentum certainly has carried him.
1: And they deserve this try because they've turned Penrith away so many times and they've worked their way downfield. Their strike is out to the right for me. They're hurting that left-edge defence of the Panthers every time.
0: Penrith 6, Canterbury Bankstown 4. Touchline, Michael Carrianos.
2: Yeah, they're still checking this. It's very, very tight. So it hasn't been confirmed yet as a try. They're still looking at it in the bunker because I'm not certain that this one's a try.
1: So he's short there, isn't he, MC?
0: Short initially.
2: It's going to be hard to overturn, but that's going to be the decision now. I think it's going to be hard to overturn.
1: That's short, but that's on.
2: That's on there, yeah.
0: That's a try.
2: That's a try. It was Casey McLean who just bit.
1: Shut up.
0: What?
1: Yeah. No.
0: What?
1: No, MC was right. Casey McLean shot up. That left edge. And he's been pulled apart a couple of times, MC.
2: He's created that defensive error there and he's bit in. And they're still looking at it here. I think it's just been confirmed.
0: 6-4. Penrith leads Canterbury Bankstown. And Stephen Crichton will line up the conversion. Tell you what, this crowd is making some noise. They understand the importance of this game. And Stephen Crichton will line up the conversion after the Matt Burton try. Tough kick, 21 metres out, 2 metres in from the Western touchline. To level the scores at 6. As Roo said, they've really earned their way back into this, Canterbury, with some stunning goal line defence against wave after wave of Penrith attack. 13 minutes, 32 to go in this first half. Earlier, Manly Warringah crushed them. George Illawarra, 44-10. Unfortunately, the Dragons' season is ending dismally. Two heavy defeats back-to-back for them. Here's Crichton. Moves in with a left boot. Strikes it. Not a good strike. In fact, it's no good at all. Misses to the right. No goal. But the Bulldogs are on the board. Penrith 6, Canterbury Bankstown 4. 13 and a half to go in the first half on NRL Friday on ABC Sport with Ruan Sims, Michael Carrianos, I'm Andrew Moore. In the AFL wildcard final, Western Bulldogs 33 leading Collingwood 24. Tomorrow night it's Carlton against Melbourne in the first edition ever of a wildcard in the AFL, something the NRL will be watching closely, especially when we get up to a 20-team competition. Before the turn of the decade, here's Dylan Edwards with a restart. And he sends it back to the goal line. Caught by Galvin. He gives it away left to Leo Thompson. And a good charge of Penrith defenders. Catch up with him. 12 metres out from the Bulldogs line. Played to Bailey Hayward. Comes centre field left this time. The tackle made on Carraz. 19 out from the Canterbury goal line by Lussick. Played to Hayward. Short ball left to Hayes. And he's wrapped up after a decent run, right on his own 30-metre line. Dummy half Hayward, back to the right to King. Max King charges there in two. Scott Sorensen on the field down, put to the ground. 15 short of halfway. Hayward has right Galvin on play four, kicks it down to the western touchline where it's caught by Edwards, 19 out from his own line. Passes right to Jenkins, got straight through Burton, returning the favour from a few minutes ago, and now he's caught by Carraz, 32 out from the Penrith line. Play to Cole. Goes right to McLean, and he's going to be held up by Thompson, Hayes and Hayward. About 11 short of halfway. Dummy half is Cole. Sends the ball right to Old. Got straight past one. Now tackle a metre short of halfway. Good quick play. The ball to Lussick. Sends it right to Dylan Edwards on the angled run. Flung to the ground by Kickow. 39 out from the Canterbury Banks down line. Couple of tackles left for the Panthers who lead 6-4. Smith goes right. Cleary away to Tungor. Tungor links up with To'o. Steps back in field, but he's going to be contained. And among the defenders there were Crichton and Tuala. About 26 out from the goal line. On the last Cleary. Cross field kick. Coming down towards centre field. Up goes Carraz with the catch. Nailed by Papali'i. Only two out from the Canterbury Bankstown line. And the Bulldogs must be thinking, oh, my gosh, here we go again. Starting another set from here. As Galvin pops into dummy half. Sends it right to Burton. Tackled on his own 10-metre line. Another replacement. Looks like coming onto the field now for Canterbury Bankstown. Down 6 points to four. And it's Alec Jones on the field for the Bulldogs in the 15 jersey. Canterbury, meanwhile, on 25 out from its own goal line. So it comes left, there's Jones, first hit up, and the youngster's caught. 33 out from his own line, plays on the last. Comes right to Galvin, end over end kick, dropping back for it, Edwards, with the catch, 12 out from his own line. Heads over the 20 towards the 30, takes on Preston, links up with Jenkins, wrapped up by Carraz. Right on the Penrith 30, 29 minutes gone, 6-4 Penrith over Canterbury. It is one thing I don't understand about Canterbury, Roo, how Matt Burton doesn't kick anymore. It used to be such a big part of their winning plan.
1: Yeah, it certainly does. You know, it's hard to get it to him when he's playing out on right centre, but you know, they probably have to make some adjustments there, especially when they need that 40-20 or get themselves out of trouble.
0: On the field now for Penrith is Billy Phillips. Here's a kick down field from the Panthers. Getting back there, Tracy bounces to the in-goal area. Connor Tracy has it, returns it into To'o and put it to the ground with help from Liam Martin. 10 out from the Bulldogs line, 5 in from the eastern touchline. Play to Crichton. Comes right to Sherry. He's wrapped up 14 out from his own line. So 10 and a half minutes to go in the first half. And it's Penrith 6, Canterbury Bankstown 4. This game means as much as many finals games do, and it's been played exactly that way. Bulldogs outside their 20. Sherry plays it, comes right. And with the hit up is Carraz. Midfield caught, 33 out from his own line on play 4. Two tackles left, Hayward. Goes left, Crichton, looking for a 40-20. Seems to have a good angle on the kick. Ball bouncing towards the touchline. Jenkins comes across, taps it infield. Back to the goal line. Jenkins picks it up right on the goal line. Brilliantly done by Milky. And he's tackled 9 out from his own line by Preston. Great kick by Crichton. Even better effort out the back by Jenkins. As now it comes right to Edwards. He's caught 11 out from his own line.
1: Well, Crichton just pantsed us, didn't he? We were just talking about Burton having to come up with those big kicks, but Crichton, he's the one that does the job there, and just they need to be clean here, the Bulldogs in defence.
0: Tom Jenkins, though, refused to be pantsed. No. Here's Penrith, 22 out from their own line. 6-4, Panthers lead. Lussick goes left to Edwards. Bone-jarring tackle, but he offloaded to Cole. Goes left to Papali'i, easily away from Galvin. Still going Papali'i. Passed away to Cleary from left to right. Into Kickow he goes and Hayes. And tackled 13 metres short of halfway. Played on the last to Lussick. Comes right. Kick downfield from Cole. Drills it, but beautifully read by Tracy with a catch. 18 out from his own line. Heads up over the 30 and nailed. 34 out from his own line. Great chase and tackle by Lindsay Smith. Played to Stephen Crichton. Goes right. Galvin away now to Carraz. But he's got nowhere to go. Rounded up by Cole and also McLean. 14 short of halfway. Played to Galvin. Goes left to the try scorer, Burton. And Matt Burton edging towards centre field. Wrapped up 3 short of halfway. Coming on the field now for Canterbury Bankstown in the 14 jersey, Jake Turpin. He'll slip into dummy half, and he's there right now. 5 metres in Penrith territory. He goes left to Hayward, then away to Harry Hayes. He's caught 35 out from the Penrith line. Last tackle, Canterbury trailing 6-4. 8 minutes, 10 left in the half. Galvin, the final tackle, kick from 35 metres out to the wing of Jenkins. Through comes Carraz. Jenkins the catch. Great tackled by Preston. Three out from the Penrith goal line. Play quickly. Cole takes off from

0: dummy half, and he's caught 12 out from his own line. Let's check in on the touchline. Michael Carayannis.
1: Yeah, they're winning this arm wrestle at the moment, Canterbury. They've been stinging in defence, and Penrith are really struggling to get out of their own end. They're gassed at the moment, the Penrith Panthers. They need a little bit of spark.
0: Yeah, this is great stuff. Here's Dylan Edwards now, spinning in a four-man tackle. Held is the call, 25 out from the Penrith goal line. Now comes to the right edge, Martin. Wrapped up, 34 out from his own line. Turpin was in there with Crichton. Now centre field left. Kick downfield by Cleary. Trapped by Tracy, but the ball spews away backwards and to the right. Recovers it, 15 out from his own line. Heads to the 30, and he's going to be put to the ground by Cole. And also coming through there for Penrith was Billy Phillips. Now Inari Tuala. He's caught 34 out from his own line. Penrith 6, Canterbury Bankstown 4. 33 minutes gone.
2: I'm still marvelling at the kick chase there by Preston. That was fantastic. He caught him by the bootlaces.
0: It's been great by both teams.
2: Oh, it's been awesome.
0: Turpin goes right. Hayward, Galvin. Then a cutout pass. Finds Carras down the right wing. Across comes Jenkins. Great tackle. Right around the ankles. 31 metres out from the goal line. Two in from touch. Play to Burton. Goes left to Galvin. He kicks over the top on play 4. No one knew about it, though. Easily picked up in goal by To'o. Back into the field of play, and he gets straight past one. Crichton, and now wrapped up about 11 out from his own line. Weird decision there from Galvin. As Penrith now start a new set, it comes left to Isaac Tungor. He's going to be taken by Hayward and two others. 17 out from the Penrith line, and they get a penalty. Jake Turpin, too slow in the play of the ball, and a penalty goes to Penrith. So it was a poor option by Galvin, accentuated by Canterbury, giving away a penalty. First of the night to Penrith, 17 out from their own line, 6 left in the half. Panthers 6, Bulldogs 4.
2: Well, Liam Martin was just in the hands of the trainer there. He looked a little bit unsteady after that heavy collision coming out of trouble, but I am concerned that the Bulldogs may concede points here. How often do you see it? Error, yeah. Penalty, points follow pretty quickly afterwards.
0: It's got another set restart written all over it, doesn't it, as well along the way. It's from the restart, Sorensen. He's caught by Turpin, 7 short of halfway with kick out. Lindsay Smith turns it into Phillips. He's wrapped up 2 metres short of halfway. Centre field, Penrith with the footy, leading 6-4. Lussick goes right to Cleary. A delayed short ball away to support. And the tackle made here on Sorensen by Crichton and one other defender, Turpin. 5 metres in Bulldogs territory. Lussick goes left, Cleary, through hands. Cole away to Papali'i. He's been very, very good in game 200. But here he's caught 10 metres in Bulldogs territory by Galvin. Now Cleary goes right to Smith. Quick hands away. Spinning in the tackle, Sorensen. Fell 31 out from the goal line. Played on the last. It goes right to running. Cleary away to Edwards. Edwards, he smashed to the ground. Ball spews out for Toll. Comes back to Cleary. Kicks it into a Bulldogs player. Ricochets over the eastern touchline. Was it played at? Yes, it was. And Penrith's going to get a new set.
2: They'll
0: 29
2: challenge
0: out from the Canterbury Bankstown line. 4 minutes 48 to go on the half. There is a challenge. Let's listen in.
3: On-field ruling, kick on last tackle, played out by Bulldogs. Bulldogs challenging that it's not played out.
0: I found it impossible to tell live, Roo, given it was on the other side of the field to us.
2: Well, it felt like he was facing the other way, and it got kicked into the back of his legs.
0: It also felt like one of those ridiculous Nathan Cleary plays that seemed deliberate.
2: Always. He just does.
0: Into Tuala, who just turned
4: Ball's
0: his back.
4: Ball's kicked by Nathan Cleary. Inari Tuala is just taking advantage of action.
2: Challenge.
4: He's not playing at the ball. Ball now goes into touch off Penrith. Challenge is
3: successful there.
0: He almost didn't have time to react to that Inari Tuala.
2: It was a self-preservation reaction. That's all that was. And I think that's a great challenge by the Bulldogs.
0: Huge call, isn't it? Because either Penrith had the ball 30 out from the Canterbury line, but now, not often recommended, Canterbury, though, will get the ball 30 out from their own line. With 4 minutes 46 to go, earlier Manly Warringah 44 beats St George Illawarra 10.
2: I tell you what, we just saw a shot of Cameron Serraldo in the box applauding that challenge.
0: Now from the restart, it's Jones put to the ground, 14 short of halfway. Tackled there by Billy Phillips. Comes left to Hayes. Right up the middle he goes. Harry Hayes wrapped up. 5 metres short of halfway. Penrith 6, Canterbury Banks down 4. Huge minutes here before halftime. Kickow gets a pass away, left edge to Bronson Sherry. He's wrapped up 6 metres in Penrith territory by Cleary and Tungle. Played to Kickow. Goes right to Hayward and out the back to Crichton. Links up now with Galvin. Galvin got the pass away to Tracy. Steps right into Cole and Papali'i through Cole. Flung to the ground by Isaiah. 5 metres in Penrith territory. Turpin dummy half. Goes left Hayward. Turns the ball on the inside to Jones. Wrapped up 38 metres out from the Penrith line. Bringing up the last for Canterbury Banks down Turpin. Short side right. Galvin the kick from 36 metres out. Down to the southwest corner. Jenkins flies home with the catch. And he's got 11 out from his own line. I tell you, the catching from both teams has been phenomenal. Played to Cole. Goes right to McLean. Straight past Jones, but caught. 15 out from his own line. Let's check in on the touchline. Michael Carrianis.
1: Yeah, this has been end-to-end action this first half. Still 3.5 minutes remaining, but it's been epic. And neither side has let up. Just a couple of players that have been placed on report. Lindsay Smith was placed on report for that high shot that he collected. I think it was Connor Tracy when he dropped down low. There was, I don't think there's going to be much of an issue. Really, Army Kickout as well, placed on report.
0: Okay, thank you, Michael. So Penrith, 3 metres in Canterbury territory. On the last, a shallow kick from Cleary. Carras doesn't try to catch it. Bounces off his leg for Phillips, and it's a penalty going to the Bulldogs. So there is a player knocked off the ball by a Penrith second runner, Isaiah Papali'i. So a penalty goes to Canterbury. And the penalty count now here at Western Sydney Stadium in favour of the Bulldogs by 4-1. Set restarts, well, there haven't been many of them, but Canterbury has received the only two as the Bulldogs fine touch, 6 metres in Penrith territory with 2 minutes 40 left on the ticking clock.
2: I thought I heard him say that Isaiah wasn't making a genuine attempt for the football. That's what the penalty was for.
0: So now it comes away from the restart. Bulldogs 5 metres in Penrith territory. Ball played and it comes to the left. Hayward away, Galvin. Out the back to Crichton. Dummies goes himself. Steam rolls over the top of Cleary. And to beat another as well. Caught 24 out from the goal line. Play quickly to Jake Turpin. Goes right to Galvin. Then out the back to Tracy. Links up with Preston. Spins in the tackle, but the cover comes. Cole was there with Papali'i and McLean. 22 out from the Penrith line. Now Turpin goes left to Galvin. Way to Hayes, set a field. Threw one over the top to Hayward. Quickly to the left to Galvin. And Galvin runs in between the defenders. Got through two, in fact. Caught 14 out from the Penrith line. Played to Turpin. Spins it right to Bailey. Hayward at first receiver to Tracy. Put it on the toe. Matt Burton's there, but Dylan Edwards got that there like a freak and punched it over the dead ball line. Burton hits the deck in back play. Concern being shown for him, I think, by Tom Jenkins. No. Now it's on beyond the dead ball line. Jones was involved with Dylan Edwards. Alec Jones. Preston's in there in the grill of Edwards. Jenkins is pushing them back. And Scott Sorensen, the world's nicest human's involved.
2: Well, I think I get a feeling that this is going to go against the Bulldogs here because this is going to be a penalty. Like, Dylan Edwards made a challenge. He punches the ball out. But just watch off the back of it. Jones makes an effort to follow Edwards all the way beyond the dead ball. And there's nothing in that. They just collided.
0: Yeah,
2: it's a head clash.
0: Burton
2: stayed down. But then watch this. Edwards, he walks over to the ball. He's just walking, and then Jones comes up and shoves him, and this is what starts the melee.
0: Beyond the dead ball line, he did. That used to be third man in. That used to be when you'd be sin bin.
2: Yeah.
0: But it's no sin bin. It is a penalty, and that is dumb from a young player with only a minute 15 to go against a team that is renowned for scoring just before halftime.
2: Yeah. And look, Burton is not in a good way. He's still in the hands of the trainer. I will be surprised if he stays on the field. I think this will come off for an HIA.
0: Touchline, Michael Carrianis.
1: Yeah, he's coming off for an HIA, but that was a dead set brain snap there from AJ Jones. Instead of having the ball, and Penrith were totally under the pump. They were struggling. They were trying to get to halftime. Now you sense that there'll be an opportunity for him to lay on some more points. But Matt Burton coming from the field, but what a blunder from AJ Jones right there.
0: Yeah, that is just young and dumb, really.
2: He's
0: as
2: had
0: now
2: a rush of blood, hasn't he?
0: What an opportunity for this young bloke, Cooper Toy, to make his debut in jersey 23. He's a winger or centre, and he's heading over to the left wing. And Nari Tuala's coming over to right centre by the look.
2: Mm-hmm.
0: Cleary finds touch, meanwhile, 34 out from the Penrith line with 65 seconds to go in the first half.
2: It's like a little pocket rocket.
0: Tap taken by McLean. Goes right, Cole. He links up further right as Penrith centre field, 10 metres short of halfway. Jones and Hayes involved in the tackle. Ball played, comes centre field right. Penrith right up the middle. Sorensen, he's tackled four short of halfway by Jones. Plays the ball to Lussick, goes left to Cleary. Short ball away to Papali'i. Galvin's there defensively with Tuala and Turpin. 6 metres in Bulldogs half, 35 seconds left in the half. Lussick goes right to Cleary to Smithy. Put it down. Great pressure from Viliami. Kick out. But it's a penalty inside the 10 against Canterbury. So this will be an easy 2 points for Nathan Cleary to extend their lead just before half-time. It's, well, where's the spot here from Jared Sutton? It's about 35 out right in front, 10 seconds to go, and Nathan Cleary says, of course, sir, I'll take the 2 points. 6-4 at the moment in favour of the Panthers, but they can double their lead right on half-time. There's the siren sounding.
2: Well, that was great gamesmanship by Cleary there. He stopped and turned around and spoke to a few players and then said, yep, we'll take the two, ensuring that they got to the halftime hooter.
0: So 35 metres out, right in front of the northern end of the ground, well within Cleary's range. Touchline, Michael Carrianis.
1: Yeah, what a brutal first half. That was awesome. And it was an opportunity for both sides. I know there's a lot of ex-Penrith Panthers players in the Bulldogs side, but there's no love loss whatsoever between these two sides. Just on Matt Burton, it's Category 2. So he will be assessed and we'll get an update for him after the halftime break.
0: So I'm thinking attack. He's been about Canterbury's most damaging player. So we'll see. Here's Cleary in front to end the half with 2 points for Penrith, who lead 6-4. Cleary on his way now. He strikes it, heading towards the post. Likes it, kicks the goal. And Nathan Cleary is 2 out of 2. And that will end a thoroughly hard-fought opening 40 minutes here at Western Sydney Stadium. And Penrith leads Canterbury Bankstown at the break. 8-6 for the Panthers. A try to Liam Martin in the 8th minute. Nathan Cleary, 2 goals from 2 attempts. No restarts for Penrith. For Canterbury, a try to Matt Burton in the 25th minute. Stephen Crichton, none from one. 1 successful challenge, 2 restarts. Penalties 4-3 in favour of Canterbury Bankstown. And a couple of players on report. Lindsay Smith for a high tackle for Penrith, and Canterbury's Viliami Kikau on report as well. Great first half to watch, Roo. 8-4 in favour of Penrith.
2: Yeah, it certainly was. I think there was the physicality. We heard from MC as well. There's a lot of feeling between both of these sides. And there's been a couple of times where the Panthers' defence has dragged a Bulldog over the sideline and they're just getting in there in numbers. And that's sort of kicked off a little bit there. We saw at the end there just a rush of blood by young Jones. Came in, gave that penalty away and led to the field position that again led to the penalty goal that goes into half-time. But I tell you what, this game, definitely, you can see that both of these teams are vying for finals.
0: Yeah, I guess the big question mark going into the second half, Michael Carrianis, is can Canterbury maintain this for another 40?
1: Yeah, I think they've shown enough glimpses to indicate that they can, Andrew. They were outstanding defensively. They probably just missed the jump a little bit to start the game, but then did really well. That was built off the back of some really good kick chase, and they really muscled up after kicking the ball. So it was an outstanding first half, a really high-quality game. And, you know, finals are just around the corner when games like these are being played.
0: Ruth just pointed out a stat. You read it out, Ruth. That's incredible.
2: This is just shows you the quality. The Panthers, 100% completion in that first half of football. Bulldogs at 81%. At a minimum, you want to be completing at 80%. So that has been an incredible first half from both teams.
0: On the text line, 0467 920222. Coach Moore, if he did get pants, would it be a full moon Milky Way? Thank you for the excellent work, team. I think so.
2: A sturgeon?
0: Guys, it's quicker to score a try than have it approved. Love your calls from Tony. Rika is not sure how you can be deemed to have control of the footy before you've even touched the ground after a jump, just like cricket where they don't immediately have control of the catch, says Andrew. Yeah, I tend to agree with you. Ian in Brisbane, why do they persist in short line goal line dropouts? If you don't know by now, Ian, I'm not sure we can help you. They try and get the ball back and they'd rather defend their goal line than further downfield. Guys, spent the weekend at Ingleston Golf Club with Chris Johns. Can you give Adam and Blandy a shout-out? Chris was an absolute legend, by the way, and thanks for the call. Good on you, Dom. And hello, Adam. Hello, Blandy. And well done, Chris Johns. Shout-out to the Dawson Green crew running the night shift. Picked up signed rugby league ball on Facebook Marketplace today, signed by Tony Tunza Carroll and Timbo Slice. Best 100 I've ever spent from Daniel. 0467 920222. NRL Friday after Manly Warringah's 44-10 win over St George Illawarra. Penrith leads Canterbury Bankstown 8-4. And in the AFL wildcard game, finals footy already. Western Bulldogs 47, leading Collingwood 38 at the MCG. All right, we'll be back for the second half. Can't wait, but right now we head to the ABC newsroom.
5: ABC News with Andrew Kaloupas. The death toll from the flooding disaster in the Tibet-Nepal border region is now approaching 500. Officials in Nepal say the death toll there has risen to 400.

0: 189. Around 1,400 people are missing, including almost 40 Australians. At the same time, Chinese state media say the death toll in Tibet has risen from 3 to 5, with more than 558 missing. Dr. Nita Shrestha travelled to the district hospital in Rasuwa in Nepal to treat injured and says many survivors were forced to leave family members behind.
1: Many people have lost their loved ones, people they were trying to rescue but had to leave behind. Most of them are like covered in mud because it was like a mudslide. People have told me that they had to leave their elderly relatives behind because they couldn't carry them.
0: An Australian woman who was feared to be missing after the devastating flooding along the Nepal-Tibet border has contacted her parents to confirm she's safe. The parents of 26-year-old Cara Serovino say she made contact with them this morning and told them she's attempting to reach Kathmandu on foot. Federal Energy Minister Chris Bowen says there are no carve-outs from the new national data centre rules, despite Queensland and the Northern Territory declaring they'd secured exemptions. National Cabinet agreed to new standards on Wednesday, including a requirement that new data centres be powered entirely by renewables, but Queensland and the Northern Territory say they'd be allowed to use an agnostic mix of energy, in which they describe as a win. Mr. Bowen has told the ABC they can use gas and coal for data centres, but the federal government must approve it.
2: Data centres tell us that they want renewables because they're cheapest. I think it would be very, very difficult indeed for a state energy company to establish to the Commonwealth's satisfaction that a coal arrangement could be cheaper than renewables.
0: A Queensland judge has thrown out a legal challenge by news outlets, including the ABC, seeking to identify a prominent man caught up in an alleged extortion case. Connor Byrne reports.
3: Justice Jim Henry, in a very brief hearing at Cairns Supreme Court today, dismissed the application made at the end of last month, which challenged a non-publication order made by Acting Magistrate Gelma Mioli in May. The original order prevented the naming of the high-profile married man, dubbed MM, who was at the centre of an extortion charge. Justice Henry today said the order remains because identifying the man or details of the extortion could cause detriment to the complainant. Justice Henry did not rule out whether further challenges to the order could be made in the magistrate's court.
0: Former Australian rules footballer Nicky Winmar has been granted bail after launching an appeal against a 6-month jail sentence for assaulting a woman in northern Victoria last year. Here's Christian Silver.
4: Nicky Winmar was found guilty of assaulting a woman. He pulled her by the ponytail and repeatedly slammed her head into a door. Last month, a magistrate found him guilty. Today, the magistrate outlined the impact on the victim. He said that she was left feeling a shadow of herself. Lawyers for Nicky Winmar urged the magistrate not to send him to jail. They said he had taken quite significant steps over the last 12 months to address some alcohol addiction issues. But given Winmar's previous convictions, the magistrate said this offending was just too serious to avoid jail sentence.
0: A dolphin found dead on a beach south of Adelaide has tested positive for H5 bird flu. It was found on Wednesday at Goolwa, south of Adelaide, and is the first confirmed H5 case in the species in Australia. The dolphin is one of 49 new H5 bird flu events in South Australia today. Dolphin researcher Michael Bosley says he's worried the virus may spread to Adelaide's Port River, home to one of the world's few urban dolphin populations.
5: There have been very, very few dolphins known to have been died from the bird flu internationally, only about a dozen that I could find. So to have one here so soon is really shocking for me and very worrying.
0: Zambia's opposition leader Brian Mundabili has been detained over treason allegations after disputing this month's presidential election outcome. Official results showed the incumbent president won the August 13 poll with 60% of the vote. Mr. Mundabili went into hiding after making the claims. ABC News.
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10: Penrith, right on the attack. Lusick, short side left to Cole, away to Papali'i. Steps back to the right, one-hander away to Cleary. Centre field to Smith, to Edwards. Dylan Edwards straight through. Then he got a pass away. Backing up is Liam Martin. He's over to score next to the post. That's Penrith at its best.
11: Stood in the tackle, 18 out from the goal line. Haywood. Dummy left goes right to Galvin. Plays it out. The back button. Straight past Jenkins over to score. Did he get it down, Matt Burton? Canterbury reckons he did. And Jared Sutton will say what? Try to Canterbury. Banks downs Matt Burton. 14 minutes 55 to go in the half. Penrith thought they'd scored at the northern end. Canterbury do score at the southern end.
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10: Yes, what a game. 8-4. Penrith leading Canterbury. Bankstown and just going for a little wander here at halftime. Rue, it was one of these nights where there's a buzz around the place. Oh, everyone's talking about how good a game of footy this is.
13: Vibes are high, and I love it. I tell you what, there is a genuine finals feel out there today. And the football has been end-to-end. They've been moving it around. The physicality's off the charts. This is what I love about coming into finals time.
10: Because it can be a bit of a cliche saying that it's got a finals atmosphere about it or feel about it any time there's a good game between two good teams. But this is real. This is all or nothing for Canberra.
13: And you know what? It's not just because of the amount of people that's here and the energy and all that sort of stuff. It's the style of game that both teams are putting on. The physicality, you know it's finals when the physicality is uncompromising and both teams are dishing it out, both teams are absorbing it. And to only have 4 points be the difference at halftime, I think that says a lot.
10: Now, in a moment down to Michael Carrianis. I know he's had his ear to the dressing sheds of both teams to get the coaches' reports.
13: He gets all the goods.
10: Oh, I can't wait to hear that detailed report from MC. Tomorrow, we'll be on air from 2 o'clock. Michael will be there with Luke Lewis and myself at the Sydney Football Stadium. Louis, by the way, had a previous commitment and couldn't be here tonight. But we'll see Louis and hear Louis tomorrow.
13: I think I took over for him with the silliness today.
10: Yeah, but you haven't stolen anything, as best I can tell.
13: I'm not a thief.
10: Apart from, our dignity every now and then. At 3 o'clock tomorrow, it's off to Rabina Stadium. Gold Coast, boy, their season can't end quickly enough against a South Sydney team that if Canterbury can win tonight, they'll need to win themselves tomorrow over the Titans. And Latrell Mitchell will come back from his injuries, first game in 12 weeks for Latrell. And at 5:30, third against fourth, we'll call that game at the SFS, Sydney Roosters taking on the Dolphins. And remember, the Dolphins defeated the Roosters 48-10 in round 15 up at Lang Park. And then 7:30 tomorrow night in North Queensland, it's North Queensland against the West Tigers, coming off that magnificent victory last week over the Sydney Roosters at the Sydney Football Stadium. All right, let's go downstairs. Michael Carrianis has got his coach's report. Michael, what have you learned at halftime?
14: Not yet, Andrew. No one's out here yet, so we're still waiting for officials from both sides to rejoin us on the sideline.
10: I thought you had news. I thought you had your ear up against the door.
14: I've got some news, Andrew, as always. Viliami Kikiaos, Matt Burton has passed his HIA, so Matt Burton will be back to start the second half.
10: And what was that about Kikiao?
14: He's on report from an earlier incident in the first half.
10: Okay, thank you for repeating that information. But Matt Burton's cleared. That's seriously good news, Rue, for the Bulldogs, because especially in attack at right centre, he'd been quite devastated.
13: Well, that whole right edge, they're the ones that look most likely. When they shift, especially when they're shifting through that transition space, so between the 240s, when they look to move the ball there, they are causing a lot of issues for that left edge. And we know that that left edge defence of the Panthers has been precarious throughout the year. That's why apparently Blaise Talangi was dropped, that's why. But also, you just sort of see that they're pulling that edge apart. So I think they should just keep going back to that well. It's working for them.
10: On the text line, 0467 920222, Lily and Liam driving through regional Victoria. Glad to find you call with the other stations broadcasting AFL. Great half. Go the Panthers. Thanks, Lily. Thank you, Liam. Just wondering how Freddie Fittler can stand behind a kicker attempting to convert a try and talk. Surely this is not right. I say send Freddie to the bin. Not good commentary or good sportsmanship. He wouldn't be doing it if they could hear him.
13: You can't hear it. No, he talks quite quietly into that mic.
10: Great call, Andrew. Listening on the slow, sad drive from Brookie to Gerringong. Oh, Tom. My goodness, that is a drive to go and watch the rubbish that your Dragons put up. I'm really sorry you had to see that, but thanks for listening. Safe travels as Canterbury first team back here onto Western Sydney Stadium down at the southern end. Has anybody had eyes on MC in the last 20 minutes? He seems to have gone missing. Please track him down ASAP. I need a live ladder update on the AFL. Go the Panthers from Brendan the Garbo at Shell Harbour. Well, it's actually a really big sacrifice for Michael to work with us tonight because it is the start of the AFL finals and MC would like to be at home on the lounge with his dog Maxie paying maybe some sort of tribute to his wife and two daughters, but Maxie would be there on his lap and he'd be watching Western Bulldogs and Collingwood. So really appreciate Michael coming out here tonight to Western Sydney Stadium. So it'll be Dylan Edwards to get us underway for the second half. Canterbury to receive the footy. Ryan Sims, Michael Carrianis, I'm Andrew Moore, NRL Friday. Let's hope this game carries on for the next 40 minutes like it did the first 40. Penrith lead 8-4. The Panthers win, at least temporarily. They'll be in first position until the Warriors host Newcastle and yet another sellout on Sunday. And what about those Wahs? Every single home game this year, a sellout. Kickoff taken by Galvin. He gives it left to AJ Jones and he's going to be taken 12 metres out from his own line. 15 in from the eastern touchline by Phillips and Papali'i. Now comes to the left side. Garaz caught, 21 out from his own line. Matt Burton is back out there as MC reported for the Bulldogs. Wade to Turpin, goes left, Hayward to Galvin, then to Stephen Crichton. But he's just pummeled to the ground there by Cleary. Just got his body in front of the legs of Crichton. Turpin goes right, Hayward. And he links up with support as Canterbury shoved back 28 out from their own line. That was great defence headed by Lindsay Smith on Harry Hayes. Right to Turpin, goes right to Tracy. But the Dogs going nowhere this set. Tracy will play it on the last. 34 out from his own goal line to Turpin. Goes right, Galvin the kick. Right footer down to Dylan Edwards. Drifts a little to his left with the catch. 13 out from his own line. Heads over the 20 into Burton. Did he get a high one? He thought he did. Referee did not. Taken there by Burton and Jones. 28 out from the Penrith line. Now it's Jenkins. He's floored. 31 out from his own line. Penrith 6. Canterbury Banks, rather 8. Penrith 8. Canterbury Banks down 4. 1 minute 15 gone. Second half. Now for the Panthers, it's Brian To'o. He's caught 11 short of halfway by Turpin. Plays it and it comes to the right edge again as Penrith trying to punch up the middle. 2 metres short of halfway. They have it. Tungle plays it to Lussett. Goes left to Phillips. He's knocked to the ground by Preston. 3 metres in Canterbury territory on the last. It comes right to Cleary. And he lofts the kick down to Tracy with the catch. 5 out from his own goal line. Great chase by Penrith again. Caught 12 out from his own line. A minute 45 gone second half. 8-4 in favour of Penrith as Burton with a hit-up route. Caught 20 out from his own goal line.
13: I'll tell you what, the halftime has not dulled either of these teams' intensity. They've both came out the same way they started the game. Big hits, just trying to hem their opposition in their own half and forcing them to kick themselves out of trouble.
10: And Nari Tuala, by the way, back to left wing. His kick out the middle. Taken 14 short of halfway. Good quick play. The ball to Turpin. Goes right to Hayward. Steps right into the defence of Phillips. 3 or 4 short of halfway. Last tackle, Bulldogs, trailing 8-4. Turpin goes right. Galvin the kick. 4 short of halfway. Down to the left wing of Tom Jenkins. Moves to his right with the catch. 13 out from his own line. Good chase, but the initial tackle was missed there by Harry Hayes, who's discarded the headgear, taken by Turpin, right on the Penrith 20. Played quickly to Cole. He works it away left edge, away to McLean, and he's caught 29 out from his own line for Penrith. 2 minutes 40 gone, second half. Penrith 8, Canterbury Banks down 4. Now it's Edwards up the centre. Gets to within 14 of halfway, midway through the tackle count. Lussick, after a quick play of the ball, feeds it left to Papali'i. He's floored 3 short of halfway. Plays it now to Lussick. Goes right, Edwards again. Caught 4 metres in Canterbury territory by Turpin. Last play, Penrith. Dummy half, Lussick. Goes right, Cleary. Up she goes. That's a real floater. Down to Tracy. Oh, Tracy lost it. Picked up by Martin. He'll get 2. Connor Tracy lost it late. Liam Martin picked it up, and that might be Canterbury's season. Liam Martin scores his second.
15: 3 minutes 30 gone, second half. Penrith in front of the post. Score the try. They lead 12-4 with a kick to Kamruan Sims.
13: Oh, that was ugly. It's times like that where you're just glad you're not a fullback. And I tell you what is so disturbing about that. We were just watching that ball in flight. When you can read Steeden, you can read the name of the football along the side, you know you're in trouble. That was a genuinely great kick by Nathan Cleary. And we just saw that it just wasn't able to be picked up, and a double for Liam Martin.
10: Connor Tracy then honestly never ever looked like catching that. Michael Carriana's down to you on the touchline.
14: Yeah, and the thing about Nathan Cleary, the last set he put up a similar floating type bomb.

0: Absolutely huge. Penrith scoring first. They're about to lead by 10. There's 35 and a half minutes to go with Canterbury season on the line. Penrith would move into first with a win. The try has been confirmed, and now Cleary 11 metres out right in front. He's already kicked two from two. Two tries to one to Penrith. He kicks the goal. As Nathan Cleary is third from three attempts. Penrith 14, Canterbury Bankstown 4. 4 minutes 49 seconds gone, second half. And after Manly Warringah 44-10 winners over St George Illawarra at Brookvale. Half time in the AFL Wildcard Final. Western Bulldogs leading Collingwood 48-38. And Stephen Crichton brings it back to the centre of halfway. This is where you find out a lot about a team, Roo. It needs until round 26 to find out, but the character of the Bulldogs will be on display now that they've conceded that try.
1: Yeah, absolutely. And we saw in the first half, they conceded the first try and then they fought their way back. They'll be looking for exactly the same in this second half.
0: Well, there's no debate now, is there? They need to score next.
1: Yeah.
0: Kickoff taken, and Penrith on the return up near the 20-metre line. And the tackle made about 17 out from the Panthers' line. 15 in from the eastern touchline. Phillips plays it to Lusk. Goes right to Papali'i. And good run by Papali'i again. Tackled 27 out from his own line by Turpin and Haywood. Now it's Lindsay Smith in centre field. Runs into three defenders, including AJ. Now comes to the right edge. Sorensen caught nine short of halfway. Penrith with it. And they've opened up a 14-4 lead. Dylan Edwards, he puts on a step as he gets to the defence. Kick out one of three defenders with Galvin. Played on the last. Comes right to Cleary. This time more an end-over-end kick down to the left wing of Inari Tuala with a catch on the Bulldogs' 10. He heads to the 20 but runs right across field. There's just no way through. Caught by Sorensen and Phillips and Smith and shoved back. 18 out from his own goal line. Now the ball played to Crichton. Goes left to Bronson Sherry. Nailed 25 out from his own line. 20 in from touch on the western side. Dummy half Crichton. As open side right. As it, now the tackle comes about 32 out from the Canterbury goal line. On Jones. Now it's Haywood. Goes right to Galvin. Way to Tracy. Dummies his way straight into the defence. Although he beats Cole. Now up to halfway. End up being a really good run from Connor Tracy. Plays the ball to Turpin. Goes left to Haywood. Short ball Jones. Knocked to the ground. 6 metres in Penrith territory. Last tackle Bulldogs down 14-4. Turpin goes right to Galvin. Puts up a kick. Down to the eastern touchline. Jenkins the catch. Burton the tackle. Penrith has it. 12 out from its own line. 6 minutes 30 gone second half. Penrith 14. Canterbury Bankstown 4. Liam Martin just with the trainer. I think he might have got a cut around the face. As Penrith work it outside their 20 now through Brian To'o. And he's caught 26 out from his own line. But the Panthers in front by 10 here. Roo with 33 to go.
1: Yeah, and we just see the Bulldogs. They're just trying to muscle up and stop the momentum of the Panthers, but the problem is their ruck speed is so quick. Their play the ball is so fast, they're putting the Bulldogs on their heels.
0: Here's Dylan Edwards, got a ball away to the left edge, taken there by Phillips, about four short of halfway, played on the last, Cleary. Up she goes, end over end down to Tracy, moves to his left, catches it, gets a Bronx cheer, 12 out from his own line, and ran right across field, and copped a real body shot from Papali'i, 26 out from the Canterbury Bankstown goal line, played it to Galvin, goes right to Carraz, and he's caught 32 out from his own line. Canterbury desperately need a penalty or a set restart. Some bit of magic as Leo Thompson comes back onto the field. Their fourth interchange, meaning they have four to come. Bulldogs 15 short of halfway. Turpin spins it left. Haywood, Galvin, kick out. Caught. Six short of halfway. Plays the ball to Turpin. Short side left to Galvin. Galvin runs at the defence of Martin and also Cleary. 39 out from the Penrith line. 8 in from touch western side on the last. Turpin goes right to a hurried Crichton. Kicks it to the northwest corner for Dylan Edwards. Up he goes. No one else competed, so he takes it. But then lost the ball on the way down in the defence of Sherry. Wow, that is an unusual mistake from Dylan Edwards. That's what Canterbury needed. And they play it 15 out. Tuali plays it. Come to the right to Galvin. Then out the back to Tracy. They got numbers. Burton to the 10, but he didn't pass it. And he's over the touchline. Oh, Matt Burton made a complete mess of it. And Tom Jenkins' brilliant cover defence Penrith survived. They'll get to play the ball. 10 out from their own line. But Burton might have been an old-fashioned game of hogsies from him. 8 minutes 30 gone second half. Penrith 14, Canterbury 4 to the touchline. Michael Carrianis.
2: Yeah, beautiful tackle from Casey McLean there around that bootlace. As we mentioned, a

0: read by him in that first half, which led to that Matt Burton try, but there was no replicating that this time around.
1: So now Penrith, 11 out from their own goal line, will get to play the ball. Roo, after it looked like Canterbury had to score.
2: Well, they looked like they were in for all money, but they just couldn't execute that last little section at the end there. You think it had brought him back on the inside, they might have caused some trouble, but it must be getting very dewy out there because I saw Moses Leota with the sticky spray.
1: Here's Phillips, 27 out from his own line. Comes open side right. Sorensen dumped to the ground. 32 out from his line. Plays it to Lussick. Goes right to Lindsay Smith. Taken by Kickow over the top. Hayward down low. 10 short of halfway. Lussick has left Sorensen away. Cleary to Papali'i. He's caught right on halfway. And 16 in from touch on the eastern side. Played on the last to Lussick. Goes right Cleary from halfway. Boots it down to that southeast corner. Tracy under it with the catch. 19 out from his own line, but can't beat the chase. Brilliantly done. And it was Jenkins and one other flying through. Now Canterbury back towards centre field, have a 20-19-80. 15 out from their own line. They are getting absolutely mauled here by Penrith. And that time it was Scott Sorensen involved in the tackle. As the Bulldogs on 23 are only on their own 20, they are completely being out physical here. And it's Scott Sorensen, though, giving away a penalty for what's deemed to be a crusher tackle on Inari Tuala. So a penalty goes to the Bulldogs. Again, how they needed that.
2: They certainly
1: Scott Sorensen on report. Yeah. Sorry, Roo, for the crusher tackle.
2: No, he's on report for that one. And look, it was, yeah, on replay, definitely a penalty, definitely on report. But they did need that little piggyback out of trouble. And what a touch finder. That's right on halfway from on his own 20-metre line. This is a great position for the Bulldogs to attack from.
1: Tap taken by Bronson Sherry, Western side. He's taken 9 metres in Penrith territory. 15 in from the Western touchline. Played to Turpin, Penrith 14. Canterbury banks down 4. Crichton goes right to Thompson. Wrapped up 35 out from the goal line. And Lussick gives away a set restart. Hands in the tackle. So the Bulldogs get their third. It comes left to Kickow. He offloaded to Turpin. Left to right, Hayward to Galvin. Then away Preston. Jacob Preston standing in the tackle. 21 out from the Penrith line. 20 in from the eastern touchline. Turpin spins the left, Hayward to Galvin. Galvin caught by Cleary. Offloaded to Crichton to Sherry. Bronson Sherry, he shifted his run back towards centre field. And he's caught 19 out from the goal line. Plays it now, Hayward. Turns it back on the inside to Hayes. Harry Hayes got through one tackle. Now filled 9 metres out from the Penrith line in front of the Northern Sticks. Dummy half Turpin. Goes right to Galvin. Turns it into Preston. Preston's wrapped up. Hits the deck. 3 out from the goal line. Couple of tackles left here for the Bulldogs. Down 14-4. Turpin goes left to Hayward. Away to Galvin. Then to Kickow. The Kickow in straight at the defenders. A perfect defensive line. And it was Tungall with Cleary, 9 out. Played on the last. Turpin, short side left, Crichton. Puts in a stab kick over the dead ball line again. That's hopeless from Stephen Crichton. Penrith survive, and they get a 7-tackle set and a 20-metre restart. Gee, they need their captain at his best, but that's twice now. He's kicked a ball straight over the dead ball line. Jenkins the tap, and he's going to be caught. 27 out from his own line. 12 gone second half. Penrith 14, Canterbury banks down 4 as Cleary goes right to Tungall. And he's caught, Roo, 34 out from his own line.
2: Yeah, that kick off Crichton's boot, it was too straight. You need to kick on an angle when you're that close to the line and put a little less pepper on it. But like you said, twice now, they've just let the Panthers off the hook.
1: Lussick charges there into Hayward, caught 2 metres short of halfway for Penrith. 14-4. You get the feeling Canterbury's had a couple of chances here. How many more do they get? Played to Edwards. Goes left, Moses Leota. He charges there into the defence of Turpin and Thompson and Hayes. 8 metres in Bulldogs half. Left edge, Phillips, caught 35 out from the Canterbury banks down line. Couple of tackles left for the Panthers. It comes right to Cleary. Show and go, and Jake Turpin got him around the chin. It'll be a penalty to Penrith. It'll be at least a penalty, and you'd think Cleary could take two right in front here to extend the lead to a converted try.
2: Yep, the bench agrees with you, Andrew. I can looking down there now, and their bunny rabbit ears are up in the air.
1: Have they paid attention? Yes, they have. Because sometimes you see the fingers go up, the bunny ears as you call them, and they take a quick tap. But not this time. Cleary will take the two. 26 minutes, 41 to go. And this would extend the lead to two converted tries, I should say. 14-4 to become 16-4. And Cleary's kicked 3 from 3. And this one right in front, 28 metres out. Again, the Bulldogs, of course, they're one try away from this becoming game on again. But They haven't looked composed with a couple of opportunities they've had in this second half.
2: Yeah, they just haven't been able to execute the last couple of passes. They've got themselves in position, but yet again, it is their right edge that is causing all the trouble. So I think if they can get back to that and just tighten things up a little bit there, they can get back into this.
1: Let's see. Here's Cleary right in front, 27 metres out. Penrith 14, Canterbury Bankstown 4, NRL Friday. 14 gone, second half. Cleary now moves in beyond the 30-metre line with the right boot. He strikes it, likes it, kicks the goal. Flags are up. And Nathan Cleary now 4 from 4. Penrith 16, Canterbury Bankstown 4. The season slipping away from the Bulldogs. Touchline, Michael Carrianis.
0: Yeah, slipping away indeed, Andrew. And the interesting point, which we haven't mentioned yet, Cooper Toye, who came onto the field for what, 90 seconds before the halftime break for Matt Burton while he was getting assessed for a head injury. That was their fourth player used, right? So they've just used a player for that 90-second window at the moment.
1: Well, that could prove costly too, couldn't it? Yes. All right. Thank you, MC. Wildcard AFL final, third quarter underway. Western Bulldogs 49, Collingwood 39. Tomorrow night it's the Melbourne Demons against Carlton. Play two here for the Panthers as it's Isaiah Papali'i. He's going to be caught about 24 out from his own goal line. Stood in the tackle and then shoved away from Turpin. And that was all pretenties. He's told to play it again. And he does it. Comes to the right, Phillips, wrapped up, 32 out from his own line by Thompson. Played to Lussick, goes left, and taking on the defensive line, Cole, but he's wrapped up, 8 short of halfway, 20 in from the eastern touchline. Now kick out of dummy half by Lussick, and it's heading towards the southwest corner. Had backspin on it, Tracy picks the ball up, and returns it over the 20, caught 24 out from his own line by Liam Martin and Scott Sorensen. Plays the ball to Crichton, goes right to Inari Tuala before this wonderful crowd of 19,979. 19,979. I thought the game deserved even more than that, but 20,000 here or near enough. Here's Karaz now. He's caught right in the middle of the ground on halfway for the Bulldogs, down 16-4. Turpin goes left. Hayward, then away to Galvin, to Crichton. Cut out ball to Tuala. He's easily taken by ball and all. 38 out. And four in from the western touchline. Played on the last to Sherry. Goes right to Crichton under pressure. And links up with Galvin. And he sends a kick straight down the throat of Jenkins. Takes it easily. 10 out from the Penrith line. No pressure applied. Jenkins beats one. Stumbled. Caught 28 out from his own line. Penrith 16. Canterbury Bankstown 4. 23 and a half to go as Casey McLean starts across field. Straightens tackle. 33 out from his own line. Plays the ball to Cleary. Goes right to Edwards. Head down, bum up into the defence of Hayes and Turpin. He'll play it 6 short of halfway to Lussick. Goes left, Liotta. Strolled through the first. Preston. Now he stands in the tackle on halfway of Hayes. Lussick goes right. Cleary kicks it on play four. Down to the southwest corner. It's going to find touch. 11 out from the Canterbury line. Bulldogs will get the play the ball, but they're down by a dozen. Penrith 16, Bulldogs 4, 17 gone. Second half, Ruan Simmons.
2: Well, just looking here on the sideline, it appears to be a double change happening for the Bulldogs. King is coming on, and it looks like Salmon is also going to be returning to the fray. So Cameron Sorrell will be looking for a lot out of his starters to finish this game.
1: Well, they need more creativity, Ruiz. Sherry, good run. Stroll past one. Tackled 27 out from their own line. They've had Bailey Hayward at first receiver. He's just not setting anything up. Here's Max King. Good, strong run. Bullocking run by King. Finally tackled 6 short of halfway by Martin. Played to Hayward. Goes to his right through hands. Jamin Salmon linked up with support. Thompson tackled 2 metres in Penrith territory. And a penalty conceded by Isaiah Papali'i for a high tackle. Penalty goes to the Bulldogs. Their sixth of the evening. And this will give them field position. As Crichton finds touch on the eastern side of the field, about 20 metres out, make it 21 out from the Penrith line. What you see there, Ruth?
2: Oh, it was Lussick that gave away the penalty, and then for his troubles, he got headbutted by his own teammate.
1: By Isaiah Papali'i. Yeah. He's going to finish second there.
2: Oh, the eyes are watering.
1: From the tap, Canterbury 16 out. King plays it to Hayward, goes left to Salmon. Galvin, Crichton. He's got to be involved, Stephen Crichton, here. And he's tackled 9 metres out from the goal line. There's still 22 minutes to play. Kick out dummy half. Goes right to Hayward to Galvin. They're all flat-footed, though. Way to Preston. Hit and spin back to Tracy. But the defence comes from everywhere. Casey McLean, that was brilliant with Cole. 13 out from the goal line. Hayward spins to left to King. Angled run by Max. Caught 6 out from the Penrith line. Dummy half Hayward. Goes to the left, Salmon. Galvin, kick out, threw it back to Crichton, puts it on the toe. Edwards is back there and punches a touch in goal. Very good composed fullback play from Dylan Edwards. Goal line dropout from Penrith coming up. 19 gone second half. Penrith 16. Canterbury Bankstown 4. Much better kick that time from Stephen Crichton.
2: It certainly was. He made the right adjustment there. Last time he was down here, he came up with a kick. It was too straight and had too much weight on it. This one was absolutely perfect. Forces the Panthers fullback to play at it. They'll get another set of six here if they can take this cleanly, this restart.
1: And see what Cleary digs out from the bag of tricks. Bounces it a couple of times. And no, it's just a short line drop out to the eastern side of the field. Oh, Casey McLean had the leap, but the ball didn't bounce over the 10-metre line. Bounces all the way back to the goal line. Contestable is what they rule, so it's going to be a Canterbury ball. 10 metres out from the Penrith line. So Liam Henry back on the field, by the way, for Penrith. As they play the ball, Canterbury, 10 out. Comes to the left to Galvin, away to Max King. He's caught, 10 out from the goal line. Penrith's goal line defence has been absolutely magnificent. 20 minutes gone, 20 minutes left, second half. 16-4 to Penrith. Make it 16-8. A pass comes away to the right edge. And Jacob Preston's over for the Bulldogs. Game on, season on, 16-8 Panthers, 20 minutes to play. Bulldogs score next to the post through Jacob Preston and Ruan Sims. Preston now 7 tries in his last 5 games against Penrith.
2: Well, this is exactly the adjustment I wanted to see out of the Bulldogs. You see, we were watching Galvin take the ball into the line. They were playing out the back, playing out the back. They got shifted over the sideline a few times. They need to use Jacob Preston, get him at a shoulder of the half, being Nathan Cleary. He is so hard to stop. That is really great line running. It's what he's known for. And that is perfect. That is exactly what I want to see out of this Bulldogs outfit.
1: Touchline, Michael Carrianis.
0: Yeah, great double pump there from Lockie Galvin. Just enough to catch Jack Cole, isolate a one-on-one with Jacob Preston. And Preston, one of the best hole runners in the competition, celebrated a new contract at the Bulldogs this week with a try.
1: You'd rather celebrate with a win, I'm sure. But one step at a time. Here's Crichton, 12 out. 20 in from touch, eastern side, to get them to within a converted try. 16-8 to Penrith.
2: Sorry, I was so excited. I said Cleary instead of Cole.
1: Well, you got the K, right?
2: Oh, the K was correct. Correct.
1: And here's Stephen Crichton with the kick. To try and convert. Probably one step too far.
2: Maybe.
1: 16-8 Panthers, a crowd making great noise. Here's Crichton with the left boot, strikes it, likes it, kicks the goal. So 6 the difference. Stephen Crichton now 1 from 2. Penrith 16, Canterbury Bankstown 10. It's 2 tries apiece and there's 18 and a half minutes to go. Around the grounds, AFL wildcard first final. Now Western Bulldogs leading Collingwood 49-46. First goal of the second half to the Magpies. So the kickoff coming now from Dylan Edwards. We're with you for another hour or so. We'll wrap things up after the game. Michael will have the on-field reaction. We'll get Roos ABC Player of the Year points. Talk about the remains of the weekend and wrap up what happened at Brookvale earlier. It's Dylan Edwards' kickoff. It's caught 5 metres out from the Canterbury Bankstown line. And return it about 14 out from their own line. And 8 in from touch on the eastern side through Thompson. Plays it to Hayward. Goes left to Carraz. But Carraz is going to be mauled. About 19 out from his own line. No, got over the 20 in the end. He'll play 22 out from his own line, eastern side to Hayward. Send the left to Burton. And Matt Burton's being shoved backwards. 24 out from his own line on play 3. Dummy half Hayward. Goes left to Max King. He's made a great difference since returning to the field in the last, 5 or 6 minutes. Tackled here. 34 out from his own line. Played to Hayward. Goes right to Salmon. Up the middle he goes, caught 10 short of halfway. Last tackle, Canterbury Bankstown, trailing 16-10 with 17 minutes 40 to go. Galvin with the kick straight down the throat of Edwards. He'll catch it, 13 out from his own goal line, returns it over the 20. Looks to be a good chase, and it is. King was up there with Bailey Hayward and Leo Thompson. 28 out from the Penrith goal line. Dummy half This time as Cole goes left to Jenkins. Tom Jenkins caught 34 out from his own line. He plays it, Cole. Centre field right to McLean. Wrapped up seven short of halfway. Penrith 16, Canterbury Bankstown 10. Now they work it to the right side again. To'o up the middle. Great run, Brian To'o. Finally put to the ground. 8 metres in Canterbury Bankstown territory by Hayward. Played quickly. Billy Scott on the field. Goes right to Liotta. He's caught 33 out from the line. Played on the last. Scott goes right to Cleary. The kick from 30 metres out. Connor Tracy under pressure. They're coming through. Tracy with a catch, but there was a blatant escort coming from Bronson Sherry. He bumped straight into the Penrith chaser, and it's a really obvious penalty going to Penrith. 10 out, 10 in from touch in the southwest corner. A chance for another two vital points here for Nathan Cleary, who's had a perfect night. 16 minutes 30 to go, and the scoreline 16-10 in favour of Penrith, and they will attempt the 2 points here, Ruth.
2: Yeah, well, Bronson Sherry was in an okay position. It was Anari Tuala who came across and didn't set himself prior to the ball getting there. And also, we know they've been cracking down on creating that wall of bodies. And that's exactly what that created there. And that's why the penalty was ensuing. This isn't an easy kick for Nathan Cleary, but you just imagine
1: the way
2: he's kicking the footy, I'm backing him in.
1: For most kickers, it would be 80% job. For him, it's 99.5.
2: Yeah, agreed.
1: He's 20
2: out. I should have said, this is not an easy kick, but for Nathan Cleary.
1: Yep. Just where the comma went.
2: It's where the comma goes, exactly.
1: 20 out, 10 in from the Western touchline. Well, if anyone knows about that and any other grammatical excitement, will be MC. We'll cross to him after the kick. 15 minutes, 40 left. Cleary to put Penrith up by 8. Massive moment of the game right now. 16-10 at the moment to Penrith. Here's Cleary. Ice in the man's veins. He strikes it. He likes it. He's kicked the goal. It's like he laughed at us for saying he was only a 99.5% chance of kicking that. He's 5 from 5. His boots the difference. Penrith 18. Canterbury Bankstown 10. And again, MC, the Bulldogs have got to take a deep breath and think, oh, we've got to come back again here.
0: Yeah, and they played well, the Bulldogs. But as you said in the first half, Andrew, they're choking the opposition, the Penrith Panthers. And that had been their trademark for the past few seasons, where they're not inviting the Bulldogs back. When there's a point on hand, they cash in. So they've been outstanding, Penrith Panthers. There's a really controlled performance so far.
1: Here's the kickoff from Crichton, taking the northeast corner by Cole. He gets the pass away to the right edge to Henry, and he's wrapped up 16 out from his own line. 7 in from the eastern touchline. Now they're working right to Isaiah Papali'i, and he's tackled 24 out from his own line. 12 in from touch on the eastern side of the field. They work it to the right again. Penrith with the footy and an 18-10 lead. We head into the last quarter hour of the game. Bulldogs finish next week on Thursday night against Brisbane at Stadium Australia. And for the Penrith Panthers in their final round game, they are here in the final game of the season against the West Tigers as they run it. Comes right edge, Leona straight through. Flick pass to Cleary. Then he got it to Scott. Scott ball goes astray. Knocked on by Canterbury. Tracy through his both, I think, 10 front. Picked up by Penrith, 20 out. Leona plays it. Comes to the left edge. Penrith getting within 5 of the goal line. They lead 18-10. They could nearly wrap it up here. Played by Henry, comes to the right, Cleary, turns it back left to Lindsay Smith, floats across field, Papali'i sets it up, Cole away, McLean, Casey McLean on an angle run, he's over for Penrith, 13.5 to go, they are going to win, Penrith 22, Canterbury Bankstown 10, they had a chance to reclaim at Canterbury, Tracy lost it, Penrith weren't going to be denied, McLean the try, Panthers 22, Bulldogs 10 with a kick to come.
2: Well, the setup was the Moses Leo to run. He just runs so hard, comes back against the grain, comes up with a beautiful flick pass back on the inside to Nathan Cleary. It got a little bit messy and a Bulldog's hand touched it. I think you called it was Connor Tracy. But then what about the setup work? Lindsay Smith hits Papali'i, who does a little wraparound play with Cole, and then McLean coming back against the grain. The space just opened up like Sydney Heads. He was straight through.
1: Down to the touchline, MC.
0: Yeah, well, that's game over, and game over for Canterbury season as well. They've been gallant, but this Penrith side, they've been clinical, they've been impressive tonight. This is one of their better performances in the past couple of months, the Penrith Panthers.
1: tell you, he'll be enjoying all this, South Sydney and the Cowboys. This result taking a lot of pressure off them tomorrow.
2: Oh, absolutely. And also, I just want to point out that Panthers are still completing at 97%.
1: Wow. Well, they're 100 at half-time,
2: aren't they? They were 100, but...
1: So they've dropped off the cliff second half.
2: Yeah, I prefer to think of the positive side of it. Yeah.
1: Your glass half full?
2: Yeah, 97%
1: full.
2: 97% full.
1: So Cleary, yeah, just set up the kick, he hasn't been given full permission yet, although he has been told to set it up. As it was messy. Great pass by Liotta to Cleary, the flick pass. And then Billy Scott for Smith. That's where the ball went backwards. And are they checking? Well, Casey McLean grounded that well inside the dead ball line.
3: And then you can give us the keep going or whatever after it comes out.
1: So Jared Sutton, who likes a chin wag, he's chatting away there to the bunker.
2: What loquacious, isn't he?
1: He is loquacious. Good word.
2: Thank you.
1: Chris Butler, not as loquacious, but he's a good listener. Here's Cleary. 16 out, 19 in from the eastern touchline. 22-10 to Penrith. Not always accused of being a great listener. Ken Jupper for Australia. Here's Cleary. To put them out by 14. Moves in with a right boot. Cleary strikes it, likes it, kicks the goal. He's 6 out of 6. 3 tries to 2. But it's 24-10. Penrith over the Bulldogs with only 12 minutes to go in the AFL third quarter of the wildcard game. Western Bulldogs 61, leading Collingwood 47. I'll get back to your text after the game. We'll get a wrap from Brett Sprigg and Dean Halitau from Brookvale Oval, where earlier Manly Warringah crashed in George Illawarra 44-10. And Dean Halitau, the player of the year, gave 3 points to Moli Olakau'atu, 2 points to Jamal Fogarty, and 1 point Tom Trbojevic. Short kickoff taken by Jenkins for Penrith. He's caught 8 metres short of halfway. So the Panthers start a new set. Billy Scott goes right to McLean. And he's caught, pushed back inside his own territory and about 14 in from the eastern touchline. I'm going to say Canterbury should beat Brisbane next Thursday night in the final round, judging by the way the Broncos are going, but it may not mean much if the Cowboys can win tomorrow night against the Tigers and South can beat Gold Coast tomorrow. Arvo, Cleary to Edwards. Ball along the ground, picked up by To'o. And he's cleaned up. Good tackle coming by Tuala. 35 out from the goal line. Played now to Tungle. Goes right to left. Liotta to Cleary and out the back to Cole. Cole takes on Galvin. Caught one on one. Down he goes. 26 out from the Bulldogs line. 20 in from touch on the eastern side. Last tackle. Scott goes short side left. Cleary puts up the kick. Jenkins coming through against Tracy. Jenkins the catch. Still got it. Can he offload? He does. As they swing it to the right. Back it comes now. Cleary gets the pass. He puts it off the outside of his boot. The banana kick. To'o can't handle it. Knocked it on and Canterbury get the changeover. 16 out from their own line with 10 minutes 40 to go. Penrith 24, Canterbury Bankstown 10.
2: Well, it was looking like it was building to be something spectacular, but I thought Cleary might have just put it up, popped it up a little higher in the air and closer to the try line. Allowed his chasers to get down and put some pressure on the Bulldogs. But speaking of pressure, look at this. The game's almost over, and the line speed of the Panthers, it has not dropped off.
1: No, to me, this is Penrith at its best, Ru. Canterbury 25 out from their own goal line. One out hit up from Sherry. Now third straight one out hit up from the Bulldogs when they're down by 14 with 10 and a bit to go. Salmon plays at the Haywood, goes right to Galvin, plays out the back Tracy to Burton. And wrapped up 5 short of halfway. 10 in from the eastern touchline. Haywood. A short side right. And Canterbury fell 9 metres in Penrith territory. That's where Preston's tackled by McLean. On the last, Haywood, a long ball goes left. Galvin to Crichton. Cut out ball to kick out. Billy Army accelerates. Short ball away to Sherry. Sherry's got a link up. He's tackled. How do you get tackled on the last when that play is on? He's caught 12 metres out. Desperate defence coming across from Brian To'o. Hasn't moved since making that tackle. Or is it Tungor out there?
2: I think it's Tungor.
1: Yeah, I think you might be right, Roo. It's Isaac Tungor. Great defence by him on Bronson Sherry. 9.5 to go. Penrith 24, Canterbury Bankstown 10. As Sherry's caught with the ball on the last.
2: Yeah, well, Tungor is still in the hands of the trainer. I'm just watching the replay to see if I could tell the mechanism of injury. But I don't know whether he just got caught up in a tangle of limbs there, but like we were just talking about, I just feel like
1: Jolene's.
2: Another ode to Dolly being played. But you just get the feeling that the Panthers, they are ready for finals footy. They might not have their full complement, that they are back to their style that we love to watch.
1: Yeah, this is much better. This is as good as we've seen from them, other than Mudgee, really, in the last 6 or 7 weeks. And Tungo staying on the field for the moment, but he is limping in back play. And a replacement may, in fact, come on for him as Penrith now across the 30-metre line through Lindsay Smith. And he's caught 33 out from his own line. I reckon Tung was saying, I've really had to battle to stay in first grade this year or to get back into first grade. I'm not coming off just because I've got an oopsie on my leg. Here's Penrith, 8 short of halfway, but he's doing it tough. The trainer trying to convince him.

0: Get off the field, Isaac. Lindsay Smith goes right to Cleary. Show and go from Nathan. He's tackled a metre in Bulldogs territory. And now Isaac Tungor is replaced, albeit reluctantly, on the last. The kick downfield from Cleary. Another player in headgear comes on for the Penrith side as Canterbury's Tracy takes the catch. He's got it, beats one. Caught now on his own 20-metre line. It's Luke Garner in the headgear. He's come on to replace Isaac Tungor, and he can play in the centres, Garner. Now it's Burton up to the 30-metre line and beyond. Good run by Matt Burton. He's taken, though, 13 short of halfway. 8.5 to go. Penrith 24, Canterbury Bankstown 10. Bulldogs go left to Galvin. Dummy takes on the line and wrapped up 8 short of halfway. Another replacement here for Canterbury Bankstown as they go to the left. Crichton, Tracy, Sherry caught again. Just short of halfway by Brian To'o.
1: Looks like Toy's come back onto the field on
0: Cooper
1: this left
0: Toy.
1: Wing.
0: Yeah, he is. After spending 90 seconds before half-time on the field. Terrible pass by Galvin. Picked up on the bounce by Burton. And he's caught on the last four short of halfway. Well, this being the last, Haywood. Blindside right to Galvin. A kick and hope. It is straight down the throat of Dylan Edwards. He's got a 10 out from his own line. 7 minutes 47 to go. Edwards sends a long pass right to Brian To'o. To'o takes on the defence. Caught by a kick out. 20 out from the Penrith line. Game, set, bingo. The Panthers are going to win and most likely end Canterbury Bankstown's finals hopes. Down to the touchline, Michael Carrianis.
2: Yeah, whilst it's been gallant from Canterbury, this will be their season done and dusted. And when push came to shove, they just didn't have the class to finish off their sets. They had lots of opportunities in this game to try and score points, but have just struggled to match it with the Penrith Panthers.
0: It's Dylan Edwards offloading right to Garner in the tackle, a two-handed ball to Moses Leota. We'll get into it after the game, but it's got to be question marks about Canterbury heading into next year and how their style of play and what's their best lineup. Here it comes to the left. Papali'i to Cleary. What a pass over the top to McLean. Links up with Jenkins. Milky puts it on the toe. They're coming from everywhere. A one-handed pass from Henry. It's scooped up by Edwards, but it's gone forward to deny what would have been a spectacular try. It's going to be a Canterbury scrum feed from all of that. It was brilliant skill from Liam Henry, but the ball went forward from his hands, meant for Dylan Edwards, and the Bulldogs will get a scrum feed. 10 out from their own line with 6.5 to go, and the Panthers leading 24-10.
1: Well, yet again, when we see the ball being moved through that transition set, it really does catch a defensive line out because they are usually quite compressed through there. You can, if you've got some really good transfer of ball, you can get across there. And that was almost an incredible try for the Penrith Panthers.
0: I reckon this year we've called some of the best no tries of all time.
1: Yeah.
0: There have been some spectacular tries ruled no tries ultimately. Here's Canterbury. From the scrum, 16 out from their own goal line. Burton plays it to Haywood, goes left to King. And again, these one-out hit-ups from Canterbury, you must question when they're down by 14 in their season on the line. Haywood sends a left salmon away to Galvin, to Crichton. Crichton dummies his way into Garner and Cleary and tackled. 32 out from his own line, 15 in from the western touchline. The ball played to Haywood, goes right to Thompson, to Salmon. But they're a bit rudderless at the moment, Canterbury. 10 short of halfway. There must be some fatigue there too with 5.5 to go. Haywood left to Galvin, to Crichton. Cut out ball, way down to the wing to Toy. He's over the 40, steps in field, beat one. Now he's put to the ground by To'o. 24 out from the goal line, plays the ball to Toy. Haywood goes right, Crichton to Galvin. It's a kick looking for Carraz against Jenkins. Jenkins got there first, lost it behind him into the hands of McLean. Penrith has it, 8 out from their own line with 5 minutes to go. And a 24-10 lead over the Bulldogs as it comes right to Edwards. And Dylan Edwards is dealt with, 19 out from his own line for Penrith.
1: Geez, that was a great challenge between Jenkins. Oh, and there's a penalty here against the Bulldogs. Oh, this is a toughie. And Jenkins, he's a little bit ginger after that heavy contact with Carraz.
0: Yeah, he's out there with the trainer on that eastern touchline. And MC, it's been that sort of game, though, hasn't it? A lot of heavy contact.
2: Yeah, it's been quite physical. The first half in particular, both sides went at it. Players went at it. But it's been a real... really tough clash for both teams, but Canterbury, as we said, have been brave, but Penrith, a real clinical win.
0: And you get the feeling this is just what Penrith needed, a really tough game of footy. They were outstanding in the first half last week against Melbourne, but then it dropped off noticeably. But they've had to maintain the rage here at Western Sydney Stadium. From the tap, it's Isaiah Papali'i caught 6 metres in Canterbury's half, and they've avenged their round 6 loss when they're unbeaten.

0: And it looked like no one could come close to them. Here's Liam Henry with the hit up court, 34 out from the Bulldogs line. Ball's going to be played now to Billy Scott. Comes right to Smith, turns it in now to Phillips, who's replaced Moses Leota for these last 4 or 5 minutes. Tackled 30 out from the Bulldogs line. Played to Scott. Goes left to Cleary, kicks over the top. Isaiah Papali'i, the only serious chaser. Connor Tracy huffs and puffs and blows a touch in goal. 20-metre tap for Canterbury, just a fraction too deep from Cleary. 3.5 to go, 24-10 Penrith. And that AFL wildcard final at the MCG. Western Bulldogs leading by 2 goals. Bulldogs 68, Collingwood 56. As Canterbury from the restart, just inside their 30. Ball played now to Haywood. Left to Sherry. He's taken 34 out from his own line. Ball played to Haywood. Centre field right, Salmon, Galvin, Tracy, over the 40. And off the wing, Jenkins. Good physical ball and all tackle. 6 short of halfway and 5 in from the eastern touchline. To his feet, though, does well to play the ball to Burton. Dummy sends it away to the right edge to Preston. Juggled it, offloaded to Haywood. Now back right to left they go to Max King. And King stands in the tackle. 2 metres in Penrith territory. 2:45 to go. Penrith 24, Canterbury 10. Haywood out of dummy half. Earns a set restart for the Bulldogs. And the marker's offside. Smith the tackle, 36 out. Now the left. Galvin, kick out. Dummies, goes himself into Garner and Cleary. Stands in the tackle. 28 out from the Penrith line. It's played to Haywood. Comes to the right. Thompson away to Salmon. Wrapped up in centre field. About 24 out from the line. Phillips was in there, along with Henry and Smith. Now Haywood. Goes right. Galvin puts in a stab kick. Burton chasing, but Edwards too quick. He dives on it. And then like a crab, forces himself back into the field of play by about a metre. 2 in from touch in that northeast corner. 2 minutes to go. Penrith 24, Canterbury 10 is now. Jenkins beats a tackle before he's caught 10 out from his own line.
1: He also did a Saturday night disco knee slide. Went all the way across the field. It's obviously very, very slippery underfoot there, as we've seen throughout this second half. But what a performance.
0: Do you know what I love, Roo, more than anything else? A Saturday night knee slide on a Friday.
1: Yeah.
0: That makes you feel good.
1: Yeah, you know.
0: Yes, it's a little accent there. Over the 30. If anyone doesn't know about knee slides, it's 13 short of halfway. Ball played by Edwards to Billy Scott. Goes left. Cole, away to McLean, to Jenkins, down the eastern touchline. Put in the worst little dribble grubber kick you've ever seen. And Canterbury diving a 4 out from halfway with a minute 20 to go. 24-10 Panthers. Let's check in on the touchline. Michael Carayannis, as the Bulldogs go right to left, by the way. Crichton to Sherry. Sherry, he just refuses to pass tonight. Down to UMC on the touchline.
2: Yeah, they're trying to shift now to try and... force a miracle comeback, which is not going to happen here. The Bulldogs, the Panthers are just waiting for full time.
0: Would you describe it only as a miracle if they come from 24-10 down with 1 minute to go?
2: Yes.
0: You would?
2: What would you describe it as?
0: Unbelievable.
2: That's why you're the main man up there.
0: Here's King, tackle 8 metres in Penrith territory. Dummy half, Haywood. Comes to the left, the short side, Crichton. Kicks a charge down by Cleary. Picked up by Lindsay Smith. Runs Cleary back on side. Quick pass to him. Over the 30, over the 20. Pass back to Smith. He didn't try to catch it. He tried to kick it. Went without it. Dived on by Crichton. 11 out from the Canterbury line. And it's a penalty against Lindsay Smith in the tackle on Crichton.
1: Well, one thing we've seen tonight, the Panthers, obviously, they have got into their grind. Their cycle has been very strong. But they aren't afraid to play with the footy. They're moving it around. They're backing each other up. The support play has been absolutely fantastic. And I tell you what, there are almost 20,000 fans here tonight. They've been treated to a really great game.
0: A miracle play here, by the way, from Brian To'o. Flew over the western touchline, tapped it in field. Kick doesn't find touch. Edwards ends up with it for Penrith. That was brilliant from Brian To'o. What athleticism. And that's it. What a way to end for Penrith. Probably sums up Canterbury's night. Close, but not close enough. And Penrith has beaten the Bulldogs in a real warning sign to everyone else. Penrith moved to first on the NRL table, 24-10 over Canterbury Bankstown here at Western Sydney Stadium before a crowd of 19,979. It was only 3-2, but in the end, the scoreline much bigger than that. For Penrith, 24 points, tries to Liam Martin in the 8th minute, and again in the 44th minute, Casey McLean in the 67th minute, and Nathan Cleary, 6 goals from 6 attempts.

0: Now, Lindsay Smith put on report in the first half for a high tackle. Scott Sorensen for a crusher tackle in the 51st minute. No restarts for Penrith. For Canterbury, they're 10 points. Tries to Matt Burton coming in the 25th minute. To Jacob Preston in the 61st. Stephen Crichton, one goal from two attempts. Billy Army kick out on report in the first half. One successful challenge, four restarts. Penalty 7-6 to the Bulldogs. Penrith led 8-4 at halftime and they win 24-10. And by and large, even though the Doggies, as we've said, were gallant, but Penrith were much the better of the two sides really in the end.
1: Yeah, they certainly were, but it genuinely had a finals-type feel about it. Physicality was through the roof. And right from the get-go, both teams looked really, really dialed in. But the Panthers, they have been so classy tonight. And like we've spoken about ad nauseum, this is back to the style of Panthers play that we know. And they can really, really strangle teams out of the contest. And we saw that tonight.
0: Yeah, we're going to see a lot of this type of footy over the next 6 weeks, aren't we?
1: Oh, I can't wait. It's exciting. It's so exciting.
0: Yeah, it's just like a different level of intensity, skill, all of that sort of thing.
1: Yeah, and it's also a genuine understanding of what needs to be done and when it needs to be done.
0: Well, this team knows how to do it. And Dylan Edwards, the fullback for Penrith, he's won four premierships. He's been in grand finals. He was there for the disappointment of the preliminary final loss to Brisbane a year ago. He knows exactly what is required. He'll be very keen if we can get his thoughts. In fact, here's Dylan Edwards with Michael Carayannis now.
2: Oh, he was just talking to his ex-teammate, Stephen Crichton, and he was about to come. So we'll get him in a moment. He was just talking to Matt Burton. We were going to grab him before, but now he's just talking to Stephen Crichton. So we'll definitely get him in a sec.
1: Here he is.
0: Probably got Billy Army kick out to go. So let's see. We'll try it. Take two. Here he is, Dylan Edwards, with you, Michael.
2: Yeah, Dylan, that was probably your guys' most complete performance over the past couple of months. What was that like out there?
3: Yeah, it was good. I thought it was a good solid game of footy. Desperate Bulldog side. A lot of quality in that first half. A few errors and that crept in the game late. Probably need to finish with a bit more polish, but I thought our scramble and our resilience was pretty good. It was hard to buy a bit of ruck speed out there at times, but I thought it was all right. Yeah, it was good.
2: It was desperate. It was physical and it was willing, particularly in that first half. Plenty of banter and physicality between both sides.
3: Yeah, it was good. We knew that coming in. There is a lot of ex-Panthers in there, but when you're in that 80 minutes, you're not friends or family then. So two desperate sides, one wanting to build and one wanting to stay in. So that was on show tonight.
2: Talk us through the moment just before halftime where you're going to retrieve the ball and all of a sudden you're getting pushed in the back. Was that a bit of a surprise to you?
3: Yeah, a little bit. I mean, I sort of seen something coming in the screen. I was looking up the screen, seeing a replay, and then it was just on. But it's all right. They were sticking up for Birdo. Understandable.
2: What about that performance on a personal level? You were outstanding tonight. You probably found you slow to find your feet a little bit after that injury, but tonight you were well back to your best.
3: Yeah, it just took a couple of weeks and sort of those ball in play style of games. I like to think I do all right in, so they'll be the ones building towards the finals, which will be nice.
2: Outstanding performance, mate. Enjoy the win.
3: Thank you. Thanks,
0: yep, Penrith 24, Canterbury Bankstown 10 here at Western Sydney Stadium. Dylan Edwards, I liked his attitude there to getting that push in the back from Jones, the young forward. And he said, he's sticking out for Berto. I get that. He's a senior player, Dylan Edwards. Like I say, he's seen it all. He's lived it all.
1: He's a very composed individual, isn't he?
0: He never oversells anything his team or he is doing.
1: Mm.
0: So let's see Canterbury's reaction to this. Jacob Carraz, their winger's down with Michael Carayannis.
2: Yeah, Jacob, you guys must be disappointed because you threw everything at that. You're willing, you're physical, but probably just didn't find a way to score enough points.
4: Yeah, obviously it's disappointing. We thought, first half, like you said, it was a physical game. We knew they were going to come out tough, and, that's why they're the best, in the last 4 years or so. But, it felt like the first half we played our game and, we stuck to it. But, I guess the second half, we had errors and, they were just on the front foot the whole time. And, there were some stops where we should have probably saved them. And, at the end of the day, it's pretty disappointing. But, credit to, Penrith, they played well. And, like I said, it's pretty upsetting. But, it is what it is.
2: You could tell the boys are up for it. There was plenty of banter. There was plenty of confrontation between both sides. So you guys were ready and willing for this one?
4: Yeah, of course. We knew what we had to do. We had a game plan. And, like I said, it's pretty upsetting when you don't get the result. I know all the boys, us boys, we're trying hard. But, at the end of the day, it's not good enough. We just needed to get the result. And, we didn't come with it. But, I'm sure there'll be heaps of learnings from it. And, hopefully, push it on to next week and get the win next week.
2: Cameron Serrato.

0: Said you've been struggling with a calf injury. How's the body at the moment, mate?
1: No, body's good now, yeah. Thankfully, the last couple of weeks I've been full training and, that's done now. So, yeah, body's actually feeling good.
0: All right, good luck next week.
1: Thanks, mate. Thank you.
2: Yeah, Jacob Carraz down there with Michael Carayannis after Jacob's Bulldogs went down 24-10. Most likely spelling the end of their finals run after being a top four team last year. So, you know, more than likely Canberra, the minor premiers, Brisbane, the premiers, they're both missing out, and now Canterbury Banks down as well of the top four teams from a year ago. So it really was a tough game of footy, and that's just the way Penrith seemed to like it at this time of year. And, you know, from a team that had played in all those grand finals in a row, missed out last year in a game they should have won when they led Brisbane at halftime. But they were beaten in the prelims, and Brisbane went on to win its premiership in spectacular style. And Penrith looking to bounce back and get right back there in 2026 with the career of a number of these players in the balance, not necessarily for next year, but for 2028, as the PNG Chiefs come a call and they've already signed Brian To'o. Reports today of a $1.5 million offer looming for Nathan Cleary. That's tax-free dollars. So in order for a club in Australia to match that, they'd basically have to offer him $2.8 million or thereabouts, 2.9, which isn't going to happen. So can the Chiefs blow everyone else out of the water, or can the Panthers get a job done? It is hard, and I'll never deny a player taking anything they can get. Roo, that's not me. But there is part of me that can't imagine him playing for anyone but Penrith.
3: I know. It would seem very strange because that's... We've seen him dominate in that jersey for such a long period of time. But I tell you what a great get for the Chiefs if they could get him.
2: He'll be 30, but only 30. They're signing everyone's over the age of 30.
3: Yeah. Well, they just had 007 has been signed, isn't it? Joey Manu,
2: yeah.
3: The most recent signing up there for the Chiefs.
2: Had Connor Watson as co-host of NRL Monday, Roo, and he not only played with Joey Manu at the Roosters, but they were housemates for a year and a half.
3: Oh, wow.
2: Yeah, so he kind of relates him in skill to Mark Nwanganitawaza. He's one of those dudes that can do everything.
3: Absolutely. And then just sort of having a look at who they've signed already, it wouldn't surprise me if Joey Manu's playing 5'8 for the Chiefs.
2: Well, they've got a lot of backs who can play not a similar position.
3: And he can play fullback as well, obviously, centre. But I think, he could potentially be a really good number six for them. And if they got somebody like a Nathan Cleary, my goodness, that's a great halves pairing, isn't it?
2: That's a team that will be among premiership favourites season one.
3: Yeah, straight off the bat.
2: But we shall see about all of that. I can't imagine Penrith's going to let him negotiate, unlike Brian To'o, before November 1.
3: No, definitely not.
2: Especially with their designs on re-signing him. They've got a bit of work to do, Penrith. But on the here and now, things are looking quite good for them. As we stand, the ladder, the table, has Penrith...
3: The live ladder.
2: Back on top. No, just the ladder. Has Penrith on top. Don't excite Carayannis down there. He's all ready to do one more interview before joining us for the post-game show. We'll get your text shortly, 0467 920222. In the AFL, getting tighter in the final quarter. Now the Western Bulldogs leading Collingwood 69-62. So a goal there for the Magpies. Here 24-10, Penrith over Canterbury Banks down and at Brookvale Oval, Manly Warringah 44-10 winners over St George Illawarra. Three impactful games coming up tomorrow. And now it's the Bulldogs' turn to become a cheer squad, desperately hoping for the Tigers to win a second straight game and knock over the Cowboys in Townsville.
3: Yeah, well, it'll be a tough trip for the West Tigers, especially after that win would have taken a lot out of them last week against the Roosters, and then to travel up to Townsville and have to back that up. Yeah, that'll be a really big ask for them, but if they can do it, oof.
2: Well, what do you got, Cowboys? What sort of a team are you?
3: Yeah.
2: How fair dinkum are you?
3: I think the Cowboys will win well.
2: I think they should.
3: They're full strength.
2: Yeah, I know.
3: They're full strength now.
2: Sometimes it matters for them and sometimes it doesn't.
3: So they're definitely there.
2: At their best, they're outstanding.
3: Favorites.
2: But their ceiling and their floor are so far apart.
3: Mm.
2: But you look at the for and against, they're the only team Canterbury has a hope of catching. If the Cowboys lose both games and Canterbury wins next week over Brisbane, Canterbury would still make the finals because their for and against is much better than the Cowboys, who are minus 78. Canterbury go down to minus 46, but South Sydney on 30 points at plus 63. So this result tonight virtually assures the Rabbitohs a spot in the eight. They play Gold Coast away in the 3 o'clock game tomorrow, and Gold Coast have been going like bastards recently. And then they finish with their arch rival, the Sydney Roosters, at the Sydney Football Stadium, which ironically is a South Sydney home game. All right, let's check in with the captain of the Panthers. Here's Nathan Cleary with Michael.
0: Yeah, just Nathan Cleary. Nathan, what about the performance? We described it as probably your best, like, team performance over the past couple of weeks. Did you feel it out there?
4: Yeah, for sure. And I had that finals intensity, so really pleased with that. I thought our defence was great and scored points when we needed to and took them when we needed to as well. You know, sort of knew it was going to be one of those games where defence was the forefront of it and, you know, against a desperate doggy side that were trying to make the eight. So, yeah, pleasing performance overall.
0: Andrew Moore described during the call that you guys are at your best when you sort of strangle the opposition out of the games. It was clinical, and that's the sense that it had tonight. Did you sense that coming into the game? That was the performance you guys had been building to?
4: Yeah, we're probably chasing that, and we didn't really know exactly how it would look, but we knew the start was the way we wanted. Like, the way we started was the way we wanted to, with, you know, putting them in corner and putting them in tough positions, and then, you know, it was sort of a dewy night as well, so we sort of found a bit of joy sort of in behind the ruck and just stayed there, and yeah, it was pleasing.
0: The performance of Jack Cole outside of you, how are you going with that? Obviously, a few changes in that 5-8 role, which we're not used to seeing from you guys at the back end of the year.
4: Yeah, it was good. I thought he was really solid tonight. He was probably a bit disappointed with the miss out on Preston, but other than that, I thought defended well, and yeah, we haven't had heaps of reps together, but constantly building, and yeah, I reckon he's a great player.
0: What does this mean now for one more game before the real action happens now? What does a win like this do for the set you up for the back end of the year now?
4: Yeah, it's sort of just, you know, you just want to keep stacking them at the moment and keep making sure that your performances are getting better. And, you know, I thought last week was an improvement from the week before, and then again this week was an improvement on last week. So just want to keep doing that and coming into the finals right off.
0: Well played, and good luck for the finals.
4: Cheers, thanks, mate.
2: Nathan Cleary with Michael Carrianis at MC will join us back here in the broadcast box. So Penrith finished with the West Tigers, the final game of the regular season, 4:05 on Sunday week here at Western Sydney Stadium. Canterbury plays the Broncos next Thursday night at Stadium Australia. We'll be there for that game from 7:00. And the Cowboys, by the way, so they have West Tigers tomorrow in Townsville, and then they finish with Canberra
3: in Townsville.
2: So they've got, I mean, they've had a great draw the last 5 weeks, so it's up to them to finish strongly, and they've got the opportunity to do that. So that'll be quite fascinating over the next couple of weeks to see the sort of form the Cowboys can take into the finals. Just before we get to your 3-2-1, Ruth, so the table at the moment, Penrith moved to 40 points, and their for and against is plus 308. Warriors second on 38. Roosters third on 38. Dolphins fourth on 36. Cronulla Sutherland fifth on 34. Newcastle sixth on 32. South Sydney seventh on 30. Cowboys eighth on 30. Canterbury Bankstown ninth on 28. And Manly Warringah moved to 28 points. Melbourne 26. Canberra 26. Parramatta 22. West 22. Brisbane 20. Gold Coast 18. And St George Illawarra confirmed wooden spooners with 14 competition points. Righto, Roo, speaking of points, what about your ABC Player of the Year points?
3: Well, unsurprisingly, I'm sure everyone at home will agree that 3 points goes to Nathan Cleary tonight, the last man that we just interviewed there. He was dominant. He controlled that game for the Panthers. His kicking game just continued to heap pressure on the back three of the Bulldogs, and I think that's exactly what you want to see going into finals. So I thought he was a very dominant and controlling figure out there for the home team. I'm going 2 points for Dylan Edwards. He worked his tail off tonight. He ran for over 260 metres. He was pretty safe out the back, just had a couple of little bumbles here and there, but again, another person who just leads that team around the park. And I was really torn for my 1 point because I thought Jacob Preston was really good. I also thought that Lockie Galvin tried so hard, both of them, for the Bulldogs tonight. But I've stayed with the home team. I'm giving 1 point to Liam Martin. He's the only try scorer. Oh, he's two tries, I should say. He opened the try scoring in the first half and opened the try scoring in the second half. And while he may have struggled over the last few weeks, I think he's back to his best tonight.
2: His first half particularly was awesome.
3: It was awesome.
2: Liam Martin.
3: Yeah.
2: So 3 points Nathan Cleary, 2 points Dylan Edwards and 1 point Liam Martin. You're not to know this, but those points are significant in ABC Player of the Year. Because that means that Nathan Cleary, I think for the first time, is the outright leader.
3: Ooh.
2: He moves to 27 points.
3: Yep.
2: Dylan Edwards, who's been in front but hasn't played heaps in the last 6 or 8 weeks, you've given him 2 points. So Cleary, 27. Dylan Edwards moves to 26. Oh. They were both locked on 24. Nafahu White outright third on 23. So that makes life more difficult for him. Herbie Farnworth from the Dolphins, and they go up against each other tomorrow on 21. Braden Trindle, 21. James Tedesco and Jackson Ford, 19. Not bad from Ford, considering he's been out for about half the season. Tane Tuipiki and Hamole Olakau'atu on 17, although Olakau'atu...
3: He got points tonight. He got three, didn't he?
2: He got points tonight. Indeed, he did. And as we go back through my doodah, he got 3 points, yes, Hamole Olakau'atu.
3: You didn't trust me. You had to read your
2: He's up to 20. Well, no, I wanted to get the whole 3-2 ones. Two to Jamal Fogarty and one to Tom Trbojevic. So Olakau'atu, yeah, up to 20 points. That'll put him 1, 2, 3, 4, 5, 6. The Manly second rower. But, yeah, Nathan Cleary now leads the ABC player of the year on 27 points, one ahead of Dylan Edwards, who is on 26. Your texts are welcome now, 0467 920222. You're with Ruan Sims. Michael Carianis will rejoin us. I'm Andrew Moore. Warren from Blacktown says, the full moon makes me miss Gibbsy and go the Panthers. Yeah, it was Gibbsy who pointed out it was a sturgeon moon.
3: Yes.
2: And look, please, all your prayers, if that's your go, or your thoughts with Gibbsy. He's battling Hodgkin's lymphoma, and he underwent almost 2 weeks ago, week and a half ago, his first bout of chemotherapy, and I was talking to his beautiful wife, Julianne, today. It's been a tough week for Gibbsy. He's okay. He's had to have a few days in hospital, but he's at home now in the care of Jules. And while he's been crook for about a week or so, he's certainly more than hanging in there. He's going to be fine, but he's got another bout of chemo next Tuesday. So we're thinking of you, Jonty. We love you, mate, and we do miss you very much. And thank God you got Jules looking after me. She did say to me, and I hope I'm not betraying confidence here, but she did say, Andrew, can I tell you something? And anything, Jules. Gibbsy is not a great patient. He's all over the shop. We see that from him normally 2 or 3 days a week.
3: Yeah.
2: He is always very needy, is how she described it. Like, that's the Johnny we know. But Warren, thank you for your thoughts, and we all miss Gibbsy. I promise you that. Happy rugby league. Cowboys need to find something called defence. Haven't been able to find it for over a decade. As long as we win one of the two remaining games, we have a chance to fulfil my prediction at the beginning of the year that we'll be the first team to win the Premiership from eighth. Little brother Trucker, you can get on with me. But that is great optimism. I love it. Could MC set up a GoPro camera for the boardroom for evidence of theft of Commonwealth property, that is ABC pens, by the political elite in Luke Lewis? Catch him red-handed. Thanks again, everyone. I don't think we need to. I think we know who the culprits are, but... The accomplice he has is Jared Ryan, who stars from our social media team, and he occasionally even works on a weekend. Mm. But when he is there, the great Jar Jar, I've never seen this from another human being before, because Louie never remembers a pen, even though he always brings in a notebook. And he'll say to Jared,
5: hey, Groove, you got a pen?
2: And Jared comes back with his favoured four-coloured pen every single frickin' time. Like, there wouldn't be that many in any department store or grocery store in the country. Jared's got them all. So if you go to the shops this weekend looking for a four-coloured pen, like you have, Ruan Sims.
3: Yep.
2: Did you pinch that off Louis?
3: I did not.
2: Did you pinch it off Jared?
3: I did.
2: Right, okay, well, that's fine.
3: No, I'm a four-colour pen all the way.
2: Right.
3: Yeah, each colour has a purpose.
2: You don't use pens at all, Michael, do you?
0: No, not really.
3: Mine like a steel trap.
0: I don't know.
2: No. Laptop and...
0: I haven't... use one of those pens since like school.
2: The four?
0: Yeah.
2: Yeah, well, the problem is the blue ink always runs out super quick. Mm. So you're left with, you know, who wants to write with green?
3: Not if you use it for... Mine is purposeful.
0: Talk us through that.
3: So blue is first half for points and tries, penalties, all that stuff. Green is second half for all of that stuff. Red is when, like, for injuries or on reports. And black is for changes in the roster.
2: Way too many things to remember.
3: Because then you go... I can look at this and go, oh, yeah, there's two tries in the second half for the Panthers. And
2: so tomorrow when you're doing 106 NRLW games for nine...
3: That's what I do.
2: Right.
3: Yep.
2: You don't forget and all this, oh, no, I've written that in black.
3: Nope.
2: What am I going to do?
3: Not ever.
0: It's a bit like my note-taking, Andrew.
2: Very similar. Very similar. Oh, dear. 0467 920222. Stephen Crichton, one half-decent kick, one barely-decent run. I'm sure the Panthers and... MSW really miss him from Brendan. Just on the way Canterbury play, and I know these questions to come, there's a long off season. I don't understand. Like, please educate me. To me, Cameron Sorrello's got too smart by half. they were so successful the way they played the game up until three quarters of the

way through last year. One of the most impressive things about Canterbury was Matt Burton's kick and the chase from Kickow and Sherry on that left side down in the corner. Best kicking game in the comp from a distance by far. They were never under pressure, Canterbury, because from their own 30, they could end up dominating because you couldn't get beyond your 10-metre line with a kick return. They don't do that anymore. They've got Bailey Haywood, who's not creative at dummy half. They've got Bailey Haywood when Jake

0: with every chance to keep going in that direction. But the way they played, it won't surprise me, Rue, if they miss out on the finals.
1: Yeah, look, they were creating opportunities, but then they just weren't able to take advantage of them. There was just those couple of last passes that weren't actually working. But then when they actually went to what I thought would be really smart by hitting their second rowers instead of playing out the back all the time, they just need to square the defence up and stop that defence from being able to check and release really quickly. That's what puts their edges under that pressure. But, look, well, have they got, well, MC, you might know, have they got anyone coming in the nine role?
2: Or they've got Freddie Lussick coming.
1: So Lussick's coming.
2: So Lussick will be there next year.
1: And he's with the Panthers
2: currently.
1: He's with
2: the Panthers now. And he's probably an upgrade. But, again, he's not a...
3: He's a filling.
2: He's done an outstanding job for Penrith this year, given the fact that he was never bought to play 80 minutes week in, week out. But Mitch Kenny's injury obviously has seen that occur. But the concern for, like, I think he's not like a Brayley who was really creative out of nine. No, and until they settle on, like, Lockie Galvin's probably been their best player this year. He cops a unfair rap, right? But he's not a, we can keep.
1: Well, even tonight, you saw what he was trying.
2: Yeah. He's a 5'8", though. Like, they've just got every,
1: they need a seven.
2: They need a seven, and then either you need something more from your one or more from your nine.
1: Yeah.
2: And that's the issue.
0: Or ideally
2: both, but generally most sides have 3 points of attack, right? And they usually carry one, like the hooker can be serviceable then if they've got their six, seven, and one, right? Like, so it just depends on the makeup of the side. You look at Penrith, their points of attack come from Isaiah Yeo, Nathan Cleary, and Dylan Edwards generally, right? Mm. Mitch Kenny's great service out of dummy half. So you don't have to have a running nine, but you need it. You need a halfback, and they haven't had a halfback for, 18 months now. So that's the concern for them. Until they work that out, until they just stick Lockie Galvin at six and Stephen Crichton at centre and allow these players to play their best position, they're not going to do anything.
0: Yeah, they just seem so disjointed. And the answers need to come from elsewhere, I would think, to make that squad stronger. I'm saying from outside because what they're doing, I don't know what their answers are. They play Crichton at six and not Burton. Burton out in the centres. And I thought in the first half, Matt Burton was easily their most dangerous attacking weapon. So that's not to say he's not a good centre. We know he's a great centre.
2: He's a good centre. But so Stephen Crichton's the world's best centre. And then you've got this situation that when they play at centre, they're not getting any good ball because they don't have a halfback
1: to get it.
2: So and they don't have a fullback that can catch and pass. That's why.
0: Is Stephen Crichton the world's best centre?
2: Well, he has been. He's probably not right now. No. But he has been the world's best centre for a long period of time.
0: I think Herbie Farnworth may have leapfrogged his brilliance.
2: And the way Latrell played in the first half of the year, of course. But Stephen Crichton.
1: But he's a world-class centre.
2: Yeah, has long been the world's
1: best. He's a world-class centre.
0: Absolutely.
2: Thanks, Andrew.
0: 0467 920 222 to send a text on this Friday night. Full-time score, 24-10. Penrith over Canterbury. Bankstown in the AFL wildcard final, as MC points to the score. It's the Western Bulldogs 83 leading Collingwood 74. They're your team, the Western Bulldogs, aren't they, Michael?
2: Who?
1: With the live ladder.
0: Let's go around the grounds. Manly Warringah, far too good for St George Illawarra at Brookvale today. Brett Sprigg was there with Dean Hallitau. Tell us about it, Spriggy.
4: Andrew, a 10-minute period where the Seagulls ran in four tries in the first half in the space of 10 minutes seemed to set the tone. And by that stage, about half an hour into the game, the Dragons had only 24% possession. So where do you go from there? Well, they went to the Sheds at 26-0. So an impressive first half from Manly for that significant scoreline. Tries in the end, two tries to Leho Hopewadi, which he scored in the first try of the game and then their last try of the game for the Seagulls. Two tries for Jason Saab in that first half. Garrick, Tom Trbojevic, Feldy, Falalo and Olukawatu also crossed out of those nine tries. And then Tyrell Sloan and Moses Sully scored two tries after the break. And in the end, it was just far too good, the Seagulls, who, of course, lost those six games in a row. They've now had back-to-back wins since that point to at least give them a chance of squaring their ledger of wins with potentially 11 wins now and 12 losses and one game to come against the Warriors at Mount Smart next week. Dean Hallitau, how do you begin to, I guess, contextualise the win for the Seagulls? So as Jake Trbojevic said post-game, it'll be too little too late. They won't play finals, but if nothing else, they've got a win here in their last game at home, and they'll send Nathan Brown out a winner at home, and Ruben Garrick, of course, also playing his last game, or second last game overall, as a Seagull.
5: Yeah, it was a strong performance by the Seagulls, and set up from that early onslaught, as you mentioned. And yeah, they completed really high in that first half. They had a lot of ball. The Dragons just couldn't respect possession, and then once

0: So a backtrack, and it just seemed to seem like they were stuck in quicksand, the Dragons. They couldn't come up with anything positive, and they really were going to struggle from there. When they got away to that lead, the Seagulls, they looked like they sort of set it back into cruise control. They didn't try and overplay their hand, but they also kept at it in terms of their discipline with the ball in hand, and I thought it was a really strong performance. Jamal Fogarty at seven, he's a really important player in their side, and there's probably some thought around when he came up from the Raiders, and you know, the sort of shoes that he had to fill in Daly Cherry Evans was going to be a bit of a question mark, but I feel like he's really important to their performances, and he's done a great job this year.
1: It means that for the first time since 1938, a team called St George or St George Illawarra takes the NRL's wooden spoon. It seemed like we've mentioned across the year, Dean, areas of improvement for them, and they've been competitive at times in games, had back-to-back wins as recently as a fortnight ago. The last couple of weeks have been a bit of a backward step for them.
0: Yeah, it has been. There's been positive signs and there's been effort. And when you have a roster that's trying to develop and you're trying to rebuild as a club, you've got a new coach that's come in midway through the season, then you expect it's not going to be as joyous in terms of the win columns. But they showed a lot of resolve in their games. Unfortunately, the last couple of weeks, that slipped away. And you're sort of seeing the lack of experience in the depth, I'd say, more than anything, and also players that are moving on. So there's a bit of work to do, but there's also a lot of positivity and there's some belief, even though they're pinned to the bottom of the table.
1: Can you recap for me who your three best players were, please?
0: Yeah, I thought Tom Trbojevic, again, had a strong game at the back. He was really positive in their shifts and always had the defence guessing. He gets 1 point. 2 points, I'm going to Jamal Fogarty. Again, for what I said before, his control of the game, 500-plus kicking metres, a couple of kicks that led to tries and had a hand in and another one as well. And then 3 points for Hamole Olakuatu, 219 running metres, a try assist, a try himself, and he was just a handful on that right edge, as he always is.
1: So next week, both sides playing their final game of this 2026 campaign. The Seagulls are away to the Warriors at Mount Smart. That's the Saturday 3 o'clock game. The Dragons are at home in Wollongong, where they'll host the Parramatta Eels, and that will be the Sunday 2 o'clock game, the penultimate game of this NRL regular season. So cannot wait for that. 44-10 was the full-time score here, Andrew.
2: All right, thank you, Spriggy and Dino. Yeah, frustrating season for Manly, Michael. You know, they're off to that awful start, losing three in a row at Brookvale, and Anthony Seibold got wrist-old. Kieran Foran comes in, and all of a sudden, Fozball's the biggest thing in the world. But they succumb rather meekly, other than the last 2 weeks. It's going to be a frustratingly narrow miss, isn't it, for them?
3: It's one of the most bizarre seasons on record, where you sit there and you break it down, lose their coach after 3 weeks, go on this unprecedented run where you're like, well, could they be a top four side? They definitely, everyone thought at the halfway point they're going to be a finals bound team, and then just capitulated to nothing, and then put in this performance and drop six in a row. Then, you know, obviously they beat the Dragons today, who were last on the ladder, but just put in that performance when all things are going well, you're just like, it's a weird season, but they will sit there and go, what if? On a couple of big moments.
2: Yeah, it's been so spasmodic for them, hasn't it, Ru?
4: Yeah, it certainly has. And, you know, I was all on board for Fozball.
2: Yes.
4: I was all on board. I thought, yep, this is definitely happening for them. But, yeah, they just haven't been able to continue that flow. And sometimes that just emotional response can only keep you going for a short period of time. But, yeah, it's a toughie.
2: Went the same way as Bazball in the end. But at least Kieran Foran is still there, and he's there for a few years. St George Illawarra, look, any which way you slice it, it's been an ordinary year.
4: Yep.
2: Their effort has rarely been questioned, but clearly the season's gone on a bit too long. They've been flogged the last 2 weeks. They've got the wooden spoon, and it seemed inevitable, really, from about 3 or 4 weeks into the season for them. And they lost their coach, Shane Flanagan. Dean Young takes over as the interim. He's now been appointed for the next few years. At least for the Dragons fans, there is light at the end of the tunnel when you look at the players they've purchased for next year and beyond, like Scotty Drinkwater and Connor Watson and Keon Kalamatangi, I think, is huge for them. Luke Metcalf, if he can ever stay on the field. Cody Nikurima brings great experience, and I think the Dolphins will really miss him. So they should go to finals contenders as soon as next year, but it's been a tough slog this year.
4: Oh, it certainly has. But also, you know, you've spoken about the players that they are bringing in, and they are great players. But what excites me more, and I'm sure for, you know, those rusted-on fans will also be excited about the juniors they've got in that team, who've had to be blooded earlier because they've just haven't had, you know, the cattle to get the job done. So they've had a lot of NRL experience this year. That will stand them in good stead. Another good off-season of training, very clear direction under Dean Young with those senior players coming in. I'm expecting really big things from the Red V next year.
2: So you're talking about particularly the Couchman, Stewart, yep, Egan, Stewart, Pacifica,
4: yep.
2: Tonga.
4: Yep.
2: And I'm sure, Dylan Egan, did yep. I mention yep, him? Yep. Yeah. And you've been on this too, MC, for a while. That's the real promising thing for the Dragons and the fact that they can mix them in now with some, not just senior players, but players who are playing great footy.
3: Yeah, they're going to be in a much better spot, obviously, next season. But, you know, we can't gloss over the fact that that's a poor result tonight.
2: That first half was as bad as I've seen it.
4: What was it, 26-0?
3: Yeah, that's inept. And, you know, they haven't been having those types of performances all too often over the past 2 months, but that's not good enough from them. And you can sit there, we can sit here and go, okay, well, you know, there are some green shoots for next year, no doubt about that. But, you know, that's nowhere near the standard that they need to perform at.
2: So we talk about ordinary performances, and to be honest, bear in mind that 12 to 18 months they've had, it doesn't shock me about the Dragons. But watching the Broncos last night, and it sounds like we're just kicking teams when they're down. Their first half against Melbourne was one of the most disgraceful efforts I've ever seen from a Broncos team. They missed 31
4: yeah.
2: tackles in the first half, Roo, and some of them were embarrassing. Some of them were lack of effort.
4: Yeah.
2: As Melbourne, who were well out of finals contention, just raced to that 30 to 10 lead, you got the feeling it could have been more. Some of those tries were so easy.
4: It was 22-0. At one stage as well. Like yeah. It was not the performance they needed. I thought even all the pregame stuff, obviously Zane Bojack was very vocal about it. It just all seemed very messy. All of the messaging coming out of the camp throughout the week was contradictory. And it hasn't just been this week. It's been pretty consistent over the year as well. So I think there is a review being run at the end of the year. I don't know who is running the review for the club.
2: They're going to have a bit
4: but
2: of work to do.
4: They are going to, and they're going to have to get into the nuts and bolts of it. And it's the club is going to have to really listen to what comes out, what results come of it, because they can't go through another season like this. And I heard Darren Lockyer speaking about this last night, where he said after that first grand final under Kevy, then they had a terrible year the next year. They learned a lot of lessons from it, but then they weren't able to draw on those lessons this year to then make sure it didn't happen again. So, yeah, he was very disappointed.
2: Yeah, because the fact is, Michael, and a lot of people are quoting the West Magpies team from 54 to 55 as the worst defending premier's performance, but it's been embarrassing.
3: It's been embarrassing.
2: Not just on the field, off the field as well.
3: And, you know, we saw Adam Reynolds deliver a speech, a retirement speech, and thanked Kevin Walters, the former coach, Dave Donoghue, the CEO, Carl Morris, the chairman. Am I missing anyone?
2: Yes, you are. So let me ask you this question before we go on. Has he agreed? Has he signed up to be assistant coach next
3: year?
2: He's
3: on the coaching staff.
2: Because to me, that omission of the coach is handing in your resignation.
3: Well,
2: from that role.
3: Particularly what transpired on Monday night on radio and TV, where he was quite deliberately scathing of the situation and had to backtrack on Tuesday, and then to, you know, maybe it was an accident. Maybe it was an accident. But when you list everyone else and you figure...
2: Adam Reynolds doesn't make those accidents. He's too good a performer.
3: And this is a guy that he's won two premierships with.
2: Yeah.
3: One at South, one at Brisbane.
2: And you want to be on the coaching staff next year. That is, to me, handing in your resignation. Sorry, mate, don't want to be part of this.
4: Is it that or is it a bit darker where
2: he thinks Maguire won't be.
4: Well, I don't know, but I'm just trying to.
2: One of the two.
3: And we saw Reece Walsh like a comment.
2: Yes.
3: On social media off the back of criticism of Michael Maguire for the way he handled the Adam Reynolds situation. So it is a full blown mess.
2: So when this started, and Tigers fans don't hate me, but the first thing I thought of was when someone's lying, and I still have no idea who or how this has come about. This has West Tigers written all over it. Every single update on this situation was a disaster, including the pathetic way that Brisbane represented their leaving players last night, including Adam Reynolds. That was embarrassing, how they did that. Adam Reynolds' speech and not mentioning Michael Maguire is embarrassing to the club. So someone can't be there next year. If Michael Maguire's coaching, Adam Reynolds can't be there anymore. Or, Roo's right, Michael Maguire won't be there.
3: Yeah,
2: so this review is going to be huge.
3: There's a huge disconnect amongst the playing group, which started when, or amongst the organisation, sorry, rather than the playing group. There's a huge disconnect amongst the organisation, and it started when their best player left in, well, decided to leave in February out of nowhere. And since then, it's been one catastrophe after the next.
4: And Joey's very vocal about this too. He's like, pull Payne Haas aside and ask him, why did you leave? Why? Like, ask, be direct and say,

0: I want an honest answer from you on this. And I think that will go a long way.
1: How would they not have done that, though? Surely that would have happened at the time. Why are you leaving?
0: Yeah, but he might have just given an answer that they might have... It might have just kept him happy.
2: Now that he's leaving, and
0: now that he's leaving, and he doesn't have to stay there for the whole year, he's got that ability to have a bit more freedom to answer with clarity and honesty.
1: Part of my weird thoughts on all of this is part of the reason Michael Maguire got employed in the first place was to sort out the playing roster.
3: Correct.
1: Because the criminals have been running the asylum at the Broncos for way too long.
0: And also to add that...
1: So now I've just finished my point. I think they now need Michael Maguire to replace Michael Maguire to sort it out again. Because they are a mess. And I'm the biggest Michael Maguire fan, but I don't believe it can be just one person. This has got to be the fish rotting from the top. It's the same as we've seen from the West Tigers for years. It's not just that Benji Marshall isn't a great coach. It's many, many different things coming together, and that's how it seems for the Broncos.
0: Well, they're just not aligned. They're not all the message is not clear. They don't seem to be on the same page from front of house all the way through to the playing group, and that's something that you really need to get right. You think about the best clubs who do that. Panthers do that. The Warriors this year, they do that.
1: Storm's
0: the Melbourne Storm
1: done.
0: Always do that. Even they haven't had a great year. They've missed finals for the first time ever under Craig Bellamy, aside from the fiasco with the salary cap.
1: Now, I'm sorry if you're distracted there, but MC was flapping his arms about to remind me of the fact it's now full time in the AFL and the Western Bulldogs have advanced. They've beaten Collingwood 96-93 in the first of the wildcard finals. Tomorrow night, Carlton and Melbourne Bulldogs win 96-93. You can't say that about the Rugby League Bulldogs. They've lost 24-10. Rue, great working with you up here in the box. Catch you soon.
0: Thank you, Maury. Catch you next week.
1: Enjoy the NRLW on the weekend. Michael, I'll see you tomorrow at the SFS.
2: Looking forward to it.
1: Thank you to our team here, Ralph Tucker, Tegan and Jared and Nellie back in the studio. I'm Andrew Moore. Thank you for listening. This is how the two games are won.
4: Lakem across to Fogarty, on to Tom Trbojevic, and now again Falalo. Cut out ball for Lehigh Hopewadi, who had all the space in the world, and makes the grounding deep in that northwestern corner of Brookvale Oval. Dragons defending desperately here. Lakem off to Fogarty, puts in the kick for the corner, and Jason Sarvabwajas takes the ball in the full and plants it down as well. Nifty stuff from Brandon Wakeham, and the Seagulls have their second try tonight. Meter out left-hand side of the sticks. Wakeham back to his right. Low ball for Brown onto Fogarty. It's a big gap out there. He puts in the kick, and it sits up for Jason Saab. And that was nicely done. Garrick saw it as well, but pulled it there for his teammate. And Jason Saab makes it two tries in the space of about 4 minutes. 10 metres out, right-hand side, played by Brown in his 200th game. Waken to Jake Trbojevic, and now again here for Lala Tom Trbojevic. And now he might go himself. He does indeed. He's quite sorely around the legs. He was largely unimpeded there, Tom Trbojevic, and he skipper scores a try. 30 out, right-hand side they come, Fogarty. As Olatu with a break here. He's steamer one defender, and now Valentine Holmes tries to drag him down, but it's all in despair as big Homoli Olakau'atu scores the Seagulls' eighth try tonight. Make it 40. Simpkin across to his left now for Nathan Brown. They get a try for him. Large for Tom Trbojevic, and now Feldy onto Hopewadi, who strolls in the corner and bookends the game with a couple of tries. He scored the first tonight and runs in his second out in that far southeastern corner of Brookvale Oval. And that caps off a dominant display under the Friday night lights here at Brookvale. 44-10, the Seagulls salute their 11th win of the year here against a lackluster St George Illawarra.
1: Penrith. Right on the attack, Lussick. Short side left to Cole, away to Papali'i. Steps back to the right, one-hander away to Cleary. Set a field to Smith, to Edwards. Dylan Edwards straight through. Then he got a pass away. Backing up is Liam Martin. He's over to score next to the post. That's Penrith at its best. 18 out from the goal line. Haywood, dummy left, goes right to Galvin. Plays it out the back button. Straight past Jenkins, over to score. Did he get it down, Matt Burton? Canterbury reckons he did. And Jared Sutton will say what? Try to Canterbury. Banks downs Matt Burton. 14 minutes 55 to go in the half. Penrith thought they'd scored at the northern end. Canterbury do score at the southern end.
5: Last play, Penrith. Dummy half Lussick. Goes right, Cleary. Up she goes. That's a real floater. Down to Tracy. Oh, Tracy lost it. Picked up by Martin. He'll get two. Connor Tracy lost it late. Liam Martin picked it up, and that might be Canterbury's season. Liam Martin scores his second.
1: He's caught 10 out.

0: from the goal line. Penrith's goal line defence has been absolutely magnificent. 20 minutes gone, 20 minutes left, second half. 16-4 to Penrith. Make it 16-8. A pass comes away to the right edge, and Jacob Preston's over for the Bulldogs. Game on, season on, 16-8 Panthers, 20 minutes to play, Bulldogs score next to the post. Played by Henry, comes to the right, Cleary turns it back left to Lindsay Smith, floats across field, Papali'i sets it up, Cole away McLean, Casey McLean on an angled run, he's over for Penrith, 13 and a half to go, they are going to win, and that's it. What a way to end for Penrith. Probably sums up Canterbury's night, close but not close enough. And Penrith has beaten the Bulldogs in a real warning sign to everyone else. Penrith moved to first on the NRL table, 24-10 over Canterbury Banks down here at Western Sydney Stadium.
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5: Getting to know all about you.
0: Today we are getting to know, well, he's one of our favourites. You know him as Toby Rudolph, front rower for Cronulla Sutherland. We know him by his official title, Tobias Eric Rudolph. The Cronulla Sharks front rower is on the line. Hello, Tobias Eric, how are you?
6: Good, thanks, Andrew Moore. How are you, mate?
0: And it couldn't be better. Normally one of my questions is, what's your middle name? But we've got it covered with you.
6: You have got it covered. You've forgotten the third at the end of the name as well.
0: I did, because I just was unaware of the third. Are you from a whole family of Tobias Ericks?
6: No, I'm the first one ever, but I may as well just be the third because it sounds more regal, you know?
0: Is this a sign of things to come over this little jibber-jabber? This
6: well,
0: could be
6: nonsense. Highly likely.
0: Yeah, well, that's good. What is your nickname, Toby? One that stuck.
6: Well, Toby's kind of a nickname in itself, but the other one that stuck is Dolph. D-O-L-F. Dolph.
0: D-O-L-F. Do I want to know?
6: Well, Toby Rudolph.
0: Oh, okay. Sounds like you just gave that to yourself now.
6: Well, okay. Well, actually, the real story is everyone called my brother that.
0: Yeah.
6: Everyone called my brother Dolph growing up, and I never had a nickname, so I stole it. When I got to the Sharks, so what's your nickname, Toby? Oh, they call me Dolph. So I've just stolen it from him, but now I'm very happy with it.
0: That is the best. All right, what's the first job you ever had?
6: I was a trolley boy / landscape manager for Flower Power when I was 13.
0: Oh, how good. First car you ever owned?
6: Actually, this one now, technically, but the first car I ever drove that was like, not really mine, my mom's car, but it was a 1994 Honda Civic.
0: Oh, nice. Okay. When do you remember when you fell in love with rugby league?
6: A neighbour of mine took me to a game, Roosters Raiders, and must have been in the 90s, like 99 or 2000. But I just always grew up loving it, always wanted to play it, always, for whatever reason, just idolised the sport. So not a key moment exactly. Probably my first try in under eights would be up there as well.
0: So who did you grow up following?
6: The Roosters.
0: Okay. First team you ever went to watch live. And when did you start playing, under eights?
6: I started playing in the under fives or fours, but I wasn't good until the eights, until it was tackle, not tag.
0: So when did you realise you could make a career out of rugby league?
6: Oh, when I was 24 and I debuted.
0: Right, that was it.
6: Yeah, I had a lot of doubts along the way. I wasn't good enough and all that. And I always wanted to, like it was all I ever wanted, but I didn't really think... No, it's pretty unfair. I didn't really think I could make a career out of it until I was 22, when I went to Redcliffe and had a really good year. And the following year, 23, same sort of thing, won a competition with the Newtown Jets.
0: Mm.
6: And then Matt Pryor leaving when I was 24, going to Leeds, that was when I knew that I was on.
0: What would you be doing if you weren't playing rugby league?
6: Oh, Jesus.
0: Come on, Dolph.
6: Maybe, I think it'd be a trade.
0: Mm-hmm.
6: But it could also have been, I don't know, Guatemala. It could have also been jail. It could have been on the streets. Yeah, I could have been a teacher. I really do not know where that life could have been without the game in my life.
0: I'm trying to work out which would be the worst result for you.
6: Yeah, I don't know. Well, nothing good. is the answer.
2: Yeah, I think it would scare me most of your teaching out of that lot that you gave. What's the best piece of advice you've ever been given?
6: If you think you can't, you're right. If you think you can, you will.
2: Oh, nice. Okay. What's an achievement you're most proud of? This can be footy-related, life-related, whatever you like.
6: Biggest achievement? Biggest achievement? Jeez.
7: I'm back.
6: Probably debuting. It'd be a toss-up between the debut, because that was all I've wanted to achieve and all I've wished for was that. So that's definitely sort of first and foremost. My dog, Tallulah, having to train her. I'm pretty proud of that. She's a pretty good dog. Other than that, geez, I haven't done a whole lot in my life, so I guess I'll debut with the dog.
2: Okay, well, both significant. Do you have a favourite sport other than rugby league?
6: To play, probably squash. To watch, not really. I don't really like watching footy, I guess. Oh, cricket. Cricket would be second.
2: Okay. And so what makes you a good squash player?
6: I just played it in school and just fell in love with it and just found it was a really fun game.
2: Okay. That's the first squash I've had during all these over the last couple of years. What is a bucket list sporting event you'd like to attend?
6: All of them. I'd love to go to the World Cup, love to go to Wimbledon, love to go to the Super Bowl. Grand Prix in there would be fun. If there's one that sort of stands out, either Olympics or the World Cup. FIFA World Cup, when I'm done playing footy, would be nice to go to.
2: Okay, what is your favourite, or what was your favourite TV show as a kid?
6: Game of Thrones is my favourite TV show of all time. As a kid, probably The Simpsons.
2: Okay, favourite Simpsons character?
6: Yeah, we'll go on most of his life.
8: Hey, Homer, I told you not to come round here no more till you paid your tab, or at least cleaned up that mess you made in the bathroom. That you... Mayor Quimby? Homer, why didn't you say you was with the mayor?
2: Favourite Game of Thrones character?
6: Definitely the Hound.
2: Definitely the Hound.
6: Yeah, without a doubt.
2: What about movies? And we are speaking to Cronulla front rower Tobias Eric Rudolph. Your favourite movie of all time?
6: Lion King, Disney, not the new one, the old one.
2: Oh, of course, it has to be the original.
9: Hakuna Matata. What a wonderful phrase. Hakuna Matata.

0: What is something people may not know about you? Do you have a hidden talent? I suspect you have many.
1: Yeah. In terms of talents, I sung and played guitar for my HSC in year 12. And I can still do that.
0: Are we talking acoustic, electric, bass? What are we talking?
1: We're talking acoustic and anything along that you can think of and me jamming as loud as I could.
0: Oh, how good. Oh, we should have a jamming session one day. That sounds awesome.
1: Okay, that is.
0: Can you cook?
1: Yes.
0: What's your signature dish?
1: Years.
0: All right.
1: Probably, it's going to sound boring. Steak and veg is the go-to, but in terms of like either a tuna bake or a slow cooker beef stew kind of dimension.
0: All right. Well, with that skill set, you're hosting a dinner party. Which three people, alive or dead, are you inviting?
1: Okay. I would invite Mark Anthony. I would invite Jay-Z. And I would invite maybe Nico Hines, because they're all three guys that have got women much more attractive than them, and I would like to know how they did it.
0: Well, yeah, I'm intrigued by Jay-Z. Wouldn't you rather invite Beyonce?
1: No, because I want to know how he got Beyonce. I don't want to know. Like, Beyonce will just lie and say how she got him, but I want to know the real truth.
0: You could ask Beyonce other things than how you landed Jay-Z.
1: Yeah, well, I suppose you could, yeah.
0: No, this is your list. I shouldn't influence you. What, if anything, scares you?
1: Spiders, huntsmen.
0: Because of the size?
1: The way they move, the hair.
0: Yeah, all
1: the above, really.
0: Where can we find you on a day off?
1: The beach, sauna, gym, waves, ocean, they're the main ones, dog park.
0: Okay. Do you have a favourite band or singer?
1: Probably, Fleetwood Mac, his favourite band.

0: geez, who? I'll probably, I can't think of his name right now. James MacArthur is his name. He's gone from England.
1: Okay. So, the best concert you've ever been to?
0: Probably AC/DC 2019.
1: I can see you, Rocky. What is your favourite holiday destination?
0: I haven't found it yet, to be honest. What I've got so far, either Rio de Janeiro or Bali's hard to go past. There's a lot of fun there.
1: Is there a bucket list destination that you'd love to go to that you've not been to?
0: Oh, every country in the world I want to go to. There's not really one that stands out. I just want to see it all.
1: Are you handy? Can you build things?
0: I couldn't build a case. I can't build a joke to say how bad I am at building things. There you go. Yeah.
1: All right, another thing we have in common. All right, some quick fire ones to finish with. What is your take on clowns? Great fun or terrifying?
0: Neutral. No real opinion.
1: Summer or winter?
0: Summer.
1: Chocolate or vanilla?
0: Vanilla.
1: Sweet or savoury?
0: Both.
1: Peanut butter, crunchy or smooth?
0: Crunchy.
1: Now, Tobias Eric Rudolph, the final question is, tomato sauce, Toby, cupboard or fridge?
0: Cupboard. Anyone in the fridge belongs to the mental asylum. Lock them all up. I can't stand them.
1: Oh, you're a loser. Tobias.
0: I knew I never liked you.
1: No, I knew it. I knew there was a reason why. Toby Rudolph, great to get to know you, mate. Appreciate your time. Look forward to seeing you at the footy very soon.
0: Same here. Cheers, mate. Thank you very much.

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1: I'm so proud of the uniform and what it represents to Queensland. It's the ultimate for me. Getting the job with the National Parks has given me the freedom to talk about my cultural heritage, to talk about my people in the desert.
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4: Hello and welcome to this Sporting Witness podcast from the BBC World Service with me, Rebecca Kesby. And today we're off to Hawaii, to the early days of Ironman Triathlon and the moment the endurance event captured the public's imagination with one woman's heroic crawl for the line.
5: It was really a gift, this amazing moment of being so vulnerable. I mean, to have to abandon any sense of ego, that's what it took to get to the finish line. And not about how it looked and not about how it compared to anybody else, but seeing something through, knowing I'd given my best.
4: Julie Moss. In 1982, she was a 23-year-old Californian student in need of a project for her final dissertation in physical education. She remembers the day she discovered Ironman, not knowing then that within a year, the sport would change her life.
5: I was inside on a rainy Saturday afternoon, and I flipped on the TV to watch, of course, Wide World of Sports. I saw the Ironman competition. It was set in Hawaii, and just all the beautiful scenes, with the addition of a couple of hundred great-looking guys in Speedos.
4: Julie Moss liked to surf, but had no experience of competitive sports. Nonetheless, with a paper to write and a year to train, she signed herself up for the next Ironman competition in Hawaii, the Kona, a 3.8-kilometre swim, followed by a 180-kilometre cycle ride, and then just the standard 42-kilometre marathon to finish, all without a break. Most athletes train for months for such an event. How much preparation had you done to be ready for this race?
5: I did what I normally did with a school project. I pushed it aside, and it was getting late. The Ironman was looming in 2 months. I hadn't swum the distance. I hadn't ridden the distance. I think my longest run to date was 8 miles. Well, I thought, you know, cramming like I did for every other school project would certainly work here.
4: With just 3 weeks to go before the event, Julie arrived in Hawaii, where she says she did most of her pre-race training. It was also a chance to check out the competition.
5: Kathleen McCartney was there, and I immediately was not drawn to her because I was desperately jealous. She was a sponsored athlete. She had great equipment. I mean, this woman showed up with matching hair ribbons. She was the antithesis of me. I brought this preconception to meeting her that she was the enemy.
4: The race began with a mass swim in the ocean.
5: Boy, that was rough. Physically rough. I mean, I'm a decent swimmer, but it was really violent. I mean, kicking and thrashing, and everyone is sprinting at the same pace, so no one's getting a chance to open up. If you get too close to somebody's feet, you could have your goggles get kicked into your face and push you under. I thought, I don't ever want to do this race again. It was really bad.
4: And then you've got this mad scramble to get on your bike and set off. What's that like?
5: My main focus was this candy bar that I knew I was going to get to eat only after I got to the 25-mile mark on the bike. But the ABC camera truck pulled up next to me. And as I was reaching for my Snickers bar, I realized it was completely melted. This is the girl who signed up for the Ironman based on good-looking guys in Speedos. I now have become the vain girl who wants to be pretty on TV. So I trying to open it and getting a little chocolate on my hands, I realized it was in vain and I threw it. The only calories I brought with me, I threw away because I might end up a chocolate mess on national TV.
4: You regret that now, do you, Julie?
5: I just think it's so ironic. You know, I put chocolate mess on the map.
4: As she alludes, Julie wouldn't be so concerned about her looks by the end of the race. More on that in a moment. First, every woman's nightmare, magnified many times over when it happens just before a marathon.
5: I'd gotten off the bike to start the run transition. I have these two volunteers in the change tent. And so I'm rushing and I grab my bra. In my rush and in my nervousness, I broke the plastic clip off. So it's useless. So I did the only thing I could think of, other than running braless for a marathon, I looked up at the two volunteers, and this one woman was definitely not my size. She was, her cup ranneth over. But the other woman was about my size. I just looked at her and said, could you please give me your bra? And she just starts peeling off her volunteer T-shirt and unhooking her bra and handing it to me.
4: Wow, what a moment of feminine solidarity there.
5: Absolutely. My unsung hero was a little unslung at that point.
4: As the sun lowered in the sky, Julie began the final challenge, the marathon. And against all the odds, she's now in the top three.
5: I was enjoying that feeling of, if not in the lead, being very close to it. It was powerful.
4: With energy levels dipping and no chocolate bar left, Julie relied on roadside handouts.
5: There are aid stations, so you can get some calories. You can get a banana, you can get some water, but basically after miles of that, you basically have a banana smoothie in your gut grinding away.
4: With half the marathon run, she was now in the lead.
5: That was pretty wild, and I loved it while it was going well. Things were starting to get rough with 8 miles to go, and that's when I saw my competition, Kathleen McCartney, for the first time.
4: And what went through your mind?
5: That damn ribbon in her hair. And she looked fast and she looked strong. So I really started to push myself till about mile 23. And then I'd hit the wall.
4: There was intense media interest in the final stages as Kathleen McCartney, the favorite, chased down first-timer Julie Moss.
5: I've got this helicopter now on me. I can hear it. Coming down the final hill, all the bananas and the water had taken their toll. I need the bathroom desperately. And I thought, I know from experience here that there is a bathroom at the bottom of this hill. And if I really need it, I'm going to just pull in. Then the thought hit me that Kathleen's coming. So I just hoped I could get to the finish line. It was a mile to go. When I came down that last little downhill, my legs were getting pretty shaky. And that's when my legs just buckled. And when I crashed to the ground, so did everything that I'd been holding in. And there I was, you know, a complete mess on the ground, made all the more humiliating and emotionally painful because of the camera right there.
4: Julie had dramatically lost control of her legs and her bowels just a few hundred meters from the finish line.
5: I just wanted to disappear, like have that pavement swallow me up. And then when I finally just gave up, this amazing inner voice just came roaring to life. I remember it like it was yesterday, being a soiled mess on the pavement and hearing this voice just yell, get up. It kind of cleared everything out of my mind. I didn't think about the people around me. I didn't think about the humiliation of losing control of my body. And somehow I got up. And that felt like such a victory. Once I caught my balance and I had walked a bit, I was like, you have got to run. Kathleen McCartney is coming and she is going to win this race if you don't start to run. And I went down on the ground again. I wobble up and there are the crowds. And instead of cheering and yelling, they're kind of quiet. I think they thought their shouts would knock me over. And then I see the finish line. And that's when I thought, it'll make everything all right if I can just run across the finish line with my arms up in the air. But I got one or two strides running towards the finish line when I went down for the fourth time. And Kathleen McCartney comes running by me. I was heartbroken. And again, that voice, now that I can't win, the voice is sort of like, crawl. It was the crawling to the finish line. And it wasn't about winning anymore. There was no end point that was going to be me quitting. The deeper I dug, the more I tried, I discovered there was more to me. And it had the kind of lasting value in my life that I don't know if a win would have given me.
4: When people look at the history of Ironman, they do point to this moment as being the moment that ordinary people really understood the sport.
5: I do think I made it real for people. What would it be like to want something

0: be willing to crawl. I think women saw it, and I think men could relate to it, because I wasn't an Iron Man. I was the girl next door, and I was there crawling on the ground, and if I could do it, why couldn't they?
1: Julie Moss, now in her 60s, she still competes in Ironman. She eventually became good friends with Kathleen McCartney. You can see more of Julie's story in her book, Crawl of Fame. She was speaking to me, Rebecca Kesby, for Sporting Witness.

0: Judging on the Blind Side.
1: If we truly are a sporting nation, then we need a section in the census about our sporting interests and affiliations.
2: Why is this?
0: I know. 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
2: Surely a write-in campaign would draw the attention of organisers to the need for these questions. 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
1: Or just up the top of it. You know, I love Manly. Foz is doing a great job.
2: And I get all my rugby league from Bludging on the Blind Side.
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7: Hello and welcome to Stumped, your intercontinental hit of news, features and debate from the quirky world of cricket. I'm Alison Mitchell in the BBC's commentary box at Lords, overlooking a pretty sodden scene at the moment, though the weather has turned here. At the home of cricket, which is about to play host to England's men versus Pakistan in a test match, both teams with some fans to win back, but for very different reasons, and we'll come to that in a bit.
8: Hi there, Jim Maxwell for the ABC in Sydney. If England want some dry tests, go to Darwin or Mackay. That's where I've been, although the second test was a bit short, but Australia, they won it. Yes, they actually won it. So they're happy.
9: And I'm Sunil Gupta for Akashvani in a very sodden New Delhi. It's been raining, raining, raining, and it's been raining cricket. As always in India, there's cricket, there's the zonal T20 tournaments, India and Sri Lanka, the Women's T20 Asia Cup's going to start. And, for my mind, the Dulip Trophy, which is the interzonal red ball tournament, which is next to the Ranji Trophy, has started. And the North Zone, which is where I stay, beat the West Zone, which is where all the big names come from. But the good thing about the North Zone team is that for the first time, they had six players from Jammu and Kashmir, the team that won the Ranji Trophy, in their side. And they beat the West Zone. And I think

0: about a different kind of rivalry in cricket. But first, some might say normal service has resumed down under as Australia's men turned the tables on Bangladesh, Jim was alluding to, and thrashed them inside 2 days to win the second and final test in Mackay. Mitchell Starc took 10 wickets as Australia bounced back from their shock first test defeat, winning the second by an innings and 51 runs, meaning the series finished in a one-all draw. Now, that was the fourth shortest completed test match where a side has won. No more than 125 overs were bowled as Australia wrapped up victory just after tea on day two. Jim, there were a lot of raised eyebrows when Australia lost that first test fair and square, outplayed in Darwin. So what have you made of the way that they came back in Mackay?
1: Predictable? Yes, I think so. Once they won the toss and bowled and a wicket fell off the first ball, we all thought, uh-oh, this is going to be a quickie. And Mitchell Starc loved it. He didn't bowl violently or venomously. He just bowled like Mitchell Starc. It's hard to believe that this bloke is the only bowler to take a first ball wicket in a test 4 times and a first over test wicket 9 times. He's got that record on his own. He's joined the elite of the top 10 bowlers. And really, once this started, I'm afraid Bangladesh just looked overwhelmed, almost frightened by what was going on. Some of the shots they attempted to play in retaliation to this fast discipline bowling and were out of control. So it was a dismal performance from them. The fact was they won the first test, and that had to be one of the most extraordinary results in the history of test match cricket. There's no doubt about that. They levelled up and they played well and somehow won the game almost by an innings. But here, you know, it was back to tours. The batting on both sides was poor. The pitch had a bit in it. It was what you expect to see of test match cricket these days. And, you know, whether that's got a bit to do with preparation of the pitch, the cricket ball, the quality of the bowling over the batting, you can add it all up. But in the end, as my young fella said, Dad, you went for a weekend test match for 5 days and it was all over in a weekend. That must be a first. A test match that starts on a Saturday and ends on a Sunday afternoon. So we don't want any more of these, do we? But we'll probably get some.
0: We probably will at some stage. Of course, there's a 2-day match during the Ashes, wasn't there, in the men's down under not so long ago as well. And talk of like wickets with the first ball of a match. We had that with Ollie Robinson in the test match against Pakistan in Leeds. It certainly does set a tone. But Sunil, I mean, Bangladesh would have been hoping to carry on the momentum they got from that incredible first test win. But I mean, the batting in the second test, as Jim mentioned, I mean, all out 64 and all out 95. I mean, that was where it just went horribly wrong from the start and never recovered.
2: Australia were bound to bounce back. Exactly as Jim said, I mean, they must be hurting in losing to Bangladesh, playing them in a test match after 2003 in Australia. I think they took Bangladesh a little lightly in that first test match. But you have to put the pitch into perspective. Bangladesh played very well in Darwin, right? It's the same batters, the same bowlers, right? But on a very different pitch. And in fact, Sunil Gavaskar lambasted the pitch. He was on record yesterday saying, Australia came back with an Australian pitch. Now, people can't play well on Australian pitches. They're not used to it, right? Especially a team like Bangladesh. India goes there and loses, you know, quite frequently. But you have to put the Bangladesh side into perspective. They actually, the BCB, have actually set up an entire program to promote test cricket. In fact, Hasan Mahmood, the bowler who took those wickets in the first test match, was brought back into the fold because he didn't know which way he was going, you know, white ball, red ball. So they've actually promoted their red ball cricket. And let me give you another fact. They beat New Zealand last year in a test match in New Zealand. India have not beaten New Zealand in New Zealand since 2009. So you have to give them that credit. Jim was talking about Pakistan. They beat Pakistan 2-0 in Pakistan. Mm-hmm. That's not also easy to do, let me tell you. It's not. So you have to put their place in perspective. They moved up to number 4. In the World Test Championship rankings. And by the way, Australia on the same pitch just scored over 200. And they might have been out for less than 200 as well. So you can't just blame the Bangladesh batsmen for it. It's very difficult to play them on those bouncy tracks and bowlers the calibre of

0: were Mitchell Starc and Pat Cummins and Joshua Hazlewood. I mean, they take some getting used to. Listen, Bangladesh, you did well. You've got to be more consistent, right? You've got to be able to take these blows and shot selection. Exactly as you've said. You know, once you get frantic, you start hitting out. And it doesn't do that, not in Australia, the type of catching that they have. But you have to put the positives in perspective. And that's what I want to think about Bangladesh. We all were surprised. Well, we congratulate them for winning in Australia that test match in Darwin.
1: More senior sides, you might say, have come away with heavier defeats, you know, a one-all series draw. I feel like there is a lot of good things happening behind the scenes in Bangladesh cricket, and particularly with regard to developing Red Bull cricket and their women's team as well, I might add. But what about this two-day test matches? You know, as I mentioned, this isn't a one-off two-day test match, and particularly in Australia. This is the third time in the last seven matches down under that a test match has finished inside 2 days. Jim, give a sense of how, you know, the damage that a two-day test match can do to test cricket. And whether it's economically for fans, for broadcasters, for the health of the game overall.
2: Probably doesn't do it much good at all. I'm concerned that amongst games coming up, the one for the the sesquicentennial test, the 150th next year in March at the MCG, they're doing is playing with a pink ball, and they're doing it for eyeballs. It's all about the

0: about the money. So they might run amok, a pink ball, day night in Melbourne.
1: I think England might at least have a warm-up this time.
0: Yeah, well, true. You know what happened last time they played with the pink ball in Melbourne? And it was all over in 2 days. So I'm afraid we're going to see more of it. The quality of the batting, the ability to occupy the crease and wait for things to change, it's almost gone for a lot of players, and they'll take, and there are pitches that are doing a bit, particularly in Australia. And it comes back to a few other things. The ball's another one. Just the way they make a red ball now with that hard plastic on the inside to try and make sure that it doesn't go out of shape. Some of them, when the conditions are right, they are serious projectiles. Anyway, we'll see. Let's face it. They got one thing over T20 and one day cricket. They get a chance their game will last a bit longer, haven't they?
1: We've certainly got a second bite of the cherry. If you're a batting side and you're bowled out once, you get a chance to bat again. Yes. Does something need to be done to, you know, ensure test matches, you know, do last longer than 2 days? Can anything be done? Is it just down to the mismatch of two sides?
2: No, I think certain things can be done. First of all, it's difficult to actually make it happen, but you need to start thinking about these things. You know, pitches being slightly more, shall I say, simple or slightly easier to play on across countries. Yes, you use your home conditions, like India does with spin, but we got hoist on our own petard last year when New Zealand, for the first time, won a series 3-0. In fact, they whitewashed us. And so did South Africa. So it's a question, actually, as Jim said, of batting. It's not so much the pitches. You can still overcome those pitches. But we are playing so much white ball cricket. It's like telling Usain Bolt to go and run a marathon. I mean, he can't do it. I mean, he can, but he doesn't want to, if you know what I mean, right? So now you're telling them, hey, leave the ball, which they're not used to, right? So defence is gone, frankly.
1: Bangladesh did that beautifully in the first test.
2: Well, there you are, you see. So my point is, but there have been exciting five-day games, India and England last year. And they were they went down to the wire.
1: Every match.
2: Absolutely. Yeah. Yes, so they did. So and you know, you've got to be able to say that you've got to take the rough with the smooth. It's not, you know, a football game where it's going to be 90 plus extra time. It is what you make of it. You want to go there and start hitting out? Well, that's your funeral. You can do it. We're in the same world. We did it very successfully. Travis Head does it occasionally. But that's 1 in 100. Well, I think also make test cricket slightly more, acceptable to the paying public. England gets its crumbs. It really does. So does Australia most of the time. India, only if you're playing some of the big teams, and that too, not so much. How do you make it more attractive for these spectators to come in and give them that longer game, whether it's 4 days or 5 days? The ball, you don't want to see the ball going out of shape in 20 overs, 25 overs. It happens today. Sometimes in the very first 10 overs, the ball is going out of shape. So there are lots of things to look at. But I think overall, what is the position of test cricket in people's minds? And what is the position of test cricket in the cricketers' minds? I think that is the point that needs to be looked at.
1: Yeah, and Jim, when it comes to Bangladesh, I mean, they've had to wait, 23 years to play in Australia since their last test tour there. And their captain, Najmul Hussain Shanto, is certainly calling for more tests to be played between these two nations in particular. Would that help the cause? And have Bangladesh, by even though they've lost the second test heavily, by virtue of the way they performed in the first, has that helped their conversation and cause to tour and play Australia at least, sooner than another 23 years?
0: Well, this is the way to do it. We play it in the top end or up in Queensland in the winter. And it all depends what else is going on. That's the trouble with the game now. It's so cramped with all the franchise cricket, some one-day cricket, that it's hard to pin players down to participate in a test series beyond, the 3, 4 and 5 test series in the middle of the season. So the scheduling is becoming more and more of a problem in the game. But definitely, Bangladesh should be here, Zimbabwe, maybe Ireland. Don't think Afghanistan will be here. That's a bit of a political nightmare. But somewhere along the way, there's an obligation for all countries, particularly India, Australia, and England to play.

0: against these teams. Even two-match series. There should be a minimum of a two-match series. And if these, like Ireland, they can't play at home, we'll get them to come out here. There were 12,000 people in Mackay, full house, 6,000 each day. There was no problem getting a crowd, and Darwin the same. So there's an appetite there for it, which is pretty good when you consider that we're deep in the middle of our various football season. You think all the eyeballs would be on that. But that really gave both contests some atmosphere, and Bangladesh were just extraordinary in that first game. They really were.
1: Well, this is what the World Test Championship is for, isn't it? To make sure there is a bit more equity amongst who is playing who in a semi-structured way. So it's hoped that we do see Bangladesh get more opportunities against some of the bigger nations. I'm Alison Mitchell, and you're listening to Stumped on the BBC World Service. If you've missed anything from Stumped, you can download and subscribe to the podcast via your usual podcast provider. And remember, you can watch us on YouTube as well via the BBC World Service YouTube channel. On last week's show, we spoke to South Africa great and Rotterdam Dockers co-owner Jonty Rhodes, who hopes the new European T20 Premier League could help to grow cricket in Europe.
2: Cricket in Europe is different, but how can we add value to that by, you know, increasing the pool, increasing the platform, and giving the players access to good coaches, international stars to play with? It's a very short window period. And then how do we extend that beyond the ETPL? You know, can we do camps in Europe? Can we bring them to South Africa and to India? Because we've got a strong Rotterdam Dockers, we've got a strong India, South Africa, and obviously European sort of link in our setup, in our franchise.
3: From the BBC World Service, this is Stumped on ABC and Akashvani.
1: Next on Stump, the England Test captain Joe Root says he is, and I quote, hacked off and disappointed at the incident involving fast bowler Brydon Carse at a Derby nightclub that saw him briefly arrested and subsequently de-arrested. Following the incident, Carse has been dropped from the squad for this week's second test against Pakistan, and Root is clearly agitated that off-the-field problems have yet again been dominating the headlines.
4: The fact that, yet again, this is another time we're not talking about what brilliant performance we had last week, we're talking about something that's happened off the field, so it's very frustrating, pretty hacked off, yeah.
5: Because it's only a few days ago that you were talking about your players being good role models and good human beings, and after the first test of your second reign as captaincy, we have another incident that's happened off the field.
4: Yeah, and we've also had a very strong discussion this morning about what's expected of everyone when they play for England and what the standards are that we have to uphold, not just on the field but off it and around it. And I think that actually now we have a really good opportunity to build something that is very powerful, that is something that can be authentic to the group of players, that we can be proud of, and that people that support us and follow us can be proud of as well. And that's not something that's just going to happen overnight. That's something that's going to have to take a lot of work. And clearly we have to keep looking at ways we can improve as a team on the field, but that also has to be the same off it. I don't know how long I'm going to play Test cricket for. A lot of those guys have got the chance to do it for the next 10 to 15 years, and they've got the chance to be involved in building something that they can be proud of, that they can pass on to the next generations of players, and that they can then evolve. And it sounds a bit of a cliche, but you hear it a lot, you want to leave the dressing room in a better place than where you found it. Well, this is the opportunity that lies ahead of these guys. We have to start acting on that straight away.
1: Well, that's Joe Root speaking with the BBC's cricket correspondent, Stefan Schemmelt. The incident involving Brydon Carse means that 8 contracted England players have now been involved in or present for late-night incidents in the last year. That is more than a quarter of the 30 men who are on England deals. Sunil, I watched Joe Root's press conference and you could see and hear the frustration of having to talk about non-cricket matters. And I thought he spoke brilliantly with firmness and authority, as you heard there with Stefan. But has a culture, and Jim will come to you on this as well, has a culture been allowed to develop that means England players just keep getting themselves into hot water?
0: Yeah, I go back to the football days when laddish behaviour used to be the big thing, right? And people used to go out for a pint in the pub after the game and so on and so forth. And then they cracked down. Arsene Wenger, I remember, of Arsenal, actually got after his players and actually got them into some discipline. You know, if people are not being disciplined, and a quarter of the team or the contracted players are doing this type of thing, it happened in Australia last year, I remember, you cannot afford to let that happen. So I think you need to have an escalating of disciplinary checks, like you have in soccer and football, you know, yellow card, red card, you know, not playing the next few games, maybe even not having the central contract for a year and taken off it. So you have to balance belief in your countrymen, belief in your players, with some sort of hard knocks that they've got to endure, because this is completely unacceptable, I'm sure, to anybody. You know, us also just watching from outside. So I think you've got to crack down. And that's the only language that people sometimes understand. You have to actually enforce it. And if you don't enforce it, I'm sorry, it's not going to happen.
1: Jim, amongst England supporters, the reaction was very much like, oh, not another one. I can only imagine how this news of the latest incident went down in Australia.
0: Some kind of cricket education is required. And we saw what happened in Australia. And, you know, why cart them off to Noosa? It's become the standard joke in Australia. If someone's having a bit of a bed, and I'll take them up to Noosa, you know, have a week on the juice, and they'll all be right. They'll be back in rhythm and playing for their country again. I don't think that's the answer. Joe Root's in charge, obviously the most senior player, and you would hope the most respected player. And I've never liked the idea of curfews, which came up recently. They got that completely wrong.
1: I mean, immediately got rid of those.
0: Yeah, well, if you can't sort of understand what you need to be doing to be an integral part of the side, well, you shouldn't be there. Everyone's mind away from their occasional lapses in behaviour is winning, just as losing will not help them at all. And I've mentioned this before on the show that, as Lindsay Hassett famously said, you only notice the captain when the team's losing. And there's a bit to be said for that. So, boys, just go out, keep your head down, have a laugh or a sledge or two. Win, that's handy. But, you know, respect the game. It's all about that to me. That's what you need to do.
1: It can be very difficult for them. I have a degree of sympathy insofar as wherever you go, you are on the end of a camera phone. And one thing Joe Root did point out in his press conference is that sometimes photographs, videos don't tell an entire story. But he also made the point of, if you realise that, you can make an effort to not put yourself in a position where that can become an issue. And that's a reality of being an international sports person, and particularly this England cricket team now, with this sort of tag that has begun to follow them around ever since the Harry Brooke nightclub incident, the Ben Duckett video during the Ashes, the Gus Atkinson, Ben Stokes incident after the first test at Lord's of this summer. The team now have a tag, and only they, through their behaviour, can alter this perception of them. I mean, I've just felt Root was so strong on his expectations for the team, and you get a sense that he must have felt that these things or this, you know, these things when Stokes and McCullum were in charge, he must have had this same sentiment. It hasn't suddenly come out of nowhere from Root. And I think in a sense, he was that loyal friend, loyal player who did his job in the dressing room. But you can't help but think he must have at times been sitting back thinking something is being allowed to develop here. And he could almost see where it was going to unravel at some stage. And these isolated incidents have now sort of added up to quite an unraveling off field, which is influencing the way the team are perceived overall on field as well as off field. So I think he wants to instill a sense of maturity amongst his team. And I do think as well that when Stephen Fleming comes in as coach as well, when he's here in person, he won't stand for any nonsense along with Root. So it'll be interesting to see, first of all, what the outcome is from the cricket regulators' investigation into the CAS incident, and therefore what any follow-up is. And I think certainly some sterner consequences for misdemeanors, if indeed, you know, Brydon Carse is found to have transgressed, you know, in a way that deserves some sort of punishment, something sterner then needs to happen to make sure that players know exactly where they stand. And by all accounts, Root has told his dressing room, and they are now, in his words, left in no uncertain terms as to what is expected of them as international cricketers. Jim, do you think that, you know, if anyone can turn around this image of the team and the culture in the dressing room, it is Joe Root and Stephen Fleming? You know, both seem highly respected as leaders.
0: Ask me during the Ashes and I'll let you know. I think the jury's out, to be honest. Joe Root's a more mature cricketer and hopefully can stamp his style on the game better than he did before, but he was losing pretty badly at the end of that last tenure. I'm not sure about Stephen Fleming. Seems a nice bloke, but I got the impression from the IPL that, you know, Danny was running this show, wasn't he? He's a pretty strong character. And whether they've got the right mix, I don't know. That's why I say I'm watching.
1: So, Neil, what's your sense of the influence that Stephen Fleming, along with Joe Root, could now have on this team with the position that they find themselves in?
6: Well, it's a change. Let's start with that, right? It's a change. I think the players recognise there's a change. They understand Joe Root and the history and heritage that he brings to the team. Same with Stephen Fleming. I just wanted to make one other point. You know, when we talk about culture and we talk about role models and so on and so forth, when you have your captain getting into scrapes like that, you know, I mean, I'm talking about Ben Stokes. That's actually when you start seeing how deep the rot has got. And I think Stephen Fleming will realise from the outside what he's got to do. Both of them have got to enforce that. You cannot allow these things to happen, not just for the morale of the team, but for the morale of the country, morale of other players. How are people going to look at them? You know, going out there and saying, oh, you know, I'm an international player. You know, the hubris is there. It's there. In India, for instance, I hear, you know, the cricketers are like gods, right? You can't walk in the street, right, without being mobbed. In England, you can. You can, you know, you can walk around wherever you want. So the type of position that cricketers have in certain countries does not allow them to get away with something like that. And, of course, it's there in public. So I think, yes, just the change will make a big difference. How they can enforce it is another matter.
1: Of course, when Ben Stokes was out after the Lord's Test match at the start of the summer, that was about breaking a curfew, which he said he was not aware was still in play. So that's another issue, sort of higher up the chain of this England team.
6: Yes,
1: and Rob
6: exactly.
1: Key is still very much the director of cricket.
6: Yeah.
1: So that is one thing that hasn't changed. I think, just to sum up, you know, I think Root will be very fierce about leaving the dressing room in a better place from that which he finds it now. You know, they've come off the back of the Ashes thrashing, defeat to New Zealand, reputation in the doldrums. And he recognises, and he's told his players very much, that they have an opportunity to realise their potential under him. And I think possibly in future, anyone that, you know, genuinely squanders that opportunity could well simply find themselves on the outer. And, you know, squads need to be picked on character as much as skill. Australia went through that, didn't they? Post-Sandpapergate. Okay, very different issues we're talking about there. But you pick a person, not just a player. And I think that certainly under Root and Fleming, they'll be looking at the whole package of a player to understand exactly what they will bring to the dressing room and how they will behave and what culture they can contribute to, as well as what they contribute on the cricket field.
3: From the BBC World Service, this is Stumped on ABC and Akashvani.
1: Well, finally, on Stumped, cricket isn't short of big rivalries. Think England versus Australia, India versus Pakistan, Bangladesh and Sri Lanka, to name but a few. We'll add to that list Vickers versus Imams. Now, this is a mini-series that's been going on for almost a decade, where Vickers in Lancashire, England, take on the county's Imams. It's an annual fixture that's become a popular date in the calendar, using faith to unite communities and bring people together. I'm delighted to say that we can speak to the captain of the Church of England side, Father Jordan McDermott, along with Abdul Alim, who is captain of the Lancashire Council of Mosques team. Hello to you both. Great to have you on. Father Jordan, if I could start with you. How did this all begin then?
7: It sort of came out of Lancashire's cricketing heritage. Our communities are very diverse up in Lancashire. The sort of faith leaders at the top of that wanted to be able to get to know one another better. And where best than start with what we have in common, which of course in Lancashire is cricket. Both Vickers and Imams began just, I mean, the first match was great, but that's so far down the line. We're just mates now. There's no none of those awkward conversations or sort of trying to, you know, be careful about upsetting people or anything like that. It's just mates having fun on the cricket pitch. And then afterwards, we manage to talk shop as well every now and again.
1: We'll come to that. So what were some of those early sensitivities then when you first began this?
7: So Lancashire doesn't have a perfect record in terms of communities gelling particularly well together. It's a lot better now than it once used to be. Particularly in Burnley, it sort of stemmed out of the disturbances in the early 2000s. And a group called Building Bridges in Burnley came out of that. And 15, 20 years down the line, and we're continuing that legacy. That group still exists. but we've now taken it onto the cricket pitch.
1: And Abdul, then, tell us a little bit more about the Lancashire Council of Mosques team and what it was when you first got involved with this match.
8: Well, when I first got involved, good morning, everyone, first of all. I first got involved, a mixture of different players, you know, from other, Blackburn, Burnley, Preston, we sort of got together and, you know, and once this, rivalry sort of started, we were, you know, trepidation to start off with, you know, by playing the priests, etc. But if the faith communities can't come together, then I think, you know, we're stumped, basically. So that's how it started, first of all.
1: That's a very appropriate analogy to draw as well, where to use on this programme. Just tell me about your teams briefly. Abdul, who makes up your team specifically?
8: Right, we've got, imams, teachers, and other bodies, members of the building bridges community as well. Those who are very active in building bridges. It's a diverse, you know, we've got imams who actually work in the prisons as well as imams of the local mosques as well.
1: And Father Jordan, your team?
7: So largely made up of priests, but not exclusively. We have, you know, bishops and deacons as well, and sort of that make us up, as well as chaplains or people with a license. So anybody who is licensed to minister within the Church of England is welcome to come and play for us. It being cricket, and of course village cricket, or our own version of that. That usually means ringers and people who have been to church, people who have heard of church, people who once prayed, that sort of thing, you know.
1: a broad church, you might say.
7: Exactly.
0: Hello there. It's Jim Maxwell for the ABC here in Sydney. Abdul, I was going to ask you, you've been playing this for over a decade. How did it feel to win the most recent encounter against the Church of England team?
8: Well, the fact is, you know, we're used to winning. So you know, we...
1: This is a real...
8: I think we won the first few quite easily. And then you give, we said, you know, we better let them win. Otherwise, you know, they won't have the players. So that's the way it is. On the pitch, we're very competitive. Off the pitch, we're completely different. So very, very friendly off the pitch.
0: And cricket just stands out. Are there any other sports that you may have a rivalry with as well?
8: I think cricket is probably the best for us because I don't play football, and the best element of the cricket match is we enjoy food together, and that's what brings everybody else together as well. So we get not only the players, the officials, and everybody supporters joining in.
6: Father Jordan, this is Sunil Gupta for Akashwani in New Delhi. Where you started is the concept that you had. Are you surprised about the interest it's getting around the world? I mean, something straight out of Lancashire and now making some sort of waves across the world?
7: I'm not surprised, in a sense, because cricket is a global sport. And in every community, you know, around the world, people know of cricket and enjoy cricket. And seeing it in a different light, seeing different groups of people play cricket together is a good thing. And I can see why we've got some traction on it, I guess. But at the same time, it makes me a little bit sad that this is such a big story and people are so interested, because it shows a little bit about our world and how perhaps people are not usually playing together in this way. And we're sort of trendsetting, breaking down barriers, building bridges, whatever you want to call it, in Lancashire, which isn't necessarily mirrored all over the world. So hopefully, by speaking to you guys and speaking to other people in the media as well, we're able to show that there is a different way of living together and enjoying each other's company. And cricket is a good start, but it's only a start.
6: Yes, it is. You're doing this in Lancashire, and you mentioned a little bit about what it's doing for the local community. Perhaps you could expand on that. And also, do you have any vision of this going to other counties as well? Has there been interest shown by the vicars and imams in other counties or other parts of England?
7: Yeah, so we've tried to get a Roses Clash going together. And so we'd have a mixed team of vicars and imams from Lancashire playing a mixed team of vicars and imams from Yorkshire. Previously, there was something called the Church Times Cup, where vicars would play vicars around the country, different dioceses together. And so there's definitely scope for this, but it just needs the wheels. So hopefully we can be the sort of, as I say, those trendsetters, but are then able to share our story and encourage other communities to do this, both in our country, of course, but why not anywhere else as well?
1: Yeah, mixed faith team really would be that true unifying force, wouldn't it? That sense of respect for each other. Abdul, you mentioned the food coming together around a table. And I do want to ask you about that because, of course, cricket is so well known for its cricket teas. So can you tell us what sort of fare is on offer at the Vicar versus Imams cricket matches?
8: Anything from pizzas to local delicacies, you know, Chinese pilau, what we call Chinese pilau, which is just mixed vegetables. Obviously, we don't want, so everybody can eat, so nobody's inhibited from eating that. So plus we have, cakes, pastries, and you name it. Anything goes.
7: Definitely the home-cooked stuff. We were on the BBC 2 a couple of years ago on Andy Oliver's Fabulous Feasts, and she did an amazing cricket tea for us. And we've not managed to get that anywhere close to that since. But that day, and in lots of days in Lancashire, and the food has to be good because we get the weather. Sometimes the cricket is limited, of course.
1: And on a serious note, I mean, one thing of inclusivity in cricket clubs all over the country is the food and making sure that the food, is right for the dietary needs of all as well. So I'm sure there is a big emphasis on that, making sure that there is something that suits everybody.
7: Yeah, absolutely. It's really important that respect on the cricket pitch and the banter, indeed, is shown off it as well. And that we're not just sort of doing and playing for show or anything like that, but actually this is a genuine love of the other person and love of the other community, and showing that in everything that we do. And the food is a good way to showcase that.
1: Great to speak to you both. Good luck for the return fixture. So we imagine then, Father Jordan, that the Vicars now have to get revenge on the Imams with victory next time round.
7: Well, we will win next time. It finished 1-1 last year in the series, and it came down to the final ball. We won on the final ball last year. So
1: some friendly sledging going on already. Father Jordan, Abdul Alim, thank you so much for being with us on Stumped. Great to hear the story.
7: Thank you, Bill. Thanks.
1: Well, that's it for this week's Stumped. I'll say thanks to Jim Maxwell and Sunil Gupta and to all of you for listening, and we'll see you again next time. Bye for now.
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13: Hello, I'm Sophia Hartley at the BBC Sports Centre. Danny Welbeck scored his first Chelsea goal as Xabi Alonso's side beat Luton 2-0 at Stamford Bridge in the Carabao Cup second round. Alonso fielded a surprisingly strong lineup against the League One side, though there were some noteworthy absences, most significantly Enzo Fernandez, who was not in the squad ahead of an expected transfer bid from Manchester City. Here's Alonso.
14: After training, we had that idea, but after you have to assess everything, all the situations, individual, collective. And for today, it was not the right call. We had other players that they are in good moment, like Valentin, who has played really well in that position, and we need players that take that step forward.
13: Meanwhile, Fulham comfortably beat League One side AFC Wimbledon 2-0 to reach the third round. In transfer news, Crystal Palace winger Ismaili Azar has drawn strong transfer interest from Liverpool. They've put forward an opening bid of around $67 million. Crystal Palace manager Pierre Sage insists that Azar remains under contract and that he has no problem with the 28-year-old forward.
15: He's injured, and maybe you can make a link between his injury and the situation, but for me, he is honest, and I have no problem with that. I spoke with him this morning anymore about that, yesterday about that too, and we just want him on the pitch, and all the rest is for the other people.
13: Elsewhere, Chelsea have agreed a $10 million fee to sign Aston Villa goalkeeper Emiliano Martinez. The signing follows concerns over Robert Sanchez, who's been Chelsea's first-choice keeper since 2023. It's also the latest in a series of deals between the two clubs. This transfer window has seen Morgan Rodgers head to Chelsea, with Garnacho and Nicholas Jackson heading to Villa. And for more football news from the BBC, go to bbc.com/football.
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4: This is Sporting Witness from the BBC World Service with me, Yarik Zaba. I'm taking you back to the height of the swinging 60s. It's a time when Formula One drivers are symbols of danger, glamour, and daring do. It's also a time when many of them could be found in the garage, working on the very cars they would be driving. But one man's achievements as a driver-constructor were nothing short of sensational. In 1966, Jack Brabham wrote himself into racing folklore by winning the Formula One World Championship in the Repco Brabham BT19. It's a momentous motorsports milestone. No driver before or since has won the title in a car they designed and built themselves. But before we get there, we need to turn the clock back to 1926 and New South Wales, Australia, where Jack Brabham is born.
5: I think my first mechanical toy that I ever played was my push bike, which I often used to take apart and put together again and take great delight in doing that. And then I've always wanted to play with motors of some sort.
6: Dad, as a child, always was interested in how things were put together.
4: That's Jack's son, David Brabham. During the war, Jack was a mechanic in the Royal Australian Air Force. Afterwards, he set up his own engineering company.
6: He started up building gearboxes and drive shafts and all sorts of things to do with the motor car. And then he got involved in a project where an American guy wanted to go midget racing.
4: Midget racing involves small, high-powered, single-seater cars zipping around on dirt tracks. And when his American partner, Johnny Schoenberg, was persuaded by his wife to stop racing, it was Jack who stepped in to take the wheel. He rapidly became a serial winner in Australian competition.
6: Dad jumped in it and thought he'd have a go at driving himself and found very quickly that actually he could drive and he was very competitive. Won lots of championships, won Australian championships, and then went into road racing. And that's where the driver, engineer, mechanic combination came together.
4: Jack would modify his vehicles, with his favourites coming from British constructor Cooper Cars. In 1955, he set course for Europe, then the international centre of road racing. And the Cooper's Garage in Surbiton, southwest London, was his first port of call. Its founders, Charles Cooper and his son John, were instantly impressed by Jack's mechanical know-how and they gave him a job on the spot.
6: We got to know John Cooper and the Cooper family and started to race with them and start to work for them. They could see his talent, not just behind the wheel, but also with a spanner. And because he was a very good engineer, designer, and mechanic himself, he would build the vehicles and go race them.
4: As Cooper's ventured into the world of Formula One, this proved to be a winning and pioneering partnership. John and Jack worked together in the Surbiton garage, along with a young Bruce McLaren, later the founder of one of the most successful teams in F1 history. John was also the designer of the Mini Cooper, which was hugely successful in rally racing. Between this engineering brains trust, they ushered in an F1 revolution, rear engine driving.
6: So when he went to Formula One, you know, he was the main guy. You know, he was the main driver, he was the main mechanic, he put the engine in the back of the car, because previously up until that point, the engines were in the front. So with the engine in the front, the car gets designed around the engine. You know, you have to shape the car to a certain place. When he put the engine in the back, they could design the car to be a lot more efficient, a lot more drivable.
4: Jack Brabham won the 1959 Formula One Championship in the Cooper T51, thanks in part to his strong push for rear engine driving. And in the 66 years since, no title-winning car has had its engine in the front. At this time, F1 championships were calculated using a bit of a complicated system. Drivers earned their points for their Grand Prix finishes, but only the best results of the season counted towards their final total. Jack secured his championship win at the US Grand Prix in Sebring, Florida, the final race of the season. But he did so in a somewhat unconventional way.
5: On the very last lap, while leading this race, I ran out of petrol and I had to push at the last 500 yards, and this was uphill, and I can assure you this was pretty tough going. This actually got me into fourth place.
4: And as it turned out, fourth place was enough.
6: He didn't even know where he was. Cars were passing him and he just had to get to the finish line to see where he could finish. He was able to get across the line, and obviously by pushing it and clinching his first world championship for Cooper.
7: I'm very, very pleased to have won it indeed, and I certainly owe a lot to John Cooper and the Cooper Car Company, and also my mechanics and everybody that's helped me get as far as I have, and it's been a great thing to me.
4: Jack defended his title with Coopers at the 1960 World Championship before truly making history in 1966. By this time, he had formed his own team, making vehicles that carried his own name.
6: He wanted to evolve to his own manufacturer, his own team. He had a partner called Ron Turanac, an Aussie that he used to race against in midgets, because Ron was a good draftsman. He was a good drawer. Dad would come up with a sketch of the ideas. He would then send it to Ron. Ron would then do the designs on a sheet of paper, and Dad would make it. So they became, in the 60s, the biggest race car manufacturer in the world.
4: And so the stage was set for Jack's once-in-a-lifetime crowning glory. In the 66 season, Brabham won four consecutive Grand Prix in the Repco Brabham BT19 that he had built himself. It gave him a lead for the world title that no one could come close to.
6: Dad was the first to win a Grand Prix as a constructor, and he was the first to win the Formula One World Championship as a constructor as well. And that 1966 achievement has never been achieved since, and probably never will.
4: There are two other drivers who have won an individual Grand Prix in a car they built themselves, and perhaps it's no coincidence that both of them, Bruce McLaren and Dan Gurney, were once Jack's teammates. The Brabham team won the F1 title again the following year, this time with Denny Hulme behind the wheel. They didn't just win these championships, they did it in style.
6: There were times like at Brands Hatch, Dad and Denny Hulme lapped the whole field. They were so far ahead of everyone else. They just had the right combination at the right time. And that's what was so unique, I think. They could look in the future and go, that's what's needed, and that's what they did.
4: Jack Brabham continued racing until 1970, winning the South African Grand Prix at the age of 44. But that year, he sold his shares in the Brabham team to his partner, Ron Turanac, who in turn sold them to Bernie Eccleston. Jack returned to Australia after retirement. In 1979, he became Sir Jack Brabham, the first person ever to be knighted for services to motorsport. And in 2014, the world of Formula One said goodbye to one of its all-time legends.
8: One of the greatest ever racing drivers, Sir Jack Brabham, has died at the age of 88. He died peacefully at home after a long battle with liver disease. The country's Prime Minister, Tony Abbott, said Australia had lost a legend.
9: He was the creator of one of sport's ultimate fairy tales.
4: He was given a Queensland state funeral.
6: When he passed away, I think the motorsport magazine Autosport came out with a front page of Jack. And it was pioneer, innovator, legend. And that pretty much sums it up. There's no doubt about it. He was a real inspiration for a lot of people around him. Not everyone obviously has got those abilities. You know, a lot of the drivers were drivers. They weren't working on the cars. They had people to do that. But he was a hands-on kind of guy, which I think gave him an advantage too, because he understood if there was an issue with the car, he knew how to nurse it because he knew what was the problem. He changed the game many times with what he was able to do.
5: Being mechanically minded and being an engineer to start with, I've been probably considering the motor car all the time more than I have been my driving. Every time I go into a race, I think the main object in view is to get the checkered flag and only drive the motor car as fast as I think the motor car will.

0: understand.
1: Jack left behind two further generations of drivers. His sons, Jeff and David Brabham, both won the Le Mans 24 Hour, with David also racing for the Brabham F1 team. His grandsons, Sam and Matthew, race in Australia and the US. David Brabham was talking to me, Yarick Zaba, for Sporting Witness from the BBC World Service.

0: Are there any winners in the cost of living crisis? Has gambling become our national sport? How much more can our farmers survive? What's causing the algal bloom? Can we afford the energy transition?
1: Questions, they've never been more important. So the one thing we'll never question is our duty to keep asking. ABC News, keep asking.
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3: There's nothing that you can't do if you decide and put your mind to it. Hi, I'm Emma Pedler, ABC Breakfast presenter based at ABC Eyre Peninsula in Port Lincoln. Have you ever had a goal and stuck to it, seen it all the way through? That's what 45-year-old bodybuilder Anthea Thomas of Coffin Bay did. She decided to take her fitness journey to the next level and train for a bodybuilding competition. I met up with her and she explained how she'd turned her life around from being a marijuana-addicted young woman with mental health issues and body dysmorphia to taking back the reins and making a real positive change in her life. On the weekend, Anthea competed in and won her first bodybuilding title.

0: competition in Adelaide in the season A. I've been training for, well, 3 years with CrossFit On Air and 24 Fit Port Lincoln and around Coffin Bay, just, yeah, trying to become the best version of myself that I can be. It wasn't a huge class, so that win I was not up against. There's not a lot of over 40-year-old women in that class, just let me make that clear. So,
1: but you still won.
0: You know, I did win, and when I look back at the images, I am so full of self-satisfaction. I don't think I've ever felt such a positive connection to my body image as what I did last night. That's the first time coming from a background of everything from eating disorder to depression, panic attacks, all the different pressures of social media to be perfect. I wasn't just doing it for myself. Obviously, it was myself against myself, but it was for leadership. The business is 100% vegan and plant-based. I get a lot of questions in a fishing farming community about how do I get protein. There's no shame and guilt towards me now, as people are more informed with the internet about, you know, health and keeping a healthy balance. But the leadership for the youth being so influenced by social media, I feel like they are more stressed than ever to be perfect in the pictures, you know, with the filters. And I worry. I see them coming in every day for quick fixes, peppermint tea and different things for panic attacks. And, you know, that's suffering. That's community. That's the community is suffering. That's our youth suffering. I used to be a nurse, and I'm an empath, and I just figure I want the community to feel better. You know, you're interested in raising, you know, mental illness issues, raising positive awareness for the community, and I feel like I have a position in Air Imports to be able to be aligned with health and fitness and wellness. And I thought, you know what, if I can stand there and they're glancing at my muscles and they're feeling my vibe, then what better way to influence the community in a positive? So, yeah, that was the grounding of it.
1: There was a lot of people, Anthea, there was a lot of people in the community who were really questioning whether or not you could do it. As you said there, you're vegan. So to be a vegan bodybuilder and to get enough, like you were saying, to make sure that you have enough protein in your diet to build lean muscle, you know, that challenge must have just been incredible.
0: Where do gorillas get their protein and where do the cows get theirs? Gee, they've got good muscle mass. You know, and they only eat plants. In our community now, we only have the information that is available to us through each generation. So we just do the best with what we've got, no shame or guilt thrown at each other. You know, my grandparents, they served me lamb chops, and my mum, you know, she fed me mince. So

0: happens in politics, you know, there's always a radical group. I don't come under that banner. I come under the banner of feeling amazing. There was a lot of guilt shaming when we first, the farmers would come in, you know, and or not come in and meet me in the community and label me. So through love language and through non-violent communication and through understanding, respect has been established. Everybody, we're families on the peninsula, and we step in together when it comes to, you know, not suffering and to be positive to each other and sending out, there's enough hate, you know, on the internet, these young ones, I'm super stressed about it. And so it's our influence that as we think we become, your dominant thoughts of the day are going to rule your behaviour. So it is all about that holding hands and stepping forward and just making it work for the youth. That's the honest way I feel.
1: Anthea, you've got two young daughters. How proud are they in their mum for winning this achievement,
0: you
1: this
0: know,
1: award?
0: It's awkward with Aisha, just moved to Adelaide. It's awkward for her. You know, she's a teenager. When I was a teenager, I wouldn't want my mum strutting her stuff on in a bikini on stage. Or would I? Depends on the kid, you know. But she's a teenager, but she did have a little cry, sorry, Aisha, and say, Mum, you know, such and such thinks you're hot and it's embarrassing. And like, because they're younger. I was like, you know what, Aisha? I'll take that. If that is it, that's what you got, I'll take it. And my 10-year-old, she's a gymnast and she does that dancing. And, you know, look how full of champions Port Lincoln is. You know, we've had weightlifting Olympic champions. We've had Olympic swimmers. We've had, you know, we've got champions left, right and centre. But I do ask, what's your sense of purpose? When you are a champion, what are you going to do with that title? Are you going to hold it above your head and say, oh, look, I reached it? Or are you going to step forward and say, you know, it can be very lonely at the top, so how about you all come with me? I want my daughters to come with me, and they're my guiding light. They're my sunshine. So if they can see that I break through and make changes through the awkwardness of, and confidence that a 45-year-old has, then hopefully that leadership will lead them. I just wanted to set a good example.
1: When did you decide to get into bodybuilding?
0: I've been in dark places, Em. I really have. I body dysmorphia. I've been very skinny in an unhealthy way. I had an addiction to marijuana when I was a young teenager. I have sat in a room in the darkness, and I know the pressures of peer pressure and all those different issues that come with being a teenager. And I've had mental health issues. I've studied those things and got into uni and battled through that and risen through very, very dark places. I think when I decided that I could change one thing, put something positive, like breathing in smoke was bad for my lungs, so hey, if I can change one small thing, no more breathing in smoke. It was really that simple. And then so that spiraled from, okay, well, if I can quit sugar. And it really was just one little change and then starting to think, I love me. And that feeling of one little step and then just seeing the changes in the mirror and also feeling the energy of it, you know. And really, I don't have a partner. I really have a small family, so small. Just always thinking that I've got to be a chief of my own tribe and then seeing the results, you know, looking in the mirror, just believing. And, you know, social media, there's positive aspects. Like even people in the community that don't know me very well came in and said things to me that were lifting, and the amount of messages I got, I'm like, who is this? Oh, just someone who watches your stories on Instagram on the Air Imports page, and blew me away, Emma. Really, I'm still super emotional on my trip home today, I have to say. I feel blessed.
1: Anthea, as a

0: 45-year-old woman to take that strength back and to say, I'm going to do this for myself to make me feel good. Congratulations to you. We're so proud of what you've achieved. Well done.
1: Oh, lucky, aren't I, to be able to be Australian and have the opportunity.
0: And that was the story of Anthea Thomas, a 45-year-old vegan mother of two who decided to embrace the fitness journey she'd found herself on and gave bodybuilding a go. I'm Emma Pedler. Thank you so much for joining me on ABC Digital Grandstand.

The Blinkered Knights of Balaclava's Adopt a Cock campaign has won the International Fund for Animal Welfare Award for the year 2000. Cockfighting is rife throughout Southeast Asia, and a number of fighting cocks have been rescued by the Knights' field operatives. For a modest tithe of $50 a week, famous bantams such as the Biak Bastard, the Sumatran Sniffer, and the undefeated Java Jabba can be given the golden twilight they so richly deserve. Forward

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6: Hello and welcome to Sporting Witness from the BBC World Service. History told by the people who were there, with me, Tim O'Callaghan. If this is already one of your favourite podcasts, then feel free to skip ahead to today's episode. But if you're new here, welcome along. We're the weekly podcast that takes you back to a key moment in sporting history with the people who were there. So if that sounds like something you'd enjoy, then make sure you subscribe and turn on your push notifications for wherever you get your BBC podcasts so you never miss an episode. We're going back to 1992 and the formation of one of the most watched sports leagues in the world. Football did exist before the Premier League, but to borrow a phrase from the league's launch, this was a whole new ballgame.
7: The first day in the history of the FA Premier League was rewarded with a feast of goals and some shock results.
8: It was a turning point for English football. And when you look at it now, well, we'll talk about where it's gone since 1992, but it's been a runaway success.
6: And the man behind it all,
8: David Dean, OBE, former vice chairman of Arsenal and the Football Association, currently an ambassador for both. Anything else you'd like to know?
6: Well, yes, actually, David, because the Premier League was his idea, a plan formulated alongside the chairman of five other clubs in English football, known as the Big Five. So who were they?
8: Who do you support, Tim?
6: I'm a Bolton Wanderers fan.
8: OK, well, I'm afraid Bolton was not one of the Big Five, but we like Bolton. It was Arsenal, Spurs, Liverpool, Manchester United and Everton. And we were all mates. I mean, that was another thing.
6: Of course, the teams weren't mates. They were bitter rivals. But the chairman all got on, which made what they were about to do a little bit easier. But we'll get back to that in just a moment. There has been professional football leagues in England since 1888, when 12 clubs, including my beloved Bolton Wanderers, formed the Football League. It had consisted of 92 teams since 1950, spread across four divisions, known since 1958 as Divisions 1, 2, 3 and 4. During the 1980s, though, football in England was facing a number of challenges.
8: We had hooliganism. There was fighting inside the grounds, fighting outside the grounds. Women were not going to the games. Mothers didn't want their children to go to the games because they were worried about their safety. It was virtually a 99% male audience. The grounds themselves were fairly dilapidated places, not welcoming. The game itself was from 3 o'clock to 20 to 5, and that was it, nothing before or afterwards. It wasn't a particularly welcoming environment. Something had to change. Attendances were dropping like a stone. In any other business, you think, what are you going to do? We needed something radical.
6: Around this time, David and the other four chairmen were approached by a TV executive called Greg Dyke. He worked for the broadcaster ITV, who had the rights to show Football League matches on television between 1988 and 1992.
8: And he wanted to buy our television rights, just the five clubs' television rights. And of course, we said that was impractical because, you know, you've got to play other clubs. You can't just have five clubs. But in a way, he opened our eyes to the value of television and football. And he actually hosted a famous evening where the five of us decided the time was right to what we call break away from the old Football League and start again, you know, reinvent ourselves. And it was a mammoth job, and it caused a lot of problems because there was obviously friction with the rest of the Football League because there was 22 clubs in the old First Division. We were going to take the old First Division and form a new legal entity, rebrand ourselves, reinvent ourselves, and it left behind the 70 clubs. Well, they were less pleased, you can imagine, losing the top division.
6: However, David and the other chairman had a crucial backer.
0: The Football Association has approved controversial plans to set up a new Super League consisting of the top 18 clubs. It would start the season after next, but the decision looks certain to cause a rift within the game. Both the Football League and the Players' Union are strongly opposed to it.
6: The FA, who are the governing body for the sport in England, didn't have a great relationship with the Football League and saw the breakaway as an opportunity to help the England national team. The original plan was to cut the number of sides in the top flight from 22 to 18, which in theory would give the England team a better chance in international tournaments, as the players would have fewer games. To move it forward, David and the other chairman needed to convince the other clubs in the top league that this was a good idea.
8: We decided that the five of us would choose a dancey partner and try to convince them to come on board, because we knew if we had 10, rather like in Scotland, we could have a league of 10. We could actually do it. So getting the next five on board was the key. And we managed to do that. And I think I went with West Ham, somebody went with Newcastle, somebody went Sheffield Wednesday, whatever it was. Once we got the other five, we knew the other 12 would roll in, which they did. Seems simple now, but it was an army manoeuvre.
6: The clubs in the top division signed a founder members agreement in July 1991, before the next step in the breakaway.
0: All 22 First Division football clubs have resigned from the Football League. The new season starts tomorrow. The clubs handed in their letters of resignation today. They're leaving to join the new Super League.
8: If we were going to resign from the old Football League, under their rules, we had to give 3 years' notice of resignation. Well, we didn't have the luxury of time. We couldn't wait 3 years because by which time you could have nine different clubs moving up and down. So we had to resign immediately. We actually resigned under the FA rules, not the Football League rules, because the FA rules did run in parallel to the Football League rules, and we could resign after 1 year.
6: Of course, the Football League wasn't happy about any of this. They launched legal challenges against the FA and the teams. There was even talk of a player strike. But after the High Court dismissed the Football League's case, the plans for the Premier League were approved in February 1992.
0: Football's new Premier League

0: League has finally been given the go-ahead after 10 months of argument. The league, which will replace the First Division, will start this August.
1: The original plan to have 18 teams was scrapped. Instead, 22 teams would remain in the top flight until 1995, when it would then become a league of 20. A lot needed to be done in 5 months to get the Premier League ready to launch.
2: Nobody realised, Tim, what we had to go through. You know, there's an old saying, you can't make an omelette without breaking some eggs. We broke a lot of eggs. It was fraught. And not least the players' contracts. I mean, people don't realise this, that the players' contracts were registered in the old Football League. Well, we are starting a new legal entity. We needed the players. So we had to do a deal with the PFA to make sure the players simultaneously would cancel their Football League contract and sign a Premier League contract. We did it, and we had to be innovative. I remember we managed to get through a 15-minute half-time. We put names on the shirts. It made it more attractive. It became an event. We had to, you know, as I say, reinvent our product.
1: And one other way of reinventing the product was the new TV deal that the league struck with the satellite broadcaster Sky, who paid over $500 million US for the exclusive rights to live games, which would be distributed amongst the clubs, with 25% of the money dependent on where you finished in the league. The higher up you finished, the more you got. The latest domestic TV rights deal for the Premier League was $8.9 billion, and that doesn't include the money the league makes from international TV rights.
2: Well, it goes out around the world. The biggest players want to play in the Premier League, the managers want to manage it, and now you've got all the owners from all overseas, various countries, want to be part of it.
1: The league began on the 15th of August 1992, and 34 years on, David is still as invested as he ever was.
2: I've got a paternal interest there. I consider it to be my baby. Every time I see it on television, going around the world, it is fantastic. A lot of pride, a lot of satisfaction.
1: David Dean OBE was one of the founding members of the Premier League. He stood down as vice chairman of Arsenal in 2007, and has since written a book about his life in football called Calling the Shots. He was speaking to me, Tim O'Callaghan, for Sporting Witness from the BBC World Service.

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7: Hello and welcome to the Sporting Witness podcast from the BBC World Service with me, Ashley Byrne. Today I'm taking you back to the mid-1950s and an Olympic Games which saw one of the world's greatest ever Olympians at the pinnacle of her sporting success. It's December 1956 and a stadium packed with excited international sports fans looks on as a 35-year-old gymnast from Hungary makes Olympic history.
8: The kids came running after the floor routine, happily shouting and cheering and announcing, "You have won the Olympic medal. Oh my God, amazing."
7: Agnes Coletti becomes the oldest female gymnast to ever win an Olympic gold medal as she competes in that year's games in Melbourne, Australia. Agnes, who clinched the most medals of any athlete at the 1956 Games, is also the most successful Jewish female Olympian of all time. And today, at the age of 103, is the oldest living Olympic champion in the world. I've been speaking to her nephew, John Bentz, who remembers vividly watching his aunt win 4 gold medals and 2 silvers in the Olympic Stadium in Melbourne when he was a teenager.
9: I mean, my mother cried in happiness when she watched her sister receive a gold around her neck. It was just an amazing experience. It was very exciting to watch.
7: Agnes Coletti, who was born in Budapest in 1921, was involved in gymnastics from the age of 4 and joined the Hungarian national team in 1937. Here she is speaking just a few years ago.
8: I only started regular training when I turned 16. They were not even anything competitive. It sounds ridiculous today that a girl would start gymnastics as late as the age of 16.
7: Agnes went on to win the Hungarian national championship title 10 times, but her Olympic career was stalled by the Second World War. At the age of 19, she was considered a top prospect for the Olympics, but both the 1940 and 1944 games were cancelled.
8: I continued with gymnastics. I carried on training. A coach thought I had talent, and in fact, I was even chosen for a team that was competing in an international tournament against the Italians. In the end, I couldn't go because of another gymnast went to the sports union and told them I was Jewish. That put an end to my early flourishing career.
7: Agnes's father and a number of her relatives were among more than 400,000 Jewish Hungarians killed at Auschwitz, and her nephew John says his aunt was forced to go to desperate lengths to survive the war.
9: She then changed her identity and went out into the world. She got herself a job as a furrier and managed to survive those tumultuous times.
7: Yet not being able to compete throughout most of her 20s and the trauma she went through during the war years did not stop her from realising her dream of competing at the Olympic Games. She missed the 1948 Games in London due to an ankle injury, but she did compete in the Olympics in Helsinki 4 years later, where she won 4 medals, 1 gold, a silver and 2 bronze. But her most successful moment didn't come until she was 35 in 1956, when the Olympics were held in Australia. She'd prepared for the Games while visiting her sister in Sydney.
9: She was a very important part of the Hungarian Olympic gymnastic team. At the time, there was the Hungarian Revolution. And when she got out here, I remember vividly how often my father and my mother spoke to her to try to convince her to defect after the Games and not go back to Hungary because it was still a country behind the Iron Curtain and it was under the yoke of the communist Russians.
7: She remembered training for Melbourne 56 in another interview she gave a few years ago.
8: I was in bad shape. I tried to exercise a bit on the plane, to work out, to stretch, but I wasn't very successful. And even when they started training there, the equipment wasn't the best. I didn't think I had any chance of winning. All I cared about was seeing my sister again after 10 years.
7: Over the course of the 2 weeks, Agnes would dominate the floor, competing in the uneven bars, the balance beam, floor exercises and the team event.
9: She was so disciplined, it was incredible. You've no idea how hard she trained. She was so focused and she knew exactly what she wanted and she achieved it. Well, we're all very proud of her.
7: There had always been fierce rivalry between Hungary and the Soviet Union, and in 1956, the famous feud was pushed even further. The Russians had invaded Hungary just 2 weeks before the games began. Agnes's main rival was Soviet superstar Larissa Latynina. The pair battled each other for medals throughout the games, with Larissa beating Agnes to gold in the individual all-round event. Now 89, the celebrated Russian gymnast told me she has nothing but respect and admiration for the way her Hungarian rival presented 68 years ago.
3: I have to say that Agnes Coletti performed brilliantly in that competition, but unfortunately all gymnasts have some weak spots, and Agnes wasn't very good at jumping, so she couldn't get gold in the individual all-round event. But for the floor exercises, she and I had to share the gold because we both won with identical results.
7: As well as sharing gold with Larissa in the floor exercises, Agnes would win gold medals in the uneven bars, the balance beam and the team event.
8: I never went to the competition with the intention of winning. Never. And I was happiest with the gold medal for the freestyle team event because I was the one who choreographed it.
7: With two silvers adding to her three golds, he made Agnes the most successful athlete to compete in the 1956 Olympic Games. And with the backdrop of the revolution back home, John says it was a bittersweet moment as the Hungarian flag was raised and the national anthem played.
9: It's something that I really can't describe to you properly, but let me say that it was very exciting to watch. Something that she worked for all her life. It was a very big achievement.
7: After the games, Agnes celebrated with her teammates, but she never returned to a hero's welcome in Budapest, choosing to remain in Australia and avoid the turmoil back home.
9: It was in the middle of the revolution there. They were fighting in the streets. She just had enough after the war and persecution. She just didn't want to go back there. So fortunately, she didn't and made a career for herself. She went to Israel and started training the Israeli Olympic team.
7: And she, of course, coached the Israeli Olympic gymnastics team well into her 70s. Since then, she's returned to Budapest. What do the people of Hungary make of her?
9: She's a living treasure. They hate her like you wouldn't believe because of her age, her achievement. There's been no one else like her before in Hungary.
7: I know that Agnes isn't able nowadays to give any interviews, but I gather that she is still very agile.
9: When I was there 5 years ago, she'd still do the splits. It's unbelievable. 103. What an achievement.
7: John Bentz there, the nephew of Hungarian gymnast Agnes Coletti, speaking to me, Ashley Byrne. Thank you for downloading this edition of the Sporting Witness podcast. It was a Made in Manchester production for the BBC World Service.

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1: Teachers have got to be explained to kids that every time you buy a scratcher, you're not going to win. 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
0: Roy and HG.
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1: Patience.
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4: 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It was nearly 30 years ago when Australian tennis player Pat Rafter was the surprise winner of the men's US Open. Dismissed as a fluke victory by John McEnroe, Rafter returned to Flushing Meadows the following year and retained the title. And in doing so, became the world number one in the process. Not by the Playbook's Ashley Byrne has been hearing from the man himself.
5: It's the 7th of September 1997, and a crowd of excited tennis fans at Flushing Meadows in New York are enthralled as Australian outsider Pat Rafter battles Britain's Greg Rozetsky in the men's singles final of the US Open.
6: All of a sudden, I'd gone from an underdog to the favourite in my own mind.
5: 30. After going two sets to one up, Rafter is determined to seize his opportunity for victory.
6: You know, you got everything to lose. For some reason, coming third or fourth is not as bad as coming second.
5: And as Rafter finishes the fourth set, 7-5 against Rozetsky, he not only wins his first career Grand Slam title, but also the US Open, Australia's first victory in nearly a quarter of a century. From his childhood in the Australian countryside, Pat Rafter would go on to reach the top of the game alongside giants like Pete Sampras and Andre Agassi. But as a young player, he was never sure he had what it took to be a pro.
6: In the 16s and 18s, I was really quite poor. It was a tough time for me over those next 4 to 5 years. I was 19 and I was sitting down with my mum and I just said, Mum, I don't think I can make it. I don't think I'm good enough. And she just said, but you don't need to make it. You just do whatever makes you happy. And that took a lot of pressure off me. So that was a turning point. I always remember that.
5: Rafter began to relax and his performance improved. In 1993, he qualified for Wimbledon and began his journey from a young talent into a top-level player, something he's still very modest about.
6: I had enough talent, but I wasn't the most talented, that's for sure. I was able to hide a lot of problems within my game through my athleticism.
5: But by 1997, Pat was on the brink of the big time as he entered the US Open.
6: I was playing pretty well. I didn't really think about winning it. I just thought about competing. I didn't have any expectations, that's for sure. So when I went there, I was just playing.
5: Rafter was the 13th seed and only 24 years old, so nobody was expecting much from him. But as the tournament progressed, more and more top players were knocked out. And in the semi-finals, he was drawn against the only player left who was ranked above him, Michael Chang of the United States.
6: I felt comfortable every time I went to play someone until I got to Chang in the semi-finals.
5: Chang was odds-on favourite, but Rafter beat him in straight sets and found himself in his first ever Grand Slam final against the unseeded Greg Rozetsky. Rafter was nervous before the game, but he got a reassuring word from an Australian great.
6: I was speaking to John Newcombe before he walked out, and he just said, no, you've got to start feeling confident about where you're at, and you're better than him. This is yours. You're ready to win this.
7: At the start of the third set, Rozetsky threatened to fight back. He broke serve, but Rafter, playing his best tennis of the match, broke back.
5: Now, you beat Rozetsky comfortably and became a US Open champion, a Grand Slam winner. Back home in Australia, you became a bit of a superstar overnight, didn't you, really?
6: In a way, yeah. It was a few... You actually make me reminisce right now. It's been a long time, 20 years, so try and think about that time when, you know, you walked everywhere and people knew who you were.
5: The shock of Rafter's victory led many to write it off as a fluke that wouldn't be repeated. American player John McEnroe described Rafter as a one-slam wonder. But with characteristic good humour and modesty, he says the criticism wasn't unfounded.
6: Yeah, he can say what he wants. He's entitled to it. And he was right. You know, I wasn't that good a player.
0: Obviously, you proved McEnroe wrong and progressed in that tournament. Did you think you'd be able to do it again?
6: No, I didn't think I could do it again. I went in there feeling a little bit flat, to be honest. And Nuke pulled me aside and said, what are you doing? I said, I'm struggling here. He said, this is a US Open. Get up, get up. And I was into the third round and I actually started getting up again. And then the rest of the tournament went my way.
5: In the semi-finals, Mark Philippoussis played Pete Sampras, beating him in five sets. And this led to an all-Australian final. Rafter and Philippoussis had once been rivals for the hearts of Australian tennis fans. But on the day, Rafter's athletic energy was too much for his Aussie opponent.
6: I had no pressures like I had against Greg. So for some reason, I felt really open, really relaxed, ready to play.
5: Rafter was at the peak of his powers and at the top of the game. The following season, he became world number one, a position, he says, he didn't enjoy.
6: Yeah, I just wasn't good enough to win a lot of tournaments. That was a thing, you know, so it was a lot of pressure and I knew it, part of the game, I suppose. But people like Hewitt, Kafelnikov, Sampras, Agassi, for me, I just wasn't as good as those guys.
0: Tell us about the Australian Open, because you never won that, did you?
6: No, I didn't, mate. I only won a couple of USs. That's all I could get. They wouldn't let me have the Aussie. I guess the closest one I came to, 2001 semi-finals, playing Andre, two sets of one up, and I cramped. So that was a bit of a shame. That was the one year I played well. It was a great ride. I enjoyed playing well in Australia because I never did it that much.
5: Outside of his back-to-back triumphs in New York, Rafter's best Grand Slam performances came at Wimbledon.
6: Wimbledon, to me, is the greatest event in the world, and it just had this feel and this awe, had a really special energy to it. I really felt it, and I'll remember that feeling till the day I die. You know, like an old movie or an old film where you take with photographs, is that haze. To me, Wimbledon had a feel of haze and smoke and mystery, and I loved it.
5: Rafter was a serve and volley tennis player, a style of playing which is best suited to fast surfaces.
6: Grass was my surface, so there's probably only a handful of guys that could win Wimbledon, and I was one of them. And I was always got myself in position to win it, but never got there in the end. And being so close, you know, it's sort of pretty painful as well.
5: He reached the final of Wimbledon in 2000, but his opponent was defending champion Pete Sampras, the greatest grass court player of his era.
6: And the match itself was really ugly. You know, Pete and I always played really ugly matches.
5: Rafter won the first set after a tiebreak. The second set went to a tiebreak too, which started off well for Sampras.
6: And I just came up with a couple of really good points, and I got up 4-1 and a tiebreaker serving to go up 6-1. And I choked, and I couldn't get a ball back over the net. You know, there were moments through Wimbledon that I reminisce on really choking badly, and that was one of them.
5: Sampras won the second set, and as the evening drew in, the momentum of the match was all with him.
6: It was dark, I remember. Gee, it was dark, and we shouldn't have been playing. I'd pretty well lost the match. It was time to go, give the crowd what they want, and yeah, pack up and head home.
5: A year later, Rafter was in the Wimbledon final again. But this time, instead of having to dislodge the imperious champion Sampras, Rafter was up against Goran Ivanišević.
8: Finally, Ivanišević got his break. Deservedly, the title was his.
0: And you were runner-up again. How did that feel?
6: You know, it felt terrible. I knew I was stopping at the end of the year, so it was my last chance to win the greatest tournament, and I didn't do it. And I felt like I should have, and it hurt for a long time.
5: Rafter isn't one for spending his time sitting in a bar with a beer looking back wistfully on his career. But when forced to reflect, he sees those two victories at the US Open as the highlights of a wonderful career.
6: There's a lot of other special moments, playing Davis Cup, representing your country, playing the Australian Open main draw for the first time, going to Wimbledon. But winning the Grand Slam was my dream and I got it.
4: 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That story was taken from Not by the Playbook on the BBC World Service. 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
1: And you just go with it.
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7: Joining me today is Tracy Himes to talk about Sports Hall of Fame. And today it's John Bertrand, Midget Farrelly and Des Renford. And all three have a love of the water. What else do they have in common?
8: Gee, if you're talking about Midget Farrelly and John Bertrand, those two are great thinkers, very, very deep men. And in some ways too deep for the rest of society to be able to fully understand and fully grasp. And you can see that by the nature of their whole sporting careers. I think, so much of their achievement was actually done before they even got to the start line. In John Bertrand's case, sailing. In Midget Farrelly's case, it was surfing. Des Renford, on the other hand, well, he was a perfectionist. You know, and he was one of those people that saw opportunity at every corner. If there was something to dive off, he'd dive off it. If there was something to swim, he'd swim. He saw it. It didn't matter if it was a canal, you know, the gutter that was flooding in a rainstorm. I'm sure he'd be able to swim in it or jump off it and dive in and fully embrace that opportunity, no matter how small or big. And so I think the three of them really show a level of class, if you like, because it's that mindset. You think about those three and it's just a positive light all around them.
7: And let's have a listen now to John Bertrand, Midget Farrelly and Des Renford.
9: There are several momentous occasions in one's life when you can remember exactly where you were and what you were doing. Maybe it was the assassination of JFK, the sacking of the Whitlam government, the first steps taken by a man on the moon. Or was it the victory by Australia too in the America's Cup back in 1983? The man who was pivotal to that victory was, of course, the skipper John Bertrand, who is now mounting another America's Cup challenge called One Australia. He's joined us in the grandstand studio after introducing Australians to the new boat, Yamaha, which is competing in the 1993-94 Whitbread Round the World Yacht Race. Thanks for joining us.
10: Good morning, Tracy.
9: John, is the America's Cup something that once you're in for life? I mean, why have you come back for another challenge?
10: Well, this is my fifth America's Cup, so maybe that statement is accurate. It's something I hadn't thought about in that context.

0: I said that after we had won in 1983 with Australia 2 that I wouldn't return, and I have. So that's a curveball in its own right. But I'm coming back in a totally different role. I'm organising the Total project. I'm chairman of the One Australia project and skipper, and it's a very different role and I must say, very, very interesting role compared to even skippering Australia 2 last time around, where it was much more defined and more restricted in terms of responsibility and the actual area of total overview. So this is an opportunity to do something very, very significant, I think, for the country and leave a long-term legacy.
1: Most definitely. And I guess one of your hardest jobs in this one is finding the sponsorship, considering the economic times Australia's going through.
0: Well, amazingly, we are pretty much there. We've raised about three quarters of our cash budget, which is quite phenomenal, which is it will amount to the biggest sporting high-tech combination ever assembled in Australia. So we're effectively, what we've done is we've put together a new Formula One motor racing team in this country, except that it's on the water instead of on the roadway.
1: And where are you basing the campaign? Which yacht club?
0: The campaign is mounted through the Southern Cross Yacht Club, which is a theoretical location at Red Rock Point, Great Australia Bight, which is an extension of the Nullarbor Plain into the Southern Ocean. The bottom line is we'll never go there. The campaign is centred out of Sydney and Melbourne. Quite a lot of research and development coming out of Melbourne and Sydney and around the country, in fact, around the world, not just Australia. And in addition, the boats will be built in Sydney and campaign in Queensland before we go across to San Diego in late 1994. So it's a big project, lots of people involved, lots of technology-orientated companies and technocrats involved. And the concept, of course, is to really get people, show what we can do with technology in this country and how we can take on the world and win.
1: Gosh, there's people out there that are bagging the Sydney 2000 bid for having too many people and too much money involved. Sydney 2000 really doesn't compare to this, does it?
0: Well, it's a different type of thing. If on the basis of Australia and Sydney winning the Olympic bid, well, of course, the Olympic Games is a huge event. There's probably only one event that comes close to it in this country, and that is an America's Cup, particularly a winning America's Cup effort. If you talk about focus, there's probably more focus on the America's Cup team and skipper and crew and so on than an Olympic Games, because it's spread over so many different sports.
1: Is it still a sport for you? I mean, now that you're working on the business, very much the business side aspect of it all, does it still have the same thrill that competing did?
0: It's a different thriller. It's building something. It's building something very, very large and very, very momentous. And I find that very exciting. I like to be involved in building from grassroots. The exciting thing for me, if it was purely a boat race, I wouldn't be back in this business, you might say. But
1: Why is that? You've got everything you could out of boat racing?
0: Yes, exactly. I've done everything I've ever wanted to in that area, in terms of America's Cup, Olympic Games, and whatever. But this is much bigger than a boat race. This is an opportunity to focus a nation and to generate self-pride and a sense of focus for so many people, including young people, with all this unemployment that we've got. It's a very serious issue. And what we're wanting to do is focus the community towards the benefits of technology. Not only, obviously, to win an America's Cup effort, but in terms of industry, commerce, and their own lives. And I think we can do that. We can lift the profile of engineers and scientists in Australia and to make them the new heroes of the community, which is fundamental for the long-term growth of this country. It's a very serious but a very exciting opportunity.
1: So an America's Cup-led recovery.
0: Yes, a technology-led recovery. And you know, if you look at the United States, Japan, France, England, they're very much, and Italy, they're very technologically orientated. For example, the Italians, that was a very much a agricultural-based community 30 years ago. But you've never had to tell or convince the Italians that they're good at design. They've always assumed that and believed that. The young people have always grown up with that. They've always had Ferrari. The Ferrari motor racing team is part of symbolic reference for so many people in Italy. We don't have that. We have sport, which is an important aspect of living in this country, but we don't have a technology focus. What we've got the opportunity here with this One Australia project is not only sport, and of course everyone remembers what they were doing back in 1983 when we won, and I love it when we say we won, because the whole nation won as a nation. But in addition, we can build a bridge between sport and technology, and therefore commerce long term. And to me, that's the real turn.

0: best industry in Australia. So we can do a lot of benchmarking there. We're going to be benchmarking the McLaren racing team in England as part of our One Australia project. So there's going to be lots and lots of life's lessons which will spin out of this project, which we're wanting to present to the Australian public.
1: So what sort of people are you going to use? I mean, I believe you've already got Ian Murray and American Rod Davis, both in the syndicate. What about Peter Gilmore, one of the most experienced 12-metre yachtsmen in the world?
0: Yes.
1: Will he be back?
0: Yes, we're talking with Peter and undecided whether he'll be part of the team or not. You know, it's just ongoing discussions. We also have various technology people that came out of the Team Dennis Connor and also America Cure Project, which won last time. So what I've done is really put together a technology group in particular, more so than sailing at this stage, because the sailing aspect comes later. We're building a technology foundation, just like any new startup information technology company, which is world best, and then we're building beyond there using Australian ingenuity.
1: So tell us a little bit about John Bertrand. I mean, we know him as the sailor. You've come in here a very different person today. What else is there to you?
0: Well, yacht racing has always been an organisational sport as well as a pure athletic endeavour out on the high seas, whether it's Olympic Games or America's Cup or around the world racing. And I've always enjoyed the organisational aspects. And, of course, you know, they talk about the greater game and the inner game. Well, one of the greater games is really the whole organisation of a project of this size. You know, it's a multi-million dollar campaign, very similar to, again, I draw the analogy with Formula One. I really enjoy that aspect. And I enjoy giving something for people to aspire to. And I'm in this unique position in this country where, you know, let's face it, we've only one country has ever won the America's Cup outside of America, and that was Australia too with our team. And I was in that unique position of being the skipper of the boat. That was my fourth America's Cup. So, you know, again, it's not people think, oh, easy come, easy go. It's not. That was 16 years of effort, not necessarily full-time, of course. But I enjoy the building, and I enjoy pulling really red-hot people together and lighting up the fire and making it happen. That's a turn-on for me.
1: The story always has been that the Americans change the rules each time round so that nobody else can win. Do you believe that?
0: Well, they're highly competitive people. You know, we lived in the States. My wife and I, Raza, lived in the States for 4 years. Extremely competitive people. They win. They really like winning. And we do too, but they are much more upfront about it. So changing the rules? Yes.
1: What about your amazing bloodline, the America's Cup with you and your great-grandfather crewing on Sir Thomas Lipton's British Cup challenges? Did that make the victory all that much more special for you in 83?
0: Yes, it did. Well, to put the record straight, my great-grandfather actually was one of the engineers building one of the endeavours, which is Sir Thomas Lipton's, one of his boats. But as it turns out, yes, there's a long history of America's Cup activity within the Bertrand family. And, it was pretty sweet.
1: Did you always know that sailing was going to be more to you than a pastime or a weekend sport?
0: Well, when I was a little kid, you know, 6 or 7, 8 years old, I was fascinated with boats. And my grandfather, at least, was a professional fisherman. And we've been heavily involved in all those areas. So that's just part and parcel of it. It's always been in my blood. But I guess I'm a passionate man in many ways. And as I say, if it was purely a boat race, then I probably wouldn't be back. But because it has so much national significance, it's an opportunity to do something worthwhile long-term for this country. Let's face it, we're in a time of crisis, one of the biggest recessions since the Great Depression. And I believe that we're lacking a sense of direction, a lack of sense of purpose. And I believe something like this, in fact, I know something like this, is going to be pretty powerful for many people in this country.
1: For John Bertrand, how did the Olympic Games competition compare with America's Cup?
0: It's a different sport. It's a cutting edge in pure one design, whereas America's Cup is much more complex because it's a development class. And it's, America's Cup's a little bit like the Dallas in terms of it being lots of different angles and protests and secrecy and CIA involved and ASIO and all that sort of thing. It's all part and parcel of the tapestry of the event. Olympic Games is much more clear-cut. It's purely sport, although it's a very, very professional sport. I love the Olympic Games. It's because it's very, very clear on who wins and who loses. America's Cup is more complex. They're different. They're both fascinating.
1: What happened after 83? You disappeared off the scene for a while. Did you need time to recover?

0: Yes, well, in terms of disappearing, I didn't continue yacht racing. I'd had enough. I'd competed in three Olympics, four America's Cups. We'd won the best of the best, and it was time for me to do other things, which I did and have done and continue to. I've got successful business behind me, and that continues on. I've worked with a lot of very, very interesting people around the country, from the top of the nation down, and I've enjoyed that and will continue to. So it's been a very, very interesting time for me, and will continue to be.
1: You got onto the guest speaking circuit. Was that another challenge that you relished? Was that something else you felt you had to achieve?
0: Well, I still do. I give presentations to key blue chip companies in Australia from time to time, and I enjoy that. I enjoy meeting some of the key decision makers and the movers and shakers around the country. And this particular aspect of business allows me to do that, talking about some of the life's lessons out of America's Cup and how they relate back to industry.
1: Do you have any life lessons you can share with us regarding yourself and Alan Bond?
0: Well, Bond, Alan was a guy that never gave up. You know, that was his fourth America's Cup as well. He started off when he was 34 years old in 1974. And he helped hold that thing together for four America's Cups with Ben Lex and Warren Jones, myself. So we owe him a great debt in that regard. And the success of the 83 Australia 2 effort was one of the key ingredients, was that Alan held that thing together for such a long time. He didn't necessarily know much about sailing, but he knew about keeping something together for a long period of time, and really he had the forthrightness and the stubbornness to hang in there. Now, that's you don't find that in a lot of people. From my point of view, I guess I'm a, as I said before, rather passionate about this country. I see this America's Cup as an opportunity to really leave a legacy of technology and education to the country, and an awareness that the world is pretty interesting out there, that there are a lot of opportunities other than perhaps digging minerals out of the ground or shearing wool off the back of sheep and exporting.
1: Who are the great people in your life that you've come to meet?
0: I met and spent some time with President Ronald Reagan. I found that fascinating experience. One of the great communicators of all time, I would suspect. Certainly, the time that I spent with him was terrific. I spent some time with Jimmy Carter, President Jimmy Carter, and that was an interesting element in terms of the contrast between the two men. One was a very detailed man; one was much more of a visionary. Spent quite a lot of time with Bob Hawke. And again, a fascinating man. Any people that get to these very, very high levels of, you might say, power or influence, are always interesting, quite obviously.
1: How does an Australian Prime Minister compare with a President of the United States?
0: Well, Bob Hawke, in my opinion, was a visionary in his own way. The Australian politicians suffer much more of attack from the community, less. It's held in less esteem in this country to be in the political world compared to the United States. The Americans, even though they give them tough times, they generally treat them with more respect. So it's tougher. And Bob Hawke came up through the ACTU and did his time in that regard. And very, very interesting man. He loved the international aspect of politics, I think, more than the domestic scene. I remember spending some time with him at Government House in Canberra. In fact, when we met Princess Diana and Prince Charles, and he just came back from Russia, and he was really very, very excited about the opportunity of Australia helping in pulling Russia out of the, you might say, the third world. That was really the turn I could see for Bob Hawke.
1: Is politics something you're going to go into?
0: The political scene, it's something, again, it's a tough industry. I think personally I can do more. In fact, I know I can do more with a One Australia America's Top Cup program than I could do in Canberra. So we'll just steady as she goes.
1: John Bertrand, thank you for your time on Grandstand. There's something about the Australian lifestyle that makes us good at anything we want to be good at. And it's that lifestyle that has seemingly taken us to the top in every sport, to a point at least. Once it becomes fanatical or too much like hard work, our natural talent gives way to those from far more competitive natures than ours. Most times, they are nowhere near as naturally good at their chosen sport, but they have the drive which we sometimes lack. One sport that the rest of the world thinks

0: Is synonymous with the Australian lifestyle is surfing. Not invented by us, but mastered by us during the 60s and dominated by us ever since. Those great Hawaiian surf gods invented the art of riding the waves on hand-shaped planks of wood. But it took the Australians to perfect that art. And, appropriately, the very first world surfing champion, crowned in 1964, was an Aussie, Midget Farrelly from Sydney. Midget, welcome to Grandstand's Hall of Fame.
1: Good morning, Tracy.
0: Midget, your name first. Did anyone ever call you anything other than Midget?
1: No, it was always Midget. I was a 6'6" kid on a 19-foot hollow board, and that was in a period where kids basically didn't surf.
0: How did you carry it?
1: I had a little set of wheels that I attached to the nose so I could wheel it down the Corso at Manly.
0: Unlike most sports, surfing is a sport that many, many people have not tried. So for them, how would you describe the exhilaration of riding an ocean force?
1: Well, the motion, you know, is very exciting, but before you even get to that, the environment is what's so stimulating. If you're in clear, transparent, you know, turquoisey type water over, you know, a beautiful white sandy bottom, and you know, you've got a blue sky above you, and it's early morning, say 7 o'clock, and you know, the sun's slightly over the horizon. You for a start, you have the perfect part of the day. If you're catching a little wave, just riding a longboard, the sensations of speed and glide are beautiful. If you're riding a shortboard and you know, the waves are hollow and thick and powerful, then you experience a rush or a roar of water about you. Even if you're boogie boarding, you know, the sensation of sliding across the water with the wind in your face, it's a magnificent thing. It's a very simple thing. It's something we all take for granted because we live at the beach all our lives. But for somebody who's never done it, you know, a kid who comes from the bush and experiences their first go at boogie boarding, it's an absolutely electrifying experience.
0: So was it the environment that first hooked you?
1: The sunlight on the water, the brilliance of it, and the whiteness of the beach, and the freedom. The beach was it's a totally free environment for expression, you know, other than for the, you know, the small limitations, you know, like the swimmers' flags or the beach inspector maybe, you know, telling you to move out of the way of the swimmers. It's a totally free environment, and basically, it, you know, financially it's a pretty free environment too.
0: Well, the sport was first invented in Hawaii, and when Duke Kahanamoku travelled to Australia for the swimming events at the 1956 Melbourne Olympics, he basically introduced the sport to our culture. Were you at that Sydney beach in 1956 watching his demonstration?
1: No. I'll have to pick you up on historical accuracy there, Tracy.
0: Mm-hmm.
1: The Duke first came to Australia in 1915, and he shaped a sugar pine board at Freshwater Beach, and he first demonstrated surfing then. Obviously, I wasn't born then. And Australia's first surfer was a woman. A lot of people don't know this, but Isabel Latham, still alive today, around about 95 plus, was the first Australian to actually get on a surfboard and ride a wave, and she did it on the front of Duke Kahanamoku's board. She became very excited about surfing after that, and she nagged her dad to get a board, and she eventually got one. And if you can imagine, you know, a woman, a female in those times, what she would have had to battle against just to become a surfer, that is an amazing thing. I did see the Olympic team in 1956 at Manly, and I'd been surfing for about 1 year. And on that team was Tom Zahn, Greg Knoll, Mike Bright, and a couple of other famous Californian Hawaiian surfers. And they had 10-foot balsa boards, and of course, you know, I'd been riding a 19-foot hollow, which didn't compare in any way to what they had. And their boards allowed so much more freedom on the wave. It was ridiculous. And that changed. That changed surfing in Australia very dramatically.
0: How hard was it for you to take to a sport that was almost isolated? I mean, nobody else was doing it. It was new and different. You didn't really have any elders to look up to and say, hey, what am I doing right and wrong?
1: Well, I was, as a kid, I was always a little bit of a loner. I'd lived in a lot of countries and I'd sort of learnt to be self-reliant and resourceful. And mostly I learnt by observation. And, you know, there were older guys riding longboards at Manly, and they did it really well. The bow was ridden on a longboard by longboarders. You know, a lot of the beaches were ridden by longboarders. And longboarders meaning 16, 18, and 20-foot boards. So I basically watched those guys. But, you know, surfing is the kind of sport where the more you do it, the better you get, the easier it becomes. And so it was monkey see, monkey do. And, you know, it was where I wanted to be. I didn't want to be anywhere else. I looked at what other people what they were doing, and I didn't want to be doing what they were doing. I wanted to be in the water. I wanted to be at the beach. I wanted to be in that free environment.
0: Well, today you've got a multi-million dollar environment, a world professional tour for men and women travelling to almost every country imaginable. You've got an international amateur federation boasting world titles also. You've got the Japanese making wave pool machines. You've got a surfwear and surfboard industry that has taken the world by storm. I mean, even in countries where the sun never shines, it's fashionable to wear surf gear.
1: It's incredible to think that the sport, a simple sport like surfing, you know, it's just a wave and a piece of equipment and a surfer, has generated a lifestyle. I mean, you know, it's pretty wanky when you say the surfing lifestyle and, you know, how do you get into it. But the reality is that the clothing and originally the music, those things that were generated from surfing have had a fantastic effect all the way around the world. I remember, you know, when we were young, we'd go to a menswear store to buy clothes, but you don't, you know. And now ordinary people go to a surf shop to buy their clothes.
0: The World Tour now is run by Australians. The leading surfboard manufacturers and the surf clothing companies that we've just been talking about are Australian. Is it an industry that we should be more proud of?
1: I think it's typically Australian to be slightly indifferent. You know, we always assume we're good at something and just about everything. But, you know, we're still a small population and hopefully we'll kind of stay that way. But, you know, I think we can be quietly proud. I think that's enough. See, our greatest asset is our coastline. We'll always be surfing. The whole population can surf pretty easily because there's so much coastline. I think it's something, you know, we can take it in our stride. We can be like the Hawaiians. We know it's there. But we can be quietly proud. That's enough.
0: What was it like in the early days for you? Were you seen as a dropout?
1: Well, my teachers at school didn't understand, which was fair enough. You know, this is in the 50s, and, you know, we're only 10 or so years out of World War II. Australia was a very conservative place, and, you know, people had conservative values. Get a job in the bank, you know, get married, get a house, have kids. End of story. But I was young, naturally. I was attracted to surfing, naturally. So, you know, I pursued it to the hilt. One of my teachers sort of said, you know, why don't you leave school and not come back?
0: Yeah. And you said, yes, thanks very much, I'll do that.
1: Well, you know, I actually enjoyed, you know, many aspects of school. You know, there was subjects that I really enjoyed. I mean, there were others I did not. But, you know, the classic statement was my geography teacher. He said, you know, you're too interested in surfing. Surfing is never going to be anything. You're never going to be able to make a living out of that. You know, it'll never go anywhere. And, of course, you know, I never knew where it was going to go, but, you know, I was sure where I wanted to go. And if you look at all the little offshoot industries that have sprung up from, you know, lifestyle, whether it's surfing or cycling or rock climbing or, you know, skiing, it had to be, really. You know, people in our country have leisure time and they're going to do something with it. And surfing is a fantastic pursuit.
0: Midget, what did your parents think when you said, hey guys, I'm going to be a surfer?
1: Well, we'd always lived near a beach at one time or another. And that I don't think I ever made that statement. Really, you know, just more and more of my time was consumed with being at the beach and wanting to be good on a surfboard. And you've got to remember that, you know, by 18, I had won my first international contest. So, you know, there wasn't that long a gap. I mean, I started surfing at 11 or 12. And by the time I was 18, I'd won that Makaha contest in Hawaii. So, you know, they didn't have a long time to sort of think about it. I'd done it before I'd reached 21. So, you know, there was never the question of, oh, well, you're 21 now, you've got to settle down, you've got to do this, you've got to do that. I'd done it at 18, and by 19, I'd won that world championship at Manly. So it was pretty clear that I was doing something. and they probably, you know, they probably looked at how it had grown and said, well, you know, it doesn't matter what we say, this is what he's going to do.
0: As soon as you won the Makaha International in 63, before there was an actual world title, you transformed the way Australians thought about the sport, didn't you?
1: I think what happened to me was symbolic of what was happening to the image of surfing. A lot of factors lined up at the one time. Surfing had always been something that you did in a surf club, in a regimented environment. Myself and a lot of guys had left the surf club to pursue surfing at any beach wherever the waves were good. I mean, when you're in a surf club, it's a little bit harder to do that. So, you know, we dedicated ourselves to following the waves. So, yes, you know, we changed that concept of what it took to be a surfer. You didn't have to be in a surf club anymore. There was a lot of friction between, you know, the rednecks in the surf club at the time and surfers, you know, because we were looked on as irresponsible and what we were doing was worthless. But, you know, people in a surf club, you know, didn't see what we did as creative or competitive or lifestyleish. But at about that time, 63, surfing kind of exploded on three fronts. Surfboards became light enough so that you know, a female could carry a board to the water easily. They were still big enough that you could catch a wave easily on them. So that meant male and female were surfing easily. That meant a lot. That meant that anybody could surf then. You know, boards were 9 foot, but they were light. The second thing was that we had our own clothing by that time. And, you know, we looked a little bit different. The third thing was we had our own music by that time. You know, people were writing, Australians and Americans were writing songs about surfing, and people were playing surfing music. And, you know, the classic is still Pipeline by the Shantays. You know, when people hear that music, it doesn't matter who they are, there's no question, this is surfing music. So all those things lined up and our sport took off. It boomed.
0: It certainly did. We're speaking with one of the greats of Australian surfing and world surfing, Midget Farrelly from Sydney's Northern Beaches. Midget, during those times as well, another interruption came along, Vietnam. I mean, it interrupted just about everything, one being the development of an international professional surfing circuit. How did Vietnam miss you?
1: I was just a little bit too old for the ballot. I think I missed the ballot by about 3 months.
0: Were you worried?
1: I was pretty worried, yes. I I mean, in those days, we didn't know enough about what was really happening there. But, you know, we

0: had an inkling that, you know, maybe it wasn't right. And, it, you know, obviously in later years we found out what the story really was. You know, obviously if I'd have been that 3 months younger, my life would have changed, you know, possibly for the worse.
1: In movies that we've seen made on Vietnam since, we see that surfing actually played a role over there. And next week, historically, the world's first professional contest will be surfed in Vietnam at China Beach. Is that adding a new dimension to the sport?
0: I think it is. what's been interesting about surfing, and, you know, I won't pass over that Vietnamese thing, but what's been interesting about surfing is that pro surfing has taken the sport to some of the strangest corners of the world, and you know, wherever there is some kind of surf, you know, pro surfing will end up there. Like a lot of people say, you know, why do they have pro contests in those horrible, crappy little waves? You know, why can't there be good waves all the time for pro surfing? And you know, you know, is a pro surfer the best surfer, sort of thing? And do you have to be a pro surfer to be a surfer? And the answer is, pro surfing is special because it takes surfing on an organized level to lots of countries all around the world. You know, like little Indian Ocean islands like Reunion Island, which is French. And, you know, the French have begun to identify with surfing, you know, rather strongly. A couple of years ago, the French president made it down to the beach in Biarritz. He wanted to meet Tommy Curran, the American world champion who'd married a French girl. So, you know, when you talk about it going to Vietnam, that's a fantastic thing. It's fantastic because, obviously, the Vietnamese think it's worthwhile. It's fantastic because, you know, the whole of the South China Sea has waves, and more than likely, you know, a surfing population will grow out of that. A local surfing population will grow out of it. The Vietnamese are very good with their hands. They're very creative people, very artistic. And, you know, like the Balinese, you know, they'll be a little bit hesitant at first. You know, the Balinese used to fear falling in the water. They figured the sea god would want you if that happened. So nobody would pull you out. But now they know different today. Well, more than likely, you know, the Vietnamese, 10 years from now, will have a strong surfing population. And generally speaking, as surfing populations grow, awareness of freedom grows too. You know, people suddenly realize that, you know, they are human animals walking the face of the planet in what can be a pretty nice environment. So values, you know, freedom values get very strong with surfing.
1: Midget Farrelly, it's been fantastic talking with you and sharing some of your memories. Do you still surf every day?
0: Every day.
1: Every day. We'd better let you go. The waves are pumping at Manly this afternoon. You better get out there.
0: Thank you, Tracy.
1: See you later.
0: Bye-bye.
1: What makes sports people so admirable is their ability to overcome extreme odds, the tenacity and the drive to keep going under the most difficult circumstances. Modern training and medicine have made things somewhat easier for athletes these days, but just imagine what it was like 20 or 30 years ago. One man who has pitched himself against the odds, the elements, the barriers, and conquered them time and time again is channel swimmer Des Renford. Welcome to Grandstand, Des.
2: Thank you, Tracy.
1: Des, you're known as the King of the Channel. Of course, I'm speaking about the English Channel. You've done it 19 times. You must know every single little drop of water.
2: Yeah, I think I'd be a fairly good navigator to take anybody across there, but it's a challenging and baffling and eccentric body of water, and I think it's got tradition, whereas other swims in the world haven't got that.
1: Do you need to be a challenging, baffling, eccentric type of person to do it?
2: I don't think you've got to be eccentric. Maybe I am, but I don't know, but I don't think you have to be. I do believe that everybody's got to have a challenge in life. You've got to have a goal to strive for and a goal to drive for, and it doesn't matter whether you want to be a good mum or the best baker or the best butcher or the best street cleaner, but I think whatever you're going to do, let's try and do it well.
1: Des, we could call you a late bloomer, I suppose, because you didn't begin until well into your 30s. How did it happen?
2: Well, I'll make it very brief. Actually, I did begin very early. I won a New South Wales Swimming Championship at the age of 9. I was in the under 10, 55 yards as it was in those days, not 50 metres. And I progressed through, became, if I had to categorise myself, a fairly handy sort of a surf racer. I was in a very good team with Barry Rogers, John Rogers and Brian Mortensen. And

0: Barry Rogers arguably is the greatest surf swimmer this country's ever produced. I went to the war very young. I was 16 and 4 months, so I missed those formative years where I should have been training. And when I came back, I went back to swimming again. I was down in Melbourne back in 1966, and I met Jack Ayling. He was the sports editor of that very reputable Victorian newspaper, the Melbourne Truth. And they were running a race across Port Phillip Bay, and I just happened to say, you know, it wouldn't be that hard to swim across there. How far is it? And he said, 40 kilometres. And I think I might have had too much to drink at the time. And he said, I'll give you $200 appearance money just to go in it. And I went in it, and I performed better than I thought I would. I led for 17 miles of it. That's 25 miles in the old language. And I finished up in, I came third to Linda McGill, and I finished up in hospital for 2 days in Frankston Base Hospital, mentally, emotionally and physically distraught, but the seed was sown in my mind that I might be good at the caper.
1: Well, you've just shown me a beautiful gold medal with a fantastic satin blue ribbon, which is your King of the Channel medal. 19 times, is there one that means any more than the other?
0: Yeah, the first. It wasn't the hardest swim I had. It was certainly hard. I don't think I've ever had an easy one. But the first time I did it, it was a pent-up emotion of... I'd set out 3 years previously that I was going to swim the English Channel. And it wasn't just the swim, Tracy, and the amount of training that I did. You know, like you're looking at... forgive me speaking in miles, but that's my upbringing. For doing 1,500 to 1,800 miles of training a year of intense road work, an hour in the gymnasium, building my weight up from what I used to be of 11 stone 2 up to about 13 stone 7. And it was also in those days I had to raise my own money to go. I didn't have any sponsors, and I used to sell raffle tickets for myself in the local pub at Maroubra Beach, and my mates at the surf club were raising money for me. The Seals Club at Maroubra Beach put in a dollar for Des, and it took 2 years to raise $5,000 to go over and do the first channel swim. And I stayed in a greasy little bed and breakfast place, and I used to train in the most primitive conditions. And when I'd swum at once, like all this pent-up feeling and emotion, it was all over in 12 hours. And I sat on the beach and I started to cry. He was a grown man of 43 years of age, and I started to cry. And Dennis Cleary was with me, my trainer dear friend and manager, and Dennis said, "What's the matter, Desi?" And I said, "I don't know." I said, here I was, midnight, sitting on a beach in France under Cap Grenade, just crying my eyes out. And it was just a pent-up feeling. It was most marvellous feeling. And nobody would ever take that away from me.
1: Well, I'd just like to read a tiny little bit out of your book, Nothing Great Is Easy, The Des Renford Story with Ian Heads. And it really just, you can picture the whole thing when you read this bit. You say you look pathetic, you were covered by a sheet that was thrown over you when you staggered ashore, and the BBC camera crew was there trying to get words out of you. Suddenly, out of the fog appears a local, a pucker type. He's wearing a houndstooth jacket with leather patches at the elbows and a cravat at his throat, and leading, or being led by, a large Dalmatian. He stops and looks down at me. "Well, hello there," he says. "Hello," says I through a mouthful of jelly beans. "Been swimming, have you?" he says. "Yeah," I mutter. The BBC blokes are trying to hunt him away so they can get on with the filming, but he's English and he's there for a chat. "Isn't it a bit cold in the water?" he asks. "Bloody freezing," I reply. "Yes, I suppose it would be," he muses. At that point, your pal Alan Langford intervenes and tries to push him away, but the blokes are hooked by now. "You mean you swam all the way across from France?" "Yes," says Alan. "He swam all the way over. He's an Australian and he's just swum the Channel." "Jolly good show," he says. "Good show," and pats you on the head and went striding off into the fog. Does that sum up what an English Channel crossing is all about? I mean, you finish and other people really can't relate, can they?
0: I even said afterwards, and I still muse about that, I say, is this recognition? You know, everybody, I think recognition is the greatest motivating force in human nature. And sure, I've been recognised at the highest level, and my country and my government and the people have been wonderful to me. But at that very moment, I thought, God, what am I doing it for? Just this bloke to pat me on the head and walk away, and there's nobody there to meet me. And the only one who got the great satisfaction out of it was myself and the team so close to me and around me. Mm. That was enough.
1: Did you think during your multiple heart attacks that it was the end of the road, or did that just provide you with another summit that you were inspired to climb?
0: The second one was very serious. I was clinically dead. I'd dropped down at the races, and I was with my wife, and I can, even when I came around and I was resuscitated and got my heart beating again. I can vividly remember going over median strips, my wife in the front of the ambulance and me in the back with drips all over me, and the ambulance, it was so dramatic with the ambulance siren going and going over median strips and through stoplights, even though I was aware of all this happening. They were trying to get me to St Vincent's Hospital because I'm on the Victor Chang Cardiac Research Institute there, and I wanted to get back to the doctors that I knew. And I had another heart attack in the ambulance, and they had to take me directly to Royal Prince Alfred. And, yeah, it was touch and go for a while. It was only the magic of the surgeon's knives of Mark Shanahan and his brilliant heart transplant crew. They're the ones that did the cardiac research and surgery on me. And I did think it was the end of the road. I wasn't sure whether I was going to recover from it or not, but I was back in the water about 3 weeks later, and whilst I didn't do anything stupid, I made up my mind that I was going to recover. And these days, I train every day, but in a different manner these days. I walk very briskly, 5 kilometres around Heffron Park of a morning. I do about 20 minutes of stretch exercise, and I swim 3 kilometres every morning. So, you know, life's very full for me, and I've got a lot of nice things coming up on my plate, which you'll hear about next week, and I'm not at liberty to divulge those yet, but you'll hear all about it on Tuesday, actually.
1: All right, we'll keep our ears peeled. These days we've got incredible technology, drugs, sports psychologists. You didn't have any of that. How did you tune your mind to the various challenges ahead of you?
0: I used cybernetics, and I didn't know that I was doing it. I used to throw a picture onto the subconscious screen of my mind because I was aware that you can't perform in a manner that's inconsistent with the way you see yourself. You've got to like yourself. You've got to see yourself as a winner. And God gave us 14 billion brain cells. Now, no computer, we can't even think what 14 billion is. No computer will ever equal that. And God also gave us an imagination. No computer's got an imagination. So we can see ourselves as winner and dream about it. You can visualise what you were going to talk to me about before I came in here. That's because you've got an imagination. A computer's just an ordinary piece of material. And I used to put these images into myself. I used to swim up and down in training of a night time, sometimes in the pool on my own, and it was lonely and masochistic and monastic. And I used to start to talk to myself. That might sound crazy, but I'd start to do a broadcast. And a mate of mine is the now retired broadcaster, Des Hoisted. And Des and I were pretty good mates, and I'd get in there and I'd do a crazy broadcast to myself in my mind. I'd say, now they're coming up for the next turn, and the barrel-chested Australian is just in front of the Canadian, and he kicks out in front of him, and he's holding his place there, and the old veteran, he's just giving it to him now, you know. And I used to do this broadcast, and I find that the pain would go away. You know, the lactic acid build-up pain, that'd go away, and I'd start to get right into it, and I'd pump it up because I started to think about racing that other guy, that imaginary bloke. And the nice thing about imagination, that bloke never ever beat me.
1: The best thing about imagination.
0: Is that crazy? I don't know, but that's the way I work.
1: A couple of weeks ago on Grandstand, we spoke with Shelley Taylor-Smith, and what really stood out about her was the way she applies the positive qualities she gains from marathon swimming to everyday life. Was it your everyday life as an average Joe Blow that helped you become a marathon swimmer, or was it the swimming that helped you in your everyday life?
0: I had a pretty good role model. I had my late uncle, Ray O'Keefe. That was Johnny O'Keefe's father. The O'Keefe family brought me up through my formative years. He was a man who was a very positive man and always achieved. He was a man who had to battle throughout his life, throughout the Depression years, and a man I admired. And I guess that the whole of the family became achievers. Barry O'Keefe, I read in the paper the other day where he might become Chief Justice in the very, very near future. John, of course, was in my opinion, the greatest entertainer that this country has ever had.
1: But you had to say that because you were his manager.
0: Well, I was his cousin too, and I believe it. I genuinely believe it. And I think he made all of us aware that we had to excel at something. I'm very pleased that I found something that I could excel at. I didn't know what I was good at. I didn't ever tried marathon swimming, and I was pleased that I found my niche. And I can apply it to every day. I speak to corporate bodies these days as a motivational speaker, and there's no difference between a businessman and a sportsman or a bank manager. You know, we've got time for our working capital. They've got money for their working capital, and we've got to we can teach them a hell of a lot about time management, I can tell you.
1: Well, tell us about some of the other aspects of Des Renford. As we said, the manager of Rock Legend, Johnny O'Keefe, the publican, the SP bookie, the filmmaker. What are you?
0: I don't know. I just can't categorise myself. You know, every time a door closes, another one seems to open, and I take it as a challenge. What I'm doing at the moment, my wife's been jumping on my back and telling me to slow down for this project that I've got on for next week, and telling me to stop and think and start to go in one direction, because it's every time I take something on, Tracy, I become absorbed in it, and I get a manic desire to make sure that it works properly and it goes well, and it will go well too. I don't know what I should have been in life. I really would have liked to have been in public relations. If I'd had my life over again in a physical term, I'd like to go back 40 years and say, hey, I'd go into PR and advertising, because I feel as though that's my area.
1: Wouldn't you say that's what you're doing now? Very much a PR person.
0: Yeah, it's a bit late though to start carving out a completely new career when you're almost 66 years of age, although I still believe that age is only a tag. You know, it's not how old you are, it's how you are old. You know, I saw the old blokes at the outside lining up at the RSL at 10 o'clock on Sunday morning at the age of 30, and I see young men down the beach, jogging up and down the beach and doing their few laps every morning at 80 years of age, and they're bloody intelligent and nice fellas to talk to. As a matter of fact, we call them the lower house, because they all argue and work out how the country should be run, and there's a lot of sense comes out of them too.
1: You're not saying, though, that you'd give up this life that you've had to live another lifestyle?
0: No, I don't begrudge any minute of it. I've been very, very fortunate. My wife and I have had 25 years of marital bliss. We've been married 47 years, mind you, but and we love each other dearly. It's 47 years on the 20th of July, just coming up now, and we're proud of our kids, we're proud of our grandkids, and they're proud of me, and I think that's part of the recognition that keeps me going. I think there's nothing nicer than my little granddaughter. She believes that her pa's the greatest thing since sliced bread. I brought the Pope out here, the Queen does what I tell her, and the Prime Minister phones me up to see how he should run things. So if she sees me on television, she can't wait to go to school and say, my pa was on television last night, I was on Grandstand with Tracy Holmes this morning. And to me, that's the greatest recognition I can get, is from my family and my kids.
1: Would you describe yourself as a bit of a larrikin?
0: Well, I'd have to say that. I've always been that. I've done a lot of things that are wrong throughout my life. I've never done any criminal act of any type, but I've done a lot of things that I maybe shouldn't have done from time to time. I've done a few things that I've regretted. I've done a lot of things that I've thoroughly enjoyed that were not quite within the mainstream of the law, particularly as being an SP bookie, but it was a means to an end, and it was a way of earning a living. And I had to do that at all times.
1: What are your most enjoyable experiences?
0: Well, I suppose owning a racehorse that wins a race is one. The most enjoyable experiences I've always found within the framework of my swimming. To swim the English Channel once, to win the Australian Marathon title. I think when I was awarded the MBE by Her Majesty, I'm still a fiercely loyal Australian who doesn't want to be a republic, who doesn't want to change that flag that my dad fought under at Gallipoli, fought under in World War II in the Royal Australian Navy, and that I've competed for as a sportsman. I don't think any sportsman would want to change it. He's got the wrong idea. He hasn't got the bloke in the street. I don't preach it and throw it about. I'm a deeply religious person. You wouldn't think so to read my book or some of the things that I've done, but I am very God-fearing and very religious to my own religion. And maybe one of the nicest things that ever happened to me in my life was to be given a knighthood by His Holiness Pope John Paul II in 1990.
1: Yeah, I was going to ask you about that. How did that all come about, and what did you think when you found out?
0: Once again, I'm as good as Bob Hawke. You know, I'm a very emotional person. I'd fight a brick wall, but at the same time, I'm soft, terribly soft. I enjoy working with the camp quality kids, the kids with cancer. I enjoy working with the Special Olympics. And next Saturday, of course, I'll be working at for a couple of hours, I think, in the afternoon for McHappy Day at McDonald's over at Coogee, raising funds for the Variety Club of Australia. I enjoy doing that kind of work. I really do. And when the Pope worked out how many charities and things that I'd worked for and said that I'd made a contribution to the Catholic Church and to humanity, I thought, well... and when I got the award from the late Cardinal Sir James Freeman, it came as a complete surprise to me. I didn't think that they picked guys who'd been SP bookies and knockabout fellas who'd pinched things at different times in their life and played up. I didn't think they picked the ordinary guy in the street. And to become only the 60th person in Australia ever to be knighted by His Holiness, it was quite a great thrill for me, and a great thrill particularly for my wife Patty and my family and my grandkids. You know, it's a wonderful effort.
1: Des Ranford, thanks for your time today.
0: Thank you, Tracy. ABC Grandstand's Hall of Fame.

0: Yeah, it's delightful, delightful.
1: Bashful change of atmosphere.
0: I wish I could sing like that. It's not everything, singing, you know. The only important thing these days is rhythm and melody.

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7: The best of Bludging on the Blind Side. This week at Rugby League World, there's a special emphasis on the miracle of Taiwanese Rugby League. Featuring TRL CEO and Oyster legend Lee Cheng. The top Oyster will outline his plans to bring Rugby League World to Taipei in a special Bludging on the Blind Side.
6: Roy, another...

0: issue that we never get a chance to talk about is this wonderful stadium that's suggested as part of the AFL's arrival in Tasmania and the Hobart development at Macquarie Point. Yeah. Now, at the moment, as nearly as I can tell, there's a fair separation of Macquarie Point from the city of Hobart. Now, this does represent an infrastructure problem which hasn't been addressed yet. Given that the stadium is going to cost a lot of money, let's just have a look at a few things that may be of concern to people. Of course, it's got an Anzac memorial in it at the moment on the site, and Anzac Day.
1: Which has got to be respected, and I accept that, yeah.
0: Yeah. And I'm just wondering, do you think it's time to build a different sort of place of memorial and commemoration for them? And I was just wondering if...
1: Well, I think it's too late for that, HG. I mean, the thing about that Anzac Memorial is that it's been there for so long. It means a lot to all of those who've attended dawn services over the years at that particular part of Hobart. That's sacred. It's sacred.
0: Yeah.
1: So any development of Macquarie Point is going to have to take that into account and have that sacred space left as a sacred space. Now, sure, that's going to have knock-on effects.
0: Cost-wise.
1: And the design, especially of the transport infrastructure around that area. So, but these are all problems that that the government is going to have to...
0: Address and take on board.
1: Yes, it's now, all got to be thrown in the mix.
0: I think what happened is, if I can backtrack a bit here, was the AFL decided it would like a team in Tasmania and then more or less strong-armed the government into saying, well, we'll put in, say, $5 to the build of the stadium. If you want this team, you better come up with $750
1: million.
0: So they're over a bit of a barrel there. But, of course, as you point out, sticking with the commemoration area, my solution to that is to have a roof on the stadium and on top of that, the memorial be elevated to the height of the roof of the stadium.
1: Yeah. Then I think that's a beautiful idea, but I don't think the RSL would accept that.
0: No.
1: Because it's tampering with sacred
0: ground.
1: Yes, that can't be touched, can't be moved. It's got to be left in perpetuity as it is. Now, so, I don't know how you get around that impasse.
0: Well,
1: unless you just get the bulldozers in one night.
0: And knock it over.
1: And knock it over and then just say, oh, sorry, we forgot.
0: Oh, we didn't read the map.
1: Didn't read the map, didn't know where we were going.
0: Now, the cost, let's say it cost $500 million to do it or $750 million to do it, then this doesn't take into account further bridges, further car parking facilities, further roads to access the thing and get traffic away, or even running a ferry service that might shuttle people across to the matches.
1: Yep.
0: Remember, of course, is the AFL would only, even in a good year, play about 15 matches there. Yeah. That would be considered an extraordinary result.
1: Yeah, well, I'd be amazed if they play that many.
0: Indeed,
1: I heard the number was 5. So it's going to be used 5 days a year because cricket doesn't want it.
0: They're happy with Bell Reeve
1: Oval. They love Bell Reeve Oval. It's got history.
0: And it's got scenic. It's one of the prettiest ovals in the world. And so then we come to the next problem of the north-south divide. You know, this always shocks me when I go to Tasmania, is how bolshy people at either end of the island are towards the other end of the island. Mm. So as there was a vote recently for a new senator, a new member for Parliament from the northern part, of which an anti...
1: stadium.
0: And ticket. Stadium ticket, good on you, vote, was part of the deal.
1: Yeah.
0: So now we have quite a lot of eggs and hares already running.
1: Yeah.
0: This has been negotiated by Brendan Gale from the AFL's point of view and the state government from, you know, obviously the people, the good citizens of Tasmania.
1: Yes, yes.
0: Let's
1: look at the impediments, HG, as they stack up. Firstly, cost. Nobody knows how much this thing's going to cost to build.
0: In terms of the whole package.
1: In terms of the whole package.
0: Yeah. So it's the ground, the no oval idea. And the...
1: No idea how much it's going to cost.
0: Yeah.
1: The second is the sacred land that's nearby that can't be touched, which makes it difficult for both the construction
0: putting up the goalposts.
1: And all of that. Yep, yep. C, people don't want it. Now... How do we get round each? The first two I can see it possible
0: you can
1: to
0: work
1: get round. You know, the money can be raised. you know, let's face it, the federal government could step in at the last minute and put in the, you know, after it's half built and they realise it's going to cost 10.

0: times what they thought it was going to cost. So it's actually $8 trillion. So the federal government steps in. That could happen, I suppose.
1: And taxes the Tasmanian people more to get the money back and all that sort of stuff.
0: That's right. But it's the resistance. No one in the public wants it, apart from a handful of people who are besotted by the idea of the Tasmanian devils.
1: Yeah.
0: Who love

0: would it be a salve to the North to have the new stadium at Devonport?
1: Well, yes, but then the difficulty is...
0: Same issues apply.
1: Same issues in reverse.
0: People don't want it.
1: Yeah, people don't want it, yeah. Mm. Now, so where do we get to with this? Are we able to sort of stick with what we've got with the is York Oval, I think, and the Bell... Not Bell Reeve, the Tasmanian Uni Oval.
0: Yes.
1: Or the Hobart Uni Oval.
0: Yes.
1: As being the venues for AFL. And what do
0: Let's say we do, but the AFL is saying that they're not going to... They're not going to honour the idea of a Tasmanian Devils team without the Macquarie Point Stadium.
1: Yes.
0: So that's got to be renegotiated. That's got to be renegotiated.
1: So now we have the problem of the Lambie political push, which accuses the Tasmanian government of dictatorship in running this. Now,
0: That's arguable because the people don't want it. Now, once you get into government... There's a difference between leading, isn't there? And...
1: Making decisions.
0: Making decisions, yes.
1: So the state government a little while ago decided to pull out of the project of state significance process and instead use enabling legislation in Parliament to bypass the planning system. That's how devious the dictatorship is.
0: Yes.
1: That they're going to stop the process that everybody else is, governed under.
0: That's right.
1: And find some new way.
0: That's right.
1: This is not a good thing for the AFL.
0: Wherever you look, it can't be built for the sum they've said it can be built for.
1: That's the big problem.
0: And the people know that.
1: Yeah. And the AFL won't budge on the amount of money.
0: The AFL's not going to budge. No, they won't resile. So
1: now, then we come to the ethical obligation.
0: It would only take one strong politician, one leader, to call this out and say, the people don't want it. We're not going to have it. Let's have a plan B.
1: Yeah,
0: and that would be very, very popular, I would suggest.
1: How do we get around the ethical obligation? Now, the ethical obligation is if the government puts in all this money, then...
0: It's got to be worth more value than a new hospital.
1: Now, if
0: you said to the people, do you want a new hospital or do you want this bloody oval? They're going to say the hospital every time.
1: Yeah. And, of course, they're stuck a bit with faces to do the publicity for this, being identified as AFL.
0: Yeah.
1: People like Rewald and, I forget the Matthew Richardson and people like that. They just say, well, you want it because you're a commentator.
0: Yeah.
1: You know, you just want it so you don't have to travel to Melbourne all the time.
0: Yeah, that's right. And there might be a kernel of truth to that.
1: That's true. I accept
0: that. And you can't blame them.
1: So then
0: if you live in Hobart, wouldn't it be lovely just to waddle up to Macquarie Point and watch a game of AFL? Fabulous.
1: Can I come to the ethical obligation, which I was trying to get to, is more use than just AFL. Mm. Now, I can't see what that is.
0: I can't see what they're going to use it for.
1: So it's just going to sit there day after day. Well, and what happens in summer? They're never going to play a final there unless they get a home final, which is unlikely maybe in the first year. And they've already got they've spent all this money on the process.
0: Yes.
1: I'm not sure what they do with the people they've appointed. I think... they've got a director of football and somebody in charge of the administration.
0: Yes.
1: Someone all ready to go.
0: Yes. Yes. I know it's crazy. And as you say, they're going to have to come up with other uses for it. Now, perhaps as part of the ethical obligation, the Macquarie Point Stadium could be left open at all times to home the homeless.
1: I know. We came up with that some time ago, didn't we? I think that's a very good idea.
0: And that could be a means of selling it.
1: See, this is what worries me is...
0: Yeah, it gives people in Tasmania somewhere to go. If you've got nowhere to go, go to the stadium. I mean, there's a selling point.
1: I know, and get a ticket and camp out.
0: Yes, and then some smart ass is going to say, yeah, but for that $700 trillion, we could build a palace for every homeless person in Tasmania. Oh, yeah.
1: Now... The hotel giant Federal Group flags opposition to Hobart Stadium at Macquarie Point. Now, of course, they're a gambling outfit mainly, so you'd expect anything that took people away from their venues would be resisted with enormous ferocity.
0: Yes.
1: And they have enormous say in Tasmanian politics.
0: I suppose they do. I think Tasmania is the home of our most successful poker machine manufacturer.
1: Oh.
0: Perhaps, I don't know if we could... Fuse those two things together.
1: And Mona is run on gambling profits.
0: It is.
1: By a very canny gambler.
0: That's right.
1: Maybe he could come along and help defray the cross.
0: Yes.
1: Or they could have,
0: Well, if you go into...

0: Quarry Harbour Stadium, no matter where you sit, there's a poker machine there. In front. I mean, that could be it. Now, how many people is it going to seat? Let's say it seats 50,000.
1: Oh, I'm not sure they're seating that many. But
0: let's say 37,000.
1: That'll look 37,000.
0: 37 poker machines.
1: 37,000 poker machines.
0: 37,000 poker machines being used.
1: Well,
0: if you make it for the homeless as well, they could be used all the time.
2: The best of bludging on the blind side. Australian league lovers, the nation knows you're doing it tough. So keep an ear cocked for the buzzer of bread, the klaxon of cash, and the howl of the big doe dingo. And score big bucks while bludging on the blind side.
1: And just a quick word about the big doe dingo. Look, the price hasn't gone off for some months now, so it's building up very nicely, very, very nicely. And I can't reveal how much is there. I don't know. I've got to be honest with you, they keep these things from me. But when you hear that buzzer go off, for God's sake, get involved. Now, speaking of getting involved, text line 0467920222, 0467920222, or the old-style way for bludging on the blind side, royandhg@abc.net.au. And the following people have, Roy.
0: Yes, actually, this comes from the people, the good people at the Central Coast Sporting Hall of Fame.
1: Oh, yes. Gee,
0: this is a call-out. This is by way of a community service, I suppose, HG. Do you know of any Central Coast sports person who has represented the coast with distinction? If so, why not nominate them to become one of the next local athletes to be inducted in the Central Coast Sporting Hall of Fame? Nomination now being sought to determine who will join the star-studded list in 2025. All up, there are 24 Coasties who have previously been inducted into the elite Central Coast Sporting Hall of Fame. These include Ross Clark-Jones.
1: Yes.
0: Surfer.
1: Yes.
0: Equestrians Vicky and Wayne Roycroft.
1: Yes, they'd be there.
0: Golfer Billy Dunk.
1: Oh, Billy Dunk. Yeah, I think we talked extensively about the Dunk story.
0: We did.
1: Previous
0: And
1: bludges.
0: Rugby league players David Fairley and Graham Eady, to name just a few. So to nominate a sports person, simply fill out the nomination form that can be found at, well, just got to, I suppose, Google Central Coast Sporting Hall of Fame and the links will be there.
1: Yes.
0: So if people want to get involved with that, please do so, because these things are important. I haven't been to the Central Coast.
1: It's a terrific venue.
0: I believe so. You've been there a couple of times.
1: Yes, I have. Yeah. And, you know, I was surprised to see Billy Duncan there.
0: Yes. Well, sure. It piqued your interest in Billy, didn't it?
1: It did. It did. Yes. That's sponsored the item that we did on the bludge about
0: him. That's right, about Billy. The great Billy Dunk. And I think you did you say you had a Billy Dunk pitching wedge or something?
1: That's right. That's, well remembered, yes. We think that's collectible now.
0: Well, it is. It would have to be, yes. This comes from Matt from Lidcombe. He says, happy rugby league.
1: Mm-hmm.
0: I recently had reason to drive past Canterbury Boys High School at 40 kilometres per hour, of course, and idly wondered what an out-facing honour board would look like.
1: Yes, good.
0: Their board would boast rugby league alumni such as Anthony Mundine, Jeff Bugden, Ted Glossop, John Cambus, and Dr. George Paponis.
1: And was there another Bugden? I thought there were two Bugdens.
0: Mm-hmm. What, it's from Canterbury Boys High?
1: No, what I meant was, I was just wondering if the brother went there as well.
0: Was there a Mark Bugden?
1: Yes.
0: I think so.
1: Didn't one play for the Dogs and one played for Parramatta?
0: Something like that,
1: People know.
0: But I don't know if they both went to the,
1: I understand that. It's just not
0: Canterbury
1: question,
0: Boys
1: really.
0: High School. But it does beg the question, why aren't more schools doing this? Having an outward-facing honour board with their rugby league alumni.
1: Are you keen on it being just only rugby league players?
0: Yes.
1: I thought you might be.
0: Yes.
1: But you can't have people who might have represented Australia.
0: Well,
1: tennis,
0: that's a separate board.
1: Yeah.
0: That's a separate board.
1: Yeah.
0: Yes.
1: And let's say...
0: But what a lineup that is, isn't it? Dr. George John Cambus. Don't remember much about John Cambus. Might have been a... What, Cronulla associated with him, maybe, and maybe Souths, maybe a bit?
1: Could be.
0: Maybe the Eels as well.
1: We'll get Dave Stein to have a look for us.
0: Oh, Bulldogs, yep, Bulldogs, right. Anyway, that's great, and I thank Matt for that.
1: And wouldn't it be great to see Canterbury Bankstown high and then going to play with Canterbury Bankstown Bulldogs?
0: Yeah.
1: I mean, that lineage would be fantastic.
0: It would.
1: So open brackets, put the names up there of, sorry, the clubs that they played for.
0: Yeah.
1: So, oh, true. You know, Jeff Bugden, open brackets.
0: Open brackets.
1: Cronulla.
0: Bulldogs,
1: whatever it is.
0: Whatever. This comes from Tim of Alphington in Melbourne. He says, my interest was piqued recently.
1: Good.
0: Reading about the 10th annual June long weekend Ivanhoe Pig Hunt. He said, I had no idea that my neighbouring suburb in Melbourne hosted such an event. The green wedge that runs along the suburb's southern border has always housed numerous golf courses, sporting fields and Yarra River bushland. Certainly provides an excellent habitat for pigs and various challenging terrains for hunters to negotiate. However, it was only later I realised I was wrong when a friend pointed out that the event took place in Ivanhoe in the central Darlingshire of New South Wales.
1: Yes, I know. Yes, yes.
0: Not the inner city Melbourne suburb. Naturally, my thoughts led me to question why it is that we don't have a metropolitan pig hunt. Further, why not establish local suburban area teams that compete in regular home and away season, hosting visiting teams in their local parkland, golf course and sporting fields and playgrounds? Busy working families more likely to encourage their kids to participate with the shorter distances involved.
1: No, I understand. That's an excellent observation.
0: This could then lead to a city v country competition, feeding a state of origin pig hunt and so to a national rep side. This would act as a platform for Brisbane Olympic selectors to qualify best piggers from not only rural and regional Australia, but also from often overlooked metropolitan inner city pockets. That's not a bad idea. It is a good idea.
1: Of course, Ivanhoe, all roads lead to Ivanhoe. Once you get out in the west, they all end up in Ivanhoe, and no wonder, because the pigs pull them.
0: Yes, and it's a bit of a magnet, Ivanhoe, for pigs, isn't it?
1: Yeah. Now, I don't know what it is.
0: I don't know what it is, but you can always be guaranteed if you're in the Ivanhoe area and you go out in the bush, you're going to see them.
1: Yeah, and they've done, you know, from my observation recently, travelling through that area, they don't appear to have any natural predator out there.
0: No.
1: Except for the car.
0: Yeah. Yeah, I suppose that's right. And the occasional pig shooter.
1: That's correct.
0: Or a stabber.
1: Correct. And, of course...
0: Or a baiter.
1: Yeah. And, look, the one thing that does surprise me is how much road kill there is and how little pig is represented.
0: Yeah, you hardly ever see...
1: They're cunning as shit.
0: They are. They're very cunning. Very smart animal. Mm. Yeah. Yeah, very smart. Scott from Bundaberg's been in touch. He says perhaps the Chinese can be brought deeper into the rugby league family by getting the Macquarie Point Stadium funded by the Belt and Road Initiative. Giving them naming rights like Hawaii Park makes perfect sense to me, he says. It's not a bad idea, is it?
1: Look, where are we up to with all of this? I understand that there's an election. As the election hasn't been held.
0: No, not yet. Yeah.
1: And there's a very big chance that Erica Betts will become the new Premier, which is exciting.
0: Well, I think that's a great idea. That would be very exciting.
1: We're not sure where he stands on the...
0: Well, as nearly as I can tell, and I may be wrong because I'm not on the ground in Tasmania.
1: Yeah.
0: But I haven't heard either the former Premier or acting Premier or the leader of the opposition.
1: The Labor Party.
0: The Labor Party mention Macquarie Park in their, out in the hustings.
1: They appear it's to not be part of on the swerve.
0: Yeah.
1: On the big swerve.
0: Yet it is the big issue.
1: I know. It's the elephant in the room.
0: It is the elephant in the room. It's the only issue. Because no one in Tasmania, apart from the representatives in the Parliament House, or in the Parliament... no one wants Macquarie Point and Stadium. Nobody wants it.
1: I've heard very few positive mentions about the development from people connected with the AFL either.
0: No.
1: Very, you know.
0: No one's saying a word.
1: Exactly. Very tortured comments about how it's going to be great for the economy, blah,
0: sure,
1: blah, blah.
0: Sure, sure.
1: But no facts you can get tissue around.
0: Mm. But if the whispers receiving that you've been receiving about Erica Betts taking out, well, I think we mentioned before it'd be a great idea for a Betts to form a pro-Macquarie Point...
1: Party. And open direct conversations with Beijing.
0: Yes. Yes, to see if Hawaii is interested.
1: Because let's face it, the world is...
0: Or in the BYD.
1: That's a fantastic...
0: Fantastic idea.
1: Because they're outselling Tesla at the moment.
0: I think they are.
1: Two for one.
0: Yes, build your dreams. Yeah, there it is. Macquarie Point. Oh, I mean...
1: Says it all.
0: Says it all.
1: Tasmanian Devils. BYD.
0: Yeah, thank you.
3: Premiership dreams begin here.
0: This comes from Dave.

0: David in Williamstown. He says, I referred to correspondent last week, this will be a couple of weeks ago, who passed on the news that Armidale Secondary College was offering rugby league to all Year 8 students as an elective. You greeted this information as, I quote, wonderful news. I think we did. Respectfully, I beg to differ. My issue is the word elective. It should be compulsory.
1: No, I understand that. I accept that.
0: I accept that too. I do. I do.
1: I think we were soft.
0: We were. And this comes down to, obviously, David has what we call rugby league righteousness, and he's right to correct us on that.
1: Yeah, no, that's perfect. Yeah.
0: I do apologise to anyone who was upset by those comments by HG and myself. Elective is not good enough.
1: No, I think we warned people to block their ears at the time, which
0: we
1: is
0: did.
1: Our only saving grace.
0: Yeah. This comes from Art in Balmain. He says, I read with interest the article by Ellie Busby in the Nine papers this week regarding the search for the Blue Mountains big cats.
1: That's back on, is it?
0: Apparently.
1: I was completely lost on
0: that. Yes. Following from your fascinating deep dive into the baiting club scene on last week's plunge, this will be going back a few weeks.
1: It's a hell of a scene. Once you get
0: look, it's a small community.
1: But vigorous.
0: But
1: and enthusiastic.
0: But very enthusiastic. Yeah, if you can tap into it.
1: Yeah.
0: It's obviously, it's sometimes elusive.
1: And standoffish.
0: Yes.
1: They don't work outside.
0: No.
1: But once you're in.
0: Once you're in, it's fine.
1: There's so much
0: you've just got to call into the local pub, you know, make a few.
1: Any baiters?
0: Any baiters. And, or,
1: but then.
0: Yeah. Once you get invited to the clubhouse, it's great.
1: Often you'll be asked to meet around the back near the car park.
0: That's right. That's right. Now, he says, I was wondering if there is much discussion within this community, that is the baiting club community, about potential baiting options, lethal and not lethal, that once and for all solve this enduring mystery. This is of the big mountain cats. Yes. Well, I suppose you could involve the baiting community if you wish to. You could design a bait, I suppose, for a big cat. That'd be easy enough, I suppose. I'm surprised the CSIRO aren't working on that. I mean, the CSIRO are no strangers to baiting. I mean, you've only got to look at, say,
1: 1080.
0: Myxomatosis.
1: Yeah. There's
0: Calicivirus.
1: They know how to do it.
0: Beautiful baits, those. I mean.
1: Can I ask, what's the evidence that the big cat community is out there, if you know what I mean? I mean. Well,
0: I don't know. I haven't been looking at Channel 9 or reading the Nine papers.
1: No.
0: But obviously there's been some sighting that's been noted in the Nine papers about more big cats or a big cat in the Blue Mountains. Whether it's the same big cat, the Penrith Panther, that's been talked about
1: for about
0: 50 years, be a fair age now, this big cat.
1: And elusive.
0: Very elusive, yes.
1: There are, I must say, a casual observation out there. There are cats out there, but none of them that I've seen are panther-sized.
0: No. I've seen big cats, but they're big feral cats.
1: Yeah, that's what I mean. I've seen ferals.
0: Yeah. But I mean, really, they're big animals, a big feral cat. It could weigh up to 10, 12 kilos. A big animal.
1: Right.
0: But it's not what we call a big cat.
1: No. It's a cat.
0: But if there was a panther or something like that on the loose around Blue Mountains, then sure, involve the baiting clubs. See what they come up with.
1: It's a scene.
0: Now, this comes from Malcolm in New Zealand.
1: Yes.
0: He says, the British Raj offered a bounty for every cobra killed and handed in. Citizens began breeding cobras to hand in and claim the reward. When the government realised this, the scheme was stopped, so all the bred cobras were released into the environment, making the problem worse than it was before the scheme.
1: Well, yeah, is that there, apropos there?
0: A bounty on cobras back in the day India.
1: We suggested a bounty, I think, for people who bought in, say, fire ants or
0: pigs.
1: Yeah, dragging a pig with you.
0: Then... Well, I certainly hope our community is slightly different to the community in India. I mean, I don't want to disparage them in any way, but I find it hard to believe that there'd be people, in baiting clubs, et cetera, who'd be breeding up populations of ferals just to bait them.
1: Well,
0: I mean, why would you do that?
1: It's a lot of effort for no reward.
0: It is, isn't it?
1: And imagine the people going out and breeding big cats now.
0: Yeah.
1: I mean, I hope I haven't started that old hair again. Yeah. I use that word advisedly.
0: Well, I don't know how you'd go about breeding big cats, HG. If there was a panther out there, you'd have to find another panther. Where are you going to get that?
1: Well, look on the internet.
0: You start your breeding program and you know, fingers crossed that they like each other. I mean, there's a lot of
1: I think it's more scientific than that.
0: Oh, I suppose.
1: I think you buy your semen on the internet. And,
0: is that right?
1: You know, look, I haven't done any
0: this
1: of
0: this. This is with the dark web. Have you been to the dark web looking at panther semen? It's there? Yeah. I suppose it would be.
1: Oh, where'd it have to be?
0: Yeah.
1: At a price.
0: Oh, yeah. Of course.
1: Yeah.
0: And the way to access this would be through the various baiting clubs, I suppose. Dunno. Pete from Orange, just finally, HG. My interest has been piqued of late as Oscar Piastri's F1 career continues to blossom. Oh, isn't it ever? I think he got a second again.
1: It's incredible. He's
0: the quiet achiever, isn't he?
1: Quiet achiever. That's right. Great driver. Yeah.
0: God, he can drive. Mm. Okay, he says, given Piastri's recent propensity for getting his bonce on the podium, is it premature to seek counsel from Ian Chappell regarding Piastri's legitimacy for the postman moniker? Granted, Oscar is far removed from Pat. However, there seems sufficient merit for consideration as he continues to deliver, and postman Piastri has an edgy twang to it. Thank you. Pete from Orange. Pete, it wouldn't work. It wouldn't take.
1: Because? Piastri in literature
0: No.
1: You know, postman.
0: He's just going to be Oscar Piastri F1 champ.
1: Yeah.
0: That's the best you can hope for. There's no way he's going to get any silly sort of postman moniker. That's just not going to happen. I'm sorry, Pete.
1: In F1, you know, Webber got lucky being a DNF maestro.
0: Yeah.
1: That stuck.
0: Yeah.
1: Because that was, you know.
0: It stuck because it was fact as well as anything. He was a DNF maestro. Nobody could DNF better than he did.
1: And, of course, I don't want to open this can of worms.
0: No, nor do I.
1: Okay, let's...
0: Shut it down right now and say, Pete, thanks for your work.
2: The best of bludging on the blind side.

0: The best of Roy and HG.
1: Oh, sis, just so bright, smart, fast, clever, so quick. You understand?
0: People, medals and cheese. The Paris Olympic Games. ABC Radio.
2: Now, then we come to the problem of the, the women's rugby. Oh, the Lord. Sevens. Now, this was a moment of some...
3: Heartbreak.
2: I mean, I think the nation was gutted.
3: America the nation has been gutted. I know that. As
2: America
3: fact.
2: Won this match in the last second.
3: I know.
2: In the last second of the game. Now, I did notice a lovely story on ABC Sport concerning the training techniques.
3: Yeah.
2: And Charlotte Chaslick, the captain, said that the coach had always brought lame activities to training. And he was worried that in front of 80,000 screaming spectators, they wouldn't be able to understand, hear each other.
3: Yeah.
2: Now, I'm not sure. The crowds have been a bit weird on the, on the big events, the team events.
3: Yeah.
2: I noticed the Matildas played to almost in front of nobody the other day.
3: Yes.
2: Admittedly, it was just as well, really, in a way. Now,
3: but that might have unsettled the Matildas a little bit because they're used to playing in front of vast crowds, aren't they?
2: Now, the coach, Tim Walsh, has a history of operating outside the box.
3: Good.
2: And he got the team to come along the other day. He sent an audio file and asked to wear headgear over the earbuds to training so as players could approximate the sound in the ears of the 80,000 people in the stadium when they would be playing.
3: They
2: copped the raucous cheers, boos, and even personalised sedges recorded by the staff so loud, that they forgot about the 2016 Rio champions and hearing, so they couldn't hear a thing. So you've got to study your environment, find out what's going on, what's going to be different. We pride ourselves on being adapted. It's nice, but you have to be really prepared. At the Olympics, as mentioned earlier, you won't be able to hear a thing with 40,000 people in.
3: Yeah.
2: And the results were pretty good. They couldn't hear each other. They did things with signs and, sort of pointing and gesturing and so on.
3: Yeah.
2: Team call these lame activities, but they get a lot out of them. I mean, Walsh once had Keslick to pretend she was injured before one session, and they played a lot of poker during the year to fit in with the all-in theme. They've abseiled in Cape Town, skydived in Wollongong, woken up at 3 a.m. to hike in Orange. Notice these have nothing to do with playing rugby.
3: Exactly.
2: Are you worried that a bit obsessive in the after-hours activities and not enough in the main game?
3: If you've just laid out facts like that in front of me, HG, and I've got no reason to believe you're making this up, but if those are the facts, I'd have to suggest that Tim Walsh is insane. Now, and I'm sure he wouldn't mind me saying this, I've known Tim for a hell of a long time. And a terrific bloke.
2: Great coach.
3: Away from coaching activity, I was going to say. I had no idea this was going on. I don't know who's been in Tim's ear, but the Tim Walsh I knew wouldn't get up to that sort of madness in days gone by. I mean, it's no wonder. I'm surprised they even got into a medal winning position, given that. I did wonder why half the team were deaf when I was trying to talk to them. I thought they were being rude, but they plainly just couldn't hear me. Now, if they've had buds in their ear with very loud noises, I'd say now most of these kids are deaf.
2: Well, I'll give you an idea of how bad it got.
3: It's like industrial deafness.
2: They describe the poker's been real fun. We're hoping
3: fun getting industrial deafness.
2: Well, hang on, the poker. Yeah, the poker. Listen to what I'm saying.
3: Oh,
2: the card playing. Real fun. Yeah. We're hoping no one's developed a gambling addiction. I mean, all of a sudden, deafness and a gambling addiction.
3: Yeah.
2: I mean, how could they be expected to win?
3: I know. And how are they going to be when they get home? Not only will things be quiet, not many phone calls, not many, people saying congratulations and well done, but you're going to be deaf, sitting in a room by yourself, down in the dumps, with a gambling addiction.
0: The best of bludging on the blind side. The Australian Opera and Australian Rugby League have joined forces to present a stunning new work, Man of Feathers, Described by critics as Joan Sutherland's La Traviata meets Hair, the tribal love rock musical with a score by Blink 182. Feathers is a story of a young boy leaving Fairy Meadow on the Sydney train with no skills and no future. The blubbering teenager goes on to become one of the world's finest hunting minds, specialising in same-day multis. FNQ cowboy Jeremiah Nanai is Feathers in the title role. Tickets for opening night available through Bludging on the Blind Side.
2: The Olympics are coming to Brisbane in 2032, and already, as we've made comment time and time again, it doesn't look great in terms of apportioning venues, competition, money, that immortal triangle which besets all Olympic bids is now starting to weigh heavily on the Brisbane organising committee. But the Prime Minister, Mr Albanese, he's got an idea about bringing a lot of the events to Sydney.
3: Oh, yes.
2: Because there's already been built since 2000.
3: Yep.
2: There's great Olympic venues which don't get used that often for gold medal competition. They get used for other sorts of competition. He's got his eye on the rowing and canoeing.
3: Mm.
2: And I assume the whitewater rafting type of whitewater rafting isn't the term, but the whitewater events. Mm. So he's suggesting Penrith is a more suitable venue than what's been proposed at the moment, which is the Fitzroy River in North Queensland. Rockhampton Way. Mm. This was announced by the Queensland government in March as the venue for the Games Regattas. This is rowing. Mm. It came despite concerns from sports national and international bodies that the course is yet to undergo any sort of technical assessment. Mm. Now, what we know about it is there's crocodiles,
3: yep,
2: and there's a river flow which may, it obviously, I've always thought the middle of the river would be the place to be. You wouldn't want to be drawn on the edges because you'd be in a slower lane.
3: Yeah, you would.
2: So apart from the crocodiles inhabiting the river, dismissed as the only concern by Brisbane Olympic chief Andrew Liveris, who said there's sharks in the ocean and we still do surfing.
3: That's true.
2: Rowing officials hold fears about river currents, as I've just mentioned. Now, despite the Queensland government's determination to keep rowing canoeing north of the border, the final decision hinges on a visit by World Rowing Delegation to Rockhampton in the next few months. We're not sure how that's going to unfold. However, the trouble is, once you open that door to move venues, to move events out of the state, which is nominally the Games, and remember, of course, Brisbane was the only city in the world that wanted this event, we open up all sorts of problems. I mean, what would happen if we had need to have football matches, rounds of the football matches played because all the venues were taken up or there weren't enough ticket seating to make it worthwhile.
3: Yeah, sure.
2: So how do you see this resolving itself?
3: Well, ideally, you want all the events to happen around the village.
2: I know, but...
3: So you get this sense of everyone together.
2: I know. That
3: was the great thing about, say, the Sydney Games.
2: The Melbourne Games all those years ago.
3: Mm. But that's not going to be the case. I don't think it can be the case because although we've been led to believe that many of the Brisbane venues are shovel ready, obviously they're not.
2: No.
3: And so I think Premier Crisafulli has looked at it from a realistic point of view and is now a little bit desperate to find venues that are ready to go and will be ready to go once the Games comes around, knowing that, probably in all probability, for example, this international group of blow-ins that are going to have a look at the Fitzroy River are going to give it the thumbs down. I think that's probably on the cards. And in terms of distances, you'd have to say going from Brisbane Village to the Penrith rowing facilities would be much quicker than going to Fitzroy River because it's a bloody long way away.
2: I hadn't thought of that, but you're absolutely right.
3: Yeah.
2: So especially towing a couple of eights on the back of the Hyundai.
3: That's right. That's what would take you forever to get there.
2: It would.
3: So I bumped into Jess Fox just the other day and I said, you know, is the Penrith facilities ready to go? She said they're world class.
2: Yeah.
3: Well, you can't get better than that.
2: No. Can I ask, though, would you think that somehow we've can't keep spending money on new things at the Olympic level because the whole thing is creaking and they all want to add every sport to it. And it's just unsustainable.
3: It is unsustainable. Too unwieldy.
2: Unwieldy, So then we look at where we could make accommodations here, and I see nothing wrong personally with using venues that we've already got.
3: Oh, yeah.
2: I mean, it ruins the idea of all in the same boat, to coin a phrase.
3: Yeah.
2: But,
3: but you've got to see it as a show you're selling. Now, people overseas aren't to know that Penrith is, you know, 1,000 kilometres away from the village. They just assume it's just next door. Yeah. Well, let them believe that.
2: Yeah.
3: You're selling a show.
2: Yeah,
3: aren't
2: that's
3: you?
2: True. The magic of television.
3: Yeah, so if the tennis is at the same tennis centre that it was during the Sydney Games, well, that's great.
2: Yeah, or at which they see every year at Rod Laver Arena.
3: Yeah.
2: I don't get that.
3: Yeah, that'd be fantastic. I'd say, oh, wow, I didn't know Rod Laver Arena was so close to Brisbane. Yeah. But why not?
2: Now, are you able to unpack whether the, how do I put this, whether this three-pronged approach is actually working? Mm. Brisbane Council? The state government, the federal government. Now, this seemed to me to be an unwieldy sort of...
3: It's too cumbersome, isn't
2: it? Too cumbersome. Yeah. And, you know, it's not as though...
3: We need it streamlined.
2: We need a czar,
3: before you need a czar. We've been through this before. You need a czar. It could be the minister, the federal minister for Olympics.
2: Oh, Olympics, yes.
3: Olympic minister.
2: Yeah.
3: Now, let's say it's going to be Jason Clare.
2: Yeah.
3: Because there he is, the pool with the towel over the racket.
2: He's halfway there.
3: He's halfway there. So there's no reason why he couldn't be the someone who pulls everything together and just bulldozes things through. That's what you need. We don't need, local councils putting their hand up and saying, oh, no, we can't have that venue here because, you know, it impedes our bloody, bloody, blah. Don't care.
2: Yeah. Right. Now, according to the government, the Queensland government, they've knocked Albo's suggestions on the head. With the comments, we're working with all levels of government to implement... Big mistake. All levels of government. You'll never get it done.
3: Of course you won't get it done. We've been here before. I mean, you've got the Games Infrastructure and Coordination Authority for a start to deal with. Then you've got to deal with the Queensland government, the Australian government, the Brisbane City Council, the City of the Gold Coast, the Sunshine Gold Coast Council, the South East Queensland Council of Mayors. I mean, you've got all of these people putting impediments in the way.
2: I know. Now, think of Peter Beattie and the genius of that recent, was it Commonwealth Games on the Gold Coast?
3: Mm.
2: Now, sure, they got things wrong. They had the opening ceremony on the wrong date on the ticket. But people get used to that sort of thing when you're dealing with these things.
3: Well, ticketing's another nightmare. I mean, we'll get to ticketing later. I mean, ticketing always brings problems, doesn't it? I mean, it seems to me, to you and me, a simple thing, you know, opens on the 12th. Why not have a ticket with April, you know, opens on the 12th? That's too simple.
2: Yeah.
3: Obviously, for us, you've got to complicate it up by, you know, putting the wrong date.
2: Yeah. But then Peter Beattie just rammed things through. Oh, we're going to open on the 11th.
3: Yeah.
2: Like it or lump it.
3: Yeah. Well, that's
2: love
3: what you need.
2: Love it or leave it.
3: Love it or leave it. That's what you need. And that's what the new, I think, the Queensland Minister for the Olympics is Tim Mander. Well, Tim Mander's got to put on the big trousers and get involved.
2: Now, he was a referee, wasn't he? A rugby league referee.
3: I think he was a rugby league referee.
2: He knows
3: how to blow the whistle and say, you're offside.
2: Get out.
3: Does he?
2: He does. So, this commentator said, we're working with all levels of government to implement the 2032 Games Delivery Plan, which will see rowing in Rockhampton and the tennis played at the upgraded Queensland Tennis Centre. Oh, I mean, that Queensland Tennis Centre. I mean, they have some sort of event there leading up to the Australian Open each year.
3: Yeah.
2: I think might be called the Queensland Open.
3: It is.
2: In response to questions about the pod, you know, obviously the comments, the Albanese government spokesperson said common sense approach...

0: was needed to ensure the 2032 Games was a great Games and that they will be working closely and in good faith with the Queensland government around any proposed changes to Olympic venues. So it looks like it's going to be on. Mm. But I would like, you know, now that I've thought about it, Fitzroy River, I'm in.
1: Yeah.
0: I think it's great. If you could get a couple of friendly crocs to go and chew off, say, a couple of oars in the eights, I think that would be a really good thing, a really entertaining thing for people and something new at the Olympics. They wouldn't forget it.
1: Well, that's true, Ashley, and, you know, we don't want to make light of these things, but the publicity would not hurt if a couple of boats were to go missing.
2: The best of bludging on the blind side. Aussie shoppers. Looking for vegetables? Simply download the Bludging Vegetables app through the portal of the ABC Listen app and follow the links.
0: In New South Wales this week, more than 160 teenagers briefly threw down their phones and started to cast a line in the water out front of Birchgrove, with the Minns government is hoping to get a lot more teens into the fishing as a hobby. Now, I didn't realise our ranks of hobby fisher people were diminishing or declining.
1: Really?
0: The Get Hooked program set up
1: Get
0: to...
1: Get Hooked, I like that.
0: Yeah, I know, it's just fantastic. Catchy. I thought it through. Catch it.
1: Mm.
0: Mm. Up to teach primary school students about fishing has been overhauled to include lessons for high school students.
1: Right.
0: 65 New South Wales high schools have indicated their interest in the new program, which teaches years 7 to 10 students about the sport's practical skills and how to fish safely and responsibly.
1: Right. Good.
0: Agriculture Minister Tara Moriarty said she wanted New South Wales kids to discover fishing and all the physical and mental well-being benefits it brings.
1: Yes.
0: That's a big call.
1: That is a big call, isn't it?
0: At yesterday's event, kids filmed themselves with their catches before posting it online with a content creator saying fishing brings us back outdoors. Now, Roy, you've been advocating this for a long time.
1: I have,
0: And I'm just wondering if you can see other outdoor sports similarly promoted by the New South Wales Department of Agriculture. Mm. And I hear I'm talking about shooting pigs.
1: Well, a lot of people think, you know, they're a bit squeamish about it, and they shouldn't be. I often think a family pig shoot is a fantastic thing, a fantastic way of bringing families together.
0: And doing something for Australia.
1: And doing something for Australia. All you need really is, say, you know, a caravan or a fitted out four-wheel drive and that you can fit the family in and your equipment. And that includes, you know, at least three dogs. You'd need your couple of grabbers and a necker, as we call it. Two grabbers grab each ear and the necker does his job. And that's the way you go. So you need to have a bit of a cool stores.
0: Obviously towing a cool stores.
1: Refrigerated area as well. But to sit around the campfire, the kids with the dogs and the dead pigs, there's nothing like it. It's just a
0: It's an Australian experience. It's only available really in certain parts of Australia.
1: That's true.
0: I.e. everywhere.
1: You don't have that far to go. You don't have to travel an enormous way. Just Google pigs in New South Wales, for example, and a number of sites will come up very, very quickly. And just choose a site that's near you and just let the locals know as you blow through that what you're here for, because
0: they'll
1: help you out. Yeah. So once they see, you know, the truck, the kids, the dogs, the guns, they're going to say, you're here pigging, are you? They'll say something like that. And you say, yeah, we're just here for the holidays, have a bit of a pig. And they say, oh, well, are you heading out on the Burke Road?
0: Yeah.
1: Oh, I hadn't thought of that. Is that the way to go? Yeah. Go to the Burke Road.
0: 150
1: about 200K. Mm-hmm. Turn right, the big road there. You'll see it. You see the sign.
0: Yeah.
1: And get out there about four or 5 kilometres down the road there. Just go off the left of the bush there. You'll find pigs in there. And there's plenty of places to play. You can get some water there. That's all great. And you'll probably see one or two other families there out there. A couple of families are out there already.
0: Now,
1: so just be mindful of them. Now, which is what you've got to do.
0: Exactly. Now, what will happen also is, and look out for Big Smokey. He's been giving us the shits for years and run around. We'd love somebody to nail him because he is a big, big bugger.
1: A Super Bowl.

0: So I, that's
1: well, you
0: true.
1: Do get,
0: local
1: they're
0: knowledge.
1: Cunning.
0: Yeah, they're cunning. They, yeah, yeah, yeah. They're very hard to trap sometimes, yep, or yep, trap
1: yep,
0: or shoot.
1: Yep.
0: You
1: yep,
0: know, and yep. I think that.
1: Well, I was talking to Nolan Les Cleal, Maury Eldaway. They were after a big snouter for best part of 12 years before they nailed it.
0: Isn't that incredible?
1: 12 years, they were hunting that one particular
0: pig. They knew he was responsible yeah, for half the population.
1: Yes,
0: in that
1: that's
0: area,
1: right. That's right. He's sort of the Genghis Khan of the pig world, if you know what I mean.
0: Now, what do you think about the fishing project, though? Do you think it's got enough drama in it? Because let's face it, unless you're pulling in a fish every 30 seconds.
1: Well, I say to kids, you know,
0: you got to wait.
1: A lot of it is just standing with a rod in your hand. And that's great if you want to get to know yourself a bit better.
0: Yeah.
1: That's fantastic. Yeah. You can have conversations with yourself that you probably wouldn't have if you didn't have a rod in your hand.
0: Yeah, no, I understand that.
1: And so that's all great. And every now and again, you're going to get a bit of a tug. Yeah. And that's exciting. It wakes you up because you can get in moments of reverie where you don't know what's happening. I mean, many a time I've seen kids pull in a dead fish that's been on the hook for so long it's just died. Because they'll be daydreaming, you know. I say to kids, sure, get into a reverie, but make sure you got your finger on the line.
0: Yes, yeah,
1: so you can feel the tug.
0: Yeah. And I've got to say, what would you say?
1: But there's nothing better than seeing, you know, half a dozen kids all in a line, maybe 10, 15 metres apart, each with a rod, each, you know, hopes in their hearts. And every now and again, someone will get a tug, and that excites everyone else. And then think, oh, well, I might get a tug too. And every now and again, you do. Every now and again, you know, two kids are going to get a tug, one at either end of the group of kids, and that's great. And that provides impetus for the others to pull a line in, put a new bait on, and have another go.
0: Yeah, and often you'll find that you might get 20 people out there all hooked into the same fish.
1: That's
0: right. So it's just a wonderful experience. It's about fish fighting and then fighting the rest.
1: That's right.
0: Fantastic. Now, can I ask, do you think that it's wrong that this program be confined to school holidays?
1: Yeah.
0: Why wouldn't fishing become a sports activity on, I'm not sure
1: Thursday
0: exactly.
1: Thursday afternoon, let's say. That's just sports day afternoon.
0: Yeah.
1: So it's Thursday afternoon.
0: And
1: you could elect rugby league, basketball, fishing.
0: Yeah, fishing, that's right. Now, and then would you be able to say maybe to bring your spear gun along and drop over the side with your snorkel and face mask on and have a go that way?
1: Yeah.
0: Or bring along a stick of dynamite and see what you bring up?
1: Yes.
0: You know, do you think that's worth persevering with?
1: No. I think all of that's possible if it's carefully supervised. You do need, you know, a teacher who knows what they're doing, especially when you're going to use explosives, HG. I've often said, if explosives are involved, make sure there's supervision.
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0: One of Australia's most recognisable broadcasters is facing the biggest battle of his life. Alan Jones has pleaded not guilty to multiple historical sexual assault charges, and now the case is before the courts.
1: I'm not going to dwell here on the allegations made about me, other than to say that I refute them entirely.
0: As witnesses step into the box and the evidence unfolds, the Case Of podcast will be your eyes and ears inside the courtroom. 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
3: Welcome to One Plus One. I'm Stan Grant. Alex McKinnon grew up thinking that he knew what it was to be a man. He looked at his father and he saw strength. He saw independence. He achieved everything he wanted as a professional footballer. And then in one moment, he lost it all. Alex McKinnon had to learn what it was to reinvent himself. He sat down with me for this discussion about identity.

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A piece of play.

0: Alex McKinnon, welcome to One Plus One.
1: Thank you for having me.
0: Who is Alex McKinnon?
1: It's a great question. I'm definitely a passionate, caring person. Feel like I'm very respectful. And I'm definitely a lover. love to interact with people and to feel that connection with people.
0: If I'd have asked you that, you know, when you were 15, 16 or 18, 19, you were coming into playing football, if I'd have said, who are you, was the first thing you would have said then, I'm a footballer?

0: Yeah.
1: And that was absolutely your world, wasn't it? From such a young age, in your family, football was just deeply embedded.
0: Yeah, definitely. And I loved it. And I still do love it. Mm. But I didn't see anything else. That's all I could see. And I wasn't scared of that. I enjoyed it. I feel like when you want to achieve something in life, you have to set your eyes on the task and go and get it. And a lot of people these days, or even back then, kind of shied away from setting a goal and really going for it. And that wasn't me. I wanted to play NRL. I wanted to be the best that I could. And
1: you were a big diary keeper, weren't you? Mm. You'd write down your goals. You'd write down the things you wanted to achieve. And you did that all the time. I want to achieve this. I want to achieve this by this age. And you set your mind on that.
0: Yeah. And I feel like I'm a really big observer. I love to watch and listen. I think because I'm an only child, I've grown up in that space. I grew up around a rugby league club, and my dad was really influential in the local community, so I was always felt like he was the leader, and I kind of sat behind him as a young kid, and he always took me everywhere he went, so I was always watching and listening and taking in all the good and bad things and kind of filtering them out and seeing what I could use for myself. But I feel like I haven't let that go, and being able to write and diary things for me is really important, and even to this day it's really important for me to diary because it clears my thoughts. And I feel like when I'm having a good run of emotions and productive days, that's when I am journaling.
1: I'm glad you mentioned your dad because, you know, reading about you and reading your book, which I have here in my hand, your dad was just so central. He was a football player, but he took all the lessons of life, what it took to be a man, you got from your dad, didn't you?
0: Yeah. I think I also got it from him, but how people perceived him. Wasn't necessarily that he sat me down and said, this is how you do things, or this is what you need to do in this situation. It was more that he led with it by example, and, yeah, very lucky to have a dad like I did.
1: When I was a boy, and I grew up similar sort of circumstances in a way to you. You know, you grow up in small country towns, and, you know, it's a working-class family and a working-class culture and a very masculine culture. Dad was a footballer and a boxer, and how I grew up seeing what it was to be a man was to be physical. In that world, he was a sawmiller, he was a footballer, he was a boxer. The world that he was preparing me for was that world. Very, very rigid boundaries, tough lessons.
0: Yeah.
1: But it was very much this sense that to be a man was to be strong in the world for yourself and for your family. Is that what you saw with your dad?
0: Yeah, definitely. I think as well, strong in your opinions. I think unquestioned, I think, is something which I used to see as how men should be perceived, and a definite presence, unquestionable strength is how I used to see a man within that community, and it's definitely not how it should be, but that's how I would perceive it, as having a real strength, a real dominance, unquestioned. Mm. I wouldn't say feared, but definitely a strong presence. I learned a lot about people from my dad, and I also learned a lot from my dad watching him go through, I suppose, the transition of me being injured and not having football so such a forefront in my life, and seeing how he handled that, and how he handled seeing his child be injured and the loss of certain things that he had lived in his life that he thought that I wasn't going to be able to do.
1: How did he handle it?
0: It was tough to see.
1: Was it?
0: Yeah. Really tough. Really tough to see. Just, I felt like I could just see this anger. Yeah. I felt like a dad always wants to protect their child and not see them injured and give them everything in life and give them the opportunity to go and do things that they want. And at my age, I think he thought that I was coming into an era where I had worked so hard to achieve a lot of things in rugby league and set myself up, and he felt that my life was just about to be lived with children and to be able to explore different things in life. And I felt that he thought

0: the opposing players were, how you felt, the position you got yourself in. Can you go back there to that moment for us?
1: Yeah, I definitely can. I know what it felt like. I remember hearing the noise. I remember trying to move but not being able to. I remember players surrounding me, looking at me. I remember clear conversations. I could hear everything and who was around me. It sounds really weird, but when you are injured like that, you can't feel anything. But I really recall how cold it was, how silent it was on the night. Yeah, I just really felt embarrassed, to be honest.
0: Embarrassed?
1: Yeah. I suppose it takes you back to being a man and what your identity is there, and strong, unfathomable, unwavering. I just felt that it was embarrassing that I was laying there unable to move, and I just felt like a real failure, yeah.
0: Did you know then, Alex, when everything went cold and quiet, how bad this was?
1: Yeah, I knew straight away. Yeah, straight away. It's why when I went into the sheds that I asked for my phone to call my mum and my partner Tegan, because I knew it was very serious. I remember Paul Harrigan standing in the sheds next to me, touching my legs, touching my hands.
0: Can you feel?
1: No, that's what he was saying. Yeah, I couldn't feel anything. So, yeah.
0: And then you went to hospital, and the doctors do the examination. They look at you, and what do they say?
1: Yeah, so I was unconscious straight away for about 3 to 5 days. And my first real recollection was somebody standing over me with a pin doing an assessment on my body. And that was to kind of classify my injury. Obviously, it was a spinal cord injury, but they try and assess feeling and reaction and temperature. And I felt at that point when I was laying there that I wasn't a human, I was more of an object. And it's something which I'd really struggled with post being injured, not attaching yourself to me, you know what I mean? And I felt like a real object, and I was not a human, which sounds really weird, but when people start to treat your injury and the effect that an injury like that can have on your life and how it consumes you, you start to identify yourself with that injury and not myself, Alex MacKinnon. So on that night, that was a really clear reflection and image that I can still see to this day of a female standing over me, pricking my body, trying to assess me, not talking to me. It was, yeah, really, really weird feeling.
0: There's a part of the book that when I read it, I just, I had to put it down, you know, I had to put it down several times. I'm going to ask you to read it, if you wouldn't mind, and then I'll ask you about that person in that night. Can I get you to read from Alone, just down to the part?
1: Yeah, can you just put it here on my lap, that's okay. Perfect.
0: Just from there, down to there.
1: It's the first time I've read this.
0: Yeah.
1: Alone in my ward, the pent-up anger and frustration had taken over my emotions, and I wasn't willing to fight any longer. I began to yell and sob as tears streamed down my face. My parents were outside and down the hall, rushed to my bedside, finding their hysteric 22-year-old son in a state of despair. I'm fucking over this. I don't want to be here. I screamed. This is making me sick to my stomach. Why can't I just die? Why can't you just kill me? Why are you going to put me through this? How can you let me live like this? Is it just for yourself? I'm happy to die. I want this over. Why? Yeah. To be honest, it's probably something that I've forgotten about.
0: It's hard.
1: When you asked me to read, though, I didn't know what you were asking me to read, to be honest. And

0: That's honestly how I felt on the weeks after I was injured. I felt like I was alive just for them, and I had no idea what my life was going to be like post my injury.
1: Thanks for reading it, Alex. It's to be honest with you, when I read that, and I try to put myself in that in that position. It's, you know, I speak like that's probably why we read stories. We want to know what it's like. And I've asked myself this a lot. I've really struggled with this. What would I do? You know, would I have the strength to want to go on? Could I go on? What would I be? What would I be as a person, as a man? I mean, you said you didn't feel like you were human anymore. I really don't know.
0: Yeah.
1: I really don't know, Alex, how I would. How did you?
0: It took a lot of time. It's a hard one to answer, to be completely honest. I don't know how I am in the position that I am today. Mentally, I'm a big believer that sometimes you just need to ride the wave. You just need to trust that over time that things will not be what they will be, because you need to be productive and you need to attack it. But time is a beautiful thing. You just sometimes need to give something time. And at that time in my life, I didn't want to go on. I felt that my parents were being really selfish, that my injury was really serious, and I didn't want to live a life in a wheelchair. And that's what my mind was fixated on. I couldn't see what my life would be like. Yeah.
1: And it comes back to that thing, isn't it? You talked about your dad, and you're watching your dad, and your dad struggling. You know, this guy who had all the answers.
0: Mm.
1: You know, the guy that you look to, this is what a man is.
0: Yeah.
1: And then you've fulfilled all of that. You're that man.
0: Mm.
1: Do you have to then start saying to yourself, what is a man now?
0: Yeah.
1: Who is Alex McKinnon now?
0: Yeah.
1: When all that's taken away from

0: I feel like I've never seen a man reinvent himself. I've never seen a man be vulnerable. That's what I was scared of, having to reinvent myself, having to start again, having to try new things. I felt like I'd worked so hard, just so hard, to put myself in the position that I had, and in a position that I never felt like I'd ever be in. I never felt like I'd play first grade. As much as I wanted that, I never felt like I would do it. I never felt that I would have the contract that I had. Even signing it, I was just going, what? I can't believe I've got this.
1: Or the money.
0: My beautiful partner.
1: Yeah.
0: I never felt that I would ever be worthy of having someone like her. A home that I'd bought. Sounds really weird, but a lawn to mow. I never felt like I would have those things. I don't know why I felt like that. But on that night when everything was taken away, I just felt ripped off. I felt really comfortable with where I was in my life and having things that I never felt like I would ever have. And I was so scared that all of those things were no longer going to be there and I was going to have to start again.
1: One of those things was not only there, but is still there, and that's Tegan.
0: Mm.
1: You said before, when you got into the shed, you called your mum and you called Tegan. Tell us about Tegan.
0: She's an incredible girl, woman. She's a real credit to her family as well. I see a lot of her family in her, and she just goes and does things and doesn't think, and she just goes and gets things done. She doesn't get overawed by certain things, and she's been life-changing for me.
1: Did you ever wonder there and then that night, when you know you were going to be tested, you know it's going to test the relationship, did you think at that point that it would survive?
0: I knew it wouldn't break her. I thought it would break me. I'm somebody that loves to see joy in people. I'm a giver. That's just who I am. I love to provide and give people things and see joy. I remember saying to myself, I want to work so hard to give Tegan a beautiful home, to give Tegan a family. I like to be able to give things to her and give her the life that she deserves. And I remember feeling on that night that she wouldn't leave me, or she wouldn't get sick of me. I felt that I would get sick of her not being able to do what we used to be able to do. So that's what I was scared of on that night.
1: How do you go from that moment where you're wondering whether you would break and you don't want to live, to being able to ask Tegan to marry you?
0: Yeah. Things move fast. Thoughts in my head moved fast. I remember laying there and talking to Tegan about us, the situation that we're in, that I was scared, that I loved her. And that I'd planned on asking her to marry me. I wasn't saying it like, this is what I've got planned, so let's do it now. I was more saying, look, this is everything that's been taken away. Like, I can't do this, I can't do that. I love you. And this is what I was going to do, in a sense. And then she kind of says, that doesn't change anything. We're still the same people. We still love each other. Let's just do it. So for me, at that point, I kind of went, oh, okay. Yeah.
1: she took charge.
0: Yeah, she took me up on it. And, yeah, it's strange to reflect back on those things, but I suppose

0: one of the big motivations in my life is to be able to provide for her and be me. And I think that's one of the biggest things, that in a relationship, you can't lose yourself. And the hard thing for me was going through this injury, I didn't know who I was. I really lost myself. Lost my identity to rugby league, because that's who I was. But the beauty is that she's been with me through the whole thing and allowed me to find myself again. Allowed me to really sit in some dark spots and really self-examine myself. You ask me who I am, to some people that can be a really violating question, exposing, feeling vulnerable. Vulnerable. Naked, standing in front of a mirror. People sometimes don't like to look at themselves. But for me, that's where I had to sit. And I sat in that spot sometimes for months, really scared, really dark, really frustrated. But I knew it was a space that I had to sit in to kind of find myself. And we're talking about Tegan here and the journey that we've been on. She's supported me through that whole thing. Not through advice, not through something that she said, but just her actions. Sometimes she didn't expect much from me. And sometimes I think I've been absent in our relationship because I've had to be selfish. But essentially it allowed me to find me, and that's what I bring to our relationship now.
1: It's funny, you know, this word love that we throw around and you use it so easily. Love must mean very different things to you now.
0: Yeah, it does.
1: Yeah.
0: I'm very lucky.
1: Yeah, very,
0: very, very lucky. And I didn't think I would say that. But some of the positions that me and Tegan have been in, some of the things that she's had to do for me, there's no other reason to do it than that you love somebody. And I'm very lucky that I have her.
1: Mm-hmm. You're still in the darkness sometimes? Does it go away? You're still there sometimes, looking at that self, going into yourself, asking those questions?
0: I feel like now I'm not in that space for a long period. Initially, I used to sit in a very depressed, negative space, searching for answers or ways or myself for an extended period of time, days, weeks. But now I don't really at all, to be honest. I feel really comfortable with who I am. I really respect my injury. You know what I mean? I respect my health. And it's probably something before that I never did.
1: It's an interesting thing to say. Respect the injury?
0: Mm.
1: What do you mean by that?
0: I suppose where I spoke before around that person examining me and everything that essentially this injury has done to my life, I hated it. I showed it no respect. I didn't research it. I didn't learn how to live with it. I didn't want to talk to other people in the situations because I was scared of what they would say about living with this. I wanted to do it myself. I wanted to not be conformed by other people's experience of living with a spinal cord injury. I wanted to learn my own way, and that's the hard way. And to be honest, it means that I've made mistakes. For those that don't know, that the spinal cord injury is a very rare injury. It's not meant to happen or occur in Australia or in the world yearly. They're very different. So trial and error is really important, and having confidence to find the right resources and the right specialist to trust. And I feel like sometimes when I get in that negative space that I don't respect the injury, it can make you pay. Sometimes that's weeks or months laying in bed. Sometimes that's gaining weight or losing weight. Sometimes it really affects your mental mindset and cannot allow you to live a life. And

0: something which I say to myself all the time. You need to respect the injury, otherwise it can control you. Yeah.
1: You said before you'd never seen a man reinvent himself, and you have reinvented yourself. Mm. If you look at the reinvention of Alex McKinnon today, husband, father, you're still involved with the Newcastle Knights, you're still working in rugby league.
0: Mm.
1: It's an incredible reinvention, isn't it?
0: Yeah. Yeah, it is. That's what I'm more proud about. It sounds really strange. It's not an objective or it's not something that you can see, but I definitely feel that I am who I'm meant to be. I feel the emotion. I feel that I'm not trapped. I cry about my daughter getting older. You know what I mean? I cry about being so grateful. I feel like I'm really in tune with my emotions, and I like that because that's who I feel like I'm meant to be. And I believe that before, when I was playing football, I was only young, I was only 22 years old, so I had a lot to learn, but I felt like I was really trapped, anxious, didn't want to fail. But now I don't approach life in that way. I'm not scared to make mistakes. I want to learn. I approach things with a lot of respect. And I'm really in tune with who I am. And I encourage people to do that. You know, I'm a very passionate person. And I really only want good for people. And just very clear with those values. And that's me. And that's why I believe that what happened to me was meant to happen. And it sounds crazy, but if you could say to me, would you take things back and go back to where you were? I really wouldn't.
1: Mm.
0: I just wouldn't. I'm very lucky with the position that I'm in and how I feel about myself and my life. But I'm so grateful with what I have in my life, and I'm going to do everything that I can to make the most of it.
1: Yeah.
0: I think that starts with me.
1: Well, as someone who likes giving, you've given us a lot, Alex. Thank you so much. It's been an absolute pleasure to talk to you on OnePlus One. Thank you.
0: Thank you very much.

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0: On Grandstand Rugby League, let's hear our man of sound, Dennis Carnahan's Song of the Week. 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

0: Are there any winners in the cost of living crisis? 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
1: Questions. 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
7: Let's get to know one of the all-time great fullbacks that we've ever seen in rugby league. He played 300-plus games for his beloved Roosters, also a champion for New South Wales, Australia and Italy. I speak of Anthony Minicello. How are you, Minnie?
8: G'day, Andrew. How are you, mate?
7: Always good to catch up, mate. I'm going particularly well, and I'm looking forward to getting to know you because I feel like your whole career, both on the field and off the field, has been part of my little cycle in life. What's the nickname you most prefer?
8: Well, obviously, the easy one is Minnie.
7: Yes.
8: The fans, obviously, call me the Count a lot. But in the inner circle, it's sort of the mountain cat, Min Cat, is the preferred one. So
7: right.
8: I've got plenty of nicknames, but it's, the Min Cat.
7: Well, they're all good ones. How did you get the Count? I understand what it represents, but how did you get it? Who gave it to you?
8: I think Brett Kenny was my first ever representative coach for City Origin.
7: Right.
8: And he goes, mate, you look like the Count from Sesame Street. I don't know, the fans ran with it for my whole career, but in the sort of inner circle of all the boys, it was always Minnie, Minza, Min Cat, the Cat, you know? So, quite funny.
7: That really is a lot. Do you have a middle name?
8: Michael.
7: Michael, okay. First job you ever had?
8: First job, I was actually cutting grass for a couple of different properties around Casula and Preston. So my mum would help me and she would do all the edging and I would cut the grass and I would get $20, $25. So that was probably my first job at 14, something like that. I did work at McDonald's for 6 months when I was 16 and then I signed with the Roosters and I went, I'm out of here.
7: Done, yes. Well, that leads to the next question about when you realised that rugby league could actually be your future.
8: Well, I was in Year 10, I was 16 and obviously loving all sports, but rugby league was definitely the favourite. And then it was, the great Arthur Beetson. I was Western Suburbs Junior. And the great Arthur Beetson sort of took me out of the West and put me into the East and got a 2-year contract at the Roosters. And I remember at the time, I was like, that's it, to my parents. I'm like, that's my new goals. And play first grade for the Roosters. And I remember my dad saying, well, you're Year 10, you can definitely go for it, but you need to either finish Year 11 and 12 or get yourself a trade while you're playing for the Roosters. And, you know,
7: how appealing was that to a 16-year-old on the verge of stardom?
8: Well, I didn't put too much attention on school at the time, so I said, you know what, I'll get myself a trade. And my dad helped me get a job out at Austral as a cabinet maker or joiner, and I did the trade coming up through the lower grades of the Roosters. And, once I made my first grade debut, that job got left behind as well.
7: We are getting to know Roosters legend Anthony Minicello here on NRL Sunday. So are you still handy with your hands now?
8: Look, I don't mind a little DIY thing, but nowhere near as good as when I was training, that's for sure.
7: What's the best thing you've ever made or the thing that made you most proud?

0: I actually made, when I was coming up to the lower grades, Freddie Fittler, the guide at the time and the man, he was like, mate, I heard you're a cabinet maker. And I said, oh, yeah, yeah, Fred, no worries. He goes, mate, I need something. Come over to my house in Collaroy and I need a big fish tank. So I made Freddie this big cabinet that this fish tank sat on. So that was, yeah, that was pretty cool.
1: I was going to say, building a fish tank would be a lot of pressure. A lot of pressure.
0: I know. But obviously it was great to come into Freddie's house. You know, at the time I was only young, really young, and got to know him a bit. And, yeah, it was pretty satisfying as a youngster.
1: So apart from that, what's an achievement in your life you're most proud of?
0: Oh, obviously my family, my daughter, you know. We have one child and Azura's just, you know, everything to us. And it's amazing just, you know, watching her grow and how she loves sport herself and, you know, coaching some of the league tag and Oz tag teams. It's amazing.
1: Yeah, that's great. What's the best piece of advice you've ever been given?
0: Oh, look, I think, you know, you don't get anywhere in life without working hard for it. So work ethic was sort of drummed into us by both my parents. I saw them work tirelessly to provide for myself and my younger brother and sister. So I think, yeah, you don't get anywhere in life without working hard for it.
1: You are a very motivational speaker, and I know you work hand-in-hand a lot with our man Matthew Elliott. How important are words to people?
0: Well, say again, I missed the last part.
1: No, how important are words to people? Because some people say it's only words, but words can make a difference to people's lives. You're dealing often with, especially part of the Change Room program, with people whose lives are in real disrepair. How important are the right words to motivate people to get off the canvas?
0: I think when you're speaking, just be genuine, you know, and honest. And I sort of come from a lived experience with my sort of talk and what I sort of present, and that's through sort of lifestyle, nutrition, and the things that you can control and change to, you know, better your sleep and your energy production. Therefore, that all flows on to work life and how you feel each day. So it's when I sort of talk about the injuries that I faced and how I come out of them and the things that I do and continue to do, I think real lived experience really hits home to some people. And, you know, because life is always up and down, you know, so you got to sort of ride the highs, and then when you're in the lows, that's when your true character comes out. So it's interesting. You know, lived experience is really a key thing that people listen to and lean into.
1: And you, and we're going to move on from your actual rugby league stuff in a tick, but you had horrendous injuries. You're one of the best fullbacks I've ever seen, and we're often talking about how great that position is, both past and present. But you still played over 300 games. You had the most debilitating injuries you could ever imagine and found a way to overcome them. And I'm sure professionally that's got to be one of the most satisfying things you've ever done.
0: Oh, 100%. Like, you know, the first, 6 years of my career, I basically didn't get injured at all. I played all these games and things were coming really easy to me. I played in 3 grand finals in a row and I got the chance to win one at 22 and, you know, playing for Australia and winning Origin Series. It was an amazing run. But, you know, I was burning the candle at both ends and I wasn't looking after myself off the field. And, you know, it all come crashing down for 4 years with a series of back injuries, neck injuries, leg injuries. So that's when I sort of evolved and become much more of a leader and really dived into the role that, you know, nutrition or lifestyle recovery plays on your health, immediate health, long-term health, all that type of stuff. And it was just, now looking back, it was a blessing in disguise to the business that I have now and the speaking stuff that I do now is all part of that journey when I got injured.
1: Incredible. Just have a look at x-rays or be online of Anthony Minicello when he was at his most injured, and it's remarkable. Let's talk about your favourite sport other than rugby league.
0: I like watching all sports. I love my tennis now. I could play tennis every day if I had the time. I'm watching all the majors. I love that. Formula One, is probably up there, right up there now. And I've got my daughter hooked on it as well. She's a massive Kimi Antonelli fan at Mercedes. So it's just a great sport that we're both into, which is pretty cool. So obviously the American sports, and watching the Knicks win this year's series over in New York was huge.
1: It's captured everybody's attention, that, hasn't it?
0: Yeah, amazing. You know, I watched all those games, and it's you know, when someone hasn't won for so long and they get a chance to win, I love the people and the fans and how elated they are. And even watching the World Cup at the moment, it's amazing. Like, it's pretty cool.
1: Yeah, I've told this story before, that I lived in America as a kid in the late 70s, and I think the Knicks had previously won in 73. Yeah. And 1977, 78, New York is frustrated that they haven't won again, and it took until 2026, which is quite remarkable. So what's a bucket list sporting event you'd like to go and see? Is it Wimbledon? Is it Monaco? Where would you go?
0: Yeah, well, I've done a Super Bowl, so I've ticked that box, which is a massive bucket list. Definitely, my wife's actually been to the F1 in Monaco, so she's ticked that box, but I definitely want to do that. All of them around over in Europe when the F1's racing is just amazing, so one of those for sure, and definitely Wimbledon. That's, you know, it's just a classic event. It looks amazing. So lots on the bucket list.
1: I can see you puncing around with strawberries and cream too.
0: Yeah.
1: I can picture that beautifully. What was your favourite TV show as a kid?
0: As a kid, as a young kid, The Simpsons were always a favourite, right? Because it's all on every night.
1: Yeah.
0: So you just whack it on and, you know, your dad would come up and change the channel back to the news, you know.
2: Who is that lavatory linksman, Smithers?
3: Homer Simpson, sir, one of the fork and spoon operators from Sector 7G.
2: Well, he's certainly got a loose waggle. Perhaps I finally found a golfer worthy of a match with Monty Burns, eh?
0: Oh, 80 years. I don't know. Two and a Half Men was pretty funny.
1: Oh, nice. Yeah, love Two and a Half.
0: Yeah.
1: All right, what about movies? Your favourite movie of all time?
0: Sort of set in the south of France where they're a bit, they deceive people. What's it called? Oh, film. I'm not like a massive

0: I sort of like, I get home and I can't just sit on the lounge and laze around. I just sort of just get in the kitchen and start chopping, and I find it sort of relaxing.
1: See, it would be a good mix. We could be roomies. You can do all the cooking and, you know, fluffing about, and I'll just relax in the lounge. I love it. So with your cooking skills, Anthony Minicello, you're hosting a dinner party. Which three people, alive or dead, are you inviting?
0: Ooh, everyone goes all the amazing sports stars, but I'm sort of left field a bit. I would have Dr. Joe Dispenza. If anyone knows him, he's in that sort of meditation sort of health realm. He's amazing. Who else would I would have sort of, because when I listen to books and podcasts, it's all in that sort of longevity space. So people like that really interest me, and I could just throw a heap of questions at. So not just the traditional Michael Jordan and all that, which would be pretty cool. But yeah, I'm in that sort of health, longevity, you know, living well past 100, all those people that are diving into the science behind all that, they're the guys that I would invite.
1: Yeah, it sounds like it would be a very zen occasion. All right, some quick hitters here to finish with. What's your favourite holiday destination?
0: I'll be home, sort of country of Italy is always a favourite, but the Maldives probably my number one.
1: What's your take on clowns, Minnie? Great fun or terrifying?
0: No, I think they're fun. My wife would say terrifying, but I think they're fun.
1: Summer or winter?
0: Summer.
1: Chocolate or vanilla?
0: Chocolate.
1: Sweet or savoury?
0: Ooh, I like both.
1: Yeah, that's fine. That's acceptable. Peanut butter, crunchy or smooth? There's only one right answer here, though.
0: See, as a kid, it was smooth.
1: But have you moved on to crunchy, or you just don't eat?
0: No, I don't have too much of the peanut butter anymore, but, yeah, it was always smooth.
1: No, that's fair. And the last one, this defines you very much, Anthony Minicello. Tomato sauce, cupboard or fridge?
0: It's in the fridge.
1: Attaboy. You've got the last one right. Anthony Minicello, lovely to catch up as always, and fantastic getting to know you, mate. Thanks for doing this.
0: Appreciate it, Andrew. Good stuff, mate.

0: Budging on the Blind Side.
1: Teachers have got to be explained to kids that every time you buy a scratcher, you're not going to win. There are some times when you don't win. And you can have a run that obviously in time will be offset by a winning streak.
0: Roy and HG.
2: You just have to wait.
1: You just got to wait.
2: And patience.
1: Patience.
2: And you treat the losses with the same degree of enthusiasm as you treat the wins.
1: That's right.
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4: Today, James Cowling is taking us back to one of the most controversial moments in the history of the Winter Olympics, the figure skating judging scandal, which became known as Skategate.
5: The headlines are unbelievable. People are saying gold heist. They're saying that the Canadian pairs were robbed. Those are the headlines that people have seen in the last couple of days.
6: It's the 2002 Winter Olympics in Salt Lake City in the United States. Millions of sports fans around the world believe that two Canadian figure skaters have been cheated out of a gold medal.
7: Being small town Canadian kids, we would never have been able to script it to see the fuss and the attention that this had created.
8: This was a tremendous outrage. I mean, the Canadians clearly should have won last night. Their performance was perfect. Jumps, spins.
7: We were on covers of magazines, Time Magazine, Newsweek. It was incredible.
6: Going into the 2002 Olympics, Jamie Soleil and her partner, David Pelche, were among the favorites in the pair's figure skating competition. The Canadians were carrying the hopes of a nation, which had not won the event since 1960.
7: Everybody wants to win. Nobody shows up at the Olympics wanting to be 10th. That's the pressure that you put on yourself. And of course, when we were going to the grocery stores, our faces were on Cheerio boxes. And so people would walk by us and kind of stare and go, oh, bring home the gold. Good luck. Break a leg. And we're like, break a leg.
6: Jamie and David's main rivals were Elena Berezhnaya and Anton Sigurlitsa of Russia. The Russians got off to a strong start, but in their second routine, the free skating, Sigurlitsa made a clear mistake by stepping out of one jump. That put Jamie and David in prime position to win the title.
7: The Russians are hard to beat. And so we kind of just thought, woo, okay, the door's open now. We just need to do our job. And when we took our opening position, Dave just grabbed my hand tighter and he said, just like home. And, oh, that makes me emotional because just like home meant just like you do at home, like every day you're training. Woo, I'm getting so emotional talking about this because at home we skated mostly flawless programs. So yeah, I remember that really clearly. He squeezed my hand and he said, just like home.
6: The Canadians had decided to skate to a former routine that had been successful, the soundtrack from the film Love Story. The routine was brilliant. And as it ended, it was as flawless as they had hoped.
7: I felt like we did this right after the throw triple loop. It was our last throw of the program. And once the throw was executed well, David skates up to me and we do a spiral together. And that's where in the movie she's dying. So he kind of comes in and he hugs me. And I actually said to him, we did it. And he said, we're not done yet. And I'll never forget Lori Nichol telling me, she was our choreographer, and she said, please, when you finish your program, hold your ending position for 5 seconds. And so that's what we did. And it was like the longest 5 seconds ever because I wanted to celebrate so badly. But it was just to get the crowd in it and make it more emotional, I guess.
6: Now, at the end of the program, David kissed the ice. You had your face in your hands. What was going through your mind?
7: I kept saying, we did it. We did it.

0: pair then headed for what is called the kiss and cry area to get their marks, expecting to watch the scoreboard confirm that they would be Olympic champions.
1: Well, our technical merit marks were great. They were better than Elaine and Anton's. I remember just being like, oh my gosh, we're going to win. This is amazing. And then it was when the artistic impression marks came up that was when the crowd reacted and we all went, whoa, what?
0: Jamie and David watched in disbelief as the number next to their names turned to 2, second place.
1: And then the ordinal 2 came up and I literally looked at our coach Jan and I said, it's going to switch, right? Which is comical because at that point there was nothing switching. So I was just in shock, just very weirded out, like what just happened? And then sad.
0: The crowd was shocked and commentators on the main US and Canadian networks were outraged. A few minutes later, Jamie and David had to stand next to the Russians at the medal ceremony.
2: They'd taken a prestigious silver medal, but Canada's leading figure skaters were struggling to look pleased. They had expected better. And this is why their Russian rivals were given gold despite making at least one obvious mistake. The world cried fix.
0: And the finger pointed almost immediately at the marks awarded by the French judge, Marie-Reine Lagoon.
3: As the medal ceremony began, the row was brewing. It's alleged the French and Russian judges had done a deal. The French Olympic team has now admitted their judge was emotionally fragile and felt under pressure.
0: After the competition, Jamie and David went to Canada House, the place where Canadians celebrate at the Games. As they walked in, everybody in the building, including family and friends, started to sing the national anthem to them.
1: The whole place was packed. Like, I don't know, hundreds of people started singing O Canada, and I just completely melted down. And for me at that moment, it was still sad because I felt like that was what I was robbed of. I had visualized standing on the podium singing O Canada. I'd wanted that moment. So when I got to Canada House and they did that for me, I just completely melted.
0: Over the next 6 days, Skategate continued to dominate the Olympics. Many A-list celebrities who also thought they were robbed started to send out rallying cries for the duo. They were even invited to appear on the biggest U.S. talk shows.
1: I remember being in this big media center daily, but I'll never forget walking out of there one day and camera people started to fight. I want a shot and I got to get in there. And people were falling and there was yelling and it was like really, really, really traumatic for us. And I actually got scared and nervous about what this entailed. Like, why are people so freaked out about this? Like, why can't we just be Jamie and David and go back to this being normal?
4: In a remarkable about turn at the Olympics, the Canadian skaters denied a gold medal by what many thought was biased judging have now been awarded gold. In the last few minutes...
0: Finally, the IOC president made an announcement that was unprecedented in Olympic history. Jamie and David would be awarded a joint gold medal, and they would get that gold medal with the Russians at a second medal ceremony. But first, the Canadians would have to give up their silver medals.
1: It's funny, but, you know, we won the silver medal that night. So we're like, well, who are you giving these to? Nobody gets a silver. The Chinese stuck with their bronze and they were just awarding 2 gold medals. But they said, we wanted your silvers back. But they're ours. Literally, our names are on them. So anyway, they took them away and we had to wait for the big ceremony that was to be held back at the arena, which, by the way, was quite uncomfortable because the Russians didn't really have very nice things to say about us and about the whole situation. So we felt very uncomfortable that we were putting all of us through this again, but it was all for television.
0: So you're on the podium, O Canada is playing, you have a huge smile on your face, you actually wink to somebody. What's going through your mind?
1: It felt good to actually have the crowd behind us and know that everybody was happy that, you know, in their minds that they had done the right thing and we were standing there together and showing good sportsmanship. But it would have been nice to have that the first night. I didn't have that moment right after that you skate and you get to embrace the emotions along with everybody else and, you know, bite your medal and see everybody cheering you on. But, you know, in hindsight, David and I ended up having an incredible professional career because of this story. I really believe we made the best of it. People knew who these 2 Canadian pair skaters were.
0: The French judge and the head of the French Skating Federation were suspended by the governing body of figure skating, which has since introduced a new judging system. After the Olympics, Jamie Soleil and David Peltier toured with Stars on Ice, where they were joined by the Russian pair. Jamie says the four of them ended up getting on very well, despite Skategate.

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1: What a goal!
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5: Hello, I'm Lee James. Coming up on Sport Today this Friday, we'll reflect on two world records on a standout night for athletics in Zurich.
6: Bill Alisson Dos Santos, unstoppable in 2026. This guy is on fire. Masai Russell, across the line it is, a second world record here in Zurich.
5: First, though, to football, and the Premier League action begins this Friday when Manchester City visit Crystal Palace. New signing Ayew Buari starts on the bench for City after the 18-year-old joined from Lille in a $115 million deal to make the Morocco international the Premier League's most expensive teenager. Ryan Cherki comes into the starting lineup. Well, there's no Jean-Philippe Mateta or Ismaïla Sarr for Crystal Palace. Both have been linked with moves away from the club. Both are also injured. So the game kicks off in just under half an hour's time, with City taking their first steps in the post-Pep Guardiola era. While their opening performance was far from perfect, they came from behind to beat Bournemouth. And Enzo Maresca knows this will be another tough game.
7: Palace away, it's always complicated. It's always complicated pitch. They are a good team. A new manager arrived. You can see the game that they played in pre-season and also the first Premier League game. That is quite clear what they want to do. It's quite similar to Oliver, the former manager. So no doubt that it's going to be a tough game.
5: Well, let's look ahead to this match and the rest of the weekend's action now with our football reporters, Manny Jasmi and John Southall. And Manny, first of all, with Mark Gahey playing in midfield, incoming new signings like Ayew Buari, does it feel like we're still waiting to see how City will ultimately shape up under Maresca?
8: I think you can say that with a lot of the teams with new managers. It all felt a bit primordial last weekend, but it was certainly a surprise to have Gahey playing in the Rodri position. He did pretty well, and he's very comfortable on the ball, so he went forward as well. He didn't need to stick to that vacuum cleaner role, but I think he'll spend most of his season playing further back.
5: Now, Pierre Sage is one of those other nine new managers in the Premier League this season, John, and Palace had a poor start away to Everton. There's interest from Liverpool in Ismaïla Sarr. They'll be desperate, won't they, to keep hold of their best players so they can start to settle under a new manager.
9: Yeah, absolutely. Good afternoon, Lee. A tough act to follow, I have to say, from Oliver Glasner. They obviously won the FA Cup, the Community Shield, the Europa Conference League last season. So, I mean, it's going to be difficult. But as you say, they've got to keep the best players. Ismaïla Sarr wasn't in the squad for the opening day defeat at Everton. Liverpool, Galatasaray sniffing around. So it looks like he'll leave. 21 goals last season. That'll be a big loss. Chadi Riyad also picked up a knee injury in that game against Everton. There's a contract dispute with Jean-Philippe Mateta. So issues at Palace at the moment. Will be very interesting to see what happens over the next few days before that window shuts. They're playing in Europe, of course, as well. So they'll probably have to bring a few in. But they've got to keep hold of what they've got. Having said all of that, I think they'll get something tonight.
5: OK, let's see if they do then. That's the opening game of this Premier League weekend. Then Liverpool begin their new era at Anfield on Saturday. They welcome Nottingham Forest for their first Premier League home game under Andoni Iraola. His side clinched a 2-2 draw at Newcastle in his first match in charge with a Dominic Szoboszlai stoppage time penalty. But was he surprised by the scrutiny he and his players are immediately under?
10: Not surprised. I expected when I came here, not that everything is going to be magnified and for the good and for the bad, and I think I'm starting to understand, no? It's just one game where I think we did a lot of very good things, even those players in the midfield, they did a very good things, no? There are definitely things that we need to improve, like we talked about the goals we conceded, but what I have no doubt that they are all top players.
5: Well, plenty of scrutiny, and conceding two goals to quick Newcastle transition suggests, John, there are some long-term faults there that aren't easily rectified by a new manager.
9: Yeah, I think that's probably fair. I mean, the jury is out on Liverpool at the moment, isn't it? I think in the end, it was a decent point at Newcastle last weekend. You can't change everything overnight. I think Barcola looks a very good signing and probably much needed. They've made, probably three first-team signings so far. I mean, I just hope Iraola gets the time. We were listening to him there. From my experience of him at Bournemouth, He is a brilliant coach and he's a decent person as well. But a bit like Maresca at Manchester City, it's a big job. Scrutiny is talked about. You mentioned it there. There's huge scrutiny on him and it's how he copes with that. How does he deal with that? But you're right. I think good sides normally are built on a strong defensive foundation and he needs to get that right.
5: And it looks

0: Like Liverpool are prioritising wingers in the final days of the transfer window. Fabian Hertzler has said that Yankuba Minte is committed to Brighton after two Liverpool bids were rejected. Bradley Barcola, a right-footer, prefers to play on the left wing, though, set to arrive from Paris Saint-Germain. Manny, is he the player they need then after the departure of Mohamed Salah?
1: Well, he won't replace Salah's goal output or even that of Cody Gakpo, I would say. But Barcola's been their top target and he'll become Liverpool's second most expensive player behind Alexander Isak. They've already signed a winger in Victor Muñoz, who won that penalty against Newcastle. And like Muñoz, it's Barcola's electric speed that will fit into Iraola's playing style. But his lack of composure in front of goal will be frustrating. Just 13 goals in 49 appearances last season.
0: And Nottingham Forest have a new record signing, Liam Delap. He's been registered in time to potentially play. Difficult time at Chelsea, John, for him. Do you think he can provide the goals then for his new club? Because Oliver Glasner is searching for his first win.
2: Yeah, I'm not sure. I think it's debatable. I mean, £50 million looks a lot. If you think that he joined Chelsea for £30 million in 2025, during that period, he scored three goals, one in the league, and his valuation has gone up £20 million. I mean, that is only in football can that happen. Three goals and it's gone up £20 million. I think we have to look at the Ipswich Delap, where he scored 12 league goals in that relegated team. Chelsea was the wrong club at the wrong time. So for him, you hope he makes a success of this. He's never scored more than 12 goals in a league season. So let's see.
0: Chelsea making more signings, though. Potentially their 11th and 12th of the transfer window after agreeing deals for the Aston Villa goalkeeper Emiliano Martinez and the Atalanta defender Onyes Ihanor. Xabi Alonso says he felt Chelsea are on course then to fulfil their transfer window plan, and he wants everyone in his squad to feel involved without carrying too many players.
3: We are quite close to the plan that we had. For sure, we will see where we finish, if it's fully executed or there are some things that are still to be done. But for sure, I think that overall the balance of what we have is going to be good. So far, the team is coming together. This is a process that it will take time, but we are in good position and just a few more days to see.
0: That's Xabi Alonso speaking then ahead of the game against Brighton. John, you cover Chelsea regularly. How do you reflect on their transfer business then? And Martinez in particular, is that just a shrewd move to improve what has been a problem positioning goal?
2: Yeah, I think so. I mean, I think if you look at the whole picture, I mean, there's been some scattergun windows with some questionable signings. But I think you have to say this time round, they look to have got it about right. I've seen their opening couple of games. Morgan Rodgers started really well. Obviously, we know all about him. Potentially a really good front three with Palmer and Pedro. I mean, the likes of Acquire, Barco, Welbeck have looked good. Alonso called Welbeck last night. The glue in the dressing room, I think Jordan Henderson will come into that category as well. Cole Palmer looks fit and refreshed. But I think you're right. The signature of Emi Martinez could be the coup de grace of all of it. That has been the problem position for the last two, three seasons. And they have now signed one of the best goalkeepers in the world. So, you know, hey, is that the final piece of the jigsaw? Maybe.
0: Well, maybe. And if Chelsea want to challenge for a title then, where does that leave Enzo Fernandez's future? Because he didn't play against Luton in the League Cup tie. A decision on whether he's going to be available for Sunday's match with Brighton, Xabi Alonso says, will be taken nearer the time. Even if the price is right, both of you, what do you think? Would they want to strengthen one of their main rivals, John?
2: Well, I mean, probably not, but I think it's gone beyond that now. The player's head has obviously been turned, and for a long time, it's looked like that he's going to leave Chelsea. A section of the Chelsea fans, I think, find it hard to like Fernandez. At times last season, you know, he didn't cover himself in glory under the Liam Messina regime. And maybe it's time for him and the club to part ways. The player doesn't want to be there, it seems. And you don't want somebody at the club who doesn't want to be there. I suspect now, you know, it's just a matter of time before he does leave. Chelsea will then have, what, 4 days to look elsewhere. I know they've been looking at Bournemouth's Adam Scott for a while as a replacement, maybe Adam Wharton. But I think a character like Enzo Fernandez, they'll have to try and find somebody to replace him.
0: Manny?
1: Yeah, I mean, he's been hinting at leaving for a while, hasn't he? Although there hasn't been much noise about this transfer, and it feels like a transfer that might take quite a bit of time to get over the line, and time is running out. But Chelsea may feel like it's just time to cash in. And, you know, they paid $145 million for Fernandez. But if they sell him, they'll get a higher price. And that is quite something at that price range.
2: And I just think £120 million, I think. Yeah, absolutely. I'll take that.
0: Definitely. And Manny, just a quick one on the game itself, because Brighton have made a flying start. 2-4-0 wins against Aston Villa and Tromso in the Conference League. Does it suggest they can get a result on Sunday?
1: I think both were very entertaining in their opening games. I think they benefited from having largely settled lineups in the first match. I think this could be a good test for both of them and an entertaining fixture for the rest of us.
0: Now, Roberto De Zerbi's expensively assembled Tottenham Hotspur could have not have made a worse start to their season. Four new signings started in what was a deserved 3-0 defeat at Brentford. But has the mood been lifted? There was an emphatic League Cup win at home to Charlton Athletic, with new arrival Savio announcing himself with a goal and an assist.
4: Even we have new players, another thing, without excuse, we play in our stadium, we are working well, with the right atmosphere, with enthusiasm for the new players. Difficult game, tough game, but in Premier League there are not easy game, simple game.
0: Well, it's a cup tie against lower league opposition, Manny, but De Zerbi will hope it can spark something, because that opening defeat would suggest it's going to be difficult to reset the mentality within that squad.
1: I don't know if it's a mentality issue, really. They've had a disrupted pre-season. Flying to the other side of the world to play in Australia was a pretty nonsensical decision. Players came back at different times after the World Cup. And, they needed that time to really understand what De Zerbi wants them to do. But it was a very rare positive for Tottenham at their home stadium in the last 2 years. So they really do have to make the most of that.
0: John, what are you expecting then from Newcastle? Because Nico Gonzalez is the latest arrival. They've entertained, haven't they, so far under their new manager, Matthias Yeisler?
2: Yeah, I think it's early, isn't it? But I think Newcastle fans will probably be pleasantly surprised from what they've seen from the opening couple of games. That Liverpool draw, they could have won that, the victory over West Brom. And I think, as you mentioned there, Nico Gonzalez, I think, could be a really good signing for the club. Johan Wisser also looks like the Brentford Wisser as well. There could be still a few more late deals to come in as well over the next few days. So I think, I think they're in pretty good shape. I think some Newcastle fans probably feared slightly for the season ahead. I think they'll be fine. I think it'll be a top 10 finish for Newcastle this season.
0: So Spurs Newcastle on Saturday. John Southall, Annie Jasmine are with us on the BBC World Service as we look ahead to the action in the Premier League. Manchester United face a newly promoted side for the second successive weekend. They play Ipswich Town at Old Trafford on Sunday. United have signed the Cameroon midfielder Carlos Baleba from Brighton in a $95 million deal. But manager Michael Carrick says he'll have to wait for his debut.
5: Huge potential, the quality that he has, the attributes that he has that offsets a little bit of the balance of the group that we've got. Absolutely delighted to have him. I think there's so much more to come from him as well, which the player that he already is, with that little bit more to come, is exciting for us.
0: Ankle injury will keep him out of this one though, John. But on the evidence of that defeat to Hull, have they prioritised the midfield at the expense of the defence?
2: Yeah, possibly. I mean, as you said there, I think Baleba will be a really good signing for them. I mean, all that pre-season hope deflated within 90 minutes at Hull. I think they do need reinforcements, possibly at the back as well. Balde from Barcelona is one who's been linked. Lewis Hall's another one linked from Newcastle United. But maybe, I don't know, let's a bit of reality. Look, they've lost one game, albeit against Hull City. They were way off the pace. I mean, you can look at mitigating circumstances. Six of that team haven't really had a full pre-season. I know there's plenty of teams like that. It's a new midfield, Tielemans, Santos. Could take time. Baleba looks like he could be a good signing. I don't think we should be judging Man United after just the opening game of the season. Let's see what happens over the next few months.
0: And surely unthinkable, Manny, they would lose their opening two games of the season to two promoted teams.
1: I don't know. Have you seen United in the last 10 years? I don't think anything's unthinkable. But if they don't win, then the inevitable comparisons will be mentioned with Ole Gunnar Solskjaer, who had a great period as caretaker manager, and it gradually declined when he got a new contract. They'll have to play faster than they did against Hull, and it'll be interesting to see if Ipswich play with a back five, which seems to be the fashionable strategy of beating United nowadays.
0: Well, you can hear this match live on the BBC World Service on Sunday. We've got all the build-up from 14 GMT. The two other promoted teams face each other. Coventry City's first Premier League home game in 25 years sees them face Hull City at the CBS Arena on Saturday. And it's going to be our live commentary game on Sports World. Frank Lampard knows this will be very different from their opening weekend defeat to champions Arsenal.
6: We may be favourites for this game when it was the opposite last week, but we have to understand they'll make it very difficult for us. They had threats. Their set pieces were clearly a threat last week. But yeah, do we want to focus on us and believe in ourselves to what we can do when we play here with the crowd behind us? Absolutely. So from a long time of having a real competitive game here, I'm excited to see what we do.
0: Well, it's too early for a six-pointer, isn't it? But Manny, especially for Coventry, hugely important. I think they can start well in their home games and obviously ideally start with a win.
1: Yeah, I mean, if there's a decisive result in this game, I think it'll be looked back upon in about 6 months' time as having been a six-pointer. It's a huge game for Lampard, who has something to prove as a Premier League coach, I think. And Coventry need to have a better attitude, work harder than they did against Arsenal. And they'll be playing a team who are just brimming full of confidence.
0: And John, you'll be covering the game at the Vitality Stadium for Sports World. Bournemouth play Everton and a real boost, I imagine. They've qualified for European football for the first time and they've discovered their opponents for the Europa League group phase today in one of those games, AC Milan.
2: Well, that's absolutely tremendous, isn't it? Bournemouth against AC Milan at the Vitality Stadium. They've also got Real Sociedad away. I mean, those are the two picks from the draw earlier on. But that AC Milan game, the absolute standout. I mean, who would have thought a few years ago when Eddie Howe joined Bournemouth in the lower reaches of the EFL, 2010 they're in League 2, almost went out of business in 2008, and here they are this season playing AC Milan at home. I mean, it's tremendous.
0: Yeah, what a season in prospect for Bournemouth. You can see the whole draw for the Europa League on the BBC Sport website. Now to the opening weekend of the Bundesliga season in Germany. Bayern Munich have got their title defence underway at home to Stuttgart, still goalless after 15 minutes there. England captain Harry Kane, though, will be looking to win his fourth Bundesliga Golden Boot in four seasons. He's been telling the BBC, perhaps even more.
7: In terms of the Ballon d'Or, yeah, again, it's the same thing. You know, it's a consequence of putting in performances, performing at the highest level and doing it on the biggest stage. And last year was great from that point of view, and those conversations will be had. And, you know, there'll be some players that love my style. There'll be some players that want me just to stay high and be in the box and being a traditional number nine. But yeah, we'll have to wait and see. From my point of view, you know, last season is last season. It was incredible, but we're on a new one now, and this is the start of, I guess, next year's Ballon d'Or or the things ahead. And that's what I get most excited about. So see if we can do more of the same things and hopefully score a few more goals.
0: Well, since 2012, they've only not won the championship once. Manny, are we looking at another season of Bayern dominance?
1: Yeah, probably. Stuttgart finished fourth last season, but Bayern beat them four times. They've already won the Franz Beckenbauer Super Cup, but Harry Kane didn't score in that, and he hasn't had two consecutive games without scoring for 18 months, so expect him to be on the score sheet again.
0: We will find out later. Manny and John, thank you both very much, and there's more Premier League build-up on our BBC Sport website.
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0: Now to athletics, where all the talk heading into the Zurich Diamond League on Thursday was whether Audrey Vero would break the long-standing women's 800 metres world record. The European champion came close, just over 0.4 seconds off breaking it. But while that record didn't fall, another two world records did.
9: Alison Dos Santos is absolutely flying. I think it's going to be another win for Dos Santos. He's showing the whole field a clean pair of heels. But Alison Dos Santos, unstoppable in 2026. This guy is on fire. He's having a brilliant season. 45.81. That was a special, special race. Masai Russell very much looking to dominate this race, as she has done this season. Toby Amasan moving well, though, to the halfway stage. Masai Russell with a slight lead. Amasan Visser right there. Johnson's gone. Masai Russell across the line it is. If that is confirmed, that is another, a second world record here in Zurich.
0: Yes, it was confirmed at 12.09 seconds for Masai Russell, a new women's 100-metre hurdles world record, beating Toby Amusan's previous best by 0.03 of a second. That came just over an hour after Brazil's Alisson dos Santos broke the men's 400-metre hurdles world record, bettering Carsten Warholm's record set in 2021. And we heard the commentary there of the 15,000 metres world silver medalist Hannah England, and Hannah is with us now. What a night, then. Two world records. Is this a new era, then, of athletics? World records falling, or is that just an exceptional night in Zurich?
10: I don't know, you know. I think we've got a generation of athletes that have just gone through a really hard 4 or 5 years with loads of global championships. So I think my expectations were quite low for this year. I thought, just, you let them relax, let them have an off year. That's especially for the Americans and for DeSantos. And then they just haven't been on that form book at all. They kind of seized 2026 by the horns and used every opportunity they've got. I don't know. Maybe we're just breeding a new load of athletes that can deliver year on year, because last night was just amazing.
0: Yeah, and everyone was talking about the women's 800 metres world record possibly going. We'll get onto that in a moment. How big of a surprise was the men's 400 metre hurdles record being broken then?
10: I think you can almost hear it in my voice on that commentary. All I was thinking was, Warholm, was he going to get closer to Dos Santos? Were we going to see any shift in the trend this season? And then to see 45 come up, I was just blown away. It was half a second PB, and that PB stood for 4 years. You know, I was not expecting that from Alisson Dos Santos. And now it's happened, and you see how comfortable he was doing it. It does look obvious, but it did feel it at the time.
0: And with Dos Santos and Warholm then, is that an example of two great athletes just pushing each other on then to do great things?
10: I think it is. And I think one thing you've got to remember, like, the atmosphere in Zurich last night was the polar opposite to the one in Tokyo, where Warholm set that world record 5 years ago. That was in the COVID Olympic Games with absolutely nobody there. So I still think that will go down as one of the best ever athletics performances to do it in that context. But they've been pushing each other all season. And to say that the Olympic champion, the world champion, Rye Benjamin, is having a go, he's mucking around with 400s this year. What happens when you add the American back into these two? I've got no idea.
0: Yeah, we can't wait for that. And Masai Russell then breaking the 100-metre hurdles record. Maybe less surprising, because she's been getting very close in her recent seasons, hasn't she? But still so impressive.
10: I think that probably was less of a shock, and I just almost couldn't believe we were that lucky that we were going to get a second world record. Yeah, again, like you say, we were all looking at the 800 or the pole vault. You know, I kind of just wanted to hold my breath, because sometimes these times get rounded up, and you thought, oh no, like, please let it stay as a 12.09. But she's looked perfect all season. She said it herself, Masai Russell, that she didn't need to improve anything. She just needs to continue to do what she's doing very well, and she did it absolutely perfectly last night.
0: And we've mentioned the 800 metres then for women. Audrey Vero very close again to breaking that record with her victory. It stood for 43 years, Hannah. Is it just a matter of time then before it goes now?
10: I hope so. I think, if you remember, we were saying this about the men's world record in 2024 when Emmanuel Wanyonyi was getting super close to David Radicia's mark. We all kind of said, oh, whatever, it will go next year, it's fine. And I feel like we're starting to do this for this women's 800, saying, oh, don't worry about 2026, it will happen. And that makes me nervous. I almost want Vero to try again in Brussels, to try again at the Ultimate Championships, if she's got the energy, because you've got to try. Every week you're in shape and the conditions are good, you've got to have a swing.
0: Yeah, because we are going to see those record breakers, and along with Audrey Vero, in the Diamond League final, first of all, Brussels next week. Do you think we're set for a thrilling conclusion then to the season, and perhaps more world records?
10: I think so. And I think what we're seeing from the athletes this season, particularly now when we come towards the end of the season, where there's a lot of prize money and a lot of prestige up for grabs in the next fortnight, we're seeing athletes peak, but without the kind of desperation that you get for a World Championships or an Olympics. I think they are enjoying it a little bit more, and it's an opportunity, not a pressure. You know, it's not the same as trying to win a major championship medal. So I think we could, with the absence of that kind of absolute pressure, I think we could see some wonderful results.
0: Yeah, it's going to be some conclusion, isn't it, really, to the season, when we've got the best of the best competing.
10: No, absolutely. And I'm really intrigued how the World Ultimate Championships will go as well in Budapest, a kind of new concept. You know, how's it going to look and feel different from other stuff we already have on the circuit? So I'm intrigued by that.
0: OK, that is still to come then before the end of the athletics season. For now, though, Hannah, thank you very much for joining us.
10: Cheers, Lee.
0: Now, elsewhere this Friday, England are in a strong position to win the second test at Lord's and to complete a series win over Pakistan. The hosts added to their overnight score to post 290. Before another Pakistan batting collapse, they were dismissed for just 110. England closed day two on 81 for three, leading by 261 runs. Former Pakistan captain Ravi Raja says they'll struggle to recover.
11: Another tough day for Pakistan, and they are at the receiving end once again, not being able to go beyond 50 overs in the batting innings, and that's been an issue actually. So it's this temperament issue and technical issue, and the pressure was on bowlers once again. And so whatever Herculean performance you expect from the bowler, it's not going

0: to be enough to get Pakistan back on track.
1: In rugby union, South Africa will be aiming to level their series with New Zealand when the second test is played in Cape Town on Saturday. The All Blacks lead the four-test series 1-0 after last weekend's victory in Johannesburg. Siya Kolisi will return, though, to captain South Africa. Their head coach, Razi Erasmus, knows what's at stake.
2: Not to say I'm not nervous. I'm definitely nervous again. We won one game down, and if we don't win this game, we can't win the series. We can only draw it. So nerves is there for sure. I mean, we've been under pressure a lot of time like that. We're very desperate to try and win this game, and we see that in the training sessions. We see that in the coaches' mindsets. I see a lot of determination.
1: And in golf, the American Cameron Young has shot at 8-under par second round 62 to move level at the top of the leaderboard with Minwoo Lee. The Australian is playing his second round now at the PGA season-ending Tour Championship in Atlanta, Georgia. Don't forget to join me for Sports World on Saturday from 13 GMT for all the Premier League action with our featured game, Coventry against Hull. But from us all on Sport Today this Friday, it's goodbye.
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13: ABC News. Good morning, I'm Simon Lauder. At least 584 people are now known to have died and thousands more are missing after deadly flash floods struck the border region between Nepal and Tibet, where search and rescue operations continue. Jono Wakeley reports.
14: Nepal's government says it's not yet in need of international search and rescue assistance as the search for nearly 2,000 missing people continues. Local media is reporting that the US, UK, China, Japan, India and other countries had asked Nepali authorities to allow their rescue teams to assist. The Red Cross says it's estimating that more than 90,000 people have been affected by the flash flooding, which tore through villages and destroyed roads and bridges after a glacial collapse. 38 Australians are among those unaccounted for, and the Department of Foreign Affairs and Trade says Australia has been urgently seeking an update on their welfare.
13: The UN's Under-Secretary General for Humanitarian Affairs and Emergency Relief Coordinator Tom Fletcher says thousands of people need help.
15: At the moment, we're focused on getting help to about 45,000 people in immediate need of support. We've got search and rescue teams mobilised from across the region, and then we've got teams from across the UN family, NGOs and so on, heading up there with food, water, medicine, and then, of course, shelter.
13: Voters will head to the polls in Western Australia today for a by-election in the state seat of Secret Harbour. 16 candidates are vying to replace former Defence Industries Minister Paul Papalia, who held the seat for 19 years before retiring in July. One Nation's Luke Hurtigan is a front-runner against Labor's Georgia Tree, and if he succeeds, he'd be the party's first lower house MP in WA. Curtin University's Professor John Phillimore says the poll will be a challenge for the current governments.
16: The government's 9 years old, it's a midterm in a third term, it's not going to lose office by losing this seat. It's got a huge majority in the parliament, so it's classic protest vote territory. The real question is who's going to pick up the protest vote.
13: A major study has exposed a troubling ecological footprint caused by Australia's reliance on imported seafood. Chloe Bignall reports.
17: Research by James Cook University shows nearly two-thirds of the seafood consumed across the country is sourced from international markets. Many have dubious ethical and ecological standards. At the same time, a large portion of Australia's premium local catch is being shipped away to lucrative foreign buyers. David Boberman from the Queensland Seafood Industry Association says local operators face intense regulatory oversight, while cheaper imports get a free pass.
8: Australia and Queensland are at the forefront of protecting the marine estate.
17: JCU has called for major reform to ensure seafood entering the market meets domestic standards.
13: Returning overseas, and tributes are flowing for Norway's King Harald, who has died at the age of 89. Europe correspondent Catherine Diss reports.
18: The popular king, who was credited with modernising the monarchy, died after 10 days in hospital, where he was being treated for a bacterial infection after visiting Malaysia. He never lost popularity during his 35 years. Reign, and even broke with tradition to marry a commoner. His son immediately ascended to the throne and will be known as King Haakon. The king's death comes at a tumultuous time for the royal family. The now Queen Mette-Marit has faced intense scrutiny for her friendship with the late convicted sex offender Jeffrey Epstein, and her son from a previous relationship was convicted in June of rape and domestic violence, a sentence which he is appealing. Catherine Diss, ABC News.
13: To sport, and in the NRL, Penrith has virtually ended Canterbury Bankstown's finals hopes with a 24-10 win at Western Sydney Stadium. Andrew Moore reports.
19: The Bulldogs had to win. It was as simple as that. They're looking to replicate their stunning round 6 victory over Penrith, but it was the Panthers who scored early through their second rower Liam Martin. And even though Matt Burton scored for the Bulldogs before half time, Penrith led 8-4 at the break, and crucially, 4 minutes into the second half, Liam Martin scored again. It was 14-4. And really, the result was never in doubt. Before a crowd of 19,979, Penrith, for the time being, back in first spot ahead of the Warriors. While at Brookvale Oval, Manly-Warringah defeated the bottom of the table St George Illawarra Dragons 44-10. Andrew Moore, ABC Sport, Sydney.
13: And in the AFL, the Western Bulldogs hung on for a tense 3-point victory against the Magpies in the AFL's first wildcard final at the MCG. Collingwood forward Tim Membry missed a set shot after the final siren. You're up to date with ABC News.
20: 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The crowd roaring. With Johnny Manning and Joel Springboard.
21: 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Oh, yeah.
20: 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Now we're talking.
22: That is absolutely right. We are talking. It's The Saturday Draft. Your dedicated weekly trawl into Queensland's fabled sporting past. My name's Joel Spreadborough. Happy Saturday, Johnny Manning.
23: Happy Saturday, Mr. Spreadborough. What a time to be alive.
22: The end of daylight savings. That means Roy and HD, they're going to be on your radio at midday. You'll hear all the live action this afternoon from the grandstand team. I guess this part of the day, Johnny, it's kind of like, how would you describe it?
23: It's kind of like the time at a wedding between the ceremony and the reception. You know when the bride and groom go off and get photos and everyone's just sort of milling around?
22: Yes.
23: Not sure what to do.
22: Yeah.
23: If it was one of those weddings where it was a dry ceremony, maybe everyone's sort of getting a little bit itchy.
22: A little bit antsy, perhaps.
23: Yeah, potentially looking to see when that open bar kicks off. We're the guys who entertain you throughout that period.
22: Yeah, we're the guys. We're not in the commentary box. We're not on the sidelines. You know, but we're the guys sitting in the grandstand hours after the game has finished.
23: Hours.
22: We're being politely asked to find our way home by ground security staff, but we're hanging around to catch a glimpse of our favourite heroes before they leave the ground.
23: We're lifting up our feet as the broom sweeps away the plastic cups from the grandstand.
22: And you know what? We're pretty good blokes, so we're offering to pick up a few bits of rubbish as well.
23: We're doing it ourselves as well.
22: 100%. Today's Saturday Draft retro treat for you is something beyond enormous. And you know what, Johnny? I'm going to say off the bat that the best things in life are three. They happen three times.
23: Really?
22: They don't just happen once.
23: Give me an example.
22: Well, I've got a really good one coming your way. It's one of Queensland's finest sporting hours, and it came from a code that, let's be honest, at the time was still fighting for its foothold.
23: I know where you're going with this, and I like it.
22: It's like religion in the southern and western states. It's a code, Johnny Manning, that arrived in Queensland in the shape of a bear before magically morphing into a roaring lion.
24: Bit of history here. Lee Matthews has been to the top of the mountain for a second time as coach, and now he's done the impossible. Brisbane have won the premiership.
22: The Brisbane Lions three-peat, Johnny Manning. You're going to meet a guy who was there. And he wasn't just there to make up the numbers, John Manning. You could probably say
0: He's been a huge part of building the game up here in Queensland.
23: Well, he's a household name up here now. Won a Brownlow.
0: Mm-hmm.
23: Won a Norm Smith.
0: Mm-hmm.
23: He's an All-Australian.
0: He is.
23: He held the record for disposals in a grand final up until 2 years ago.
0: Who is it? Stick around. You're going to find out. It's 612 ABC Radio. Brisbane and Queensland. Joel Spreber and Johnny Manning on the Saturday Draft.

0: 612 ABC Brisbane and Queensland. Florence and the Machine with You've Got the Love. It's the Saturday draft. And let me tell you, Brisbane and Queensland, you've definitely got the love for the fella coming up next.
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4: Unearthing Queensland's rich sporting history. And we've just dug up another nugget of 18-carat pure maroon. The Saturday Draft with Johnny Manning and Joel Spreadborough on ABC Radio Brisbane and Queensland.
5: Johnny.
0: Yeah.
5: I know you're a big movie guy.
0: Yeah.
5: I'm going to assume that you've seen the 80s classic action flick Predator.
0: When you played that, I thought my phone was ringing. That is... No joke, that is actually my ringtone.
5: Yeah, I've heard it. I've heard it. I sometimes just give you a ring just to hear it.
0: Just to hear it.
5: I wanted to play that for you because in that classic 80s action blockbuster...
0: Which still holds up today, mind you.
5: A guy by the name of Arnold Schwarzenegger says this line...
6: If it bleeds, we can kill it.
5: Now, why are we talking about that in the context of AFL and the Brisbane Lions' three-peat of premierships?
0: Well, you tell me, Joel.
5: Because the guy they called... Lethal Lee Matthews.
0: Oh, I love Lethal.
5: Said this in 2001.
7: If it bleeds, we can kill it. And we reckon Essendon can bleed.
5: Okay. Lee was talking about a seemingly unbeatable Essendon. Arnie was talking about...

0: who was part of it. Kind of like, I'm going to say that the Arnold Schwarzenegger of the whole thing was this guy.
1: Where Black is lurking. Okay. Here goes Black. What a kick. Simon Black can all but finish this game. Needs to bend it back. And here he comes. And here come the Lions.
0: Simon Black blasting a major against Port in week one of the 2001 final series. He went on to make the All-Australian team in 2001. Grabbed a Brownlow as the league's best in 02. And a Norm Smith in 03.
2: Now that, my friend, is rarefied air.
0: Doesn't happen very often. Simon no. Black, part of a midfield, widely regarded as the best ever.
2: It's the Fab Four, right?
0: Himself, John Lennon, Ringo Starr, subbed out for Michael Voss, Jason Ackermanis, Nigel Lappin, coached by Lethal Lee. They achieved the impossible three times. Mount Isa born, Simon Black. Welcome to the Saturday Draft.
3: G'day, boys. Thanks very much. What an intro.
4: It never wears thin hearing those sorts of things.
0: What's the overwhelming emotion? And let's also include the fourth grand final, because making four straight is actually ridiculous. What do you feel now when you hear those little snippets of audio and people reflect on your achievements during that era?
3: It's pride. Any pursuit that you go after in life, and you know, really challenging one for us that had never been done before in Queensland or north of Victoria. And I guess gratefulness for the fact I was fortunate to be a part of it, and I guess some of the positive outcomes around it, guys, was, you know, just the growth of Aussie rules football in this state. You know, we helped to make people aware of the game and potentially grow the game somewhat up here. So, yeah, it's a real fair bit of pride.
0: I'm glad you touched on that, Simon. You were recruited by the Lions, number 31 pick in the 1997 draft. Now, this was the time that they'd just stopped being the Bears, who were often referred to as the bad news Bears in the press up here. As a young player, an emerging star of the game, what was going through your head when you got that draft pick? Did you want to come to an AFL outpost?
3: No, I didn't actually. No, I was a massive West Coast Eagles fan growing up in Perth, and living in the West, I wanted to stay at home and play for the Eagles, to be frank. I had no idea Brisbane were interested, really. I mean, I'd spoken to Kinnear Beats and the recruiting officer of the Lions that year, but you could never really get a feel of how keen they were, and the nature of the draft, you could literally end up anywhere. So when my name was called out, there was actually we had a West Australian newspaper photographer in our land room, and when my name was called out, I had my head in my hand looking down the ground, just thinking, oh, God, are you serious?
0: Anywhere but there.
3: Look, it was a mixed emotion, you know, just to have to leave your family as an 18-year-old and move to the other side of the country. But look, obviously, you know, that was my dream to get an opportunity of AFL football. So it was elation, but it was a bit, you know, daunting at the same time, I guess. But yeah, it came across, and you know, you get a 2-year contract when you get drafted, and I didn't think I'd get a second one. I just made sure that I gave it my best shot in that first 12 or 18 months. And the first year though, guys, was interesting because we came dead last, and our coach got sacked, and it was a bit of a debacle, the environment really. And and then yeah, Lee Matthews turned up at the end of that year in 98.
2: The Broncos were the toast of the town back then. They'd won 97, 98. They won again in 2000. Did you guys feel like you were flying under the radar a little bit in those late 90s?
3: Absolutely, we did. We, you know, it's a rugby league town, really. Rugby and league town. It's and still very much so that way these days, I guess, a lot of respects. But in terms of professionalism, I mean, we got to as an 18, 19-year-old, remember, I turned up literally from the airport and went to the Gabba and met some of the players and went to the property steward's room. And something that always sort of stuck with me, and no wonder we came last in 98, was I met the property steward and he gave me my runners and my singlet and my shorts and my hat, you know, for pre-season training. And on the top of it was the City Rollers nightclub drink card.
0: And they're saying to you, don't lose this. Of all this kit, you must hold on to this, Simon.
3: That's right. So I remember going there one night and the Broncos were all there. I'm thinking, God, I was a bit in awe as an 18-year-old. And no wonder we came last there, because I think some of the boys worked their drink card harder than their runners in that pre-season.
0: This is the Saturday Draft on 612 ABC, Brisbane and Queensland. You're hearing from AFL legend, triple premiership winner with the Brisbane Lions, Simon Black. Now, firstly, are you sure it was the Broncos, Simon? I've never heard of them going to City Rowers in that time in history.
4: I remember tough.

0: he was up there playing music and Wild West, the old city-year-olds back then. But, yeah, so as an 18-year-old coming across, it was a professional environment, probably just not as professional as it could have been, I guess. But, you know, guys like Luke Power and myself got an opportunity to play some senior footy in our first year of 98 because we had a lot of injuries to our senior players. And I think that kind of held us in good stead, Luke and I, and a couple of others, Bo McDonald, just to, yeah, get a taste of the highest level. And then we unfortunately, John Norley, the coach, got, I guess, shown the door halfway through the season. And it was a tough old year, but we learned a lot. And as you said, it was only the second year that we merged with Fitzroy, and there was a real, I guess, like any group, the dynamics and how you become, I guess, unified and where everyone fits within the jigsaw puzzle. We're still working through that somewhat. And on reflection, that was very evident. There was a fair bit of disharmony within the group and things at the time. And that quickly changed when Lee Matthews turned up at late 98.
1: I do believe you played a little bit of rugby as a young fella.
0: Yeah, I did. Yeah, Dad was a Kiwi. So I played a bit of rugby in Perth before I actually picked up an Aussie rules ball. Look, I've always loved rugby, followed it and admired the game.
2: Simon Black, actually, we're touching on this cross code quickly. Is it true you wanted to be an All Black?
0: No, that's not true. I'd rather have been a Wallaby before an All Black.
1: There we go.
0: To be honest, I have admired greatly the All Blacks over the, you know, over the years. What an amazing sporting organisation they've been. But firmly used to love watching the Wallabies, and how good were they in the 90s?
2: Yeah, absolutely. But look, let's get to this, because you spoke about some of the difficulties around that merger time, and you mentioned a bit of disarray, a little bit of disruption, a bit of disharmony even. A lot of disses, and then enter Lee Matthews. So how did he do it? What was it about Lee Matthews coming to town?
0: Look, he's got enormous presence, you know, even today. You're an older man these days, but look, he's got wonderful presence. And I guess, you know, I get asked about him a lot over the years, and I use a simple analogy of your greatest school teacher or your mentor that we all have throughout our lives. When they deliver a message, they provide great simplicity. That was one of Lee's wonderful traits. Lee provides great clarity the way he delivers his opinion on things, and he was wonderful at that. Lee didn't necessarily teach me much about the game per se in terms of skills and things, which is interesting when he was considered one of the greatest players of all time. But he just had a wonderful ability to get buy-in for role-playing within the group. His whole coaching philosophy is around know your role, accept your role and perform your role, which has been well spoken about. And he just got great ability to acknowledge the players that are playing their roles. His first day at the Gabba with us, he walked in and he was a bit taken back by the amount of guys that were on crutches, you know, that had surgery. But he said to us, guys, look, I've got a 3-year contract. I'll be here in 3 years' time. I'm not sure how many of you guys will be. I've heard, you know, there's been disharmony within the playing group, but I'll tell you this, you know, I'm going to give you guys all a clean slate individually, be judged on your behaviours and standards from here. And there's no preconceived ideas from me. So know that, you know, he turned things around really quickly in terms of being able to get guys to buy into their role for the team. And, you know, in our game, you've got to, you know, run really hard to run and chase and tackle and harass. And, you know, that's a lot harder than when you've got the ball in your hands yourself generally. So, you know, he framed our mindset a lot around that. I remember, you know, like I said, that acknowledging of roles, just real clarity around what your role is, and acknowledging if you are doing that role, which what's that do? I guess for human psych, it gives you nourishment to want to keep doing that. I think our whole game plan back then was like 10 building blocks, he called it. And, you know, a couple of them I remember were, you know, punch the ball from behind if you're behind an opponent, and kick to the top of the goal square to lynch you if you're in trouble. It was a real simple game plan, but yeah, you just got wonderful buy-in from each individual.
1: I can remember watching you guys in those days, and your clearance from your own goal square at times used to look like a training session. You guys were that good at clearing the ball out of your own goal square and getting it up to the, you know, as you said, that forward line. It was, to use an old sporting parlance, it was like poetry in motion.
0: Yeah, it was. Absolutely, it was. You know, I guess I was so privileged to be part of that midfield, and the guys that you mentioned, it really felt like we were brothers in the backyard, that we'd grown up with each other, and you just knew each other where we were going to be. If Aussie was going head over the ball, fighting for it and winning it, and one of us had to be sort of on the flyby for a handball receive, and then we'd link up with a third guy, you know, for instance. And it was just a real, I don't know, kinship and awareness of each other and our roles. Had a bit of pace with Nigel and Acker, and, you know, throwing Luke Power, who calls it the Fab Five, not the Fab Four. Him in there too.
1: Fair enough.
2: Yeah. Many would call it the Fab 18, yeah. I think.
0: We ran pretty deep with talent and ability. And I think that's why Lee was really strong in us, you know, that defensive part of the game, because he knew offensively we were a pretty talented team, I guess. So he wanted to make sure that we were aggressive defensively and to give ourselves a good chance and a good look at it offensively.
2: Saturday draft on 6:12 ABC Brisbane and Queensland. Johnny Manning and Joel Spreadborough joined by Simon Black, AFL legend. We're going to go through those glorious years very soon. Blackie, I just want to ask you quickly, Vossie, Acker, Lappin, Black, were you guys all mates on and off field?
0: Yeah, Joel, we were. We were, actually. We different personalities, each of us. You know, history says that Acker ended up leaving the club and moving on to the Bulldogs. And, you know, as Lee used to say, you know, once your negatives start outweighing your positives, we'll move you along. And I think, you know, for a while there, Acker was probably, look, if you're in trouble with Lee, you take it over the road for a coffee. And Lee and Acker drank a lot of coffee together, I must say. but we were, I mean, Acker's a really good mate today, even. He's, you know, what he's done for Queensland footy and, you know, his handstands and his, you know, his outspoken ways. But come game day, you know, yep. He used to marvel the audience and he used to, you know, he used to get the audience in and he'd get the turnstiles ticking through because he was an entertainer and he was wonderful for the game. But, look, yeah, good mates. Vossie was an incredible captain. He was just led the way beautifully both on and off the field. And I think what was the hallmark of that side is we had a lot of sort of mature, great leaders all over the place.
2: Simon Black, I hope you will stay with us. Now, we're going to go through those glorious years on the Saturday draft, adding to your career highlights as our second ever guest on this show. So are you happy to stick around, Blackie?
0: Yeah, guys, yeah. Pleasure.
2: Amazing. And you know what? It won't be too long, Johnny, before we pull this one out.
1: Oh, not the French national anthem.
2: No. Often mistaken. Before 2001. We are the
1: pride of Britain. Played 3 years in a row in September at the MCG.
2: 6:12, ABC, Brisbane and Queensland. This is a Saturday draft. Stick around. You're going to hear the inside story of the three-peat.

0: That's Dead Star. Run, baby, run on 612 ABC Brisbane in Queensland. This is the Saturday draft.
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4: 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Johnny Manning and Joel Spreadbrough.
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4: Some of the best sporting moments happen right here in Queensland and right here on ABC Radio Brisbane and Queensland. Now we're talking.
6: Yes, Saturday Draft. My name's Johnny Manning with Joel Spreadbrough. We've got an amazing guest we're talking to. It's Simon Black, triple premiership winner. Now, Joel, the audio just said some of the most amazing sporting events happen in Queensland. But you know what?
0: Yes.
6: Some of them happen or are achieved by Queenslanders in other places.
7: Predator movie that Arnie Schwarzenegger starred in, and there was this alien monster from out of space that was killing all these people in the South American jungle, and all of a sudden they shot this monster and they discovered it bled, and Arnie's classic line was, if it bleeds, we can kill it, and we reckon Essendon can bleed.
0: That's Lee Matthews in 2001, Johnny.
6: Well, he was right, wasn't he?
0: He was right.
6: Because after that, the Lions put a bit of a score on Essendon that day, I believe, and they went on a streak. But they still had to front up at the MCG. But on grand final day, or leading up to the grand final, Essendon coach Kevin Sheedy said this.
8: We wouldn't want to be going to Brisbane to play in the grand final in front of 100,000 people in Brisbane, so there'd be a big ask.
0: Okay, that's Kevin Sheedy. Hey, Bombers coach.
6: I know.
0: Revered figure in the game.
6: He's throwing darts grand final week. Simon Black, you're with us on the Saturday draft. Was he right? Did you guys view it as mission impossible?
9: He's throwing darts, wasn't he? Yeah, look, we just saw it as an opportunity. We relished a challenge, an opportunity to be able to do something that hadn't been, West Coast Eagles had won a flag previously, but, north of Victoria, no one had done it. And we'd beaten Essendon in that game, as you mentioned, at the Gabba, the if it bleeds, you can kill it game. And that gave us enormous confidence. And, we knew they were a powerhouse. They were the reigning premiers, at that time, and knew it was going to be an incredible challenge. But we had the faith, had the belief, and we got to halftime within striking distance of them. But, we grew belief as the game went on, and we had a magnificent third quarter, and it was a special, special afternoon.
6: Now, it's funny, you said they were a great team, right? But then when you historically look back at the two teams lining up, my God, that Lions team is an impressive
0: it's
6: outfit,
0: ridiculous.
6: Mate. It is unreal. You got 13 blokes who played in four straight grand finals. You got another eight who played in three of the four. Was that the start of greatness, I suppose?
9: Absolutely. I remember running out there in front of 100,000 roaring crowd, and, it was a childhood dream to be out there and experience that. And I was a little bit probably overwhelmed by the occasion, particularly in the first half. And the quality of that Essendon side, as you mentioned, you just think, oh, God, they hadn't lost much over that 12 or 18 month period. So they were the red hot favourites. But as I said, we just try to stay within arm's reach of them, in that first quarter, that first half, and not get blown away. Alistair Lynch kicked a goal, right at the siren just before half time, and brought it back to maybe 13 points at half time. And, we just went into the sheds with a bit of confidence and a bit of air of sort of belief about us. And I think they're really good sides in all the footy codes. They have a real physicality about them. And we had some really big, sort of aggressive, imposing physicality type players. And that really, I guess, shone through as the game started to progress. And, we just need that belief at half time. And as you see, third quarter, I think we kicked six goals and blew.

0: the game apart, and it became pretty fun from there.
1: Little side fact, Simon Black, Ansett Airlines, it famously collapsed that week. All of a sudden, your flights to Melbourne were thrown into disarray. Jason Akermanis couldn't get down for the Brownlow. What do you recall of that disruption? Do you reckon Kevin Sheedy had anything to do with that?
0: Well, maybe. Look, we didn't have a plane to fly as of Wednesday evening to fly down there. So, yeah, as you said, Ansett Airlines collapsed that week, and they were rustling around trying to find a charter flight, and eventually they did find one. So there was a lot of uncertainty, which I guess in some ways may have sort of helped distract the fact from the game a little bit. But yeah, we all went down with our partners on this charter flight, and at the end, all the partners went to one hotel, and the playing group and coaches went to another. And on that Thursday afternoon, and you know, once you get down there on that Thursday for grand final weekend, it's you know, you really go into, you know, the camp, into battle mentality, I guess, albeit you've got to sort of stay relaxed mentally. But yeah, that was a really, you know, galvanising period. Just to, you know, you could feel the hype, you could feel the energy of Melbourne as soon as we arrived, and being grand final week. And Lee's just talk about, you know, with nerves and the occasion, just sort of trying to put yourself in a bit of a bubble mentally, and, you know, not because you don't want to burn nervous energy and feel fatigued come back game time, you know. So, yeah, that was, Lee had some great little messaging around being able to stay calm and relaxed in the lead up to a game. Yeah, he was a wonderful coach.
1: Saturday draft, 6:12 ABC, Brisbane and Queensland, Joel Spreadborough, Johnny Manning and Simon Black, bringing you the Lions three-peat. You got it done in 2001. Michael Voss was almost lost for words at full time.
2: 4 years of age when I started. This is what I dream of. I'm going to hold that cup up. You beauty.
1: You beauty indeed. But let's fast forward to 2002. Just shy of 12 months later, Simon, this happened.
3: We therefore declare that Simon Black is the 2002 Brownlow Medal winner.
1: And this was how you spoke.
4: So I'm just trying to stop the shakes up here at the moment. It's an amazing feeling, this. I came here tonight completely expecting just to have a nice meal, and this is just blowing my mind away, actually.
1: Great speech.
5: Unreal.
1: Didn't see it coming, but let's be honest, Simon, you were a senior player, premiership-winning star. How did your role change between 01 and 02?
0: I guess maybe I just got a little bit more recognised from the umpires. I'm not sure, but yeah, look, very, very much the same. And you know, you sort of, once we'd had that 01 premiership, you create belief individually and within the playing group. So yeah, 02, we felt a really strong team that we could beat anyone anywhere, and that's on the back of 01. And I guess individually, I just felt like I belonged out at AFL level, and yeah, the belief was strong. I was fit and healthy at the age of 24, I think it might have been. So yeah, it was a good little period.
5: You come into that grand final not knowing it, but you're mid-dynasty. And you're more or less expected to do it reasonably comfortably on grand final day. You were favourites. It was a rainy day. Collingwood were up for the fight. The game was sealed by this moment.
6: Brad Scott around the corner to the full forward area. Lynch can't manufacture a mark. Akermanis, left foot snap. Akermanis has kicked a goal.
5: Tell me this. We heard Vossie being lost for words. Is there a different feeling between Premiership 1 and Premiership 2?
0: Yeah, absolutely, Johnny. There really is. You know, the first one was just pure elation. It was, you know, the first time down there, clearly experience-wise, it was a little bit overwhelming. We managed to get the win, so that was just complete euphoria. The second year, we were the red-hot favourites going into the game against Collingwood, being the reigning premiers, and gee whiz, they gave it to us. They were meant to blow them off the park, but we... It was one of those wet, cold Melbourne days, and I remember opening up the curtains in the morning thinking, oh, gee, she's going to be a tough old wet game today. She's going to be hard, tough, contested footy, and sure enough, that's what it was. You know, they were up at times throughout the day on the scoreboard, and we could never get far away from them. And that little beauty, Acker, he got in the right spot at the right time, and he snapped a wonderful goal. I never hugged him so hard.
1: I love that. Melbourne turning up, a typical Melbourne day.
5: So probably a bit more relief, for the 02, Blackie?
0: Yeah, it was. Yeah, Donnie, it was more relief. It was the pressure we'd felt, you know, to get the job done, and it was slipping out of our hands there at times throughout the game. And, we just managed to find enough late in the game, didn't we, to get it done. And that was, more relief emotion.

0: Brisbane Lions, two-time premiers in 2002. Let's fast forward again. 12 months later, the MCG at this stage was the Lions' funhouse. It was their playground up against Collingwood again. But this time the Pies came in as massive favourites. The run-and-gun style they had was going to be too much for these weary, battle-hardened Lions to overcome. They were trying to become the first team since Melbourne in the 50s to win three successive premierships. Surely, they couldn't get it done. They could not get it done. Not a chance.
1: Here it is. The Brisbane Lions have done it. The Hawks, the Bombers, the Crows. They couldn't do it in the 80s or the 90s. But the Lions have gone back to back to back.
0: And then this happened.
2: Ladies and gentlemen, the Norm Smith medalist for 2003, Simon Black.
0: Simon Black, best on ground in the third straight premiership, a career best 39 possessions, the most ever recorded by a player in grand final. That remained the record until being equaled by Christian Petrarca in 2021. Incredible stuff. Here's what Lee Matthews had to say about your work that day.
3: I reckon that was the best game Simon's ever played. So if you can play your very best game on grand final day, enormous, to get an enormously consistent high-level player.
4: You play your best ever game in your third straight grand final. That's the way to do it, isn't it?
5: It's a nice rap from the old Lethal, isn't it?
0: Yeah, did he ever say that to your face?
5: No. No, look, yeah, it was just an enjoyable day. You know, to be honest, we had some injuries through the middle of the ground. I mean, Vossi had a knee issue, and Nigel incredibly played the game with three broken ribs and got a punctured lung. Would you believe, like, the courage he showed that day was incredible. I guess I knew personally I was going to play big minutes through the middle of the ground, and, you know, I wanted to contribute. I knew I had to have a reasonable output to help us win. And truth be told, boys, Collingwood weren't at their best that day. They beat us a month earlier in the first week of the finals, the grand final day. We just jumped them early and got out to a really big lead. And I guess we made the impact. You know, we played really well early and ground out the win early, I guess. So the last probably 30 minutes of that game was the most I've ever enjoyed a game of footy, because you know you're going to win, and we're almost having little jokes and laughs out there on the ground, because we was just so proud of the fact that, you know, I spoke earlier about growing the game here in Queensland, and we're really proud of that. And Lee was always really strong around that and how we kind of conducted ourselves off the field. And, you know, to go down there in a Victorian-owned game, really, and come away winners 3 years in a row was pretty darn special. And, yeah, it's something we're very, very proud of.
0: Simon Blake, you're giving wonderful insights on the Saturday draft, 6-12 ABC, Brisbane and Queensland. We won't keep you for too much longer, but I want to ask you about another vicious rumour, similar to the one you wanted to be in All Black. Eddie Maguire apparently rang someone from within the Lions camp after that game and said that Simon Black could get stuffed 39 times in one phone call. Did you ever receive the transcript of that phone call? Have you got it framed up on your wall at home?
5: No, look, actually, I know the story behind that. It was Luke Power was at the Portsea pub at Christmas that 2003 year, and Eddie Maguire was at the pub, and he was having a chat to Luke, and I must have rung Luke at the time, and Luke says to Eddie, he said, "Oh, it's Simon Black ringing," and Eddie says, "Oh, you can tell that bloke to get stuffed 39 times. I don't want to talk to him."
0: Yeah, what a great moment.
4: At least he had a bit of a sense of humour about it, eh?
5: Yeah, he's a good man, Eddie. Despite being a big Collingwood man. But it was a great rivalry we had with the Magpies in that area, wasn't it?
4: Yeah, absolutely.
0: Oh, it rages on to this day.
4: Sure, so it does. 2003,
0: the three-peat was complete. Simon Black, your legacy absolutely sealed. It went on, of course, making the grand final for a fourth time the next year, going down to Port Adelaide. The end of an incredible run, but was that the end of that premiership window? Did you feel that sort of coming?
5: Yeah, look, I mean, first thing I've got to say, you know, Port were too good on the day. They were deserving winners. You must acknowledge that clearly, but we all have a bit of woulda, shoulda, coulda, because I mentioned we're battle weary in 03 with injuries going in, but gee, with 04 was another level on top of that as well, with the amount of guys that probably, you know, shouldn't have played. I guess Lee flipped the coin the year before and we got away with it, and yeah, 04 was just too big a gap to bridge. I guess when I look back, just the unity of that playing group, the brotherhood that we'd formed, and just not wanting to let each other down on game day, and being an interstate club, you've got to be pretty resilient.
4: Well, Blackie, despite that being the end of the grand final era of that period, a tremendous record, 4 grand finals, 3 wins, an unbelievable list of star Hall of Fame players to come out of it, and probably at least 5 head coaches that came out of that that playing group, including 3 current head coaches now in Vossie and the 2 Scott brothers. Blackie, when we finish off, if we ask you 3 questions, mate, and they're consistent questions that we'll ask every guest.
5: Yeah, sure.
4: What do you miss about playing professional sport?
5: I miss the camaraderie of the locker room, the fun and the, you know, being with the lads. I miss the 2 hours of game day and all that makes up that. And I miss being super fit, like you are in your 20s playing professional footy.
4: I said the questions are consistent. I'm pretty sure the answer to that one is going to be consistent across the board as well. Everyone starts off with the camaraderie for sure.
0: And you left out that City Rowers card as well, of course.
4: In Kansas City. He might still get those.
0: Yeah. Still get those. Probably still coming. Yeah.
5: I think it's been long demolished.
4: The memories died with it, mate. Okay, second question. What is the one thing you've taken from your career as a professional athlete and applied to your life after sport?
5: You know, life, whether it's professional sport or life in general, you know, it takes moments of resilience to work through situations and challenges. And I feel incredibly grateful to have learned, you know, resilient techniques and things from my professional sport days. So, you know, being able to control what you can control in moments of challenge and being able to celebrate small wins along the way if you're trying to achieve a goal, you know, give yourself a pat on the back from time to time, because we can all, I guess, compare ourselves to others who are doing well. But, you know, as long as you're striving and trying to achieve something and setting things in place to do that, then you've got to, you know, stop and acknowledge that and give yourself a pat on the back from time to time.
4: When and where are you at your happiest?
5: I said to my wife recently, the highlight of my week is watching my kids go and play sport. Now, my kids are 12, 10 and 6, and it's a beautiful phase of life, and you've got to really appreciate it. The old saying of the days are long and the years are short some days, but the magic moment. So I'm happiest when I'm with the family and yeah, together, and that and being out on a surfboard catching a wave.
4: Unreal. Yeah. Simon Black, triple premiership winner, Norm Smith medal winner, Brownlow medal winner, 300-plus games, all Australian, you name it, every accolade the game had to offer, he's pretty much ticked the box. Thanks so much for being on the Saturday Draft with us, Blackie.
5: Joel, Johnny, pleasure. Great to catch up, guys. Thanks for having me.
0: Norm Smith, Brownlow, Grand Finals, Saturday Draft, Blackie. Doesn't get any better than that, does it?
5: good days. I was very fortunate to be part of a great group, lads.
0: Saturday Draft, 6:12 ABC, Brisbane and Queensland. Johnny Manning and Joel Spreadborough with you. Now, stick around, Johnny.
4: Yeah.
0: We're going to get fitter, faster and stronger on the Saturday Draft. See what I did there?
4: I love it. Yeah. Mate, alliteration.
0: Yeah. Bit of Olympic sort of wording.
4: Ooh.
0: Guess what? Paris is just around the corner. You're going to hear all about the Queenslanders on the path to gold. And, controversially, are they all Queenslanders?
4: Dun, dun.

0: Bobby Fuller 4, I Fought the Law on 612 ABC, Brisbane and Queensland. You are listening to the Saturday Draft. Stick around. We're going to go on an Olympic watch in just a sec.
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0: 612 ABC Brisbane and Queensland. My name's Johnny Manning. With me at the crease, facing these bouncing deliveries, is Joel Spreadborough. This is the Saturday Draft. Joely, where are we going next, mate?
13: Okay, I've got a musical clue for you. You ready?
0: Please hit me with it. Oh. I've got it.
13: Yeah, go on.
0: It's Harley Race, WWF wrestler. That was his walkout music.
13: Almost.
0: The King Harley Race, no?
13: You're in the general wheelhouse.
0: Okay.
13: You're in the general wheelhouse. I thought you were going to say Buckingham Palace, surely. I was odds on for
0: you. Well, he was the king, Harley Race. He used to wear the crown and the cloak.
13: Yeah, fair enough. It's a classic Olympic theme, and the reason it's being played on the Saturday Draft is because we're less than 100 days until the opening ceremony of the Paris Games. And I have a question, Johnny Manning.
0: Hit me with it, Joel.
13: How are Queensland's best and brightest, names you know, names you're going to know very well in the future, how are they shaping up?
0: It's a great question. I think we need to tackle this, Joel.
13: I think we need to tackle it with an expert. I think, and you know what? I'm very confident that we've found one.
0: Yeah.
13: Two-time Olympian, World and Commonwealth Games cyclist champion, Catherine Bates. And I'm going to say, recently adopted as a Queenslander, Kate, how does it feel to be donning that maroon every day?
14: Oh, settle down now. Look, I'd say it's sweaty. It's quite warm up in these northern shores. And, look, I am an adopted Queenslander, but come state of origin, I'm going to feel a little bit of conflicting emotions.
13: Mm. Yeah, well, look, you're not... Well, okay, look, it's a work in progress, I think, fair to say, Kate.
14: Can I say your lead-in music is a work in progress, guys? Because where is Johnny Farnham and Olivia Newton-John and Vanessa Amorosi from the Sydney Olympics?
0: And Nikki Webster.
13: Oh, where's Nikki Webster?
14: And Nikki Webster.
13: Yeah, fair call.
0: True, true. We'll take it under consideration.
14: Yeah, consider it.
13: Consider it considered. Now, this is the Olympic Watch segment. Look, we're workshopping the title. Kat, you're going to Paris to commentate with the host broadcaster. Now, I know the answer to this is cycling, but let's expand on it a little bit. What are you looking forward to the most over there?
14: Oh, my favourite event to watch at every Olympics in real life is weightlifting.
0: Oh.
14: Because it is so thrilling to watch. The crowd really get into it. The athletes come out like real showmen and showwomen. And when they succeed, the crowd goes absolutely bananas. And when they don't succeed, the crowd goes bananas and makes sure that they still feel incredibly valued. It is such a cool sport to watch. Of all the other sports that we watch on the television and are very popular, weightlifting in person, there is just nothing like it.
0: Wow.
13: Okay, all right, the clean and jerk coming your way, the snatch. Before that, Kate, we want to run the rule over some Queenslanders. Now, sports have very much started naming their teams as it stands 97 days until that opening ceremony. Let's look at the Queenslanders in the mix. How are we looking so far?
14: We're looking bloody good. 16 have been named so far, and a really strong cohort of those are from the canoe sprint team. So we've got some returning Olympians, we've got some debuts, but we've got Jean van der Westenhuizen and Thomas Green, who won gold medals in Tokyo. They're leading the sprint canoe team. And I'm also really excited that we've got a fellow by the name of Jackson Collins. Now, he's on his Olympic debut. He's only 25 from South Brisbane, but he's the son of Australia's most successful Olympic canoer, a legend by the name of Dan Collins, who has two gold medals and a bronze medal to his name. And so I think that we could be really in the money there. But also we've got some athletes in marathon swimming, including Chelsea Gubecka, who was the first Australian athlete named for the Paris team across any sport. So that's pretty cool. We've got Matthew Denny, who's a returning Olympian. He's going for his third. He's the Com Games gold medalist. He's from a place, he was born in Toowoomba, but his family live on a farm south of Toowoomba in a place called Allora. And so that he could still help out on the farm, his dad built him a big discus ring so that he could practice and not have to, you know, travel away to get that practice in.
0: It sounds like Denny's taken his training Rocky IV style, Kate.
14: Fully. Oh, he's such a funny character. And I think that he's been really great for athletics in general and just really bringing some of the personality to it.
13: Now, Kate, I don't want to spoil the party here, but I have to ask a question on behalf of Queenslanders, because in the course of sporting history in Queensland, there have been a number of occasions where we've had a little bit of a tussle going, particularly with the Tweed border, over the origin of certain athletes. Now, I just want to make sure all these Queenslanders are definitely Queenslander. Are they? Look, what counts as qualification?
14: How do you define a Queenslander?
0: Well, it's indefinable, Kate. You just know.
14: Well, if they wear the Queensland colours, but they grew up interstate but train here. I mean, I think cast the net wide. I mean, we claim Pavlova, and that was made in New Zealand. So I say Queensland grabs a hold of anybody who's happy to be claimed, noting that there are some cross claims. Because if you think about Arnie Titmus, Queensland, come on, she trains here. They live here. She won her gold medals while, you know, being enrolled with the Queensland driver's licence. Tasmania have also claimed her. Emma McKeon, Queensland claims her, but New South Wales, in fact, Wollongong say, but she was born and bred here. The Campbell sisters, I mean, they sharpened their skills in Caboolture, but see, now they're training in New South Wales, but I think Queensland should still claim them.
0: Greg Inglis?
14: Look, yes, not on the Olympic scorecard.
13: I'll throw one that's definitely not, but one in reverse, Peter Stirling,
0: born
13: pride
0: in
13: of Toowoomba.
14: Excuse me, pride of Parramatta, thanks, guys.
13: I knew you'd like that one. Kate Bates, who I think has ridden more laps of Parramatta Park as a legend of Parramatta Cycling Club than anyone in history. So are we expecting more Queenslanders, and I emphasise Queenslanders, to be named, Kate Bates?
14: We are expecting a lot more. One of the really big Queensland cohorts comes from the swimming team. And they haven't been named yet. They won't be named until the 15th of June when their swimming trials end. We're expecting from basketball, shooting, hockey, swimming, cycling, beach volleyball and rowing, the sports where Queensland has won medals at the last Olympics. None of those teams have been named yet.
13: And a gold rush to come in Paris. Now, it would be remiss of me not to ask you about the two-wheeled science. How are we looking in cycling, Kate?
14: I reckon we've got a good chance of about five riders making the team. You can't go past the kind of iconic team leader there of Logan Martin and Logan from Logan. he won a gold medal in Tokyo and he's lining up for another one. Christina Clonan on the track, born on the Sunshine Coast. She's going to spearhead the women's track cycling team. We've also got Brodie Chapman on the road. She's from the Gap, so she... incredibly talented athlete, and fingers crossed she makes the team. Caden Groves also on the road as well. And then a couple of weeks ago at the Brisbane Cycling Festival, we saw Isaac Kennedy win one of the rounds of the BMX World Cup after a really long injury off-season, and there were very big question marks about whether he'd be able to do it, but he's looking really good, not just to be in the team, but to take away a medal.
0: Amazing list of names and talent there, Kate, and an amazing list of Queenslanders. But, hey, Queensland or not, come Paris when they're wearing the green and gold. We are one, but we are many. They're all Aussies.
14: Indeed. And, look, I also want to throw in, guys, because I've been doing the deep dive around this. I'm quite interested in all of this, is that by population, Queensland's about 20 to 21% of the Australian population. But you know what? When it comes to gold medals, we win about 23%. Do you like how I said we?
13: I did hear that. But you know what? Punching above our weight, Kate Bates. That's what we do up here.
14: 23% of the gold that Australia wins. So I would say that we're on a good path.
13: Beautiful. Hey, Kate Bates, a beautiful, thorough Olympic watch debut for you. Many highlights in your career. I'm sure this is at the top of the list. Can we book you again to keep this road to Paris paved in gold?
14: Absolutely. And I think as more athletes start to get named, and especially the cycling team, which we're looking at mid-May for that, I'm just going to get more excited.
13: Oh, that's saying something.
0: Excited.
13: This is great. Okay, Kate Bates, thank you so much for coming on to the Saturday Draft for Olympic Watch, and you stay maroon, okay?
14: Thanks, fellas.
13: There you go. Plenty to get excited about, Johnny.
0: Heaps, Joel.
13: 97 days.
0: Come on, let's go.
13: We'll be a few Saturday Draft episodes deep by then, and be sure to tune in next week from 11 a.m. next Saturday. I don't want to give too much away. You are going to hear from an absolute all-round legend of Australian sport. Don't say it.
0: None better.
13: I know
0: none
13: you want
0: better.
13: To say
0: this
13: it.
0: This is going to be incredible.
13: It's going to be great. It's been wonderful having your company. Stick around for Roy and HG Grandstand on your radio a little later on. My name's Joel Spreadborough. Johnny Manning, it's been an honour.
0: Always is, mate.
13: We'll do it again next Saturday.
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0: ABC News. Good morning. I'm Eliza Getzey. Search and rescue teams in Nepal have rescued more than 3,700 people as the death toll following the flash flooding disaster on the border region with Tibet rises to at least 584. Nearly 2,000 people are missing in Nepal, including at least 38 Australians. The head of the UN Office for Disaster Risk Reduction, Kamal Kishore, says it's not yet known just how badly the region is damaged.
1: In a living memory, we haven't seen a mountain hazard event like this for a very, very long time. The impact on lives, buildings, infrastructure, bridges, hydroelectric projects, it's really immense. And I think we are still coming to grips with the extent of the damage.
0: The US says it's taking action against one of Egypt's biggest banks for doing business with Iran. The Treasury Department says it's revoking access to the US financial system for Bank Mazur branches in the United Arab Emirates. The Treasury says branches processed nearly $2.8 billion in the past 2 years for companies that could be part of Iran's shadow banking network. And tributes are flowing in for Norway's King Harald, who has died aged 89. Europe correspondent Catherine Diss has more.
2: The popular king, who was credited with modernising the monarchy, died after 10 days in hospital, where he was being treated for a bacterial infection after visiting Malaysia. He never lost popularity during his 35-year reign and even broke with tradition to marry a commoner. His son immediately ascended to the throne and will be known as King Haakon. The king's death comes at a tumultuous time for the royal family. The now Queen Mette Marit has faced intense scrutiny for her friendship with the late convicted sex offender Jeffrey Epstein, and her son from a previous relationship was convicted in June of rape and domestic violence, a sentence which he is appealing. Catherine Diss, ABC News.
0: The union representing public servants claims the Victorian government's decision to cut staff in the sector is a strategy to win votes. Over 50 jobs will be affected after the government revealed it would abolish Infrastructure Victoria and Economic Growth Victoria yesterday. The infrastructure agency was designed to share independent advice about major projects. The community and public sector union's Giselle Hanna says the decision to axe it brings the government's accountability into question.
3: This is one of the weirdest moves I've seen about it. Yes, Victorians are concerned about government spending, but this particular move actually feeds into the paranoia and concern Victorians have about transparency in government.
0: The New South Wales government has rejected a request for financial help from the administrators of property developer Bathla. Teneo Australia approached the government as it explores options to secure the company's future. But the government says Bathla's owners and private creditors should do the right thing and it won't put taxpayers' money on the line to guarantee their profits. It says its priority is supporting affected workers and small businesses. The family of a Canberra grandmother killed during a violent home invasion 27 years ago say they're satisfied with the sentences handed down to her killers, but would have liked them to be longer. Joseph Vicconi and Steve Fabrizi violently assaulted Irma and Gregor Palasics in 1999 after breaking into their McKellar home, the crime becoming one of Canberra's most infamous cold cases before a breakthrough in DNA evidence brought the pair to justice. Vicconi has been sentenced to 20 years in jail with a non-parole period of 12 years, while Fabrizi will serve 16 and a half years with a non-parole period of 11 years. Mrs. Palasics' grandson, John Makita, says the family is still coming to terms with the decision.
4: This satisfies us as much as we possibly can. We would have loved to have had more. The thing that probably distresses us the most is just the non-parole period. The fact that, you know, one of them will be able to walk out of the jail in 11 years. But it's going to take some time for us to process now.
0: And a state funeral for the founder of the Golden Dragon Museum in Bendigo will be held in the regional Victorian city today. A leader of the Australian Chinese community and a former president of the Bendigo Chinese Association, Russell Jack, died on August 10th, aged 91. He established the Golden Dragon Museum at the Dai Gam San Chinese Precinct, which today houses the oldest and longest performance imperial dragons in the world. Today's state funeral will feature a mourning line procession, the Imperial Dragons, and artifacts from the Bendigo Chinese Association. ABC News.
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9: Hello, Katie Smith here. This next story is from the World Service podcast, Not by the Playbook, from the BBC World Service. And you can find loads of stories like this by searching for Not by the Playbook. This is the story of US Navy bomb disposal officer Brad Snyder, who a year after being blinded by an improvised explosive device while serving in Afghanistan, won Paralympic gold in the swimming pool. He told Not by the Playbook's Ashley Byrne about the year that changed his life forever.
10: It's the 7th of September 2012, and at the final of the men's 400 metres freestyle at the London Paralympic Games, Brad Snyder is determined to swim his way to a gold medal.
11: To walk out in front of 18,000 people and have the allure of the Paralympic Games and the announcement and all of the energy of that arena, to dive into the water and channel that into action was really cool.
10: And as the crowd cheers, the 28-year-old American pushes himself on.
11: Kind of my whole day that day was just focus on the swim, just focus on the swim.
10: Brad has already won the 100 metres freestyle, but this event is special. It's exactly 1 year to the day after he lost his eyesight in a bomb blast in Afghanistan. Brad Snyder grew up in the state of Florida, where his family spent a lot of time at the beach. He used to love playing in amongst crashing waves. When Brad was 11 years old, his dad took him to a local swimming club. Brad was soon flying with the help of his father's unique brand of motivational talks.
11: Swim like you're a samurai warrior. My dad was always kind of saying stuff like that. And so pretty quickly, within the first year or so of swimming, we started taking it very seriously. And I wanted to go to the state meet and I wanted to go to the regional meet. And I thought, you know, by the age of 14 or 15, if I keep on this track, I could go to the Olympics one day.
10: But Brad's performances began to plateau. And by the end of high school, he accepted that his Olympic dream would not become reality. He entered the United States Naval Academy to study naval architecture. And although he still swam at a high level with the college team, his focus was shifting.
11: Three out of four of my grandparents all served in the military, two of them during World War II. And I grew up kind of looking at photos of my grandparents in their naval uniforms and feeling like I wanted to follow in their footsteps. And I was, I hate to use the word excited, but I think that was the right word for it. When I was young, I felt like I was excited to sort of fulfill my destiny and serve my country in combat.
10: After graduating, Brad joined the Navy SEALs and became a specialist at bomb disposal. He was sent to Iraq and then in September 2011 to Kandahar province in Afghanistan. His platoon was alongside Afghan special forces when they entered an area infested with improvised explosive devices, or IEDs.
11: An Afghan commando stepped on an IED and it hurt him and one other person. In an effort to get those guys safely to a helicopter, I stepped on another IED that was 2 or 3 meters away from the first blast site. The size of the explosion was not small. It was a 40-pound explosion, 80 times the size of a grenade. And I thought, you know, when I ran that logic through my head, I thought, there's no way that I live. There's just no way. I was convinced that I was just waiting to pass on.
10: Seriously injured, Brad spent the next 2 weeks in hospital, first in Afghanistan, then Germany, then back home in the United States.
11: They have you on so many painkillers. I had these very vivid and bizarre hallucinations. But then there was a moment where the painkillers started to wane. And I remember a conversation that I was having with these different doctors about their last-ditch effort to save my vision. And I remember being perplexed because up until that point, it had not occurred to me that I wasn't seeing because I was hallucinating so badly all the time. And I realized that that was the moment where I was, you know, I'm blind and there is no real hope of that coming back.
12: Tell us a little bit about that, how you managed to adapt to that.
11: That's definitely the hardest part of blindness is when you first start, just things as simple as brushing your teeth every morning. You know, it's really hard to line up the toothpaste on your toothbrush. And It's really hard to find the food on your plate. It's really hard to cut meat, just like cutting a pork chop. I had to ask for help constantly about little tiny things that are really easy for everybody else, but are immensely challenging for me.
10: A few months later, Brad was trying to figure out what to do with his life when the man in charge of the military outreach of the U.S. Association of Blind Athletes rang up with an opportunity.
11: He had a pot of money that he could throw at veterans to get them into sporting programs. And he said, "Do you realize how lucky you are to be injured in a Paralympic year? Because the London Games are coming up, you know, in a few months. You could qualify." I remember thinking, I was in Afghanistan in September. I got blown up. I thought I died. This guy's out of his mind.
10: Brad was put in touch with one of the best coaches of blind swimmers, and the two started an intense training program to help Brad qualify and prepare for the Paralympic Games. Within a year of being blown up by an IED, Brad was on the way to London to represent his country. What was your expectations? I mean, what were you hoping for? I mean, what did you realistically think you might achieve?
11: I personally had no expectations. I still was riding this strange wave of, I really felt as though I shouldn't be alive. I really felt as though someone made a mistake and I was kind of just living out this bonus level sort of mistake.
10: Brad won a gold medal in the 100-meter freestyle, but his focus and all the media attention was on his 400-meter race.
11: People were talking about what a remarkable journey it would be for this fellow who got blown up in Afghanistan, and then within a year, he'd have the opportunity to go to the Paralympics. Not only could he go to the Paralympics, but he could win a gold medal. And then it turned out that my best event was going to occur on the exact year anniversary of the day I lost my vision. And that served to both make me a little nervous, but I also really wanted that story to come true.
10: And so, on the morning of the 7th of September 2012, Brad was feeling confident, but trying not to lose his focus.
11: I love the 400. It's a longer race, and it's really all about being efficient and being graceful with your stroke. And I went almost my best time in the prelim heat. I felt an immense amount of confidence that all I had to do was just keep all of the nerves away. Don't worry about the outcome. Don't worry about the story, or don't worry about the expectations.
10: But after winning his heat, Brad starts to feel the pressure build.
11: You know, when they walked us out, I put this hood on so I wouldn't think about anything but the swim. And I dove off and I felt that feeling again of all that energy of that arena kind of channeling through me into this swim. But this time, I didn't need to lay back. I could kind of just let it rip. And I felt amazing that whole swim. I just felt like they talk about in Homer when the gods come down and give Achilles an extra little boost.
10: As Brad completed his final length and touched the side of the pool, there was an agonizing moment.
11: There's this thing about blind swimming where you don't get to know the outcome right away. Most other swimmers can look up at the scoreboard and tell what happened, but everyone's cheering very loud, so you can't hear what the announcer's saying. So I just kind of sat there thinking, I think I did what I was supposed to do, and it felt really good, but I don't know quite yet. Until the referee blows the whistle, and then my coach leaned over and said, "You won." It was just an immensely gratifying feeling to think, wow, like, how far have we come in such a short amount of time?

0: has been able to overcome really incredible things. And to think that that group of people wanted me to represent them made me tear up.
1: Brad Snyder went on to win 3 more Olympic golds at Rio 4 years later and break 2 world records, swimming faster times blind than he'd ever achieved sighted. But that win in London remains special.
0: I'm going to hold on to that moment for a really long time because for me, that replaces all of the negativity associated with my traumatic injury, my disability, so on and so forth. I'm a gold medal Paralympian, and that's a really cool thing to hold on to.
2: 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That story was taken from Not by the Playbook on the BBC World Service. 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

0: One of Australia's most recognisable broadcasters is facing the biggest battle of his life. Alan Jones has pleaded not guilty to multiple historical sexual assault charges, and now the case is before the courts.
1: I'm not going to dwell here on the allegations made about me, other than to say that I refute them entirely.
0: As witnesses step into the box and the evidence unfolds, the Case Of podcast will be your eyes and ears inside the courtroom. 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
4: Hello and welcome to this edition of the Sporting Witness podcast from the BBC World Service with me, Matt Pintus. Today, when a superstar missed a crucial penalty at the biggest World Cup of all time, but it wasn't a player, it was the legendary platinum-selling megastar.

0: star, Miss Diana Ross. It's the 17th of June 1994. More than 67,000 people have turned out in Chicago to see the first match of the World Cup. The opening ceremony is just about to start.
1: Well, we were trying to make sure that this would be a great event in addition to a great soccer competition.
0: That's Alan Rothenberg, the man in charge of organising the whole tournament.
1: We were using superstars wherever we could. For the opening match, we asked Diana Ross to appear, which she did.
0: Can you remember how much you paid her?
1: $50,000 for 5 minutes.
0: Chat show supremo Oprah Winfrey is on hosting duties, and the crowd is at fever pitch in the hot baking Chicago sun. It's time for a big show. Hello and welcome to the billions watching around the world, Oprah screams into the mic. She goes on, now, everybody, let's celebrate with the incomparable Miss Diana Ross. Miss Ross strides out onto the pitch, red shell suit, white top, hair flowing. There's an arrow the length of the entire pitch, formed out of hundreds of dancers. The dancers part, splitting the arrow in half, creating a clear pathway for Miss Ross to joyfully dance through like the megastar she is. There's a ball. There's a goal. It's a penalty kick. What could go wrong?
2: An opening ceremony conceived as all that's best in American showbiz glitz, but that merely proved to show that for a singer, Diana Ross makes a pretty poor footballer.
0: Miss Ross strikes the ball. She aims to the goalkeeper's right, but Miss Ross misses. It's wide of the post. Never mind, it's show business after all. The show must go on.
1: It was just something we all laughed at. In some ways, it might have been more entertaining than if she'd have made it.
0: Did you think at that point it was going to be a bad omen for the World Cup?
1: No, I was really confident at that point. As much as I might have been worried when I first took over, we knew from the advanced ticket sales and the general buzz and out there among fandom, we had a winner on our hands. As Diana Ross was coming out, she was singing, I'm coming out. In some ways, that was also kind of a coda for the tournament and for soccer in the United States, because that's when we came out.
0: Alan Rothenberg was well known as one of the early pioneers of football in the United States, or as they call it there, soccer. At the 1984 Summer Olympics in Los Angeles, Alan was in charge of organising the game's soccer competition. And it was a big success, with more people turning out to watch soccer than athletics. The final between France and Brazil drew a crowd of 100,000 people. FIFA, the governing body, were very impressed.
1: That's when FIFA kind of looked and said, well, maybe we could take the risk of bringing the World Cup to the United States and not be embarrassed, because prior to that, they were really afraid that if they came here, it'd be empty stadiums and it would just be a black mark on their record. And so they were receptive to agreeing to bring the World Cup to the United States.
0: In 1990, Rothenberg was approached by FIFA to organise the 1994 World Cup. The USA had been awarded the tournament 2 years earlier, and it was a massive shock in the footballing world because the country's professional league had collapsed 6 years previously. But planning for the tournament wasn't going well, so Rothenberg was hastily drafted in to save the day. FIFA needed someone who they knew would deliver. Rothenberg had a major job on his hands, and it was a challenge he relished.
1: First of all, financially, this was a not-profit organization, so they didn't have a lot of funding, and so we had the prospect of no money to pay bills. I flew to St. Louis, home of Anheuser-Busch, Budweiser. Typically, the sponsors don't pay money 2 or 3 years in advance. They start paying it just before the event takes place. And so I basically was begging them to advance some money up front.
0: That funding was secured, and a clever marketing plan meant millions of Americans were buying tickets well in advance, which got the money rolling in. Alan realised that America had to prove the doubters wrong and put on a big, spectacular show. He wanted it to be more than just a footballing competition.
1: We had these great stadiums, basically, for American football, some, most of them professional, some of them college. An event like the World Cup has to be played in the biggest and best stadiums. And then the other challenge was that FIFA had made the federation promise that they would start a professional league. FIFA's expectation would be that that league would be started prior to the 94 World Cup. I said, there's no way we can put it together in a proper way. And B, I think we need the excitement of the World Cup itself to generate enough interest to get investors, sponsors, media, and fans to support a league. So you asked me what the landscape looked like. It was pretty bleak. We had a ton of work to do, but fortunately, we were able to do it.
0: With days to go before the start of the World Cup, Rothenberg was in a confident mood. He'd managed to book some of the biggest stars that America had to offer.
1: We had Robin Williams, who was hysterical. We had Smokey Robinson. We had Liza Minnelli. At the final, we had Whitney Houston, who at that time was probably the biggest star. We had virtually all the tickets sold, so I wasn't worried about that. Concern always was for security. We had a little bit of luck on that front because those were the days still of hooliganism. You may remember that England did not qualify that year, which I was delighted in terms of saving a lot of money on the extra security that we would have needed.
3: How much money do you think you saved?
1: Somewhere between $5 and $10 million.
0: The World Cup was a huge success for the US, with more fans attending than ever before. FIFA's gamble had paid off too. Their choice of host had been really unpopular, and yet it had been the most watched World Cup of all time. In the final, pre-tournament favourites Brazil took on Italy. The match went to penalties. Italy's star player Roberto Baggio, known as the Divine Ponytail, stepped up.
4: For Italy, it was the cruelest way to lose, on penalty kicks after a frustrating goalless draw. When Roberto Baggio, ironically the player most responsible for Italy reaching the final, missed their fifth kick at Pasadena's Rose Bowl, it confirmed Brazil as the champions.
0: It was almost like deja vu. First Miss Ross in the opening ceremony, and now one of the world's greatest footballers in the final, both missing crucial penalties.
1: I mean, everybody's, oh my God. It's like the shock. My son is a photographer, and I had given him a credential to just freely roam wherever he wanted to. And he has a phenomenal photograph of the Italian goalkeeper hugging Baggio. They're really, really moving.
0: The World Cup was over. Allen had turned it around and cemented his place in US sport folklore. He was on top of the world, but he never let the fame get to his head.
1: Football fans are really special in a lot of ways, one of which is they love going up to people involved and taking pictures with them and asking for autographs. And I have been cautioning all our people that all this is great and you got to do it because you want to make the fans happy. But I understand that the minute the tournament is over, you're history. So the day after the final match, there was a press conference at the Rose Bowl, and a man and his kid with their camera came up to approach me, and I'm starting to, you know, get my smile ready. And they said, "Sir, would you take a picture of me and my son with the Rose Bowl in the background?" And I said, "Okay." I guess the message that I was giving to my staff, I just felt our fame is fleeting, if you will.
0: Allan Rothenberg went on to organize the 1999 Women's World Cup. In 2006, he was given FIFA's highest award, the Order of Merit. He was speaking to me, Matt Pintus, for this edition of the Sporting Witness podcast.

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6: Hello, I'm Lee James. Coming up on Sport Today this Friday, we'll reflect on two world records on a standout night for athletics in Zurich.
7: Bilalison de Santos, unstoppable in 2026. This guy is on fire. Masai Russell, across the line it is, a second world record here in Zurich.
6: First, though, to football, and the Premier League action begins this Friday when Manchester City visit Crystal Palace. New signing Ayew Buari starts on the bench for City after the 18-year-old joined from Lille in a $115 million deal to make the Morocco international the Premier League's most expensive teenager. Ryan Cherki comes into the starting lineup. Well, there's no Jean-Philippe Mateta or Ismaïla Sarr for Crystal Palace. Both have been linked with moves away from the club. Both are also injured. So the game kicks off in just under half an hour's time, with City taking their first steps in the post-Pep Guardiola era. While their opening performance was far

0: from perfect. They came from behind to beat Bournemouth, and Enzo Maresca knows this will be another tough game.
1: Palace away, it's always complicated. It's always complicated pitch. They are a good team. A new manager arrived. You can see the game that they played in pre-season and also the first Premier League game. That is quite clear what they want to do. It's quite similar to Oliver, the former manager. So no doubt that it's going to be a tough game.
0: Well, let's look ahead to this match and the rest of the weekend's action now with our football reporters, Manny Jasmy and John Southall. And Manny, first of all, with Mark Gahey playing in midfield, incoming new signings like Ayew Buadi, does it feel like we're still waiting to see how City will ultimately shape up under Maresca?
2: I think you can say that with a lot of the teams with new managers. It all felt a bit primordial last weekend, but it was certainly a surprise to have Gahey playing in the Rodri position. He did pretty well, and he's very comfortable on the ball, so he went forward as well. He didn't need to stick to that vacuum cleaner role, but I think he'll spend most of his season playing further back.
0: Now, Pierre Sage is one of those other nine new managers in the Premier League this season, John, and Palace had a poor start away to Everton. There's interest from Liverpool, there's Milo Sarr. They'll be desperate, won't they, to keep hold of their best players so they can start to settle under a new manager.
3: Yeah, absolutely. Good afternoon, Lee. A tough act to follow, I have to say, from Oliver Glasner. They obviously won the FA Cup, the Community Shield, the Europa Conference League last season. So, I mean, it's going to be difficult. But as you say, they've got to keep the best players. Ismaila Shah wasn't in the squad for the opening day defeat at Everton. Liverpool, Galatasaray sniffing around. So it looks like he'll leave. 21 goals last season. That'll be a big loss. Chadi Riyad also picked up a knee injury in that game against Everton. There's a contract dispute with Jean-Philippe Mateta. So issues at Palace at the moment. Will be very interesting to see what happens over the next few days before that window shuts. They're playing in Europe, of course, as well. So they'll probably have to bring a few in. But they've got to keep hold of what they've got. Having said all of that, I think they'll get something tonight.
0: OK, let's see if they do then. That's the opening game of this Premier League weekend. Then Liverpool begin their new era at Anfield on Saturday. They welcome Nottingham Forest for their first Premier League home game under Andoni Iraola. His side clinched a 2-2 draw at Newcastle in his first match in charge with a Dominic Szoboszlai stoppage time penalty. But was he surprised by the scrutiny he and his players are immediately under?
4: Not surprised. I expected when I came here, not that everything is going to be magnified and for the good and for the bad, and I think I starting to understand, no, it's just one game where I think we did a lot of very good things. Even those players in the midfield, they did a very good things, no. There are definitely things that we need to improve, like we talked about the goals we conceded, but what I have no doubt that they are all top players.
0: Well, plenty of scrutiny, and conceding two goals to quick Newcastle transition suggests, John, there are some long-term faults there that aren't easily rectified by a new manager.
3: Yeah, I think that's probably fair. I mean, the jury is out on Liverpool at the moment, isn't it? I think in the end, it was a decent point at Newcastle last weekend. You can't change everything overnight. I think Barcola looks a very good signing and probably much needed. They've made, probably three first-team signings so far. I mean, I just hope Iriola gets the time. We were listening to him there. From my experience of him at Bournemouth, he is a brilliant coach and he's a decent person as well. But a bit like Maresca at Manchester City, it's a big job. Scrutiny is talked about. You mentioned it there. There's huge scrutiny on him, and it's how he copes with that. How does he deal with that? But you're right. I think good sides normally are built on a strong defensive foundation, and he needs to get that right.
0: And it looks like Liverpool are prioritising wingers in the final days of the transfer window. Fabian Hertzler has said that Yankuba Minte is committed to Brighton after two Liverpool bids were rejected. Bradley Barcola, a right-footer, prefers to play on the left wing, though, set to arrive from Paris Saint-Germain. Manny, is he the player they need then after the departure of Mohamed Salah?
2: Well, he won't replace Salah's goal output or even that of Cody Gakpo, I would say. But Barcola's been their top target and he'll become Liverpool's second most expensive player behind Alexander Isak. They've already signed a winger in Victor Muñoz, who won that penalty against Newcastle. And like Muñoz, it's Barcola's electric speed that will fit into Iraola's playing style. But his lack of composure in front of goal will be frustrating. Just 13 goals in 49 appearances last season.
0: And Nottingham Forest have a new record signing, Liam Delap. He's been registered in time to potentially play. Difficult time at Chelsea, John, for him. Do you think he can provide the goals then for his new club? Because Oliver Glasner is searching for his first win.
3: Yeah, I'm not sure. I think it's debatable.

0: Well, I mean, £50 million looks a lot. If you think that he joined Chelsea for £30 million in 2025, during that period he scored 3 goals, 1 in the league, and his valuation has gone up £20 million. I mean, that is ridiculous. Only in football can that happen. 3 goals and it's gone up £20 million. I think we have to look at the Ipswich Delap, where he scored 12 league goals in that relegated team. Chelsea was the wrong club at the wrong time. So for him, you hope he makes a success of this. He's never scored more than 12 goals in a league season. So let's see.
1: Chelsea making more signings, though. Potentially their 11th and 12th of the transfer window, after agreeing deals for the Aston Villa goalkeeper Emiliano Martinez and the Atalanta defender Onyes Ihanor. Xabi Alonso says he felt Chelsea are on course then to fulfil their transfer window plan, and he wants everyone in his squad to feel involved without carrying too many players.
2: We are quite close to the plan that we had. For sure, we will see where we finish, if it's fully executed or there are some things that are still to be done. But for sure, I think that overall the balance of what we have is going to be good. So far, the team is coming together. This is a process that it will take time, but we are in good position, and just a few more days to see.
1: Xabi Alonso speaking then ahead of the game against Brighton. John, you cover Chelsea regularly. How do you reflect on their transfer business then? And Martinez in particular, is that just a shrewd move to improve what has been a problem positioning goal?
0: Yeah, I think so. I mean, I think if you look at the whole picture, I mean, there's been some scattergun windows with some questionable signings. But I think you have to say this time round, they look to have got it about right. I've seen their opening couple of games. Morgan Rodgers started really well. Obviously, we know all about him. Potentially a really good front three with Palmer and Pedro. I mean, the likes of Lacroix, Barco, Welbeck have looked good. Alonso called Welbeck last night. The glue in the dressing room, I think Jordan Henderson will come into that category as well. Cole Palmer looks fit and refreshed. But I think you're right. The signature of Emi Martinez could be the coup de grace of all of it. That has been the problem position for the last 2-3 seasons. And they have now signed one of the best goalkeepers in the world. So, you know, hey, is that the final piece of the jigsaw? Maybe.
1: Well, maybe. And if Chelsea want to challenge for a title then, where does that leave Enzo Fernandez's future? Because he didn't play against Luton in the League Cup tie. A decision on whether he's going to be available for Sunday's match with Brighton, Xabi Alonso says, will be taken nearer the time. Even if the price is right, both of you, what do you think? Would they want to strengthen one of their main rivals, John?
0: Well, I mean, probably not, but I think it's gone beyond that now. The player's head has obviously been turned, and for a long time it's looked like that he's going to leave Chelsea. A section of the Chelsea fans, I think, find it hard to like Fernandez. At times last season, you know, he didn't cover himself in glory under the Liam Rossini regime. And maybe it's time for him and the club to part ways. The player doesn't want to be there, it seems. And you don't want somebody at the club who doesn't want to be there. I suspect now, you know, it's just a matter of time before he does leave. Chelsea will then have, what, 4 days to look elsewhere. I know they've been looking at Bournemouth's Adam Scott for a while as a replacement, maybe Adam Wharton. But I think a character like Enzo Fernandez, they'll have to try and find somebody to replace him.
1: Manny?
3: Yeah, I mean, he's been hinting at leaving for a while, hasn't he? Although there hasn't been much noise about this transfer, and it feels like a transfer that might take quite a bit of time to get over the line, and time is running out. But Chelsea may feel like it's just time to cash in. And, you know, they paid $145 million for Fernandez, but if they sell him, they'll get a higher price, and that is quite something at that price range.
0: And I just think $120 million, absolutely, they'll take that.
1: Definitely. And Manny, just a quick one on the game itself, because Brighton have made a flying start. 2-4-0 wins against Aston Villa and Tromso in the Conference League. Does it suggest they can get a result on Sunday?
3: I think both were very entertaining in their opening games. I think they benefited from having largely settled lineups in the first match. I think this could be a good test for both of them and an entertaining fixture for the rest of us.
1: Now, Roberto De Zerbi's expensively assembled Tottenham Hotspur could have not have made a worse start to their season. 4 new signings started in what was a deserved 3-0 defeat at Brentford. But has the mood been lifted? There was an emphatic League Cup win at home to Charlton Athletic, with new arrival Savio announcing himself with a goal and an assist.
4: Even we have new players, another thing without excuse. We play in our stadium. We are working well, with the right atmosphere, with enthusiasm for the new players. Difficult game, tough game, but in Premier League that are not easy game, simple game.

0: Well, it's a cup tie against lower league opposition, Manny, but De Zerbi will hope it can spark something, because that opening defeat would suggest it's going to be difficult to reset the mentality within that squad.
1: I don't know if it's a mentality issue, really. They've had a disrupted pre-season. Flying to the other side of the world to play in Australia was a pretty nonsensical decision. Players came back at different times after the World Cup. And, they needed that time to really understand what De Zerbi wants them to do. But it was a very rare positive for Tottenham at their home stadium in the last 2 years. So they really do have to make the most of that.
0: John, what are you expecting then from Newcastle? Because Nico Gonzalez is the latest arrival. They've entertained, haven't they, so far under their new manager, Matthias Yeisler?
2: Yeah, I think it's early, isn't it? But I think Newcastle fans will probably be pleasantly surprised from what they've seen from the opening couple of games. That Liverpool draw, they could have won that, the victory over West Brom. And I think, as you mentioned there, Nico Gonzalez, I think, could be a really good signing for the club. Johan Wisser also looks like the Brentford Wisser as well. There could be still a few more late deals to come in as well over the next few days. So I think, I think they're in pretty good shape. I think some Newcastle fans probably feared slightly for the season ahead. I think they'll be fine. I think it'll be a top 10 finish for Newcastle this season.
0: So Spurs-Newcastle on Saturday. John Southall, Manny Jasmie are with us on the BBC World Service as we look ahead to the action in the Premier League. Manchester United face a newly promoted side for the second successive weekend. They play Ipswich Town at Old Trafford on Sunday. United have signed the Cameroon midfielder Carlos Baleba from Brighton in a $95 million deal. But manager Michael Carrick says he'll have to wait for his debut.
3: Huge potential, the quality that he has, the attributes that he has, that offsets a little bit of the balance of the group that we've got. Absolutely delighted to have him. I think there's so much more to come from him as well, which with the player that he already is, with that little bit more to come is exciting for us.
0: Ankle injury will keep him out of this one though, John. But on the evidence of that defeat to Hull, have they prioritised the midfield at the expense of the defence?
2: Yeah, possibly. I mean, as you said there, I think Belieber will be a really good signing for them. I mean, all that pre-season hope deflated within 90 minutes at Hull. I think they do need reinforcements, possibly at the back as well. Balde from Barcelona is one who's been linked. Lewis Hall's another one linked from Newcastle United. But maybe, I don't know, let's a bit of reality. Look, they've lost one game, albeit against Hull City. They were way off the pace. I mean, you can look at mitigating circumstances. Six of that team haven't really had a full pre-season. I know there's plenty of teams like that. It's a new midfield, Tielemans, Santos. Could take time. Belieber looks like he could be a good signing. I don't think we should be judging Man United after just the opening game of the season. Let's see what happens over the next few months.
0: And surely unthinkable, Manny, they would lose their opening two games of the season to two promoted teams.
1: I don't know. Have you seen United in the last 10 years? I don't think anything's unthinkable. But if they don't win, then the inevitable comparisons will be mentioned with Ole Gunnar Solskjaer, who had a great period as caretaker manager, and it gradually declined when he got a new contract. They'll have to play faster than they did against Hull, and it'll be interesting to see if Ipswich play with a back five, which seems to be the fashionable strategy of beating United nowadays.
0: Well, you can hear this match live on the BBC World Service on Sunday. We've got all the build-up from 14 GMT. The two other promoted teams face each other. Coventry City's first Premier League home game in 25 years. Season face Hull City at the CBS Arena on Saturday. And it's going to be our live commentary game on Sports World. Frank Lampard knows this will be very different from their opening weekend defeat to champions Arsenal.
4: We may be favourites for this game when it was the opposite last week, but we have to understand they'll make it very difficult for us. They had threats. Their set pieces were clearly a threat last week. But yeah, do we want to focus on us and believe in ourselves to what we can do when we play here with the crowd behind us? Absolutely. So from a long time of having a real competitive game here, I'm excited to see what we do.
0: Well, it's too early for a six-pointer, isn't it? But Manny, especially for Coventry, hugely important, I think, they can start well in their home games and obviously ideally start with a win.
1: Yeah, I mean, if there's a decisive result in this game, I think it'll be looked back upon in about 6 months' time as having been a six-pointer. It's a huge game for Lampard, who has something to prove as a Premier League coach, I think. And Coventry need to have a better attitude, work harder than they did against Arsenal. And they'll be playing a team who are just brimming full of confidence.
0: And John, you'll be covering the game at the Vitality Stadium for Sports World. Bournemouth play Everton, and a real boost, I imagine. They've qualified for European football for the first time, and they've discovered their opponents for the Europa League group phase today in one of those games, AC Milan.
2: Well, that's absolutely tremendous, isn't it? Bournemouth against AC Milan at the Vitality Stadium. They've also got Real Sociedad away. I mean, those are the two picks from the draw earlier on. But that AC Milan game, the absolute standout. I mean, who would have thought a few years ago, when Eddie Howe joined Bournemouth in the lower reaches of the EFL, 2010, they're in League Two, almost went out of business in 2008. And here they are this season playing AC Milan at home. I mean, it's tremendous.
0: Yeah, what a season in prospect for Bournemouth. You can see the whole draw for the Europa League on the BBC Sport website. Now to the opening weekend of the Bundesliga season in Germany. Bayern Munich have got their title defence underway at home to Stuttgart, still goalless after 15 minutes there. England captain Harry Kane, though, will be looking to win his fourth Bundesliga Golden Boot in four seasons. He's been telling the BBC, perhaps even more.
5: In terms of the Ballon d'Or, yeah, again, it's the same thing. You know, it's a consequence of putting in performances, performing at the highest level and doing it on the biggest stage. And last year was great from that point of view, and those conversations will be had. And, you know, there'll be some players that love my style. There'll be some players that want me just to stay high and be in the box and being a traditional number nine. But yeah, we'll have to wait and see. From my point of view, you know, last season is last season. It was incredible, but we're on a new one now, and this is the start of, I guess, next year's Ballon d'Or or the things ahead. And that's what I get most excited about. So see if we can do more of the same things and hopefully score a few more goals.
0: Well, since 2012, they've only won, not won the championship once, Manny. Are we looking at another season of Bayern dominance?
1: Yeah, probably. Stuttgart finished fourth last season, but Bayern beat them four times. They've already won the Franz Beckenbauer Super Cup, but Harry Kane didn't score in that, and he hasn't had two consecutive games without scoring for 18 months. So expect him to be on the score sheet again.
0: We will find out later. Manny and John, thank you both very much. And there's more Premier League build-up on our BBC Sport website.
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0: Now to athletics, where all the talk heading into the Zurich Diamond League on Thursday was whether Audrey Vero would break the long-standing women's 800 metres world record. The European champion came close, just over 0.4 of a second off breaking it. But while that record didn't fall, another two world records did.
7: Alison Dos Santos is absolutely flying. I think it's going to be another win for Dos Santos. He's showing the whole field a clean pair of heels. But Alison Dos Santos, unstoppable in 2026. This guy is on fire. He's having a brilliant season. 45.81. That was a special, special race. Masai Russell very much looking to dominate this race, as she has done this season. Toby Amasan moving well, though, to the halfway stage. Masai Russell with a slight lead. Amasan Visser right there. Johnson's gone. Masai Russell across the line it is. If that is confirmed, that is a second world record here in Zurich.
0: Yes, it was confirmed at 12.09 seconds for Masai Russell, a new women's 100-metre hurdles world record, beating Toby Amusan's previous best by 0.03 of a second. That came just over an hour after Brazil's Alison Dos Santos broke the men's 400-metre hurdles world record, bettering Carsten Warholm's record set in 2021. And we heard the commentary there of the 15,000 metres world silver medalist Hannah England, and Hannah is with us now. What a night, then. Two world records. Is this a new era, then, of athletics? World records falling, or is that just an exceptional night in Zurich?
8: I don't know, you know. I think we've got a generation of athletes that have just gone through a really hard 4 or 5 years with loads of global championships. So I think my expectations were quite low for this year. I thought, just, you know, let them relax, let them have an off year. That's especially for the Americans and for Dos Santos. And then they just haven't been on that form book at all. They kind of seized 2026 by the horns and used every opportunity they've got. I don't know. Maybe we're just breeding a new load of athletes that can deliver year on year, because last night was just amazing.
0: Yeah, and everyone was talking about the women's 800 metres world record possibly going. We'll get onto that in a moment. How big of a surprise was the men's 400 metre hurdles record being broken then?
8: I think you can almost hear it in my voice on that commentary. I was just all I was thinking was, Vahom, was he going to get closer to Dos Santos? Were we going to see any shift in the trend this season? And then to see 45 come up, I was just blown away. It was half a second PB, and that PB stood for 4 years. You know, I was not expecting that from Alisson Dos Santos. And now it's happened, and you see how comfortable he was doing it. It does look obvious, but it did feel it at the time.
0: And with Dos Santos and Vahom then, is that an example of two great athletes just pushing each other on then to do great things?
8: I think it is. And I think one thing you've got to remember, like, the atmosphere in Zurich last night was the polar opposite to the one in Tokyo, where Vahom set that world record 5 years ago. That was in the COVID Olympic Games with absolutely nobody there. So I still think that will go down as one of the best ever athletics performances to do it in that context. But they've been pushing each other all season. And to say that the Olympic champion, the world champion, Rye Benjamin, is having a go, he's mucking around with 400s this year. What happens when you add the American back into these two? I've got no idea.
0: Yeah, we can't wait for that. And Masai Russell then breaking the 100-metre hurdles record. Maybe less surprising because she's been getting very close in her recent seasons, hasn't she? But still so impressive.
8: I think that probably was less of a shock, and I just almost couldn't believe we were that lucky that we were going to get a second world record. Yeah, again, like you say, we were all looking at the 800 or the pole vault. You know, I kind of just wanted to hold my breath because sometimes these times get rounded up, and you thought, oh no, like, please let it stay as a 12.09. But she's looked perfect all season. She said it herself, Masai Russell, that she didn't need to improve anything. She just needs to continue to do what she's doing very well, and she did it absolutely perfectly last night.
0: And we've mentioned the 800 metres then for women. Audrey Vero very close again to breaking that record with her victory. It stood for 43 years, Hannah. Is it just a matter of time then before it goes now?
8: I hope so. I think if you remember, we were saying this about the men's world record in 2024 when Emmanuel Wanyonyi was getting super close to David Radish's mark. We all kind of said, oh, whatever, it will go next year, it's fine. And I feel like we're starting to do this for this women's 800, saying, oh, don't worry about 2026, it will happen. And that makes me nervous. I almost want Vero to try again in Brussels, to try again at the Ultimate Championships, if she's got the energy, because you've got to try. Every week you're in shape and the conditions are good, you've got to have a swing.
0: Yeah, because we are going to see those record breakers, and along with Audrey Vero, in the Diamond League final, first of all, Brussels next week. Do you think we're set for a thrilling conclusion then to the season and perhaps more world records?
8: I think so. And I think what we're seeing from the athletes this season, particularly now when we come towards the end of the season, where there's a lot of prize money and a lot of prestige up for grabs in the next fortnight, we're seeing athletes peak, but without the kind of desperation that you get for world championships or an Olympics. I think they are enjoying it a little bit more, and it's an opportunity, not a pressure. You know, it's not the same as trying to win a major championship medal. So I think we could, with the absence of that kind of absolute pressure, I think we could see some wonderful results.
0: Yeah, it's going to be some conclusion, isn't it, really, to the season when we've got the best of the best competing.
8: No, absolutely. And I'm really intrigued how the World Ultimate Championships will go as well in Budapest, a kind of new concept. You know, how's it going to look and feel different from other stuff we already have on the circuit? So I'm intrigued by that.
0: OK, that is still to come then before the end of the athletics season. For now, though, Hannah, thank you very much for joining us.
8: No, cheers, Lee.
0: Now, elsewhere this Friday, England are in a strong position to win the second test at Lord's and to complete a series win over Pakistan. The hosts added to their overnight score to post 290. Before another Pakistan batting collapse, they were dismissed for just 110. England closed day two on 81 for three, leading by 261 runs. Former Pakistan captain Ravis Raja says they'll struggle to recover.
9: Another tough day for Pakistan, and they are the receiving end once again not being able to go beyond 50 overs in the batting innings, and that's been an issue actually. So it's this temperament issue and technical issue, and the pressure was on bowlers once again. And so whatever Herculean performance you expect from the bowler, it's not going to be enough to get Pakistan back on track.
0: In rugby union, South Africa will be aiming to level their series with New Zealand when the second test is played in Cape Town on Saturday. The All Blacks lead the four-test series 1-0 after last weekend's victory in Johannesburg. Siya Kolisi will return, though, to captain South Africa. Their head coach, Razi Erasmus, knows what's at stake.
10: Not to say I'm not nervous. I'm definitely nervous again. We won one game down, and if we don't win this game, we can't win the series. We can only draw it. So nerves is there for sure. I mean, we've been under pressure a lot of time like that. We're very desperate to try and win this game, and we see that in the training sessions. We see that in the coaches' mindsets. I see a lot of determination.
0: And in golf, the American Cameron Young has shot at 8 under par second round 62 to move level at the top of the leaderboard with Minwoo Lee. The Australian is playing his second round now at the PGA season-ending Tour Championship in Atlanta, Georgia. Don't forget to join me for Sports World on Saturday from 13 GMT for all the Premier League action with our featured game, Coventry against Hull. But from us all on Sport Today this Friday, it's goodbye.
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0: ABC News. Good morning, I'm Eliza Getzey. Almost 2,500 people are now reported as missing after catastrophic flash flooding in Nepal and Tibet, with the death toll rising to at least 584. Correspondent Natalie Whiting reports from Kathmandu.
1: Hundreds of people are visiting hospitals and morgues in Kathmandu, searching for loved ones as the number of missing from the disaster continues to rise. Flash flooding, triggered by a huge piece of a glacier breaking off and crashing into the river, has devastated communities downstream, wiping out roads, bridges and villages. Rescuers and aid suppliers are still struggling to reach many of the hardest hit areas, which remain accessible only by air. At least 38 Australians are among those missing. One Australian man has just flown into the country to search for his wife, who's among them.
0: One Nation's growing support will be put to the test today in a West Australian by-election. More from Lucy Murray.
2: Pauline Hanson's party will go head-to-head with Labor as voters elect a new representative for the outer Perth seat of Secret Harbour. It's the first test of One Nation against Labor, as the government didn't run a candidate in the Farah by-election earlier this year. Curtin University's Professor John Phillimore says the vote will offer an insight into a shift in the political landscape and if One Nation could turn frustration at major parties into seats.
3: It does seem to be a bit of a momentum behind One Nation, and so this will be the first real test of that momentum in West Australia, which has not been natural territory for it.
2: The party has never held a lower house seat in the state.
0: The family of Irma Palasix, who was killed in a violent home invasion in Canberra 27 years ago, say they're anticipating appeals from the two men convicted over her death. Joseph Facconi has been sentenced to 20 years in jail, with co-offender Steve Fabrizi sentenced to 16 and a half years for a raft of offences, including manslaughter. ACT Supreme Court Justice David Mossop noted Facconi's planned appeal while delivering the sentences in the Supreme Court on Friday. Mrs. Palasik's grandson, John Makita, has asked the men to consider the impact on his family.
4: We are fully open to the fact that they're going to appeal. I would be very surprised if they didn't. But if we could ask them one thing, that if they could please consider us in their thinking when it comes to their appeal, and don't put us through more years of the pain that we have gone through.
0: A major study's exposed a troubling ecological footprint caused by Australia's reliance on imported seafood. Here's Chloe Bignall.
5: Research by James Cook University shows nearly two-thirds of the seafood consumed across the country is sourced from international markets. Many have dubious ethical and ecological standards. At the same time, a large portion of Australia's premium local catch is being shipped away to lucrative foreign buyers. David Boberman from the Queensland Seafood Industry Association says local operators face intense regulatory oversight, while cheaper imports get a free pass.
6: Australia and Queensland are at the forefront of protecting the marine estate.
5: JCU has called for major reform to ensure seafood entering the market meets domestic standards.
0: A state funeral for the founder of the Golden Dragon Museum in Bendigo will be held in the regional Victorian city today. More from Tyrone Dalton.
7: Russell Jack died on August the 10th, aged 91. Mr. Jack was born in 1935 to Long Gully herbalist Harry Louis Jack and his wife Gladys. He later became the president of the Bendigo Chinese Association in 1980, a position he held for 32 years. In 1993, he was awarded an Order of Australia Medal for preserving Bendigo's Chinese heritage and culture.
0: And thousands of people have marched on Washington, D.C. to commemorate the I Have a Dream speech of Martin Luther King Jr. Here's America's editor, John Lyons.
8: In what has become a yearly tradition to mark the famous 1963 speech by civil rights leader Martin Luther King Jr., thousands gathered at the Lincoln Memorial in Washington to mark a speech which called for equal rights for all Americans. But this year, there was also a focus on voting changes, which many believe will reduce the political representation of black communities. The redistricting began in Texas at the urging of President Donald Trump, and some analysts believe it could net an extra 5 seats for Republicans in the House of Representatives at the upcoming midterm elections.
9: It's important to share my story because it's more like an untold perspective.
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0: welcome back to school, the Mindfield School of Sport, that is. Waleed Ali is my name. Scott Stevens is my co-host as we try to negotiate the ethical and moral dilemmas of modern life through the prism of, well, one of the great things that life has to offer, I would say. Scott, how are you?
1: I'm doing very well, Waleed. Thank you. I love the welcome back to school too, because there is something about sport that has, I think, a fundamentally educative dimension to it. Not just that sport is educational, I think in certain crucial respects it is, but being trained up into sport is kind of like an apprenticeship, isn't it?
0: Yeah, I think it is. And what I've always loved about sport, and I think this does lead us kind of into where we're going with our guest today. I had a great conversation with someone who actually might end up being our guest in this series about two different kinds of athletes.
1: Mm.
0: The overthinkers and the underthinkers.
1: Yeah, how about that?
0: He was an overthinker. He freely admitted that. Everyone agreed you would rather be an underthinker. And we then proceeded to try to put together, you know, respective representative AFL teams of overthinkers versus underthinkers and see who would be in what team. It was actually good fun.
1: Okay, so what is it that commends being an underthinker? I can think of a few things, but as an overthinking, sometimes amateur sports person myself.
0: Oh, Scott, you would be a mess.
1: Yeah. I would be. I
0: so
1: am.
0: The underthinkers, I think, have the advantage because they just do.
1: Yes, that's right.
0: They act on instinct, and if they're good enough, and the very good ones obviously are, they just know how to do the right. They know the right decision to make in the right time.
1: Okay, but does this also have something to do with mistakes? Because for overthinkers,
0: they don't care about mistakes.
1: Yes, they
0: don't
1: exactly.
0: On the same way. Yes, and so you see this play out in lots of sports. For example, one of the things I always loved about that dominant Queensland Origin team was that they had this mix. They had Jonathan Thurston, who would play at 5'8", and he just played what he saw, and he was. You could only describe him as a genius. He was incredible.
1: That's true.
0: But he stood next to Cooper Cronk, who was a manufactured halfback, who was the person, and that's not damning him with faint praise, it's actually praising him heavily because he was not that initially, and Craig Bellamy at the Melbourne Storm makes him that. And he just downloads the game plan, and then he knows exactly what to do in every moment, and no one was better at that than him.
1: Mm.
0: And when you had the two combined, it was just majesty. And that's before I even mentioned Cam Smith, Billy Slade. Anyway, this is not where I wanted to go. What I wanted to say was that sport needs these two, but I have a lot of sympathy for the overthinkers because that's absolutely how I played sport.
1: Mm.
0: But they're the ones who often end up being the great coaches.
1: Yeah, it's true.
0: Because they understand the game in a way. There's nothing I love more. I don't know if you've ever had the opportunity to do this, but there's nothing I love more than sitting next to someone who can see a game, can read it like a book in a way that you can't.
1: Mm.
0: And there's just something magnificent about, I don't know, cracking open that mind.

0: for a second.
1: There is something kind of interesting, though, in the situation you've just set up. Even using the example of State of Origin, here you have a team. Yes, there is going to be continuity year on year. There are going to be some players that roll over from one year to the next. It's a three-game.
0: Not very much in that Queensland team.
1: Well, yes, that's right. Yeah. That's right. And then you have three games in the series. So there is a degree of continuity. But for the most part, these athletes live in their home clubs. Whatever it is that has made them the athlete that they are, unless you're talking about a savant like Jonathan Thurston is.
0: And Cooper Cronk was in a different way.
1: Then you're really relying on the degree of formation, the making, the coaching, the enculturation that goes on in the home clubs of these different athletes. You see the same thing in Premier League, don't you? That many national teams reap massively the benefits of certain genius, superlative, virtuosic players, the kinds of training, enculturation, technical skills that they get from their club managers.
0: But you know what you also say? It's an interesting example. Is you say that club football, in Europe especially, is so far superior to national, to international football for that reason.
1: That's right.
0: Because, well, actually for two reasons. One, you can buy all sorts of players, so you can assemble a super team in a way that you can't if you're a nation. You're stuck with your citizens, right? But also the amount of work they do together, the cohesion, it means the overthinkers and the underthinkers can actually get on the same wavelength, which is much harder. Which is why, I mean, the World Cup is the biggest event, but it's far from the highest standard.
1: Yes.
0: It's a fascinating situation.
1: And I think the other problem then that raises is that when you have such a high degree of turnover, I mean, if I can just pivot back. I've tried to sort of keep pace with you in two sports I know less well. I'm hoping I didn't come across as a fraud. I mean, I know a little. Anyway, thinking about the parallels that exist between the sports that I know best and sports that I know a little bit about, not as much, there is that high degree of turnover of player movement precisely because of not just vast sums of money, but also because certain incentives that exist for players to be drawn from one club to another. In other words, for players not to have the degree of longevity in a particular club. So it's not just the intensified form of coaching or enculturation or of technical and tactical know-how that gets baked into players at a club level, but you also have that degree of longevity. So players playing with other players. And then there comes that connection, that kind of sixth sense that exists between them. Can I just say, Willie, my favorite example of all time, I don't know if I've even told you this, of all of the championships that my beloved Boston Celtics won, 18 now, by the way, I just need to say, my favorite one by far.
0: 18, you say?
1: Yeah.
0: All right.
1: One more than the Lakers, which is
0: that's what
1: matters, makes me happy. Yeah. The one that I love the best is the 1969 championship. Because it was, firstly, the 11th of a 13-year period, which is incredible. 11 championships in 13 seasons that coincided with Bill Russell's time between 1956 and 1969 with the Celtics. It was also the end of 3 years of Bill Russell. He was the first black coach in the NBA.
0: Yeah.
1: And he was player coach between 1966 and 1969. So here you have this Boston Celtics team going up against the titanic Lakers, who had the original big three, Jerry West, Elgin Baylor, Wilt Chamberlain, three of the greatest players of all time, all together on one team, physical specimens. And you had this broken down bunch of old Celtics who had been together for an extremely long period of time. The four that the Celtics had to serve up were John Havlicek, Sam Jones, Don Nelson, and of course, Bill Russell. And they beat, in Bill Russell's last season, not only as coach, but also as player, they beat the great Lakers in game seven of a seven-game series. And just hearing the outpouring of affection on the part of Bill Russell at the end of it, where he's saying, these aren't just my players. He says, they are my friends. We live together. We think together. When one succeeds, we all celebrate. When one falls down, we all mourn. We are all in this together. This is the result, he said, of us knowing one another and playing together year upon year. So you could say that cohesion, solidarity, what comes out of this group of people

people being together for such a long period of time and being presided over by a coach who was also their greatest player. You put those things together and you had something like institutional knowledge, or you had something like collective virtuosity that was able to outmatch what may well have been one of the greatest assemblages of talent in sport history. There's something about that, I think. And then the

0: date, which is, I think, why this conversation has gone this way. And I think this is what makes the role of the coach or the manager, if you're in a European or the World Game context, if you, I mean, you know the figure I'm talking about. The thing that is interesting is there is a clear black and white X's and O's strategic element to the job, but there's another element of the job that is intangible and in many cases can only exist in its heightened or its perfected form for a very brief moment of time, which is when teams win shiny things. That has to do with the human, I guess we would have to say, wouldn't we? Yeah. Maybe you would call it the horizontal.
1: Yes, I would, as a matter of fact.
0: I always find these figures fascinating who are brilliant tacticians but terrible coaches. And they often end up being assistant coaches or something like that because that's the best spot for them. And then the reverse figure, you know, the head coach or the manager who is just brilliant at creating a culture within a team, at maintaining a sort of a continuity of brotherhood, if you like, or sisterhood through a team, but may not actually be the tactical genius, and they've got someone else who can kind of help them with those sorts of things. It's the sheer range of skills or ability that's demanded of someone in that position that makes it actually an extraordinarily difficult job.
1: It's true.
0: It's just about impossible to find a person who can manage all that. And so in the end, and this again is what makes sport so great, you end up just having different versions of imperfection having to compete. A perfect team is a very uninteresting team, but a league full of differently imperfect teams, now you have, you know, the lifeblood of what sport actually
1: Which is what also makes each of these truly great teams singular. Their formula of success is non-replicable. There's a mystery element. You could call it the culture. You could call it the very peculiar admixture or concoction that goes into the assemblage of these particular personalities at this particular point in time. Well, I think you could also call it those teams that don't just, I'm going to sound really weird in saying this. I'm going to embrace that. Those teams that don't just have their eyes on the prize. Listeners to this show will be familiar with a term like telos, the end, the goal. That goal for which everything else that we do exists. There are some teams that are championship culture teams. Everything they do is about getting to the grand final, getting that prize, getting that trophy, establishing that dynasty, fixing that legacy. The truly great teams are also those teams that don't just have their eye on the final telos, the final prize, but also see a degree of nurturing, of satisfaction, of enjoyment. You could even say the goal itself in the activity of preparing for that final prize. In other words, it's not just that we train because we want to win everything at the end. It's that the thing that we are training for is present in the very act of training itself. One of my favorite philosophers talks about the fact that etudes, the studies that are played on the piano, aren't a preparation for a work of art. They themselves are an example of, an instantiation of, the work of art itself. Preparing to achieve excellence is itself a kind of anticipation of, an enjoyment of, a foretaste of the excellence. And it's those teams that realize that degree of enjoyment. And it's those coaches that allow teams to realize that sense of enjoyment, satisfaction in the middle of things. I think that's part of the recipe of certainly the greatest teams that I know of.
0: Yeah, but I wouldn't say that's universal either.
1: No, I think you're right.
0: I was trying to think of certain examples. It would be hard, though, because it becomes a bit unfair. But there are examples of great teams with terrible cultures that managed to win stuff.
1: The Los Angeles Lakers that three-peated in the two. They hated one another.
0: Right.
1: And they were absolutely dominant.
0: I was thinking of a different team that, anyway, I won't go here. Because it's an Australian example and then we'll get letters, Scott. We'll get letters.
1: Will we?
0: So I won't do it. But you know what I'm saying. So that, I guess, captures the mystery of the recipe for success. The recipe is that there is no recipe.
1: Yeah.
0: There are, I guess, different levers, there are different factors, there are all sorts of things that might converge in

0: moment and you get this crystallization of excellence, but it's very hard. It's very hard to distill. If it could be distilled, I guess it would just be replicated easily.
1: Yeah. Can I just say, I think the cheapest of all options, which is why it's also the worst of all sports, is probably something like the NFL or American Gridiron. We're just around the corner from the Super Bowl. Mm-hmm. This is, the worst form of coaching. These are tactical geniuses, but there's a reason why a line is drawn, such a tight connection is drawn between the NFL and the military. The coach is the general. And in many respects, the coaches, offensive and defensive coordinators, beam plays directly into the helmets of significant players. I mean, this isn't so much culture building. This is remote control.
0: Yeah, and I can understand why you don't like it. And I generally don't like it in sport, but I do like that there's one sport out there like that.
1: Yeah,
0: I do like that there is a chess match happening.
1: Where players are simply assets.
0: Well, it's not that simple, is it?
1: I think
0: if you have Tom Brady on your team, it's a very different team. And spontaneity is necessary. Things happen that you don't expect and people have to improvise. So it's not total. But it's also one of the reasons that I love the World Game because more than any other sport that I do follow, certainly more than any sports we play in Australia, you see the playing out on a pitch of clashing philosophies. So that makes the manager a very significant figure. And that's why they're very often eccentric, sort of, crazy genie-eyed types who might in another world have been, modern artists or something. Anyway, we've gone a little too far down that road. Shall we speak to someone who knows actually what they're talking about when it comes to coaching? All right, let's do that.

0: You are listening to The Minefield on ABC Radio National. Waleed Ali is my name. Scott Stevens is my co-host. And now we have a guest.
1: The name Craig Fitzgibbon was synonymous with the resurgence of the Sydney Roosters Rugby League Club in the early 2000s. In his first season with the club, as a matter of fact, they got back to the grand final for the first time in 25 years. Then in 2002, the Roosters won their first NRL premiership in nearly three decades, with Craig himself winning the Clive Churchill Medal. The Roosters then went back to the grand final in both 2003, 2004.
0: There you, oh, you didn't have to mention those ones.
1: I know, but there you have a period of sustained excellence.
0: That is true.
1: Craig ended up playing 19 representative tests for Australia, 11 state of origin matches for New South Wales. And then after he retired in 2011, he became the assistant coach of the Roosters, specializing in defense, over which time the club won premierships in 2013, 2018, and back-to-back 2019. In 2021, Craig was then named head coach of the Cronulla Sutherland Sharks. And in 2023, he was inducted into the NRL Hall of Fame, which makes him officially an NRL legend. And we have him on the show. Craig, you've made time in the busy preseason for the NRL season. Thank you so much for joining us.
2: No worries. Thanks for having me, guys. Been doing a bit of background work on the podcast. It's a little bit intimidating. Hopefully I can offer some insights that keeps me interested enough.
0: This is great. We've intimidated Craig Fitzgibbon. I've always wanted to intimidate an NRL forward. That's an amazing feeling. Craig, was there anything you heard in the way we were discussing the role of the coach, overthinkers, underthinkers, strategy and that sort of mathematical stuff, and then culture, all those sort of things. Did any of that ring true to someone who actually has to sit in the coach's box?
2: Yeah, I was running a bit of an audit as you were talking there, thinking, well, which way, where am I headed? Am I an overthinker? Am I an underthinker? And do I value the culture over the top of the X's and O's? Do we get our X's and O's right? Do we use specialists? And you sort of flood through all those ideas, concepts, and I think if you want to bring it all back to something, you need your philosophy that you believe in to guide you, and the club and the team and the staff will need to be in line with a philosophy that everyone believes in. Simply put, that comes into then how you act, how you prepare as a culture and an environment, and then obviously the X's and O's. You've got to have you can't just follow a blueprint with the footy and have just X's and O's, or offer a framework where some creativity comes into it and access the talents of the players you have. So it's kind of about knowing your audience, I reckon. Once it gets to the actual field, we like to allow some creativity with the players. But yeah, it was thought provoking, to be honest, and it was sort of a good chance to sit back and think, where are we at?
1: Let me ask you, Craig, about the issue that you just brought up. There's one of two things you can do, and I realize they're not mutually exclusive. Every successful coach probably does a little bit of both. But there's the philosophy you bring to the team. Call it the whole world of tactics and technical skills. And then there's the actual players that you have. And making players that don't fit into a particular schema is probably a recipe for disaster. At the same time, simply allowing the players that you have, their shortcomings and the ways that they are exceptional, allowing that to dictate too much is probably going too much in the other direction. How do you adapt to the players, the skills, the weaknesses, the complementarity, an overarching theme, an overarching philosophy, or even an undergirding culture? How do you adapt that to who you actually have on the field?
2: Yeah, so if I was to go, before you get to this, the other thing that's probably most important to address, the culture. So the overarching belief patterns that get in, you do have some values and what you want your players to be like and behave like and treat each other like and connect and have a nice cohesive environment. But to do that, you've actually got to be accepting of everyone has to walk in the gate or the door here, and you'd like to allow them, they've got to be the best version of themselves. Now, there's all different personality types, ethnicities, cultures, etc. But to get the very best out of someone by the time they get to the field, you've got to allow them to be the very best version of themselves in and around the environment. And what tends to happen, I think with some of its forced connections, and the more social connections they have, the more training time, the more locker room time, the more meal time, the more travel time, those relationships strengthen. And then we all sort of get to know each other for what we are. And then sitting above that, we've got obviously a philosophy that we want to follow. And then by the time you get to the field, you'd like to think that everyone is so comfortable in their own skin. They all believe in what we believe in, the way we want to play. But yeah, you can over control sometimes the game plan or the X's and O's, I think, sometimes. And we're always trying to play a certain way of footy, which is we don't try and change too much. We just want to be the best version of ourselves each time we play. So it's quite consistent. Then you find the level you're at. But we also, players could do stuff you can't coach. We can structure up and coordinate and have that whole, the balance between order and chaos where, yeah, it's very orderly training, but the reality is the game's chaos. So we very orderly plan training and prepare. But when it comes to chaos, the players can access talents that we can't coach into them. And basically they've delivered over the course of their career, those talents, with a lot of bloody hard work in between, obviously, to get to that level. But they've got an innate sense of knowing when to go and when not to go. Now, sometimes you get it right, sometimes you get it wrong, and sometimes you wait for those moments to shine and you need a bit more control, and it sort of blurs in between that order and chaos throughout the game as well. But, that's the beauty of that game as well. Players come up with stuff that it's beautiful to watch when it comes together.
0: Never admit that, Craig. Always say, I told him to do it. That's how it works. We worked on that. It's really interesting hearing you describe the range of considerations you have. You're talking about building an environment, creating people before footballers, all these sorts of things. And it strikes me listening to you that this is a million miles away from the way that any player would actually be thinking. In this series, we've been asking all our guests to talk about a hinge moment, a moment from their life, and their sporting life that was very significant for them. And it strikes me in your case that you've had to make that transition where you go from existing as one thing, a player, and thinking about it, what you're doing in a player's way, to then deciding to become a coach. Was that a big hinge moment for you? And if so, what was it like?
2: Yeah, absolutely. I reckon the last couple of years of my career, I was obviously a senior player, had been around for a while. I got a real buzz out of helping young players and, connecting with them and showing them and sharing knowledge. And I sort of had that pull. My father was a coach as well. My father actually coached the Cronulla Sharks back in the late 80s, early 90s. So I'd sort of had that analytical mind, if you will, and I loved helping players. I really did. I really enjoyed that. But I was also mindful that I just don't think I wanted to coach, to be honest. And then the circumstances, I had a job with the Roosters there. I'd sort of finished. I was right with the way the game was going. I was post-Super League when the money was in the game really big, and I was pre-TV rights, big deals, like the money that where it's at now. So I finished with four kids and a mortgage. I did a couple of little things on the side along the way, some courses and a

0: diploma management and tidbits and pieces, but I was also pretty faced with a proposition that if I didn't get good at something, I've got to provide for my family. So some of it was fear as well. So I'd better make a decision pretty quickly and go, okay, if I'm going to do something, I want to do it well. And I was just reluctant to want to do that. And the only fear out of it was, where does it start? Where does it stop? A lot of former players or ex-players would love to be assistant coaches. They think you get paid well. It's not the case, not in the professional environment now. Like assistant coaches, they work really hard, long hours, repetition of video. They're really studious, always trying to grow themselves. And it's actually a big job. But if you're going to start coaching and being a former athlete or former rugby league player, you start it and then you know. That is, you start something, you're going to want to be the very best as you can. And then where does that go? Are you going to be a head coach? Now, the difference between wanting to be a coach as an assistant and then making a decision to be a head coach is entirely different as well. So I was pretty conscious of that. I felt like if I start wanting to coach, let's go. I've got to be the very, very best assistant coach I can be for the Roosters. It offered me the opportunity to do that, which. And I spent 20 years with the Roosters, and it's a great club. And to be fair, without the tutelage of Trent Robinson, I wouldn't have been able to get an opportunity to head coach, I don't think. But I was also smart enough to know that, or when call it intuition, I felt like if I'm going to be head coach one day, gee, I'm going to make sure I'm ready. So I was an assistant coach for 10 years before I considered moving into a head coaching role. And to be fair, I probably wasn't ready either.
1: Something I've always wondered about. So when you were playing in the heydays of Sydney Roosters football in the early 2000s, your coach was Ricky Stewart, who was one of, I mean, I remember watching him when I first came to Australia. A great player, an extraordinary on-field tactician. You could see watching him play how he could then translate that kind of tactical in the moment, on-field knowledge into coaching. There are other coaches, of course, and this is probably going back a little bit earlier, where the coach is something more like the overlord. The coach needn't have been a player, but the coach is more like the commander, the one who kind of oversees everything. There would be a degree of aloofness or remoteness between players and coaches that would be necessary. I'm just wondering, as you were reflecting on your decision to become a coach, how much were you mulling over how important it is for a coach to be someone that players can not just look up to, but sympathize with? You've been on the field like I have. You're not just an armchair general or an armchair coach. You've been where I have. You know what it means to play through injury. You know the physical weaknesses and limitations of players. How much do you think it was important that you were a previous player yourself, a very high achieving one, to create that connection with the players and then facilitate the connection between players and each other?
0: I feel that has been an advantage, or I would suggest. Over the course of my actual playing career, I'm not sure. I feel always trying to stay humble. I felt like I was just part of good teams, really good teams. And I have been the best part of 25 years. I've been fortunate to be in strong clubs, good teams that have had success. And along the way, you picked up moments in time of playing. So I think what you're alluding to, so Ricky Stewart, if he's your club coach. And I think Waleed talked about it earlier on about the ability to develop connection, cohesion over a long period of time. And then representative footy, where it's basically a State of Origin series or Australian series, where it's a short period of time, where it is basically the overlord, sort of maybe big picture coaching, keeps things really simple versus, the detail of a head coach that coaches over the course of a season. I think your example was international soccer, where a club can pull people in and work with them over the course of the year versus international footy where they're quickly assembled. So you have differences in styles, and I think coaches evolve through that as well. But with being a former player and the actual style of player I was, like a game is, if you really simplify our game, it's steeped in hard work, effort, work ethic, and there's some simple rules to our game, which, for 117 years now haven't changed, that if you do really well, you can win games of footy. And me being a work rate and a work ethic style of player, that, yeah, I think that did give an advantage, that if I was asking players to work hard, or if I was asking them to do the hardest parts of the game, which you have to do really well, then, yeah, I probably did get a slight advantage because I had done that before, as opposed to possibly a real super technician or a different positional player asking a certain player to work really hard. Yeah, there's probably an advantage to the style player I was to help coaching hard work, I would have thought.
2: The disadvantage, though, Craig, is that you are a good player. I mean, you don't win a Clive Churchill medal if you're a bad player. You don't play Origin. You don't play for Australia if you're a bad player. You're a good player. And good players very often make bad coaches. I don't know exactly why, but I suspect it has something to do with they're used to being good. And so what do you do with the players who are not? And can you show sympathy in that situation? Can you understand someone who's limited in a way that you weren't? To be fair, there are quite a lot of great rugby league players who've turned out to be great coaches. But was that something you worried about? I know this is hard for you to say, yeah, I was worried I was a really good player. But did you think about the way in which there might be barriers to how you can connect with a player that was so different to you?
0: Well, I think on your first point there with former players, there's obviously like if you call them elite or tier one, like the real generational style players. Now, if I'm not certain they were ever bad coaches or didn't have, as far as why it doesn't work or hasn't worked for a number of players, I would imagine they probably been so successful in seeing things their way, the way they do things. I mean, they're such important players in their club. They're allowed to just do what they want to do, how they do it, etc., without actually ever being conscious of the connectivity of everyone else's roles around them. They're the ones that everyone's relying on to win games or succeed. So they just go about doing that themselves and everyone else has come along for the ride versus, you know, soldier-like players or, you know, I guess, in a simple way, I feel like you can have an architectural mind or a builder-like mind. Some guys are a little bit sort of architectural where they can probably see things a little bit ahead of time and probably come up with a bit more creativity and artistry to certain things. And then your builder types that just go about their work and work hard and are pretty conscious of everything, all the materials coming together and how you're going to start from the bottom and have a foundation and then build a frame and then, you know, add something to that and keep growing and developing as you go along versus the architectural might jump from one thing to the next project ahead of time. We can't keep up with them. And they probably see the game ahead of time. And it's hard to relate that to some people or know your audience that well, but they probably are still great coaches in some capacity. They just didn't get the right environment with builders around them or manage. The managerial side is really hard. That's probably a separate discussion where there's stuff external to actually just coach and footing. There's some work you've got to do in that space. But back to the footy there, I feel like I wasn't concerned about that because I was quite humble. I just felt like I was fortunate enough. I knew what I was good at. It was hard work and getting into a game. But I was also conscious of what those guys, those star players were doing and watching them go about their work and feeling like I had a responsibility to do my job so well that they could be them. So I was always quite aware of what a team dynamic was. Probably was an overthinker during the week and an underthinker during the game where it's go out and compete.
2: Oh, that's perfect.
0: You know what I mean? Like I probably overthink during the week, myself, preparation, what's the role we're in, all that stuff. But once I got to game day, and I still quite like that now, to be honest, the actual contest or game day for me is less nerve-wracking than the morning of the game or the day before the game. Once you get there, it's kind of just autopilot, give the best account of yourself and let's go. But and with those former great players, like I think a number of those guys have been really good in the representative arena when they get representative teams and they know just to bring people together, keep it simple, and that's another style of coaching that might have suited some guys there. But no, I never really had a concern that I was a player that was going to get lost in the needs of the team because I felt like I was a sort of a team-orientated player.
1: Craig and Waleed, would the two of you permit me to get just really weird for a moment?
2: <You're> starting now.
1: Yeah. That's right. So, Craig, just bear with me for a moment.
3: Yep.
1: So I've spent a fair bit of time over the summer break rereading a couple of books that I really love, Homer's Iliad and Odyssey. One of the things in the Iliad A story, by the way, that ends the second to last chapter is about vast games that take place, almost like a preview of the Olympic Games that take place just before the final sack of the city of Troy. But one of the things that I picked up upon this rereading that I just never really seen before, the Trojans are pure athletes. Their armor is very rarely described. They are specimens of human beings. They act on instinct, and they are in the harness of their own emotions. So when the tide of the battle turns and the wind is in their sails and a bit of momentum shifts their way, I'm trying to use deliberately sports terms, and the momentum shifts their way, they are unstoppable. And then as soon as things begin to go against them, the bottom drops out of their souls. Their emotions collapse. They begin to crumble. You could say in some sports, they're front runners. As long as they're up, they're doing fine. As soon as adversity hits, they begin to crumble. The Greeks, on the other hand, wear their armor, but they are not their armor. They have a plan. They're often described in terms of hornets that work together. They have a plan. They have tactics. When defeats come, they rally together, they buck one another up, they forget the defeat at hand, and then they sort of charge forward for the next assault. In other words, their emotions are in check, whereas the Trojans' emotions allow them to do great things, accomplish extraordinary feats, but then they're susceptible to be overcome by a sense of their own failure. It strikes me, you've got these warriors out on a field that are not wearing pads. I mean, they simply are themselves. And games of rugby league are about constant pressure, constant pressure, constant pressure, and then breakthrough. Kind of like Premier League as well, right, Waleed? You've got constant pressure in the hopes that a crack will then begin to emerge.
2: Yeah, often, yeah.
1: So how do you work with your guys to harness emotions rather than simply being overcome? I mean, you want them to ride these surges of momentum to take over the team, right? But at the same time, you don't want them to simply be vulnerable to those moments of despair or defeat or either a shock loss or suddenly the tide of a game turning against them. How do you work with those highs and lows, helping them to gain control over their emotions, but also being able to ride the spirits together?
0: Mm. Yeah, intimidating me now, that's for sure. I think the simplest way is I think you have to be prepared and aware that it's possible it can happen to you. You know, for instance, if I was to use the Sharks as where we're at, we've had an inexperienced team for the last 3 years. We're heading into our fourth year now where we've had to develop through those monumental victories and then painful losses. Now, without the experience of the real battles, as in semi-final wins, grand finals, this career, we'd made semi-finals, we hadn't won them. And we didn't have a host of representative players that get an extra preparation through Battle of State of Origin or representative win, where that's the ultimate testing ground of, you know, can you deal with pressure? Can you respond to pressure? Now, for a club, we've just had to work through that together. So the first thing is raise awareness. Yeah, like, what if this comes? Like, how are we going to go about it? Now, if we're dominating, do we keep that momentum, gain that momentum, control that momentum? And then all the while, what are you going to do about it if it's coming against you? And offer some tools and mechanisms to be able to, you know, stay focused, stay connected. And I feel like the lessons that we've been managed to gain is the experience has been the best teacher. I mean, the experience of going through those, and they've been painful. Like, that's been, you know, 2 years. For the first 2 years, we went out in straight sets of the semis and then won our first semi-final last year since 2018. So, but that was the pain. And sometimes the pain of staying the same becomes so great that the pain of change is not so bad after all. So we had to experience that together. We had to be prepared for that. That was a possibility as well. If you try and stick your head in the sand, assume dominance, or you're just going to get to a semi-final series and run through everyone.
3: Yeah, with where we're at, but we've gradually developed through that. I see, like, your Penrith Panthers have been.

0: managing to apply more pressure than other clubs for the last four years now. But the catch is, I think their mental stability and their mental control comes out clearly the way their environment is set up. They're very cohesive, connected. They play a certain style of footy, which you know what's coming, but you've got to stop it. And then they use those elements to apply pressure over and over and over again. And look how successful it's been. And the rest of us are actually trying to catch up to that, in our own way. We can do it. And most clubs do things quite particular in the way they play or the way that they set up. But if you were to simplify rugby league, the Penrith Panthers have been able to apply more pressure than anyone else and manage to have that breakthrough that you're talking about. Now, the lessons you get out of winning and losing are equally weighted. I know there's a probably terminology there that you learn more from losing. You do, but it just hurts more. But you can learn plenty from winning too, and Penrith seem to learn more from winning than most other clubs.
1: Yeah, having a couple of clearies helps, doesn't it? This is The Minefield on ABC Radio National. Waleed Ali's my name. Scott Stevens, my co-host. Our guest today as we enter the School of Sport is Craig Fitzgibbon, who of course is the head coach of Cronulla in the NRL and a champion player himself over, what, three decades, I guess, his career ultimately spanned. Craig, we're talking there really about failure. Everyone goes through it. You've mentioned the knocks that you've had at Cronulla as head coach. I mean, I don't want to detail the gory history, but you went to lots of grand finals and you won one of them, so you can join the dots on how the others how the others went and how that felt. I just wonder, though, with something like failure, there's something about it as a player, but as a coach, I mean, as a player, it can be I didn't play well or I did, but we didn't play well. Or something. But as a coach, there's a feeling, or at least there could be, I don't know, you tell me, that it comes back to you. The buck ultimately stops with you. Do you feel a weight of responsibility for other people's lives, for other people's well-being, for the joy of all these fans? Do you feel that you're not allowed to make mistakes in the way that a player can, as a coach, in a way that's different to when you were a player?
0: Yeah. You can't hide from the responsibility of the job, no. And at the end of the day, you're employed for your brain. You're employed to deal with pressure, absorb pressure, and quite, what you've got to do if you're exposed or you are under pressure is, if you want to work through it and you want to lead your way through it, this is my opinion on this course, but I feel like I don't want to relay that pressure onto anyone else. You've got to come up with the reasons of why it happened and do something about it. Now, the loneliness of that, I think you probably would have heard other leaders and coaches talk about, it's the loneliness of the decisions behind it. It's not so much the failures. The failures of winning and losing kind of similar in feeling, but the weight of your decisions throughout the course of the week that set that failure up or set that victory up, that's the lonely part of the job, but it's also incredibly rewarding when you get it right. So, and you will, and no one's going to get it right 100% of the time. So you have to be accepting if you're going to take on one of these jobs that you have to take responsibility when it doesn't work out. And connecting the dots of staff, your players, the environment, and then performance is crucial. And with stability and consistent decision-making, you can sort of identify it easier after it's happened, but and sometimes you get outperformed on a day. I mean, possibly for the lives of a fan, there's an expectation you can win every week. And I think if you were to be, I wouldn't say everybody, but most people think they can do your job better than you as a coach. Kids at Sorrel, the blokes in the pub, if you're walking down the street, if they're a fan, everyone's quite judgmental of your decision making, and you have to sit in that space. And as a coach, you're probably a question for you if you've ever had a moment of when you're uncomfortable as a man, if something's happened and you've got a big decision to make. Well, something's gnawing at you, and you know it's there, and you're in an uncomfortable space. And until it goes away, or you've made the decision and moved on, you just got to sit in that uncomfortable space for extended periods sometimes. And then other times, it's not. It's fulfilling. It's rewarding, but there's always those moments of sitting in that uncomfortable space, and particularly after a failure, after where you take responsibility and accountability. If you want your players and your team to do that, you have to take it first. So I think we do a pretty good job of that. But it hurts and it's lonely when it doesn't work out good, that's for sure.
1: So would it be accurate then to say it is perfectly possible to be a selfish player, but impossible to be a selfish coach?
0: Ooh, good question. I think players can move on quicker because it's so linked to a moment in time, which is 80 minutes and a performance. Players are now more conscious of their preparation during the week to get to that performance. But if a player might drop a ball that's cost a try or miss a tackle that's cost a try, it's a moment in time. So it's really easy to analyse your moment in time, stay selfish, go, oh, I should have made it, we'll make it next time and move on really quickly. But as a coach, you've got to analyse everything throughout the course of the week. Why did that player miss that tackle? Was he prepared well enough? What was his relationship like with the person next to him who was making the tackle miss? Was it technical? Was it attitudinal? Was it, there's a lot more. You can't move on as quickly as you can as a player. You've got to probably slow down. And then some weeks on a short turnaround where you don't have time, you've got to work moves real quick. If you've played and been a 5-day turnaround, you've really got to dust yourself off and move towards the next one. Otherwise, you can also drag that through into the preparations for the week after. If you're carrying it, you're holding it too long. You can also drag it through. Yeah.
1: So it sounds like you're doing a mix of complex algebra and sociology in every given moment, which is an extraordinarily difficult thing to do. I've just one more question. I know Scott is dying to get in, but given the job is different in that way, and given that the burden that you've described seems heavier than it is on a player, that you can't be focused just on yourself. You've got to be thinking about everybody, the collective, all these sorts of things. That's by definition part of the job. I'm interested in the question of character. Because I can easily imagine it's possible to be a very good player with not a great character. But the way you talk about coaching makes me wonder whether or not that's really true of a coach. I'm sure we can think of examples that would be exceptions, but do you think that in order to be a great coach, by and large, you need to have something particular in your character, some level of integrity, some level of selflessness, some I don't know. I don't want to put it in too lofty terms, but some kind of like higher set of concerns, considerations, even virtues.
0: I think you're able to account on that, like whether the players are players know, players talk. I don't want to get too off track here with the answer or say that I'm anything other than trying to work on the best version of myself so I do present consistently for the players. But yeah, I do feel like the players are always there's subliminal messaging. The players will read you. If I'm rattled, if I'm not responding to a moment in time or I'm not dealing with pressure, I'm not coping or whatever, like the players will feel that, sense that. So if I want the players to display certain attributes, as in hard work, I want them to be connected, I want them to, I want them to be sharing, I want them to have cohesion, like whatever attributes you choose to coach, and you kind of have to embody that. Otherwise, it's not consistent, And their integrity is a big word, but to simplify it, if your thoughts, your words, and your actions align, that would be pretty close to integrity. And if I'm thinking something, I'm saying something, and then I'm doing it, and that's consistent over a period of time, then that can develop trust too with your players because they know what they're going to get. They know what's consistently coming. They know what you're going through because they're going through it at the same time, and how you're presenting times of adversity can also be an opportunity to show strength, show unity as well. So it can get hard because of the knock-on effect of really poor performance, like you're gonna have to eat it on behalf of your club and your team and et cetera. Now, that's part of the job. But how you handle that's also really important. It's the same way as if you win. You didn't win, the players did. You just put them together to win. So you kind of got to get that balance on that. But no, I do feel like your character's challenged daily in the job. And yeah, it's do I have I have I got every scenario and every decision and every moment right? No, absolutely not. I'm only heading into my fourth year now, so learning all the time and held to account all the time by that for sure.
2: We've been talking a lot about sort of dealing with failure, disappointment together. Something I just wanted to ask you to wrap things up, Craig. A coach who was kind of the bane of my existence as a young man was Pat Riley. He was the coach of the Los Angeles Lakers. Genius, Absolutely brilliant.
1: Slick hair.
2: Slick hair, beautifully dressed, just a mastermind. I remember reading him say once that of all of the struggles that he had as a coach, the struggles didn't have to do with failure or disappointment. They had to do with the outcome of success. He said the hardest struggle that he ever had was wrestling with what he called the disease of more. Once a team has tasted success, every individual player goes from being part of the whole that made that success possible to being an individual ego who wants a little bit more of the pie, a little bit more of the ball, a little bit more of the pay, a little bit more of the publicity. And he said that bringing the team back together again, not so that they were assets or cogs within a machine, but so they're willing to sacrifice for one another for the sake of common success. He said that was the most difficult coaching challenge of all. Is there anything in that that resonates with you?
0: Geez, poor old Pat. I'd rather win a few apprenticeships than worry about it. Now, as an assistant, as I mentioned earlier, Trent Robinson, who's a great teacher and great mate, and really helped me through. We had discussions about winning after winning, for lack of a better term. But, yeah, I think it's something it'd be an absolute privilege to have to face it. In a smaller sense, so we've had to redefine success for us at the Sharks, where we haven't won. They won 10 years ago in 2016, the club's only premiership.
1: No need to mention it, Craig. No need to mention it. It was absolutely horrible.
0: But what the club went through last year, like our women's team made the grand final and didn't win. A Jersey Flegg made the grand final and didn't win. And feeder team Newtown made the grand final and won. And we made a prelim final. So to redefine success, everybody wants to win. The main thing, obviously the premiership is the be-all and end-all, and you are judged on whether you do or you don't, pretty simply put. But we've sort of talked about redefining success for us, and we did have a successful year in a club as a whole, but the smaller pieces of that is, I guess you call it an expectation to be able to do that again. We're going to work hard to make sure we can get close to what we were last year, but with the disease of more, is what's happening is we've had some of it gets taken away from your club in the decision-making. What happens is the players have had a good year. So our players are now slightly more successful because we've made it to a prelim final. So now they become an asset that someone else wants to acquire. So then the salary cap, as it speaks, is, it's really hard. In an ideal world, we'd just be able to keep all our players, keep cohesion, keep working, and keep going. And then, while you're performing or gradually improving, that's a really successful model. Now, if you're not winning, obviously you'd like the opportunity to change your team or change some players. But the other small element that we faced is now that our players have had some opportunities from other clubs, that, and it's not their fault. It's actually the market's controlling that element. But, I'd like to be sitting in Ivan Cleary's shoes and struggling with what that disease and more might feel like after four back-to-back or whatever. It's definitely winning after winning does have some difficulties for sure, and possibly expectation being one of those. An expectation that they can do things exactly the same way it'll happen again is one of those challenges. And then if they're going to do it again, what are they going to get out of doing it again? Would probably be difficult for the head coach. Yeah, definitely. Mm.
1: What I'm hearing, Craig, is winning's, it's a real disease. It's a real problem. Don't bother with it. Leave it to the Melbourne Storm. They can do that. And then everyone's happy.
0: They've won enough. They've won plenty.
1: All right, we're definitely out of time now then. Craig, thank you very much. It's been great to get inside the mind of a coach. We so rarely get that opportunity. So thank you very much. Really appreciate it. And it's been wonderful to have you.
0: No worries. Thanks for having me, guys. Appreciate your time.
1: Not at all. That's Craig Fitzgibbon, a legend as a player in his own right, but also the head coach of the Cronulla Sharks in the NRL. Our guest for this week's edition of the Mindfield School of Sport, which will continue apace next week. We'll see you then.

0: Bludging on the Blind Side.
1: If we truly are a sporting nation, then we need a section in the census about our sporting interests and affiliations.
2: Why is this?
0: I know. Ryan HG.
2: Surely a write-in campaign would draw the attention of organisers to the need for these questions. And maybe you mark it up yourself.
1: Or just up the top of it. You know, I love Manly. Foz is doing a great job.
2: And I get all my rugby league from Bludging on the Blind Side.

0: ABC News, I'm Eliza Getzy. The number of Australians missing after the Nepal-Tibet flooding has risen to 41. It means an additional three Australians are now known to be missing. At least 584 people have died after the devastating flash floods, with more than 2,000 missing. One Australian man has flown into Nepal to search for his wife. Correspondent Natalie Whiting has more from Kathmandu.
1: Bhavan Patel's wife, Reshma, was one of 11 Australians who'd just completed a pilgrimage to Mount Kailas with the Isha Foundation. The group's last known location was at the immigration office at the Tibet-Nepal border minutes before the disaster struck. He's now flown into Nepal to try to find her. Hundreds of people have been visiting hospitals and morgues in the country looking for loved ones. The flooding, caused by part of a glacier breaking off, has been catastrophic. It's wiped out roads, bridges, communities. Many hard-hit areas remain only accessible by air, making it difficult for rescuers and aid groups trying to reach those impacted.
0: Australia's acting Immigration Minister Matt Thistlethwaite says the government's contribution of $5 million worth of humanitarian assistance was requested by the Nepali authorities and will supply emergency food and water.
2: Our DFAT officials are getting as close as they possibly can to the region and we're working with those Australians that we know are on the ground there that are trying to locate their loved ones to provide them with as much support as possible.
0: A closely watched by-election in Perth South today will give the clearest indication yet of how much support there is for One Nation in WA. More from state political reporter Keane Burke.
3: Secret Harbour in Perth's southern suburbs has been safe Labor territory for decades, but it's also the kind of area where One Nation has been finding support. The party's leader, Rod Caddies, is confident voters like what they see in One Nation's candidate.
4: They're over being taken for granted by the two major parties, and especially Labor over the last 9 years.
3: Labor's said all along it'll be a tight contest. Premier Roger Cook says that's why his government has been trying to help people with
5: jobs, health and housing, and helping people with the cost of living pressures, and we'll continue to do that.
3: The Liberals are also running, but have been criticised by their own side for not running a strong enough campaign.
0: The Israeli army says it has carried out an airstrike in the occupied West Bank city of Jenin, killing three people. The BBC's Katie Watson reports.
6: According to Israeli authorities, the airstrike in Jenin was a joint operation between the Israel Defense Force and its security services. They said it targeted a Hamas operative, Qais Batawi, and two of his accomplices. At the beginning of last year, the IDF launched an operation in Jenin, forcing tens of thousands of Palestinians out of their homes in refugee camps. The area has also seen growing violence from Israeli settlers, with Israel's government recently overturning a 20-year ban on Jewish settlements around Jenin.
0: The body of Norway's King Harald has been transported from the hospital where he died on Friday to the Royal Palace in Oslo. Thousands of people lined the streets of the capital, braving the rain to pay their respects as the motorcade carrying his coffin drove past. He was a popular king, reigning for more than three decades and was credited with modernising the Norwegian monarchy. He's succeeded by his son, Håkon. Queensland's commercial fishing sector says there's a hidden global cost to Australia's heavy reliance on foreign seafood imports. More from Chloe Bignall.
7: A new study from James Cook University has found that outsourcing Australia's seafood supply simply shifts the environmental and social burden to developing countries with weak ethical oversight. Scientists say this trade trend makes global pollution worse because foreign fleets don't face the same strict rules as local fishers. Queensland Seafood Industry Association Chief David Boberman says good quality, sustainably caught seafood has great benefits.
8: I think we have to balance the environmental needs as a nation with our food security.
7: He says policymakers must consider the bigger picture when managing the state's natural resources.
0: And the Aboriginal Legal Service has criticised the New South Wales government for expanding a police drone surveillance trial in the northwestern town of Moree before an evaluation had been completed. Police Minister for New South Wales, Yasmin Catley, told the state's budget estimates yesterday the review of the trial is yet to be finalised and there's no business case yet for a wider rollout. The Legal Service says the technology is intrusive and has raised concerns about privacy and the impact on Moree's Aboriginal community. The group is calling for greater community consultation before the program is expanded further. You're up to date with all the latest from ABC News.
9: Are there any winners in the cost of living crisis? Has gambling become our national sport? How much more can our farmers survive? What's causing the algal bloom? Can we afford the energy transition?
10: Questions. They've never been more important. So the one thing we'll never question is our duty to keep asking. ABC News. Keep asking.
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13: Well, we live in an age of incredible fullbacks in rugby league, and it seems like no matter which era you want to look at, there have always been great fullbacks in Australian footy. I'm not sure there have been too many better or tougher than Gary Jack. He played his whole career with the Balmain Tigers in first grade. Actually, that's not true. He came from Wollongong straight into Western Suburbs, but snapped up by the Tigers at a very early age, where he became a great player for New South Wales in State of Origin and also for Australia in International Rugby League. I've had the pleasure of working with Jimmy Jack way back when as my co-commentator for a year, but probably better known for his footy stuff. He's got a book out called Jumping Jack, Gary Jack, written with the help of Adam Hawes, and it is a very interesting tale. He's on the line. Hello, Jimmy. How are you going?
14: G'day, mate. How are you? It's great to talk to you. It's great. Thank you, Andrew, for that great introduction. That's probably the best you've ever given me in 30 years.
13: Well, I feel like now you've got a book out and you're an author, I've got to suck up a little bit more.
14: Well, yeah, I'm smarter than what I look, put it that way.
13: Well, we can debate that as we go along. You're smart enough to get Peter Volandis to write you forward, though, Jimmy. How did that relationship between you and Peter Volandis come about?
14: That's a very good question, mate. Look, I grew up with Peter. He's from Wollongong, and just by chance, you know, life's funny how it works out. His best mate when he was a young fella was a guy called Ian Millwood, and who's Bobby Millwood's son, and he lived right next door to my pop.
13: Yeah, right.
14: So of a Friday night, I'd always go and see my pop when I was about, you know, from when I was born. And Peter, when he got about 10, he was over there. They'd have like a bit of a trot guide, which is they put their money on for the horses at Harold Park that night. Peter would always be there of a Friday night, putting his 20 cents in and putting his tips and talking to my pop. And the beautiful thing of it was that he would turn up and pop would talk about his footy days because he played back here in Wollongong and back with Mount Keir in the 1920s. And Peter's love of rugby league and his love of horse racing actually started from being in my pop's presence. And I would go along and I'd be there too, and I'd listen to pop stories as well. And we've been mates ever since. You know, we did play together under 18s.
13: Yeah, right.
14: He was a very good player. He's a very good sprinter, actually, Peter. He was a state sprinter. But a rugby league player, he's a back rower. So we just sort of, not all the time, but he sort of kept in touch. And that's how we first met, you know. It's incredible. And Peter often says that Jimmy Porter was inspiration in his love of horse racing and rugby leagues. And now he's the chairman. It's fantastic.
13: Yeah, no, great story. Now, in terms of your book, I've only had it in my possession for a few days, and it was a confronting start. Chapter one, The Day I Died. And I guess this is something you and I have in common, Jimmy, probably not something we want to be joyful about, apart from the fact that we're still here having this conversation. But take us back to that day. It was January, wasn't it, in 2021?
14: Yeah. Well, I went to train. I've done jiu-jitsu for about 20 years at Castle Hill. I just went to training, just warming up with the rest of the guys, and I just collapsed. And little did I know that I'd suffered a cardiac arrest on the training mat. And luckily that I had people around me, that Simon, who'd never done it, Simon Farnsworth, who was a head instructor, he jumped straight on me straight away and started giving me CPR. We called the paramedics and they turned up about probably 10 minutes later, but he gave me that CPR for 10 minutes and that's what kept the blood going to my brain. I didn't wake up or anything, like I was dead for 10 minutes, but the fact that he did CPR kept the blood going to my brain, and then when paramedics got there, they tried to revive me, but if not for Simon, I wouldn't be. So, you know, that's how it all came about, and I'm very lucky to be here, mate.
13: Did it change your perspective in life in any way when you got through the other side?
14: Yeah, when I got I was a lot more emotional than what I was before.
13: Yes.
14: And I wanted to come home. I wanted to come home to Wollongong after it. Once I sort of recovered, got out of hospital, I just felt I didn't want to stay in Sydney. I just wanted to come home. But obviously a lot more emotional too with just anything. I'd sort of start crying and that sort of stuff. And I recovered and I don't think I suffered any mental effects from it. Or Donna probably wouldn't agree with that, but I got through
13: that. They were committed well before this.
14: Mentally, they were committed. They were already there. They were already ingrained. So that was it. And I was just so lucky that when I had my cardiac arrest, and then you find out that 33,000 people in Australia have cardiac arrest, and less than 10% survive. That's the most scaring statistic of all. And I said, really? Only less than 10% survive? I said, wow. Look, and yeah, I did. When I wasn't with us, I was in a dark room and I was looking down at myself and I had this vision of myself falling over and trying to get up and I kept falling over and falling over and I said, I can't stay here. I have to get out of this room. I can't. That's all I kept saying. I have to get out. I have to get out. It's amazing how you, and I was just watching myself with this light looking at myself. That's all I can remember, Andrew. So, pretty scary days, but we got through.
13: Well, thank goodness for that. Goodness. Now, the book itself, so you cover that first up and then we hear about your career and your nickname and coach blow-ups, all that sort of thing, and some of the exciting and dramatic times in your playing career. I notice it's 61 chapters. This is like James Pattinson-esque. How did you decide on a format of, it's almost like short and sharp hits.
14: Yeah, they are. Exactly what they are. They're short and sharp hits. Some chapters are a couple of pages or one page. Some chapters are half a dozen pages. You know, it's an easy read. That's the beauty of it. There's lots and lots of, you know, chapters there. Lots and lots of stuff happened in my career. That's not until you sit down and go, I did this, I did this, or that happened there. What about this? What about Balmain, New South Wales, Australia? You go kangaroo tours. You go, oh well, there's a fair bit there. So it's an easy read, and it's back cover to cover footy. So people, if they love their footy, they'll really enjoy reading.
13: Well, one chapter I went straight to. Back on Friday night at the Sydney Football Stadium, I was sitting down having to a shared mate of ours, Stephen Blocker Roach, and I went straight to chapter four, growing up with Blocker, because you're both from Wollongong, and you start, Steve Roach and I played 162 first grade games together at Balmain between 1982 and 1992. That's the most of any partnership in Tigers history. We also played together in many State of Origin games for New South Wales and Test matches for Australia, all up. We're alongside each other for an incredible 211 games at the top level. Not bad for a couple of boys from Fig Tree and Mount St Thomas. It is extraordinary tale because you're two very different characters and obviously played two very different positions. And, you know, he's mad as a cut snake or used to be. What's your favourite Blocker story?
14: We used to go to the toll. When they used to pay 40 cents for a toll, and me and Blocker were like 19 and 20, and no one had didn't have much money back in those days. And if I drove up there, Blocker would pay the toll. So anyway, I was driving up there one day, and I got to the toll, and as I was going down the hill, Blocker started patting himself down. I've gone, oh, this is not good. What? He hasn't got his wallet. And so I said, what's up, mate? He said, Jimmy, I haven't bought me bloody wallet. I said, mate, you know the story. If I drive, you got to pay the toll. He goes, oh. I said, what are we going to do? He said, don't worry, Jimmy. If he doesn't let us through, I'll bash him. All right? I'll bash him. No worries, mate. It'll be okay. So he gets the toll. And I said to the bloke, sorry, mate. We come every day. We haven't got any money. And it wasn't going too well with the bloke. He really wasn't listening. And I said, well, mate, look, if you don't let us through, this bloke's going to bash you. And Rock Blocker leans over and goes, the bloke goes, off you go, mate. You can go straight through.
13: Very good decision by that person, I've got to say. Now, I thought you were going to say you were so worried about having to fork out 40 cents because you address this in the book.

0: your reputation of being one of the tightest people that, that ever lived, do you plead guilty or not guilty?
1: Unfounded. Look, I did win the Big Spender Award at Balmain 11 years in a row. So,
0: but is that like calling a redhead bluey?
1: Well, it was the awards night, and I won it 11 years, 82 to 92. I can't believe I won the Big Spender Award. Diamond Jimmy Jack, the hardest...

0: What I'm going to do is I'm going to put a $2 coin behind the dead ball line on either end. If Queensland don't score, you can keep it.
1: Best you've ever tackled?
0: Career best. I never scored.
1: Yeah. I may have witnessed it once or twice in the day. A really dramatic moment in your life occurred in your playing career when you were playing against Manly Warringah. And I remember when we worked together, Jimmy, and came over to your place, you and Donna and the kids for dinner, and you were showing me a photo album and of when you were in hospital after that incident with Ian Roberts. How have you addressed that in the book? Because that was, that had a major effect on you.
0: Yeah, it did. It was a very dark period in my life, Andrew. And look, what happened with Roberts was, it was never about the money. It was about proving that I didn't start it and that I didn't vilify him, you know. That's what it was about. The game's officials had let every player down the game. That type of act of thuggery from Roberts should never be accepted on the field, because they did nothing. They did nothing about it. They left it up to me to hold them accountable for what they did. You know, poor old Jimmy Comins, who was the judiciary chairman at the time, you know, it's in the book. He said the sight of my bashed-up face made him ill. That's how bad it was. And he said if it happened on his watch, when he was in charge of the judiciary, Roberts would have got no less than 12 weeks. And yet the league said no case to answer for. And he went on to say, Comins, that, you know, Roberts couldn't appoint himself as judge, jury or executioner, which was exactly what he did. And it was up to me to make him accountable for what he did, and that's why I took him to court.
1: Yeah, no, again, I know the profound impact it had on you, but there were happier times. You played in a great era at Balmain. You played in a couple of grand finals. Mate, I'll always remember the sight of you after the 89 loss to Canberra in extra time. And my heart bled for you when you dropped that ball early in extra time, because that's not the player you were or should be remembered for. I had a forum in the studio a few years ago with Blocker, Ciro and Benny Elias, and it was on the theme of, this is the best team ever not to win a premiership. Would you agree with that?
0: I would. I'm obviously a little bit biased, but I'd say, yeah, with what we had anywhere from 3 to 5 players in the state side or the Australian side, so we had some great cattle in our team. You know, Parramatta had won premierships, Canterbury won premierships. We were certainly as good as them, but we didn't. We were in 2 grand finals and didn't win 2, and we were unlucky in 85 and 86 not to make grand finals. So, yeah, I would agree with that. Benny was a fantastic player. He changed the game, how hookers played. Blocker was a great, just like Arthur Beach, and Ciro was an absolute beast on the field. You know, we had Bruce Maguire as well there. And myself,
1: that was a great team.
0: Wiz was a great team, and you know, if there were just, in my opinion, Andrew, there were some crucial decisions there that Bill Harrigan got wrong, and towards the back end of the game, and they just went against us, and it really cost us. Which I do address that in the book as well.
1: You also address Ellery Hanley in a chapter entitled "Electric Ellery." With some mixed thoughts, right? I mean, he was a major reason you guys made the finals in the first place. Went down on the Terry Lamb tackle that everyone talks about in 88. Tell us about your memories of Ellery.
0: Ellery, he only played, I think he played 8 games and scored 6 tries for us. I played against him when he played for Great Britain. He played lock, but he played centre for us. I just did not realise what a great sense of awareness of where the ball was and how strong he was through the hips. He could go as quick sideways as what he could going forwards. Yeah. It was just, and he had a fend that he just couldn't get through that fend. He scored a try against Canberra there in 88, and he went sideways for 30 metres and beat 6 blokes going sideways and scored in the corner. He was an absolute incredible player, probably the best Pommy I played with, with Gary Schofield in that category as well. He won crucial games for us against Cronulla, against Manly. He got us into the grand final. Yeah, without him, it was a great foresight by Barnsley to buy him for only for that 2-month period.
1: Yeah,
0: and he just took us to another level. And yeah, it was that belief. I think we won 10 from 11 or something, and you had that momentum that, geez, we're going to side that can really win this competition. We had Warren.

0: Ryan, it was his first year of coach. But the kicker for us was Steve Roach got a 4-week suspension for a punch in back play with Chris Mortimer.
1: And where, his defence was, I got there as quick as I could.
0: No, it wasn't, Andrew. You know that wasn't his defence.
1: Yeah, that's a good story that he tells.
0: Yeah, I know, it's a good story. But then you sort of, you reference that with, you just mentioned about Ian Roberts there earlier. Ian Roberts threw about a dozen and got nothing. Blocker threw one and got 4 weeks. You're like, how do you reference that? I mean, it's just incredible, the hypocrisy of the league at that time. But we, so Blocker wasn't playing, and then Ellery got taken out by Terry Lamb. Now, I saw that during the week. I hadn't seen it for a number of years. Terry Lamb should have been sent off straight away on the spot where he hit Ellery around the jaw with his forearm. But Mick Stone never saw it. You know, he never saw it. Touch judge never saw it. Quayle never saw it. From the league, he said no case to answer. And we lost Ellery for the game.
1: You might have been a bunker decision away from winning the premiership. Now, we're running out of time. A special guest, Gary Jack. He's written a book called Jumping Jack, written with Adam Hoare's excellent journal. He's been around the traps for a long, long period of time. You talk about coaching blubs. Now, you work with some tough coaches like Frank Stanton and Warren Ryan. But in this chapter about the biggest blow-up, I was surprised at your answer. Tell us about who and how and why.
0: Oh, well, Laurie Fryer. He was a powder keg. it was his days at the Tigers. He was reserve grade coach, and we were there, and one of the guys chipped in his own quarter, and they picked up and they scored a try and was right on half time at Mirrors. Wayne Innes was the guy's name. He's up there probably listening in Ballina. And Laurie had a chat to the players at half time that you don't chip and chase in your own quarter, and he picked up poor old Mirrors by the shirt and banged him into the wall and broke the tiles at Leichhardt Oval in the dressing shed and said, don't do that again. It was one of the most ferocious blow-ups I've ever seen on a footy field by a coach, and that's why it's down there.
1: Wayne, let us know whether you ever did do that again. That would have shown some ticker, that's for sure. Finally, Gary, what was your favourite thing to write about that you remembered and... with either cathartic or just a really fun memory. What was the chapter that gave you the most joy?
0: Probably the one when I spoke about Laurie Nichols. He was a Tigers legend. Got on really well with Laurie. He's a great fella. And one night there, he stayed at my place as a young fellow. My dad was there as well, and I didn't have a bed for Laurie or my dad. All I had was two bean bags, and they both slept in these two bean bags out in my lounge room. And they chatted all night. They chatted all night together about footy. And then after that, whenever I saw Laurie, he would always refer to my dad as Beanbag. He'd say, how's old Beanbag going? How's it going? All right, old Beanbag. He's a great fella, old Beanbag. And dad just loved it too. And that was a really special moment. And for the next 17 years until Laurie passed away, that sort of friendships. You know, there's Laurie, there's Shorty Hextall, there's Scrubber Brazier. Guys just make up footy clubs is what you need. And so I decided there's a few chapters on those guys as well that just make footy clubs work.
1: Well, we've only covered about 5 of the 610 chapters in this book. So I encourage people 61. To go. Oh, 61, I'm sorry. I encourage people to go and get it. Also, if you do wear reading glasses, you're going to need them. The print is very tiny. It was a challenge for my pathetic old eyes. But it's well worth it. Jumping Jack, the Gary Jack story with Adam Howes. So good to catch up with you, Jimmy. Love to Donna, and we'll catch you somewhere soon, mate.
0: Thanks, Archie. Great to talk to you, and thanks for giving the book a big plug. I really appreciate it, mate. All the best for the future for you too, buddy. Thank you.

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8: Yes, Andy Smith. Just as we creep closer to the season opener for the Tasmania Jewels, October 15, and they are stacked with local talent. Andy's a born and bred Tasmanian, a Jewel, and has just been selected in the Australian under-18 basketball team, or the squad at least, the Gems. She's the sister of WNBA star Alana Smith and could be on the same trajectory. She joins me on the line now. Hello to you, Andy.
9: Hi.
8: Great to have you on. How exciting is all of this as the Jewels debut gets closer and closer? Can you feel the anticipation really starting to build?
9: Yeah, it's very exciting. Any chance to represent my state is an amazing opportunity.
8: Yeah, you were announced as a Jewel back in about April, I think it was. We're about to hit September. So what has life sort of looked like for you in the past 4 or 5 months or so?
9: Mostly just training, conditioning, gym, just preparing for the season start and pre-season.
8: And has it been tough to what you're used to this pre-season with the Jewels, or is it sort of everything that you expected?
9: It's everything I expected. Before season starts is always hard, getting us in shape to have the best season we can.
8: I was reading some quotes from your older sister, Alana, who's a genuine star of the WNBA. She said of you that you're probably ahead of where she was at the same time.

0: same age and that you have a better foundation. Is that something you agree with, and why might that be?
1: I think I started a bit earlier than her, so just having those skills a bit earlier and being able to work on them for a bit longer definitely helps.
0: You're 6'4" tall, Andy. What's life like as a Tasmanian teenager, and indeed just in general, walking around at 191 centimetres tall?
1: A lot of questions asking if I play basketball.
0: And does it, your dad's also Darren Smith, of course. He's the general manager of the Jackies and the Jewels, and was a very good basketballer in his own right. So in a roundabout sort of a way, your dad is going to be your boss at the Jewels. Has that dynamic already thrown up some spanners, and how's that going to work, do you think?
1: Yeah, obviously that can be a bit of a conflict of interest, but he tries to stay away from all the decision-making around stuff that I'm in as much as he can, which is good.
0: How much of a resource is your sister, Alana, and given what she's achieved and the WNBA career that she is putting together, do you sort of keep in touch with her? Is it, you know, a phone call every now and then for advice? You know, how do you sort of utilise her as not only an amazing basketball resource but also your big sister as well?
1: Yeah, for sure. She obviously has a lot of knowledge about the stuff that I'm hopefully going to get to. So just having that behind me and to help me is always really helpful. But she's supportive of my journey no matter where I go. So that's also really nice.
0: And how advantageous is that for you, do you think, to have somebody there who can, I guess, guide you and show you the path through not only your time in the WNBL but maybe in the WNBA, you know, down the track?
1: Oh, yeah, it's amazing. She knows pretty much everything. So anything I need, I can just go to her and ask her. So it's really helpful.
0: What about the Tassie girls' talent sort of floating around at the moment? Yourself, Andy, and then, you know, Chloe Broomhole and Nikki Parker and Lucy Ahern and, you know, plenty of others as well. This Jewels team could seriously boast a really strong Tassie contingent in future years. How are you sort of assessing the fellow Tassie talent coming up around the ranks at the moment?
1: Yeah, it's really exciting. People around my age especially, there's a lot of talent, and even the younger girls coming up towards the senior age group, they're really exciting. There's some very good talent and prospects there.
0: And you made the squad for the Australian team, the Gems for the FIBA Asian Cup. What does that mean to you?
1: That's really exciting for me. Any chance to represent my country is amazing. It's pretty hard to comprehend sometimes, but yeah.
0: Yeah, fantastic. And just lastly, before I let you go, is there any particular element of this dual season that you're looking forward to? Is it just sort of getting the first game out of the way and then, you know, letting all the hype die down and getting into your work and playing basketball? Or is there a matchup or an opponent? Or is it just the general experience as a whole that you're looking forward to?
1: I think I'm definitely looking forward to training and playing against some older, more experienced players and really getting to develop my game through them.
0: Yeah, it's an amazing opportunity and the sky's the limit. And if you can replicate the feats of your sister in the WNBA, then you're going to have a long and storied career indeed. Andy, thanks so much for jumping on and having a chat on Grandstand.
1: Thank you.
0: Andy Smith there, a rising Tasmanian talent in the world of basketball. She's signed on as a Tasmanian Jewel, 191-centimetre forward, who is the younger sister of Alana Smith, recently named Defensive Player of the Year in the WNBA and a superstar in her own right.

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1: I'm so proud of the uniform and what it represents to Queensland. It's the ultimate for me. Getting the job with the National Parks has given me the freedom to talk about my cultural heritage, to talk about my people in the desert.
0: That's Landline Sunday 12:30 on ABC TV and streaming on ABC iView.
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5: Well, there's been a lot of conversation this week surrounding our major sports stars and their behaviours in and around their sports. And this Hannah Walmsley, she had a spoke to Catherine Ordway, adjunct professor at the UNSW Canberra and sports integrity specialist, and Dr. Andrew Hughes, the political marketing expert at the ANU, yesterday in the afternoons. And it was a conversation I really enjoyed. So we're going to play a little bit of Hannah's conversation with those two.
6: This week, some pretty shocking news. It's been a big week for Australian elite athletes. Many sports stars coming under fire for some alleged bad behaviour. The Sydney Swans AFL team, the centre of it all, they're in crisis mode after it was revealed a police investigation at the club is underway into an alleged sexual assault in Melbourne on Monday. Earlier today, the coach of the Sydney Swans, Dean Cox, and captain Callum Mills fronted the media to address the scandal. Here's what coach Dean Cox had to say.
7: We understand as leaders, we need to lead that culture. But what we are going to do is we back ourselves in, we're going to move forward, and we're going to strive as strongly as we possibly can to repay the faith.
6: So has the reaction from the AFL, from the Sydney Swans, been enough? The response is impacting a number of different parties, including brands, sponsors like Colgate, Volkswagen and Telstra. They've suspended their activities with some members of the club involved in the investigation. And other brands like QBE and realestate.com.au, they've released statements condemning any abuse or violence against women, but they have stopped short of withdrawing their support for the club. And I wonder whether they're waiting for the dust to settle. Is this a moment in time where we need to lay down the law on what we expect from our high-profile elite athletes? And are we setting some precedents here on what our brands should do and what they expect from these high-profile people? To help answer some of these questions, Catherine Ordway, adjunct professor at the University of New South Wales, Canberra, and sports integrity specialist, joins us this afternoon. Good afternoon, Catherine.
8: Good afternoon to you.
6: And alongside you, Dr. Andrew Hughes, here in the studio, political marketing expert at the ANU. Welcome to you, Andrew.
9: Thanks, Hannah. Hey, Catherine.
8: Hi.
6: Hello, hello. Now, let's go first to you, Catherine. I heard you say earlier this week that this is a real watershed moment for the AFL. Just how important do you think the AFL's response to this whole incident is?
8: I think it's a really crucial moment for the AFL to take a strong stance. Their policy is pretty much a sit back and wait for the criminal law process to work through the motions, which is quite inadequate if you think about how long criminal law matters take and how historically women have been sidelined and re-traumatised through sexual assault cases going through the process. So for the AFL, this is really an opportunity to step up and say, we value women, we respect women, and we do not tolerate any kind of allegations around domestic and family violence or sexual assault allegations. So the AFL could put in a policy and start to support their clubs and their players much more than they have in the past.
6: So if we're looking at a bigger picture of gender-based violence, and even domestic and family violence, what value would you say there is in having some informed personnel involved in this whole process, in educating young people about what's acceptable and what's not?
8: Having trauma-informed trained people and people who have had lived experience is really important because the message is not getting through. The AFL has been one of the leading sports in the country to take on respect and responsible policies and to have education programs and so on in place for 20 or more years. And yet we're still seeing cases like this at the elite level and at the community level, and it's really problematic. So we obviously need to change the narrative and do more work in the education space to demonstrate that this kind of behaviour, which if the media reports of the allegations are anywhere near true, at very least are demeaning and abhorrent, as the lawyers for two of the women involved described it, completely appalling. So we need to be doing a lot more than we have so that we're sending a strong message to community sport about what their role can be in supporting good citizens and good humans.
6: So I'll put this next one to you, Dr. Andrew Hughes. What role do the big brands play in all of this? What message can they send out in light of what's unfolded this week?
9: Yeah, there'll be a direct message straight to the AFL about changing their standards and their behaviours when it comes to matters like this. It isn't just matters like this as well. There's been concerns about the AFL's policies on other matters which can hurt a brand associated with a football team, for example, illicit drugs. And I think that's also tied into this issue, according to some reports. So that'll be brought up as well, that these brands will be very concerned that the damage done, you know, it also affects them in the long term as well. It's not just the AFL's brand. I think that conversation would have already been happening or have happened between the major brands and the AFL that, hey, you can't keep on doing this. Our customers expect us to be in the modern age. You need to be in the modern age as well. You need to change your policies and what you do. We're not walking away necessarily, but we are asking for a conversation and changes in policy and outcomes. And I think that's a really important conversation to have because, give you an example, one of the brands linked in to one of the players, Colgate, they did an ad campaign. That's all gone now. All that money spent on that ad campaign, all that money spent in terms of making the ad, all that type of thing, gone. So they'd be really angry about that because it would take a lot of time and money again to go back and make another ad to try and get their reputation back. How do we approach it now? That takes them a lot of time and effort and money. So they'd be going back to the clubs and to the AFL going, hey, it's time for changes.
6: So while some major sponsors have suspended their activities, at what point do they sit by and watch this unfold, watch the dust settle? At what point do they really need to get in there and say, this can't go on in the future, you need to change the way you're rolling out what you expect from players? How much can brands really get involved in that process?
9: Yeah, a lot, because it's a lot of money now. These sports are so big that they require that money now to keep them going at the level they're at. So there have been examples in the past, for example, where major brands have said, as part of contract deals with sporting clubs here in Australia, not just AFL, but also rugby league as well, some of the more high profile and more likely to have these negative outcomes occur, where they've said, we'll give you a two-strike policy. It used to be three, but now a lot of the big brands go, we can't even do three anymore. It's two strikes and we're gone. So they'll have it written into their contract with that club or that team that any misbehaviour, no matter what the cause or reason, they can breach the contract and walk away from it legally. And they would know that. But I think what they'll be asking for now is guarantees that there might be efforts made to have breach of contract clauses put on players for misbehaviour. Instead of those players being kept on the books, it might be the case of, okay, we want to know that once there's an incident involving that player or a group of players, they are stood down, so similar to the NRL policy, but also then going forward that there's an investigation done which keeps those people isolated from any harm or damage to both the sporting brand but also the brand of the sponsor.
6: So to you, Dr. Ordway, does the AFL's policy around respect go far enough? What needs to change?
8: I do think it needs to go further than it currently is because the issue around the fox guarding the hen house, if you like, so that the commercial and the reputational issues that Andrew just described are not forefront of their mind when they're considering respect and responsibility issues. That's the challenge. So in order to have it separated out and having an independent body review some of these allegations and reports means that the AFL can distance itself and maintain its relationship with its sponsors, its broadcasters and other stakeholders whilst allowing the process to be properly reviewed. So the AFL has an opportunity now to send this strong message through having an independent process, and I would really like to see them change their policy and bring in more trauma-informed trained experts, as you mentioned, and other people with lived experiences so that they can get the education programs right and sitting alongside that policy.
5: That was Hannah Wormsley speaking to Catherine Ordaway and Dr. Andrew Hughes.

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6: Andy Donaldson has just swum 12 hours in croc-filled waters in the Kimberley in WA and lived to tell the tale. In fact, he's broken a record or two in the process. Donaldson is an ultra-marathon swimmer. He's got multiple world records to his name, and he just completed the dam-to-dam Ord River Swim Challenge on Tuesday. He joins me now. We're still hours after getting out of the water. So, Andy, how are you feeling?
7: Well, to be honest, pretty bashed up and bruised, but, you know, a 55K swim is always going to do that to you, and that hasn't stopped the spirits from being high, and like you said in your intro, still have all my limbs.
6: That's good. Okay, so let's start with the obvious, because it's estimated that there's 5,500 freshwater crocs in the river that you just swam in. Yes, they're smaller, more timid than salties, but they're still crocs. And did I see correctly that when you started your swim just before 6 a.m, there was one in the welcoming party?
7: You're right, Declan. Yeah, apparently there was one literally just standing where I entered into the water, and I didn't actually see it. So, like, I might have probably got cold feet and backed out if I'd seen that thing, but no, look, we knew that with any open water swim in somewhere like a river or a lake or in the ocean, you're always mindful of the wildlife. We'd done our homework before this one. We had a great team of locals who were helping us out with the planning and execution of this swim, guys that are using it every day, and they really provided a lot of confidence and assurance that we were going to be okay and that it was going to be safe to take on the challenge. You know, the Ord River, yes, there are crocodiles in there, but it's also a body of water that is used recreationally every day. People swim in it, there's kayak tours, people have their houseboats on there, and I think that showed in the swim where, aside from that one at the start, I didn't actually see a thing in terms of crocs.
6: Did you have any fear, though, going in? It's obviously one of the various challenges you have to face. It's probably the most obvious everyone thinks of, but did you have to overcome any fear?
7: I think there's always that feeling. I don't think you would be human if you didn't have any fear, and you'd be probably complacent or a bit naive if you didn't have some kind of worries about it. But look, we had two boats out there on the water with us, a kayaker as well. They were my eyes and ears, because when you're swimming, you don't really see much. Your face is in the water. And yeah, I really felt confidence in their knowledge and having them around me through that entire journey, because yeah, these kind of challenges, they're not ones that you would take on your own, whether that's in the river or in the ocean. You're always out there in a team, and it takes people coming together to go and do something like that.
6: So did you bump into any wildlife, any turtles or big fish get in your road along the 55Ks?
7: You know, I didn't, which I don't know whether to be disappointed or relieved. But what we did see, though, the Ord River, where we started up at Lake Argyle, it winds down these beautiful ancient gorges, and you have the incredible red cliffs on either side. And we got a beautiful day for it. It was calm as the water as well is so fresh and clean. I saw some of the team grabbing their bottles and like scooping water out and taking drinks from it as well. So, you know, it was just an absolute dream to be out there and to experience that, because, yeah, what we have here in our backyard in Western Australia, I think is, in terms of swimming especially, I think it's the best in the world.
6: People will be able to pick up on your accent. You're originally from Scotland, now live in Perth. So you talk about this beautiful scenery, these gorges that you got to swim through. Did you get to take any of it in or appreciate the beauty while you were swimming, or is that something you got to do before and probably in the aftermath?
7: Well, I fortunately got a bit of time beforehand to do a recce. Outback Tom, who lives up here, kindly took us out in his plane and we did a bit of a fly over the river, which was just absolutely mind-blowing, and super grateful to Tom. He was also on the boat with us. But in the swim itself, usually I wouldn't be looking around. Something like an English Channel, you see the land at the start, and that's great. Obviously, the Dover, the White Cliffs of Dover, and then you see the land at the finish at France, but you see nothing in between. It's just wide, wide open ocean. But here we were, I think I was getting a sore neck from looking around. I was just in absolute awe of what we were swimming past. It was just so beautiful. So, yeah, I can't say it enough. I think we've got the best swim challenge in the world here in Kununurra. It was an absolute treat and joy to be out there and swimming in a landscape like that.
6: Brave to do the swim, brave to get in a plane with Tom. I think he only got his pilot license a few months ago, didn't he? Was it a smooth flight?
7: I think so. And he kept being reassuring. He's like, oh, this, if you hear like that clanking noise, it's meant to do that. Don't worry. But you know what? The guy's an absolute legend. I love what he's doing, showcasing this part of the world and having these incredible adventures with people and his grandfather in particular. And it was, you know, very kind of him to offer to take us up and show us his backyard, essentially, whether that's in a rickety plane or not. It's still a plane and it's still a really special experience. And I will say that he landed the plane with perfection. Better nice. Than the airlines do. It was so incredibly smooth.
6: So we've talked about the wildlife, but there's lots of different obstacles that would have popped up across this nearly 12-hour swim. So, you know, wind, currents, weather, fatigue. What was the biggest challenge across the mammoth effort?
7: Yeah, you're absolutely right, Declan. I mean, it's first up, it's a 55K swim. You're in the water, you know, pushing yourself for almost 12 hours. So that's obviously taking a toll on the body and physically is very demanding. Mentally, doing something like that as well, and when the muscles start to fatigue and cramp settles in, that can be very difficult as well. But I would have said the sun was probably one of the big challenges here in the Ord River. As you can see behind, it's very bright, and you're not really getting any shade out there in the water. So with that, there's the temperatures. I think it was about 34 degrees Celsius, 28 in the water. So you're really just having to battle with the elements there and do everything that you can to stay hydrated, avoid fatigue and cramping, and apply a really smart strategy to nutrition so that you can be fueled and hydrated in order to make the distance and go the whole way.
6: I'm going to ask you about the mental side of things, but since you brought up hydration, if people haven't seen your Instagram, there's some great videos of the way you're swimming. A bottle is dropped down to you and you sort of swim on your back for 2-3 strokes, scull this drink and keep going. What do you put into your body over those 12 hours to keep up the energy levels that you must need?
7: Well, look, it's a lot of carbs. So carbs are king. My partner, Eliza Kelly, she's a sports nutritionist and is, you know, really on top of that, where you got to keep the body fueled and you do that with carbs. So carb mixes, energy gels, we usually dilute them in water so that it can pass into the body a lot easier. Flat Coca-Cola, which I think people find a bit wild that okay. You're drinking Coke in the middle of a swim, but yeah, that sugar is kind of like the carbs in its most basic form, and it really passes through the gut easily. So we try to mix it up so that you don't get sick of the same taste. It's not like you're out there and you're chomping down a hamburger on the water. Like we try and keep it quite light and easy on the gut so that we can do things quickly and get what we need in order to get on to the finish.
6: So talk to me then about the mental side of things, because as much as it is physical, it's just ultimately you and your body out there and you battling against the elements. Tell me what you do mentally over those 12 hours to make sure that the fatigue doesn't become too much and your body tells you to stop.
7: Yeah, you're absolutely spot on, Declan. In marathon swimming, they say it's 20% physical, 80% mental. And, you know, your bodies are, you're really capable of so much more than you think. The mind gives up before the body. So having almost like a toolkit of go-tos for when times get tough is really an important thing. I like to have, you know, my mantras, things to tell myself when times get tough. I've got the team out there on the water who are keeping me encouraged. They're providing updates and messages from people all around the world who are following and cheering from afar, which I think really helps with lifting the spirits. But I'd say the most powerful one would be really connecting with your why. You know, for someone to swim 55 kilometers in croc inhabited waters, I think you need a pretty good reason to do that. And for me, when the head coach of the local swim club, Ben Brody, when he reached out, he originally just wanted me to come up and have a chat with the kids, to do some talks at the schools and run some swim clinics with his club in conjunction with the opening of the new 50-meter pool here. But I said to him, well, why don't we go big and do the big swim challenge down the Ord River and maybe try blow some minds and see if we can inspire people to go after their dreams. Don't dream small, dream big. It doesn't necessarily need to be a 55K swim. It could be anything, you know. And I hope that through that challenge, we did it. You know, I think that when you are tired, when you blow things out to the bigger picture and your reasons like that, you find those extra gears that you didn't realize that you had, and that could be really special.
6: That's amazing, going from basically coming up to a new 50-meter pool to doing a 55-kilometer swim. That's a little scale up. I'm sure you have inspired a lot of people there and everyone who's seen it. Give us an idea of one of those mantras that, you if you want to, that you can open up on that keeps you going.

0: Look, I think those things are quite personal to each individual. I sometimes write the name of loved ones on the side of my hand, so that when I'm swimming along, I can see that, and it's a reminder of those people that are important to you. For me, being in the water as well, I like to remember that you're connected to other people and other things that are sharing those waters. If you dip your toe into the ocean, you're connected to people on the other side of the world. The ocean's a vast thing, and I often think about my family and then the people that have helped me along my journey. They've been there through the highs and my toughest moments as well, and it's almost like they're there with me every time I swim. So, I think in terms of tools, it's things like that. They're unique and individual to every one of us, and you learn so much about yourself when you experience challenge, when you find a way through adversity, that you can always take on into future challenges and future events down the line.
1: So you're the first male to complete that swim. You also completed, it's your longest ever marathon swim. How proud are you of yourself for these efforts?
0: Oh, look, I'm pretty chuffed, as you might imagine. But these sorts of swims, it takes a team. No one's self-made. No one takes on the world by themselves. I think they need good people around them to show them the ropes. You have to lean on others for their knowledge and their expertise. And that showed on the water yesterday. We had about 20 people on the water. Locals who knew that river inside out, that could navigate us all down that river safely and really make this thing possible. And I'll just add here that the Kununurra locals, they really showed up last night coming into the finish. I think about 200 all came down to the finish line to line up the banks of the shore and welcome us in. And that was really special. Seeing that it resonated so deeply with the local community, that they understood the purpose behind it. There was all these kids down there that hopefully we've positively inspired them to get in and go after their dreams. And yeah, I think there's to go far, go together. I think if there's one takeaway from all of us, that would be it.
1: Couple more for you. Quickly, speaking of Scotland, I chatted to the McLean brothers last year. They rode from South America to Australia. What is it with Scots and marathon efforts? Is there something in your DNA?
0: Oh, the McLean brothers are epic people. What they did last year with the Pacific Row is just mind-blowing. And yeah, I think we're just a stoic bunch. I'm sure you've seen our weather or at least heard about it. Melbourne's probably the closest thing to it. So, but I think it's something to do with the mindset there. People are very purpose driven. They're tough. They're resilient. Stoic, and they're all good qualities for endurance sport and especially challenges where there's purpose injected into them, just like what the McLean brothers had there across the Pacific. So yeah, I'm certainly proud to be Scottish, but I'm also incredibly proud to be Australian as well. Without Australia, I wouldn't be doing what I'm doing. I wouldn't have ever imagined swimming in the ocean or in the rivers or open water had I not moved here. So this country's been so good to me, and I'd love to do my small part to help wherever it's needed in return.
1: I've mentioned a few of the world records you've got. A couple of years ago, especially, was a big year for you, completing seven of those huge swims. But is there one now that's next on the horizon? Is there something that you've been working towards, a new challenge?
0: In terms of going after world records, like I'm not as driven for those as much as I used to. For me, it's more the purpose that's attached to a challenge that really drives me now more than anything. But look, maybe one day I'd love to do something in Scotland, maybe the Isle of Arran, which is

0: place that's close to my heart. It's where my family and I used to go every year for holidays. So there's a personal connection to that. Not many people have ever swum more than 100 kilometers in the one go. So that might be one for the future, but we'll see. 55K has felt like a long time, so I might put a hold on that one for now.
1: Yeah, certainly not in your mind right now. Last one, there's plenty of good feeds in Kimberley, lots of fish. What was your first meal post-swim? You know, you'd had so much liquid across 12 hours. What was the actual food that you wanted to put in once you finished?
0: I'm going to drop my sports dietitian partner in it here, but we went out for a burger and chips afterwards. So
1: that's good.
0: She just said, get the carbs in and get a little bit of protein. But I think the key thing was the hydration. And by hydration, I mean actual hydration, not down at the pub, but with the electrolytes. But no, I think I certainly built up an appetite after that swim. It was a very good meal.
1: Yes. Yeah.
0: Well, after a long day at the office.
1: You've done amazingly yourself, your team, and hopefully, and I think for sure, inspired a lot of people in Kununurra and everyone who watched you do that 55-kilometre swim over 12 hours. So congrats, Andy, and we appreciate you sharing your story here on ABC Sport Daily.
0: Thank you very much, Declan.
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8: Salofa lover, welcome everyone to Nijan Footy Fridays. My name is Sam Wykes, and with me is my Cook Island Coey, Tinidar Arona, and we're going to get through the big news of Pacifica footy for rugby league and rugby union. T, Friday has come quick again.
9: Yes, kia ora, Sammy, and kia ora to all our listeners. Man, these shows just... It seems
8: we're
9: like we're
8: flying,
9: just
8: man.
9: Tick them off, and you know, next thing you know, we're back in the studio. But very happy to be here this Friday. We have a huge show to present to everyone listening. Round 26 kicked off last night, the grand final rematch with the Broncos versus the Storm. So we'll touch on that one. We've also got Sala Tongatuki, who is in the winner's circle once again. The West Tigers NRLW Ford. It's been good to see her winning.
8: It's good to see her smiling, laughing, and we don't have to ask her those hard-hitting questions and try, where are the answers coming from. But, man, she's all over it at the moment.
9: And then we'll also switch over to Nemani Nondolo Kurundrani to cover all things Fijian rugby union. But if you are in Tonga listening, keep an eye out for Nems, because he is currently in Tonga and doing the Lord's work and doing some of our rugby union community work
8: and
9: over there.
8: If you don't know what he looks like, you can't miss him. Like, he's massive, big, bald Fijian man, and he'll be carrying a sweat towel around for sure, bro. That will be him through the streets of Tonga.
9: And then we've got some rugby union international games to talk about,
8: yes,
9: Sammy.
8: Yes, we'll be talking about those ones. We've got the All Blacks. We've got the Wallabies playing. We have a big show planned, so let's rip straight into it.
10: Talofa lover, guys. It's Lindsay Tui. You guys are listening to Nijan Footy.
8: Rugby league, bro. Let's kick it off. Last night, I know you mentioned it was last year's premiers. You know, it just seems like a distant memory now, considering where they are compared to this time last year.
9: Yes, the Broncos, they took on the Melbourne Storm in Brisbane, and this was Payne Haas's and Adam Reynolds' last home game. Adam Reynolds didn't play, but Payne Haas, his last home game, and I'll touch on quickly, you know, the service that he has given to the Brisbane Broncos. He has been the best prop in our game in the world for a number of years now. He's won a premiership for the Broncos, and he deserves his flowers before he sends off, before he moves to the South Sydney Rabbitohs for next

0: Asian footy.
1: Yeah, you talk about the legacy Payne Haas will leave at the Brisbane Broncos. Like, just listen to these awards that he got. Daly M Rookie of the Year 2019, Daly M Prop of the Year 2019, 2021, 2022, 2023, 2025, RLPA Dream Team Prop 2019, 21, 23, 25, New South Wales True Blue Award 2025, the Paul Morgan Medal for the Brisbane Broncos 19, 20, 21, 22, 23, 25.
0: That's the player of the year.
1: Yes.
0: For the Brisbane Broncos.
1: And then there's the Shane Webke Award for Best Forward 2020, 2021, 2022, 23, 25. Carl Webb Medal, I don't know, that's 2025. Like, are we serious right now?
0: Show me his trophy cabinet.
1: Hold, man, he needs another house for all of his trophies. That is impressive. Like, how do you replace, I know they've got, what's his name coming
0: Mitch
1: from?
0: Barnett.
1: Mitch Barnett. But how do you replace someone like Payne? That's a huge hole to fill, and what a gift for South Sydney.
0: Yeah, very huge. When South Sydney lost Keon Kolomatangi to the Dragons, I dare say that they were stoked when they landed the signing of Payne Haas. But a very hard person to replace. I don't think you can, given his, you know, his achievements, but also the way that he plays his game. We've spoke about it in the past around big men in rugby league now. There's not many of them.
1: Yeah, we thought they were going to fizzle out with the rule changes, but not Payne.
0: You know, when you look back, there was Sam Cassiano, there was Frank Pritchard, you know, Dylan Napa, Kane Evans, those big boppers, you know, Andrew Fifita, Dave Fifita.
1: Yep.
0: Twin brother Dave Fifita, not the current Dave Fifita, but those big, tall bodies, there's not many of them in this game anymore because of the six-a-game rules, because of the intensity, the speed, the amount of efforts that those middles have to do. But Payne Haas is a one of one, and he deserves his acknowledgements because you won't find another Payne Haas in our game today. So wish him all the best. But last night, unfortunately, the Melbourne Storm had to ruin the party and win this game 46 points to 20. I just thought their spine was, again, unreal. Harry Grant, Jerome Hughes, Cameron Munster, and out back, our man Sua Fa'alongo, them four put on a clinic. There was three tries scored from their winger, Siulangi Tui Malatu Brown. He scored three for the Storm, but Stefano Toi Kamanu.
1: He looked like he had a point to prove.
0: He was
1: a
0: in
1: chip
0: the middle.
1: On the shoulder.
0: And
1: these he wanted tries, that smoke.
0: These tries shouldn't be scored like this at NRL level. But just off a tap, he just ran through, bumped off a few Brisbane Broncos, made it look like he was playing kids and scored a try right next to the post.
2: Tap and go from the Storm. Uduwikamanu buffets off one before getting into the end goal area. The ball comes free. My vision was impaired by the corner padding, the post padding. No, so I didn't see. The ref says no try. All I saw was the ball come free. We couldn't see through the post.
3: The fingers remain on the ball and grounds it. We have a decision.
2: Stefano Uduwikamanu will be awarded the try.
0: I will say for the Melbourne Storm, this is, you know, not normal to not see them playing in the top eight. But when you look at the season they've had, you know, Eli Katoa was a huge miss. That would be similar to Broncos losing Payne Haas.
1: Yep.
0: Losing a player like him. And then also Xavier Coates, their X factor, scores a lot of tries for the Storm. Ryan Papenhuyzen, obviously, he's also went at the end of last year. So there was some changes that had to be made. And we've seen a lot of rookies come through and try to do the job for the Storm, but they've had a bit of a shake-up. And also,
1: Melbourne, you can still tell that there's still that DNA within those Melbourne players, even though they're not the same caliber of those players that stepped in. You could still see them trying hard, and the effort was still there, the attitude was still there. They just weren't getting the results.
0: But the Broncos.
1: I'm not saying there was a lack of attitude, but there was just games where they just didn't look in it.
0: Mm.
1: So I felt there's a big difference there.
0: But yeah, it'll be interesting to see how the rest of the year plays out. And yeah, I know that there'll be a lot of pressure there at the club because the Brisbane Broncos is such a big club in our game. You know, do they make changes?
1: Yeah,
0: I don't know.
1: They're going to have to. Look, probably the biggest one is around what they do with Maguire, Madge. And I don't think he should apologise for his style.
0: He's brought him a premiership.
1: He's done the job, okay? But what they have to look at now is the decision makers at the club, and this is all clubs as well, when you want a Madge style, sign in for 1 year and that's it. Go and get a smash and grab. Mate, I need you to turn this ship around. You got 1 year to do it. Because any... I've,

0: I've had the Jamie Josephs. I've had guys like John Mitchell, that staunch approach. Like, they're good, and they need to be in the game, but you can't have them for any longer than probably 2 years, because it takes a massive toll on your body, and also mentally, you just need a bit of a break. So I just think those type of coaches, they're good for smash and grabs, and then you've got to find another coach that can probably get long-term success after. But it is a tough one, T.
1: Well, in this game, so 46 points to Storm, 20 to Broncos, but they also, the NRL also introduced a new rule that they were trialing in this game. Now, the team that concedes a try, they can decide whether they kick off or they receive the ball. Now, in the first half, this rule wasn't activated, so the teams just kept deciding the normal rule of just kicking off to the team that scored the try. But in the second half, this rule was activated. Now, the Melbourne Storm first activated decided to receive the ball after the Broncos scored a try, but this was when the Melbourne Storm were down to 12 players. So it happened, I think the Storm done it twice and the Brisbane Broncos done it once. What are your thoughts on this rule?
0: I don't like it, because it's different to like a six again rule, where it probably has a bigger impact on the game. But I just don't think this feels like small rocks compared to the big rocks that you need in the game. And there was a lot of talk about it. There was anticipation around it, and it felt like a lead balloon when it happened. You know, it's like, oh, there we go. It's happened now. Sweet. The experiment is there. But I just think for the big rocks of the game, where the game is, it's just something that's just not needed in my view. But like, as someone that's, you know, you'd know it better than me tactically, is there any benefit to it?
1: I think there may be a benefit if, say, you know, we were playing each other. I'm on 12 points. You're on, you're on 4 points, you score a try, and then, so I'm only up by two.
0: Yep.
1: Instead of me kicking you the ball, I could go, all right, I'll receive the ball. And then they try and kick off short, but then we get the ball back, and then we drain that timeout.
0: Yeah, okay.
1: There are little scenarios like that, but I just don't think, to be honest, I don't think the rule is needed. I think the game's in a beautiful position the way it is right now. Look, with those rule changes this year, you know, adding the two players on the bench, people have been able to adapt to that rule. There were some views on it, but people have been able to see the benefits of it, or even the you know, the pros and cons. But I think if it does become a rule, it will take time for people to understand it or to get on board with it. But at this point, I just don't think it's
0: I think there's
1: needed.
0: Other rules in the game. If you're going to tweak something, like even with the touching the player's leg on a field goal attempt, where you've just, even if you just touch it with your pinky, it's a penalty, like,
1: even
0: stuff like that.
1: You know, when you're putting one arm up when you're going up to kick contest the ball.
0: Yeah, like stuff like that. Get rid of those rules, like, or change those rules.
1: Up.
0: Fix that one up first before the kickoff.
1: But yeah, I didn't think it was needed. But we'll see how it goes. That was the only time it was trialed, I believe, this
0: round. There's no other games?
1: Not
0: that was the only
1: game,
0: one?
1: Okay. Potentially, it could be trialed again in a game that doesn't impact the finals next round, maybe. But, great win for the Storm. Now let's shift over to a couple games that caught my eye this weekend. Tonight at 8 p.m., we have the Penrith Panthers kicking off against the Bulldogs. Now, the reason why I'm liking this game, because the Bulldogs need to win to keep their finals hopes alive. If Bulldogs lose, they don't make top eight. If Bulldogs find a way to beat Penrith Panthers, they have an opportunity to still stay alive to make the eight, depending on other results. But I'm liking, for the Panthers, their forward pack, if they are to win, the forward pack need to do a job. Moses Leota, Liam Henry, Lindsay Smith. Obviously, Isaiah Yeo is missing, so they've got a big job to do to control the ruck, to control that middle, but also get him onto the front foot. And in attack, look, there's no Jack Cogger, no Mitch Kenny to help Nathan Cleary. So I think Nathan Cleary has a big job to be able to, he has to control, once they get into field position, how they're going to score points. And he's that man. He'll be that guy to be able to direct the Penrith Panthers. For the Bulldogs, I love their back rowers, Viliami Kikau and Jacob Preston. Jacob Preston just announced that he signed a 4-year extension with the Canterbury Bulldogs, so he'll be in a good mood this evening. But just that strike on the edge, to be able to have weapons like that on either side to cause damage once they get into those good ball zones, when they start getting into those attacking zones, watch points come off the back of their direction, their direct carries or leads. Stephen Crichton and Lockie Galvin, both in the halves, they have a big job as well. If they are to score points, it will come off the back of those two and their back rowers. So,
0: who's getting it done, T? With all of that information, who's getting it done?
1: I actually think... Now, I thought Penrith Panthers, you know, should win this one, and they find that form going into the finals. But when you look at these teams, I think when you've got Viliami, Jacob Preston on either side, and if Stephen Crichton and Lockie Galvin, they connect and do a good job in attack, I think the Bulldogs may cause the upset here.
0: They seem to really rise against the Panthers, the Doggies.
1: Well, there's a few former Panthers players there, and Stephen Crichton, Sam, and even the coach was an assistant coach there for a number of years, Cameron Serralda. So, I think they've got that bit of chip on the shoulder to do a job against Panthers. So I would say the Bulldogs just edge them out. And in my last game that I thought caught my eye was the Roosters versus the Dolphins, 3rd v. 4th. The Dolphins are 5 in a row at the moment, but a few key matchups that I'm looking forward to here. Their fullbacks, James Tedesco for the Roosters, Hamiso Tabuai-Fido for the Dolphins. Both electric, both the two of the best fullbacks in our game. Watch them get after it. And also the halfback, Sam Walker, probably one of the in-form halfbacks this year. Won't surprise me if he does get the Dally M halfback of the year. Going up against Isaiah Katoa.
0: Just two young guns going at it.
1: Just
0: cooking this
1: from
0: year.
1: From the hip, going, getting after it, directing their team. I'd be keen to see Isaiah get out of his,
0: You want to see him take on
1: more.
0: The ball.
1: Yeah,
0: take on the line, a bit more.
1: Take a little bit more risk.
0: Yeah.
1: Take him on. Yeah, you see Sam Walker just open up his game with his little grubbers, with his kick chases, those long balls. I want to see Isaiah just unleash a little bit more. And then just a final one, Mark Nawanginitawase versus Selwyn Cobbo. Big athletes. Looking forward to seeing them to get after and score
0: Here
1: some tries.
0: Go.
1: So Roosters v Dolphins this Saturday afternoon at 5:30 p.m. You can hear every game live on ABC Radio Australia. And that will be me for Rugby League, Sammy. Before we get to Sala Tongatuki, let's shift over to some rugby union.
2: Hey, it's Greg Marsdew from Newcastle Knights, and you're listening to News and Footy.
0: Yes, rugby union team. Very well done on your wrap-up tour of rugby league. Outstanding work. And we're going to talk rugby union before we get to Nemani Nondolo Kurundrani, who's going to talk through a bit of the Flying Fijian stuff as well. That squad there and a couple of signings for the draw. But the All Blacks, they played their last midweek game against the Lions, who are based in Johannesburg in South Africa. And it was good to see the return of Richie Mo'unga in the number 10 jersey at fly half. And look, I would say it wasn't his most polished performance being back there, but there were still moments where he showed a lot of class.
1: With these midweek games, do the All Blacks, so these players, will they be caught up to play in the big test matches against South Africa?
0: Only if there was injuries.
1: So they've got a big squad over there.
0: Yeah, they've got a big squad. I think it's like 44, yeah, I think, with them on tour. And, it would be very rare if someone had to back up from the midweek game to the test match on the Saturday. So, and that midweek team, holy, there were some stars in that one. Like, Bowden Barrett was at fullback, Rico Ioane at 13, Timothy Tavatavanawa at 12, Richard Mo'unga at 10, Samsoni Taukiaho at hooker. Yeah, and then I think that level of, competition between the players, it's been healthy and it's brought the best out of...
1: It's a good thing.
0: Yeah, it's a good thing. It's brought the best out of all their players. And Ruben Love came out this week, the starting number 10 for the All Blacks, who won a premiership with the Hurricanes. He was asked about Richard Mo'unga coming back in. Is there is it tense, or is it are you off him or things like that? He goes, mate, we're here to make the All Blacks better, not me better.
1: Yeah, okay.
0: It's about the team first.
1: So they're not doing it for the individuals.
0: Yeah, not doing it for the individuals.
1: They understand the purpose of the job and the service of the All Blacks and that jersey. They're all doing it for that black jersey.
0: That black jersey. And he was saying, I'm learning so much of Richie. And we're competing hard, don't get me wrong. But, yeah, we understand the mission. It's about the black jersey. So
1: where's Richie been?
0: He's been in Japan. He's been playing for Toshiba the last few years.
1: Yeah.
0: And just to hear him talk about the reasons why he came back to the All Blacks jersey, like he could have still earned $2 million at Toshiba a year. But he said that although Japan is a great lifestyle, it's a great culture change, and the footy is different and it's still competitive, he would sit there and watch test matches in his time off and just get that itch.
1: Get FOMO.
0: Yeah.
1: That fear of missing out.
0: That fear of missing out. And as you get older, it's like it's either now or never, and he didn't want to have that regret when he retired up. So that's why he's back. And as I said, he had some classy moments still with his vision, his past selection. And ultimately, that's what got him over the line around like their big play standing up, because they were down 35 points to 17 at one point against the Lions. And they had to claw their way back and win 41 points to 35.
1: And the Lions, they are a club footy team?
0: Club footy
1: team. So that would be equivalent to the Waratahs and...
0: Yes, yes. So the Bulls and the Stormers, the Lions, the Cheetahs, who else am I missing in South Africa? The Sharks.
1: And they're in season?
0: They're about to start their season. So these are all their preseason games before they go into their URC and play in the Northern Hemisphere competition. Cool. So they're getting ready for that.
1: Who's been the standout for those games?
0: For the All Blacks?
1: The All Blacks, for the midweekers.
0: Honestly, Rico Ioane has to be my standout player. He's playing in the 13 jersey, and he's been playing on the wing, but he's wound back the clock from when he first started with the All Blacks. And when we had Lima, your cousin, on, he talked about Rico being similar to Jerome Luai.
1: Mm.
0: They can play that hero and villain role. And
1: very out there characters. Very out there characters. Not shy to express themselves.
0: Absolutely.
1: And can come across in different ways from an audience where they love them or you hate them.
0: That's exactly right. Because some people see it as being arrogant and cocky, but others would be seeing it as confidence.
1: And cool.
0: And cool.
1: Yeah.
0: Exactly. Depending what generation you are.
1: I'm in the confidence and cool category.
0: Me too. I love him as a competitor. And I just think for someone like him who has that status, he's a big name, but he's not been selected in the main game, the test match game in the 23. So he's been named in the midweek games. He has been by far the standout and has been a leader in those games. And he was the difference in that Lions game. He scored 2 tries, showing pace and just really, really owning that midweek team. And I think for someone like him, where people might be thinking the opposite, like he'd be kicking his feet because he's not in the main squad for test match week, but he's been proving everyone wrong, and I love it. I absolutely love it.
1: So he's been playing in France.
0: Yeah. No, he's been playing in Ireland Leinster.
1: Yeah. And yeah, with those, it's similar to when the thing I can put in, like picture it is, say the NRL player, they get dropped back down to New South Wales Cup. And then you've got 2 different types of players. One that goes and kicks stones and sulks about not being in that first grade team or the NRL team. Or you have the one who sets an example, understands his role, but then also inspires the people around him and then brings them along with for that journey. I'd love to see, is that what you're trying to say, is Rico's now in that situation?
0: Yeah, he's going after it. Like he's that's a mindset thing. That's the thing that you can control, is your preparation and your performance in times when it's not going your way. That's a true mark of a champion, how you show up.
1: Would you say Dave Rennie had a big piece of that?
0: I think Rennie and Tanner. I know that Rico is a massive Tanner fan. You know, like his dad, Rico's dad and his family used to like talked about Tanu Umanga when Tanner was coaching at the Blues. You know, a big part of like, oh, this is why I want to stay here as an idol. And, you know, those guys being part of the All Blacks setup, there'll be like honest conversations, but understanding that there's a lot of value in what you do. It doesn't matter if you're in the starting 23 for the test match or in the midweek, or you're not in the 23 altogether. And I reckon he's owning that responsibility. And I absolutely love that. But yeah, the All Blacks, they got the job done, 41 points to 35 over the Lions. They now take on South Africa in their second test match this weekend. And I can't believe this has happened already. Dave Rennie is going for 9 in a row. as All Blacks coach.
1: Yeah, the He's Cook Islander.
0: Oh, the Cook Islander. Mate, someone get a statue ready for him.
1: Get a World Cup and then we'll get you your statue.

0: statue in Tupapa, the village in Rarotonga.
1: Yeah, absolutely, man. And then he can go coach the Tupapa Panthers.
0: I think he's from
1: there.
0: Titicavica. I think that's what he, I might have heard somewhere.
1: There's got to be a statue somewhere there for Big Dave Rennie if he gets the World Cup. But that's huge for the ABs. Hopefully there's another cracking test match this weekend. And now the Wallabies, they take on Argentina this weekend as well. Probably the big surprise out of this one is Joseph Suoliti not starting at 13. He's going to come off the bench. Isaac Henry from the Queensland Reds will start in the 13 jersey. And, look, obviously the highest paid player in the game is now coming off the bench. And, again, we just spoke about Rico Ioane, you know, and the attitude and effort and the value he's still having in the game. Be interesting to see how Joseph comes on when he does get his chance and what he does and what he does throughout the week to see if he helps get the Wallabies a win over in Argentina, which would be very hard. And in all honesty, Isaac Henry got his chance against Japan in the second test when Suoliti was injured. I thought the Wallabies looked better in attack. That's what I believe.
0: Taken away.
1: Yeah, that's what I believe. But who knows what will happen. But anyway, that's us for Rugby Union Tea before we get over to Nemani Nondolo Kurundrani. But before that,
0: let's head over to Sala Tongatuki and talk about the NRLW, West Tigers, and Round 9 this weekend.
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3: With Sala Tongatuki.
0: Yes, coming off the back of another NRLW
1: another win.
0: Another one.
1: Stop it.
0: And this one was a close one over the Newcastle Knights. We have Sala Tongatuki from the West Tigers NRLW team.
1: Top four, baby. Here we go.
0: She's also represented the Fetu Samoa, the Jillaroos, New South Wales Blues. She's done it all, and it's just so happy to see her winning.
1: And smiling.
0: In the winner's circle.
5: Thanks, boys.
0: With the West Tigers. How's your week been, Sala? Great win last week as well.
5: Week's been great. We've had really good training sessions so far. So, yeah, the girls are just keen to just try and just fix a couple of things up, which is our defence. We let Newcastle come back then, really got the win over us. So, yeah, we were very lucky. But, yeah, there was a way and we found it and we got the job done. So that's all that matters for us is just staying composed from start to end. Hopefully we can go 5 in a row this weekend, but we know it's not going to be easy. We just got to go back to the way we started. We need to stick to that for a full 70. We can't just be doing that first half of them, be complacent, and that's what happened. So,
0: You're sitting third on the ladder currently on the NRLW charts. That big win against Newcastle Knights, they've been a pretty strong team over the last few years, but you've only lost two games this year against the Sydney Roosters and the Brisbane Broncos, the two grand final teams from last year. But Newcastle Knights, what does it mean to, how does it feel to beat a team at that level, but then also to see the success that you girls have had so far? I understand there's a bit of work to do still in the next few games, but where you're at now, are you happy with how you're standing?
5: Yeah, no, it's unreal for the girls. It's like a history thing for us too. We've never actually ever beaten Newcastle Knights, so it was nice to experience that feeling, especially at McDonald Jones Stadium. Like, their fans, they really are loyal, and they show up not just for the men's but for the women's as well. Pretty sure Knights hold the standalone record games in NRLW. So, yeah, and just our last couple of games, the way we've been winning, like, I think that just shows the growth in our group. Like, early in the season, we probably let games like that just slip away. But now there's, like, real belief that no matter what's happening in a game, we can actually find a way to get the job done, like I said. So, yeah, it's we're just going one game at a time as well. We don't want to get ahead of ourselves. We are up there, and it's so nice and rewarding. And just to even have the club, just even our sponsors and that, winning does do a lot for you. You do receive so much support off that. So, yeah, we're just really keen to just try and pay it back to our fans who've stayed on with us. We've obviously not given them the best results the last

0: ways to cheer for, but it's exciting having a lot of them back us this season and just stay on board with us. Hopefully we play some finals and go all the way, but only God knows. So, yeah.
1: Nice, nice. When you tick off all these like little milestones along the way and knock off some of these teams, you win tight ones, you win at stadiums you haven't won at before, but what changes have you seen around the confidence in the group, the belief in the group to be able to like continue to have this type of feeling? Yeah, so what changes have you seen there?
0: I've just been enjoying seeing my teammates just work on like their just extras and that, just holding each other accountable. If we know like there's, sorry, excuse the French, but there's passes or we're not executing things, like we'll see the girls now after the training or before training get together and just try and work on fine-tuning those moments. And Ray, like it was crazy, like in that Newcastle game, that's her first ever career field goal.
2: Yeah.
0: And mind you, like she's bloody won it all. Like she's one of the best players in the game. Like she's, you know, she's got a golden boot before, which means she's the best in the world. And for her to only just get that, what, now in her career, that's giving her confidence. And she was, I think the last couple of weeks, she was barely doing any extras on field going, like doing field goals. And only just in that week of prepping for the Newcastle Knights game, she was actually doing a lot. For some reason, she was just like, this game might just come to the wire. And it just happened, you know, those extras had paid off for Ray, because we laugh about it now. She's like, just, oh my gosh, I can't believe like the 1 week I actually do it and I actually had to do it. And then she nailed it. I was like, it's crazy. So now the girls, that's the kind of belief and the kind of leadership that Ray's setting to all of us. Like us middles, we know we need to be better on running hard on those balls and like bashing the front door down. So we're doing all those extras after training, running at each other. If we can handle each other really well, like our strongest ball runners, then we should be able to handle anyone in the games. But we just haven't been able to produce like a 10 out of 10 performance. And that's the most exciting thing about my team is it's probably yet to come, but that's really up to us, like the mental work and that, and just being patient. I feel like we've just been throwing a lot of sloppy balls and just cheap yardage and that, just possession, just to the opposition. So, yeah, we just need to tidy that up. And, yeah, yep. Just plenty of things to work on.
2: Well, the 80-minute or 70-minute performance can be done against the Bulldogs when you take on the Canterbury Bulldogs this Sunday evening. You are the last game at 6:15 kickoff. But I want to touch on round 9 this weekend. There are a few great games to look forward to. This first one tomorrow, kicking off on Saturday, the Titans versus the Raiders. Titans are sitting second on the ladder and the Raiders behind you guys at fourth. What do you make of this game?
0: I think it's going to be a really good game. Like the Titans have been really impressive this season. 7 wins like straight, that's massive for them. But I definitely wouldn't count Canberra out. They're fourth on the ladder and they've already shown that they can beat top sides, which is like, you know, the Brisbane Broncos. So, yeah. And there's also heaps of Pacifica talent across both teams. You got Titans out wide, Phoenix, Rain Hippie, you know, strong ball carrier. I really do like watching her under high balls too. She's really confident. And then, you know, you got through their pack, Fanua Ramoni, Ivani Isako, Ivana Lolisio, and Sienna Lefipo. Those girls have been real, laying the platform for Titans. But I've been so impressed with Ivania, returning from having a baby, and, you know, she dominated that full back role, but she's experiencing the back row role now. She's been really, like, dominant in there, and I feel like, yeah, her ball-playing skills have been very deceptive out wide for the Titans, which helps, you know, Lauren Brown and those girls, like, just do what they do as well. But Canberra have also got plenty of our Pacifica talent, like Leanne Tafunga, Mackenzie Wiki, and the Tamara sisters through the spine. And then the big name, Samaima Taufa, who leads through the middle all the time. But, yeah, I think it's for Canberra, it's just being physical, and they know they can do that. They need to slow the momentum down. Don't give too much space or room for Brown and Levi because they know how to play. They do have really good slick ball movements as well. So I think, yeah, the defence will need to be really up in their faces, taking that space away from them, like I said. But, yeah, hey, like Canberra's got Zahara too. She's got probably

0: the best game management, in my opinion, this season. I think off the back of that, they probably might have a chance. Just keep doing what they do. Just lay the platform flat and fast through the middle. And yeah, I'm just gonna go towards Canberra this game, for the win.
1: Yeah, both teams coming
0: Love an
1: off.
0: upset.
1: Both teams coming off big wins, and Raiders, geez, 48 points over 4-2 over the Bulldogs, only scoring one try. And then you have the Titans beating the Brisbane Broncos, the last year's premiership winners, 28 points to 20. So it is a great game to look forward
2: And
1: to.
2: that's the first time Broncos have been out of the top
1: Top
2: four
1: six.
2: ever.
0: Oh, they were people. There was so
1: Oh,
0: much
1: top
0: like
2: four, yes.
0: headlines. Yeah. Oh, they are.
1: And then
2: Sorry, become
1: the
2: beef.
1: Knights are outside of
2: Yeah.
1: the
2: Wow.
1: top six at seventh. The other game I just want to quickly touch on is the Eels versus the Broncos. Speaking of the Broncos, they lost to the Titans 28 points to 20 last week. But the Eels coming off the back of two great wins. And I know they've been chasing their first win, but now going into this game with two wins in a row. Do you think the Eels can get the job done over the Broncos?
0: Yeah, you know what? They're actually on a really good they're on a good momentum right now, and it's crazy too. Like, you've got the Sheridan sisters who are in inclusion as well, so we don't know what that team's gonna look like an hour before kickoff. But I feel like that's been whatever they've been doing, the Eels, it's been working well for them. But then the Broncos have Ali Brigginshaw come back as well, and they've had a few change ups in their middles as well. So I find that the middles where they've put them for this game, that's probably the best for them as well in terms of their skills and what they can bring to the team. But yeah, I reckon the Eels can do it. I think they can do it. There's already two losses to the Broncos, and that's just the two games they probably need to just focus on and yeah,
1: Too easy.
0: how to beat
1: Well,
0: the Broncos.
1: thank you for joining us on Neesian Footy Fridays, and all the best this Sunday when you take on the Bulldogs. Man, it's good to see you guys, well, you girls winning, because it's over the last couple of years, I know we've
0: Boy.
1: mentioned it before, the energy has definitely shifted, and it's good to see you smiling. So great work
0: Oh,
1: to you
0: thank
1: girls,
0: you.
1: and all the best on Sunday, and we'll see you next Friday on Neesian Footy.
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1: Yes, it's so good to see Sala Tongatuki winning. That was her from the NRLW West Tigers team. We will now head over to Nemani Nondola Kunundrani, but stay tuned, because at the end of the show, me and Sammy, we play our lock and smoke, our version of our tipping comp. But let's head over to Nemani reporting from Tonga.
2: 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Let's get over to Big Nems.
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2: Yes, it is time to talk rugby with our great man, Nemani Nondola Kurindrani, who's normally in Fiji at this time, but he is in the beautiful kingdom of Tonga. Malo toko, what is happening? How is the beautiful kingdom treating you, my friend?
6: Oh, yo, Malulele, say that. Yeah, it's very cool, man. Sorry for the... no, it's
2: Can you
6: good.
2: not mock my
6: That's
2: people
6: all
2: like
6: good.
2: that and do that accent? Like, just...
1: It's like the 5 days in
6: Yeah,
1: Tonga.
6: no.
2: Yeah, 5 days
6: But,
2: in Tonga, all of a sudden, hey, shh, hey, say bear.
6: yeah. Yeah. Now, in the kingdom, and yeah, it's actually cold here. I feel like I'm back in Australia, so... But no, man, it's good.
1: What have you been getting up to over there?
6: I'm actually over here doing some stuff with the 20s and rugby development. So it's been pretty cool. I was at the Kolomatua Rugby Club. Really impressed with their facilities. Like, they've actually got a
2: The
6: gym, they've
2: gym
6: got
2: there.
6: a clubhouse, they've got a rugby field. Like, they're literally like the draw. Their gym is actually serves as a public gym. So, you know, a lot of clubs and I guess in Fiji can take note because, yeah, they're doing a good job. So down there, they've got the launch of their under 20s competition tomorrow, which I've been invited to go to. And yeah, man, just been roaming around and went to doing some sightseeing, went to Ball College, famous school here. And I got to meet the Crown Prince, His Royal Highness, this morning. He's next in line to be the next king of Tonga. So, presented him with a little gift, and yeah, it was good to rub shoulders with royalty.
2: Yeah, nice, bro. Obviously, that's a famous school there at Deloitte there, at the Ball College. A lot of players have come out of that school, man. Some famous players. And the other rival was probably Ardele. A lot of, I think the Tongan Thor came out of Ardele. I don't want to get that wrong, but I'm pretty sure he was from there. But, you know, when you go to those facilities, you know, the high schools, can you explain what it's like when you see the students around and their type of facilities? And, you know, when you walked through there, did they know who you were?
6: Yeah, I was pretty impressed with their facilities. To be fair, I walked in and set up is awesome. The kids were, as you know, it's very respectful. I got given access to their museum. Mate, they're a school that's 160 years old. So
2: holy.
6: A lot of fun facts about their school and how it connects back to Fiji. So,
2: yeah, when you were over there as well, anyone with Fijian heritage that you wanted to take back to the draw? Because there's some big boys there.
6: Mate, I was going to see if the Royal Highness wanted to come over and play. I'm looking for need some big forwards. I didn't know if it was appropriate to ask him if he played rugby, so I was very respectful, but I'd love to take him. I'd love to bring him over for pre-season. I reckon it'd be – but he's apparently going to Newington next year, so –
2: I was about to say that. I heard that he's got a he'll be going to Newington. I did hear that.
6: Yeah. He's –
2: okay, cool.
6: Crazy, man.
2: There we go. Well, Nems, good to hear that you're enjoying beautiful Tonga over there. A lot going on. You always do amazing work. But let's shift over now to Flying Fijian Squads has been announced for the upcoming Pacific Nations Cup. I believe that is it only Fiji, Japan? Or is Canada in this one as well?
6: Canada and US.
2: And the US in this one. So they've chosen their squad here. A couple of new caps that are going to be in this side. One that I really like, I think he's an unreal player, is Isaac Ratumaitavuki Nemkins. Man, he's been in there. I saw Tuai. He's there as well. But, you know, when you look at the squad here, what are you liking or who do you think's missing? But, yeah, give us your thoughts on it.
6: Yeah, as you know, the squad is made up of drawer players and whatnot. I think 23 of our guys have been picked. For me, I'm really happy to see someone like Maleli get a run. Make the squad. He's part of our development squad, and he's a great feel good story. He's gone through the whole development, doing the whole 3 years, he's someone that you'll want to watch next year. He'll probably make his Super Rugby debut, and so for him to get a shot, I think it's going to be a great experience for him. And then also for me was a standout was the front rowers in Inoke. We've just signed him at the Drua. He's someone that's been knocking on the doors. He's playing consistently well in Skipper Cup, and then he had a crack down at North, I believe, down in Canberra. So for him to get his shot, you know, he's really pumped to see him get. And then obviously the old bull Manasa Mataeli.
2: He's back.
6: You know, he's someone that's I've always felt he's missed out on a few, just unlucky. But I think for him to be in that squad and he can play centre, wing, I think he'll offer a lot of experience there. And obviously his time playing in New Zealand and whatnot. So he'll be good for them. I think, you know, just touching on the PNC, my concerns will be Japan. I think Japan are travelling really well. You know, they've actually been playing rugby against tier one nations the last few months, whereas our boys have either been playing club rugby in Shoot Shield or QPR or none at all. So, you know, that's going to be the biggest challenge. Obviously, as you know, the coaches are the Fiji Rugby, the Flying Fijians coach has just been advertised again.
2: Yeah, I was going to ask this one, my next one. Just on that, who do you think is going to be the front runner for this one? Obviously, the draw have picked up a really good coach with Brad Moore. Yeah. But, you know, for the Flying Fijians, are they going down the route of, you know, wanting a Fijian as their coach, or is it the best candidate?
6: Well, the biggest thing you got to remember, it's this time of the year where, all the teams have sorted their coaches. International coaches are all locked in. All the good ones are all locked in. All the ones that aren't international coaches are either in pre-season or their season have started, or, you know, they're in pre-season. All the Super Rugby coaches are locked in. Now, the question is, who is going to be able to do it? That's you know, that's qualified enough that can come in and essentially it's a 14-month contract. Again, so there's that part of, you know, do I move my family over for the year? How does it work? So, yeah, there's a lot of noise, head noise outside of the Flying Fijians. But to be fair, I couldn't think of anyone that's around this time that would be freed up. And even the good ones, the good ones are all doing consultancy work, you know, and they're all sitting on, you know, a lot of money. So
2: yeah,
6: it'd be interesting to see who they do. I know it'll be, I'm hoping it'll be an overseas coach. I think we need to bring in someone who is seasoned, someone who is experienced that can turn things around in these next 14 months. Because again, you know, once they pick it in October 1, you've got November tour. So
2: yes,
6: you know, we're already 3-0.
2: Nations Cup there for that one. But lastly, bro, the Drua have signed probably one of the best looking guys in Super Rugby, probably globally, Kavekini. Talk to me about this bloke. I just saw him pop up. So, and I just like, who is this ripped up, good looking rooster that the Drua have just signed? And can he play as well?
6: Well, no, well, I could play. I played for 15 years. not me. Oh, sorry, mate. Sorry,
2: you like
6: mate.
2: That one, T?
6: I've been in Tonga too long.
2: he's got the oil on you from Tonga. You just shining bright over there.
6: I've got all the coconut oil on. No, mate, this guy, honestly, he wasn't even on our radar. I'll be honest with you. He wasn't on our radar at all. We went. It's one of those stories, man. You go to a game to watch a player. And then you end up. So we went to watch a player that we were looking at. Turns out he didn't even play that game. So in that stand was myself. So I go to all the games, and then because Brad Moore was here, Jeff Miller, they all said, "Oh, look, Nebs, we'll come with you." I was like, "Oh, yeah, sweet." Anyway, so we were all there. Went to watch this centre play that we were going to sign. Ended up it was the other centre for playing for Nundrunga, and so he just. His passing skills, everything was amazing. So anyway, we found out that he was going to Georgia. So Georgia were, you know, looking after him, keen to sign him and whatnot. Anyway, it got to a point and our team manager was like, and I said, we were like, we want to sign him. He was ignoring our calls. Wouldn't come into the base and we were just like, we're on a Friday and it was like 12 o'clock, half day, I'm about to knock off. Our team manager comes in and goes, "Nems, if you want to get this guy, it's either he's got his ticket to go to Georgia, he's got this, he's got, you know, he's going to sign to Georgia, but if you want him, go now to his village." And I was like, "Fuck!" I was like, "All right, let's go. Where is it?" And he goes, it's in Singapoka. And I was like, "Oh, yeah, set. That's, you know, fine." And he goes, "But just when you go past the bridge, so you go over the bridge, turn left. When you turn left, there's a village there. It's only about a 10-minute drive past that village." I was like, "Okay, set. You go now, they're waiting for you there. They're waiting for you." And I was like, "Okay." He was like, he goes, they just got back from town. They called, they're waiting for you." I was like, "Sweet." And I was like, "Oh, man." You know, and so, and I was like, "What do I do? It's 12 o'clock. I make plans again." Then I took some of the guys to the office. We're like, "Right, let's go." Right, we went up there, got to the end of that village. So it took an hour to get there. Got to the end of that village. And I spoke to one of the boys, "Hey, boys, Bulla, where's Nandrala village?" And I'm like, and this was their reaction. And that's when I knew, boy, this is a long drive. And past that bitumen road, that village, it goes gravel. And I was there, lads, I tell you, 35 minutes on gravel track heading up. On the way, we became a taxi driver as well. We're picking up guys, dropping it off village. Got up there, 35-minute drive, and it was literally in the Highlands. Got there. By then, Nemi's had enough. He's like... anyway, long story short, we got there. It was pretty emotional as well, you know, and they thanked, they were teary and, you know, just to say thank you for coming out. And it was, you know, like it was one of those things where, it's why you do what you do. And, he said, "Yep, I'm signed. Thank you for coming out." The parents were like, "You know, what you guys have done for us and our family." Mate, the house, just a, you know, brick house. And nothing spectacular in the middle of the Highlands, Bruss. And I'll tell you, man, we came back, me and the two guys and my co-workers, we were just like sort of like watery eyes. Like, we're just like, man. Anyway, did some research. So the guy, he goes to uni, studies surveyor. He's a model. He got model.